0: 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We're going to get to a bunch of phone calls here in just a moment. The number to join the show, our talk and text line, is 310-840-4910. That's right. You can call or simply just text your thoughts on the show or any of the topics we dive into. 310-840-4910. Just before we do that, Brad, for anybody that has missed the show so far and you want to get in on the action, opening segment, we reacted to the Wemby Masterclass last night in Oklahoma City. 41 points, 24 rebounds. The Spurs hang on to win in double OT in a spectacle of a game against the reigning champion Thunder. 122-115, a logo three in overtime, and just a defensive gem and an all-around brilliant game from Wemby. So how do you feel about that OKC-San Antonio series? Brad and I still think the Thunder win it, and we think they win it in seven, but man, that was a hell of a performance from San Antonio. We also previewed game one of the conference finals, Knicks and Cavs, that game tipping off in a matter of minutes. We'll keep you posted on that one throughout. We did our Let's Go Streaking segment. Talk to Nick Friedell about all the big NBA news. Jason Kidd out as head coach as the Dallas Mavericks. And we did our Mount Rushmore, our all 40s Mount Rushmore, the greatest 40-something-year-old athletes in the Big Four sports. So again, you want to get in on any of that, 310-840-4910. Brad, before we get to the phone calls, I just want to say one last time, the butterflies have hit. I'm nervous. I love your prediction of Nixon 5. And yeah, just know that I may or may not be a wreck here on every other night on the show once we hit 8 o'clock Eastern. So I'm a professional, but just know that I'm going to be there is a flurry. There's an avalanche of emotions going on behind this face, man.
1: Well, look, man, I can empathize because you're a fanatic and you're a diehard. You're an absolute basket case. I mean, there's a lot of line. In this series, obviously, a potential NBA title and final berth. You know, you have a sick and admitted reason that you believe your New York Knicks are going to win the whole enchilada. You're similar to me when it comes to every Illinois basketball game, even in the regular season. I'm an absolute nut. It also pertains to me when it comes to Illinois football games. I love the Illini, the ILL. So I know exactly how you were feeling in this moment, but relax, my man. Knicks are going to win this in five, and they're going to take game one by at least 15 tonight.
0: All right. I love it. I love it. And I was watching the Yankees and the Blue Jays try to calm my nerves, and the Blue Jays, they've gotten to Will Warren. They're already up 1-0. So, you know what? That ain't doing me any help. I might as well get rid of the multi-screen. Just put the Knicks on. I need this game to start already. All right. Let's get some of your calls. Let's get to some of your calls here. We got a bunch of callers that want to weigh in. 310-840-4910. Let's get to Chance, who's in Alabama, wants to weigh in on Rashee Rice. Chance, you're next up on BetMGM Tonight. What's going on, Chance?
2: Hey, how you doing? I agree with you on Brady. That's a no-brainer. LeBron, Kareem Abdul-Jabbar is an honorable mention. He averaged 17.5, six rebounds in his 40. Gordie Howe, definitely, man. 44 goals, you know, just crazy. And definitely for baseball, Barry Bonds, home runs, 45 walks, 237, a batting average, 362. The main reason I'm calling, though, Rashee Rice, man, you know, it could have been a Henry Ruggs situation. People got hurt when he got in that car wreck, right? He's blessed no one died. He's blessed he's not doing a 5-year sentence. I think that's what Ruggs got. He's blessed he just got probation. And if you can't just stay off drugs while you're on probation after the blessing you receive by getting probation because of your money and you can afford good lawyers, if you were broke, you probably would be going to jail. But, you know, just stay clean, man. And I think if the Chiefs had any decency, any integrity, or any honor, they'd cut his ass. I mean, he's a joke. The dude is just a troublemaker. He's not Randy Moss. He's not Terrell Owens. He's not worth the freaking headache, in my opinion. Cut him. Move on.
0: Chance, we appreciate the call here. Brad, you know, here's the thing about the Chiefs. They have a history with troubled players.
1: Yeah,
0: with
1: they
0: players
1: do.
0: That have gotten into trouble off the field. So this is right in their wheelhouse, right? I mean, this is kind of no surprise that they're not going to cut Rashee Rice. There's not a chance in hell.
1: No, this is par for the course of them. So any kind of nefarious acts are going to sweep under the rug. He's going to, you know, pay the price, whatever the penalties that are attached. He's going to serve the time. You know, he's going to rest the knee. Now, he can't rehab the knee if he's behind bars. So that's a major downside. We're going to see if there's any repercussions that come out of that. I understand where the caller is coming from. I thought the Ruggs comp is completely fair, and you're exactly right. That situation, that accident could have been a million times worse. For you know, the sake of humanity. But look, let's call a spade a spade. You know, Rice is a player this team needs, and if he is out of trouble, he serves his time, doesn't get popped again, he's gonna be on the field catching valuable passes from Patrick Mahomes, because that's how most NFL teams play, and it's most certainly how the Kansas City Chiefs play.
0: Yeah, I mean, again, Tyreek Hill, Kareem Hunt, it's just to name a few. Those are some of the more high-profile players. So, yeah, Rashee Rice, if the NFL doesn't suspend him for any more here, or if they allow him to play football, he's going to play football for the Kansas City Chiefs, and that's going to be the end of it. But, Chance, appreciate you taking an honorable stance there. I'm not saying I agree with it, and it's, yeah, there's no chance they're going to cut him. He's going to be playing football. If he's healthy to play for week one, he'll be on the field, unless the NFL swoops in and dells out any more further punishment. They declined any further comment, though, when he was taken to jail earlier this afternoon. 310-840-4910. Let's get to Paulie, who's in Norfolk. Next up on line three here on BetMGM tonight. Paulie, what's going on?
3: Yeah, man. Hail to the W, man. And let's go Knicks, baby. What are we talking about, man?
0: Yes, sir.
3: Look, man.
0: Let's go.
3: That's right, man. Let's go Knicks, man. But look, Rashee Rice, I'm going to say this, you know, players are players. And at the end of the day, you know, responsibility ends on the players. But when is Kansas City going to take responsibility for this one particular player? I mean, he's already been in a bunch of situations already. We're talking about a head coach who lost his son to drug addiction. I mean, why wasn't this guy in some type of program already? You know, why are you not chaperoning him like Dallas did with Dez Bryant? So, yes, it's on the player. It is. But when you got a player with a pattern, when is the organization going to take accountability too? Because I know they knew every detail of his probation. So that's the question I'm going to ask. I'm going to put it on the other side of the organization, man. You know, when are they going to start stepping up also, man? And I'm out of here, man. Hail to the W, man. Let's go Knicks, baby.
0: Yeah, let's go, Paulie. Let's go. Now, hail to the W is, you know, the Washington Commanders. So I'm not going to co-sign that, but the Let's Go Knicks, I will absolutely 100% co-sign. But, Brad, you want to take Paulie's thoughts on Rashee Rice first here? What do you think?
1: Well, I mean, he's saying they should have handled the situation better. Maybe had like a handler, somebody who's constantly watching over Rashee Rice. He's a grown ass man. That's the bottom line here. He probably got all the help and associates thrown his way from the organization to ensure that he wasn't going to make, a mistake. Unfortunately, he's human. He made a mistake. And now he's suffering the consequences that are affiliated with that mistake and the 30-day jail sentence. And of course, he got the cleanup procedure unrelated with the loose debris in his knee on top of it. So, I mean, we can say, yes, point fingers at the organization all we want. I think they made inroads in trying to protect their player, offer whatever services were necessary. Some guys just don't listen. Some guys just don't take the direction. I think the bottom line for Rashee Rice is he needs to shed this immaturity and actually grow up, become a professional, become a real man who's got to be able to handle this with the utmost responsibility, because he's not only failing the team, he's not only failing a storied franchise, one with a ton of upside, one that you and I believe has a chance to really rebound this year, but he's failing himself. He's failing the Rice name. And that, to me, is the biggest downside to all of this. So I understand where Paulie's coming from, but man.

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1: Police said, all right, I'll serve the probation here. And part of that probation was, you know, not being, you can't test positive for THC, can't test positive for weed. So I don't think it's been like a long, I think it was basically just that car crash, which he is still feeling the ramifications of, deservedly so, today. So, you know, again, I think going forward now, yes, the Chiefs, they probably should have somebody chaperone him and make sure that he's on the right path. And I would venture to say the NFL in most cases probably has programs set up, you know, for players to stay on the straight and narrow and to make sure that they're doing everything that they should be as representatives of the NFL and of that franchise. You know, again, he smoked weed. Is it a bad thing on its own? No, but he couldn't do it under the terms of his probation. So that's why he's serving 30 days in prison.
2: Yeah, I got to respect the letter of the law. I got to respect the rules and regulations I put in front of you. And he obviously violated it. In our chat, our esteemed producer, Brandon Combs, said, also, it's weed, not cocaine, not pills or meth. It's weed. And it's legal in most states now and should be legal everywhere, including in the NFL. That has no substance whatsoever because of the rules that are put in front of you when you commit a crime, and there, you know, certain things you have to abide by, and he violated that. He violated that agreement. He broke the terms, essentially, and as a result, he's going to get his ass 30 days in jail. So I don't give a damn what kind of drug it was. You just have got to grow up in those situations and, you know, follow the letter of law, follow everything, you know, straight and narrowly, so you can return the field where you are of utmost value to your team, to that franchise, and play to the peak of your career. So that's the failure of Rashee Rice, and not so much if it's marijuana or cocaine or anything else. PCP doesn't really matter. He still violated the terms of the consequences that were handed down by a court in the United States of America. Bottom line.
1: Yeah. And I think the fact that, you know, again, like we said, on its own, if he's smoking some weed, I mean, it's legal. A lot of NFL players do it. They don't test for it. But that was part of your probation. And so that shows an incredible lack of maturity, that he knew that he had to just do a couple of things to not get put in jail, and he couldn't abide by it. So, yeah, he's got a lot of growing up to do. 310-840-4910. Let's get to Lap, who's in D.C., next up on BetMGM tonight. I think he wants to talk some football, so we'll do a little pivot. Well, not Kansas City Chiefs or Rashee Rice. He wants to talk other things about football. So, Lap, go ahead, man. What's up?
3: Oh, what's up, man? Hey, congrats to your Knicks, man. Hopefully y'all go to playoff. And shout out to Paulie, man. It's a guy I've been calling for years, man. Good Hall of Fame caller, man. So we command his fans. So he be having me trying to pull for the Knicks. So I'm pulling for the Knicks, man, to make it to the finals. So,
1: wow, how about that? By the way, make it to the finals. Yeah. See, I think you first said the playoffs, the finals. But yes, Paulie in Norfolk. Yeah, that was my first time having him. Yeah, yeah. Our first time, me and Brad, having him as a caller. So again, if he's pulling for the Knicks, we love that. And I hope everybody's freaking pulling for the Knicks. Even the folks that are in Cleveland. There's some Cavs fans that are closeted Knicks fans. We urge you. We urge you, join the dark side. But, Lap, what's going on, man? What did you want to say?
3: Oh, yeah. Yeah, so NFC, who would you rank top quarterbacks 1-4 in the division? And do you think the Commanders going to make the playoffs? Because you know I'm a Commander. I'll be pulling for the Giants and the Eagles in the division. I just can't get with Dallas, though. But, you know, but we don't get the same love, you know what I'm saying, from the other division fans, you know what I'm saying? And I get it. I understand. But I like that the NFC has the most championships, and I hope that continues. I just don't want the Cowboys to get a Super Bowl. Another one.
1: Lap, that's a hell of a question. Brad, you want to handle this? Because I'm biased, right, as a Giants fan. So I'll let you answer it first. But ranking the quarterbacks in the NFC East, this is a good one. Where would you put 1-4?
2: Yeah, it really is a good one. I'm going to be honest with you because, again, I'm taking everything from a statistical point of view. I would have Jaden Daniels at number one, you know, because of the duality that he possesses, just so supreme with the legs and the playmaking that he has, extending, you know, the action, the chains, being that dual threat, even though he has outside of

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1: All righty, welcome on back. BetMGM Tonight, Westwood One Sports. He's Brad Evans. I'm Pat Boyle. Phone number to join the show, 310-840-4910. You can call, you can text, and if you are watching live on YouTube or on Twitter, some very slight technical difficulties. I am not Nick Costos, so we are back, and bear with us here. You can still hear us, especially on the radio. If you're listening on the radio, you're probably like, Pat, this means nothing to me, and that's completely fine. Again, the number to join the show is 310-840-4910. Let's get yourself a first scoreboard update here, Brad. And there we go. We're back. Everything is good. Good to go. All right. Game one, Eastern Conference Finals at the Garden. Defensive battle so far. And the Cavs lead the Knicks 10-8. The Knicks not off to a great start offensively. They are just 4-for-13 from the field. Haven't hit a single three yet. So if you were leaning on the rust side of rest versus rust, this looks like a team that hasn't played in 9 games. I don't think that will matter too much in the second half when I think physical fatigue will be a factor for the Cavaliers, but they needed to get off to a good start and they have. And it looks like Dennis Schroeder just popped the three. So it's 13-8 Cavs. Donovan Mitchell, Spida leading the way with 7 points. Meanwhile, for my Knicks, Jalen Brunson's got 4, and I saw Brunson pointing towards his ribs or his stomach before the last TV timeout, but he's out there on the floor right now, so I have no idea what that was about. Hopefully, it's nothing at all. But again, Cavs lead the Knicks 13-8 with 4:33 left to go in the first quarter, Game 1, Eastern Conference Finals. Brad, this is a rusty start, to say the least, for my New York Knicks.
2: It is, but relax, man. I think the tide is coming. The points could be piling up, and they're going to win going away. Though stranger things have happened. I mean, see, last night, you and I were convinced that OKC was going to win by roughly 10 or so points. Of course, they lost in double overtime. So it's the playoffs, man.

0: It's a 7-game series. Anything could happen. By the way, let me give you a Chicago Cubs update. They're down 3-0 once again to the Milwaukee Brewers. Mizorowski, wheeling and dealing. 2 2/3 innings pitch. He has yet to give up a hit. He has walked one. He has struck out 4. Ben Brown has been a bit wild for the Cubs. As Churio is 1-for-2. He's got a run scored. Terang, 1-for-1 with a run scored. William Contreras, excuse me, 1-for-2 with a run scored. RBIs from Mitchell and Bowers. Bowers hit a bomb last night in left field bleachers, and he's got another RBI tonight. So on the north side of Chicago, Cubs down 3-0 as Mizorowski. I mean, it's early, but he does have an 0-0 through 2 2/3 innings. And we're going to see if he can close out this inning as he's facing Michael Busch right now.
1: Yeah. So you're telling me that the Brewers could be in first place in the NL Central by the end of tonight? Look, I don't need any bad karma. I'm just going to leave it at that. I don't need any bad karma. Yep. I got my Knicks. I don't give a damn what happens in that NL Central over the next 2 weeks. And if the Knicks make the NBA Finals, I don't give a damn what happens over the next month. I don't need any bad karma coming back my way. So we'll leave it at that. All right. Combs is here. Producer Brandon Combs. Video producer Monty is here. It's become one of our favorite segments on the show. It's a game that has taken over the country. Let's play the Sports Geo game. I don't know. Am I saying, by the way, Brad, is it the Sports Geo game or is it the Geo Sports game? Because I've been a good little boy here. Ever since we started playing this on the show, I don't play it outside the show. I play it on our show every night, and that's about it. I don't want the spoilers. I don't want to be a cheater. What is it officially called?
0: I believe it is officially called the Sports Geo game. Yeah. Invented by Frank Michael Smith. It is the daily sports geography game.
1: Okay. And the website, though, as Monty is saying, is geosports.app. So whatever.
0: Oh, either way. Maybe it is the other way. Either way you want to take it.
1: We like it. We gave him the plug. We play it. It's geography meets sports. It's trivia. It's everything. Let's freaking go. Let's do it. Combs, question number one. Monty, get that big, gigantic, beautiful globe of planet Earth of ours up on the screen.
2: All right. Question number one. The greatest 7'5" player in NBA hit. No, I'm just joking. had to go there. I had to go there. Monty's having some technical difficulties, so if you're trying to find the game on the screen right now, we'll get there shortly. But let's get down to the first question here, which is the world's oldest annual marathon since 1897 finishes in this city. I know that answer.
0: And I know is it Boston or New York?
2: It's Boston.
1: Yeah, I was going to say it's got to be one of those two.
2: Yeah. The Boston Marathon is the oldest marathon in the world.
0: I'm going to ask Monty. He's working right now and trying to get the globe up. But Monty, what state is Boston in?
3: Massachusetts. Boston, Massachusetts.
0: Do you have any idea where Boston is within the proximity of Massachusetts?
3: It's on the coast.
2: It is. It is.
0: Do you know where the coast is? Is it east, west, north, south?
3: What do you mean? It's like, I don't know, east and south, I think. It's like, I think it's...
2: Is it the top of the boot of Massachusetts or the bottom of the boot?
3: I don't know. I'm not looking at the map right now, so I know. Can't tell you.
2: That's all right. We'll let you try to get this figured out. I know where Boston is on the map. I'm going to push it on my screen so we can get to the next question. It's right. It's like basically there's a boot. If you look at Massachusetts, there's a boot at the bottom.
0: Yes, Cape Cod.
2: And if you go to the top of the boot where your leg would start coming out of the boot, right in that little core, right next to the ocean, is Boston. I'm going to put my pin in there.
0: There it is. Tea party and all.
2: And boom, I made the map shake. We got 100, boys.
0: Oh, hell yeah. Way to go, buddy.
2: All right.
4: What is going on?
2: The next question, Monty's not muted. The next question is, this school nicknamed Dunk City became the first 15 seed to ever make the Sweet 16. Oh, Brad. Brad, who is it?
0: It's Florida Gulf Coast.
2: Okay.
0: That is a school.
2: Where's Florida Gulf
1: Coast? And that kind of gives away the answer on the map, I think.
0: Yeah, but there's a lot of coast in Florida.
2: Is it?
1: That is true. Oh,
0: damn.
1: We know it's on the Gulf Coast.
0: It is on the Gulf Coast, on the
2: west
0: coast.
2: Which is like southwest, right?
0: The southwest side of the state, if I'm not mistaken. I don't remember exactly the name of the city it is in, but I know it's FGCU. Andy Enfield was head coach of that team. I've done television with Andy Enfield, now the head coach of SMU. Good dude.
2: Perfect. All right, I'm going to go southwest side and place my marker. I know nobody can see this, but I was 36 miles off. We got 97 points for that answer. I was 36 miles off.
0: Okay.
2: Not bad. Not bad.
0: All right, not bad.
2: All right.
0: Not bad. We'll take it. Next.
2: Next question. Oh, goodness. Okay. Clayton Kershaw and Matthew Stafford were high school teammates in this affluent southern suburb. I know Clayton's from Texas, isn't he? And so is Stafford, right?
1: No.
2: Are you sure? I'm sure they're both from Texas.
1: Maybe. Okay, maybe I'm wrong.
0: Okay, so it's a fluent southern suburb. It's not San Antonio.
2: Dallas?
0: I doubt it's Houston, because if you're in a southern suburb, you're practically in the Gulf of Mexico.
2: Dallas?
0: It's got to be Dallas. Yeah. If you're right on Texas, I think it's Dallas.
2: Hmm. But is Dallas is more northwest, though, in Texas, isn't it? Or northeast, I should say.
0: No. Not northwest.
2: Northeast.
0: Kind of northeast central. Yeah. So if you go straight from the center of Oklahoma, cross the Red River south, about 50 miles.
2: Place that pen, sure.
0: And that's Dallas-Fort Worth.
2: All right, this looks like 50 miles. It's about two finger lengths. Let's go there.
1: Break out the ruler. We need like the little ruler map.
2: Hey, I'll tell you right now, I'm better than Monty is at this. 12 miles off, 99 points.
1: Wow.
0: Oh, yeah, nailed it.
2: I wish we could show my screen. I'm better than, who needs Monty? We've got points, baby.
1: Damn. That's right.
2: Sorry, Monty.
1: Monty's in hell right now trying to get his screen working, and you're just kicking him while he's down.
2: Yeah, that's kind of the point.
0: Oh, all right. He's got it up!
2: But
0: he's got to catch up.
2: He's got to catch up.
0: All right, so we got to continue on without Monty. I mean, we're absolutely blowing the doors off today's question. So what's all the next one comes?
2: Super Bowl MVP Hines Ward was born in this Asian capital.
0: I'm going to say the Philippines. I thought he was from the Philippines. Manila?
2: I thought he was either Japan or South Korea, but I could be wrong.
0: Well, he could be South Korean. So if he's South Korean, he'd be from Seoul, which we've had previously on the
1: Geosports. We just had Seoul the other day, and we had Manila, Philippines, because of a Manny Pacquiao question. I think that was on Friday.
0: Oh.
1: So is the creator of
0: this
1: game
0: Japanese, right?
2: I'm pretty sure
1: he might not be. He might have just been born there. I don't know his family's background history at all.
2: I'm pretty sure it's Korea or Japan. I'm almost certain it's between those two.
0: Okay, I tell you what, I'm going to go with your gut. Let's go South Korea, and it's got to be Seoul. And we already know where that is. It's on the northwest part of South Korea.
2: Placing the marker. Oh, God. Boom. Within 40 miles, we got 97 points.
0: Oh! Yeah!
2: We are at 686. 686 points right now with one question to go. All right.
0: Okay, here we go.
2: Strong,
0: boys.
2: Oh, the third and final boxing match between Joe Frazier and Muhammad Ali was nicknamed the Thrilla in Manila.
0: Manila.
1: Wow, Manila.
2: Yeah, it's
1: so we got a second Seoul and we got a second Manila.
2: Yes.
1: This guy's running out of content already.
2: I don't think he's running out of.
0: So Manila's on the large island of northern Philippines, correct?
2: Yes. Which
1: I thought it was south. Didn't we do this the other day?
2: Yes, we did.
3: We did do it the other day. I believe it's right where my marker is, because now I can have the map on the screen.
2: Oh, look at that.
0: Oh, go with Monty's gut.
3: I think it's right here.
0: Right? Go ahead.
1: Bang it home. Monty.
3: Does that look similar to Friday?
2: It does.
1: Bang it home.
0: I wasn't here Friday, so I trust you guys. Do it, Monty. Plant the flag. Yeah.
3: 7 miles off.
0: 7 miles. Heck yeah.
2: All right. So are we going with Monty's score? Monty, what was your score?
1: I think Monty just clicked anywhere on the map for the first three to get us up to speed.
2: Okay.
0: Yeah, he did. Yeah. So what was your official score then, Cozy?
2: I'm not going to lie. I'm still looking for the Philippines. Oh, there they are. All right. Sorry. I couldn't find it at first. It was north, right, Monty?
0: The big island on the north side.
2: On the north side.
0: Yes, correct? On the western coast. There's like a little inlet.
2: Yep.
0: And that's where Manila is.
2: We finished with that one. Got us 95 times 3, so 285 points on that one. 971 points is our final.
0: Oh, out of 1,000, America! We geniuses!
2: Pat said the guy's running out of content.
0: He might be.
2: Oh, no.
1: I mean, how do you have a second Seoul and a second Manila in the span of like 3 days?
2: Well, we haven't played since Friday. So, I mean, if he's doing this every day, I mean, you're almost, you know, you're 4 days later. And it's different questions. I mean,
0: they're different questions. They're just tied to the same areas.
1: I mean, look, he's keeping us entertained and he's giving us a segment on the show. So maybe I should stop talking smack.
2: Maybe he's from Seoul. So he likes to put them in there as much as he can.
0: Maybe he is. Who knows?
1: Maybe he's just got a lot of soul. And on that, we'll take a break. 310-840-4910. When we come back, we'll play a little blind rank. What is that, you may ask? Well, tune in, hang out with us, find out when we come back, and we'll get you a scoreboard update on the Knicks and the Cavs and a little baseball scoreboard as well. He's Brad Evans, I'm Pat Boyle. 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
22: From the Logan AC and Heat Services Weather Center.
23: We'll look for a high chance of rain and even thunderstorms all the way through tonight across central Ohio, and then just a chance of some rain showers into Wednesday morning, turning drier in the afternoon on Wednesday, but cooler highs on Wednesday, only in the upper 60s to about 70 across central Ohio. Dry and sunny on Thursday, high temps in the low 70s. That is your 97.1 The Fan weather forecast. I'm 10 Weather Impact Chief Meteorologist Chris Tomer.
1: All right, welcome on back. BetMGM tonight, Westwood One Sports. He's Brad Evans. I'm Pat Boyle. The phone number to join the show is 310-840-4910. Coming up at the top of the hour, 9 p.m. Eastern, the great Eddie Johnson will join us, the 17-year NBA vet, Phoenix Suns color analyst, and the man that put the J in jump shot is going to join us at the top of the hour. Can't wait for that. Quick scoreboard update. My Knicks, they have quickly gotten it together, Brad, after a very slow start. They started off 2-for-11 from the field as a team. And since then, the Knicks are 12-for-20. That's 60%. And so they're shooting 45% for the game. They've only made 1 out of 13 threes. And yet, after an early deficit, the Knicks are already up by 9, 31-22, with 8:23 left to go in the second quarter. So very quick turnaround indeed, and I think the Knicks are going to put their foot on the pedal very shortly in this game. Let's get to a little segment here, Brad, that you are calling Blind Rank. You and Combs coming up with this one here. So I guess, Combs, if you want to jump on, or Brad, whoever, take this, take the lead here. What are we doing with blind rank? Break this thing down for us.
0: So blind rank, I am going to give you a list of five players. Today, I'm going to give you a list of five players. As we play this game more periodically, it's going to be a lot of fun. We're going to have a lot of fun with it. But today, I'm going to give you a list of five names. You guys, as I reveal one name at a time, are going to give me your ranking and where to put them. You don't know what the next name is going to be, and so at the time, you don't get to change your rank either. So if I give you a name, you put them at three, they stay at three. You put them at one, they stay at one. And you don't get to change your rankings, and we'll see how your list ranks out. And then at the end of it, obviously you always look at it and be like, oh, I would have ranked it this way, blah, blah, blah. We only got a limited amount of time, so we're going to get right to it. Let's go with the first name. These are all players who retired after the age of 40, so going after your 40s, your Mount Rushmore thing. Let's go with Satchel Paige, who retired at the age of 59. Pat, where would you rank Satchel Paige?
1: Now, these are all just over 40 athletes. This isn't just baseball players, right?
0: Correct. Correct.
1: All right, so I know Satchel Paige was still pitching well into his 40s. I'll go the easy way out here. I'll put him at three.
0: Brad?
2: That's exactly where I was going to put him, but I feel very confident there's going to be some bigger names. I'm going to go one step below you. Number four for the great Negro League sensation, Satchel Paige.
0: All right. Yaromir Yager, who retired at the age of 54. Brad, where'd you rank Yaromir Yager?
2: He played hockey?
0: Yeah.
2: Five.
1: Yeah, no disrespect to Yager. He's one of the greats all time. And the fact that he literally played into his 50s and was still playing in the NHL when, what, he was like 47, 48, I think, is incredible. But yeah, I'm going to go ahead and hope that there's bigger names on this list. So I'll put him at five as well.
0: All right. So you guys both put him at five. And just so you guys know, I went with names that I knew would not be on your Mount Rushmore. So there might not be bigger names. Mm-hmm. You never know. All right.
2: Oh, okay. I'm in trouble.
0: Serena Williams, who retired at the age of 41. Well, hasn't technically yet retired, but hasn't played since 2022. Brad, where would you put Serena?
2: Serena's got to be number three. Venus was a pretty damn good tennis player. Serena obviously crushed it when she was on the court. And she could dance. I've seen it. Super Bowl halftime.
0: All over Drake.
1: I'm going to go ahead and put Serena Williams at number one. 23 Grand Slam titles. That's one shy of Margaret Court for the all-time record. One of the most dominant tennis players we've ever seen in the entire sport. You can make the case she is the most dominant, regardless of gender. I will put Serena at number one.
0: All right. George Foreman, who retired at the age of 48. Pat, where are you putting George? Not his grills.
1: Oof. Then his grills. Two-time world heavyweight boxing champion, won it in 73, and then famously getting it again, what was he, 40-something? I mean, it was what, he's the oldest heavyweight champ, I think.
2: Yeah. Mm-hmm.
1: Yeah. So that's pretty incredible on its own. I'm gonna put George Foreman at number four.
0: Brad, two or one?
2: And I'm going to put George Foreman at numero uno, just because, true story, I did have a Foreman grill.
0: All right. And last one, Warren Moon, who retired at the age of 44.
2: Oh! God, oh.
0: So the both.
2: I got a card right here.
0: Both have Warren Moon at number two, because that's your last slot for both of you. Now, looking at the list quickly, looking at your list now, where would you rank Warren Moon? It's the only one I will allow you to talk about who you would change.
2: I would have changed. I'll take it first here real quick. He would have gone number one for me. One of my all-time favorite players. Because, again, I was a kid in San Antonio, Texas, when I really fell in love with the NFL. Screw the Cowboys. I was always a Houston Oilers guy. That's why I love the prettiest spiral ever thrown in the NFL, Mr. Warren Moon.
1: I'd probably keep him there as well. Brad, fun show, brother. Can't wait to do it again with you tomorrow, and we'll bid you adieu, man.
2: Yeah, the Cubs suck. See ya.
1: All righty, we're going to talk to the jump shot, the man that put the J in jump shot when we come back. Eddie Johnson joins us here on BetMGM tonight when we return.
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1: And yes, playoff games are almost always going to be better than regular season games. There's been a couple of tremendous regular season games that stick out in my mind. I think it was that Thunder-Nuggets game. Was it back in March? SGA hit the buzzer beater. I remember that game. But for the most part, yeah, playoff games are... We're always going to elevate playoff games more than regular season games. I think that was the best playoff game of the season so far. Last night, Spurs-Thunder game one. It was that freaking good. I mean, it was close the entire time. And not to say that when you have a 20-point lead in the second quarter that gets dwindled down to a one possession in the third quarter, that that can't be good. But when you've got a game that is back and forth the entire time, and really no team leads by double digits, the Spurs had a very brief lead of 10. Other than that, this game was in single digits the entire way. And it was within one or two possessions for essentially the entire final 5 minutes, all of overtime, and then double OT. It got away quick, but it's a five-minute period. Even then, the Spurs were out in front by six or seven the entire time. OKC would make a run. The Spurs would get it back to six or seven. Six, seven. Can't believe I just did that. But it was an unbelievable game, and you had... It wasn't the prettiest. Yeah, thank you, Combs. I very mindfully don't say six or seven because my sister's got four boys, and so I have four nephews. And literally, even now, months later, like, that thing got beaten into the ground. And they don't even say it as much, but if you say that, yeah, I think it was like six or seven, they hit you with it right away. And so I've been programmed. I've been programmed by my freaking four nephews not to say that. So anyway, the lead was about six or five most of the time for the Spurs. And it wasn't the prettiest game, but it was physical as hell. The intensity was there from the get-go. And you had star players, for the most part, dominating. SGA did not. Especially not in the first three quarters. But I think just the game itself, I mean, man, I was watching that and I'm thinking, oh my God, I have this take, I have that take, I have this take. So me and Brad, our opening segment, we did it for 23 minutes on this game, and I felt like I didn't even scratch the surface. So I don't think we're going to chat with Eddie Johnson at this point. So I'm going to dive deeper here on that Spurs-Thunder game from last night. And I'll say this here for anybody that missed it to start the show. And if you want to join, 310-840-4910. I still think the Thunder are winning this series. Before the playoffs began, even as a diehard Knicks fan, and if you're watching on live on YouTube or Twitter, you see the Knicks hat. I got the Knicks playoff cup. My chalice. Breaking it out here. Take a sip of water. Maybe that's the good luck the Knicks need because they've already blown their double-digit lead. It's tied up in the final minute of the second quarter. But even as a diehard Knicks fan, I picked the Thunder before the playoffs began to repeat. And I thought that this team was a budding dynasty here because you look at their three best players. SGA, now the newly minted back-to-back MVP, is 27 going on 28. The second best player, J-Dub, is 24 going on 25. And the third best player, Chet Holmgren, is 23 going on 24. And they're all locked up for the future. They have two players on this entire roster over the age of 28. Two. One is Kenrich Williams, who rarely plays. And the other is Alex Caruso, who I've said before, I would trade my unborn first child, if Alex Caruso could be on the Knicks. And I just thought that this was a budding dynasty that had to grow up last year. They did. They win the championship. They basically have the same exact team. They've been

0: dominant in the entire regular season despite injuries. SGA missed nearly a month with the ab injury. J-Dub missed 75% of the season. Chad Holmgren missed some games. Isaiah Hartenstein missed half the season. And all they did was rattle their way to 64 wins. And there is that one team that consistently got the better of them. And it was the Spurs. Beat them 4 out of 5 times in the regular season. And I said, yeah, okay. The regular season don't mean jack. Trust me, take it from me, a Knicks fan. Last year, the Knicks got swept by the Boston Celtics in the regular season and got crushed 3 out of those 4 games. And they knocked them out in the postseason. And I still think the Thunder, again, are going to win this series. I think my Knicks can win the title. I didn't give them much of a chance. I picked them to get to the finals. I didn't give them much of a chance in a potential finals matchup against the Thunder before it began. I think the Knicks can win it now. But I still think this team's got championship DNA, and I think they're going to show you. But last night was a rude awakening. And it was just as you think sometimes, oh, look at this team. This team's going to be a dynasty. I mean, we had our Odyssey NBA insider, Nick Friedel, on earlier in the show, and he goes, the Spurs might be a dynasty. Well, somebody can't have two dynasties at once with only one title between the two of them. So I think this is like, and I mentioned this tweet that I saw last night, and I usually will give credit when I see a tweet that's so damn good. I forget who tweeted it, but the person said, for anybody that was alive in the 90s or, you know, remembers in the 90s when it was Cowboys Niners seemingly every year, and you got sick of it, like, get ready, because that's going to be basketball's version. This Spurs-Thunder series might be the first of 5 or 6 iterations that we see in the next 10 years. Because I just gave you the Thunder's age. The Spurs are even younger. Maybe not by average age, because they have Harrison Barnes, they have Luke Kornet. But the starting lineup they rolled out last night was the youngest ever in a conference finals game in NBA history, where Devin Vassell is the oldest player at 25. Dylan Harper's 20. Stephon Castle's 21. Wemby's 23. Julian Champagny's 24. It's actually incredible. Wemby, 22. I don't want to make him older than he already is. Or I don't want to shortchange him here. So, this Spurs team, they're not afraid of OKC. And I don't think they're going to back down. And the game we saw from Wemby last night was one of the most dominant performances I've seen in the last couple of years, considering the circumstances. The Thunder, historically great defense last year, incredible defense again this year, and he scored 41 points and had 24 rebounds and made some of it just look so easy. So easy. It was one of the most dominant playoff performances I've seen in a while. 41 and 24. Now, again, he needed double overtime to get those numbers, but still, the logo 3 to tie it up in overtime. As the game went on, he took more control. He got better. And so by the time overtime and double overtime rolls around, like, Wemby was clearly the best player on the floor. Now, is that going to be the case for the rest of the series? No. I think SGA will be. And SGA had one of the worst games I've seen from him in a while. 24 points and 12 assists, but he shot just 7 of 23 from the field. Spurs did a great job with him. But SGA playing better, which is something I expect, is going to be the catalyst to the Thunder winning game 2 and winning the rest of this series. I got some more thoughts on it. Take your calls, 310-840-4910. But we are going to reset and get Eddie Johnson on the line. And so we'll talk to the man who put the J in Jump Shot when we return. I'm Pat Boyle. This is BetMGM Tonight right here on Westwood One Sports.
1: Well, guess who's back? 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It's a one-year deal for the future Hall of Famer. Reunited with Coach Mike McCarthy, they won a Super Bowl in Green Bay. Can they do it again in the Steel City? Westwood One Sports.
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1: All right, welcome back. BetMGM Tonight, Westwood One Sports. I'm Pat Boyle. Halftime at the Garden. Knicks were up by 11. That quickly evaporated. The Cavs have the lead at halftime, 48-46 in game one of the Eastern Conference Finals. Spida, Donovan Mitchell's got 16 points. Jalen Brunson's got 14 points. To talk all things NBA playoffs, let's bring in the man who put the J in jump shot, Eddie Johnson, the 17-year NBA veteran, also the Phoenix Suns color analyst and host of the NBA Today Show on SiriusXM NBA Radio with Justin Termini. You can find him on Twitter at JumpShot8. Eddie, it's Pat Boyle. Appreciate the time, man. How you doing?
2: My pleasure, Pat. I'm doing great.
1: Good to hear that. Eddie, I'm a young buck. You know, I wasn't alive to see Jordan in his prime, and I certainly wasn't alive for the Wilt Chamberlain days, but I assume it must have felt like last night's performance from Victor Wembanyama was a hearkening back to those Wilt days. 41 points and 24 rebounds. There is so much to get to with that game one last night and this series, but let's start with the alien. I mean, the logo 3 in OT was unbelievable. Just how good was Wemby's performance last night, in your opinion? Was it one of the great performances you've seen in the past few years?
2: It's one of the best playoff games I've seen overall. Just the competitive spirit from both teams. And then, obviously, the defense. The big-time play from young players on San Antonio. The no-quit attitude with Oklahoma City. I mean, it just all piled into one. And it was going to take, like, miraculous shots to get it done. And that's exactly what Oklahoma City will make you do. They're going to always be around. You're not going to just jump out on top of them and just continue the onslaught. They're going to make their runs. They make their runs better than anybody we've seen in a long time. They make really key shots all the time, from Caruso last night to Jalen Williams, despite Shea not having, you know, a normal Shea night. It just gave us everything. And then, yeah, Wemby topped it off when, you know, you step across half court and, you know, they say, oh, no way he'll shoot it. And he pulled some Steph Curry stuff out of his pocket, didn't he? I mean, he just drained it. One of the prettiest jumpers I've seen. I mean, they showed the rotation on the ball when he shot it. I mean, it was just perfect.
1: Yeah, it was, to say the least. Eddie, there always has been, and there always will be, a lot of discussions in barbershops, work offices, at the gym, at the bar, about who the GOAT is. But there is a constant debate right now about who the face of the league is or is going to be now that LeBron, Steph, KD, a couple of the other vets in their twilight years. Lots of folks thought last year it was going to be Ant-Man, Anthony Edwards. SGA is now the back-to-back MVP. Jokic has already won 3 MVPs, and then there's Wemby. Do you think, regardless of how this series plays out between the Spurs and the Thunder, do you think Victor Wembanyama will be, or maybe already is, the face of the NBA?
2: Well, I think it's growth to that, right? It's growth to be in the face. But I think the league has learned its lesson over the years. You know, remember back with David Stern, he had to change the way he marketed the league, whereas he wasn't marketing the team, he was marketing individual players. And, you know, obviously it started with Magic and Bird, because at that point in time, there was a lot of teams ready to go under. So you credit Magic and Bird for rejuvenating. And then it flowed to Michael. And then after Michael, right, the league was trying to find that next guy. And they hit a roadblock in a lot of ways. Right? They pinpointed certain guys that just didn't work out. You know, Larry Johnson, I think they pinpointed him, but injuries curtailed his career pretty much in regards to being the face of the league. And the league struggled for a long period of time until, obviously, you know, Kobe grew up and came along. And then, you know, leading to LeBron. And so, you know, Wemby fits the character of it. He truly does. I mean, he speaks fluent English, you know, so that's an advantage right there. And look, we haven't seen anything like him physically at this size, this agile, right? The ability to knock down Steph Curry range jumpers, but also basically tiptoe dunk right on your face if he's close enough to the rim. We just haven't seen an individual like this, man. And with the personality he has, he can quite honestly become the face of the league, and that would be the first, you know, foreign player to do that. And so that would be amazing if it happened.
1: Mm. It's good stuff. We're talking to Eddie Johnson here on BetMGM tonight, Westwood One Sports. I'm Pat Boyle. Eddie, the 17-year NBA vet, Phoenix Suns color analyst, also host of the NBA Today Show on Sirius XM NBA Radio with Justin Termini. You can find him on Twitter at JumpShot8. Eddie, what kind of adjustments do you think OKC must make if they're going to win this series? And are you still taking the Thunder to win this series if you had to pick a side?
2: Well, I actually picked San Antonio. And, you know, why not? I mean, people got on me when I picked them, but San Antonio's won 5 out of 6 games. That says a lot. I mean, in all those games were competitive. And so they have the antidote to beat them. And I've said that all along, that they took 12 shots at the rim last night. Just 12. They made 5, but they could not get to the rim, and they weren't trying to get to the rim. Well, that takes away their strength, because now, yeah, they'd have a good mid-range game, but guess what? They didn't shoot the ball well from mid-range. So he is a difference changer. It's just amazing what he can do. And I think San Antonio can get it done. And they beat them without De'Aaron Fox. And they had a ton of turnovers from their backcourt. De'Aaron Fox is in that lineup. They're not turning it over like that.
1: Yeah, it's good points. Good points. Yeah, they got out-rebounded by 21. And the Spurs, yeah, they dominated them in the paint. As you mentioned, they were very hesitant about going to Wemby, going into Wemby's pathway. And especially, too, how about the zone that Mitch Johnson had the Spurs employing? It looked like SGA didn't know what to do at times with that zone that the Spurs were throwing at them. So, and again, it's going to be very interesting to see the adjustments without a shadow of a doubt. Back to the Spurs side, Eddie, I was waiting for the youngest starting lineup in conference finals history last night to show their youth, to show their inexperience. And yeah, as you mentioned, they had some bad turnovers in the fourth as OKC mounted their comeback, and De'Aaron Fox not playing had a big reason to do with that. But then the resolve to hang on and come back themselves in OT and then dominate the second OT period, that was remarkable. OKC still got a pretty damn young team themselves. They only got 2 guys over the age of 28, but do you think the Spurs' youth, rather than being a weakness, do you think it's actually their best strength, how young and fast this team is?
2: They're not afraid. This is really where it is. They're not afraid. They really stared OKC in the face last night and took whatever they could throw at them. That's impressive. I mean, Dylan Harper, you know, look, he was just unbelievable. You're talking about a young player that's doing the things that he did last night. So they're not intimidated by Oklahoma City. Oklahoma City knows it. But why would you be intimidated? Like, why would you be intimidated when you got Wemby behind you? And I think that's how it's playing out. And that's how it's played out all year for them. That they feel like they can walk on the court and they can beat anybody. And they've proven it all year long. They won 62 games. And I think people forget this. Like, they say, oh, well, they need experience. The experience they got was kicking 62 teams' butt. Like, it's 60 nights, 62 nights, they walked out a winner. Hey, I don't know what else you can do, right? You learn and gain experience from that. And that's exactly what they did all year long. So for me, I had no hesitancy in saying that San Antonio can win this in 6. I had no hesitancy at all, and so far I'm looking good.
1: Yes, so far indeed. Eddie, talking to Eddie Johnson here on BetMGM tonight, Westwood One Sports, the 17-year NBA vet, Phoenix Suns color analyst. 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Okay, Eddie, Knicks-Cavs going on right now. I said at the half, it's the Cavs leading 48-46. But going into this series, the Knicks are rested, OG Anunoby is healthy, and the Cavs are coming off a second straight 7-game series. How much of a chance do you give Cleveland in this Eastern Conference Finals?
2: Well, I give them a big chance. I actually think this series will probably go seven again. So you had Cleveland that would have to play in seven, you know, games, three straight series. But, yeah, I think, look, the key for Cleveland is Mobley and Jared Allen. If they can just be a factor, not just offensively but defensively, then Cleveland's going to have a chance. And in the first half, it was just that. Karl-Anthony Towns only had, what, one bucket maybe? I mean, so he's got 5 points now as they start the third quarter. But, you know, he only had 2 points at halftime. OG only had 3 points. See, for me, there's no way with just Brunson in double figures in the first half that they can beat Cleveland. And I think both teams' defense is great. New York has had a lot of time off. They could have some rust, without a doubt. But I think this is going to be a very competitive series.
1: All right. Well, Eddie, as I'm sitting here with my Knicks hat on and my Knicks playoff cup in my hand, that scares me a little bit to hear.
2: Well, you know, look, everything that you can accomplish, everything that's great is on the other side of hard. And when you get to the conference final, it's not easy. It's no walkthrough. And I think Knicks fans, they should know that better than anybody based on the history over the last 20, 30 years of what they have tried to do. So, you know, it's Cleveland is not going to be an easy out, despite what some people might think.
1: Okay. You know, so you mentioned Jared Allen and Evan Mobley. And Jared Allen, those two dominant game sevens in each of these two past series. I do remember a time when my Knicks knocked out the Cavs in the first round a couple of years back, and Jared Allen said, I think the lights were too bright. I mean, he's come a long way since. But I think a lot of this series for Cleveland will depend on the beard. It'll depend on James Harden. 17 straight years in the playoffs. And yet, Eddie, I know as a former player, maybe it hurts. You know, maybe it not hurts you, but maybe you're kind of, you know, you're hesitant to throw extra criticism on James Harden because I feel like folks like me that do sports talk shows, folks on TV, we're constantly giving it to James Harden because he normally lets his teammates and his fans down at the end of series. And he didn't have a great game seven last series, but he had a pretty damn good overall series against Toronto. So I'll just ask you this straight up here. What kind of series are you expecting James Harden to play here? And could he maybe redefine his legacy if he puts up some good numbers, regardless if his Cleveland wins this series or not?
2: I think James Harden is that he's got a lot of mileage on his body. And I think, you know, he's played a ton of minutes in his career, right? And I just think he's going to have good games and bad games. This is the way I look at it. It's not going to be, you know, dominant throughout a whole series. He's just going to have some good games and bad games. And Donovan Mitchell is going to have to be the difference maker. You know, Mobley should be the difference maker. I think Harden is past the point where people can put a ton of pressure on him. Unless, you know, other than him not playing well, right? Other than him not showing that aggressiveness that he needs to show with the ball in his hands. But other than that, no, I feel good about, you know, what he's doing and the team that he's on. And I'm not going to be as hard on him as I have in the past, because I think Donovan Mitchell, he's the one that should be facing a ton of pressure right now to be able to get his team to the finals.
1: I think that's a great answer, and I agree most of the way, but I still think even at his age, you know, James Harden is still more than capable of, having some, you know, nuclear offensive performances.
2: And he will.
1: When he comes up short. Go ahead. Sorry, Eddie. Go ahead.
2: No. And you're right. And he will. But I just don't think that he has the ability to do it more on a consistent basis anymore. I just don't. And that's why this is the perfect team for him. Because I think, you see, they went to Detroit and destroyed Detroit in game seven, and Harden didn't really play that well offensively. And I think that's the key for this Cavs team in that aspect of it. But, no, you're right. He has to be held accountable without a doubt.
1: Yeah. Eddie Johnson with us here on BetMGM tonight for another minute or two. I just want to ask you one question about the Knicks. I know you give Cleveland a good shot of winning, and I'll say, if I tell you between Jalen Brunson and Karl Anthony Towns, you know, one player plays their A game for the series, one player plays their C game or their B minus game, how can the Knicks advance? Like, which pairing are the Knicks advancing if one of those players plays their A game and one maybe plays their C plus? In other words, who's the bigger key for the Knicks in this series? Is it Brunson or is it Karl Anthony Towns?
2: I think it's Karl Anthony Towns, just based on what? The offense that they've been running. You know, ever since the Atlanta series, Mike Brown instituted, you know, a lot of stuff, and Jalen was off the ball, and Karl Anthony Towns became the point forward. And I thought everything flowed. I think it woke up OG, obviously. It woke up Mikal Bridges. Now everybody was getting touches, and Jalen was still getting his numbers. So I love offensively what they have done. I think both of them will have to play well. And as we're seeing tonight, you know, it's just one of them playing well. Because what happens is if they start struggling, then Jalen is going to take over. And all of a sudden now you see a difference in shot attempts. So Jalen will wind up with 26, 27 shots. And I don't think they're going to beat Cleveland like that. I think they need all these guys touching the ball.
1: I agree. And right now, Karl Anthony Towns only has 7 points, and the Knicks are now down by 8 with 8 minutes to go in the third quarter. So, Eddie, I'll let you watch this game. I appreciate all your insight, all your thoughts, man. It's greatly appreciated, and we can't wait to catch up with you soon.
2: Oh, anytime, my man.
1: There you go. Eddie Johnson, the man who put the J in jump shot, also known as the smooth shooter, the 17-year NBA vet, Phoenix Suns color analyst, and make sure you check out his NBA show on SiriusXM NBA Radio, the NBA Today show alongside Justin Termini, and give him a follow on Twitter as well at JumpShot8, the great Eddie Johnson. We appreciate his time. Phone number to join the show, 310-840-4910. When we come back, I'll tell you how the Knicks went from 11 points up to nearly double-digit points down here midway through the third quarter. And we'll also get you caught up on the biggest baseball news of the day as well. Don't go anywhere. We're coming right back. I'm Pat Boyle. This is BetMGM Tonight on Westwood One Sports.
0: The Patriots want revenge. The Broncos want payback. The Bills want retribution. It's all on the 2026 NFL schedule. And vengeance has never looked better. 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
23: A brand new season begins from Charles Schwab Field in Omaha, Nebraska, the location for tonight's Big Ten tournament opener between number 6 seed Ohio State and number 11 seed Washington. 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Justin, one of the messages to your team, don't get on the bus, don't get on the plane unless you believe you can go out and win the Big Ten tournament. What's the level of belief that these guys have right now heading into the tournament opener?
24: Yeah, I mean, I think we're at a good level, you know, and you know, what's interesting about belief is that, you know, it, for things to happen, like, it only takes like one seed of belief, right? Like, and you know, so if you got 40 guys on your team and staff, and, you know, it just takes one guy to believe, and then it spreads to two, and then it spreads to 10 and 20 and 30. And eventually everybody gets on board, but it takes that one seed, right? To be able to get sown in the minds and the hearts of the locker room, and you know, we're trending that way, and I think our guys are feeling good, loose, and excited to go play tonight.
23: How unique is this team's ability to play for each other?
24: Yeah, I mean, it's the secret sauce, right? I mean, I think that's, you know, if you survey all 300 Division I head coaches and you know, ask them if you can coach a team that has a group of guys that are willing to play for each other, not just for themselves, or for their draft stock, or whatever, you know, whatever it is, whatever selfish ambition that we all have, you know, but truly play for each other. I think all 300 would sign up for it tomorrow. And so, you know, that's something we talk about a lot and try to instill in our guys. But again, we talked about this last week. They have to be the ones that do the work and want to do it. And these guys have been great and bought into it more and more every single day.
23: What is the biggest challenge of playing at 9 local time, 10 Eastern?
24: Probably for me, because I'm old, is it's way past my bedtime. But for our guys, it's like this is their prime time to be alive, man. You know, and you know, I joked about it yesterday. You know, Bucks after dark, like, you know, the freaks come out at night, and our guys are like, oh yeah, coach, oh yeah, you know. So again, like, you know, for our guys, I don't think it's any sweat off their back. They don't go to bed early. They don't have kids that they got to get up with in the morning or get breakfast made for and all that stuff. So, you know, again, man, like, who cares what old man coach care, you know, needs or whatever. And it's just a great opportunity, man. What a great place to be, you know, to play at 9 o'clock, 10 Eastern. Stinks for our fans, maybe, you know, they'll have to bear with us and try to stay up and watch back at home. But yeah, man, it's awesome for our guys. And there's not a better place to play at that time of night than right here in Omaha.
23: How special is this ballpark?
24: Oh man, it's you know, last night was really the first night after the coaches meeting. I got a chance to kind of walk around the field and up underneath and batting cages and you know, locker rooms and all that kind of stuff. They obviously, man, they did it right, and this whole town just embraces you know, the environment around this stadium, and you know, I'm sure it was the same at Rosenblatt, but man, they hammered out every detail here, and it's a really nice park, and definitely a location that we want to be back to as often as humanly possible.
23: Sahil Patel on the mound today for your squad. What is your biggest key for him?
24: Yeah, I think he's got to mix and be able to change speeds early. The fastball can be really good, but he can't be a one pitch guy. He's gonna have to find one or two off speed pitches, whether that's the curveball or the cutter or the changeup or some combination of those. He's gonna have to attack the zone, and we're gonna have to play clean defense behind him. I think if he can settle in, he's got a chance to get us to the middle innings with a chance to win and be in the game. You know, so I'm looking for him to have a fantastic performance tonight and go out there and do something special.
23: How does he match up against Washington's offense?
24: Yeah, I mean, I think, you know, they're scrappy. They'll short game some. They've got, you know, three or four power guys that are good players, and so, you know, again, I think you can throw all the matchups out of the window in the postseason. There's funky, crazy, you know, things that happen in the postseason. You just got to go out and play. And, you know, when crazy things happen that are outside of your control, you throw your hands up, say, oh, okay, let's move on to the next play and keep moving forward and stay in the fight and find a way to win in the last three.
23: Last one for you, Justin. Fill in the blank here. Ohio State wins this game if it does what?
24: Scores one more run than the opposing team when the last out's recorded.
23: That's Buckeye Baseball head coach Justin Hare. Justin, thank you so much for the time, and best of luck tonight.
24: Absolutely. Go Bucks.
23: Bob Spears will join the booth next. From Learfield, this is Buckeye Baseball on The Fan.
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23: From Omaha
2: Nebraska, the capital of college baseball, where teams can dream as big as 35,000-seat Charles Schwab Field and can leave as champions. It's where in 2016, Ohio State swung its victory axe to a Big Ten title, and in 2019, the 7-seed Bucks got hot to make a regional. Tonight, Ohio State starts its quest for a league-record 11th Big Ten tournament title in a late-night slugfest against Washington. Hi, everybody, and welcome, and along with former Buckeye pitcher Bob Spears and Nate Puderbaugh, Tyler Danberg with you. As the sky has officially turned into a midnight blue, it's twilight in Omaha, and time for a Big Ten tournament opening nightcap.
5: I mean, there's nothing like coming to this place, absolutely, especially you get to this time of the year, and Buckeyes are trending in the right direction. They have played really good baseball here in May, for sure, most of April as well. And then you just kind of get to this and kind of turn that all off. But it's postseason time, and see what happens here tonight.
2: It's one of the great turnarounds from one year to another in college baseball this year. The once 13-37 Buckeyes of 2025 have turned it into a 29-23 2025 regular season and a 6-seed in the Big Ten tournament, finishing at 18-12, the highest Big Ten season winning percentage for an Ohio State team since the 2009 team did it.
5: It's hard to believe when you say that. I mean, we've talked about this kind of comeback season they had after last year. I mean, last year was a struggle from day one, and it really never stopped. And this season, they've steadily just gotten better and better each week. I think the Nebraska series obviously was the one that kind of catapulted this current streak that they're on now, and then obviously with the sweep against Michigan last week in Ann Arbor. So, I mean, just everything moving in the right direction. I mean, you kind of throw that out the window a little bit now, but the biggest key is to be playing your best baseball this time of year, and 100% fact, Ohio State's doing that.
2: Washington is the 11 seed, 23-31, 12-18 in the Big Ten. Huskies took 2 of 3 at home in Seattle against Ohio State in late March. All of those games were decided by one run. Huskies and Buckeyes played in extra innings twice that weekend. It's the Big Ten tournament opener coming up next from Learfield. This is Buckeye Baseball and the Fan.
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2: Welcome back to Charles Schwab Field in Omaha, Nebraska, the side of the Big Ten tournament opener and the final game of day one of the Big Ten tourney between 11-seed Washington, the visiting team, and 6-seed Ohio State, the home team. Dimensions here at Charles Schwab Field, where it seats 24,505, but it can expand up to 35,000, the largest non-major league ballpark in the United States, which opened back in 2011. It's 335 down the left field line, 375 to left center field, 408 feet to center field, 375 feet to right center field, 335 down the right field line. Umpires in this ball game calling balls and strikes, Mike Fichter is the home plate umpire. He worked 594 major league games from 1999 to 2005. At first base, Jason Harstick. At second base, Mike Lesky. And at third base, Dave Condon. The starting lineups turned in by Washington head coach Eddie Smith in his second year, as he exchanges lineup cards with Ohio State head coach Justin Hare, also in his second year. The starting nine for the Huskies, 23-31 overall, 12-18 in the Big Ten to garner the 11th seed. They took an 8-0 victory against number one UCLA last Friday, fell 6-5 on Saturday, then fell 6-1 in the series finale. Leading off, left fielder Jackson Hotchkiss. Shortstop Sam DiCarlo bats second. Batting third, the DH, Colton Bauer. Center fielder Mick Paul bats cleanup. Batting fifth, the third baseman Blake Wilson. Right fielder Braden Terry bats sixth. Batting seventh, the second baseman Ty Cowan. Catcher Ethan Swindler bats eighth. And batting ninth, the first baseman Kaysen Taggart. Again, the starting nine for Washington: Hotchkiss, DiCarlo, Bauer, Paul, Wilson, Terry, Cowan, Swindler, and Taggart. The lineup for Ohio State: 29-23, 18-12 in the Big Ten to finish sixth in the regular season league standings. Second year Justin Harris, Buckeyes go like this. Leading off, the left fielder Alex Bemis. Shortstop Henry Kasbar bats sixth. Batting third, the right fielder Noah Furch. First baseman Dane Harvey bats cleanup. Batting fifth, the third baseman Maddox Simpson. Catcher Mason Eckelman bats sixth. Batting seventh, the second baseman Lee Ellis. DH Grant Maker bats eighth. And batting ninth, the center fielder Miles Vandenhoevel. Again, the lineup for Ohio State: Bemis, Kasbar, Furch, Harvey, Simpson, Eckelman, Ellis, Mangrum, and Vandenhoevel. And Vandenhoevel will face his former high school teammate at Chaparral High in Arizona. Getting the start for Washington, it'll be a right-hander, Hayden Lewis.
5: Hayden Lewis, again, I mean, I think he kind of just, when these two teams played each other back in, you know, the middle of March, I mean, it was just different teams. I think Washington was different, Ohio State was different. Both teams have kind of gotten better throughout the season. But again, Lewis is just a guy, someone that they've faced a lot of guys like him throughout this season. Just get on that fastball early, make him throw a lot of pitches, and you know, let this offense kind of go to work a little bit.
2: And for Ohio State, the Buckeyes will turn to left-hander Sahil Patel.
5: When we first heard this, we were a little surprised. We kind of talked about it. And then after talking with the coaches, it makes a lot of sense. Sahil Patel, he throws 93, 94 miles an hour from the left side. I mean, that's no joke. He's got a really good sweeping curveball. His issue has always been control. He's a midweek starter, though. I mean, so how is he going to handle the pressure of being in a kind of a tournament game where you got to win this first one? Everybody knows that on any level. But he's a guy that, as long as he can stay in the strike zone early with that fastball and he can go to that strikeout pitch with the bender, he'll be fine.
2: Patel will make his third start on the year, 10th appearance, 1-1 with an 8.15 ERA, 19 strikeouts to 13 walks in 17 2/3 innings. Justin Hare, Buckeyes head coach, and pitching coach Tyler Robinson have said the Big Ten tournament and any tournament is all about taking risks. They want to take their risk as early as possible.
5: Yeah, it makes a lot of sense. I mean, when they pulled Herrenbrook that the Michigan State series at 60 pitches, we were kind of wondering, and it made sense that he was going to come back and start that game against Michigan. It's kind of setting up to get him in the second or third game of this tournament. But you make a great point, Tyler. I mean, this is a game you want to try to steal against the 11 seed instead of having to get into an elimination game with Patel. Patel is very, very capable, but you want him throwing against maybe what's considered a little bit of a lesser opponent in Washington is that. But at the end of the day, you're all in the tournament. Everybody's UCLA right now.
2: Ohio State takes the field in the alternate home white uniforms. Gray numbers, gray letters with the scarlet trim and the scarlet piping down the sides. Scarlet caps, scarlet sleeves, socks, and cleats with Buckeyes across the chest in black lettering in gray. Washington will take a few warm-up swings as Sahil Patel takes his warm-up pitches for Ohio State. The Huskies donning alternate purple tops, gold letters, white numbers, gold pants with the purple piping down the sides, gold helmets, and purple caps with the gold block W. Huskies in script lettering across the chest in gold. A gorgeous night for baseball, 55 degrees, the game time temperature. Twilight has set in. You can see the haze from the Omaha night in the lights. There are light posts that stand separatedly from the first and third base sides. The concourse and lower bowls form to create a horseshoe from the first, third base sides and behind home plate. There are outfield seating areas and metal blue benches, but are blocked off for this tournament. The bullpens are down the left and right field lines. Ohio State, the home team, on the third base side, and Washington on the first base side. Omaha located off the west banks of the Missouri River with the Omaha Bridge lit up beyond left center field in red and blue. CHI Health Center, the home of the Creighton Blue Jays men's basketball team, cascades beyond center field out towards right field, a modern glass building where the blue light shine atop the building. Omaha, the home of Creighton and their campus, not too far from here. How would you describe the city of Omaha to somebody who's never been?
5: Well, I feel like I can describe it pretty good now due to my seven-mile walk throughout town today. I mean, it's just it's a really cool place. I can't really compare it to any other places in the Big Ten. It's bigger than a lot of them, but it's kind of smaller at the same time. Just a cool place. Creighton's campus is right around the corner, as you mentioned. Kind of went through that a little bit today. They had a big soccer event going on, and got to go through the volleyball facility. So, I mean, just you talk about this place right here. I mean, this is what they call it, the Mecca. This is the Mecca of college baseball. And fortunately, I've gotten to see a game when it was pretty much sold out in here, when Ohio State played here in 2019 against Nebraska. So just a really cool place, and it's good that these guys get the experience to come here and play.
2: Second Big Ten tournament appearance in as many years for Washington. The Huskies went 0-2 last season in Pool D against USC and Penn State. This is the 115th Big Ten tournament game for Ohio State. 10 titles tied for the league record. Sahil Patel's first pitch to Jackson Hotchkiss is a fastball, check swung at and missed for strike one. And we are underway at 9:05 p.m. local time, 10:05 p.m. Eastern time. Glad you're with us. Hope you got your coffee. Patel from the set, he pitches. Caught on and missed with a fastball. Nothing in two on Hotchkiss, right-hand batting left fielder. He's the head of the snake for Washington's order. Team high 354 average, 19 homers, 45 runs batted in. Patel's ready, the 0-2. Called strike three. Got him with the fastball at 90, and there's one gone.
5: I would say that's a pretty good way to start this game on three pitches. There you go, establishing that fastball there for Patel.
2: Patel, a fastball, cutter, curveball, and changeup. He can rear back and pepper the radar gun at 93 to 94 miles an hour. He delivers. A knee-high fastball off the outside to Sam DiCarlo, right-hand batting shortstop for Washington. Bases empty, one away, no score, top of the first. Justin Hare, Buckeyes head coach, said, though, that because of the extra juice of a tournament game, Patel pitches, and he peppers the low inside edge for strike one with a fastball. Because of the extra juice that goes into starting a postseason ball game, Patel might be throwing 95 to 97, even on a cool night like this. He fires. Cut on and missed. And it's one ball and two strikes on DiCarlo, hitting 298 with seven homers and 35 runs knocked in.
5: I mean, these first couple hitters of a start period are always important, especially in a tournament game, just kind of getting the jitters out. He looks pretty good so far.
2: Here he comes. Got him swinging. Two up, two down by way of the punch out.
5: My goodness. I'd like to see what these fastballs are at. I think he's getting it up there pretty good right now.
2: So two down for Washington. Base is still clear. No score. Top of the first inning. Colton Bauer, the batter. Right hand hitting DH.
5: 94-mile-an-hour fastball there on the strikeout.
2: For Patel, who dishes in a fastball at the knees for strike one. And it's been all heaters so far through just four pitches. Bauer, a 331 hitter. 12 homers on the year. He waits. And Hex at a fastball comes up empty. Patel attacked him with a heater at the hands. Nothing in two. Outfield straight up. Big gaps in left center and right center. 375. Infield straight up. Here's the pitch. Swing and a miss. Three up, three down. All down by strikeouts. Sahil Patel's first ever Big Ten tournament inning, and he strikes out the Washington side in order. Washington, no runs, no hits, no errors, none left. Ohio State coming up when we return. No score.

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3: Washington nothing, Ohio State nothing. Big Ten tournament opener from Charles Schwab Field in Omaha, Nebraska. Buckeyes send up Alex Bemis, Henry Kasbar, Noah First, the first three in the Ohio State order to face right-hander Hayden Lewis. And he's going to try and match just what Sahil Patel, the Buckeye left-hander, just did.
4: I don't know that anybody's going to be able to match that. We were saying off the air, that might be the best half inning we've seen by any Ohio State pitcher all season. Three strikeouts, all swinging. He's throwing with a little extra oomph in it. He was getting them on chase high fastballs above the letters. They're not going to be able to hit that pitch if he can stay with it. It's only one inning, but, man, if he could drop about seven more of those, this would be a nice short night.
3: What's the key against a guy like Lewis?
4: You know, just make him throw strikes. I mean, I think that Ohio State's going to be able to hit him around. He's not overpowering by any stretch. You know, the strikeout numbers aren't something that you're going to look at and get overly worried about. 53 and 61 and two-thirds. He's 6-5. He's got a 6.13 ERA, and opponents hit 289 against him. He's only walked 24.
3: The pitch to Alex Bemis is a fastball in there at the thighs for called strike one.
4: He throws, you know, upper 80s, low 90s, 88 to 92. Nothing crazy.
3: Pitchability. He's into his wide. Now the 0-1. Bemis freezes on a belt-high fastball that misses up. A ball and a strike on the right hand hitting left fielder. Bemis, a 260 average, a 410 on-base average, 8 home runs and 34 runs batted in. The windup and the 1-1. Way out in front of the plate. Catcher Ethan Swindler gobbles it up. 2-1. Lewis, a 6-foot senior from Scottsdale, Arizona. First year at Washington after two at New Mexico State and one at Arizona. He's sitting on 5 quality starts this year. He rocks and fires. Just off the outside part of the plate with a fastball, 3-1 to Bemis. This will be Lewis's second start against Ohio State. You go back to Sunday, March 15th against Ohio State. He worked one of those 5 quality starts. 3-1 home. Bemis slaps a ground ball to short. Backhanded by DiCarlo. He guns it to first in time for out number one. One down, base is clear. Last of the first, no score. Henry Kasbar, the hitter, returning to Omaha for the first time since 2024.
4: And he's got his walk-up song here, too. I wasn't sure if we were going to hear it again, but Bum Bum is back.
3: Defense behind Lewis today for Washington. In the outfield, Jackson Hotchkiss in left, Nick Paul in center, Braden Terry in right. The windup and the first toss to Kasbar. Strike one and a fastball that blazes in at the knees. Nothing and one on the lefty shortstop. On the infield, Blake Wilson plays third. He's even with the bag in on the natural grass. Sam DiCarlo plays short. The pitch. Kasbar yanks it into right, but right at Terry, who trudges in 5 steps and makes the grab, 2 away. Cowan's at second, Case Taggart at first, and Ethan Swindler does the catching, completing the battery with right-hander Hayden Lewis. Noah Furch climbs in, right-hand padding right fielder for the Buckeyes, who have 2 down and nobody aboard in this bottom half of the first inning, and no score against the Washington Huskies. Lewis's first toss, and Furch eyes a fastball at the knees for strike one. Game time temp at 55 degrees. The flag pulls out right center field, not moving a muscle. The pitch. In front of the plate on the breaking ball. 1 ball, 1 strike. It's a very unpredictable win, and it changes on the hour, right?
4: Yeah, I mean, it is crazy here. This is a big park, too, but we did see some home runs throughout the day today. It's supposed to get a little chillier. I think it's high 40s, maybe by 10:30.
3: Here comes the 1-1. Shoulder high heater upstairs, 2-1. This is game 4 of 4 tonight. Back at 9 a.m. Central Time,

0: 12 seed Michigan State stunned 5 seed Purdue 8-2. 2-1. Up and away on the fastball, 3-1. And in game two, 9 seed Illinois scored 4 runs in the first. And then 8 seed Iowa scored 10 in the next 12. And the Hawkeyes won their opener, 3-1. Right down the middle with a fastball, strike two, and the strings out on Furch. Game three, Michigan run ruled Rutgers 10-0 in 7 innings. Scarlet Knights manufactured just one hit. The wind and the payoff. Furch slaps a fly ball foul off to the right. We'll do it again at 3-2.
1: We have seen a lot of baseball today, haven't we?
0: We really have.
1: Watched a little bit of the first or the second game here today. I watched the rest, a lot of it on TV. I know you were here a good part of the day. Kind of taking it all in, right?
0: Where else would you rather be than right here, right now?
1: I'm with you.
0: Or at 9 a.m. on a Tuesday. Payoff. Furch cuts and misses on a breaking ball that dove away. And so a 3-up, 3-down inning for Washington starter Hayden Lewis. Sahil Patel back out to work for the Buckeyes when we return. Washington and Ohio State tied up at no score as we head to the second inning. From Learfield, this is Buckeye Baseball on The Fan.
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0: To the top of the second we go. From Omaha, Nebraska, Charles Schwab Field, as Washington and Ohio State are deadlocked at zero apiece. For Washington, it'll be the cleanup man, Mick Paul, followed by Blake Wilson and Braden Terry. Due up to face Ohio State port sider Sahil Patel, who struck out the side, needing just a whopping 14 pitches to do so in the top of the first.
1: A lot of adrenaline there in inning one. This is a very important inning for him as well, just kind of getting back into it, you know, kind of get that feel down a little bit, settle in, but you really can't draw that first inning up any better.
0: Two left-handers and one right-hander due up for Washington to face the lefty, Patel. Washington must know something that we don't. They have 5 lefties in the lineup today to face the left-hander, Patel, who stretches exclusively third base side and fires. Fastball pierces the outside corner. Strike one on Paul. Left-hand batting center fielder. Patel, 6-foot redshirt junior from Buford, Georgia, by way of North Greenville University, a D2 power. The pitch. He snaps off a cutter over the outside, and it finds the zone, 0-2. Patel, in his second year at Ohio State, was one of the first players to commit to now second-year head coach Justin Hare. He sets below the belt and unfurls. A breaking ball down and outside. 1-2 to Paul, hitting .241 with 3 homers and 21 runs batted in. Patel underwent Tommy John surgery in 2023. He stayed home for 6 months, took part-time classes, and worked on his rehab. He takes a deep breath and comes home. Just outside with the cutter. Count even at 2-0. Before the Tommy John surgery, Patel was known for his high velocity and an unpredictable and improbable frame. He was 5'11", 160. 2-2. Swung on, spun to short. Kazmar forehands it. clips it to first in time. One away.
1: So once you get past the first three hitters for Washington, this is not an offense we're talking about Washington. It's going to just jump out at you. Not a lot of high average guys. Not a lot of high home run guys. 16 and 12 in the first three hitters home run wise. Other than that, if Patel can just stay, you know, in control, throwing a lot of strikes early, not walking people, he's gonna do well in this game.
0: Has thrown just one ball so far. One down, base is empty. Top of two, Patel throws. And it's slashed foul straight back by Blake Wilson, the Washington third baseman, batting right-handed.
1: You know, one of the things I love about this place, too, is foul balls are always in play up here in the booth now. We don't have to worry about the net. It can get to us.
0: Well, you've talked about your foul ball that you got at Huntington Park for the Big Ten tournament in 2012.
1: That was a while ago. We got to get another one.
0: Owen swung on, bows to third. Simpson lunges, backhands it, but it was foul. So the count goes to no balls and two strikes.
1: How about third base umpire Dave Condon? Gloves down there. He's trying to stay warm.
0: He is bundled up. Dave Condon's wearing the black umpire's jacket. So is second base umpire Mike Leskius, playing to the left of the second base bag. And then it's a batting practice pullover for first baseman Jason Harstick. And the home plate umpire Mike Fichter, he's just going long sleeve polo. Again, if you missed the lineups, longtime Major League umpire, 594 big league games from 1999 to 2005, has 12 ejections to his name. Lefty on righty, Patel's 0-2. Way up high, kept in front by his catcher, Mason Eckelman. One ball, two strikes. A lot of scarlet compared to purple. Some purple spruced behind the Huskies' first base dugout. 1-2. Cutter sails high. Two balls and two strikes. Now, this is the biggest non-major league ballpark in all of the United States of America. So the ballpark's going to look a lot bigger when it's empty. The pitch. Swing and a miss. Got him for strike three. Fourth punch out in five batters faced for Patel.
1: I mean, a lot of times he's had issues with the fastball, throwing it for strikes, and he's kind of come back with that slider to get guys out and get himself back into counts. He is really dialed up with the fastball right now. I would say he's hitting that at least a 90% clip right now.
0: Two down for the Huskies, tied up at no score with the Buckeyes in the top of the second inning. Base is empty for left-hand batting Braden Terry. Pitch. Strike one on a fastball that sears the outside corner at 94 miles an hour. Patel wearing the scarlet long sleeves pulled up to his forearm on a 55-degree bone-chilling late May Nebraska night. Pumping it. He throws. Fouled back over the netting. And into the concourse, nothing in two. As Jake Taylor says in Major League, you think he goes to the old number one here?
1: Give him the heater. he's feeling it right now. I think he goes with another one of those chase high fastballs here.
0: The pitch. Slider down and outside. One ball, two strikes.
1: I mean, Chris Domke started in Michigan on Saturday. He threw 85% fastballs, and that's something Tyler Robinson loves when his guy has that kind of control. If Patel can stay with us, I think he'll be calling a lot of them tonight.
0: Here's the pitch. Swung on, chopped to short. Kasmar gobbles, throws to first. Got him! Six batters faced, and Sahil Patel has retired all six Washington batters through two scoreless innings. Midway through the second inning, Washington nothing, Ohio State nothing. From Learfield, this is Buckeye Baseball on the Fan.
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0: Washington nothing, Ohio State nothing as we head to the bottom of the second inning. Hayden Lewis out for his second inning of work after a ground out, fly out, and strikeout induced in the home half of the first. And now the Husky starter will have to face the feared slugger in the Buckeye order, the newly named second team all Big Ten selection, it's Mr. Boombastic, Dane Harvey.
1: We were looking at those all Big Ten selections when they came out today. He was selected as a utility guy. Wasn't able to make the top two first basemen. I'm not really sure how that's possible, but what a season he's had. Definitely deserved that postseason recognition.
0: Lewis is wide in first toss. Harvey eyes a belt-high fastball that's in there, strike one. Harvey, left-hand batting, first baseman, a team-best 339 average, 19 home runs, 56 runs batted in. Here's the 0-1. Upstairs on the fastball, a ball and a strike to Harvey, who is in a three-way tie with a single-season home run record at Ohio State. 1-1 on the way. He pops it foul off to the left, 1-2. Harvey shares that record with Zach DiCenzo, who did it in 2022, and Dan Simons, who did it in 1997. Thunder Dan did it in 61 games. DiCenzo did it in 51. Harvey did it in 45. 1-2. He taps it foul into the upper deck on the third base side. One ball, two strikes still. Harvey riding a 10-game hitting streak and a 26-game on-base streak. He was retired just three times at Michigan. The pitch. He chases a high fastball and discards it foul straight back.
1: I mean, he's all over these fastballs right now. When you see a guy foul it straight back like that, you know he's on it. He's getting some good hacks at it.
0: He calls time, steps back into the back of the left-hand hitting. Left-hand batter's box. Feet close together, slightly open stance, waiting on the 1-2. And he lashes a fly ball even higher than his previous foul ball off the facade of the third base roof. Harvey from Pennsylvania. His parents made the 15-plus hour drive from his hometown of Warfordsburg. Lewis is 1-2. Harvey grounds it sharply into the shift. Second baseman Cowan has it, throws from the outfield grass, and Harvey is retired by two steps. There's one away.
1: Got some pretty free swinging hacks there from Harvey for sure. He fouled quite a few off. You can tell that both teams right now are trying to get the better hitters out with high stuff, trying to get them to chase a little bit.
0: One down, base is clear for the Buckeyes. No score against the Huskies in this bottom half of the second inning. For Maddox Simpson, right-hand hitting third baseman. First toss. Skips in the dirt on the fastball. 1-0. The winner of this ball game will face the Michigan Wolverines. Ohio State in its final Big Ten regular season series swept the Wolverines in Ann Arbor for the first time since 1994. Here's the 1-0. Bender up and away. Two balls, the count on Simpson. Boy, what a way to go into the Big Ten tournament. The Buckeyes winning 8 of their last 10 games, 7-3 in the month of May. And partner, they're outscoring opponents this month by 40 runs.
1: It's been just a great month of baseball for Ohio State.
0: Simpson skies it, foul ground, first base side. Taggart drifts towards the Huskies dugout, and he puts it away, shoulder high, 2 down.
1: Well, if either one of these starters had nerves, they certainly haven't shown it right now. These guys are both working fast in command with pretty much everything they're throwing. I think it kind of feels like a prize fight right now. These guys are just going to feel themselves out a little bit here in these first couple innings.
0: These two teams duked it out in the middle of March. Huskies took 2 of 3 in Seattle. Buckeyes won the opener 10-9 in 10 innings. Mason Eckelman takes a breaking ball at his ankles. 1 ball, no strikes from the Buckeye catcher batting left-handed. 2 down, bases empty for OSU against UW in the last of the second, still no score. The windup, and Lewis's 1-0 serve. Eckelman ropes it on the ground to second. Cowan has it from the grass, overhands to first, side retired. 6 up, 6 down for Washington starter Hayden Lewis, just like his counterpart Sahil Patel for Ohio State. Patel comes back out for the Buckeyes when we return. Washington nothing, Ohio State nothing. 2 in the books from Omaha. From Learfield, this is Buckeye Baseball on the Fan.
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0: Washington and Ohio State tied up at no scores. We head to the top of the third inning. Washington starter Hayden Lewis and Ohio State starter Sahil Patel have combined to retire all 12 batters faced, and Patel will work the third inning facing Ty Cowan, Ethan Swidler, and Kaysen Taggart, Huskies 7-8-9. Bob, what's been the key ingredient for Patel's success early on?
1: You can tell the nerves are not there. He's throwing harder. He's ramped up a little bit, but I just think it's the fastball. I mean, if he can just throw that thing for strikes, they're just not going to get real good swings on him right now. And he's been pretty good the first two innings of kind of elevating a little bit with two strikes, getting guys to swing through it.
0: Cowan, the lefty second baseman, hitting .228, no home runs, and 15 RBIs. With the infield swung around to the right for him. First toss. Fastball up. 1 ball, no strikes. The third baseman, Maddox Simpson, plays in, well off the third baseline, even with the bag. Outfield takes a few steps in. Rest of the infield straight up, but Lee Ellis, the second baseman, now backpedaling up onto the outfield grass. 1-0. Upstairs on the heater again. 2 balls and no strikes on Cowan. He went 2 for 10 last weekend against UCLA. In the series in the middle of March against Ohio State, 2 for 13. Patel set. He tosses. Fouled back. And onto the concourse, 2-1. We told you the Buckeyes took that series opener on March 13th against Washington, 10-9 in 10 innings. Washington then won 5-4 in 11 the next night, and then 5-4 in walk-off fashion in the ninth on Sunday. The pitch. Swinging a bloop shot, foul beyond the Buckeyes' third base dugout. 2 balls and 2 strikes. The weather played a massive factor in that series. The wind gusting in off the shores of Lake Washington. Gorgeous, gorgeous place, by the way. And two of those ball games were played at night. Washington has to play on Saturday nights, the pitch. Swing and a miss. Fifth strikeout for Sahil Patel as he pumps in a curveball at 71.
1: That's the first strikeout he's had on that breaking pitch, a slower breaking pitch, but I mean, he's kind of the same thing, just kind of had a little bit outside and swinging through it. This is the best we've seen Patel look in his career.
0: Five punch outs, seven batters retired, no score. Washington and Ohio State, one down, base is empty, top of the third. Ethan Switler smashes it into right. Furch crashes in. He has to knock it down belt high, and it sinks in for a hit. The first hit of the ball game for Washington, and it comes off the bat of Ethan Switler, the right-hand batting catcher. Noah Furch, the right fielder, came crashing on, had to play it on a bounce, kept it in front like a hockey goaltender, and takes extra bases away from Switler. So Washington with one on, one out, no score against Ohio State in the top of the third. And the nine-hole hitter, Kaysen Taggart, lefty first baseman, climbs in. First pitch. Patel sticks it over the outside corner, strike one with a fastball. Washington, because of the weather, has to play on Saturday nights. And so because of that, that makes for a tough disadvantage for visiting teams. The pitch. Just off the outside corner. One ball, one strike. So think about it. You are a team from the East time zone. You're going out to the West Coast. You're playing at 9 or 10 o'clock on a Saturday night. Then you got to turn around and play early on the next. Patel misses a breaking ball, low and out. 2-1.
1: Yeah, and it's not like coming out here for a one-hour time change. I mean, when you start getting 2-3 hours, I mean, it's a lot. We have not made that trip to broadcast any of these games, UCLA, Oregon, Washington yet, but, I mean, it's definitely a switch.
0: Patel misses a fastball away, just a bit off the black, and it's 3-1 to Taggart. Hitting 219, 4 home runs, and 13 runs batted in. 36th start for Taggart, who stutter steps and waits the pitch. Down low and outside with the cutter. And back-to-back base runners for the Huskies. Runners up first and second, one away, and the scorecard flips to Jackson Hodgkins.
1: And the game plan for Washington coming in is pretty much to wait for what he saw right there. I mean, he can get a little erratic. That's his first walk of the game, followed up, you know, behind a single. Just sometimes seeing if they can just kind of get himself in trouble, see how he reacts here.
0: With still just one down and two Huskies aboard in this top of the third inning, Jackson Hodgkiss looks to put UW on top first. First toss is a cutter outside. One ball, no strikes on Hodgkiss. Right-hand batting left fielder, tied for third in single-season Washington program history with 19 home runs. Very similar to the seasons that he and Dane Harvey are playing. 1-0. He tips it into the catcher Eckelman's mitt. 1-1.
1: That's just what he can do in fastball counts, hitter counts, 1-0. Comes back with a fastball and can throw it right by a guy, especially a guy hitting with this average, with all the home runs, 346 and 16 homers.
0: The pitch off the outside corner, 2-1. That time, the breaking ball misses. Dane Harvey for the Buckeyes, 19 home runs. And he's only played 48 games. Hodgkiss didn't play until March 1st. The pitch down low with the heater. And it's a 3-1 count. Hodgkiss suffered an injury right before the season started in the middle of February. But he wasted no time to stake his claim on March 1st. The pitch. He cuts and misses on a fastball. And Patel's back in the count. It's 3-2.
1: That pitch is no joke. I mean, 3-1, just threw it right by him.
0: Runners on first and second. One out, no score. Top of the third. The 3-2 pitch. Just misses in with the cutter. And the bases are loaded for Washington. And one away with no score in the top of the third for Sam DiCarlo.
1: It was close. I think he got that right, though.
0: Did Mason Eckelman make that look like a lot closer of a fastball than it was?
1: He did, for sure. Framed it up pretty nice. And looked like it was maybe a ball off the plate inside, and he was able to get it back in there. But it's hard when you're in the dugout because all you do is see the height of it. Pretty good pitch.
0: Pitching coach Tyler Robinson comes out of the third base dugout for Ohio State. Partner, what Robinson has done with this Buckeye staff this year has been simply remarkable.
1: Nothing short of a miracle. It really is. I mean, we've talked about it a few times here in the last month. I mean, what he's been able to do after last season, I mean, that had to shake his confidence even though I think deep down he knew there really wasn't much he was going to be able to do with those guys. Nothing against those guys, but he's got these guys feeling good. He's got them, you know, a normal staff, a normal bullpen. See if Patel can get himself out of this jam. How about a little 1-2-3 action here?
0: Pitcher's best friend. Base was loaded for Washington. One away, no score, top of three. First toss to DiCarlo is right down Broadway for strike one. Patel, you guessed it, fastball. That was his 40th pitch, 26 of them for strikes. Long black hair flowing out of his scarlet cap. He unfurls. A swing and a miss. Pump the fastball by him, shoulder high. Nothing in two on DiCarlo. Right-hand batting shortstop. Struck out his first time up, and now time called by head coach Eddie Smith in his second year at Washington. He's going to bring everybody in along the first base side. Smith does not coach third base. That belongs to assistant coach Cade Crisco, who actually was with Eddie Smith in his 3 years as head coach at Utah Valley State. And at first base is Justin Jacobs, who's also the recruiting coordinator. Defense behind Sahil Patel today for Ohio State. In the outfield, Alex Bemis in left, Miles Vanden Heuvel in center, Noah Furch in right. On the infield, Maddox Simpson plays third, Henry Kazmar at short, Lee Ellis at second, Dane Harvey at first, Mason Eckelman does the catching, completing the battery with left-hander Sahil Patel. 0-2 on DiCarlo, lefty on righty. Here's the pitch. Up high at the letters, one ball, two strikes.
1: That was almost like a timeout in basketball there, just trying to slow it down. Patel had kind of found himself, struggled a little bit, trying to get him out of rhythm just a bit.
0: Patel sets at the belt, third base side, and fires. Foul tipped into the glove of Eckelman for strike three. A half dozen punch outs for Patel, and he's one out away from stranding the bases loaded for Washington.
1: Pretty good comeback pitch there. It looks like a slider he threw 86 miles an hour. This is a big out here.
0: You played the Home Depot theme song?
1: I was wondering if you were going to get that. You get all this stuff.
0: Patel fires a fastball high, one ball, no strikes on Colton Bauer, right-hand batting DH.
1: You do a lot of Home Depot shopping, do you?
0: When you got to get more done, if you're a doer. Bases juice, no score, top of three. Washington with two away, the 1-0. Off the inside edge with a cutter. Two balls and no strikes on Bauer. Patel struck out the side of the first, went 1-2-3 in the second. Struck out Cowan to lead this inning off. And allowed a single to Swidler, he's on third. A walk to Taggart, he's on second. A walk to Hotchkiss, the pitch. In there at the knees, slider for strike one called. Bauer missed almost a month with a back injury. Returned last weekend against UCLA in a big way. 4-for-12, two homers. He awaits the 2-1. Way out in front of the fastball. Patel went to the high hard stuff, and it's 2-2.
1: It's just such a hard pitch for hitters to lay off of. It's right in front of you. It's just elevated, and when it's coming in that hard, 93-94, you just can't get on top of it. He's throwing it by him every time.
0: The side, the set, the pitch. High ball three. And the string is out with the bases loaded. A full count. No score. Top of the third inning. Washington threatening. everybody on the top step of Ohio State's third base dugout. The entire roster traveled just like it did at Michigan. Patel's 3-2 to Bauer. Just high with the breaking pitch. Ball four. Swindler comes in to score. It's a bases loaded walk, and that just missed the top rail.
1: That's the second at bat there that Patel thought he had him. It was just up a little bit again with a breaking pitch. With that elevated strike zone, they kind of go a little higher sometimes. Some of these guys think they're going to get it. Just a little bit up, though.
0: Bauer draws the walk and his 36th run batted in with a bases loaded free pass. Bases still juiced for Washington in front 1-0 for Mike Paul, who takes a fastball high, 1-0. Paul, left-handed stick, transferred from LSU. He was recruited by head coach Eddie Smith while Smith was the hitting coach for the Tigers in 2021. Left on left, the pitch. Fastball simmers away, 2-0. Paul was at LSU medical redshirt in 2024. He was diagnosed with the rare thoracic outlet syndrome. Here comes the 2-0. Over the outside corner with the fastball. And it's 2-1. Thoracic outlet syndrome is so rare. Out of a million, every 8 are diagnosed with it. 2-1. Strike 2. In April 2024, he spent 4 days in the ICU, had blood clots and a pulmonary embolism, had to have his rib removed and a stent put in, and then he returned the next season, won the College World Series title at LSU. The pitch. Down low, count runs full. Patel missed as he skidded in a fastball at 93. Eckelman, the catcher, kept it in front. So Paul has experience here in Omaha. He played 25 games for the Tigers in that 2025 comeback season. Bases loaded, two away. The 3-2 pitch. Down and outside. Ball four. Another run walked in by Patel. And Washington chipping away. It's 2-0 Huskies with still two down and the bases full in this top half of the third.
1: I'm sure Tyler Robinson's going to have to get somebody loose in the bullpen now. He's trying to hang on with him as quick as he can. Four walks in the inning, though, that's just going to kill you. That's about the only thing that ever happens to him. People do not hit Patel all around the yard.
0: Three Buckeye pitchers, catcher Alonzo Paul Jr., and strength and conditioning coach Kevin Enchelmeyer jog out to the left field bullpen, swing the chain link fence gate open, and there will be a couple of pitchers starting to get hot. Bases still loaded for Washington. Three on, two out, two in. A 2-0 Huskies lead, top of three. Blake Wilson takes a fastball high. One ball, no strikes. On the right-hand batting, third baseman for UW. Patel had set down the first 7 he faced. 5 of the last 6 have reached. He sets below the belt, kicks and deals, fastball high, ball 2. Is this the toughest spot to be in as a pitcher?
1: Yeah, I mean, there's nowhere to put him, and you're kind of in your head a little bit now, and he's starting to miss a lot. I mean, they're not, like, close. I think that bullpen's got to get hot quick.
0: Patel set at the bell. The lefty's ready. His pitch. There's a strike on a fastball right at the knees. 2-1 to Wilson. First baseman Harvey plays behind the runner in Paul. Here's the pitch. Swing and a miss. Wilson was ahead of the fastball at 93. 2-2.
1: 60 pitches, 61 pitches now. They have not had a good swing on him yet.
0: Third baseman Simpson, who is playing in, now plays back. Here's the pitch. Got him swinging. And Sahil Patel strains the bases loaded, but Washington draws a pair of bases loaded walks to strike first. Washington 2, Ohio State nothing, midway through the third. From Learfield, this is Buckeye Baseball on the Fan.
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0: Washington 2, Ohio State nothing as we head to the last of the third inning. Due up for the Buckeyes, hitters 7, 8, 9. Lee Ellis, Grant Bagram, and Miles Vandenhoevel to face right-hander Hayden Lewis. For the Huskies, now pitching with the lead. After retiring the first six batters he faced in the first two innings, along with former Buckeye great Bob Spears, who knows a thing or two about pitching in the Big Ten tournament, as well as Nate Puderbar, fantastic studio producer. Tyler Amber back with you from Omaha, Nebraska. Carter, you pitched on some Ohio State teams that did some damage in the Big Ten tourney. Did you finish with three or four titles? As Lee Ellis takes a breaking ball up high.
1: Yeah, the Big Ten tournament, I was pretty lucky to be on some really good teams. I mean, all you had to basically do was not give up six runs. You were going to win every one of those things. But, yeah, we won it 93, 94, 95.
0: Pitch. Ellis way out in front of the changeup. One ball, one strike in the right-hand batting second baseman, hitting 261 with seven homers and 31 runs batted in.
1: And one of those in 95, Mason Eckelman's dad, Alex.
0: Ellis cuts and misses on a fastball.
1: Caught all three games on Championship Sunday. Think about that, three games in one day, caught every inning.
0: And he had caught two college games before that.
1: That's right.
0: 0-2. Ellis smacks it past the diving shortstop DiCarlo and into left center field. First Buckeye base knock today, and it comes off the bat of Lee Ellis to lead off the last of the third inning. Another sweet swing for the surging second baseman.
1: Boss, get to hear the boss song again. Love it. This is one thing we like about this Ohio. We've talked about it all year. When they get down a little bit, I mean, they just always keep coming. A lot of game left here.
0: Lee Ellis is now 7 for his last 16, by the way.
1: He's gotten hot here in the last 2 or 3 weeks.
0: He called this game a get-back game from mid-March. The spin and throw to first. Ellis retreats with a head-first dive. He leads the squad with 16 stolen bases on 18 attempts.
1: That was just a completely different Ohio State team then. Like, totally different.
0: Entered that weekend having lost eight straight. Stretch and first pitch. Down and outside. One ball, no strikes. And then after that series at Washington, they welcome Butler. And maybe them beating up the Bulldogs added some confidence to that squad.
1: That couldn't have been a better three-game set to have on that schedule than right after this Washington series in March.
0: The bell tie set. Spin and throw to first. Ellis retreats with another head-first plunge.
1: Have you ever seen uglier pants on a team, by the way, these Washington fans?
0: They are gold. They have two shades of gold. They have gold and metallic gold. I think this is a hybrid, the pitch. At the thighs, a high strike call, but it's in there, one ball, one strike.
1: And that right there is the pitch that Patel did not get on that one strikeout. It looked like it was up again.
0: Mangrum, right-hand batting DH. 2.02 average, four homers and 18 runs batted in. He awaits. Lewis is 1-1. Breaking ball slides outside. 2-1 on the McNeese State transfer. Mangrum began his career at LSU Eunice, a part of the Louisiana State University system, but a junior college by rank. Played 2 years there before venturing to McNeese. Throw to first, and Ellis back in with a head first dive. 2-1 still to the Buckeye DH, Grant Mangrum, who has hit safely in four of his last six. OSU 19-8 when he starts. The pitch. Slider flutters into the knees, called strike two. Infield shifting Mangrum, the right-hand batter. But now the second baseman, Cowan, will sag off to the right of second. Ellis leads off at first. He's got a pretty moderate lead, being held by first baseman Taggart. Here's the 2-2. Fastball just off the outside part of the plate. And the count runs full on Mangrum. 2-0 Washington in this bottom half of the third inning. Buckeyes at the bat. Lights are on. The smoke of the grills from behind home plate wafting into the 55-degree Omaha air. The payoff. Mangrum spoils it foul down the right side. And we'll do it again at 3-2. We told you the winner of this ball game will play tomorrow at 9 Central, 10 Eastern against the Michigan Wolverines. The loser will play at 1 Central, 2 Eastern against Rutgers. And that'll be an elimination game. The kick and the 3-2 pitch. But first, a pivot and throw to first, and Ellis in once more. That white alternate jersey smothered in dirt. Mangrum chicken wings his right elbow out towards the screen behind home plate. Bat on his back shoulder as he awaits the pitch. A fastball low and out for ball four. And the Buckeyes have runners on first and second. Still nobody out in the bottom half of the third. Trailing Washington 2-0.
1: And Lewis is livid about the pitch 2 pitches ago to Mangrum. And the replay did look pretty good. And he wanted it. He's kind of yelling at the umpire about it right now. That's probably not the best thing in the world. If you're Washington, see if Ohio State can take advantage of that.
0: So two former high school teammates hit it up against each other. Miles Vandenhoevel, right-hand hitting center fielder for the Buckeyes, against the righty Hayden Lewis for the Huskies. First pitch to him. Vandenhoevel shows bunt, pulls back, and takes a breaker over the outside corner for strike one. These two, separated by 60 feet and 6 inches, once high school teammates at Chaparral High School in Arizona, both from Scottsdale. Vandenhoevel 1-for-2 against Lewis back in March. The pitch. Another shown bunt. He pulls back, takes high, and Ellis steams into third with a head-first slide and no throw attracted. The Buckeyes get a stolen base, the 17th swipe for Ellis this year.
1: He's a very savvy base runner. He just saw that the look back was the same, and he just kind of stole that right on Lewis. He probably could have gone in standing up.
0: Buckeyes on the corners, nobody out. 2-0 Washington leading Ohio State, bottom of the third. Vandenhoevel and Lewis met against each other. On March 15th, Lewis went 6 innings of 2-run ball in a 5-4 win over Ohio State. Here's the 1-2. Vandenhoevel takes a breaking ball off the glove of the catcher, Swindler. And Ellis holds put at third as Swindler picks it up just 3 steps inside the warning track dirt in front of the Washington on-deck circle on the first base side.
1: Talk about that savvy base running. That was a very, very heads-up play by Ellis. You see the ball in the dirt. A lot of times you want to go, but it just was kind of spinning out of there. It wasn't something that had a lot of force to it. He would have been out by a mile.
0: Count even at 2-2 on Vandenhoevel, who in that game, March 15th, hit a 2-out, 2-strike game-tying home run. Washington, though, would end up winning 5-4. 2-2 serve. Caught on and missed by Vandenhoevel, who swung so hard he lost his elbow guard, and a strikeout for Lewis on the high cheese, one away.
1: I think the way, if you're Vandenhoevel, you tell yourself there, you just got the bunt down. The guys both got the second, third. They were going to give up the out anyways, but Chase High fastball there. That was one. He just had to get that one in play to get a run in.
0: Ingram is on second. They're going to say he advanced on the passed ball from Washington catcher Ethan Swindler. Buckeyes on second and third, one away. And Alex Bemis takes a breaking ball off the outside corner, 1-0. The corner infielders play the right-hand batting left fielder Bemis in tight. Middle infielders straight back, outfield at medium depth. Now they take a few steps in. Righty on righty, the pitch. Bemis checks his swing and holds off on a high fastball, 2-0. Bemis rolled out the short his first time up. He has reached base in 39 of his last 40 ball games. He reached base 9 times at Michigan last weekend. 2-0. Bell tie fastball shaves the top rail, 2 balls and 1 strike. Ellis on third, Mangrum on second. Bemis, the go-ahead run at the plate. 2-0 Washington, bottom three, one down. Here's the pitch. Cut on and missed. Lewis pulled the string on the curve. And the count even at 2-2. Lewis comes set at the chest, third base side, the righty deals. Bemis flicks it into right center field. Paul to his left, he's got it. The center fielder throws to the cutoff man at short, and Ellis tags from third to score. The Buckeyes are on the board. It's a sacrifice fly for Alex Bemis. Washington lead cut in half. It's 2-1 Huskies with two gone in the bottom of the third. Mangrum stays put at second.
1: Good job by Bemis hanging in there. Another breaking pitch he just was able to get a good swing on. He swung through the changeup prior to that. Lee Ellis again read it perfectly, made sure he stayed on base, and pretty easy tag.
0: So Ellis with the leadoff single, moving to second, and then stealing his team best 17th bag. Comes in to score on the Bemis sack fly. Henry Kazmar to the plate, first pitch. Breaking ball in the dirt, smothered by the catcher, Swindler, and he keeps Mangrum at second. 1-0 to Kaz, left-hand batting shortstop. Second in single-season school history with 24 doubles. 1-2 bagger, and he ties the single-season record. Wide open stance for the senior shortstop who awaits the pitch. He sends a fly ball down the left field line, and it's a fair ball off the sidewall and into the corner. Mangrum scores. We are tied. Henry Kazmar ties the single season doubles record at Ohio State, deadlocking the game at 2 with a two-bagger down the left field line. Washington 2, Ohio State 2, and the Buckeyes respond.
1: Just a great job of hitting by Henry Kazmar there. Got a breaking pitch on the outside part of the plate. Was able to stay back on it and go with it. As soon as he hit it, we had a perfect angle. We could tell it was going to get down in that corner. Stand-up double. Buckeyes, nice job coming back.
0: More two-out hitting for Ohio State. And the Buckeyes have the go-ahead run on second in Kazmar for Noah Furch, the righty right fielder. The pitch, way outside of the fastball, 1 ball, no strikes. So Dan Simons, Ronnie Dawson, and Henry Kazmar, those three tied atop the single season doubles charts at OSU.
1: Pretty good company there.
0: Not too shabby. Ronnie Dawson knows a thing or two about doubling in the Big Ten tourney. The pitch, over the outside edge with a fastball, 1 ball, 1 strike. Dawson in 2016. Helping the Buckeyes to the Big Ten Tournament title, was named Most Outstanding Player, a Big Ten Tournament record, 6 doubles, 6 home runs, and 15 hits. Stuff of legend. The pitch. First swings and stabs it foul straight back, 1-2.
1: I cannot believe that was 10 years ago. I can't believe that was 10 years ago. That's crazy. What a weekend. What a week he had.
0: That's your boy's boy. That's Brady's guy.
1: The GOAT. Brady. Brady was eight then.
0: 1-2. Birch waves and misses on a slider. The Buckeyes tie the ball game on a sack fly from Alex Bemis and a double from Henry Kasmar. Washington 2, Ohio State 2 after 3 from Learfield. This is Buckeye Baseball on The Fan.
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0: Washington 2, Ohio State 2, as we enter the top of the fourth inning from Omaha, Nebraska. Buckeye southpaw Shaheel Patel out for another inning of work. Through three innings, he allowed two runs on just one hit, batting seven while walking four. He's thrown 60 pitches facing 14 batters, including the retirement of his first seven batters faced in the Washington order, but then five of the next six reached, including a pair of bases-loaded walks to play two for Washington. The Huskies in that third inning sent eight to the plate, and Braden Terry, the lone Washington batter who did not hit in that frame, will face Patel. Terry, a left-hand hitting right fielder, hitting out of the sixth spot to be followed by Huskies 7-8 and Ty Cowan and Ethan Swidler. Patel rests his hands below the belt and deals. A fastball whacked up the middle and into center, a base knock. Terry extended his on-base streak to 18 games with a single back up the box. Leadoff base runner for the Huskies. So now the Huskies and Buckeyes both have two hits apiece and two runs apiece. Buckeyes answered the Huskies' two-run top half of the third with the two-run last of the third. Alex Bemis, a sack fly, and Henry Kasmar tied the single-season doubles record at Ohio State with 25 two-baggers. One on, nobody out. Ty Cowan takes a curveball away, but before that, stop us if you've heard this before, sounded like Mason Eckelman, the Buckeye catcher, is having some malfunction with his PitchCom earpiece technology, so he's going to grab a new earpiece from pitching coach Tyler Robinson. If you're tuning into Buckeye Baseball for the first time this year, well, let's just put it to you this way. Because of technology, it's going to happen a few times.
1: We've seen it quite a bit. We've seen it with the pitchers a lot as well, but it just is what it is. It's happened to Mason quite a bit, though, that's for sure.
0: He wears the traditional catcher's mask instead of the hockey goalie mask. A two-piece, if you will. He's got the catcher's mask over his scarlet batting helmet, and he wears backwards. So home plate umpire Mike Fichtner recognized that before Patel was able to throw the pitch. So now the first toss, and it's a belt-high fastball that misses. Ball one to Cowan. Struck out his first time up in the third inning. Shaheel Patel trying to go four innings for the third straight start. He kicks and delivers. A fastball up and in. Cowan lunges out of it, 2-0. Patel in his last start against Wright State allowed 6 runs, 4 of them earned, but he struck out 7. 2 starts prior in the midweek against Akron, a 19-7, 7-inning victory. He punched out 8. He throws a cutter down and outside. 3 balls the count on Cowan. And those two starts, partner, were a little bit different than tonight's. He got into a bit of traffic in the first and second innings in both those starts. He delivers.

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1: Second with nobody out to begin the top of the fourth.
2: You know what a good teammate is? A guy that's listening into the game when it's 11:10 back home Columbus time on a Tuesday. Brian Menino. The great Brian Menino listening in right now. He's ragging on us a little bit, says that we've got sleeves on up here.
1: Was he a sleeveless guy when he was out playing?
2: He would be sleeveless in the snow.
1: One of the all-time greats, Brian Menino. Tyler Robinson grabs the baseball from Sahil Patel and makes a pitching change. But boy, did Patel bring it for the Buckeyes in a spot where they needed it. And Luke Carroll's going to come in to try and strand a pair of Huskies aboard. Washington 2, Ohio State 2. Runners on first and second for UW and nobody out in this top half of the fourth. We'll tell you more about Luke Carroll coming in when we return. From Learfield, this is Buckeye Baseball, The Fan.
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1: Washington and Ohio State deadlocked at 2. Huskies away half of the fourth inning. They've got runners on first and second. Ethan Swindler, the hitter, and he'll face left-hander Luke Carroll for the Buckeyes.
2: Luke Carroll on for his 27th appearance. 4.68 ERAs, 1-0 with a save. He has struck out 26 and walked 5 in 25 innings. He has been clearly the most dependable left-handed guy out of the bullpen for Ohio State this year. Probably wanted to use him a little bit later in the game. I don't think you're super upset with the start from Patel. I mean, he got you to the fourth inning. Obviously, you're probably hoping to get him to the fifth or sixth, but pretty big task for him. He was dominant in innings 1 and 2, got some pretty good jam there in the inning 3, and was able to only hold him to 2. But you kind of got the feeling that if anybody got on base here in the fourth, that would probably be it. So see what Carroll can do with this.
1: Carroll is 6'2", 205-pound graduate left-hander from Davis, California, by way of Austin, Texas. First pitch is a slider upstairs and out. 1-0, no strikes on Ethan Swindler, who ripped the first base knock of the ball game with one out in the top of the third. Right now for Patel, 3 innings, 2 runs allowed on just 2 hits. The kick and Carroll's 1-0. Slider rings in at the knees, strike one call. Patel retired the first 7, the Buckeye southpaw, in his third start this year. Fanned 7, walked 5. He faced 16 batters, 67 pitches, 38 of them strikes. Carroll to the belt, to the plate. Slider pulled down the third baseline, a fair ball off the sidewall and into the left field corner. Terry around third, he scores. Long turnaround second for Cowan. He retreats to second base. It's an RBI single for Ethan Swindler, and Washington regains a 3-2 lead.
2: It's not every day you see a single into the left field corner. That's exactly what we got right there. I don't know if it was bad base running, if the ball was just hit so hard it got off the wall pretty quick, but fortunate for Ohio State, kind of kept guys at first and second there, but it is 3-2 now.
1: Second hit of the ball game for Swindler.
6: Number 12,
1: the bottom four in the Washington order has now reached base 5 times. 3-2 Washington, nobody out.

0: Top of the fourth inning, runners on first and second for Kaysen Taggart. The first pitch is a front door slider that just misses in tight. 1-0 to the lefty first baseman who walked and scored in that two-run third. Ohio State answered with two in the bottom half of the third, and Washington has reclaimed the lead 3-2. Big Ten tournament opener. Winner to face Michigan tomorrow at 10. The pitch. There's a strike over the low outside edge. Carroll painted the outside corner with a slider. Luke Carroll often said to be a pitcher that will make more appearances than he does innings. This year, entering today, 26 appearances, 25 frames. The pitch. Taggart bunts it up the first baseline, and it spins foul. And the ball almost re-caromed back inside the first baseline without being touched. And Dane Harvey, the Buckeye first baseman, screamed, "Touch it!" to Luke Carroll.
1: That's like the worst play ever. When you definitely think it's going foul, and all of a sudden rolls back. Got on that grass there. If it was going faster, it could have done that.
0: Don't want to sound like old man yells at cloud, but you know what we don't see much often anymore? Pitchers sprint over to the baseball when it's spinning back in, and they just deflect it as far away as possible.
1: Like a hockey stick moving
0: yes.
1: another way.
0: Or like swatting a fly on a humid Omaha, Nebraska afternoon. Not going to have to worry about this week. Pitch. Swing and a miss with a slider. And Taggart down on strikes. Great slider there from Luke Carroll.
1: Not to be outdone by Brian Menino, another former teammate, and Buckeye great Matt Middleton's also listening. And so it's good to know that I got buddies that are staying up late to hear us. They just want to hear you, I think.
0: Far from that.
1: It's a school night, Biddy.
0: It's been cool to hear your teammates, the alums, and their outpour of support for this program and the resurgence of Ohio State baseball this year. First toss to Jackson Hotchkiss is a knee-high slider that bends in for strike one at the knees. Justin Hare, Buckeyes head coach, was talking about it earlier this week. He heard from alums of the 60s, 70s, 80s. He heard from your former teammate, Jonathan Sweet, after the sweep at Michigan. Just heard from so many. 0-1. And it hit Hotchkiss. Bases are loaded for the Huskies, leading 3-2 over the Buckeyes and one away in this top half of the fourth.
1: Yeah, Justin said to me, he goes, if I didn't think guys were paying attention, I was wrong. And he definitely knows, you know, a lot of guys are invested in what this program is. And people are happy with the way things have turned around this year. Just a breaking pitch that got away from Carroll there. Clearly trying to get it inside on Hotchkiss, the guy with the power like him. But again, another bases loaded jam here.
0: Cool hand Luke trying to stay low in his heartbeat and strand the bases loaded. He fires, and Sam DiCarlo whiffs on a slider at his ankle. No balls, one strike on the right-hand batting shortstop. 0-for-2 today, a pair of strikeouts to Sahil Patel. Bases loaded for the Huskies in front of the Buckeyes, 3-2, one down, top of three. Carroll donning a light blonde glove, sets and fires. A fastball low. One ball, one strike. Carroll knows a thing or two about pitching in this ballpark and being part of a team that has played at this ballpark. He was a part of an Oklahoma Sooners team that made the College World Series in improbable fashion in 2022. He throws. A slider punched into center. Vandenhoevel sprints in. He measures it up. He's got it. Cowan tags from third. The throw is cut off by Harvey, the first baseman. And Cowan's hit with a head first slide. The Huskies double their lead, 4-2, and a sack fly from Sam DiCarlo.
1: Not a great throw there from Vandenhoevel. I think he kind of slipped a little bit when he tried to come in. I mean, he didn't really get it much past the pitcher's mound, but those walks will come back to get you almost every time.
0: So Washington with two runs in each of the last two innings. Ohio State with two runs in the bottom of the third. Mano e mano go the Huskies and Buckeyes. Two down, runners on first and second for Colton Bauer, who takes a slider at the belt. Strike one. That Oklahoma team in 2022, that Luke Carroll, who's out for the Buckeyes right now, was a part of, just made an incredible run under Skip Johnson, their head coach. He just kept outlasting teams. The 0-1. Swinging a ground ball. Foul at the third base side. Nothing in two. Made it all the way here to Omaha. Omaha has hosted the College World Series since 1950. Really saved the tournament from an identity crisis in its fourth season. Here's the 0-2. Swung on, golf foul off to the right. No balls, two strikes. The first College World Series. You know where it would be?
1: Tell me.
0: Kalamazoo, Michigan.
1: I've played there. I don't think it was the same park, but I've definitely been in Kalamazoo, Michigan in the Frontier League. Really? What year would that have been?
0: 1947. It was there for 2 years.
1: Just a bundle of information.
0: 0-2. Up high. One ball, two strikes. Tried the slider and missed.
1: What was the name of the park? Would you have known that?
0: Oh, no idea.
1: And it was there for how many years?
0: It was there for 2 years.
1: That's pretty cool.
0: Lefty on righty, the 1-2. Swing and a miss on a slider. And Bauer down on strikes. But Washington adds two more runs to step back in front, 4-2 midway through the fourth. From Learfield, this is Buckeye Baseball, The Fan.
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0: Washington back in front, 4-2 as we head to the bottom of the fourth inning with Bob and Nate. Tyler back with you from Omaha, the Big Ten tournament opener. Winner of this ball game goes on to face the Michigan Wolverines tomorrow at 10 Eastern, 9 Central time. And the loser will take on Rutgers tomorrow at 2 Eastern, 1 Central. For the Buckeyes, due up. Dane Harvey, Maddox Simpson, and Mason Eckelman, Buckeyes 4, 5, and 6, to face Huskies starter Hayden Lewis. It's been a little bit of a different format of the Big Ten tournament this year. Big Ten coaches got together back in the fall and decided upon a new tournament format protecting the top four teams in the league. Those top four teams will not play till Friday. First toss. And Harvey eyes a thigh-high fastball for strike one. Those top four teams being UCLA, Nebraska, Oregon, and USC. Fastball shaves the outside corner. Nothing in two on the left-hand batting first baseman Harvey. Teams 5 through 12 will play double elimination, so both of these teams tonight guaranteed at least another. The pitch. Harvey sends a fly ball towards the left field line and off the glove of the left fielder Hotchkiss up against the wall in left. Harvey jogs up to second with his 12th double of the year.
1: That ball flight there was almost identical to what we saw from Henry Kazmar's double right down there in that same corner. Both lefties both going with it. That was a fastball that Harvey got. Kazmar's was a kind of a hanging curveball, but either way, leadoff man on.
0: Harvey, known as a one-swing threat, now 32 of his 57 hits this year have been for extra bases. He's on second, nobody out in the Buckeyes' home half of the fourth. 4-2 Washington, leading Ohio State. Lewis set at the belt. He comes home. And Simpson with the delayed swing and miss on a slider at his hands. Nothing and one on the right-hand batting Buckeye third baseman. Speaking of listeners, we got another listener coming in from Dublin. It's Jerry Ebbig. 0-1. Simpson shows bunt, pulls back, takes low and outside. He's eating Moose Tracks ice cream and enjoying the game. So, hi, Jerry.
1: Just a I said, did we go a little chocolate syrup? I haven't heard back yet.
0: He might have gone over to the fridge to grab some. You love chocolate syrup.
1: Oh, man, addicting.
0: 1-1. Breaking ball down and outside. 2-1.
1: Big Neapolitan guy, me. I know we've touched on this throughout the season, but I'm a little Neapolitan with some chocolate syrup. 11:30 is a little late for that, but, you know, anything. If Jerry does it, we can do it, right?
0: Absolutely. Harvey leads off of second, the pitch. Simpson takes a bender outside. 3-1. How about, did you try any of the dessert bars?
1: Yes.
0: Up here in the Charles Schwab Field press box.
1: So good.
0: I can put it down.
1: I don't know what the one was. I mean, just didn't hail it. It was so good.
0: 3-1 home. In the dirt, and Simpson draws a 5-pitch walk. Buckeyes on first and second with nobody out, trailing 4-2 to the Huskies. It seems like every inning is starting off this way.
1: Yeah, I mean, you're starting to get a lot more base runners. I think both starting pitchers in this game kind of were just feeling their way through it. They both cruised through the first two innings. There's two spots everywhere since then. Two in the top of third, two in the bottom, two in the top of four. See if we can get at least two more here.
0: Buckeyes have a right-hander warming up in the bullpen in left center. It's Jake Mahalik, who is known to go 3 or 4-plus innings. Mason Eckelman steps in, first toss, and the Buckeye backstop batting left-handed takes a fastball over the outside corner and nods his head in approval at right-hander Hayden Lewis. Runners on first and second for the Buckeyes. Tying run on first. The pitch. Over the outside half with a fastball, nothing in two.
1: Did you like how I incorporated into my workout going through Omaha today, stopping by the stadium here for the lunch spread?
0: You got to do what you got to do. Got a little taco salad today.
1: Yeah, I was like, yeah, let's check this out, see what we got.
0: 0-2. Swung on, slice foul, third base side. No balls and two strikes. You were not kidding about Creighton University. It's a really cool spot, and it's a stone's throw away from here.
1: You know, all those years ago, I thought I had gone through the basketball facility. It was the volleyball facility. I should have realized it wasn't as big, but I got in there again today.
0: Really? The pitch. Eckelman swings and lines it into right center. A base hit. Harvey heads for third. Justin Hare windmills him home. Harvey scores. Down to third goes Simpson. And Eckelman takes second with a stand-up RBI double. And he pulls the Buckeyes within one. It's 4-3 Washington.
1: This is just a Buckeye offense that reminds me so much of, you know, all the really good years here at Ohio State. Just a couple runs down, you don't even really worry about, like, you're out of the game at all. There was kind of a lean stretch there in the last 4 or 5 years where you kind of thought if you got down too much, you were in trouble. Not with this group. Three really good at-bats there to get them right back into this.
0: Washington has nobody warming up in right center field, but three guys are starting to get activated. Buckeyes continue to warm up. Jake Mahalik. Lewis sitting on 63 pitches currently. Three runs, two of them earned. One of those runs coming around to score after taking third on a pass ball. So the Buckeyes now out hitting the Huskies 4-3, but trailing Washington 4-3. Runners on second and third. Nobody out. And pitching coach Connor Lambert going to come out and talk to the entire Washington infield and the battery of Lewis, the pitcher, and Switler, the catcher. Well, the Buckeyes in their 115th Big Ten tournament game. The tournament began in 1981. The Buckeyes made their first Big Ten tournament title game 1982. They fell to Minnesota 7-5, but their first ever most outstanding player was a catcher and outfielder by the name of Jeff King, and he shared the MOP honors with another catcher, Minnesota's Terry Steinbach.
1: How about that? Jeff King in 1982. Terry Steinbach, longtime Twin, Minnesota Twin, right?
0: Oakland A's as well. He's from Minnesota. I'm sure Jerry's loving this conversation right now. Paul Barnes is probably loving this conversation right now.
1: Yeah, Paul, I know Paul. Paul said he was going to take a nap tonight around 7 o'clock to listen in. Jerry, we did get to see Coach Dan Hartlib yesterday. We had sent him your well wishes from back in Columbus. It's good to see him last night.
0: We saw him walking outside of Charles Schwab Field. I think we were the only three people in this vicinity. Lewis stretches and throws. Liela swings and golfs a fly ball into left center. Hotchkiss back, edge of the grass. He's got it. Simpson tags from third, and he scores without a throw. This ball game's tied up, and again, four runs. The Buckeyes and Huskies knotted up at four apiece on a sack fly from Lee Ellis.
1: Feels like a boxing match right now, just kind of trading blows back and forth. No better feeling for a guy on third base when all you can hear the whole field from the opposite dugout just screaming 3-3. That is their way of saying we're not going to go for him at home. Just make sure you tag up and run in and score. That's exactly what Simpson was able to do.
0: Washington 4, Ohio State 4. Huskies with two runs each of the last two innings. Buckeyes the same. Grant Mangrum checks his swing and goes around to the appeal to first base umpire Jason Harstick. Mangrum, the righty DH, hitting with one down in this last of the fourth. Washington and Ohio State deadlocked at four. Jake Mahalik has now sat in the left field pen for the Bucks. Lewis's pitch. Mangrum flicks it foul to the backstop behind home, nothing in two. Mangrum walked his first time up in the third. That was an inning where the Buckeyes got two runs across. Huskies have stranded five runners, Buckeyes two. Eckelman dances off of second, unattended. Here comes Lewis's 0-2 home. Mangrum swings and grounds it to the left side, and off the glove of the shortstop DiCarlo, it caroms on the third baseline. Eckelman stays at second, and Mangrum is aboard.
1: Good job base running by Mason Eckelman. I'll be curious to see what they call that. I mean, it got past the third baseman there, Wilson. Tough play going to the right for the shortstop, DiCarlo.
0: And so runners are on first and second for Miles Vandenhoevel. One away, last of the fourth. Tie ball game at four. Lewis checks second. The Washington starter peels. And he misses low on the slider. One ball, no strikes on Miles Vandenhoevel, right-hand batting center fielder. Struck out his first time up against his former Chaparral High School teammate Lewis, who delivers a slider in over the outside corner for strike one. Now, these two were high school teammates. They won a Class 4A state title together, but they grew up actually playing against each other on the youth circuits. Righty on righty, Lewis's 1-1 serve. Hit high in the air, shallow center. Second baseman Cowan goes out. He's called off by the oncoming center fielder Paul, and he gathers it in way in shallow center. And there's two gone for Alex Bemis. By the way, they're going to score Grant Mangrum reaching on an error by the shortstop and Sam DiCarlo.
1: Yeah, I agree with that. I mean, it was a tough play, but still you got to make it, especially at this level.
0: Tie ball game at four, last of the fourth. Buckeyes on first and second, two away for Bemis. Righty left fielder who awaits and takes a slider that freezes the outside edge. Nothing and one to Bemis. Sack fly his last time up back in that two-run Buckeye third frame. 0 for 1 overall. Go-ahead run on second and Eckelman, who leads off of the bat. Here's the pitch. And Bemis has a fastball outside. One ball, one strike. Lewis did not pitch last weekend against UCLA. In fact, Eddie Smith, Washington's head coach, was very insistent on resting a lot of guys to prepare them for tonight. The kick and the 1-1. Bemis pokes it foul off the plate, 1-2. Smith told Washington student newspaper, The Daily, "We need to be sure that we're lined up and ready to go for the tournament. Make as good a run as we can here in the postseason." Huskies way outside of an at-large bid, 168th in the RPI. The Buckeyes entered the Michigan series last week 92nd. They have shot up 14 spots at 78th. But it's only likely they make a regional if they run the table in the Big Ten tournament. Here comes the 1-2. Bemis cuts and misses on a high fastball, and he's done on strikes. But the Buckeyes score two more, and they retie the game at 4. 4 in the books from Omaha, Nebraska. Washington 4, Ohio State 4. From Learfield, this is Buckeye Baseball on the Fan.
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0: Back and forth we go from Charles Schwab Field in Omaha, Nebraska. Washington and Ohio State tied up at 4 after 4 lead changes in the last 2 innings. As we head out for the top of the 5th inning, new arm for the Buckeyes, it's right-hander Jake Mahalik.
1: And Jake Mahalik is one of those guys we kind of talked about. If he can come in and throw strikes, I think this Buckeye team is going to win this game. He's kind of similar in his history to Patel a little bit. That's the only thing that really gets him in trouble is the control. But he's been really solid this season. 27th appearance, 4.68. Actually, the 20th appearance, apologize. 4.54 ERA. He is 5-1 with a save. 39 2/3. He struck out 43 and he's walked 25. Opponents only hit 232 against him.
0: Fourth lowest in the Big Ten among pitchers with 30 or more innings thrown. Mahalik, a starter turned reliever, and he's no stranger to going deep. He's coming off an appearance against Michigan State 2 weekends ago where he went 4 innings for the third time this year, and he didn't pitch at Michigan. Perhaps that could be a service to the Buckeyes bullpen today.
1: Yeah, we kind of talked about work while you wait. I mean, it was one of those things. He was probably going to have to get a couple bullpens in when he was out there. I saw him throwing a little bit on Saturday when it was obvious he wasn't going to get in the game. But he has been really, really good this year. He throws really hard. He gets that fastball, 95, 96. Really good breaking pitch. It's all about control, though.
0: He'll face Mick Paul, Blake Wilson, and Braden Terry. Huskies 4-5-6. And Paul takes a sinker low, ball 1. Right-hander on left-hander, Mahalik, 6'3", 220 pounds from North Royalton, Ohio. The junior winds and tosses. A sinker slapped at a right center. Vandenhoevel chugs to his left, decelerates, and grabs it out of the sky.
5: one away.
0: One down for Washington's Blake Wilson.
7: Third baseman, number seven, Blake Wilson.
0: Final lines on the first two Buckeye pitchers. Sahil Patel, the Ohio State starter, will finish with a line of three innings, four runs on two hits, seven strikeouts, and five walks. He threw 67 pitches. Luke Carroll replaced him. He went one scoreless inning. And Wilson waves and misses on a slider buried over the outside corner. Nothing and one to Wilson. Right-hand batting third baseman. Mahalik's pitch. Slider in there at the knees. Strike two. Mahalik's got a funky windup. It's very quick. It's incredibly rapid. It's an abbreviated one for the first base side. Kind of like doing a two-step. He throws. A sinker outside, one ball, two strikes.
1: He's just one of those guys. I mean, someone's going to give him a chance just because he throws so hard, and he's got a really good breaking pitch. Throws a heavy fastball, which, you know, means it kind of gets in on you quick, and it's hard to get a good swing on it.
0: Slider punch foul straight back.
1: It was coming right at us.
0: We're getting closer. Wow, that was a screamer off the bat.
1: Oh, man.
0: And we're far back enough to the point where it's coming in a little bit slower. Slider swung on and missed. It caroms to the backstop. Eckelman picks it up, skips it to first, but not before Wilson digs in safely with a drop third strike. And there's one on with one out, but a strikeout for Mahalik.
1: And that slider of his, I mean, guys will swing at it, and it's a foot outside. It's just so hard. It's got so much break, and it's kind of starting on the corner. It just got away from Eckelman. Probably a wild pitch, I would think.
0: So one on, one out for Washington. Tied up at four with Ohio State in this top of the fifth inning. And the hitter now, Braden Terry, who swings and drives it foul into the concourse on the third base side. That concourse here at Charles Schwab Field forms a horseshoe. It's a two-deck ballpark with a three-section stanchion on the third and first base side. Mahalik pumps in a fastball high and wide. One ball, one strike to Terry. Left-hand swinging right fielder. One for two with a single and run scored. First baseman Harvey holds the runner in Wilson. Third baseman Simpson even with the bat. Mahalik set. He throws. And he misses a slider off the back door. Two balls and one strike on Terry. Middle infielders deepen. Now at double play depth. Kasmar at short, Ellis at second, but Ellis playing closer to first than he is to second base. Right-hander on left-hander. The pitch. Terry grounds it to second. Ellis has it. Flips to second. One. Kasmar to first. Two. A double play. The double play combo of Ellis and Kasmar come through yet again. It's the 39th time those two have turned to this year. 4-4 Washington and Ohio State tied up midway through the fifth. From Learfield, this is Buckeye Baseball, The Fan.
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0: Washington and Ohio State tied up at four as we head to the bottom half of the fifth inning. Two up for the Buckeyes. Henry Kazmar, Noah Furch, Dane Harvey. Hitters 2, 3, and 4 to face right-hander Hayden Lewis. In the top half of the fifth inning, partner, Jake Mahalik turned in a scoreless half inning. The first scoreless half inning since the bottom of the second inning. Washington with 2 in the 3rd, 2 in the 4th. Ohio State with 2 in the 3rd, 2 in the 4th.
1: I mean, it's pretty much they're modeling each other right now. No runs in the first two, and everybody gets 2 and 3 and 4. See if they can switch it up here in the fifth.
0: Along with Bob Spears and Nate Puderma, Tyler Danberg with you. Hope you're enjoying some late night baseball. Maybe your night's ending, maybe your day's starting. Wherever you may be, thank you for tuning in. Kazmar takes a fastball just off the inside corner, 1 ball and 0 strikes. Maybe you're out on the road. We hope you're driving safely, and we hope you're enjoying. Thanks for keeping us company.
1: We like it.
0: Yes. 1-0. Skips in the dirt on the fastball into the backstop. 2 balls and 0 strikes on Kazmar, who in his last at-bat twisted an RBI double down the left field stripe, tying him with Ronnie Dawson and Dan Simons for the single-season doubles record at Ohio State. The wind and the 2-0. Fastball high and wide. 3 balls, no strikes from the Buckeye shortstop batting left-handed. Kazmar and double play partner Lee Ellis turned 2 to end the top of the fifth inning. That's been a great combo. 3-0. On the outside half for strike one. Kazmar started the year at second base. Ellis was at short. Ellis's last game at short was the final game of that 3-game set at Washington. Lee then missed 7 games with an illness. 3-1. Kazmar foul tips it into the glove of the catcher, Swindler. Count runs full. It's 3-2. When Ellis was out, Kazmar returned to the position where he began his Ohio State career at. 2 years as the starting shortstop before going to South Carolina, then returning to OSU, the pitch. Kazmar swings and misses on a fastball high and wide, and it's a strikeout for Lewis, his 5th punch-out.
1: Just 2 fastballs in a row there. He threw right by Kazmar. Doesn't happen very often.
0: Before this year, Kazmar's last game as a Buckeye was here at Charles Schwab Field in 2024. The Buckeyes went 1-2. They won the opener in the Big Ten tourney against Nebraska. Noah Furch takes a breaking ball in the inside corner. No balls, 1 strike on the Buckeye right fielder, batting right-handed. Tie game at 4 against Washington in the last of the fifth inning with 1 out of the bases clear. Here comes Lewis's 1-strike pitch. Furch cuts and misses on a front door fastball. 0-2. The Buckeyes then went on to play Indiana in the 2024 Big Ten Tournament, fell to the Hoosiers, and then fell one more time to a Nebraska team that would win it all. 0-2. Furch swings and flies it deep into center field. Long run for Paul. The center fielder back into his left pulls it in for Washington, and there's 2 gone.
1: And both those Nebraska games in 24, there were quite a few people in the stadium. It was Coach Bill Mosiello's last season here.
0: Part of his staff was current Washington assistant coach Damon Lesler, who was Ohio State's director of baseball ops for the 2 years that Bill Mosiello spent at Ohio State.
1: I bet you can pick him out. He's the only one wearing a black coat down there.
0: Dane Harvey wallops it foul down the right field line. 0-1 on the Buckeye first baseman batting left-handed. The ball game tied up at 4. 2 down, last of the fifth inning.
1: We got a chance to run into Damon Lesler at dinner last night. Always good to see him.
0: Infield in the overshift for Harvey. Double this last time. The pitch. Fastball off the outside corner. 1 ball, 1 strike. Damon came to Ohio State from Charleston Southern, spent some time at Cal. when Mosiello returned to TCU as Kirk Starlos' top assistant. Damon went to UW. Harvey gashes it between second and third, but right at the shifting third baseman, Blake Wilson. Boy, did Harvey barrel that up. Just right at the shifting hot corner man, Blake Wilson, the third baseman. And the Buckeyes go down 1-2-3. We've played five here in Omaha. Washington 4, Ohio State 4. From Learfield, this is Buckeye Baseball, The Fan.
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0: We go to the top of the sixth inning here from hazy twilight Charles Schwab Field in Omaha, Nebraska. Washington 4, Ohio State 4. Jake Mahalik out for his second inning of work for the Buckeyes. He'll face Ty Cowan, Ethan Swindler, and Kaysen Taggart, the bottom three in the Washington order. But this is a bottom three where the Huskies have had four times these three hitters have reached base, including Cowan, who walked and scored back in that fourth inning.
1: Hey, you look at the stats, you don't think this part of the lineup is going to hurt you too much, but this has been exactly what the problem's been. Look at that scoreboard, identical. 0-0-2-2-2-2-2-0-0.
0: Sounds like you just punched in a password. For Washington, four runs, three hits, and an error. Four runs, four hits, no errors for the Buckeyes. As Cowan looks at a fastball in there. Now the next pitch, a slider that buckles in low, ball one. Cowan left-hand stick, playing second today. Facing an Ohio State pitching staff that has been dynamite in this month. 1-1. Swinging a one-hop smash to short. Gobbled up belt tie by Kasmar. Shortstop flips to first in time. Cowan's out number one.
1: Henry Kasmar has made some nice plays tonight. Very routine. That ball was hit pretty hard. Had to go a little bit to his left. But no problem there.
0: One down, bases empty for Washington in this top of the sixth inning. Tied up at four with Ohio State. And Ethan Swindler, the hitter. Two for two, RBI to run scored. First toss. Slider just misses away. One ball, no strikes on the right-hand hitting catcher, Swindler. He got the brunt of the catching duties after Colton Bauer's injury. Fastball in there, strike one. Bauer is in the lineup, and he has been now the last four games, but as he missed a month with a back injury, he's been DHing. Still a ways from catching. 1-1. Fastball zooms just low. Two balls and one strike. Mahalik, one of the great stories out of this Buckeye bullpen. He throws. Sinker out the outside corner, three balls, one strike. Tyler Robinson said going into the year, the pitching coach uttered, Mahalik needs to understand how good his stuff is. He's done that and then some. 3-1. Swinging a foul off the front foot of Swindler. That cannot be good.
1: Especially now on a night like tonight. It's starting to get a little chilly. 94-mile-an-hour fastball fouled off the inside of your ankle. The thing about Mahalik also is his fastball moves so much. I mean, I think that's what Tyler Robinson he's made that comment throughout the season. Listen, he's got the velocity and everything, and then the movement, if he can just control it.
0: 3-2.
1: He's definitely done that.
0: Shot back up the middle and into center, a base hit. So one out single through the middle for Switler. He's 3-for-3 out of the 8 spot. And there's one on for the Dogs, tied up at 4, top of the 6th inning.
1: Hitting 222 going into that at bat. He's 3-for-3 tonight. That's not bad.
0: Postseason baseball, nothing like it. Are there any guys that you remember either from broadcasting, playing, that their season just became a completely different season when the postseason turned?
1: No, I just remember that Ronnie Dawson, I mean, he had a great year, but my goodness, what a tournament he had.
0: First pitch to Cason Taggart, the Washington first baseman, batting left-handed, takes a fastball outside, ball one. Dawson did that in 2016. Still holds 3 different Big Ten tournament records. Here comes the 1-0. And Mihalik shaves the outside corner with the sinker for strike one. Dawson had 15 hits in that series. 6 homers and 6 doubles. All still Big Ten tournament records. Here comes the pitch. Sinker down and outside, 2-1. And for Ohio State, the Buckeyes had to face a lot of adversity in that title. Because in their opener, game 2 of the tourney, they lost in 10 innings to 8 seed Iowa. 2-1. On the outside corner with a fastball. Count even at 2 balls and strikes apiece. And then, 4 days later, the Buckeyes won each and every game leading up to the title game, and they got revenge on Iowa. 8-7, the final score. The lead, the set, the pitch. Slider cranked. Deep to right. Sending first back. He can only look and wave goodbye. A 2-run home run for Cason Taggart. Halfway up the blue metal benches and right. It's the bottom half of the order, doing it all for the Huskies tonight. And Washington regains a 6-4 lead with one gone in the top of the 6th.
1: They say low and in sliders or curveballs to left-handed hitters are kind of right in their wheelhouse. Taggart, being a 9-hole hitter, got that exact pitch, a good hard pitch, but just caught too much of the plate. It was a no-doubter as soon as he hit it.
0: That's the 5th long ball of the year for Taggart. And the scorecard flips to Jackson Hotchkiss, who cuts over a sinker. First strike, 1. Hotchkiss struck out his first time up, reached base last 2 of the pitch. Just off the outside corner. 1-1 as Mihalik tried the sinker and missed. Hotchkiss, coming out of high school, Battleground High in Washington. He was a draft choice, the pitch. He swings and cues it into Washington's first base dugout. 1-2. He was an 18th round draft choice by the Arizona Diamondbacks in 2024. But that was not too far after Eddie Smith had gotten the job at Washington. Eddie Smith actually watched Hotchkiss play some club games. It was just 10 minutes from his house, and he swayed him to come to Washington. Swing and a miss on a 1-2 slider. Mihalik rings up Washington's top hitter, and there's 2 gone in the top of the 6th. 6-4, Huskies in front.
1: Yeah, the bottom half of this order has been kind of the killer right now for Ohio State. If you're looking at this Washington lineup, that ball was hit, that replay. That was right in the wheelhouse.
0: Wide up in the first pitch to Sam DiCarlo is a low sinker, ball one, the right-hand batting shortstop. And you really got to get all of it on a 51-degree late Tuesday night. It's Tuesday, right?
1: Tuesday all day.
0: 1-0 is bounced foul off the plate into the right of home.
1: It's now Wednesday back home.
0: Indeed. The clock just struck. Latest game that you have been a part of at the Big Ten tournament?
1: That's a great question. I'm not sure. I think we might be looking at it here tonight.
0: How about a little history for Bob Spears? Slider outside, ball two.
1: I know in a regional game in 1993, I think we were playing way after this against Wichita State.
0: Here comes the 2-1. Right down the middle, strike two. Was Eric Wedge on that team?
1: I don't think so.
0: Might have been earlier. That was the team that made it to Omaha.
1: Darren Dreifert was.
0: He was, okay.
1: Yep.
0: 2-2. Slider bends just off the outside corner. Three balls and two strikes. With two down and the bases clear for Washington, leading 6-4 over Ohio State in this top of the sixth. Those are some really good Shockers teams, late 80s, early 90s.
1: Yes, there were.
0: The payoff pitch. Strike three called. Mahalik rings up DiCarlo on a knee-high sinker. But Kaysen Taggart drills a two-run homer to give Washington a 6-4 lead midway through the sixth. From Learfield, this is Buckeye Baseball, The Fan.
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0: 6-4, Washington leads Ohio State as we enter the bottom of the sixth inning. It's been the battle of the two spots. Washington, two runs in the third, two in the fourth, none in the fifth, but two in the sixth. Ohio State, two in the third and two in the fourth. It'll be Maddox Simpson, Mason Eckelman, and Lee Ellis. Buckeyes 5, 6, and 7 do up to face Washington right-hander Hayden Lewis, who's sitting on 86 pitches through five innings.
1: The meter staff working super fast here tonight, but Lewis has been able to kind of settle himself in here a little bit. He's only given up four hits.
0: And he misses a belt high fastball up. One ball, no strikes on Simpson, the righty third baseman. Lewis leading the Washington staff with six victories. 1-0. Simpson cuts and misses on a dirt ball. One ball, one strike. It's a very old school and casual windup from Lewis. He's got his right foot on the rubber, left foot detached, and then he takes a step back behind the slab with the left foot. He turns it loose, the 1-1. Simpson rolls it to short. DiCarlo charges, handles, straightens, throws to first, and Simpson's retired by a step and a half. One down.
1: Pretty good playing surface here. That was one of those ground balls that didn't even come off the ground. Just was able to come in and make a pretty easy throw to first.
0: One down, base is clear for the Buckeyes. Last of the sixth, trailing the Huskies 6-4, and Mason Eckelman the hitter now. Lefty catcher awaiting the first serve. He taps it foul straight back. Nothing and one. Eckelman in his last time up banged an RBI double. That came in the fourth. Lewis rocks and fires. Fastball outside, 1 ball, 1 strike to Mason. Eckelman now over his last 18 ball games, 25 for his last 37. Takes a change up low, and it's 2 balls and 1 strike. Really, his season turned around after missing those 2 games with a right big toe injury. 2-1. He swings and flies it deep down the left field line, but it tails foul into the concourse. And there are about 3 or 4 fans that are just camping out amidst the plethora of wide open blue plastic seats to get those foul balls. And everything's magnified too when the stadium's as empty as this is right now. There are a good chunk of fans though that have stuck around. One ticket gets you into every game for a session. 2-2. Swinging a fly ball into left center field, not deep. Hotchkiss crashes in, and the left fielder pulls it down about 20 steps in front of his fallen cap, and there's 2 down. Lee Ellis will come up to the plate, right-hand batting second baseman. He's poisoned Washington's pitching twice today. Single and a sac fly. Here's the first pitch. He swings and bounces it to third. Right at Wilson, who throws even with the bag. A dart to first, and Ellis is retired. A 1-2-3 inning for Lewis, who has now retired 7 straight Buckeyes. No runs, no hits, no errors, none left for Ohio State in the home half of the 6th. We go to the 7th. Washington in front, 6-4. From Learfield, this is Buckeye Baseball, The Fan.
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0: Washington 6, Ohio State 4 as we head to the top of the 7th inning. Along with Bob Spears and Nate Puderbaum, Tyler Danberg back with you. Jake Mahalik out for another inning of work for the Buckeyes. Bob, if you had a crystal ball in your hands, and maybe that crystal ball had some caffeine in it, how far do you envision Jake Mahalik can go today?
1: I think he goes the rest of the game if he's able to do it. I mean, he's already kind of 2 innings plus. I think you would hopefully get him through this game and score 3 more runs.
0: Colton Bauer to lead things off for Washington. First pitch. And the Husky DH batting right-handed takes a slider outside for ball one. Mahalik now has thrown 36 pitches. He's faced 8 batters, 2 innings of 2-run baseball. 1-0. Fastball just downstairs. 2 balls, no strikes on Bauer. Sack fly is last time up back in the 4th. The windup and the 2-0 serve. Swinging a comebacker up the middle. Kazmar, the shortstop, dives to his left. Flips to first. Dug out by the first baseman, Harvey. It's in time to retire Bauer. What a play by Henry Kazmar behind the second base bag. And the shortstop made a beautiful diving stop. And Dane Harvey fished it out off the dirt at first.
1: I mean, that was impossible all the way around, just getting to it and then stopping it. And then he had to get up and collect himself and make a really good throw, and he was able to do that. He's had a nice night.

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1: Very unorthodox style, but it works. His 3-0. Pierces the outside corner with the slider. 3-1. Buckeyes 62-49 all-time in the Big Ten tournament. The Huskies 0-2. 3-1. Swung on, hacked on the ground to second. Ellis fields into his belt, throws to first, and Paul's out number two.
2: Ellis and Kazmar so smooth up the middle. They have made it look easy all season long. Another routine play there. Number seven.
1: Still 6-4 Washington, leading Ohio State. Two down, bases clear, top of seven. You're right. Do you think that after this Mahalik pitch, fastball into the knees, called strike one, do you think that Ellis and Kazmar playing short in second and flip-flopping, you think that's actually helped them?
2: I just think that, yeah, probably. I mean, they're both familiar with the position. They know what the other guy needs.
1: Swinging a fly ball belted into center, but right at Miles Vandenhoevel. And he pockets it cap high for out number three. It's a 1-2-3 frame for Jake Mahalik, the Buckeye reliever. Sends the Huskies down in order at the top of the seventh. Stretch time here in Omaha. Big Ten tournament opener. Winner moves on to face Michigan tomorrow. Loser faces Rutgers on Wednesday afternoon. 6-4 Washington. As we go to the bottom of the seventh. From Learfield, this is Buckeye Baseball on the Fan.
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1: 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Washington leads Ohio State 6-4 as we head to the bottom of the seventh inning. Hayden Lewis, the Husky starter, tries to go for his seventh inning of work. Six frames so far for Lewis. Four runs, three earned, four hits, five strikeouts, and two walks. 95 pitches across 24 batters faced for the right-hander with some action in Washington's right field bullpen. For Ohio State, Grant Mangrum lead things off. First pitch, and Mangrum takes a knee-high breaking ball for strike one. Mangrum out of the 8th spot, followed by Miles Vandenhoevel in the 9 hole, and then the scorecard flips to Alex Bemis, the Buckeyes leadoff man. Mangrum, a righty DH, waiting on the 0-1. He taps a high fastball foul straight back, nothing in 2. It's been a little bit quicker of a recent stretch of innings.
2: Yeah, I mean, it's moving along pretty good. I did not think Lewis would still be in the game in the seventh inning, though, after about that third inning.
1: 0-2. Up and in. One ball, two strikes. He's retired seven straight, has Hayden Lewis. Two starts ago, he went a career-high 8 innings. First year at Washington, 2 at New Mexico State, 1 at Arizona. The pitch. Mangrum taps it foul. Still 1-2.
2: I understand not

0: starting them against UCLA, too. That UCLA team will put you in a slump real quick. When they weren't going to move up in seeding or anything. It was just one of those things where let's just get them ready for next week.
1: Huskies had the Bruins on the ropes. They defeated UCLA 8-0 on Friday, led big on Saturday, but lost. 1-2. Mangrum cuts and misses on a breaking ball. And the sixth strikeout for Lewis make that 8 straight Buckeyes shut down by the right-hander.
0: So Purdue, what time does Purdue play tomorrow now?
1: I believe they're the early game again. They're 9 a.m.
0: What do you think's worse? Two early games in a row or two night games in a row?
1: Depends on how much caffeine you have. Miles Vandenhoevel strokes a ground ball inside third. Wilson up with it, zings it to first. In time from the grass to retire Miles Vandenhoevel, two down. So looking at the 10,000-foot landscape on not just the Big Ten tournament, but the NCAA tournament, you got a couple Big Ten teams that are fighting to host a regional. Nebraska, up to ninth in the RPI, has pretty much wrapped up hosting a regional for the first time since 2005, barring any unforeseen circumstances. Swinging a ground ball foul at the third base side from Alex Bemis, the Buckeyes left fielder batting right-handed. Then you've got USC. The Trojans don't have a favorable RPI, but they have a really good record, and if they run the table in the Big Ten tournament, they might be able to host from New Dado Field. 0-1. Breaking ball in there, strike two. Then there's Michigan, and the Wolverines with a big shutout 10-0 win over Rutgers. They probably have to win two or three times to get into a regional, but they're still projected a 3-seed. The pitch. Bemis wails it foul to the netting behind home plate, 0-2. Now, Purdue did not help its chances today by falling 8-2 to Michigan State.
0: They did not. I mean, when we played them about 5 or 6 weeks ago now, I thought they'd be an at-large team for sure, and they're probably going to have to win this thing now.
1: Might have to. They certainly can. 0-2 home. Change up in the dirt. 1-2.
0: Yeah, a team like Michigan State coming here that, you know, eked its way in last day. Kind of reminds you what happened to Ohio State in 2019. They come out and win against Purdue today. I mean, you win the first game, a lot can happen.
1: Bemis swings and socks it down the right field line. Terry over towards the chalk, has room, and he puts it away. That's 11 straight retired by Hayden Lewis, who's gone 7 innings of 4-run baseball, 3 of those runs earned. A quality start for Lewis. No runs, no hits, no errors, none left for the Buckeyes in the home half of the 7th. To the 8th we go from Charles Schwab Field, Washington 6, Ohio State 4. From Learfield, this is Buckeye Baseball, The Fan.
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1: Jake Mahalik has retired 5 straight Washington hitters. The Buckeye relievers out to work the top of the 8th inning with Washington in front 6-4. Huskies 6-7-8. Braden Terry, Ty Cowan, and Ethan Swindler to up the face. Mahalik, whose lone blemish has been the go-ahead 2-run homer from Kaysen Taggart in the top of the 6th inning. For Washington, its strength has been in the bottom half of the order. The first five in the Washington nine has not gotten a hit. The bottom four in the Washington order has claimed all five hits and all five runs scored. First pitch is hit a mile into left center field, but medium deep. Vanderhoevel, the center fielder, to his right, puts it away in the alley. And there's one gone. That's six straight set down by Jake Mahalik. That'll send up Ty Cowan.
5: The second baseman, number one, Ty Cowan.
1: Still 6-4 Washington leading Ohio State. Top of the eighth inning with one down and the base is clear. Cowan left-hand swinging second baseman. 0-for-2 with a walk and a run scored. He waits and takes a knee-high fastball just down. One ball, no strikes. Third baseman Simpson even with the bag. Shortstop Kazmar straight up. Second baseman Ellis with his heels on the outfield grass and right between first and second. Harvey deepens up at first. Close to the chalk. Right-hander on left-hander. Mahalik throws. And he paints the outside corner with a fastball. One ball, one strike. Nobody warming for the Ohio State bullpen out left. Washington's got a right-hander warming. Here's the pitch. Swung on, smoke to center. Vanderhoevel starts in, now drifts back, and he makes the grab off his back foot. Two down and seven straight retired by Mahalik. Partner looking pretty good that he's going to try and put himself in a spot to go the rest of the ballgame for the Buckeyes if need be.
0: Yeah, he's really only made one, you know, mistake pitch. It was just that slider down and in right in Taggart's wheelhouse, and he hit it out of there. Other than that, he's been really sharp.
1: So two down now, and the base is still empty for Washington's Ethan Switler, 3-for-3 on the day. Entered hitting .221. The right-hand hitting catcher has to wait because Jake Mahalik has another malfunctioning pitch comp piece. So I'm going to ask you this question here because the great Connor Onion, who's doing the game on Big Ten Network today, he asked his broadcast partner, Jason Lysy, who's a great player in the early 2000s for a bunch of regional champion Nebraska teams under current Arkansas head coach Dave Van Horn, if you were wearing a PitchCom earpiece and you had to have the voice of a celebrity in your ear, or the voice of anybody, really, who would it be?
0: That's a great question.
1: Next pitch is a fastball low and outside to Switler, right-hand batting catcher.
0: I think it'd want to be you.
1: Your check the bank.
0: That voice of yours would just get me in the right frame of mind.
1: You're too kind. 1-0 pitch is down and outside. Two balls and no strikes. Usually it sends people the other direction.
0: How many of these ear comm things are down in the dugout, though?
1: It's a great question. Has to at least be 8. The pitch. Hit on the ground to second. Ellis to his right. Picks it up off the grass. Flips to first in time. And whatever was in that pitch comm device worked. Tyler Robinson's voice helped Jake Mahalik to 8 straight Washington batters set down. No runs, no hits, no errors, none left for the Huskies in the home half, or the away half of the 8th. 6-4 Washington still in front. From Learfield, this is Buckeye Baseball, the Fan.
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1: Ohio State comes to the plate in the last of the eight, trailing Washington 6-4 in the Big Ten tournament opener. New pitcher for the Huskies trying to preserve the lead. It's right-hander Gunnar Nichols.
0: Gunnar Nichols, 19th appearance. He has five starts in there. 5.24 ERA. He's 3-3 with a save. 46 and a third. He's struck out 49 and walked 22, and he's going against the middle of this Buckeye offense. I think this is the spot where they're going to need to do some damage.
1: For the Bucs, it'll be Henry Kasmar, Noah Furch, and Dane Harvey. Buckeyes 2-3-4 to face the right-hander Nichols. This is now 14 of the last 15 appearances out of the bullpen after he had started the year in the rotation. Nichols, a big frame, 6'4", 185 pounds, a senior from Burbank, California. Second year in Washington after two at Pepperdine, one of the most scenic campuses in all of the U.S. Can't imagine you get much done when you go to school at Pepperdine, right on the coast. A lot of sand, surf, sunshine, and baseball. Nichols stretches exclusively and throws. Henry Kasmar pops it foul straight back, nothing and one. This is Kasmar's fourth Big Ten tournament game as part of the 2024 Ohio State team that went 1-2. That lone win, a 15-2 win over the eventual champion Nebraska Cornhuskers. 0-1 serve. High and wide, one ball, one strike. We were talking about the most outstanding players from Ohio State's 10 Big Ten tournament titles, tied with Minnesota and Michigan for the most. Well, Henry's uncle, Scott, former teammate of yours, most outstanding player in 1995. 1-1. Just misses off the outside corner. Two balls and one strike.
0: Scotty Kasmar.
1: He actually was co-MOP. He shared with Minnesota's Shane Gunderson. Boy, Minnesota and Ohio State had some duels in the Big Ten tourney. 2-1. Kasmar tips it into the glove of catcher Ethan Swindler. Two balls and two strikes on the left-hand batting shortstop. From 1993 to 2003, Minnesota and Ohio State met the Big Ten tournament title game five times. 2-2. Tip foul to the backstop. Still 2-2. And if they weren't meeting in the Big Ten tournament title game, well, they were meeting in the third place game or meeting in the semifinals. Bob Todd and John Anderson. Doesn't get much better than that.
0: It was pretty good, that's for sure. That was a long-standing rivalry, no doubt about it.
1: And boy, Minnesota was shaping up to be a surefire top 12 Big Ten team this year. Had one of the better starting rotations in the league. A top 10 defense in the country in terms of fielding percentage and some good bats. And got swept by Nebraska in the final regular season series. Allowed Michigan State to sneak in. 2-2. Kasmar bloops it foul straight back 2-2. In fact, Minnesota's golden opportunity came on Friday, penultimate game of the regular season. The Gophers led by 5 in the ninth inning. But Nebraska scored 6 to take the lead in the top of the ninth on the road and end up winning the ballgame.
0: I mean, what a horrible way for your season to end.
1: Fastball down and outside, 3-2 to Kasmar. And Michigan State now, one win away for making it to Friday's single elimination quarterfinal round as the 12 seed, 3-2. Kasmar sticks up the bat and pokes it in the air, foul, third base side, into the second deck. Still 3-2. But in the 90s and 2000s, look no further than Minnesota and Ohio State. 20 combined Big Ten tournament titles. Buckeyes on a quest for their 11th this year. Righty-lefty, the pitch. Kasbar slaps it up the alley in right center, a base hit. Kasbar rounds first. He's running to the record books. The throw, slide, and Kasbar's in there safely at second. It's a new single-season program record, 26 doubles for Henry Kasbar. And a tying run coming to the plate in Noah Furch.
0: And great hustle there coming around first base. As soon as he hit it in that gap, he knew it wasn't going to get to the wall, but he certainly knew he was going to break that record and get that double. That's the dodgeball thing they're doing, huh?
1: I get
0: it now.
1: Globo Gym.
0: Globo Gym.
1: We will rock you. Free rides over, LeFleur.
0: Such a great movie.
1: Tying run of the plate in Furch. 6-4 Washington leading Ohio State last to the eight. Nobody out. Here's the pitch. Teed off, foul straight back. Nothing in one.
0: I think you asked me before the game which Buckeye I thought was going to hit a home run today. And I did say Mr. Furch, didn't I?
1: You did.
0: Hopefully I'm right on this one.
1: Boy, would this be some spot to do that. That would tie up the ballgame. Furch awaits the 0-1, and he's way out in front of the changeup. Gunnar Nichols replacing Hayden Lewis, who was terrific. He retired the last 11 batters he faced. 7 innings, 4 runs, 3 earned, 6 strikeouts, 2 walks, 106 pitches. The stretch, and Nichols' 2-strike offering. In the dirt and kept in front by the catcher, Ethan Swindler. He's been a vacuum behind the dish. Kasbar on second. He just broke Dan Simon's and Ronnie Dawson's single-season doubles record. 26 two-baggers now for Kasbar, leading off from second, not being held. The 1-2. Even further in front of the plate this time. And off the top of the black chest protector claimed by catcher Ethan Swindler, keeping Kasbar at second base.
0: Good job by Henry Kasbar on both of those pitches. Those things landed so far in front, I had to figure they would get away, but nice job by catcher Swindler.
1: He's thrown out 8 of 37 runners trying to steal on him this year. Righty on righty, here comes the 2-2. Furch takes ball 3, fastball up and away. And the count runs full, still nobody out. Kasbar on second, clapping his hands as he looks back to the Buckeyes' third base dugout. Everybody up on that top step. Nichols dangles, his long right arm comes set, and he deals. Down low and away, ball 4. Buckeyes on first and second, still nobody out. And look who's coming up. It's Dane Harvey. Already one single season record has been shattered in this inning. Maybe this is another one that could be broken. Dane Harvey, one home run away from being the single season home run king. And if he did it here, it would give the Buckeyes a 7-6 lead. Well, you know he's not going to be bunting.
0: I'm certain of that. Well, you never know, though. I doubt he's going to be doing that, but I'm curious to see if Washington's going to stay with Nichols here.
1: Is there any thought to intentionally walk Harvey with nobody out to load up the bases?
0: I think that you never want to put the go-ahead run on base, so I would say no, but... Look at that OPS.
1: Second in the Big Ten in on-base plus slugging percentage, leading in slugging percentage. First toss, Harvey swings and pounds it foul straight back.
0: Wow, he was on that one.
1: Harvey has 19 home runs. You know that by now. 14 of them have been in Big Ten play. Third most in Big Ten single season history. Spin and throw to second. And Henry Kasbar is upstanding. Maddox Simpson waiting on deck. Runners on first and second for Ohio State, trailing Washington 6-4, bottom of the eighth inning, still nobody out. Buckeyes trying to mount a comeback here and go to 1-0 in the Big Ten tourney heading into tomorrow. Stretching next pitch. Harvey eyes an ankle-high fastball. One ball, one strike. Harvey 1-for-3 today. He banged a double his second time up. Nichols ready. And the 1-1. Harvey ticks it foul. One ball, two strikes. He's got his family in attendance. His parents made the drive from Warfordsburg, Pennsylvania, which isn't too far from Maryland. And Dana was saying that his parents last night stopped in Lamont, Illinois to stay at the home of Harvey's current college teammate, Jacob Parr.
0: Hey, man, you got to stick together on these trips, right?
1: Absolutely. Here comes the 1-2 pitch. Harvey takes ball two. But it's just one of those little intricacies and little stories to tell you how tight this group is. So tight that teammates' parents are staying with other teammates' parents just to get from point A to point B. The pitch. Harvey swings and flies it into center field. Paul back at the track, and he brings it in. Runners tag up. Kazmar to third, and up to second goes Furch. Tying run in scoring position in Furch. Kazmar on third, and Maddox Simpson coming to bat.
0: When he hit, if he hadn't hit it to the deepest part of the park, when he hit it, I thought that might have a chance. Just got to the warning track, but no problem tagging up for both runners.
1: So Buckeyes on second and third, trailing the Washington Huskies 6-4, one down, last of the eighth. Corner infielders now walk in, and time called by pitching coach Connor Lambert. Spinona is one of the better pitching coaches in all of college baseball. Spent 7 years at Portland. His final year with the Pilots, 2024. Each of his three weekend starters were MLB draft picks. Last year came to Washington and he shaved the Huskies' ERA by a full run. And Washington ranked second in the Big Ten in ERA. These two teams are very similar. Washington, last year, was picked to finish last of the Big Ten in the preseason poll. They went on to win 29 ball games. They upped their win total by 10 games. Ohio State this year picked to finish last of the Big Ten in the preseason poll. And what did the Buckeyes do? They upped their win total by 16.
0: That's just incredible. That was just a year, I think, that everybody needs to forget. Old 2025 for the Bucks. Pretty good little situation we've got here. Maddox Simpson kind of reminds me of, was that Michigan State? He had that single up the middle?
1: Indeed he did.
0: The walk-off. Maybe tie one up here.
1: He likes the big moments. Maddox Simpson also likes the first pitch. An aggressive first ball swinger. We'll see if he gets the green light here. Runners on second and third, quarter infielders in. First baseman Taggart well off the line. Middle infielder straight up, so is the outfield. Nichols set, and he balked! He slipped off the rubber, so Kazmar comes in to score. Furch goes to third, he's the tying run. It's 6-5 Buckeyes trailing Washington with one down in the bottom of the eighth.
0: Wow. There's some you don't see. Slip coming off the mound. Wow.
1: The dirt monster got him. Again, this pitching mound has seen four ball games today. It's pretty cut up. And it's one of the best manicured dirts in the game. Simpson smashes it up the middle and through. Third scores from third. We are tied at six.
0: Great job of hitting by Maddox Simpson there. That was probably going to get both runs in anyways, but got something out in the middle. Washington, surprisingly, they had the infield all the way in. Still the eighth inning. Either way, Buckeyes are able to tie it up.
1: And the go-ahead run now on first for Mason Eckelman. Buckeye backstop batting left-handed. And pitching coach Connor Lambert coming out again. This time, he's going to make a change. All the Buckeyes have clawed back. A bonk on the right-hander, Gunnar Nichols. And an RBI single for Maddox Simpson has made this a brand-new ball game. Simpson's on first with one down. Mason Eckelman the hitter. Tie ball game at six between Washington and Ohio State in this bottom half of the eighth inning. We'll tell you about the new arm for Washington when we return from Learfield. This is Buckeye Baseball, the fan.
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1: Brand new ball game in the bottom of the eighth inning from Charles Schwab Field in Omaha, Nebraska. Ohio State has one on with one out, two in, and now it's 6-6. Washington and Ohio State deadlocked in sweaty palms time here in the Mecca. And a new pitcher for Washington, it's left-hander Liam Learman.
0: These Buckeyes just do not go away. Liam Learman, 16th appearance. He has started three times. He's 2-2, 35 and two-thirds innings. He has struck out 35, walked 15, and he's got an ERA of 5.30.
1: Learman, a 6'1", 180-pound freshman lefty from Eagle River, Alaska. Don't know anything about Eagle River, but sounds like a really good place to ice fish.
0: I bet Dick Prenicky had a cabin there or something like that. You ever watch that?
1: No, but...
0: Man in the Wilderness, I mean, it's really cool.
1: It's a good channel flipping show.
0: It's so good.
1: A two-sport star at Eagle River, Learman, a baseball and hockey protege, stuck with baseball, and has had a solid year coming out of the Washington bullpen, including a three shutout inning performance March 14th against the Buckeyes. Mason Eckelman swings the first pitch, and he flips it foul into the second deck on the third base side. Nothing and one. Buckeyes now out hitting the Huskies 6-5. Washington has committed the lone error of the ballgame. By the way, the Buckeyes have played 35 straight innings of airless baseball. The lead, the set, and a quick throw to first. And the Buckeyes dugout thought that the lefty, Learman, had already gone into his move towards home. They thought that would have been another balk after Nichols balked in a run. 0-1. It hit Eckelman. Oh, no, they're going to say he leaned into the pitch.
0: Oh, that's terrible.
1: Eckelman reached out his right elbow, and he is pleading his case to home plate umpire Mike Fichter. And Justin Hare, the Buckeyes' third base coach and head coach, is going to come over, and he's going to want a review. That is a challengeable call.
0: That's terrible. Just terrible. Like, they're not. No one's here to watch the umpires. I mean, it was a curveball. I mean, all you have to do is watch the replay. I mean, it was a foot and a half inside. He turned in like you're supposed to. It's not like he put his arm out there. I mean, if there's any chance of overturning this or not overturning this.
1: Very rarely do you see Mason Eckelman visibly frustrated. No. Yeah, what do you think?
0: It was 18 inches inside. What are you doing? I hate when these umpires do this. And you're right. Mason Eckelman's not somebody that's going to, you know, argue, especially when he's the catcher. I mean, he's been with you all day.
1: You know, it's another very underrated thing about Ohio State catchers. After the final outs recorded of a ball game that they win, the catcher always shakes the home plate umpire's hand.
0: Yeah.
1: Well, Washington's creating a lot of noise down there on the first base dugout. I don't know why. But right now, the call being reviewed. Ohio State has both challenges left. It's a use it or lose it challenge. You keep using them until you don't have them anymore. Washington hasn't used it today. Huskies searching for their first ever Big Ten tournament win. Last year, when the tournament was in a pool play format, they fell twice. Washington has led three different times today. 2-0, 4-2, and 6-4. But the Buckeyes have fought back. They're searching for their first lead of the ballgame. So the crew chief and third base umpire Dave Condon makes the call. And the call is confirmed. Eckelman leaned into it. It's a strike, and it's nothing in two.
0: That reminds me of a call. I can't exactly remember what happened with Iowa here in 2024 with it. The most ridiculous ending of a game, and it had something to do with an umpire called. I mean, that's a breaking pitch that was a foot inside. What's he supposed to do? Fall to the ground? It's unbelievable.
1: Infield in the overshift to the right of second. Here's the 0-2. Breaking ball dives down and outside. 1-2. Learman replacing Gunnar Nichols, who was only able to go a thirds of an inning. Hayden Lewis will no longer be the pitcher of record for UW. 1-2. Eckelman hacks and misses, and a curveball. Good pitch from Learman as he pulled the string for out number two. And just a really unfortunate at-bat for Mason Eckelman after he was hit by a pitch, and it was called a strike. So two down with Simpson on first. Lee Ellis the batter. Bottom half of the eighth inning, 6-6 our score. Some action in the Buckeyes' left field bullpen. Jake Mahalik has retired seven straight. Left-hander on right-hander. Learman to Lee Ellis, but first, a soft toss to first, and Simpson's upstanding. Maddox 4-for-4 in steals this year. The Buckeyes entered today 61 stolen bases deep, seventh in the Big Ten. Ellis awaits the first pitch. And takes one right down the middle. A breaking ball.
0: You know something? I'm really excited. Jerry Emig is still with us. Dialed up right now.
1: Unbelievable.
0: He's clearly watched the Dick Prenicky Man in the Wilderness episodes as well.
1: The 0-1 serve. Way outside to Ellis. Ready second baseman. Lee Ellis for him. Each win means one more chance he can take the field with these guys. He's called this team's dynamic a brotherhood. 1-1. Right down Broadway, strike two. He said he's never played on a team that has loved each other like this group.
0: You can just tell with these guys. It is pretty cool to watch.
1: Learman with the high hold, third base side. He looks to first, now delivers, and Ellis pops it foul, first base side, and we'll do it again at a ball and two strikes. Ellis 1-for-2 today, pair of runs score, single and a sac fly. tied for the team lead with four triples. Second baseman Cowan plays him up the middle. Here it comes. Ellis checks the swing, goes around. Ball pops out of the mitt of the catcher, Swindler. Simpson breaks for second, and the throw is late. So it's two balls and two strikes on Ellis. Simpson with a great read. He takes second base.
0: Yeah, that was big time. Single's all you need right here for Lee Ellis. He's been clutch lately.
1: Seven for his last 18 at the dish. Tying run on second in Simpson. Tie ball game at six, two down, two and two the count. Learman throws. Ellis fists a ground ball foul at the third base side, and it looked like it pieced the top of his left red, white, and black Jordan 1 cleat. Right off the pleather.
0: Those kicks are sweet, though, aren't they?
1: They are. Got to have like three Dr. Scholl's insoles, though. Those things aren't the most comfortable.
0: No. Do you wear those a lot?
1: Yeah, they look pretty worn out, don't they?
0: Those are good-looking shoes.
1: Appreciate those. You got good shoe game.
0: Yeah, thank you. I appreciate that.
1: Simpson leads off of second unattended. Learman to the letters, to the plate. Ellis rolls another grounder foul at the third base side. He's been seeing a lot of pitches.
0: One thing I love about head coach Justin Hare, never makes a play on a ball hit his way. Doesn't matter if it's a chopper, he's just going to let it go.
1: Swindler relays the side to his pitcher Learman, who straightens up on the third base side of the slab. He checks second, now he deals. Ellis cuts and misses on a high fastball. And the Buckeyes leave a man in scoring position in Maddox Simpson. But Simpson brings home the game's tying run. We're deadlocked at sixth. Heading into the top of the ninth inning from Learfield. This is Buckeye Baseball, the Fan.
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1: Washington 6, Ohio State 6 as we head to the top of the ninth inning. From Charles Schwab Field in Omaha, Nebraska, Jake Mahalik has retired seven straight for the Buckeyes, and he's out for another inning of work, trying to make it four innings of long relief. And, Bob, there have been some really good games today, but how poetic is it that the final game of the day might be the best one? And we're nearing midnight local time, 1 a.m. Eastern time, and free baseball might be looming.
0: Yeah, I mean, this has definitely been the best game of the four. And Jake Mahalik's done a very nice job in the bullpen here as well. Let's see if he can just make a quick one. He's moving into four plus now.
1: Well, your crystal ball's working. His first pitch is a fastball high and wide to Kaysen Taggart, left-hand batting first baseman, who gave Washington a 6-4 lead with a two-run home run in the sixth inning. Halfway up the seats and right. 1-0. Up and away, 2-0. Really, that's been the lone blemish on Mahalik. Those two runs he's allowed in three innings of work. The bottom four in the order for Washington has come around to score all six runs. They have five hits. The pitch. Sinker slides in over the outside corner. Two balls and one strike. Taggart, the nine-hole hitter, to be followed by Hotchkiss and DiCarlo. The pitch. He swings and misses on a sinker buried beneath his bat. 2-2. So 9-1-2 due up for Washington here in this inning. Huskies, the 11 seed, trying to pull off the upset over the 6. The pitch. Dips in tight. Missed with the sinker. 3-2. Washington entered today 23-31, 12-18 in the Big Ten. They lost their final five regular season series. They've fallen in four of their last five. The pitch. Tip foul straight back. Still 3-2. Meanwhile, the Buckeyes entered 29-23. 18-12 in the Big Ten. Winners in eight of their last 10. 7-3 in the month of May. Plus 40 run differential this month. The payoff. Up and out into the other batter's box. And it's ball four, a leadoff walk for Kasem Taggart.
0: And just a fastball got away from him there. That was way outside on the 3-2 pitch.
1: Right-hander Lincoln McVicker warming up the bullpen out left for Ohio State. Tied up at 6 with Washington with one on, nobody out, top of the ninth. And the scorecard flips to Jackson Hotchkiss. 0 for 2 today. A walk and a hit by pitch. He takes a slider right down Main Street at the knees, called strike one. So that walk for Taggart ends a stretch of 7 straight set down by Jake Mahalik. He throws. And Hotchkiss bends out of a fastball, nearly hit him. Got him in a ball and a strike on Hotchkiss. Sitting on 19 home runs this season. Here's the pitch. Swing and a miss. He cut out of his shoes on a slider from Mahalik.
0: He was trying to make it 8-6 on that one. That was the Reggie Jackson swing.
1: By the way, happy birthday, Reggie Jackson.
0: 80th, that's right, I saw that.
1: 1-2. Hotchkiss swings and drives it deep into center. VandenHeuvel back at the track. He makes the catch as he slams into the wall, and the wall becomes dislodged from the gate. And VandenHeuvel with a huge pump of the fist as he makes a tremendous grab just to the left of the 408 sign in center.
0: You might want to run back out there and close that thing back up. They opened up a good 4 or 5 feet. I think it's designed to have a little give to it. Pretty good play.
1: I think home plate umpire Mike Fichtner is catching your drift. He's going over to one of the stadium's operations managers. They're going to make a call to fix the gate out there in center. It's that play that's, it's very similar. You remember that highlight of former Angels outfielder Brian Downing just going full extension, slamming into a wooden fence, makes the catch, hangs on, basically just deteriorates the entire wall by force. That's like what that catch was.
0: He wanted Naked Gun, and he wants back, and the arm comes off.
1: That's our third Naked Gun reference.
0: Oh, it's so good.
1: How about that? 11:59 Central Time. Almost 1 a.m. Eastern Time again. A huge, huge thank you to everybody out there listening. A huge thank you to Jerry Emick for sticking with us tonight. No greater ambassador than Jerry.
0: I just love it.
1: You know what? Have another scoop of the Rocky Road, Jerry. You deserve it.
0: Tell you what, it's a little chilly up here. I don't think ice cream would be what we're looking for at the moment.
1: Maybe an affogato with the press box coffee.
0: Ooh. I might go fill us up a couple of Javas here in a little bit.
1: Not to drink, to bathe in.
0: It's definitely a little chilly. I'm even thinking about putting that window down. What do you think's happening here?
1: I think what they have to do is they have to have somebody take a golf cart around the concourse to get out to center field. You're not gonna do the Jake Taylor bullpen cart drive out to center field. But it's 6-6 Washington and Ohio State. One down, runner on first for Washington, top of the ninth inning. Let's pause 10 seconds for station identification while we wait for the gate to come back on in center field. 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
1: Washington 6, Ohio State 6, one down and a runner on first for the Huskies in the top of the ninth inning. Miles Vandenhoevel for the Buckeyes made a great catch in center field, robbing Jackson Hotchkiss of extra bases, and then he thundered into the green padded fence, and there was about a 2-minute stoppage to fix the dislodged gate out there in center, and all along, who knew? Vandenhoevel was able to fix the gate.
0: He probably was just wanting to review the Eckelman hit batsman play again.
1: Miles or you?
0: My goodness. Heck of a play in center field by Vandenhoevel.
1: He plays a great center. So now Sam DiCarlo, the hitter. He takes a slider down and outside for ball one from Jake Mahalik. Buckeye right-hander. Lincoln McVicker continues to warm up in left center for OSU. Nobody warming out right center for Washington. Looks like Liam Learman's going to get the start. The bottom of the ninth, the pitch. Fastball low, ball two. DiCarlo 0 for 3, sack fly back in the fourth. He was ranked the number 5 shortstop in the Big Ten, number 41 in the country by D1 Baseball a few weeks ago. Henry Cashmar, the Buckeye shortstop, right ahead of him in the Big Ten standings. Here's the pitch. In there at the knees, called strike one. Taggart continually leads off of first. Dane Harvey, the Buckeye first baseman, holds him. Third baseman Simpson even with the bat. Here's the pitch. Swung on, bang, foul down the right side and out of play. Two balls and two strikes. Outfield straight up. They're at medium depth. If this were Bell Davis Stadium, it would look like they're playing on the edge of the grass. Here's the pitch. Fastball low and outside, 3-2. The gaps are tremendously large here.
0: It's a graveyard here. It's a big, big outfield for sure.
1: Mahalik bends his knees as he leans in for the side. He throws. Hit on the ground to first, off of Harvey. He picks it up. He stretches out. The slide. And safely is DiCarlo as he twists around Harvey's tag, stays inside the baseline, and he touches the green safety box at first with an infield hustle single.
0: That is tough luck right there. That is some tough luck for sure.
1: It was smashed off of the left cleat of Dane Harvey, and the Buckeye first baseman did a great job knocking it down. At the very least, does that take away a double?
0: For sure, and for a second I thought there was possibly a chance he might have gone out of the baseline, but after looking at the review, he was able to stay pretty close to it.
1: And again, even if you slide and you come off the bag, you are protected. So pitching coach Tyler Robinson comes out. He's going to make a pitching change. Boy, was Jake Mahalik sometime a tremendous today. Nice ovation from the Ohio State faithful on the third base side. We'll tell you about Lincoln McVicker next. Washington with runners on first and second. One down and a tie ball game at 6 in the top of the ninth inning. McVicker coming in for the Buckeyes. From Learfield, this is Buckeye Baseball, The Fan.
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1: Washington 6, Ohio State 6, top of the ninth inning. Huskies with a runner on first and a runner on second. One away. And a new pitcher on for Ohio State. He hails from Highlands Ranch, Colorado, but he's got Washington roots. It's right-hander Lincoln McVicker.
0: Lincoln McVicker, the big right-hander, 21st appearance, does have one start, 4.05 ERA, 26 and two-thirds. He has struck out 32 and walked 11.
1: 6'5", 255-pounder. A transfer from Centralia College, junior college in the Northwestern Athletic Conference, where he was the league's pitcher of the year last season. Just between Portland and Seattle, about 2 hours from either. Centralia was where the college playing career of current Washington head coach Eddie Smith began. Slide step in first pitch is a curveball low and outside. One ball, no strike to Colton Bauer. Right-hand batting DH. Eddie Smith, after two great years at Centralia, would go on to play 2 years at Notre Dame, where he won two Big East championships. Go-ahead run on second in Taggart. Here's the pitch. Swing and a fly ball into right. Virch grabs it, and Taggart did not tag up.
0: Wow.
1: There's two away.
0: Break. That's a big mistake right there by Taggart. I mean, that's an easy get to third. Buckeyes caught a break.
1: Still deadlocked at six. Two down. Top of the ninth. And Mick Paul coming to the plate. Pitching coach Tyler Robinson said Lincoln McVicker has one of the most fun personalities. There's such a genuine person in the Buckeye bullpen. When he pitched against Wright State a couple weeks ago, he threw a 3-1 fastball to the nine-hole hitter, and it turned into a home run. Here's the pitch. Fastball low, one ball, no strikes. Lincoln went over to Tyler after that inning, and he genuinely apologized. And Tyler said, "Dude, you threw a 3-1 fastball to the nine-hole hitter, and it was a great pitch. You stuck to your stuff." So I know, but I just wanted to say I'm sorry. 1-0. Swung on, popped up. Behind the dish. Eckelman, the catcher, removes the mask, and he makes a diving catch. But then the ball pops out off the grass. Home plate umpire Mike Fichter signals a foul ball. And the runners go back to first and second with two away, and Paul's going to have a chance to hit again. Wow. What an effort by Eckelman, the catcher, as he flipped the mask out of his right hand, snagged the baseball with his left, but then when he went down to the grass, the ball just squirmed free.
0: Man, I thought he had it, and then when he stood up, it came out, but I guess you got to keep it all the way through.
1: Where's the tuck rule when you need it?
0: I know it.
1: Ground can't cause a fumble.
0: He caught that. guess you got to hang on to it all the way.
1: 1-1 on Paul, left-hand batting center fielder, who awaits and rifles it down the right field line. Base hit into the corner.

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1: Ball one. So Taggart and DiCarlo come in to score. Paul on third. 8-6 Washington leading Ohio State. Two dead in the top of the ninth. McVicker throws. Shot foul off to the right. A ball and a strike on Wilson. Three strikeouts today. Did reach in the fifth on a drop third strike. McVicker cups his red baseball glove up to his left ear to pull on the side. Here's the pitch. Curveball pierces the inside corner. And it's one ball and two strikes on Blake Wilson. Righty on righty. Paul leads off of third. Here's the pitch. Swung on, popped up again. Third base side. Maddox Simpson's there, and he makes a two-handed grab. But Mick Paul hits a two-run, two-out triple after getting second life. And Washington three outs away from taking the Big Ten tournament opener. Do the Buckeyes have some more magic in them? We're going to find out next. Midway through the ninth, Washington 8, Ohio State 6. Clearfield, this is Buckeye Baseball, The Fan.
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1: Washington looking to seal the deal. Ohio State searching to mount a comeback. 8-6 Huskies lead the Buckeyes as we head to the bottom of the ninth inning. And a new pitcher for UW. It's right-hander Tommy Brandenburg.
6: Tommy Brandenburg is the closer. Four saves on the year. He's 3-2 with a 4-flat ERA. 45 innings. 39 strikeouts. 19 walks. See if the Buckeyes can. When you look at that scoreboard, it's all zeros and all twos. Nothing else. Let's see if they can put a three spot up here with this one going away.
1: No doubt about it. That'd be the crooked number for Washington. A 2-0 lead midway through the second. Ohio State then tied it up at two. Then midway through the fourth, a 4-2 Washington lead. Ohio State bottom half of the inning answered with two runs in that last. And then two runs in the top of the sixth for Washington. A two-run homer for Casey Taggart. The Huskies a 6-4 lead, and the Buckeyes answered with two runs in the last of the eighth. Heading into the ninth, tied up at six. Mick Paul hit a pop-up behind home plate. Mason Eckelman made a diving catch. Then the ball popped out of his glove. And then two pitches later, Paul slammed a two-out, two-run triple to give Washington an 8-6 lead heading into the last of the ninth. It'll be Grant Mangrum to start things off. And Brandenburg starts him off with a first pitch curveball for a strike. Nothing and one on Mangrum, right-hand batting designated hitter. Mangrum, the eighth hitter, followed by Miles Vandenhoevel, hitting out of the ninth spot, and then Alex Bemis to follow. 0-1. Knee-high fastball downstairs. One ball and two strikes. It makes you wonder with Miles Vandenhoevel, the Buckeyes have

0: center to pinch hitter in the past, especially to get a lefty matchup on a right-hand thrower. But Vanderhoevel is on deck. 1-1. Mangrum holds it foul first base side. We'll do it at 1-2. For Washington, 8 runs, 6 hits, 1 error, 6 left. For Ohio State, six runs, 6 hits, 2 errors, and 4 left. Buckeyes just never say die. Here's the 1-2. Mangrum eyes a bender just off the outside corner. Now the count even at 2 balls and 2 strikes apiece. Winner of this ball game will play tomorrow at 10 p.m. Eastern, 9 p.m. Central Time. Here's the 2-2. Mangrum lifts a fly ball into center. Nick Paul back into his left, makes the grab, and there's one gone. Buckeyes down to their final 2 outs.
1: Just feel terrible for Mason Eckelman. I mean, just hope they're able to come back here. That's not something he's going to want to think about all night.
0: Especially after he clipped an RBI double to pull the Buckeyes back within one way back in the bottom of the fourth inning. But Washington 2 outs away from sending Ohio State to play tomorrow afternoon. Tight turnaround. Vanderhoevel takes a breaker upstairs. 1-0 for the Buckeyes center fielder batting right-handed. Boy, did he make a tremendous catch in center, robbing Jackson Hotchkiss of extra bases an inning ago. The set, the 1-0. Down the middle on a bender, and it's strike one. Vanderhoevel's been experimenting with his setup throughout this year. His hands were right out in front of his helmet to start, then he rested the bat on his back shoulder with his right elbow pointed out. He's been doing more of that here today. 1-1. Breaking ball, dices downstairs. 2-1. Vanderhoevel 0-2. But he's been in these types of tight spots before against Washington. Sunday, March 15th, 2-out game-tying homer. The pitch. Off the outside corner this time with an off-speed. The count runs to 3-1.
1: Just get to the top of the lineup with somebody on base. You got to like Ohio State's chances.
0: Bemis, the leadoff man, followed by Kashmar, Furch, and Harvey. That's a good set you want up. The pitch. Down low, ball 4. And the tying run coming to the plate in Alex Bemis.
1: Good at bat there by Vandenhoevel. He's had a tough night. Need base runners.
0: We go back to last weekend. Washington defeated number one UCLA 8-0. But it was the bullpen that kept them from taking the series. Huskies led by 4-6, 2-7, and ended up losing 6-5. Alex Bemis takes a fastball low and away, ball 1. Bemis, left fielder, right-hand hitter, with Vanderhoevel on first base and one down in the bottom of the ninth inning. 8-6 Washington still in front. Huskies, the 11 seed, looking to stun the 6 seed Buckeyes. Brandon Bergset, he delivers. Strike one on a front door fastball. The catcher, Swindler, was set up on the outside. That pitch came in on the inside, crossed up Bemis, who wags and waits on the 1-1 serve from Brandenburg. Bell tie heater up. 2-1 to Alex Bemis. 0-3 today, sack fly last time up. Entering Kashmar, waiting patiently on deck. 2-1 serve. Strike 2. Fastball down the middle, knee height. Vandenhoevel on first after drawing a one-out walk in this last of the ninth inning. Washington 8, Ohio State 6. Here's the pitch. Davis checks the swing, does it go? He takes a breaking ball in tight, and the count runs full.
1: Just get Henry Kazmar up there with two guys on. I like our chances.
0: The single season doubles record at Ohio State as of two innings ago. 26 waiting on deck. The payoff. Bemis pops it up. First base side near the Washington dugout. And it'll slice foul just one row behind the Huskies post. A couple of adult fans collide going for the foul ball.
1: Hey, those are big items, man. couple older gentlemen duke it out over there.
0: Let the bodies hit the floor. Let the bodies hit the floor. Love that.
1: So good.
0: 12:22 in the morning.
1: Just 12:22.
0: The lead, the set, the 3-2 to Bemis. Strike three called.
1: He knew it.
0: Knee-high fastball, and Brandon Berg with a big punch out. So Henry Kazmar coming to the plate. Buckeyes down to their final out. 8-6 Washington in front of Ohio State. Does the senior have a little magic in that silver-barreled bat? Three infielders and a deep shift to the right of second. Here's the pitch. Kazmar eyes a fastball on the low outside edge. Nothing and one on the Buckeye shortstop batting left-handed. So much of this team's personality has come on the shoulders of the man at the plate right now with two down in the last of the ninth. Here's the pitch. Changeup tails away, one and one. He's known for his glove, his bat, his ability to play the piano, wow those with magic tricks, and he's trying to work magic here. 1-1. Flip foul straight back, and Kazmar down to his final strike. Brandon Berg has accounted for four of Washington's seven saves as a team this year. He can make it 5 of 8. 8-6 Washington leading Ohio State. Last of the ninth inning. Vandenhoevel on first, two away. The 1-2, Kazmar checks the swing, takes a breaking ball low, and doesn't go. Count even at two balls and strikes apiece. Two doubles today for Kazmar. Doubles number 25 and 26 on the year. New single season two-bagger record. Tying run at the dish. Right-hander on left-hander. Brandon Berg to Kazmar. Here comes the 2-2. Swing and a miss, and the Huskies win it. Mick Paul's two-run, two-out triple in the top of the ninth fuels Washington's Big Ten tournament opening victory. It's the first Big Ten tournament win in the 2 years that Washington has been a member of the Big Ten Conference, and the Huskies surrender the lead three times, but finish on top. 8-6, the final score. Washington will play against Michigan tomorrow night at 10 Eastern, 9 local time, here in the Central Time Zone. Ohio State will face Rutgers with their season on the line tomorrow at 1 Central, 2 Eastern. From Learfield, this is Buckeye Baseball, The Fan.
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0: Washington defeats Ohio State 8-6. 11-seed Huskies advance, and one more win if they beat Michigan tomorrow at 10 Eastern, 9 local. The Huskies will have an off day on Thursday, and they will take on the Oregon Ducks, the 3-seed in the tournament, on Friday. The Buckeyes now will need to defeat Rutgers tomorrow and then would have to continue to win the rest of the way. They'll face double elimination twice more than single elimination. Well, really, single elimination from here on out. But things get a lot tougher when you lose that Big Ten tournament opener. But boy, did the Buckeyes fight and fight and fight tonight.
1: They really did. It was a, you know, a heck of a game. They got down and they got back in, and they kept fighting back. Feel terrible for Mason Eckelman on that pop up. I hope he can just get himself ready to go again tomorrow. But tough game. You know, it's late. It's just everything that you just don't want on a tournament game. But just got to get ready to go tomorrow.
0: No doubt about it. Washington 8, Ohio State 6. From Learfield, this is Buckeye Baseball and the Fan.
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0: Ohio State scratched, scrapped, fought, clawed, but Washington held on. 8-6, the final score. Huskies advance. They will take on Michigan tomorrow, 10 Eastern, 9 p.m. Central. Ohio State will take on Rutgers. The winner of that game will stick around in Omaha, and the loser will have their season come to an end. With the win today, Washington goes to 24-31, and Ohio State falls to 29-24. Buckeyes and Scarlet Knights will play at 1 Central and 2 p.m. Eastern Time. Final line totals for Washington, 8 runs on 6 hits, 1 error, 6 left. For Ohio State, 6 runs, 6 hits, 2 errors, and 5 left. Winning pitcher in the ball game for the Huskies, it's left-hander Liam Learman. And for Ohio State, the losing pitcher for the Buckeyes will be credited to Jake Mahalik. But 4 1/3 innings, Mahalik was certainly terrific. He allowed 4 runs, 2 of them earned. And the save goes to Tommy Brandenburg. That's his 5th of the year. Final time of game. The first pitch, well, it happened at 9:03, and the ball game ended at 12:25. Final time of game, 3 hours and 22 minutes, lasting 9 innings. Incredibly fought, well contested. And for everybody out there, wherever you may be, whoever you may be, we thank you so much for tuning in to tonight's game, making it for the late game, and we hope you can join us tomorrow on the Fan 2 AM 1460 for a 1 o'clock first pitch Central Time, 2 o'clock Eastern Time. But your final thoughts on tonight's game?
1: Just a tough one. Just a tough game. I mean, that's just one of those things where there's not much you can do. Just had a couple plays go bad there at the end, and fortunately they get to play a team that got run ruled today. I don't think Rutgers is going to have a whole lot for them, but again, see if they get to keep playing. They got to win the game tomorrow.
0: No doubt about it. Buckeyes seeking revenge, too, against the Rutgers team that took 2 of 3 against them 4 weekends back.
1: Yeah, absolutely. Absolutely. We'll just we got to see what they can do. Everybody's got to get some sleep. Got to be back here kind of early, not terribly early, but the 1 o'clock game's not awful, but they'll be ready to go.
0: No doubt about it. Great one with you tonight.
1: You too, partner. Good job.
0: Same to you. Get some sleep. All rights to the material contained in this broadcast are retained as the copyrighted property of The Ohio State University. May not be reproduced or rebroadcast without express written authorization. The commercial advertisements made in connection with this broadcast were made for the promotional purposes of the sponsors and should not be construed as an endorsement by The Ohio State University of the products or services. The Ohio State Sports Network is a production of Radio Ohio Incorporated. The announcers for today's game were chosen by Radio Ohio Learfield in conjunction with The Ohio State University. The executive producer of Ohio State Radio Sports is Skip Mossick. On behalf of our studio producer, Nate Puderbaugh, and analyst Bob Spears, this is Tyler Danberg inviting you to join us for our next broadcast on, well, tomorrow, on Wednesday. We'll be on the air beginning at 1:47 p.m. Eastern Time. Again, the final score, Washington 8, Ohio State 6. From Learfield, this has been Ohio State Baseball on the Fan.
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9: About how they plan to move forward, because we talked about this a little bit earlier. I don't know what, if any, disciplinary action is coming from the NFL from him violating his probation. Like, are they going to add their own personal punishment onto it? Is Kansas City going to feel pressured internally to do something to Rashee Rice? As much as we try to look at this from a football standpoint and how it's going to impact Kansas City on the field, I continue to go back to the fact that the young man, as I mentioned earlier, is trying to commit career suicide here. He is, like I said earlier, he is as talented as they come. In terms of wide receivers, the kid's got talent, undeniable talent. But for whatever reason, they can't get through to him out there in Kansas City. If he is able to come back, if he is healthy, which has been another big issue throughout the course of his career, in addition to the off-the-field stuff, if he can stay healthy, you know how I feel about Kansas City. I think they are the best team in the AFC. I think there is nothing more dangerous than a motivated, slighted Pat Mahomes. And for those of you out there that haven't suffered a major knee injury or had to go through any sort of grueling rehab, it changes you. It makes a monster out of you. And if you handle your business the right way through the rehab process, more times than not, you come out on the other side a way better athlete, a way better player. I expect that to be the case for one Pat Mahomes. Last year, everyone was kind of, projecting and trying to, you know, anticipate their decline and drop off. Even if he didn't tear his ACL, them making the postseason last year looked like something that was a pipe dream as we got later and later into the season. The big question is, with me for Kansas City, have they done enough to improve? I feel like they have. Adding Kenneth Walker and Emmett Johnson to me is huge. And I fully expect them to lean into this run game. And it should be, and I forgot about Prashad Smith, the part of that group as well. It's going to be the best run game that Pat Mahomes has ever had. Giving the best quarterback in the history of the game an easy button by way of Kenneth Walker, Emmett Johnson, Prashad Smith, I love that. The big question for Kansas City that I have is, can they get after the quarterback? That was their big Achilles heel last year down the stretch in the postseason. Can you get after the quarterback? I love what they have on the interior in terms of rushing the passer. Chris Jones, Peter Woods, the rookie out of Clemson, Karlaftis coming off the edge, R. Mason Thomas, going to be a DPR for them. Hopefully a guy that can maybe sneak in and get you double-digit sacks. I like what they have defensively. I do. In terms of their getting back Omar Norman Lott for year number two, like, there's a lot to like. There's a lot to like in terms of, you know, what Kansas City has here. And the big question is going to be the health of Pat Mahomes. And we've heard from Big Red, Andy Reid, several times throughout the offseason alluding to the fact that, hey, the guy is ahead of schedule. If he is, I don't know if he needs to start the season for him, but they're going to be a force to be reckoned with. The other piece of this, and I know a lot of folks are probably rolling their eyes at what I'm about to say. If there's anybody in the NFL that can get creative and create some sort of special package for Justin Fields, I look at Andy Reid. What type of weapon is Justin Fields going to be this year for the Kansas City Chiefs? It's going to be a fascinating NFL season. Got the schedule drop last week. Big time news earlier this afternoon in the NFL with Rashee Rice violating his probation and getting the cleanup surgery, man. We'll see how that ultimately impacts the Kansas City Chiefs moving forward. There was a story that I wanted to get to last night that we'll get to coming up here momentarily. Remember, programming note, 2 a.m. Eastern time, Adam Copeland of AEW going to join the program, formerly known as the Rated R Superstar Edge, WWE Hall of Famer. He's going to join us coming up top of the 2 o'clock hour on the East Coast. When we come back, though, man, I want to get back into the NBA, but we'll kind of keep things off the court. Shams Charania, lead NBA insider for ESPN, under quite a bit of scrutiny. We'll give you the details on that next. This is Westwood One Sports Night.
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1: Hoo-wee. West Wolf One Sports Night continues with the youngest in charge, Linnell Willingham. We'll take you up to 3 a.m. Eastern Time. I want to get into the Sham stuff, but I just got some more jaw-dropping numbers on James Harden, dude. This is from All NBA Podcast on X. They are one of the best accounts in terms of tweeting out numbers, stats. The Knicks got Harden to switch it to 9 isolations in the fourth quarter and overtime, and they got 1.9 points per direct action, meaning every time he was put in the action, it ended up in either a foul or a two-point basket being made. Yet we have very respected, credible NBA analysts on Twitter saying James Harden really is not that bad of a defender as everyone makes him out to be. Are you kidding? Nate Duncan, I love you, brother. Big fan of your work, Nate. You tripping, Slim. You don't get hunted out in the action as often as he does if you're not a god-awful defender. It just doesn't happen. It just doesn't happen. So I am honestly stunned. And maybe stunned is the wrong word. I'm really anticipating what move Kenny Atkinson is going to make here. He cannot play James Harden at the volume that he's been playing him here. Not in this series. Not in this series where Jalen Brunson. Think about this. Jalen Brunson is asking to get switched on to James Harden, dog. And I believe down the stretch, Dean Wade was on the bench in favor of Sam Merrill. And it was Merrill that was guarding Brunson. And he'd rather go against James Harden than Sam Merrill. If you can pick up what I'm putting down here, that is not a good look for James Harden. It is just not. The NBA, to me, received a black eye over this past weekend. If you aren't familiar with the situation, let me get you up to speed here. So, Shams Charania of ESPN is probably the biggest NBA insider right now. Breaks the most news. Normally first on the scene when it comes to breaking news in the association, replacing longtime great Adrian Wojnarowski. And Shams, I think, does a really good job, man. Very, very committed and dedicated to the craft. We've read several articles and heard him speak about it, you know, on the record, just how much time he puts into this thing and how much screen time he ultimately has to make sure he is on top of things, consistently breaking news. The NBA wanted to announce the league MVP during the pregame show prior to the start of Game 7 of Pistons and Cavaliers. And Shams Charania, as soon as the vote was finished at about 11 a.m. Eastern time or 10 a.m. Eastern time, tweeted it out and broke the news saying, hey, yeah, Shai Gilgeous-Alexander going to become the 14th player in league history, you know, to win back-to-back MVP awards. And apparently folks were annoyed. Folks were PO'd. I didn't understand it. I did not. For anyone to be upset at Shams for doing his damn job, I didn't get where the anger and the outrage came from. I really didn't. Now, to be honest and transparent about it, I don't like his reaction. I think he needs to, you know, play nice a little bit and be a good sport about getting teased. You're Shams Charania, you dude. You're rich as hell. Your job is to break NBA news. Like, life can be a lot tougher, pal. Lighten up a little bit is what I would say to Shams. But anybody within NBA circles who got upset with Shams not waiting, you know, to break the news, like, come on. Dude, grow up. Who cares? Get your panties out of a wad. Like, it's not a big deal. If you're going to be mad at anybody, be mad at the NBA. And Denton, I think we discussed this. I think you advocated for a 7 p.m. start time. They tipped off at 8:30 or 8 o'clock for Game 7 on a Sunday? Why, that should be a 3:30 matinee special. 3:30, people are back from church. People are on the grill. It was nice outside.
2: NBA loves that primetime window, though.
1: They love that. Who are they competing with at that time?
2: Well, yeah, Caitlin Clark had a 6 o'clock game.
1: Oh, they want to go up against Big CeCe.
2: They want to go against your girl.
1: We should touch on the whole state of the W a little bit later.
2: She's
1: on
2: hooping right now.
1: She is hooping, man.
2: She ain't Asia Wilson, but she's hooping right now.
1: She is 110% hooping. I think the commentary around her is so polarizing, and I am part of the polarizing commentary. I think she is getting credit, and a majority of credit, for what's about to be a revolution in the women's game. The thing that I continue to go back to is, like, if you think she's the best, you ain't seen nothing yet. Look at Paige Beckers. You got Juju Watkins coming down the pipeline. There are current women in the W that are better than her. This notion that I think casual fans believe that Caitlin Clark is the best player in the sport, and that's where I draw the line. That's it. I think she's great. Clearly, right? But maybe overrated just a little bit.
2: Got a game against the Fire tonight.
1: The who?
2: Yeah, I did. I'm about to say who that is. I was unaware. I could not tell you what
1: can we,
2: city.
1: Can I try to guess? Can we try to guess like where the LA? No, that's the LA Sparks.
2: I'll give you one hint. This hint is not going to help, but I'll give you one hint. If you could guess where the Fire franchise in the WNBA is from, their logo is pink. It's not helpful at all. But that's the only thing I can give you.
1: The Phoenix Fire? That's the Phoenix Mercury.
2: And that's Phoenix Mercury.
1: I can name all the WNBA teams. The Tempo? The Tempo's a new team. Golden State Valkyries, Mystics, Seattle Storm, New York Liberty. Where's
2: the Tempo from?
1: The Tempo...
2: We'll do that next.
1: Yeah, about to say, like, I don't know where the Tempo are from. But
2: the Tempo one makes sense. There's some alliteration there.
1: Oh, Toronto, yeah. Toronto Tempo, right? Yeah. I don't know, though, man. Caitlin Clark is... I'm glad that you brought her up, Dita. She is...
2: Wait, extremely you didn't even guess where the Fire are from.
1: Oh, I give up. No, I can't give up. Brooklyn. San Francisco? No. That's Golden State Valkyries.
2: Much closer.
1: Oh, okay. So gosh, I'm going to show off my lack of knowledge.
2: Well, think NBA. They have to have an arena, so you're probably playing in the vicinity of an NBA franchise.
1: I got you. Sacramento Fire?
2: I don't know that you're familiar with Voodoo Donuts. Are you familiar with Voodoo Donuts? Because I think that logo is pink. It's a very famous donut shop in Portland, the Portland Fire.
1: Oh, the Portland Fire. You said much closer when I said Golden State, so I thought I was in the state.
2: Well, your other option was Brooklyn.
1: Well, that's... I guess I did get close. Shout out to the W, though, man. I wish, and as the summertime rolls on, hate to break it to you guys, we're going to talk a lot more about the W, because I think there's some meat on the bone, especially for a dude that feels like they have the opportunity to really entrench themselves as one of the premier sports in North America. I just think the game of basketball is super popular. They play it at a super high level. They're competitive. They're beautiful. And they play hard. I think we're in the golden age of men's basketball in the pro game. I think we're in the golden age of women's basketball as well, man. I think these ladies more talented than we've ever seen. Why? Because technology is improving.
2: I have a crazy hot take. Are you ready? Are you sitting down?
1: I am.
2: Sorry. I think Asia Wilson's one leg sleeve is the most badass thing in sports at the moment.
1: You like the one leg sleeve?
2: Sleeve, and she's dropping 45 on your noggin. That's badass, dude.
1: She's a goon. I rock with Asia Wilson. Her shoe is also, like, I would buy and wear her shoe, bro. Like, this is the second shoe she's dropped, or the third shoe she's dropped. All of them have been absolute bangers, absolute smash-olas, man. So, shout out to Asia Wilson. Most people, you can tell, I don't know, I get on my soapbox about Asia Wilson. I feel like we spend so much time talking about everybody else, but Asia Wilson, we're just like kind of accustomed to her being the best player because it's been that way for like the past 6 years. I don't know. It's fascinating here, man. 310-840-4910 is the number here on Westwood One Sports Night. I can't believe it. The old adage is time flies when you're having a good time. We're obviously kicking it with you, rocking out, having a spectacular time. Final hour of power comes your way next, and it's going to get extreme. Adam Copeland of AEW joins us next here on Westwood One Sports Night.
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0: Sports Night. Here's Linnell Willingham.
1: Double or Nothing is coming up this weekend. The main event is MJF and Darby Allin. The match that I think is going to steal the show is for the tag team titles. FTR defends their belt against Cope and Christian with the added twist. If Cope and Christian lose, they're done as a tag team. And like Cope, this is where I sit right now. And Adam Copeland joins us here on Westwood One Sports Night. I want to see you guys win the title, but I think more than anything, I don't want to see Cope and Christian retire. There's so many great matches that I still want to see you guys have, man. So how are you feeling the week leading up to it?
2: I mean, this is the type of reason why I came to AEW, you know, is to be involved in a story like this with talent like this, you know. To be teaming again with Christian after all these years, after both retired between us, you know, I think it was 18 years between the two of us. To be back and to still, you know, do it at a level that we're both, we have to work harder to achieve, but that we're still, we're still like, okay, all right, we just gotta hold it down. But, you know, when you look at this tag team division, to me, there's no question it's the best tag team division in the world, you know, and you just look at all of the possible matches and it's just like, man, it really is like a murderer's row of tag teams. And then if you were to throw in teams like the New Day and Motor City Machine Guns on top of that, like, come on. I hearken it back. different era, don't get me wrong, and people will say what they want to say, but in terms of tag teams and looking at, like, just, okay, that's a roster of tag teams. You think back to, like, Demolition, Rockers, Heart Foundation, British Bulldogs, Brainbuster, like, so many great tag teams then, right? And that, to me, was kind of like the golden era of tag teams. But you look at this roster, and, like, you can get like two handfuls of really great teams, let alone teams that don't necessarily always team, like, you know, the Hurt Syndicate or Jet Speed, and you chuck those into the mix too, and it's like, come on, it's awesome.
3: You have obviously had a tremendous career and turned yourself into one of the greatest of all time. I look at, you know, pro wrestling from the lens of, you know, kind of pro sports as well, with, like, when you came in early in your career, you're trying to cut your teeth into the business. Yeah. You're trying to survive, man. I know it's sink or swim. At what point, and I know obviously the role that you're currently in AEW, you're like one of the OGs in that locker room and people are looking up to you and trying to get tricks of the trade. At what point, to like peel the curtain back here, Adam, do you become comfortable giving off advice? And when do you let your guard down and kind of go, okay, I'm saying I can now be that guy that kind of gives the knowledge to the youth? Like, what point did that hit you early in your career?
2: You know, I think it was when I felt comfortable with what I'd accomplished to go, okay, right, I've done some stuff. If people want to pick my brain, there might be something to pick up. You know,
3: there, yeah.
2: There might be, I don't know. So I think it was that. It was probably when I felt like I'd accomplished every kind of, checked every box. You know, so it did the tag team thing, did the Intercontinental title thing, did the world title thing. And then it was like, okay, I've now inhabited every spot on the card, opening match, main event, and everything in between. So I've experienced it. And so there's that aspect. Then there's also, you know, I've experienced injuries and the road to recovery and the emotional road that can be, and how turbulent, and just all of those things. Like, people don't talk about that. They talk about the surgery.
3: Yeah,
2: get better, but man, there's so much to untangle there, and it really can be like a come to Jesus when you have these kind of injuries, because you used to go on 120 and now you're in reverse, and you just see your body shrinking and like all of the stuff, right? So I feel like, having gone through some pretty major injuries, that's one place where it can really help out younger talent who might be, you know, kind of stumbling around in the dark trying to figure out how to recuperate from surgery. You know, because the doctors too, like, once they do their job, they're like, okay, now you do your job, which is great. So, I think it was sometime around where I felt like I checked most of the boxes in the industry, that I felt like if people wanted to come talk to me, I'd be there.
3: You've obviously have seen your character kind of evolve and change over the course of your career. And I think one thing that, you know, I'm as kind of like a pro wrestling nerd that I really appreciate is watching gimmicks evolve. I know someone that's on the roster with you guys. He goes by Leo Rush, and he's currently the gimmick that he's got right now. It's like, dude, I'm glad he didn't do that when we were kids. He used to jump on my ass back in Atlanta, Maryland, man. We played for the same little league organization. His father was somebody that was, you know, pretty instrumental and that we knew growing up. What do you think of his current gimmick right now, man? And I think it's getting good reaction online, but it takes some guts to go that dark side in terms of where he's been throughout his career.
2: Absolutely. And you, especially with the climate of wrestling characters now, right? If The Undertaker were to come out now, would it work? I don't know, right? But I still truly believe if you fully commit to something as the performer and you go all in, then there's no questions, at least. Then you can go, right, I went all in on this thing and I tried to make it work. And what I love about Leo is you can tell he's going all in.
3: For sure.
2: And truly, that's the way it's going to work, is if you just boom, like throw it all at the wall. Whatever sticks, whatever doesn't. Okay, well, cool. Then I'll just throw some other stuff up there and see if that sticks. And again, I got all day for people who are going to try and recreate themselves. You know, from my personal standpoint, I've always tried to make it more of a gradual character shift. So it is more of a shift than a abrupt change, because the one time I did that was the creation of Judgment Day. And it was too fast. It was too much. Too soon, too, right? I was a baby face that they saw fight back from a neck surgery he's not supposed to fight back from, blah, blah, blah, blah, blah. Then I'm working AJ, who's just turned baby face. It was a recipe for, and I realized that's why I usually do the gradual shift on character. The circumstances were what they were, and I had no choice, but that further taught me, you know, to kind of gradually do it, but that's for me, right? You know, Leo, I feel like he goes, okay, I'm at bat. I got to just start swinging and swinging big. And you got to appreciate that.
3: Yeah. But say, I'm glad you have made your graduates. I used to hate you, Edge. I was like a 10, 11 year old, 8, 9 year old kid at that time. You genuinely, like, I had real disdain for you, dude. So this is awesome when you get to do this.
2: So what's really funny about that is, you know, I'll get mostly guys say, man, I hated you when I was there. But then I hit 16 and realized you're way cooler than me.
3: Dude, yeah, you're bad, bro. For sure.
4: Adam Copeland.
2: I feel like once boys got interested in girls, they went, oh, he's
4: here. It's the missing puzzle piece. All of a sudden, you're like, wait a second, this guy's actually really cool. Adam Copeland is with us. He's wrestling on Double or Nothing this weekend in All Elite Wrestling.
3: Adam, you, obviously somebody we mentioned earlier, just your ability to kind of connect with, you know, some of the younger guys in the locker room. And that's obviously a big reason of why you're back and still kicking it at this point. But like, man, you've been doing this for a long, long, long time. Like, not to date you too much. We know it. You've been around.
2: Adding the longs on.
3: I'm about to say, you OG.
2: I was good with one long. You know,
3: even rocking the salt and pepper in the beard. I see you. What keeps you going at this point, man? Like, what's your biggest reason for still doing this? Because as you mentioned, the toll that it takes on your body, being on the road, like what still gets the oil going through your engine, so to speak?
2: I think more than anything, it was being told I had to retire the first time and really not getting to see it through the way that I wanted to see it through. Yeah. You know, I felt like I'd accomplished everything I set out to do. I really had in that regard. And at that stage of my career, when I was forced to retire, it was about having fun now. And because I put in all those miles. Sure. So that I got myself to a point where it's like, okay, now, you know, we're in a good position. World champ, this is great. We're doing good business, all of those things, but it's done. Oh, man. All right. Huh. So once I was able to get this back, it was like, okay, now I want to go and I want to work an entire new era, my third era of talent, essentially. You know, I can go from wrestling Jerry Lawler and Terry Funk to like I'm wrestling Griff Garrison, or like I'm trying to think of polar opposites, and he's just, that lights me up. And I think just in getting to come back and go, okay, this time I'm going to get to end it the way I want to end it, and not kind of be blindsided by having to quit this thing that I've always wanted to do. I think that really was the main impetus to get back, and also the challenge to come back. You know, there's nobody with a triple fusion that's ever come back to wrestling, you know, and that challenge to me was huge. I was like, okay, man, I get off on challenges. I always have.
3: You're like, defying medicine, man. Like that's,
2: well, I don't know about that. It's more stubborn.
3: Yeah, man. it's incredible, dude. Like,
2: well, like, you know, when I tore my Achilles, I was like, okay, I'm gonna make it back in 6 months for the Royal Rumble, and they were like, you're 35. You just tore your Achilles. You'll be lucky if you can get back. So the Achilles almost, you know, in their eyes, you know, what was it for me, but I made it.

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1: Tonight, Adam, like that feeling that you guys get, like that's why a lot of people continue to stick around. That adrenaline that you get when it's a whole stadium chanting your name and your music hits, like I probably have a heart attack, dude. Like I'd probably be so overwhelmed by it, like.
2: Well, see, the interest, that's amazing, but then there's that adrenaline dump. And now you're in a match.
1: What? Yeah.
2: Oh, my God.
1: Yeah.
2: But no matter, like, if you could bottle that feeling,
3: ooh.
2: Like, you truly, you feel like you could, you know, chew through concrete, run through a wall. Like, like it just, it's the best. It really is. Like, that to me, if I could. You know, people say, what's the one thing? That's the one thing. It's as soon as you have music and it hits and a place comes unglued, man.
1: How different do the boos hit from the cheers?
2: Oh, well, yeah. I used to, my goal when I was full on like sleazy, slimy Raider,
1: I hated you, yeah.
2: Every single person in that place booing me. I wanted Edge to have no redeeming characters whatsoever, you know, qualities or character traits whatsoever. You know, might have cool music, you know, might have cool gear, but everything else is, he's just going to be horrible.
3: Do you think you can still be a, pardon the jargon, but a heel like that in 2026?
2: I think it's still possible. Yeah, I do. I think you just have to, again, fully commit. But then that also, that translates to wrestling style. You know, a lot of people want to go out and just do cool moves. Well, cool moves don't get booed.
3: Yeah, yeah.
2: So what do you got to do then? You got to switch your style. You got to make it uglier. You got to make it, you know, and not be worried about, well, they aren't reacting. Well, there's a gap of 20 seconds where they're not making any noise. Well, I don't know. They're watching then. And they're getting ready to react for whatever you're going to put next in that story. So that it's a commitment to a wrestling style too, and not trying to out wrestle your baby face or look cool or try and be the cool heel or the NWO heel like that. You know, if you want to be an actual heel, I think it's possible, but you gotta, again, commit to it.
3: So you mentioned the adrenaline high of going out, the adrenaline dump of going to a match. You're in an I Quit match, which when you talk about the matches that you know are going to get violent, I'm expecting that there's going to be a little bit of violence to go to the point where you got to make them say I quit, or they're going to try and make you say I quit. How do you mentally prepare for that?
2: You know, like this style of match, I always, you know, I think back to Tully and Magnum T and their I Quit match. And that to me was just like the ultimate in terms of, okay, that ends everything. You made the dude say it. Not just tap or, you know, it's like they have to scream I quit into a microphone. That to me is the ultimate culmination, you know, of a story. With this type of match, you do know going in, it's like, okay, it's going to be ultra violent. It's going to be different than a straight up wrestling match. But it also gives you an opportunity to get really creative. And try and, you know, like look around and see what you got to work with kind of thing. So they're interesting mindset going in, but I generally get pretty excited when these kind of matches pop up.
1: I
2: absolutely am. Like I'm on some level, I'm a masochist for sure. I think every wrestler is. when my creative, my violent, creative juices get flowing, it's like it's fun, but it's also kind of scary at times.
1: Amazing, man. I don't know how you dealt with this when you were, you know, going through injury, something that you see a lot of the times in pro sports, whether it's football, basketball, wrestling as well. For a guy like you that's been doing this since you were damn near a teenager, like when it is time to hang it up, like how do you transition and switch your identity, man? Like you've been known as this one thing for your, you know, the majority of your adult life is what everyone praises you for. And then kind of post-career, you kind of got to reinvent yourself and people do it a bunch of different ways. What advice would you give someone trying to do that?
2: You know, for me, I already had to do it once.

0: So the second time, it's like, all right, I know how to navigate this. I know what to do. It was different then because I was forced, and I think that makes it more difficult, you know. So I think this retirement is going to be the easy one because it's like, no, I got no choice, man. My body's just saying, hey, open up the ghost. It cracks way too much. Arthritis is its best friend. Like, so I think more than anything, it's for me personally, I never introduced myself as Edge. Edge was a character that I played on television. Adam Copeland, this version of Adam Copeland, is closer to me, still a character. Like, I don't go around bashing people with a spiked 2x4 with me. Like, I don't do that, right? So, to me, the retirement thing isn't that, you know, I don't want to say not that big a deal, but I already did it once. And when that happened, acting was the happy accident that fell in my lap. And then I realized, wait, I actually really enjoy this. And pro wrestling was amazing training for this because I don't feel like I'm starting from scratch. I feel like I'm at least starting halfway or maybe a quarter. But so knowing that too, and knowing that there's acting going forward, it just that makes things a little more easy to chew on. And I think too, like, this is that Rocky Balboa movie where he goes in and he wants the fight and he's talking to the I guess the commissioners, and he has to get the stuff out of the basement. He's still got to get that stuff out of the basement. And I feel like I have, you know, now this is all just like, man, getting in with Christian. We've completely recreated the tag team, and it's an entirely different thing than it was before, and we're both really proud of that. So it's going to be easier this time for sure. I think the difficult thing will be I really enjoy working at AEW. Like, I have so much fun going to work that I will miss that. This, like, man, I get there and I feel like getting a candy store.
1: So I'll get you out of here on this. Obviously, we get the match this weekend. Coben Christian taking on FTR. You know, you've known those guys for a number of years. What is it like standing across the ring from them and being able to do so as many times as you have?
0: It's pretty surreal, man. You know, because we truly, like, they helped me get back in the ring. They were the two guys I called because I knew I could trust them because I knew how good they are. You know, you just got to watch them. You realize, like, those guys know what they're doing. And so they helped me get my career back. And even in talking then, it's like, man, could you imagine if? And they had just left WWE. So it was like, I don't know if that one's going to happen. And then sure enough, here we are. And to stand across from them and think back to when I first met Cash in Gold's Gym here in Asheville. And he didn't tell me he was a pro wrestler, you know. And it, like, 6 months later, one of the other trainers said, you know, he's a wrestler, right? I'm like, what? And then he, you know, gives me some of his matches, and here we are 20 years later almost, you know, or 15 years anyway. You know, from living in our apartment and you know, to being an arguably or inarguably one of the best tag teams in the world and ever. So there's a bit of proud papa there, but and it's just surreal. Honestly, like, each time we've stepped across Toronto, Vancouver, now New York, it's like, man, this was the stuff that I wanted to get back for.
1: And you can see him that Sunday, Double or Nothing, challenging for the belts. Adam, really appreciate it, man. This has been a lot of fun.
0: Yeah, awesome. Thanks, guys. Appreciate it.
2: Another dash on the old career bucket list, man. Y'all know the affinity that me and my guy Denton Day had for pro wrestling, me specifically with, like, old school WWF, early 2000s stuff. Adam Copeland, Cope as he's now going by, formerly known as Edge, was like on my Mount Rushmore for a long time, man. Y'all heard it. I told him straight up, I used to hate your ass when I was a 9, 10, 11-year-old, man. His feud with Mick Foley and John Cena, it was awesome. Seeing this latest chapter of his career is awesome as well. Copeland Christian versus FTR for the AEW Tag Team Championships at Double or Nothing in NYC coming up on Sunday. Cannot wait for that. Damn. Only got about a half hour left to go on the program. Let's do this. We'll reset things coming up on the other side of the break. The big story of the night, Jalen Brunson going Kanye crazy as the Knicks climbed back into the game at the end of regulation and ended up pulling away from the Cleveland Cavaliers. How did they get up one game to none? I'll let you know next here on Westwood One Sports Night.
3: Well, guess who's back? Aaron Rodgers has finally decided to return to the Pittsburgh Steelers. It's a one-year deal for the future Hall of Famer. Reunited with Coach Mike McCarthy, they won a Super Bowl in Green Bay. Can they do it again in the Steel City? Westwood One Sports.
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2: 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If you're tapping in via 97.1 The Fan, what up? We welcome you in to another installment of Westwood One Sports Night with the youngest in charge, Linnell Willingham, rocking out with you for about another half hour. What a night it has been in the association, baby. We thought we got a treat last night with Spurs and Thunder game one. Tonight, if I'm being frank, we got treated to some damn good basketball again. Some free basketball again as well, as this one went to overtime. The New York Knicks up 1-0 after knocking off the Cavs 115-104. They outscored Cleveland 44-11 at the tail end of regulation. And then through the overtime session, the story for the Knicks, they couldn't hit the wide side of a barn in the first half from three. Even in that third quarter, you really saw them struggle to make shots. But in that fourth quarter, you saw Jalen Brunson become much more aggressive on the offensive end of the floor. 38 points, 6 assists, 5 boards. And, I mean, he had a stretch in that fourth where he scored 11 straight points on James Harden. And you saw what makes him so special, man. The craftiness, his ability to, you know, kiss the ball off the glass. I mean, there was one shot that he hit, dog. You know how you're supposed to aim for the square on the backboard, correct? He's hitting the damn top corner of the backboard. And it's got that much English on it, man, that he's able to get it to drop in. He was special tonight, talking about Jalen Brunson. I thought, despite the Knicks, and they deserve a ton of credit for tonight, but I'm not surprised at the ultimate end result, them coming up victorious. Surprised at how it happened, not surprised by the end result. I've been saying it, though, for the past several weeks here. As impressed as I am with the offense of the New York Knicks, and Brunson has been on one this entire postseason, as complimentary as I've been about, you know, the offense, it's their defense for the Knicks, man. They are getting in people. They're getting stops, running out in transition, playing with great pace. Mikal Bridges, Josh Hart, OG Anunoby, those guys coming up big. Speaking of Josh Hart, there was a tweak that was made towards the end of regulation by Mike Brown, and he deserves a ton of credit for it. Initially, I thought Josh Hart was hurt. Now, if I'm wrong on that, let me know. He benched Josh Hart in the fourth quarter in favor of Landry Shamet. Shamet gives you similar effort defensively, but much more efficient from beyond the arc, much better at stretching the floor. I loved that move in decision by Mike Brown. The other decision I loved from Mike Brown was this. Let's not play with our food, right? We know we got a mouse in the house. Look, when I was playing for the Landham Raiders in my first year of basketball, playing rec league basketball, I was like 11, Landham Raiders. I was fat and out of shape. Couldn't get up and down the floor. But one thing I could do, I could rebound, and if there was a smaller person on me, I was backing them down. Mouse in the house is what they used to say. That was kind of the mentality of the New York Knicks tonight, especially in crunch time. Where's Waldo? Smear the beard is what I've been calling it. Find James Harden and go after his ass. I'm curious to see what Kenny Atkinson is going to do moving forward in terms of maybe trying to hide, you know, James Harden defensively. But according to Kenny Atkinson, James Harden's defense really, you know, not that big of an issue here. I was stunned to hear him say it postgame. But as I mentioned when they made the trade at the deadline, the positional size of James Harden does help you out a little bit. But anybody that watched him tonight throughout the course of this basketball game understands how weak he was defensively, except for his head coach, Kenny Atkinson.
3: Do you ever feel like it got to the point where you had to put him on the bench just a little bit, defensive possessions to kind of mitigate that?
4: No. Listen, he's been one of our best defenders in these playoffs. I trust him. You know, smart, great hands. Didn't think about that.
2: The Knicks got James Harden to switch into 9 isolations in the fourth quarter and overtime, and they got 1.9 points per direct action, meaning whenever they put Harden in the pick and roll, it ended in a bucket, a field goal made, or a free throw. Playing him 42 minutes moving forward, the Cavs simply can't do it. If they want to have a real shot at winning this series, which they showed you through the first three quarters, they do have a legitimate shot here. But down the stretch, the lack of adjustments from Kenny Atkinson, I thought was staggering. I thought it was staggering. Not calling a timeout at the end of regulation, I thought was staggering, right? But ultimately, the biggest problem that Cleveland has to me is without James Harden on the floor, there's no other real play initiator. There's no other real offensive engine, so to speak. And we've seen them try to play through Evan Mobley, but it's not the same. It's not the same. Maybe the solution in game two is more Max Strus, and then more importantly, more Dennis Schroeder. Schroeder's at least going to slide his puppies defensively and give you effort. I don't know what the hell Kenny Atkinson's talking about. He's been tripping and on one all night, it feels like, at the podium. But you got to do something here. And if I'm a Cavs fan, I'm going to try my hardest to put myself in y'all's shoes for a second. If I'm a Cavs fan, I'm looking at tonight. I'm hurt, obviously, because of the epic collapse. But I also am looking at it like, okay, we can play with these dudes, can't we? Okay, we can deal with these boys. Because New York, we've been talking about it the past several weeks. They have looked like the best team in the Eastern Conference for quite some time now. The big question with them is the other shoe going to drop? Right? Are they going to fall back into their inconsistent ways of postseasons prior? To this point, credit to Mike Brown, they have not. Speaking of Mike Brown, it is rare that you hear a head coach be so open and transparent about the offensive game plan. Coach Mike Brown giving it to you how a T.I. is when it comes to their game plan offensively and hunting out James Harden.
5: They were trying to do the same thing with Jalen, and so we said, okay, you know, we feel like we can play that game. We try not to play that game much, but we feel like we have a guy that we can play that game with, and Jalen. And so, you know, just like we have to try to figure out different ways to guard Harden and Mitchell, they got to figure out different ways to guard Jalen. But there's no secret we were attacking Harden.
2: Yeah, I mean, it's gotten to the point for me, and I felt this way last week when talking about James, man. When he's struggling the way that he did defensively, getting hunted out, possession in, possession out, you got to think about pulling him first and foremost. But you combine that with the offensive struggles tonight. And I worry less about the offense because I know where he is on that end of the floor. But maybe we need to recalibrate. Maybe I'm talking to me when I say this, right? I need to recalibrate my expectations for James Harden offensively, because the same issues that are plaguing him defensively are plaguing him offensively. There is no burst. There is no juice. There is no pop. The Monstars have zapped away all his damn athleticism. And obviously that's Father Time catching up with James Harden. He's 37 years old, guys. So like, I get it, but damn. Another game tonight for James Harden where he had more turnovers than field goal makes. He was 5 of 16 on the night for 15 points. He had 6 turnovers. He is virtually unplayable at this point. I didn't get to this while we were initially breaking down the game, but I do want to put the microscope on Evan Mobley and Jared Allen here once again. Like, those two guys weren't good enough either. And here's the thing. We briefly touched on this last night when we brought up this series. At this point of Harden's career, with this current Cavaliers team, their big three, so to speak, doesn't really consist of James Harden. It's Donovan Mitchell, Evan Mobley, and Jared Allen. When those three guys play well, this team wins. Which is why in Game 7, when James Harden gave you 9 points on 3 of 10 shooting, you were okay. You won because Jared Allen and Evan Mobley played like men that were possessed. Tonight, give a bunch of credit to both Mitchell Robinson and Karl Anthony Towns for the effort that they gave battling Allen and Evan Mobley tonight. I thought they were spectacular. I'm sick that we're just now giving them their flowers and giving them their credit because I thought they were a big part of this as well. And as much as we've gotten on James Harden, right? I'm going to have similar energy, not the same, but similar energy for Jared Allen and Evan Mobley. The one thing that I don't like, though, about the Cavs is kind of their temperament after tonight. We heard Kenny Atkinson make the ridiculous comment that he made earlier, saying, we got unlucky tonight. No, you didn't get unlucky tonight. You got belt put to that ass. But here's the thing. It's not just Kenny Atkinson who's delusional about what happened tonight with the Cavs. Their star, their needle mover, Donovan Mitchell, just as delusional. Donnie Mitch had this to say about what happened earlier tonight.
6: It's one game. We could have lost by 40. Still would have been 1-0. So we just watched the film. We played, you know, pretty solid for three quarters or so. We'll make adjustments and go from there.
2: Look, I totally agree. They were solid for three quarters. But I want Donovan Mitchell to be more outspoken. I want Donovan Mitchell to say, hey, look, we have a job to do. There's a standard that we are holding ourselves to. Getting to the Eastern Conference Finals isn't good enough. And I know that that second round and getting past that second round has eluded them here over the past several years. So there's a sense of relief, and Donovan Mitchell talked about it over the weekend. There's a sense of relief that Cleveland has because they did low-key get over the hump because they're in the Conference Finals. But their mentality tonight, hearing both Kenny Atkinson and Donovan Mitchell post-game, they're acting like they're just happy to be here. And I tell the story all the time, man. I had probably the worst athletic career that anybody could ever have. I didn't win. I was pretty damn good, I think, but my team's never won. In high school, I can count on one hand how many games I won in my entire career. That's embarrassing. In college, before I shredded my knee up, we were awful. When you play on a bad team, and when you're dealing with high schoolers and early college kids, dudes want to just wear the jersey and post on Instagram with their favorite rap lyric. Like, that's how I look at the Cavs right now. They are just happy to be here is the best way that I would ultimately put it. Now, to their credit, for three quarters, they looked like they belonged. In the waning moments of regulation and overtime, they clearly looked like they did not belong. So we'll see what happens. Game two of that series comes your way on Thursday from the world's most famous arena. Can the Cavs tie it up, or will New York take a stranglehold on this series? We have to wait and see. I'm excited for what's happening later on tonight, man. We get round two of the heavyweight bout that was last night, game one of the Western Conference Finals. We get game two of Thunder and Spurs. Before we get out of here, we got one segment left to go. I'll give you my X factor for game two, and then we'll put the show to bed as we usually do next here on Westwood One Sports Night.
1: The Patriots want revenge. The Broncos want payback. The Bills want retribution. It's all on the 2026 NFL schedule. And vengeance has never looked better. Westwood One Sports.
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21: 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Memorial Day is this weekend, and it's the real start to summer. 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I lost 40 pounds, and I didn't do it by becoming a monk or eating steamed punishment three times a day, and I definitely didn't do it by adding another medication. 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
22: We'll look for a wet overnight across Central Ohio into Wednesday morning with rain, even some thunderstorms. On Wednesday, rain early in the day and then drier in the afternoon. Cooler highs near 70. A lot of sunshine on Thursday. It's probably the driest day of the week and cooler highs at around 70. That is your 97.1 The Fan weather forecast. I'm 10 Weather Impact Chief Meteorologist Chris Tomer.
2: One to final segment to go. Before we hand things over to our pal Drake Toll, Spurs and Thunder coming up later tonight. Super duper geeked up and excited for that one. If game two is anything like game one, I'm going to need a defibrillator and an extra pair of drawers. I'm just saying. Just absolute fireworks in game one. Probably the best game one of the conference finals I've ever witnessed in my life, man. Awesome performance. There is a coaching adjustment that I hope is made tonight in this contest from Mark Daigneault. And I really have no dog in the race. I want to be right. I picked San Antonio, but I'm looking at it objectively here. Putting Caruso on Victor Wembanyama is part of the reason why there was this lopsided advantage, you know, on the glass here, right? Like, having Caruso on Wemby pulls, you know, pulls Chet out of the paint because it's forcing Chet to guard somebody on the perimeter, and therefore they're not able to really dominate and eat on the glass the way that they're supposed to. You know, it's fascinating just hearing other folks talk about this series now that San Antonio is up one game to none. I think it's going seven regardless. But it feels like all of a sudden, after that performance Monday night, the Thunder are underdogs, it feels like. Most of the general public is like, hey, man, the Spurs really opened up my eyes. If you've been following them all year, what we saw the other night was no surprise. I think Victor Wembanyama coming up big the way that he did, hitting that 28-foot three to tie the game. Like, if he doesn't make that shot, we're having a totally different conversation. I'm curious to see what else, what adjustments made for SGA as well, man. Like, Wemby's impact defensively is causing him not to be able to drive with the same aggressiveness that he did during the regular season. And as a result, OKC not getting a bunch of easy looks from three. So we'll see, man. I'm excited for tonight. More excited, though, to in about 6 minutes go to sleep. So to do that, we will put this show to bed. We tag in the super producer, Denton Day, so we can put us to bed. Play those sleepy tunes, Mr. Oliver Pye.

0: Now, there's a reason for that. So I came across a story, and this took place not in America. That's important to the story. There was a shopper in the land down under. Is that an Australian accent? I don't think it was an Australian accent.
1: The chocolate thunder from down under.
0: There we go. That's an Australian accent.
1: Trip on the Barbie.
0: There was a... I do love... Is that Outback? I do love Outback.
1: It's Outback. I love some Outback.
0: That was my grandmother's favorite restaurant. Really? I found that out as we were celebrating her death there. And I was like, I thought she liked Ruby Tuesday. And like, no, she just didn't love you enough to take you Outback. I was like, damn, grandma. I did not think I was going to be telling that story here, but here we are.
1: That is hilarious.
0: So there's a shopper in Australia that bought a bag of salad. I had salad tonight. I had a sweet kale salad. It was very good. What my salad did not have, that this particular shopper's salad had inside the bag, was a live frog. As in, ribbit, ribbit.
1: Yeah.
0: Like a live frog. And that's just some things that you're not going to get in America because they process the food too much. It's one of the very rare wins about having ultra-processed food.
1: So you're saying the froggy was probably hiding out in the lettuce bed or something like...
0: He was in an ecosystem.
1: He was somewhere.
0: He's probably high as hell. I don't know if you get high. I don't know. Can frogs get high? I have no idea. But he's probably greenhoused himself, hotboxed himself in a bag of lettuce.
1: Him and Rashi Rice, man. Just as high as a damn kite. anytime you bring up... Is a frog an amphibian? Here we go. Let's make Linnell feel stupid.
0: No, that is correct.
1: That's an amphibian?
0: Jeopardy, yeah. I think.
1: Thank you. Shout out to me. Well, yeah.
0: If it's not, we're going down on the sword together. I'm pretty sure.
1: I'm about to say. Amphibian. I once had a gerbil back in my first childhood home, 330 Bill Avenue. Right, I lived right across the street from the damn elementary school. It was amazing, and yet I was routinely late. It was awful. I had this gerbil, man, and I lost it in the house, and like it was a big thing, and then it started to stink because it died in the couch. And it makes me think of like the frog makes me, it's like an obscure pet. I know people that like snakes and lizards and things like that. I'm just not that guy. I'm too scary.
0: I gotta be honest. Like I don't judge books by the cover. That's not true, because I actually do judge books by the cover, but like in the actual literal sense, because your boy's a reader.
1: Yeah.
0: A lot of people love my summer is for reading content yesterday. What was I talking about? Oh, yeah, people that have lizards as pet, weird. Like if you got a bunch of reptiles in the home, that's odd.
1: I don't like... Clearly, I'm getting old now. My days of like thrill seeking, so far behind me. Like, yeah, I don't I want my blood pressure days. To. Yeah, like you're like a roller coaster guy, aren't you, Denton?
0: I do not roller coasters because I don't like people, and there's no amusement parks that don't have people.
1: Yeah,
0: I have some adrenaline things in me every now and then.
1: Would you skydive?
0: Probably. It's expensive, though. I would skydive if somebody paid for me to skydive.
1: I'm about to say, if I was a married man like you, I would skydive with my wife. So if we checked together.
0: She ain't a skydiver.
1: She's not about that.
0: No, we have our own vices. I wouldn't. She's not that. She doesn't like needles or skydiving. And I have tattoos, not skydive.
1: There we go.
0: Yin and yang.
1: Compatibility is what they call that in the dating world. Yeah, I think I said it to you all before. This, our end of show conversations, the put it to bed convos, always influence what's on my television. I did not catch up and watch Brock Lesnar rip his pants, by the way, either. So that's that. I got to get to that. But man, I used to love A Thousand Ways to Die after TNA would go off on Spike TV. I was a big Thousand Ways to Die, dude. I may watch that tonight.
0: I thought you were going to be like, we're talking about frogs, so I'm going to watch The Princess and the Frog.
1: Someone's tired. Denton's tired, ladies and gentlemen.
0: I guess that as a single 28-year-old watching The Princess and the Frog would be weird.
1: What the hell you think I got going on over here, brother? Man, oh, man. That just totally threw me a loop. Just when you think you know a guy.
0: Maybe so the last life.
1: So this was, I guess we're sneaking up on Wednesday. Last Wednesday, you stumped me by saying I look like I would... I can't even get it out. Saying I would look similar to Jeff Ross if I had no hair. So thank you to you. And then tonight you assume I'm watching The Princess and the Frog. Well, just hey, when you think you know
0: you look great this week. You've been working out. You went on a big
1: That's gonna walk. Do it for Westwood One Sports, and I appreciate you all being here. I just want to keep the conversation rolling on social media. It is at @NELL_BTP. Thank you, Oliver. Thank you, Denton. Thank you for your calls. Thank you, Edge. Drake is next.
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0: party continues, good folks, as we take you coast to coast here on Westwood One Sports Tonight. Youngest in charge, I know Willingham rocking out with you. We'll get back to the NBA in a second. If you're just now joining us, if you're starting your late night shift, if you're just waking up to go get that money, what is up with you? The news of the night, James Harden and the Cleveland Cavaliers choking down the stretch. We'll get back into that and tell you everything that happened in game one of the Eastern Conference Finals coming up momentarily here. But there's some news out of the NFL that honestly, it pains me to get to. Like, I don't like doing the bit where we have to talk about players and get on guys for their behavior off the field, because I think sometimes we, you know, go a little overboard with the conversation and with the commentary. But I'm going to do my best here to be objective and reasonable about this, man. I am just stunned that Kansas City hasn't been able to get through to Rashee Rice at this point, because he's trying to commit career suicide. Rashee Rice is doing everything he can to get himself bounced out of the National Football League. And it's honestly really tough to watch because he is so damn talented. We were having the conversation during the break, and D-Day is like, yo, like, and I agree with that to a certain extent. Like, is he really worth it? Is he worth putting up with this? He is. He's that sort of talent when he is right and functioning. He's a legitimate number one wide receiver in this league. I firmly believe that. I think he can run every route in the route tree. He's explosive as hell after the catch with the football in his hands. He just can't get right. So, Rashee Rice today ordered to serve 30 days in jail for a probation violation for the crash situation that happened last summer. He violated his probation by smoking marijuana. So now Rashee Rice is going to have to spend 30 days in jail. To add insult to injury with this, quite literally, he's about to do a 30-day jail sentence. And yesterday, he just got off of the surgery table cleaning up his right knee, had a little knee scope. I don't know how the hell you rehab in jail. I know a lot of people go to jail and either turn Muslim or come out strong as hell. Maybe one of the two happens in 30 days for Rashee Rice, man. Like, I don't know how the hell he's going to rehab in jail. Wall sits? This is not supposed to be something I'm making fun of. And I told you I didn't want to go too overboard. But, like, Rashee Rice, you got to get right, brother. You have too much talent. And my biggest thing here is, like, why has no one within the Chiefs organization been able to get to him? We know how well-functioning of an organization this is, man. Like, Kansas City, say what you want. Brett Veach, the Hunt family, they get it done, man. They about that action, right? Like, they're one of the gold standard franchises in all of pro sports. They handle themselves, you know, with a certain level of accountability and respectability, and Rashee Rice is just totally bucking the trend. Here's the other piece of it, right? And we'll kind of get into more of the football aspect of this as we roll throughout the program here tonight. But, like, just to wet our whistle on that, if for whatever reason Rashee Rice is not available for them to start the year, do me a favor. Go ahead and take a peek at the Kansas City Chiefs depth chart of wide receiver. For me. Do it for me. A bunch of Jags outside of Xavier Worthy, who is not a number one wide receiver by himself. Tyquan Thornton's a guy that can stretch the field, but hey, they need Rashee Rice a part of the fold. But, like, here's my thing. I'm disappointed in the Chiefs organization because they got to take some accountability with this. Whatever messaging that you're delivering here to Rashee Rice, clearly it's not getting through. Here's the thing, though, right? Here's the thing. When it comes to Rashee Rice, I knew he had gone off the deep end when he was posted up on social media with Ruby Rose. Anytime you're going public with Ruby Rose, you must be down bad. Everybody in the industry's got a piece of Ruby Rose. Come on, Rashee. He's just not making good decisions as a young man, is the best way that I would put it. But on a more serious note, like, I wonder how Kansas City views this. Because part of it is like, damn it, brother, you just being hard-headed. You know damn well the stipulations of your probation said that you could not consume any drugs nor alcohol. That's what the report is. And you couldn't help yourself. Like that to me, if I'm Kansas City, I have a little bit less tolerance for. That's just you being hard-headed. That's you being young and stupid and really not having a grasp of consequences here. I think Rashee Rice thinks that second chances grow on trees based off of the way that he is, you know, carrying and conducting himself here. He must think that second chances grow on trees. It is tough to watch because, like I keep going back and saying, he's got all the talent in the world. It is totally undeniable. Totally undeniable. What he brings to the table and what he means to them offensively. He is a bona fide number one. And the reality is, right, outside of Rashee Rice, they don't have a number one in the building. But like I said, the Kansas City organization, I'm looking at you a little sideways right now. Because I'm wondering, like, do you punish him for this? He's going to jail. Like, that's the reality of the situation. I don't know if the National Football League is going to take any further disciplinary action. If they don't, it'd be in the best interest of the Chiefs to do so their damn self. You've got it, like, and I'm not saying go overboard. I'm not saying cut the kid. But maybe, like, maybe that's what he needs at this point is to get released, to get cut. Sometimes, man, in life, you got to lose it all before you create a real deep appreciation for what you have, man. You are living out your childhood dream, Rashee Rice. You're in the NFL. You've made it, brother. And the hardest thing to realize, man, and I can attest to it. I'm very transparent with you all about the circumstances and adversity that I've had to overcome in my professional life to get to this point. When you're used to living a certain lifestyle for the majority of your life, and then you get newfound fame, newfound success, it is very difficult to have discernment. It's very difficult to have discernment about who the hell you keep around you. It's tough. It is. It honestly is tough, man. And part of me wants to give Rashee Rice the benefit of the doubt. Part of me wants to believe, you know what, maybe this is the moment. Because I don't think he's ever been to, well, I don't know. Jail will humble the hell out of you, man. Anybody, sometimes going behind those bars and sitting down for a little bit, I'm stunned. And shout out, I guess, to the damn judge. Like, not, he doesn't care that he's in the NFL. Maybe this 30-day jail sentence, maybe this is what saves Rashee Rice's career. If you're Kansas City, you're hoping so. I hope so, because I want to see the brother succeed. I want to see him do great things. He is too talented to be caught up in this BS. He's better than that. But the tough part is, and this is just life, this is why this is so special, this show that we do, man. We're very open, honest, and transparent with one another. Y'all got family members, or you've gone through it yourself. Sometimes you got to hit rock bottom before you grow a deep appreciation for what you have. And unfortunately, like, I've had to go through it. Some of you all out there have had to go through it. Your family members may have had to go through it. Hopefully, this 30-day jail sentence is what wakes up Rashee Rice. Because the bottom line is, man, the brother is too talented. Honestly. The brother's too talented. Way, way too talented. We're going to get to the impact that this has on the Chiefs as a football team a little bit later on in the show, because that's an even more fascinating conversation. But who are you blaming more here? Are you blaming Rashee Rice? Are the Chiefs free of blame in this situation? Because when I saw it come across my ticker, I'm thinking, damn, Rashee Rice, like, do better. But I'm also like, he's a puppy. He's a young buck. You know when you drafted him. Hey, this kid had a little bit of a checkered past during the pre-draft process. You got to really put your arm around a guy like that. And it feels like, to me, since he's gotten into the league, Kansas City has failed to do that. Not saying he's free of blame at all. That's not at all what I'm saying. I'm also saying that Kansas City's not totally blame-free for this, right? It's not. It's ultimately not them going out and making the poor decisions. But like, hey, obviously your messaging to try to get through to this kid isn't working. So at what point do they have to look themselves in the mirror organizationally and go, hey, what's up? And this isn't the first time something like this is happening. I mean, think about Tyreek Hill and his time in Kansas City. They were able to get through to Tyreek, though, it felt like. You know what I'm saying? Will they be able to get through to Rashee Rice? I hope they can for his sake. Because, like, he's uber talented, a legit number one in this league. But your best ability is availability, man. I just am wondering how the hell does he rehab while he's in jail? 310-840-4910 is the number. Chance is in Alabama wanting to chime in. Chance, what's going on, brother? Welcome in.
1: So you want to give him the benefit of doubt, right? You know what the difference between him and Henry Ruggs is? People didn't die. People got injured with him, but they just didn't die. And, you know, he's blessed, right? He's a rich man. He's in a position where he can have nice lawyers. And
0: wasn't Henry Ruggs under the influence?
1: I'm not 100% sure, but
0: that's the difference.
1: I mean, either
0: No, it's totally different. Totally different. Totally different.
1: It's totally.
0: I don't think it's comparable. I see what you're trying to do. I don't think it's comparable. I don't.
1: So a sober guy's going speeding super fast, and a high guy speeding super fast, and they both get in a wreck and hurt people. I mean, both are terrible. I mean, I don't know.
0: Both are bad, but I think one showed a lot better judgment. You see what I'm saying there?
1: Not really. If you're sober, you should know better not to freaking go speeding on the highway.

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1: Misconduct stuff going on.
2: For sure. And, you know, it feels like that's something that maybe I could go back to Philadelphia with Andy Reid. I appreciate the call, Chance. It's just fascinating, man. I continue to think, because I don't want to make it seem like I'm not holding Rashee Rice accountable, but I can't help but look at KC too and go, hey, why can't you guys get through to him? But I thought Chance brought up a really astute point, right? Like, Rashee Rice got slapped on the wrist last summer with the punishment and the sentence that was given down by the judge. He got probation before judgment to where all they had to do was not screw up for a year. And as Chance astutely put, not smoke pot. And he couldn't do it. Like, that's where if I'm KC, I'm looking at him like, damn, bro. Like, what are we supposed to do in that situation? 310-840-4910, if you got any thoughts on the Rashee Rice situation. If you're just now joining us, Chiefs star wideout Rashee Rice ordered to serve 30 days in jail after he was tested positive for marijuana, violating his probation, stemming back from that car crash incident where he left the scene last summer. We also got this report from ESPN's Adam Schefter 1 week ago, and he got sentenced to that 30-day sentence today. So a week ago today, he underwent a cleanup surgery on his right knee to remove loose debris that was causing inflammation, and that's going to sideline him, you know, for at least 2 months. So we're going to talk about, you know, how this impacts Kansas City from a football standpoint, from an on-the-field standpoint momentarily. But right now, just looking at the situation on its surface, man, Rashee Rice is a uber-talented dude. Rashee Rice is a uber-talented dude. But clearly, in this situation, clearly throughout the course of his career, he's been unable to get on the right track. Because he's a youngster, are you at all looking at Kansas City going, hey, why is your messaging not getting through? Or is this all on Rashee Rice and he's got to wear it 100%.
3: I'd be very curious, and I don't know. I haven't read enough of the article, so maybe this was in there somewhere, but I'm not sure.
2: Yeah.
3: If you're using marijuana for its medical services in recovering from a surgery, how does that intersect with the idea of what you can and can't do on probation? Are there lifted if you will, to say, hey, I'm actually using this for the medical purposes rather than just the recreational purposes? There's a lot of details there that I don't know how that section of the world works. And I guess it varies via state because I have no idea what the laws are in whatever state he's residing in at the time of the cleanup procedure. But it feels like there are a lot more questions there than answers in this ever-changing climate where weed is legal in some states, but it's not legal in other states.
2: For sure. I think when it comes to probation, it'll always be classified as a drug. And when it comes to the stipulations of a probation, if it strictly says, you know, that we're prohibiting you from the use of drugs, then like weed, whether it's legal or not, still classifies as a drug, whether it's recreational or not. I don't think is the point there.
3: Was it weird? So would it be different than if he was using a painkiller or an opioid? Because that's seemingly allowed. It still gives you you the same effect of a high, but the fact that it's pointed, it feels a lot more pointed at marijuana. Now, I don't know if he was using it for medical purposes. He could have just been wanting to get high.
2: Here's the other thing too, Denton. It's very subjective to who the probation officer is. Like, if we're being concrete, like the way this works is, you go get tested and it's on the probation officer to, you know, basically rat you out or not. If we're being like very frank and concrete here, it's their discretion in terms of whether or not they want to pop you for marijuana. I think, man, this is like opening up Pandora's box here. I would love to know the relationship between him and the probation officer, because I think that has a lot to do with this here. To get popped for weed and have that violate your probation in 2026, I think that's an interesting point that you brought up, Denton. But I look at it from a little bit of a different lens of like, hey, it's a little excessive, don't you think? It's just weed, but it's not when you're on probation. So it's fascinating here. 310-840-4910. I just hope that this is the lesson, you know, fingers crossed, that Rashee Rice needed to learn to get himself back on track, man. He's trying to commit career suicide right now. That's a dude.

0: that has the opportunity. He's so talented. He's got the chance to create generational wealth, man. He's got the chance to create generational wealth. And right now you're watching him screw it up here by making some silly decisions. 310-840-4910. Brandon is in Pittsburgh wanting to chime in. What's going on, B?
1: Hey, how you doing, man?
0: Doing good, bro. How you doing?
1: Good. I just want to talk about the Rashi Rice thing.
0: Yeah, sure.
1: I'm just going to reference kind of like my own personal experience here. When I was 19, I got a underage DUI, and I got interviewed by my probation officer and admitted to smoking marijuana. And the point you made about the probation officer is kind of interesting.
0: Yep.
1: Because I got hammered.
0: Really?
1: Okay. I was getting tested every week, and, you know, all that other stuff. But my guy, like, I was 19 years old, and I was not allowed to drink, you know, or test positive for 6 months. And I was at, trust me, I was still out. I was at parties. I was
0: Come on, I was just hanging out. But one of the same, man.
1: I did not touch alcohol or weed for six months, my man. I was so scared because you just never know.
0: Nobody wants to go to jail.
1: Yeah, man. So I just, like, I don't understand. Like, I had so much less to lose then.
0: It's very unique perspective.
1: So much to lose.
0: Yeah.
1: And it's just like, I don't get it. I mean, I understand, but it's just like, if the court says not to do something, just don't do it. Just don't do it.
0: His thought process, I feel like, is, man, I'm Rashi Rice. I'm in the NFL. I'm above this. I can get away with it. I'm glad you were able to speak to it, though, but I'll continue to reiterate. Just trust me on this. It is very subjective. It is very subjective in terms of whether or not the probation officer in a situation like this chooses to pop you or not. 310-840-4910 is the number. We're going to get back into the association coming up here, man. If you're just now joining the program, the big time story of the night, Jalen Brunson going Kanye crazy in game one of the Eastern Conference Finals. We'll get to that coming up momentarily. But when we come back, a major coaching shakeup in the Western Conference. We'll get to that next here on Westwood One Sports Night.
2: The Patriots want revenge. The Broncos want payback. The Bills want retribution. It's all on the 2026 NFL schedule. And vengeance has never looked better. Westwood One Sports.
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0: Sports Night continues as we continue to take you coast to coast, getting you up to 3 a.m. Eastern Time. We welcome in our L.A. audience. Hello. What up to you good people out in California, eh? A lot more to get to, including getting back into Game 1 of the Eastern Conference Finals. An epic collapse here from the Cleveland Cavaliers. We'll get back to that momentarily. But some big breaking news in the NBA ahead of tonight's game, or during tonight's game, rather. Jason Kidd out as the head coach of the Dallas Mavericks. I'll be real. Not totally surprised by this, and here's why. If you read some of the tea leaves here, there's been some reporting earlier in this offseason that Jason Kidd was not a part of the hiring process to bring in Masai Ujiri, who, for what it's worth, was a slam dunk hire by the Dallas Mavericks. Masai Ujiri, one of the best talent evaluators in all of basketball, some of the late round gems and finds that he's had in the NBA draft has been phenomenal. OG Anunoby, Fred VanVleet, Pascal Siakam, just to name a few. He knows how to evaluate talent. And when you think about where things sit with the Mavericks, they've got two first-round picks this year. They've got a hit on both of those picks. I trust Masai Ujiri to do that. It's fascinating, though. Like, what is next for this group? Clearly, those two, for whatever reason, did not see eye to eye, and now Jason Kidd ultimately out here. The big question is, it's a little late in the cycle, it feels like. Where do you pivot to if you are the Dallas Mavericks, man? Where do you pivot to? One name that initially, you know, came up for me once I saw that the job in Dallas was open, I immediately start thinking about the ties that Sixers head coach Nick Nurse has with Masai Ujiri, winning the title together in Toronto. Do you want to bring the band back together and link those two back up? And Nick Nurse's story is awesome. Love the way that he's been able to rise up through the coaching ranks throughout the course of his career. But as we found out last week, like, I think Josh Harris and, you know, Bob Myers and company really respect Nick Nurse's basketball acumen. So I don't know if we're going to see them part ways with Nick Nurse. He is one of the most well-respected basketball minds in the sport. Doesn't make sense for Philly to move on from him. Anytime a job opens up, Billy Donovan, his name is going to come up. You give Billy Donovan some talent, he's shown you that he can win in this league. While he's been in Chicago in the past several years, they have been, you know, void of talent. Him in Dallas with that team is fascinating. Here's the other piece of this. What do the Mavericks look like next year? We're going to have Brandon Scoop B. Robinson, longtime NBA reporter, join us coming up here in about a half hour. And he had a report earlier tonight. That suggested, I'm going to pull it up here so we can properly attribute it to him. He had a report tonight that alludes to Anthony Edwards heavily advocating behind the scenes for the Timberwolves to trade for Kyrie Irving. I am fascinated by the potential of Kyrie Irving and Anthony Edwards linking up. But, like, if you're Dallas, like, how do you view yourselves internally? I think that's the biggest question. You know, like, this job is going to be super attractive, right? It comes and shoots right to the top of the list because you got Cooper Flagg, one of the best young building blocks right now in all of basketball. If you're Dallas here, I don't know if I would be into, you know, moving on from Kyrie Irving. I don't know if I'd be into that. I think Kyrie Irving is uber talented, and I think he's the perfect point guard to play with Cooper Flagg. If that group is healthy, talking about Dallas, and they're able to be active in the LeBron sweepstakes, the Giannis sweepstakes, they're fascinating. They really are. I'm just curious, like, this rift that we see here between Masai and Jason Kidd, will he ultimately regret the decision? Will he ultimately regret the decision to move on from Jason Kidd? Because I'm looking at some of the available names here, and they're just... there just isn't a lot of meat on the bone, so to speak, man. Tom Thibodeau's another name out there, you know, that could potentially be brought in. And here's the thing about Tibbs. Like, I think in 2026, he showed you with the Knicks, his unimaginative offense is like, you can't win with Tom Thibodeau in today's NBA. He was treating Jalen Brunson like 0-1 Allen Iverson last year. Everybody move the hell out the way and watch this guy go to work. Nothing creative, no exciting. I don't view him as a good NBA head coach. Would they dare hire Doc Rivers? I'm just thinking here, like, this isn't a coaching cycle that's chock full with a bunch of good names here. Billy Donovan, to me, is probably the best name that they could attract or bring in. And I'm not saying it like the job is bad either. Here's the other piece of this. When this move was initially made, Shams Charania of ESPN reported that there are some coaches that are in current seats that would potentially take this job. So that's also very fascinating in terms of how this thing moves forward. But a lot of people look at the Dallas Mavericks and what happened with Luka Doncic last winter and go, this organization is going in the wrong direction. This is a poorly run franchise. It was. They got Nico Harrison's ass the hell up out of there. Having Masai Ujiri and Mike Schmidt's spearhead this thing, you know you're going to draft well. Now it's about, can you get creative with your roster construction? Because you need a little bit more help, is what I would say. Right? You know that Kyrie Irving and Cooper Flagg are a legit 1 and 2 option. I love that pairing, even at this stage of Kyrie's career. The other question is, if you're Dallas, like, how do you improve this roster? What is the move that you're expected to make here? You got some money to blow. It's not like the cupboard is bare in terms of, capital. Is it LeBron James coming to Dallas? Is it Giannis potentially coming to Dallas? God forbid, is it Kevin Durant possibly coming to Dallas? I just know that the Mavericks have something up their sleeve here. I expect that front office to be super aggressive this summer, going out and trying to acquire talent. But at the end of the day, this group is going to go as far as Cooper Flagg takes them. He is the face of this thing moving forward. And the big question is, will Masai Ujiri be able to put a package together to lure a Giannis or will he be able to sweet talk LeBron enough to get a LeBron in there? They need another star out there in Dallas. The other angle of this when it comes to Jason Kidd is fascinating. Wherever Giannis ends up, could you see Jason Kidd potentially end up there? Those two dudes very much enjoyed each other when they were together in Milwaukee. I look at Jason Kidd, though, man, in the trajectory of his coaching career. I think he's well-respected amongst NBA circles, but he is the type of coach, and this is why it ultimately did not work with Masai Ujiri here, he's the type of coach that wants roster control. He's the type of coach that wants to make personnel decisions. And with a real GM that has championship pedigree, like Masai Ujiri, Jason Kidd's influence not going to be as strong. And that's ultimately why you saw the move made today to move on from Jason Kidd. In terms of who's going to be the next coach of the Mavericks, I just think it's a little insane at this juncture to be going out and moving on from a coach. 310-840-4910 is the number. There was a report from Sam Amick of The Athletic. And it's fascinating because, like, at some point with Dallas, they're like, how long do you have to really find a head coach? You've got to make decisions here. The draft is under a month away. You've got 2 first-round picks here if you're Dallas. So, like, this is not – I'm not surprised that it happened, per se. I'm surprised that it ultimately took this long, is how I would put it. Now, Masai hasn't been on the job for more than 2 weeks now. But when you hire him, you know he's going to come in and, Jason Kidd and him are probably not going to see eye to eye. because they both want to be in control of the personnel decisions. That just wasn't going to happen here. So I am fascinated, man, to see what happens here for the Dallas Mavericks. I will say this, right? I will say this. Cooper Flagg and having that as your, like, baseline or your building block makes this job uber attractive. Makes it uber attractive. Is there any, like, off-the-wall surprise names that could potentially, you know, be interested in this job? Like a Mark Jackson, someone of that nature. Dwayne Casey, a guy that coached under Masai Ujiri in Toronto. I don't know which way this is going to go. I am genuinely fascinated, but I do know this. I like Dallas moving forward. I like what they have. They got cap space. They've got a young superstar in Cooper Flagg. They've got a veteran, proven Hall of Fame point guard in Kyrie Irving. I love the two rim-running bigs they have in Gafford and Lively. They got my guy Najee. Prince George's County stand up. The pride of Eleanor Roosevelt High School. Hey, they got some things to figure out. That's what I would say. How aggressive is Masai Ujiri and company ultimately going to be in terms of, you know, adding another star to this group? Or do they look at me and go, or listen to me and say, Lynette, what are you talking about? Add a star. Why do we need a star? We have the star in Cooper Flagg. It's all about doing whatever you can to put the best team around him. It feels like maybe that should be the thought process of this group. But they made the decision to move on from Jason Kidd. I think this has more to do with Kidd and Ujiri's inability to get along and see eye to eye from a basketball standpoint than it does, you know, about Jason Kidd not being a good coach or something like that. I think everyone knows Hall of Fame point guard, one of the best point guards we've ever seen, can coach his ass off. This fit here, though, with Masai, just ain't going to work. 310-840-4910 is the number. I got Mr. Positive hanging around for us. Has a very interesting name in terms of who the Dallas Mavericks could potentially bring in to be their next head coach.
1: Hey, LW, Denton Day. Hey, real quick, with Rashi Rice, you guys were, I love when you bring real-life issues, and Denton Day was fantastic, and you were very provocative about that. You know, in Detroit, real quick, we have a couple people in the Lions that made some mistakes, J-Mo specifically, so maybe give the person a second chance, but you're right. They've got to learn from these mistakes because, like you said, it's generational wealth. And I guess I would say Stan Van Gundy, or pull one of the Van Gundys out of a retirement.
0: And everybody, so Jeff is in L.A. with the Clippers. He is like their assistant head coach, defensive coordinator. So I don't know if either of those two guys are interested in being a head coach at their current age, is what I would say, Mr. Positive. But I appreciate the thoughts on Rashi Rice, man. 310-840-4910 is the number here. I want to get back into the association. I promise you that we'll get back into the NBA in terms of the conference finals coming up in the 1 o'clock hour. But there was a certain team that was the number one seed in the Eastern Conference, the Detroit Pistons. We all agree that them losing in Game 7 at home, to me, wasn't a major disappointment because they took another step further, another step ahead here in this NBA postseason. Last year, they got bounced in Round 1. This year, they lose in Game 7 to get to the Conference Finals. So clearly, there is a progression happening with the Detroit Pistons. They've got a major decision to make, though. Coming up this offseason, I'll give you the details on that next. This is Westwood One Sports Night.
2: Well, guess who's back? Aaron Rodgers has finally decided to return to the Pittsburgh Steelers. It's a one-year deal for the future Hall of Famer. Reunited with Coach Mike McCarthy, they won a Super Bowl in Green Bay. Can they do it again in the Steel City? Westwood One Sports.
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17: From the Logan AC and Heat Services Weather Center.
18: A look for a wet overnight across central Ohio into Wednesday morning with rain and even some thunderstorms. On Wednesday, rain early in the day and then drier in the afternoon. Cooler highs near 70. A lot of sunshine on Thursday. It's probably the driest day of the week and cooler highs at around 70. That is your 97.1 The Fan weather forecast. I'm 10 Weather Impact Chief Meteorologist Chris Tomer.
0: That's what One Sports Tonight continues with the youngest in charge and Willingham rocking out with you as we take you coast to coast, getting you up to 3 a.m. Eastern time. We're slated to have a couple of guests stop by the program. Longtime NBA insider Brandon Scoopby Robinson expected to join us coming up top of the 1 o'clock hour on the East Coast. And then to start the final hour of Power, we're going to get a little extreme. Adam Copeland, formerly known as Edge, now Adam Copeland in AEW, going to join us ahead of the big match coming up this weekend, All or Nothing, a I Quit match. And if Edge, Adam Copeland loses, he's going to have to retire. So we asked him all about that as we got the chance to catch up with him. So super duper excited to have a pro wrestling Hall of Famer, ladies and gentlemen, join the program. So super duper excited for that. Say it all the time about the NBA postseason, man. When you fail to meet expectations, there are usually sweeping consequences that come as a result. And for the Detroit Pistons, losing in Game 7, expedites and speeds up what's supposed to be a very interesting offseason. They're in it right now instead of still playing basketball. If you're the Pistons, you cannot overpay to keep Jalen Duren. Jalen Duren had a monster year number four in the league this year. Year number three, rather, in the league this year. He was awesome. 20 points per game, 10 rebounds, and looked like a guy in the regular season that was going to be an all-NBA cat. For his production to be damn near sliced in half in the postseason, it makes you wonder, hey, is this a dude that Detroit should be moving forward with? Look, he's 22 years old. Jalen Duren, 23 years old. So he's a dude that's going to garner some interest out there on the open market. He is going to be a restricted free agent. Detroit's going to have the ability to match any offer sheet that he gets on the market. But you talk about a 22-year-old that gave you 20 and 10 during the regular season. Someone's going to offer him a sizable bag. If you are the Detroit Pistons, you got to have some discernment here. You cannot break the bank for Jalen Duren because you saw what he is in the postseason. Now, young player, can obviously get better. Not trying to make this postseason a total indictment on who he is and what he's going to be as a player, but like, wasn't good. Wasn't good. So from a team-building standpoint, we all know the big Achilles heel of Detroit. They need a second scorer for Cade Cunningham. He is the offensive engine 1,000% of the time, and that's a lot to put on his plate. And down the stretch, when he's getting double-teamed and blitzed, like, you don't have another guy that you can play through. As critical as I've been to Jalen Duren throughout the postseason, the regular season numbers are undeniable. Over 20 points, more than 10 rebounds. Like, he was legit. But for his numbers to get sliced in half, it leaves a big decision for, you know, the Detroit Pistons to make. Their GM, Trajan Logjan, had this to say earlier today about whether or not the Pistons would be interested in bringing Duren back.
19: JD had a fantastic season, all-star, one of the biggest contributors to us being the number one seed. Darn near 20 points and 10 rebounds per game. An incredible year, an incredible leap from last year to this year because of the work that he put in last summer and his focus. And I have no doubt that we'll help him put a plan together, and he'll attack it this summer just like he did last summer. And he'll come back a better player from his experience, not only during the regular season, but also in the postseason, just like all of our guys will. So we look forward to coming together with his representation, getting a deal done, and for him to continue to be a Piston.
0: shout out to the Pistons GM. He makes it seem like it's so simple. They're not going to get first dibs at Jalen Duren. He's a restricted free agent. He can go talk to anybody he wants. He is going to ultimately set his price, and it's going to be on the Pistons to decide, hey, is this a guy that we want to break the bank for? Because I would assume I would assume that this guy is going to potentially garner a max contract on the open market, right? Maybe not a super max, but like a legit max deal, man. Like the kid gave you like 19 and 12. Like the numbers are there from his camp standpoint to, you know, make the argument in the case to get paid. But if you just watch them in the postseason, you know, hey, the juice may not be worth the squeeze, so to speak. Let's go out to Michigan and talk to a real Pistons fan. I got John is in Michigan wanting to tap in. John, what's going on, brother? Welcome into Westwood One Sports Night.
13: Hey, brother, man. You're sounding good at least. Man, it's been a really rough go for us Detroiters.
0: Yeah. I know it, man. Hey, I feel for you.
13: Yeah. Hey, man, and shout out, pray for Mr. Positive. He's going through some tough times. We all are. Yes. But I'm going to get after this. It is so difficult to watch the West and just see how much they ball compared to us. But we are young. But, man, you know, Jalen, whatever. But, you know, our coach is
0: What do you mean, Jalen, whatever? That's the meat of the conversation here. Do you want him back or not? Right.
13: Yeah,
0: because I just laid it out for you. Are you willing to break like the bank for him?
13: I need somebody like you. You know, like we got kind of like a milky system, and I have like the big talking point is we're so down on our luck with sports everything right now that the GMs, you know, they're just going to talk the way they talk.
0: Yeah,
13: but we want somebody to say, hey, look, we're just going to make a splash. We're going to get somebody. Just
0: they have to get a legitimate co-star for Kay Cunningham. You cannot waste the prime years of his career. He's one of the best players in the association. Oh, yeah. He looked under 25.
13: They beat him down like a running mule. And it's just like, what's the kid supposed to do? And, you know, he's such a class act. You know, it's just like, he's not going to bag on the boys, but, you know, and we don't know what's going on. I think Jalen was hurt, actually, too. But that's another thing. I know you got a cool conversation. But, yeah, a little Detroit venting. We still ride or die. We're going to show up next year. We'll be something. But, you know,
0: hopefully, man, with all these. Hopefully. Look, now you get to get ready for – well, you got the Tigers still. But the Detroit Lions.
13: Yeah, we got McGonagall until he goes, you know, by the ways to the Dodgers.
0: Good luck to Detroit sports, man. 310-840-4910 is the number. Man, it probably is a little tough right now being a Detroit sports fan. I haven't checked the standings in the Central. Last time I remember us talking about the Tigers. We were talking about Scoobal in the injury. Is he back yet? Probably not. That wasn't that long ago. 310-840-4910 is the number. Rough night. Rough time to be a Detroit sports fan. Brandon Scoop B. Robinson, a longtime NBA reporter, expected to join us coming up on the other side of the break. We'll get into all the hot button topics right now in the association, including us getting really treated as basketball fans, man. The game ones that we've gotten to bear witness to over the past 48 hours, game one of the Eastern Conference Finals tonight, really hotly contested contest. And then last night, game one of the Western Conference Finals. I'm not even gassing it up, man. An absolute instant classic. We'll ask our guy Brandon Scoop B. Robinson about all that and more. He's got some interesting news that he is reporting on, and we'll get to that when he joins us. We'll get you the latest on the Minnesota Timberwolves. We'll get you the latest on what could be next in Cleveland if they do not survive this series. Always a good conversation whenever our guy Scoop B is able to join us. Remember, programming note, in about an hour from now, 2 a.m. Eastern time, Adam Copeland of AEW going to join us, formerly known as Edge in the WWE. He joins us. Scoop, though, joins us next around Westwood One Sports Night.
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0: Here I am. 1 a.m. Eastern Time, right here on Westwood One Sports Night. Youngest in charge, and O'Willingham manning the ship as we get you up to 3 a.m. Eastern Time. Exactly 1 hour from now, I promise. All right, Adam Copeland of AEW going to join us, formerly known as the Rated R Superstar Edge. He will join us ahead of him and Christian's big match coming up this weekend, AEW All or Nothing. I quit matching. If the boys lose, they're hanging up the boots forever. Eager to talk to Edge. Adam Copeland coming up top of the 2 a.m. hour on the East Coast. What a way to enter the final hour of power, right? Got to ask Edge, like, can he spear me or something? It's always crazy. I used to be a big wrestling guy growing up. Used to play this game we called Brian Dawkins, where we would like jump over this mattress in the middle of the living room, and I never broke a bone. Never broke a bone. Excited to talk to Edge coming up here. I do want to get back into game one of the Eastern Conference Finals. It was a game that, honestly, despite the choke job that happened at the end of regulation and in overtime, like, really hotly contested contest. I thought, you know, Cleveland did a really good job to start this basketball game. And once they were able to knock down a couple of shots, you saw their confidence begin to rise. Ultimately, though, the big story tonight for the Cavs is for three quarters, they looked like they were in this bad boy. For three quarters, they looked like they were going to make this a series. But in the fourth quarter and in overtime, I mean, the New York Knicks went off, outscoring Cleveland 44-11 in the tail end of regulation and then the overtime session. And the big story for me coming out of this, I give New York all the credit in the world, right? Jalen Brunson was awesome, but we expected this from this group. New York has been on fire really for the past month in terms of the way that they've shot the basketball here in this postseason. Now, they're coming off a nine-day rest. They didn't shoot it particularly well to start tonight, but their defense, which has really been the calling card for them, in my opinion, despite the offensive success, their defense allowed them to stick around in this basketball game. And then Jalen Brunson came up huge down the stretch. Well, why did he come up huge down the stretch, Linnell? Because James Harden, for lack of a better phrase, sucks at this current juncture of his career. And I've been a longtime James Harden backer, a longtime James Harden truther. The bottom line is, on both the offensive end of the floor and the defensive end of the floor, he's not giving you much. Another performance tonight in which Harden has more turnovers than field goal makes. Six turnovers, five field goal makes. That's not really the issue, though. The offense with James, I guess I could live with. It's the defense. They hunted him out. Their comeback was spearheaded by them attacking James Harden in pick and roll and getting the switch on to Brunson every chance they could. Brunson scored 11 straight points on James Harden. And guess what? Kenny Atkinson decided, nah, no big deal. Don't need to call a timeout. Speaking of Kenny Atkinson, he's been, honestly, comedic gold tonight at the podium. He had this to say about the performance of James Harden defensively tonight. Take a listen.
1: Did you ever feel like you got to the point where you had to put him on the bench just a little bit defensive sessions to kind of mitigate that?
2: No. Listen, he's been one of our best defenders and he's played the playoffs. I trust him. You know, smart, great hands. Didn't think about that.
0: Makes me a little concerned, man. Are we watching the same game, Kenny Atkinson? He may have been, look, I'm not even going to go back and look at any of the other postseason games. What about tonight? What about tonight? When down the stretch, he couldn't get a stop to save his life. Kenny Atkinson saying, no, didn't once think about benching him. He is a damn lie. It's what we opened up the show with, man. I think at this point, you have to consider benching him. You have to. For him to continue to get hunted out defensively the way that he does, and then he's giving you nothing virtually offensively, what is the benefit of having him out there? At this point, to me, they would be a much better basketball team with Max Strus on the floor. There would be a much better basketball team with Max Strus taking more of his minutes. Because guess what? Max Strus defends his ass off and gives maximum effort on that end of the floor. James Harden simply doesn't. And I hate, I literally get frustrated every time we have this conversation about James because I know how I feel about him. I'm a James Harden stan, James Harden truther. I think he's one of the all-time greats. This current iteration of James Harden is hot garbage. And I want to go back and reference the report that I spoke on earlier. Brian Windhorst, ESPN NBA insider, reported yesterday, Monday, that no matter what happens here in this postseason for the Cavs, they are 110% extending James Harden. And according to Windhorst, it's because they have to. It's because they have to. James Harden, when he signed that contract extension with the Clippers, essentially had a no-trade clause in it to where wherever he was dealt, you weren't trading him there or a team wasn't going to trade for him. And he's not going to agree to go somewhere if he's not going to sign an extension. So that's why Wendy is saying, hey, an extension is probably happening. You're looking at something like a one-year deal or a two-year deal. My thing is this. At this current juncture, looking at what James Harden's giving you here, he's not getting better at age 36, right? He's not. Why would you want to bring James Harden back? What has James Harden shown you throughout the course of this postseason to warrant bringing him back? And to me, the answer to that is nothing. 310-840-4910 is the number. I want to let you hear some more of the best post-game sound here from Game 1 of the Eastern Conference Finals. I mentioned it. Down the stretch, the end of regulation and the start of the overtime session, the Knicks outscored the Cavaliers 44-11. It's honestly hard to believe. And as I was watching it, man, it's like, this isn't really going to happen, is it? And then it just continues to avalanche and snowball. I mentioned 11 straight points scored by Jalen Brunson. They were playing Where's Harden? Smear the beard is the best way that I can describe it. Finding and hunting him out in pick and roll situations. It was obvious to us, our untrained eyes, watching it on TV. The head coach of the Knicks, Mike Brown, had to be honest and gave us some truth at the podium, saying, yeah, we were hunting James Harden, weren't we?
3: They were trying to do the same thing with Jalen, and so we said, okay, you know, we feel like we can play that game. We try not to play that game much, but we feel like we have a guy that we can play that game with, and Jalen. And so, you know, just like we have to try to figure out different ways to guard Harden and Mitchell, they got to figure out different ways to guard Jalen. But we were, there is no secret, we were attacking Harden.
0: Woo! Shout out to the honesty from Coach Mike Brown. They had a major decision to make, dude. Like, I don't know. And maybe it's not a total benching of James Harden, but 42 minutes? I don't know what he's done to warrant those heavy minutes, especially with what you're getting from Max Strus. Max Strus had 30 off the bench in Game 7 against Detroit. And tonight, what was it, 18 minutes off the bench or 25 minutes off the bench? Kenny Atkinson made a lot of head-scratching choices tonight, if I'm being frank about it. Made a lot of head-scratching choices tonight. And that was one of them, man. Correction on Max Strus. Did not have 30 in the Game 7. Well, I don't know why I said that. I'm thinking of Game 5 where he went crazy in Cleveland. But bottom line is the kid plays defense. He defends. James Harden doesn't. There's not much of a drop-off offensively because James Harden isn't shooting the ball worth a damn in this series or in this postseason. And it's tough. Like, James Harden is a future Hall of Famer. Kenny Atkinson, I know, has a litany of respect for him, right? This is why you get paid the big bucks as a head coach, to have difficult conversations with your stars. It's why you're the guy. He's got to look his team and James Harden in the mirror, for that matter, and say, hey, are we our best version of ourselves with you on the floor for 42 minutes? And if they're honest and transparent with the answer to that question, we will see James Harden a hell of a lot less coming up in game two from the world's most famous arena. 310-840-4910 is the number here on Westwood One Sports Night. Tony is in Montreal wanting to check in. What's going on, Tony?
4: How you doing, man? I pretty much agree with the entire statement you made on your buddy, the Hall of Famer, 36-year-old, running out of gas, and Jalen Brunson run him into the ground tonight. I saw the whole game, and, you know, I'm a hockey guy, and I watched Jalen Brunson, and he had a difficult time, I would say, in the first half, and maybe in the third quarter, but in the fourth quarter, 15 points, and then he drove that team to a win. And I think you should have term limits in basketball. If you get to a certain age, just like a judge or a governor, there's term limits. You know, 36 years old is pretty old.
0: You're talking about making someone retire? I mean, come on.
4: I'm joking. I'm joking, Linnell. Linnell.
0: No,
4: I'm
0: I
4: joking.
0: Get you. I know that you're joking, but now I'm joking. You sound crazy.
4: but you agree that he's a shadow of what he is. But I even him too. But the thing is, you know, like, people don't want to insult him, man. They don't want to tell him the truth. Like, and then people are around him like psychophants. They just, you're the best. Dude, you're the best.
0: Donovan Mitchell even probably looks up to James Harden, man. James Harden is that guy.
4: Everybody
0: NBA,
4: looks up to him.
0: Top 75
4: Everybody.
0: Dude. Going to be a first ballot Hall of Famer. But you're right. Someone's got to be honest with James Harden. You're 100%.
4: What about Crosby? Crosby is, you know, like people are saying, you know, like he's not the captain of the world Canadian team right now. You know, Celebrini is. And Crosby said, well, you know, I wasn't here to start. He got here before me, and he's the future. But how come Harden can't say that? Like, don't you quit?
0: I don't expect him to ever. I don't ever expect him to come out and just concede his job to someone. I appreciate the call. I think the more appropriate conversation to have is not a total benching here. Because the

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1: On the Nets staff with Steve Nash when James Harden was in Brooklyn.
2: I'm pretty sure Atkinson is the guy that replaced Steve Nash.
1: That replaced Steve Nash. Was he on the staff prior, though? We'll have to find out the answer to that. I just am trying to figure out why James Harden has such a long leash here. What has he done to earn that long of a leash here from Coach Atkinson?
2: Who else would they put in?
1: I'm going Max Strus and have Donovan Mitchell be the primary ball handler here. Or if you want to keep Donovan Mitchell off the ball, which may be the game plan of Coach Atkinson, you go Dennis Schroeder. But like, I feel like the only reason that Harden is playing is because he's the play initiator. He's the guy that gets them into their stuff. They want to play Donovan Mitchell off the ball because of the way he's getting doubled. But like at this point, I'm more frustrated and concerned by the defense than I am, you know, him going 5-for-16 from the field, because we know he can score. He's not obviously the James Harden that was in Houston scoring at will the way that he was, or even the James Harden that was in Brooklyn scoring at will the way that he was. But we know his offensive game is still very much intact. Defensively, though, I just don't know if you can live with it. I genuinely don't know if you can live with what he's giving you on that end of the floor. Damn near benchable, damn near unplayable.
2: I think the problem is he's not a great playmaker anymore.
1: He's not.
2: He's too slow. You know, when he was in Houston in specific, and a little bit in Brooklyn, to an extent, it was there in Philadelphia. But some of the things that made him so good of a scorer, the twitch,
1: the burst
2: movements, it gave him an edge when it comes to passing the basketball. He doesn't have that. I mean, at one point in overtime, he drove to the basket and then tried a behind the head pass. I think it was either to Allen or Mobley. I don't remember who it was to. They did not receive the pass. It doesn't really matter who it was to. They did not receive the pass because you're throwing a behind the head pass down 6 in overtime. Like, that's one of those things where you got to look at that and be like, why is he still in the game? It's almost like he was actively, look, man, Terry Rozier got popped by the FBI for those kind of plays.
1: Man. Well, here's the sad part about it. Does he not look like a guy, Denton, offensively that like doesn't want the ball at this point? He looks like he doesn't want it. I tweeted it out while it was happening during the game. It's an end of shot clock situation. He's one-on-one, help defenders starting to come, and he gives it to Sam Merrill with 2 seconds left on the shot clock instead of just going all the way to the cup.
2: Like, I don't think he can create a shot with 3 seconds or less.
1: So shoot he's already downhill. Just shoot the damn thing. He looks like a guy that totally is lacking confidence at this point. And we hit on it earlier in the program. Like, the issues, what's plaguing him defensively is hurting him offensively as well. He can't move. He's not the same caliber of athlete that he once was. Which is why I'm like, okay, I get that. So playing him more, like, I'm not giving away state secrets here or doing rocket science. If you're dealing with a dude that's past his athletic prime, right? Maybe playing him a little bit less is something that would help him out. 42 minutes? Way too much, man. I got to look at Kenny Atkinson here and say, hey, what are you doing?
2: How many turnovers did he have tonight? Was it six or
1: six?
2: Six. So if I do a little bit of math here and we get the James Harden turnover counter, that's 73 in 15 games.
1: It's been a problem. But it's not. But here's the thing with their turnovers, Denton. It's not just him. Donovan Mitchell's turning it over. Evan Mobley's turning it over. Everyone's turning it over for Cleveland. And it all makes me go back to Coach Atkinson. Like, brother, like, are you preaching ball security? Like, I don't get how you can continue to watch the same thing happen over and over again and not make any adjustment. That's my thing with Coach Atkinson.
2: I'm looking at Dan Gilbert. Hey, man, the 25 buses are sick. Could you maybe take 5 of those away and pay for a point guard?
1: He keeps taking me back to this Brian Windhorst report, man. Their next move.

0: talking about the Cavs, it's got to be their best move, right? Next year is it for Donovan Mitchell. You have to prove to him that it's worth staying there long term. He's set to be an unrestricted free agent at the end of next season. So you're on the clock. We could be witnessing, and look at us just already burying the Cavs, because damn if they deserve to be buried. Get ready to witness the last dance here, potentially, of Donnie Mitch in Cleveland.
1: It should be noted they can give him $70 million per year at the end of
0: that makes a difference. that makes a difference.
1: That's a pretty big swing.
0: So we were supposed to have our guy Brandon Scoop B. Robinson join us. He's got something that's holding him up here. He reported over the weekend, or on Sunday, he reported on Sunday that the Cavs and LeBron James have mutual interest in one another. So is LeBron the missing piece to get Cleveland over the hump? Is that he would be a better playmaker? If he could come in and play the James Harden role better than James Harden right now. 100%.
1: I think most people could.
0: Yeah.
1: Honestly, you could go get Michael Jordan from that NBC studio that he sat in one time 6 months ago, and he could play better than James Harden right now.
0: Yeah. It's going to be fascinating to watch how this thing plays out. Tim is in Atlanta wanting to check in. What's going on, Tim?
2: Hey, good evening, sir. How y'all doing?
0: Doing good, brother. Appreciate you chiming in, man. What'd you think?
2: Well, before we start opening up a retirement home for James Harden and LeBron James up in Cleveland, I think initial thought was in the rotation towards the end of the game, getting Dean Wade in, actually, opposed to Max Strus, let Harden just sit on the perimeter and turn the ball over. But ultimately, I think the encouraging thing is that Cavs did have a lead at some point tonight, and you know, they've been playing 14 games in the last 28 days, so hopefully we do something with that, and I'll see you at the retirement home.
0: Are you a Cavs fan, Tim? We lost Tim.
2: Unfortunately.
0: He said unfortunately. That's tough. That's tough. I feel like their saving grace is going to come this offseason, whether it's trading Mobley to get Giannis, or whether it's trade Mobley to get Giannis and then LeBron comes. Like there's a lot of different ways that they can retool. We just know that this iteration, this is their last dance.
1: Can I be fully transparent?
0: Uh-oh, sure.
1: When we, a couple of weeks ago, mentioned the rumor that they said no to the Giannis trade because they didn't want to trade Evan Mobley, and we kind of looked at him cockeyed, yeah. I get it. You know, since then, I get it. He has by far been the most consistent. He doesn't have that high level ceiling that Giannis does.
0: Yeah.
1: But he is far and away been their most consistent player.
0: I would say so. It's just tough because if you swap him out for Giannis, he can stretch the floor. Giannis can't. Like that. Like you wonder how much differently it would look. I think LeBron would be the better fit rather than Giannis because they need another offensive engine. They need another guy that they can legitimately play through. And no disrespect to Evan Mobley, like we've seen them try to playmake through him and we've watched him have success as a secondary playmaker, but like he ain't no King James, damn it. He's not bringing the ball up the floor. He's not. And in order to maximize Donovan Mitchell, I think he is his best playing off the basketball. And that's part of the allure of bringing in James Harden, but obviously, as we've gotten to bear witness to, it ain't working. Ridiculous blown lead down the stretch by the Cleveland Cavaliers in the tail end of regulation and then the overtime session. They were outscored 44, or they outscored Cleveland 44-11. Jalen Brunson, unstoppable, had a personal 11-0 run in that fourth quarter, all on James Harden. How do the Cavs pick up the pieces moving forward here, man? They're down 1-0. Good thing about it, and Donovan Mitchell alluded to this, right? If they would have lost by 40, they would still be down 0-1. Thank you, Donovan Mitchell. I want to go back to the National Football League. We talked about one troubled wide receiver in the AFC. Let's talk about another one next.
3: Well, guess who's back? Aaron Rodgers has finally decided to return to the Pittsburgh Steelers. It's a one-year deal for the future Hall of Famer. Reunited with Coach Mike McCarthy, they won a Super Bowl in Green Bay. Can they do it again in the Steel City? Westwood One Sports.
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0: You heard the big voice guy, youngest in charge, Lynnell Willingham, rocking out with you as we take you coast to coast, getting you up to 3 a.m. Eastern time. We talked about this about an hour ago. Rashi Rice of the Kansas City Chiefs, sentenced to 30 days in jail for violating his probation stemming back from the car pileup incident that he left the scene of last summer. Violated that probation by testing positive for marijuana, so he's going to have to do a 30-day jail sentence. And then on top of that, Rashi Rice also just underwent surgery a week ago to basically clean up some debris in his right knee, a little bit of a scope, and that's going to sideline him for the next 2 months. Looking at July the 20th, so he could be ready for the start of training camp. Big question is, will he be available for them at the start of training camp? I don't know how the NFL is going to move with this. I don't know how Kansas City is going to move with this. All I know is this. If you are the Kansas City Chiefs, right, they can't under any circumstance go into camp without adding a veteran wide receiver. They just can't. They've got to add somebody here, whether that is Stephon Diggs, who is another, troubled wide receiver out there in the AFC, whether it's him, whether it's Brandon Ayuk, they got to do something here. Look at the receiving core of the Kansas City Chiefs without Rashi Rice. Look at this group's receiving core without Rashi Rice. The cupboard is bare. It's Xavier Worthy. It's Tyquan Thornton. And that's really the only name that most football fans know. Jalen Royals, one of their mid-round picks from a season ago. He had just two catches as a rookie. The cupboard is bare. I know this, though. They're going to have a running game in Kansas City between Emmett Johnson and bringing in Kenneth Walker, the Super Bowl MVP. They're going to be able to run the football, so maybe that helps supplement their passing game a little bit. But without Rashi Rice, I think that Chiefs receiving core has a totally different complexion. A totally different complexion without Rashi Rice. A bona fide number one in this league. Xavier Worthy, who would be the de facto one if Rashi Rice was unavailable, good complimentary piece, not somebody that I think can be the focal point of an offense. He's somebody you get him in space and you let him make plays, but leading your receiving core, I don't know about that. For KC, though, if you're upset with Rashi Rice, and clearly he's got a disciplinary issue, is Stephon Diggs, and I hate that I feel like I'm ragging on Steph Diggs, is he much better? Are you willing to go down that path? So Albert Breer reported that there are two, or that Kansas City, rather, was willing to offer Diggs a one-year, $10 million contract to come to Kansas City. Albert Breer reported that in the MMQB. Also reported that Washington, my beloved Commanders, have some potential interest in Stephon Diggs. If you're Diggsy, what situation is more suitable and compatible for you? After playing in Foxborough last year, I'm sure going to Kansas City, Missouri isn't much of a culture shock, right? For a kid that's grown up in the DMV, stayed in the DMV going to Maryland, went to Buffalo, New York, and in Minnesota to play football. He's played in some obscure places. So I don't think the idea of coming home to D.C. is probably that enticing to him. But if you're Kansas City, you got to do something here. You can't go into the year with this current group of wide receivers. You just can't. And a lot of people thought it was a real chance that they drafted one in round one of the draft, or in the later rounds, for that matter. They totally feel like they just didn't address the wide receiver spot with any significant capital. They weren't super active in free agency going out and acquiring wide receiver talent. So it's going to be fascinating to see. Was that a gnat? Oh, no. I don't do bugs, guys. I don't know how the hell a gnat would be in my home. It is hot as hell in here. I just turned my air conditioning on during the break. If there's a gnat in here, we're going to have to discontinue the stream. I mean, I cannot function nor survive. Flying around. But no, Kansas City's got no choice. They got to bring in a wide receiver. Y'all know I said this a couple of weeks ago. I view them as the best team in the AFC. Now, minus Rashee Rice, they look like a totally different group. Look like a totally different group. So, I am quite concerned, is what I would say, about how they plan to move forward, because we talked about this a little bit earlier. I don't know what, if any, disciplinary action is coming from the NFL from him violating his probation. Like, are they going to add their own personal punishment onto it? Is Kansas City going to feel pressured internally to do something to Rashee Rice? As much as we try to look at this from a football standpoint and how it's going to impact Kansas City on the field, I continue to go back to the fact that the young man, as I mentioned earlier, is trying to commit career suicide here. He is, like I said earlier, he is as talented as they come. In terms of wide receivers, the kid's got talent, undeniable talent. But for whatever reason, they can't get through to him out there in Kansas City. If he is able to come back, if he is healthy, which has been another big issue throughout the course of his career, in addition to the off-the-field stuff, if he can stay healthy, you know how I feel about Kansas City. I think they are the best team in the AFC. I think there is nothing more dangerous than a motivated, slighted Pat Mahomes. And for those of you out there that haven't suffered a major knee injury or had to go through any sort of grueling rehab, it changes you. It makes a monster out of you. And if you handle your business the right way through the rehab process, more times than not, you come out on the other side a way better athlete, a way better player. I expect that to be the case for one Pat Mahomes. Last year, everyone was kind of, you know, projecting and trying to, you know, anticipate their decline and drop off. Even if he didn't tear his ACL, them making the postseason last year looked like something that was a pipe dream as we got later and later into the season. The big question is, with me for Kansas City, have they done enough to improve? I feel like they have. Adding Kenneth Walker and Emmett Johnson to me is huge. And I fully expect them to lean into this run game. And it should be, and I forgot about Prashad Smith, the part of that group as well. It's going to be the best run game that Pat Mahomes has ever had. Giving the best quarterback in the history of the game an easy button by way of Kenneth Walker, Emmett Johnson, Prashad Smith, I love that. The big question for Kansas City that I have is, can they get after the quarterback? That was their big Achilles heel last year down the stretch in the postseason. Can you get after the quarterback? I love what they have on the interior in terms of rushing the passer. Chris Jones, Peter Woods, the rookie out of Clemson, Karlaftis coming off the edge, R. Mason Thomas, going to be a DPR for them. Hopefully a guy that can maybe sneak in and get you double-digit sacks. I like what they have defensively, I do. In terms of their getting back Omar Norman Lott for year number two, like, there's a lot to like. There's a lot to like in terms of, you know, what Kansas City has here. And the big question is going to be the health of Pat Mahomes. And we've heard from Big Red, Andy Reid, several times throughout the offseason alluding to the fact that, hey, the guy is ahead of schedule. If he is, I don't know if he needs to start the season for him, but they're going to be a force to be reckoned with. The other piece of this, and I know a lot of folks are probably rolling their eyes at what I'm about to say, if there's anybody in the NFL that can get creative and create some sort of special package for Justin Fields, I look at Andy Reid. What type of weapon is Justin Fields going to be this year for the Kansas City Chiefs? It's going to be a fascinating NFL season. Got the schedule drop last week. Big time news earlier this afternoon in the NFL with Rashee Rice violating his probation and getting a cleanup surgery, man. We'll see how that ultimately impacts the Kansas City Chiefs moving forward. There was a story that I wanted to get to last night that we'll get to coming up here momentarily. Remember, programming note, 2 a.m. Eastern time, Adam Copeland of AEW going to join the program, formerly known as the Rated R Superstar Edge, WWE Hall of Famer. He's going to join us coming up top of the 2 o'clock hour on the East Coast. When we come back, though, man, I want to get back into the NBA, but we'll kind of keep things off the court. Shams Charania, lead NBA insider for ESPN, under quite a bit of scrutiny. We'll give you the details on that next. This is Westwood One Sports Night.
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2: From the Logan AC and Heat Services Weather Center.
3: We'll look for a wet overnight across central Ohio into Wednesday morning with rain, even some thunderstorms. On Wednesday, rain early in the day and then drier in the afternoon. Cooler highs near 70. A lot of sunshine on Thursday. It's probably the driest day of the week and cooler highs at around 70. That is your 97.1 The Fan weather forecast. I'm 10 Weather Impact Chief Meteorologist Chris Tomer.
4: West Woodbourne Sports Night continues. Whitney Young is in charge and Willingham. We'll take you up to 3 a.m. Eastern Time. I want to get into the Shams stuff, but I just got some more jaw-dropping numbers on James Harden, dude. This is from All NBA Podcast on X. They are one of the best accounts in terms of tweeting out numbers, stats. The Knicks got Harden to switch it to 9 isolations in the fourth quarter and overtime. And they got 1.9 points per direct action, meaning every time he was put in the action, it ended up in either a foul or a two-point basket being made. Yet we have very respected, credible NBA analysts on Twitter saying James Harden really is not that bad of a defender as everyone makes him out to be. Are you kidding? Nate Duncan, I love you, brother. Big fan of your work, Nate. You tripping, Slim. You don't get hunted out in the action as often as he does if you're not a god-awful defender. It just doesn't happen. It just doesn't happen. So I am honestly stunned. And maybe stunned is the wrong word. I'm really anticipating what move Kenny Atkins is going to make here. He cannot play James Harden at the volume that he's been playing them here. Not in this series. Not in this series where Jalen Brunson. Think about this. Jalen Brunson is asking to get switched on to James Harden, dog. And I believe down the stretch, Dean Wade was on the bench in favor of Sam Merrill. And it was Merrill that was guarding Brunson. And he'd rather go against James Harden than Sam Merrill. If you can pick up what I'm putting down here, that is not a good look for James Harden. It is just not. The NBA, to me, received a black eye over this past weekend. If you aren't familiar with the situation, let me get you up to speed here. So, Shams Charania of ESPN is probably the biggest NBA insider right now. Breaks the most news. Normally first on the scene when it comes to breaking news in the association, replacing longtime great Adrian Wojnarowski. And Shams, I think, does a really good job, man. Very, very committed and dedicated to the craft. We've read several articles and heard him speak about it, you know, on the record, just how much time he puts into this thing and how much screen time he ultimately has to make sure he is on top of things, consistently breaking news. The NBA wanted to announce the league MVP during the pregame show prior to the start of Game 7 of Pistons and Cavaliers. And Shams Charania, as soon as the vote was finished, at about 11 a.m. Eastern time or 10 a.m. Eastern time, tweeted it out and broke the news saying, hey, yeah, Shai Gilgeous-Alexander going to become the 14th player in league history, you know, to win back-to-back MVP awards. And apparently, folks were annoyed. Folks were PO'd. I didn't understand it. I did not. For anyone to be upset at Shams for doing his damn job. I didn't get where the anger and the outrage came from. I really didn't. Now, to be honest and transparent about it, I don't like his reaction. I think he needs to, you know, play nice a little bit and be a good sport about getting teased. You're Shyam Sarani, you dude. You're rich as hell. Your job is to break NBA news. Like, life can be a lot tougher, pal. Lighten up a little bit is what I would say to Shams. But anybody within NBA circles who got upset with Shams not waiting, you know, to break the news, like, come on, dudes, grow up. Who cares? Get your panties out of a wad. Like, it's not a big deal. If you're going to be mad at anybody, be mad at the NBA. And Denton, I think we discussed this. I think you advocated for a 7 p.m. start time. They tipped off at 8:30 or 8 o'clock for Game 7 on a Sunday. Why, that should be a 3:30 matinee special. 3:30, people are back from church. People are on the grill. It was nice outside.
5: NBA loves that primetime window, though.
4: They love that. Who are they competing with at that time?
5: Well, yeah, Caitlin Clark had a 6 o'clock game.
4: Oh, they want to go up against Big CeCe.
5: They want to go against your girl.
4: We should touch on the whole state of the W a little bit later.
5: She's hooping right now.
4: She is hooping, man.
5: She ain't Asia Wilson, but she's hooping right now.
4: She is 110% hooping. I think the commentary around her is so polarizing, and I am part of the polarizing commentary. I think she is getting credit and a majority of credit for what's about to be a revolution in the women's game. The thing that I continue to go back to is, like, if you think she's the best, you ain't seen nothing yet. Look at Paige Beckers. You got Juju Watkins coming down the pipeline. There are current women in the W that are better than her. This notion that I think casual fans believe that Caitlin Clark is the best player in the sport, and that's where I draw the line. That's it. I think she's great. Clearly, right? But maybe overrated just a little bit.
5: Got a game against the Fire tonight.
4: The who?
5: Yeah, I did.
4: I'm about to say who that
5: is. I was unaware. I could not tell you what
4: can we,
5: city.
4: Can I try to guess? Can we try to guess like where the LA? No, that's the LA Sparks.
5: I'll give you one hint. This hint is not going to help, but I'll give you one hint. If you could guess where the Fire franchise in the WNBA is from, their logo is pink. It's not helpful at all. But that's the only thing I can give you.
4: The Phoenix Fire. That's the Phoenix Mercury.
5: And that's Phoenix Mercury.
4: I can name all the WNBA teams. The Tempo. The Tempo's a new team. Golden State Valkyries, Mystics, Seattle Storm, New York Liberty.
5: Where's the Tempo from?
4: The Tempo.
5: We'll do that next.
4: Yeah, about to say, like, I don't know where the Tempo are from, but
5: the Tempo one makes sense. There's some alliteration there.
4: Oh, the Toronto, yeah, Toronto Tempo, right? Yeah. I don't know though, man. Caitlin Clark is. I'm glad that you brought her up, D-Day. She is.
5: Wait, extremely you didn't even guess where the Fire are from.
4: Oh, I give up. No, I can't give up. Brooklyn. San Francisco? No. That's Golden closer. State Valkyries.
5: Much closer.
4: Oh, okay. So gosh, I'm going to show off my lack of knowledge.
5: Well, think NBA, they have to have an arena, so you're probably playing in the vicinity of an NBA franchise.
4: I got you. Sacramento Fire?
5: I don't know that you're familiar with Voodoo Donuts. Are you familiar with Voodoo Donuts? Because I think that logo is pink. It's a very famous donut shop in Portland. The Portland Fire.
4: Oh, the Portland Fire. You said much closer when I said Golden State, so I thought I was in the
5: state of California. Well, your other option was Brooklyn.
4: Well, that's... I guess I did get close. Shout out to the W, though, man. I wish, and as the summertime rolls on, hate to break it to you guys, we're going to talk a lot more about the W because I think there's some meat on the bone, especially for a dude that feels like they have the opportunity to really entrench themselves as one of the premier sports in North America. I just think the game of basketball is super popular. They play it at a super high level. They're competitive. They're beautiful. And they play hard. I think we're in the golden age of men's basketball in the pro game. I think we're in the golden age of women's basketball as well, man. I think these ladies more talented than we've ever seen. Why? Because technology's improving.
5: I have a crazy hot take. Are you ready? Are you sitting down?
4: I am.
5: I think Asia Wilson's one leg sleeve is the most badass thing in sports at the moment.
4: You like the one leg sleeve,
5: and she's her dropping 45 on your noggin. That's badass, dude.
4: She's a goon. I rock with Asia Wilson. Her shoe is also like I would buy and wear her shoe, bro. Like she's I think the second shoe she's dropped or the third shoe she's dropped. All of them have been absolute bangers, absolute smasholas, man. So shout out to Asia Wilson. Most people, you can tell, I don't know, I get on my soapbox about Asia Wilson. I feel like we spend so much time talking about everybody else, but Asia Wilson, we're just like kind of accustomed to her being the best player because it's been that way for like the past 6 years. I don't know. It's fascinating here, man. 310-840-4910 is the number here on Westwood One Sports Night. I can't believe it. The old adage is time flies when you're having a good time. We're obviously kicking it with you, rocking out, having a spectacular time. Final hour of power comes your way next, and it's going to get extreme. Adam Copeland of AEW joins us next here on Westwood One Sports Night.
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1: Double or Nothing is coming up this weekend. The main event is MJF and Darby Allin. The match that I think is going to steal the show is for the tag team titles. FTR defends their belt against Cope and Christian with the added twist. If Cope and Christian lose, they're done as a tag team. And like Cope, this is where I sit right now. And Adam Copeland joins us here on Westwood One Sports Night. I want to see you guys win the title, but I think more than anything, I don't want to see Cope and Christian retire. There's so many great matches that I still want to see you guys have, man. So how are you feeling the week leading up to it?
2: I mean, this is the type of reason why I came to AEW, you know, is to be involved in a story like this with talent like this, you know. To be teaming again with Christian after all these years, after both retired between us, you know, I think it was 18 years between the two of us. To be back and to still, you know, do it at a level that we're both, we have to work harder to achieve, but that we're still, we're still like, okay, all right. We just gotta hold it down. But, you know, when you look at this tag team division, to me, there's no question it's the best tag team division in the world, you know, and you just look at all of the possible matches and it's just, man, it really is like a murderer's row of tag teams. And then if you were to throw in teams like the New Day and Motor City Machine Guns on top of that, like, come on. I hearken it back. different era, don't get me wrong, and people will say what they want to say. But in terms of tag teams and looking at, like, just, okay, that's a roster of tag teams. You think back to, like, Demolition, Rockers, Heart Foundation, British Bulldogs, Brainbusters, like, so many great tag teams then, right? And that to me was kind of like the golden era of tag teams. But you look at this roster and like you can get like two handfuls of really great teams, let alone teams that don't necessarily always team, like, you know, the Hurt Syndicate or Jet Speed, and you chuck those into the mix too and it's like, come on, it's awesome.
3: You have obviously had a tremendous career and turned yourself into one of the greatest of all time. I look at, you know, pro wrestling from the lens of, you know, kind of pro sports as well, with like when you came in early in your career, you're trying to cut your teeth into the business. Yeah. You're trying to survive, man. I know it's sink or swim. At what point, and I know obviously the role that you're currently in AEW, you're like one of the OGs in that locker room and people are looking up to you and trying to get tricks of the trade. At what point, to like peel the curtain back here, Adam, do you become comfortable giving off advice, and when do you let your guard down and kind of go, okay, I'm safe. I can now be that guy that kind of gives the knowledge to the youth. Like, what point did that hit you early in your career?
2: You know, I think it was when I felt comfortable with what I'd accomplished to go, okay, right, I've done some stuff. If people want to pick my brain, there might be something to pick up. You know, there might be. I don't know. So I think it was that, it was probably when I felt like I'd accomplished checked every box, you know? So it did the tag team thing, did the Intercontinental title thing, did the world title thing. And then it was like, okay, I've now inhabited every spot on the card, opening match, main event, and everything in between. So I've experienced it. And, so there's that aspect. Then there's also, you know, the experienced injuries and the road to recovery and the emotional road that can be, and how turbulent, and just all of those things. Like, people don't talk about that. They talk about the surgery.
3: Yeah.
2: Get better. But man, there's so much to untangle there. And it really can be like a come to Jesus when you have these kind of injuries, because you used to go on 120 and now you're in reverse. And you just see your body shrinking and like all of the stuff, right? So I feel like having gone through some pretty major injuries, that's one place where I can really help out younger talent who might be, you know, kind of stumbling around in the dark trying to figure out how to recuperate from surgery. You know, because the doctors too, like once they do their job, they're like, okay, now you do your job, which is So I think it was sometime around where I felt like I checked most of the boxes in the industry, that I felt like if people wanted to come talk to me, I'd be there.
3: You've obviously have seen your character kind of evolve and change over the course of your career. And I think one thing that, you know, I'm as kind of like a pro wrestling nerd that I really appreciate is watching gimmicks evolve. I know someone that's on the roster with you guys. He goes by Leo Rush. He's currently the gimmick that he's got right now. It's like, dude, I'm glad he didn't do that when we were kids. He used to jump on my ass back in Atlanta, Maryland, man. We played for the same little league organization. His father was somebody that was, you know, pretty instrumental and that we knew growing up. What do you think of his current gimmick right now, man? And I think it's getting good reaction online, but it takes some guts to go that dark side in terms of where he's been throughout his career.
2: Yeah, absolutely. And you, especially with the climate of wrestling characters now, right? If The Undertaker were to come out now, would it work? I don't know, right? But I still truly believe if you fully commit to something as the performer and you go all in, then there's no questions, at least. Then you can go, right, I went all in on this thing and I tried to make it work. And what I love about Leo is you can tell he's going all in.
3: For sure.
2: And truly, that's the way it's going to work, is if you just boom, like throw it all at the wall. Whatever sticks, whatever doesn't. Okay, well, cool. Then I'll just throw some other stuff up there and see if that sticks. And again, I got all day for people who are going to try and recreate themselves. You know, from my personal standpoint, I've always tried to make it more of a gradual character shift. So it is more of a shift than a abrupt change, because the one time I did that was the creation of Judgment Day. And it was too fast. It was too much. Too soon, too, right? I was a baby face that they saw fight back from a neck surgery he's not supposed to fight back from, blah, blah, blah, blah, blah. Then I'm working AJ, who's just turned baby face. It was a recipe for, and I realized that's why I usually do the gradual shift on character. The circumstances were what they were, and I had no choice, but that further taught me, you know, to kind of gradually do it. But that's for me, right? You know, Leo, I feel like he goes, okay, I'm at bat. I got to just start swinging and swinging big. And you got to appreciate that.
3: Yeah. About to say, I'm glad you have made your graduates. I used to hate you, Edge. When you were Edge, when you were in our shop, I was like a 10, 11 year old, 8, 9 year old kid at that time. You genuinely, like, I had real disdain for you. So this is awesome when you get to do this.
2: So what's really funny about that is, you know, I'll get mostly guys say, man, I hated you when I was there. But then I hit 16 and realized you're way cooler than me.
3: Hey, dude, yeah, you're bad, bro. For sure.
1: Adam Copeland.
2: I feel like once boys got interested in girls, they went, oh, he's
1: is the missing puzzle piece. All of a sudden, you're like, wait a second, this guy's actually really cool. Adam Copeland is with us. He's wrestling on Double or Nothing this weekend in All Elite Wrestling.
3: Adam, you obviously somebody we mentioned earlier, just your ability to kind of connect with, you know, some of the younger guys in the locker room. And that's obviously a big reason of why you're back and still kicking it at this point. But like, man, you've been doing this for a long, long, long time. Like, not to date too much. We know it.
2: You've been around. For adding the longs on that.
3: About to say, you OG.
2: I was good with one long.
3: You know? even rocking the salt and pepper in the beard. I see you. What keeps you going at this point, man? Like, what's your biggest reason for still doing this? Because as you mentioned, the toll that it takes on your body, being on the road, like what still gets the oil going through your engine, so to speak?
2: I think more than anything, it was being told I had to retire the first time and really not getting to see it through the way that I wanted to see it through. Yeah. You know, I felt like I'd accomplished everything I set out to do. I really had in that regard. And at that stage of my career, when I was forced to retire, it was about having fun now. And because I put in all those miles. So that I got myself to a point where it's like, okay, now, you know, we're in a good position. World champ. This is great. We're doing good business, all of those things, but it's done. Oh, man. All right. Huh. So once I was able to get this back, it was like, okay, now I want to go and I want to work an entire new era, my third era of talent, essentially. You know, I can go from wrestling Jerry Lawler and Terry Funk to like I'm wrestling Griff Garrison, or like I'm trying to think of polar opposites, and he's just, right. And that lights me up. And I think just in getting to come back and go, okay, this time I'm going to get to end it the way I want to end it, and not kind of be blindsided by having to quit this thing that I've always wanted to do. I think that really was the main impetus to get back, and also the challenge to come back. You know, there's nobody with a triple fusion that's ever come back to wrestling, you know, and that challenge to me was huge. I was like, okay, man, I get off on challenges. I always have.
3: You're like, defying medicine, man. Like that's,
2: well, I don't know about that. It's more stubborn.
3: Yeah. Like, pop, dude, like me, man. it's incredible, dude. Like,
2: well, like, you know, when I tore my Achilles, I was like, okay, I'm going to make it back in 6 months for the Royal Rumble. And they were like, you're 35. You just tore your Achilles. You know, you'll be lucky if you can get back. So the Achilles almost, you know, in their eyes, you know, what was it for me, but I made it back in 6 months and I made it back for that Rumble. So for whatever reason, my stubbornness comes in handy when it comes to injuries. But yeah, I think more than anything, it's just this time coming back to try and work with some new talent, maybe pass on some knowledge to help further, you know, the industry. And just to have some cool, fun stories with, you know, and everything's gravy at this point. It really is, man. Like, I'm getting to team with Christian again to face FTR in an I Quit match in a stadium I've never worked in before. Sold out, New York City. Like, man.
3: What's it about, man?
2: Yeah, that's where you get goosebumps. Like, I know. Like, as soon as that music hits, you know, I'm going to be, whoa.
3: We were talking about it last night, Adam, like that feeling that you guys get, like that's why a lot of people continue to stick around. That adrenaline that you get when it's a whole stadium chanting your name and your music hits, like I probably have a heart attack, dude. Like I'd probably be so overwhelmed by it. Like,
2: well, see, the interest, that's amazing. But then there's that adrenaline dump and now you're in a match.
3: Well, yeah.
2: Oh my God.
3: Yeah.
2: But, no matter, like, if you could bottle that feeling,
1: ooh,
2: like you truly, you feel like you could, you know, chew through concrete, run through a wall, like, like it's the best. It really is. Like that to me, if I could, you know, people

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1: And not be worried about, well, they aren't reacting. Well, there's a gap of 20 seconds where they're not making any noise. Well, I don't know. They're watching then. And they're getting ready to react for whatever you're going to put next in that story. So that it's a commitment to a wrestling style too, and not trying to out wrestle your baby face or look cool or try and be the cool heel or the NWO heel like that. You know, if you want to be an actual heel, I think it's possible, but you got to, again, commit to it.
2: So you mentioned the adrenaline high of going out, the adrenaline dump of going to a match. You're in an I Quit match, which when you talk about the matches that you know are going to get violent, I'm expecting that there's going to be a little bit of violence to go to the point where you got to make them say I quit, or they're going to try and make you say I quit. How do you mentally prepare for that?
1: You know, like this style of match, I always, you know, I think back to Tully and Magnum T their I Quit match. And that to me was just like the ultimate in terms of, okay, that ends everything. You made the dude say it. Not just tap or, you know, it's like you, they have to scream, I quit into a microphone. That to me is the ultimate, like the ultimate, culmination, you know, of a story. With this type of match, you do know going in, it's like, okay, it's going to be ultra violent. It's going to be different than a straight up wrestling match. But it also gives you an opportunity to get really creative and try and, you know, like look around and see what you got to work with kind of thing. So they're interesting mindset going in, but I generally get pretty excited when these kind of matches pop up. I absolutely am. Like I'm on some level, I'm a masochist for sure. I think every wrestler is. Yeah, when my creative my violent creative juices get flowing, it's like it's fun, but it's also kind of scary at times.
3: Amazing, man. I don't know how you dealt with this when you were, you know, going through injury, something that you see a lot of the times in pro sports, whether it's football, basketball, wrestling as well. For a guy like you that's been doing this since you were damn near a teenager, like when it is time to hang it up, like how do you transition and switch your identity, man? Like you've been known as this one thing for your, you know, the majority of your adult life is what everyone praises you for. And then kind of post career, you kind of got to reinvent yourself and people do it a bunch of different ways. What advice would you give someone trying to do that?
1: You know, for me, I already had to do it once. So the second time it's like, all right, I know how to navigate this. I know what to do. It was different then because I was forced, and I think that makes it more difficult, you know? So I think this retirement is going to be the easy one because it's like, no, I got no choice, man. My body's just saying, open up the ghost. It cracks way too much. Arthritis is its best friend. Like, so I think more than anything, it's, for me personally, I never introduced myself as Edge. Edge was a character that I played on television. Adam Copeland, this version of Adam Copeland, is closer to me, right. Still a character. Like, I don't go around bashing people with a spiked 2x4 with me. Like, I don't do that, right? So, to me, the retirement thing isn't that, you know, I don't want to say not that big a deal, but I already did it once.
3: Yeah.
1: And when that happened, acting was the happy accident that fell in my lap. And then I realized, wait, I actually really enjoy this. And pro wrestling was amazing training for this because I don't feel like I'm starting from scratch. I feel like I'm at least starting halfway or maybe a quarter. But so knowing that too, and knowing that there's acting going forward, it just, that makes things a little more easy to chew on. And I think too, like, this is that Rocky Balboa movie where he goes in and he wants the fight and he's talking to the, I guess the commissioners, and he has to get the stuff out of the basement. He's still got to get that stuff out of the basement. And I feel like I have, you know, now this is all just like, man, getting to get with Christian. We've completely recreated the tag.

0: team, and it's an entirely different thing than it was before, and we're both really proud of that. So it's going to be easier this time for sure. I think the difficult thing will be, I really enjoy working at AEW. Like, yeah. I have so much fun going to work that I will miss that. This, like, man, I get there and I feel like getting a candy store.
1: So I'll get you out of here on this. Obviously, we get the match this weekend. Kobe and Christian taking on FTR. You know, you've known those guys for a number of years. What is it like standing across the ring from them and being able to do so as many times as you have?
0: It's pretty surreal, man. You know, because we truly, like, they helped me get back in the ring. They were the two guys I called because I knew I could trust them, because I knew how good they are. You know, you just got to watch them. You realize, like, those guys know what they're doing. And so they helped me get my career back. And even in talking then, it's like, man, can you imagine if? And they had just left WWE. So it was like, I don't know if that one's going to happen. and then sure enough, here we are. And to stand across from them and think back to when I first met Cash in Gold's Gym here in Asheville, and he didn't tell me he was a pro wrestler, you know, and it, like, 6 months later, one of the other trainers said, you know, he's a wrestler, right? I'm like, what? And then he you know, gives me some of his matches, and here we are 20 years later almost, you know, or 15 years anyway, you know, from living in our apartment and you know, to being an arguably or inarguably one of the best tag teams in the world and ever. So there's a bit of proud papa there, but and just surreal, honestly. Like, each time we've stepped across Toronto, Vancouver, now New York, it's like, man, this was the stuff that I wanted to get back for.
1: And you can see that Sunday, Double or Nothing, challenging for the belts. Adam, really appreciate it, man. This has been a lot of fun.
0: Yeah, awesome. Thanks, guys. Appreciate it.
2: Another dash on the old career bucket list, man. Y'all know the affinity that me and my guy Denton Day have for pro wrestling. Me specifically with, like, old school WWF, early 2000s stuff. Adam Copeland, Cope as he's now going by, formerly known as Edge, was like on my Mount Rushmore for a long time, man. Y'all heard it. I told him straight up, I used to hate your ass when I was a 9, 10, 11-year-old, man. His feud with Mick Foley and John Cena, it was awesome. Seeing this latest chapter of his career is awesome as well. Cope and Christian versus FTR for the AEW Tag Team Championships at Double or Nothing in NYC coming up on Sunday. Cannot wait for that. Damn. Only got about a half hour left to go on the program. Let's do this. We'll reset things coming up on the other side of the break. The big story of the night, Jalen Brunson going Kanye crazy as the Knicks climbed back into the game at the end of regulation and ended up pulling away from the Cleveland Cavaliers. How did they get up one game to none? I'll let you know next here on Westwood One Sports Night.
3: Well, guess who's back? Aaron Rodgers has finally decided to return to the Pittsburgh Steelers. It's a one-year deal for the future Hall of Famer. Reunited with Coach Mike McCarthy, they won a Super Bowl in Green Bay. Can they do it again in the Steel City? Westwood One Sports.
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22: Didn't think about that.
23: The Knicks got James Harden to switch into 9 isolations in the fourth quarter and overtime, and they got 1.9 points per direct action, meaning whenever they put Harden in the pick and roll, it ended in a bucket, a field goal made, or a free throw. Playing him 42 minutes moving forward, the Cavs simply can't do it. If they want to have a real shot at winning this series, which they showed you through the first 3 quarters, they do have a legitimate shot here. But down the stretch, the lack of adjustments from Kenny Atkinson I thought was staggering. I thought it was staggering. Not calling a timeout at the end of regulation, I thought was staggering, right? But ultimately, the biggest problem that Cleveland has to me is without James Harden on the floor, there's no other real play initiator. There's no other real offensive engine, so to speak. And we've seen them try to play through Evan Mobley, but it's not the same. It's not the same. Maybe the solution in game 2 is more Max Strus. And then more importantly, more Dennis Schroeder. Schroeder's at least going to slide his puppies defensively and give you effort. I don't know what the hell Kenny Atkinson's talking about. He's been tripping and on one all night, it feels like, at the podium. But you got to do something here. And if I'm a Cavs fan, I'm going to try my hardest to put myself in y'all's shoes for a second. If I'm a Cavs fan, I'm looking at tonight. I'm hurt, obviously, because of the epic collapse. But I also am looking at it like, okay, we can play with these dudes, can't we? Okay, we can deal with these boys. Because New York, we've been talking about it the past several weeks. They have looked like the best team in the Eastern Conference for quite some time now. The big question with them is the other shoe going to drop? right? Are they going to fall back into their inconsistent ways of postseasons prior? To this point, credit to Mike Brown, they have not. Speaking of Mike Brown, it is rare that you hear a head coach be so open and transparent about the offensive game plan. Coach Mike Brown giving it to you how a T.I. is when it comes to their game plan offensively and hunting out James Harden.
0: They were trying to do the same thing with Jalen, and so we said, okay, you know, we feel like we can play that game. We try not to play that game much, but we feel like we have a guy that we can play that game with, and Jalen. And so, you know, just like we have to try to figure out different ways to guard Harden and Mitchell, they got to figure out different ways to guard Jalen. But we were, there is no secret, we were attacking Harden.
23: Yeah. I mean, it's gotten to the point for me, and I felt this way last week when talking about James, man. When he's struggling the way that he did defensively, getting hunted out, possession in, possession out, you got to think about pulling him first and foremost. But you combine that with the offensive struggles tonight. And I worry less about the offense because I know where he is on that end of the floor. But maybe we need to recalibrate. Maybe I'm talking to me when I say this, right? I need to recalibrate my expectations for James Harden offensively. Because the same issues that are plaguing him defensively are plaguing him offensively. There is no burst. There is no juice. There is no pop. The Monstars have zapped away all his damn athleticism. And obviously that's Father Time catching up with James Harden. He's 37 years old, guys. So, like, I get it. I get it, but damn. Another game tonight for James Harden where he had more turnovers than field goal makes. He was 5 of 16 on the night for 15 points. He had 6 turnovers. He is virtually unplayable at this point. I didn't get to this while we were initially breaking down the game, but I do want to put the microscope on Evan Mobley and Jared Allen here once again. Like, those two guys weren't good enough either. And here's the thing. We briefly touched on this last night when we brought up this series. At this point of Harden's career, with this current Cavaliers team, their big three, so to speak, doesn't really consist of James Harden. It's Donovan Mitchell, Evan Mobley, and Jared Allen. When those three guys play well, this team wins. Which is why in Game 7, when James Harden gave you 9 points on 3 of 10 shooting, you were okay. You won because Jared Allen and Evan Mobley played like men that were possessed. Tonight, give a bunch of credit to both Mitchell Robinson and Karl Anthony Towns for the effort that they gave battling Allen and Evan Mobley tonight. I thought they were spectacular. I'm sick that we're just now giving them their flowers and giving them their credit because I thought they were a big part of this as well. And as much as we've gotten on James Harden, right, I'm going to have similar energy, not the same, but similar energy for Jared Allen and Evan Mobley. The one thing that I don't like, though, about the Cavs is kind of their temperament after tonight. We heard Kenny Atkinson make the ridiculous comment that he made earlier, saying, we got unlucky tonight. No, you didn't get unlucky tonight. You got belt put to that ass. But here's the thing. It's not just Kenny Atkinson who's delusional about what happened tonight with the Cavs. Their star, their needle mover, Donovan Mitchell, just as delusional. Donnie Mitch had this to say about what happened earlier tonight.
1: It's one game. We could have lost by 40. Still would have been 1-0. So we just watched the film. We played, you know, pretty solid for 3 quarters or so. We'll make adjustments and go from there.
23: Look, I totally agree. They were solid for 3 quarters, but I want Donovan Mitchell to be more outspoken. I want Donovan Mitchell to say, hey, look, we have a job to do. There's a standard that we are holding ourselves to. Getting to the Eastern Conference Finals isn't good enough. And I know that second round and getting past that second round has eluded them here over the past several years. So there's a sense of relief, and Donovan Mitchell talked about it over the weekend. There's a sense of relief that Cleveland has because they did low-key get over the hump because they're in the conference finals. But their mentality tonight, hearing both Kenny Atkinson and Donovan Mitchell post-game, they're acting like they're just happy to be here. And I tell the story all the time, man. I had probably the worst athletic career than anybody could ever have. I didn't win. I was pretty damn good, I think, but my team's never won. In high school, I can count on one hand how many games I won in my entire career. That's embarrassing. In college, before I shredded my knee up, we were awful. When you play on a bad team, and when you're dealing with high schoolers and early college kids, dudes want to just wear the jersey and post on Instagram with their favorite rap lyric. Like, that's how I look at the Cavs right now. They are just happy to be here is the best way that I would ultimately put it. Now, to their credit, for three quarters, they looked like they belonged. In the waning moments of regulation and overtime, they clearly looked like they did not belong. So we'll see what happens. Game two of that series comes your way on Thursday from the world's most famous arena. Can the Cavs tie it up, or will New York take a stranglehold on this series? We have to wait and see. I'm excited for what's happening later on tonight, man. We get round two of the heavyweight bout that was last night, game one of the Western Conference Finals. We get game two of Thunder and Spurs. Before we get out of here, we got one segment left to go. I'll give you my X factor for game two, and then we'll put the show to bed as we usually do next here on Westwood One Sports Night.
2: The Patriots want revenge. The Broncos want payback. The Bills want retribution. It's all on the 2026 NFL schedule. And vengeance has never looked better. Westwood One Sports.
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10: From the Logan AC and Heat Services Weather Center.
11: We will still see some showers on and off throughout the morning. Some could have heavy downpours at times with wake-up temperatures in the 60s. And then as we head into the day today, it is going to only be into the upper 60s to low 70s with breezy winds, and we'll have chances of rain and storms on and off. For The Fan, I'm meteorologist Meredith Garfalo with the 10 Weather Impact Forecast.
23: Yes, indeedy. One final segment to go. Before we hand things over to our pal Drake Toll, Spurs and Thunder coming up later tonight. Super duper geeked up and excited for that one. If game two is anything like game one, I'm going to need a defibrillator and an extra pair of drawers. I'm just saying. Just absolute fireworks in game one. Probably the best game one of the conference finals I've ever witnessed in my life, man. Awesome performance. There is a coaching adjustment that I hope is made tonight in this contest from Mark Daigneault. And I really have no dog in the race. I want to be right. I picked San Antonio, but I'm looking at it objectively here. Putting Caruso on Victor Wembanyama is part of the reason why there was this lopsided advantage, you know, on the glass here, right? Like, having Caruso on Wemby pulls Chet out of the paint because it's forcing Chet to guard somebody on the perimeter, and therefore they're not able to really dominate and eat on the glass the way that they're supposed to. You know, it's fascinating just hearing other folks talk about this series now that San Antonio is up one game to none. I think it's going seven regardless. But it feels like all of a sudden, after that performance Monday night, the Thunder are underdogs, it feels like. Most of the general public is like, hey, man, the Spurs really opened up my eyes. If you've been following them all year, what we saw the other night was no surprise. I think Victor Wembanyama coming up big the way that he did, hitting that 28-foot three to tie the game. Like, if he doesn't make that shot, we're having a totally different conversation. I'm curious to see what adjustments made for SGA as well, man. Like, Wemby's impact defensively is causing him not to be able to drive with the same aggressiveness that he did during the regular season. And as a result, OKC not getting a bunch of easy looks from three. So we'll see, man. I'm excited for tonight. More excited, though, to in about 6 minutes go to sleep. So to do that, we will put this show to bed. We tag in the super producer, Denton Day, so we can put us to bed. Play those sleepy tunes, Mr. Oliver Potter.

0: Now, there's a reason for that. So I came across a story, and this took place not in America. That's important to the story. There was a shopper in the land down under. Is that an Australian accent? I don't think it was an Australian accent.
1: The chocolate thunder from down under.
0: There we go. That's an Australian accent.
1: Trip on the Bobby.
0: There was a, I do love, is that Outback? I do love Outback.
1: It's Outback. I love some Outback.
0: That was my grandmother's favorite restaurant. Really? I found that out as we were celebrating her death there. And I was like, I thought she liked Ruby Tuesday. And like, no, she just didn't love you enough to take you to Outback. I was like, damn. I did not think I was going to be telling that story here, but here we are.
1: That is hilarious.
0: So there's a shopper in Australia that bought a bag of salad. I had salad tonight. I had a sweet kale salad. It was very good. What my salad did not have, that this particular shopper's salad had inside the bag, was a live frog. As in, ribbit, ribbit.
1: Yeah.
0: Like a live frog. And that's just some things that you're not going to get in America because they process the food too much. It's one of the very rare wins about having ultra-processed food.
1: So you're saying the froggy was probably hiding out in the lettuce bed or something like...
0: He was in an ecosystem.
1: He was somewhere.
0: He probably was high somewhere. As hell. I don't know if you get high. I don't know. Can frogs get high? I have no idea. But he's probably greenhoused himself, hotboxed himself in a bag of lettuce.
1: Him and Rashi Rice, man. Just as high as a damn kite. anytime you bring up... is a frog an amphibian? Here we go. Let's make Linnell feel stupid.
0: No, that is correct.
1: That's an amphibian.
0: Jeopardy, yeah. I think.
1: Thank you. Shout out to me. Well, yeah.
0: If it's not, we're going down on the sword together. I'm pretty sure.
1: I once had a gerbil back in my first childhood home, 330 Bill Avenue. Right, I lived right across the street from the damn elementary school. It was amazing, and yet I was routinely late. It was awful. I had this gerbil, man, and I lost it in the house, and like it was a big thing, and then it started to stink because it died in the couch. And it makes me think of like the frog makes me, it's like an obscure pet. I know people that like snakes and lizards and things like that. I'm just not that guy. I'm too scary.
0: I gotta be honest. Like I don't judge books by the cover. That's not true, because I actually do judge books by the cover, but like in the actual literal sense, because you boys a reader.
1: Yeah.
0: A lot of people love my summer is for reading content yesterday. What was I talking about? Oh, yeah, people that have lizards as pet, weird. Like if you got a bunch of reptiles in the home, that's odd.
1: I don't like... Clearly, I'm getting old now. My days of like thrill seeking, so far behind me. Like, I don't want my blood pressure to. Yeah, like you're like a roller coaster guy, aren't you, Dan?
0: I do not roller coasters because I don't like people, and there's no amusement parks that don't have people. I have some adrenaline things in me every now and then.
1: Would you skydive?
0: Probably. It's expensive, though. I would skydive if somebody paid for me to skydive.
1: I'm about to say, if I was a married man like you, I would skydive with my wife. So if we checked together.
0: She ain't a skydiver.
1: She's not about that.
0: Our own vices. I wouldn't. That. She's not that. She doesn't like needles or skydiving. And I have tattoos and I'd skydive.
1: There we go.
0: Yin and yang.
1: Compatibility is what they call that in the dating world. Yeah, I think I said it to you all before. This, our end of show conversations, to put it to bed, convos always influence what's on my television. I did not catch up and watch Brock Lesnar rip his pants, by the way, either. So that's that. I got to get to that. But man, I used to love A Thousand Ways to Die after TNA would go off on Spike TV. I was a big Thousand Ways to Die, dude. I may watch that tonight.
0: I thought you were going to be like, we're talking about frogs, so I'm going to watch The Princess and the Frog.
1: Someone's tired. Denton's tired, ladies and gentlemen.
0: I guess that as a single 28-year-old watching The Princess and the Frog
1: what
0: would be
1: the hell
0: weird.
1: You think I got going on over here, brother? Man, oh man. That just totally threw me a loop. When you think you know a guy.
0: Maybe
1: so the last
0: life.
1: So this was, I guess we're sneaking up on Wednesday. Last Wednesday you stumped me by saying I look like I would I can't even get it out. said I would look similar to Jeff Ross if I had no hair. So thank you to you. And then tonight you assume I'm watching The Princess and the Frog. Well, just hey, when you think you know
0: you look great this week. You've been working out. You went on a big
1: That's gonna walk. Do it for Westwood One Sports, and I appreciate you all being here. I'm going to keep the conversation rolling on social media. It is at @NELL_BTP. Thank you, Oliver. Thank you, Denton. Thank you for your calls. Thank you, Edge. Drake is next.
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11: Good morning, I'm Dylan Gonzalez. Game one of the Eastern Conference Finals between the Cleveland Cavaliers and New York Knicks took place in the Big Apple last night. The Cavs were up as many as 22 points in the fourth quarter, but then completed one of the biggest collapses in NBA postseason history, losing 115-104 in overtime. The Cavs will try to bounce back tomorrow night in Madison Square Garden. Some better news for Cleveland fans as the Guardians defeated the Tigers 4-3 yesterday to win their fourth straight. The Guards will try to make it 5 in Detroit at 6:40, and the Cincinnati Reds got back in the win column by beating the Philadelphia Phillies 4-1 yesterday. The rubber match of that series will take place this afternoon with first pitch at 1:05 over on The Fan 2. 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
13: It's time for T-Bone and Tybus.
18: Welcome in. Happy Wednesday to you. Good morning, go to hell. I'm T-Bone. He's Tybus. Tybus, how are you?
7: I've had better days.
18: Yeah? Yeah?
7: You know what's sad? Is that it's like every time the Cavs lose, like I'm not, it doesn't really bother me. But when you blow a 22-point lead.
18: Oh, that bothers you?
7: In a game. And I wouldn't say it bothers me. It kind of upsets me a little bit.
18: That's the same thing.
7: It upsets
18: me. That's parsing words.
7: Because
18: it's frustrating. It's angering.
7: It's you had a chance. They did everything was going perfectly like I thought it would. I said, you know what? I'd rather be the team that comes in, has been playing. I understand how important rest is, but y'all been in rhythm. Y'all been playing. So y'all know, like, y'all should be hitting shots because y'all used to doing it. Y'all just did it 2 days ago, blah, blah, blah. And they go out there. Donovan led the way. I was like, oh, yeah, he really wants to win this. He has six steals. I was like, man, this dude.
18: Oh, he's doing everything.
7: Yeah, this dude.
18: Everything you want.
7: Trays, hitting and ones, going to the lane. I was like, yeah, this is what I'm talking about. Now, Jared Allen had me feeling like Jared Allen. And I knew it from, I think the second possession of the game. They gave him the ball. He had a wide open layup. He kissed it so hard off the glass, it flew over the thing, and he just completely missed. I said, don't expect nothing from him.
18: Lights are too bright.
7: Yeah, you just got to know right then and there, like, he ain't the person.
19: You should have knew it as soon as game 7 of the last round was over and you found out they were playing the Knicks, that he was not going to do anything.
18: All right, but, like, Evan Mobley had, like, a double-double.
7: Yeah.
18: I mean, that's good.
7: Evan has been pretty consistent on what he's doing. But you know what? It always comes down to who is going to be, because Donovan's going to do Donovan things. Who's going to be the other person that goes with Donovan? And what I was told at the deadline was James Harden was that guy. They told me James Harden. Hey, because, you know, back I had said I'd rather have Drew Holiday, but they told me James Harden. When you get to the playoffs, you need scoring. You need a guy that can go out there and score and get you 30 points.
18: I am so disappointed just because for people don't know, like when you go up on Ultimate Cleveland Sports Show, you guys talk a little bit more NBA because they have the Cavs there.
7: Mm-hmm.
18: And when that trade happened, you were the one saying you'd rather have Drew Holiday, who has been a veteran NBA player, journeyman player, who is not necessarily known for his offensive output. Like, not to the level of James Harden.
7: Correct.
18: He's not. It's going to be very rare that he's going to give you more than 25 points or something like that.
7: Right, but he's going to get you about around 15 points.
18: And he's going to play great defense.
7: Oh, he's going to play some lockdown defense.
18: He's going to, yes, he's also going to connect the team in a way that it doesn't involve him getting isolated on 30 shots to get, you know, 18 points or whatever, like that kind of thing.
7: And on top of that, he's a two-time NBA champion, so he's been to the
18: top. Been on winning teams, knows how to get it done, all that stuff. But you were the one saying that back at the trade deadline, and everyone up there mocked you.
7: Laughed at me.
18: Said you were stupid.
7: They laughed at me.
19: Oh, I went back and read the comments. They're not kind to Tybus.
18: Hey.
7: So when I see games like this from James Harden, it's like, you got to understand, the Cavs did what we call mortgage their future for you. Meaning, because Darius was 10 years younger than you. So, like, you had a longer runway with Darius. When you do something like that, you're in win now mode. And for James Harden, he ain't getting any younger. In this game, in Madison Square Garden, in the place that has been hard for the Cavs to overcome, we needed a great performance because Donovan's going to do it. Donovan, every time he's played there, he's always done well. But there's never been that other guy that's gone with him. And we figured when you made this trade, one of the best scorers of all time. You know, I think Dylan had him like one of the best players to not win a ring, if I remember correctly, when we did the list.
18: I mean, he is a fantastic
7: top 75
18: offensive player
7: of all time.
18: He's a fantastic offensive player.
7: And yet we get 15 points on 16 shots. And then defensively, oh, man, I was like, listen, Jalen Brunson is funny because I was having a conversation. I was talking to my friends last night and I was like, who you think is better, Donovan or Jalen Brunson? I said that to me personally, I think Donovan is better at finishing, but Jalen Brunson is an unbelievable closer of a game. Well, it came right. If you needed any more evidence, this was, I mean, he found James Harden. He just went to work. And I'm just like, call time out. Like, switch something. Like, this, it was ridiculous. 22-point lead with 8 minutes left to go in the fourth quarter and you lose in overtime? Like, that's
18: Kenny Atkinson.
7: Unbelievable.
18: Kenny Atkinson should be brought up on charges of coaching malpractice for this game. That was an abysmal. They went, for people who didn't, like, if you went to bed, I understand most people didn't see this if you're just getting up right now. The Cavs allowed a 44-11 run over the final 7 minutes and 45 seconds of the game and then overtime. The Knicks shot 15 of 20 in that span. Cavs were 4 of 18, but it was every time down the floor. Jalen Brunson went... They switched at the top of the key.
7: Oh, they got James Harden on him.
18: One-on-one, and cleared out and said, you stop him. Put him on an island, and he could do nothing to stop Jalen Brunson. And that is where I feel like at some point it goes on James Harden clearly. He's paid millions of dollars to be better than that defensively. He has played better defensively at times in this series, but that was abysmal. And for no one on the Cavs to go down the other way and say, all right, now it's time to do that with Donovan Mitchell. Let's clear out and get Spider a matchup that he can work with. There was no back and forth. James Harden wasn't going down and trading off and doing that.
19: They did do that the whole game. They were doing the same thing that Jalen Brunson the whole game. And then Mike Brown said, you know what? We're going to do this to James Harden. And yeah, it worked even more effectively. And I said it last round about Kenny Atkinson. If you need a DNP James Harden, I don't give a damn about the political stuff behind it. I don't care that they had a handshake deal when they traded him, that they were going to give him an extension. You're in the Eastern Conference Finals with the chance to win the NBA Finals. And I know people think that they would lose to the Western Conference champion, but you don't know what could happen.
7: Here's your
19: someone SGA could get hurt. And you play OKC and you beat them. You never know what happens. You got to at least give your chance to get to the dance of the NBA Finals. And I feel like not playing James Harden is play Jalen Tyson. He gives you nothing offensively, but at least he's going to lock somebody down. Give Shrews more minutes.
18: They said this is the,
19: give Schroeder more minutes.
18: This is the sixth game this postseason that James Harden has had more turnover. Did I see that right?
19: Yeah, more turnovers than points.
18: Points or field goals? Made field goals. He had 5 field goals made yesterday and he had 6 turnovers. I mean, that's, you can't win like that. There's just, that's absolutely abysmal from him. For a guy that's supposed to be the running mate, the arguably the top option offensively between him and Donovan Mitchell, there's no question right now he's not the top option for this team, but like he's got that capacity. And it's only one game. You can say that. But if you go in and steal game one in Madison Square Garden, now it puts the Knicks on their heels a little bit. It makes them question, are we rusty? The way it looked for the first 3-plus quarters of that game, like you said, everything there, Tyvus, was there for the Cavs to just finish them off and go, all right, yeah, you've been sitting around for a week. We've been playing and we're good. Now you've lost that whole advantage because the Knicks just went through a hell of a game. They came all the way back and beat you. And now it's a 1-0 series. You got another game in New York. Yeah, you can hold serve, get that game there, and then still be in this thing. But I just don't know how this version of James Harden that has shown up in these playoffs is going to help you win 4 games against the Knicks in 6 now, not 7.
7: This is exactly what the problem with this is why it's so frustrating being a Cavs fan is because you just every night you just don't know what version of the Cavs you're going to get. They have so many different versions. And it's ridiculous. Like, y'all have not been consistent once. I mean, I guess obviously you have been to get this far, but like, it's some games that you watch them and you'd be like, what are y'all doing? And then it's games where they absolutely wipe the floor with everybody. And it's just like, why can't y'all be consistent? And like, this is ridiculous.
18: It's terrible. It's so frustrating to watch this team just knowing that they have the talent. I have been someone who questioned whether or not they were going to be able to go up against a tough Knicks team in Madison Square Garden and get the job done. But after they took both the Raptors and the Pistons to 7 games, everyone told us last week, like, oh, you can't write. This team is great. Look at this achievement. And I'm just saying, you get to the Knicks, it's a different environment. You get to Madison Square Garden, it's a different environment.
7: They overcame all of that. The Garden was silent in the fourth quarter at the beginning of it.
18: But they didn't. because
7: they blew it.
18: They came out against, here's the way I would frame that. They came out against a rusty team, and that rusty team for three quarters took some time to wake up. And then they said, hold on
7: a
18: second.
7: That's why you steal game one. That's why it was imperative for you to steal game one.
18: Best player on the court last night? Who are we going to say that is? It should be Donovan Mitchell, but it wasn't.
7: Jalen Brunson?
18: Absolutely right.
19: And to pile on the Kenny Atkinson, they can't win a championship with Kenny Atkinson because for political reasons, he can't sit James Harden. And when you're in a situation where Donovan Mitchell and James Harden have more power than the head coach, I feel like that's an environment. It's not a championship team environment. So
18: I don't even know if it's
7: political. That means that he won't be the coach if LeBron comes here.
18: It's not political reasons that they're playing Donovan Mitchell or Donovan Mitchell.
19: It's not political. You can't trade for him and then sit him in the playoffs and then also have it leaked out that they're promising him an extension. You can't sit him and then have him play on the team for two more years.
18: I'll tell you why it's not political when we come back. T-Bone and Tyvus on the Fan.
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16: Good Wednesday morning to you. Right now, all lanes are completely blocked just outside of Dublin. We're talking 270, that southbound direction, right after that 33 and 161 intersection because of a deadly crash involving a semi. When we're talking about that crash, we do see a big portion of 270 close to between Tuttle Crossing Boulevard to Cemetery Road. So, for example, that workaround from 33, you'll get off 33 eastbound and take Avery Road southbound to Main Street, get you towards Cemetery, and once you get towards Cemetery Road, take that eastbound, get you back going southbound on 270. I'm 10TV's Brianna Albizu with
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10: We will still see some showers on and off throughout the morning. Some could have heavy downpours at times with wake-up temperatures in the 60s. And then as we head into the day today, it is going to only be into the upper 60s to low 70s with breezy winds, and we'll have chances of rain and storms on and off. For The Fan, I'm meteorologist Meredith Garfalo with the 10 Weather Impact Forecast.
7: 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Tyvus has a bum wrist from playing football. Bone has a bum wrist from opening the heavy doors at Sheetz. 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
11: The Knicks get the Cavs, 115-104, Game 1, Eastern Conference Finals. It went to overtime. Cavs were up big in this game, 22-point lead in the fourth quarter. They blew that. There are tons of stats out there about how awful this was of a choke job. In fact, this prompted Charles Barkley on the NBA. I was going to say, what is it, Inside the NBA?
12: Yeah.
11: Yes. Which I was going to say on TNT, but now it's on ESPN. Anyway, here's Charles on this Cavs epic meltdown.
13: Guess I'm stuck in your throat. You get choking.
14: Oh, you're using that word, huh?
13: Oh, yeah. Hell yeah, that was a choke job.
14: Choke job?
13: Hell yeah.
14: Okay, maybe it is.
13: Hell yeah, that was a choke job. No, that was a choke job.
14: Okay.
13: Come on, man. They started taking the air out the ball with 6 minutes to go like dummies.
11: Like dummies. They're dumb. It was dumb. And it was a terrible performance.
15: Why? What are we saving timeouts now?
11: That one didn't make sense. Where the Knicks
15: you
11: are going
15: 22
11: on.
15: Points. You should have your best defensive line in. I don't. James Harden is not one of your best defenders. Get him off the floor. Like, what are we doing?
11: Well, and that's what. So Dylan and I. That's what Dylan was talking about. Dylan wants him to like. Do not play him.
15: Yeah,
11: like,
15: he's out of his
11: just
15: mind.
11: Just take him out of the lineup. Start him.
15: Dylan's crazy.
12: For what? For why is he on the court at all, Tyvus? What's he giving you?
15: Here's. Usually he gets you some assists. Usually he gets your big man involved heavily in games. That's usually what he's doing.
12: You know who led the Cavs in assists last night? Dennis Schroeder. Put him in the game.
15: I don't trust Dennis Schroeder.
11: No one trusts him. Here, let me say,
15: either gonna win you a game or lose you. He's just like James.
11: It's not hard to figure out why James Harden is in the lineup. Like, I mean, yes, obviously, Dylan, your point about it being political because they traded for him. You can't make a big trade like that. You can't trade away a guy who's 10 years younger than him and then not play this guy in the playoffs. That would be an admission of.

0: of failure on that pick and on that move. But I will equate it to an experience I had when I was working in radio at a different radio station for different people. But this radio station was locally owned. The mom and dad who owned this place, husband and wife, they had a son who worked there at the radio station with me. And the son was a complete, and I don't say this lightly, complete idiot. Like just one of the dumbest people I've ever worked with in my life.
1: Mm.
0: And the parents who gave him this job.
1: Yes, wow.
0: I mean, I obviously I have very high standards, but I'm just saying, like, and again, I'm stupid. I know I'm dumb, but I'm saying this guy was even dumber than I've encountered in a lot of radio years.
1: He makes you look like Albert Einstein.
0: That's, there you go. Right. Like, he just, one story quickly, and then I'll move on. We had a van, station van. It had like a rubber floor in it to keep people from slipping when you got in the van to put the stuff in it.
1: Yeah.
0: He put armor all over it. Like the armor all that you put on your dashboard to make it slick and greasy. And yeah, so I stepped in this van, about broke my neck because I flipped over because I went whoop and like, and I went in and yelled at him. And I'm like, why'd you do that? And I got pulled into a meeting by the people who ran this place. And they said, hey, we know he's an idiot. Okay. We know he doesn't know how the world works, but he's going to get some stuff right eventually. And when he does, you don't want to be yelling at him and getting credit because you may miss it when he's actually brilliant. And I feel like that's where the Cavs are with James Harden. Is like, yes, he sucks. Yes, you know he's a liability on defense when Jalen Brunson's going right at him, but they can't not play him because he's going to get, there's a game or two this series where all the sycophants up in Cleveland are going to go, where's the James Harden we've been expecting? Wow, 35 points. Like, he'll give you a 35-point game.
1: You know what?
0: You will lose his series 4-2. I'm not saying it's, Dylan, you're probably right. If you didn't play him, the Cavs would be better off. But they're not playing him. They're going to play him because they know he'll give you 30. He's got the potential to give you 30 points. But right now, he looks completely lost out there.
1: Well, you know what Cavs fans have to do? We got to start up the chatter because he responds. He'll say, what chatter? Oh, good and doggone well, what chatter?
0: Well, don't worry. The chatter's going to be there. We've been chattering about it for 21 minutes what so chatter? Far this morning.
2: I could accept your point, T-Bone, if he hasn't given us 10 years of postseason data on how bad he plays in the playoffs.
0: Let me tell you.
2: Like, if he's 36 years old, if he hasn't played well in the postseason by now, I don't think he's ever going to do it.
0: Yes, but this goes back to why did you bring this guy in then in the first place? Well, you brought him in because you thought he can score 35 points a game.
1: Well,
0: you thought, like, and you thought with Donovan Mitchell being there, game sevens wouldn't be a problem, which, by the way, he was in a game seven. He had, what, 9 points in this last one?
1: Yes, he did.
0: But everybody else around him picked it up. And so they got through that series. I'm just saying they're going to play him because there's going to come a game where they're going to need his 35 points that he will inevitably get you at some point. And it's not worth it to me. I'm with you. It's not worth it. I'm with you, Tyvus, that I'd rather have a guy like Drew Holiday who doesn't give you 35 points but can play defense.
1: I don't think Drew
0: Holiday. Plus minus is a stat that should matter to me.
1: I don't think Drew Holiday would have gave up 38.
0: I don't think Drew Holiday.
1: Step on a limb and say that.
0: Dude, they had.
1: Not after I watched Drew Holiday clam Wimby for like four possessions. So I know he ain't no way Jalen Brunson could give him buckets like that.
0: In the fourth quarter and overtime, this is from All NBA Podcast, okay? They talk NBA. The Knicks switched into isolations where it's just James Harden guarding Jalen Brunson. And everyone else is cleared out to the other side of the court. They did that 9 times. On those 9 times they did that, they averaged 1.9 points per possession, which is essentially like a bucket it's like a guaranteed bucket. You'd never see a number like that in the NBA. Because guys just miss. They miss shots, even if they're wide open. Sometimes they miss. Like, to average almost a bucket every single time you isolate a guy in the fourth quarter and overtime, it's one of the worst defensive stats I've ever seen in my life. Terrible.
2: And it's not like James was matched up with Jalen Brunson. Whoever was guarding, Harden was guarding, they had him come set a screen.
1: Sure, yeah.
2: And like Tyvus said, call timeout and say, don't switch.
1: That's what
2: and
1: I would have said. We ain't
2: that's
1: switching.
2: It. That's all you need
1: we
2: to
1: not
2: say.
1: Not switching.
0: 20 seconds to go.
1: Fight over the screen. We are not switching.
0: 20 seconds to go. Sam Merrill is kind of like, he and Harden are coming up the court together. And I forget who, I'm trying to remember who it was that was on, that was up there with, you know, Jalen Brunson, but literally you see James Harden point at Sam Merrill and be like, stay over there. I'm here. Like, I got this dude. And then Jalen Brunson goes right around him, gets to the rim, finishes off the top of the glass. It's, I mean, a great finish, but that was happening. At some point, James Harden can't just, he has to be aware too and say, I can't stop this guy.
1: But it was like, it wasn't like he was going and finishing at the cut. He was like blowing, getting past him and then shooting a jumper.
0: Yes,
1: and
0: he was. Just like, yes.
1: Like that. You got to bend your knees a little bit or something. Like, this man is, what is Jalen Brunson, like 6'2"?
0: Yeah, right,
1: like,
0: right.
1: What, like, come on, and what on, is James Harden? Like 6'7".
0: Right, okay. I'm just saying, like, that's an insane amount of height to give up and to be getting hit like that.
1: Man, like, you can't bend your knees and cut him off a little bit. Like, man.
0: No, he can't. Because, again, he is a guy, though, that they are putting in for offense, and they are hoping that someone else will step up defensively. And I know some people say, oh, well, James Harden actually had some good defensive road. Yeah, fine. Not against this is the thing the Cavs have to prove. The Knicks have killers. Do the Cavs have any killers on their roster? Do they have someone who could?
1: Well, they got one in a possible. One in a possible. No, they got one in a possible. Donovan is.
0: Okay.
1: James is the possible.
0: Okay. I'm just telling you, I need to see that. You have to now get 4 of 6 from this Knicks team that looked unbeatable against the Sixers. And you had them dead to rights yesterday. You had them.
1: You know what's going on.
0: That's when the killers show up. It's when you're down, when they're down 22 in the fourth quarter and you bury them and then it's over. So they didn't do that.
1: So doing the Ultimate Cleveland Sports Show for so many years, you learn that like a lot of these sports teams in Cleveland watch the show. So it was a show, I can't remember if it was last season or two seasons ago, but it was one of these seasons recently where we were breaking down the Cavs and we were talking about how this season is a complete failure, right? And everybody was, and one of the Cavs people had messaged in and was like, he sent a text message to McNuggets and he goes, I don't know why they feel that way. Like, the year before we went to the first, we didn't make it out the second round, or we didn't make it out the first round. We got to the second round and then blah, blah, blah. And it's like, we keep progressing every year. So ever since that's happened, I've always had that in my mind. How are they going to spin it if they lose?
0: They'll say,
1: well, this success, this trade was a success.
0: We got to the conference finals.
1: We got to the third round.
2: That is what they're going to say.
1: Give it another three more years. Look at there. It's the most loser mentality I've ever heard in my life.
3: That's loser talk.
1: Like, what are we talking about here? Like, you had an ample opportunity to go in and essentially take over the series. Like, you would have been, you win one game in the Garden and essentially you win home court advantage for the rest of the thing.
0: Yeah,
2: I'm going to play a 7-second clip on why Kenny Atkinson should be fired after this series is over if they lose. It's when he got asked if they ever thought about taking James Harden out of the game.
4: No, listen, he's been one of our best defenders in these playoffs. I trust him. You know, smart, great hands. Didn't think about that.
2: Okay. He's playing better defensively. One of your best defenders?
0: Yeah, best is ridiculous. Yeah, it boggles my mind how a guy showing improvement at age, 37 defensively, showing a little give a crap defensively, is now let's put him on a guy who is notorious for killing teams in the playoffs, like Jalen Brunson.
1: Brunson burner.
0: I don't know how you could possibly think that's a smart. And also, great coaches recognize, hey, this guy's been playing really well. Tonight he doesn't have it. I don't care who he is. I don't care why he isn't having it. I don't care what his name says on the back of his jersey. He's not going to be in this spot for the rest of this fourth quarter. We're going to not let them switch this. We're not going to make this happen. We're going to make the adjustment. But that's not how you did it yesterday. And so Cavs are down in an epic collapse, 0-1 to the Knicks. But series is not over, but you had that one on the road and you couldn't seal it up. That's not a great sign. All right. Is the 2014 playoff great for college football? Ryan Day apparently thinks so. You'll hear what he said next. 2 minutes away. T-Bone and Tybus on the Fan.
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7: The portion of 270 southbound over on the west side and just outside of Dublin is still restricted out there. All lanes blocked from Tuttle Crossing Boulevard to Cemetery Road. For example, if you're traveling southbound on 270 trying to pass Dublin, make sure to take this alternate route. Take 161 eastbound instead and take 33 Riverside Drive southbound to Fishinger Road. Take that westbound. Eventually, it leads you towards Cemetery Road and from there, heading back southbound on 270. I'm 10TV's Brianna Albizu with your...
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5: 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And that pickles are gross. 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
0: If you're just joining us, a couple things to keep in mind. If you are heading in from the northwest side of town, specifically if you use 270 South, I believe that's still closed. Over on the west side by Tuttle Crossing, there was a fatal accident there. We'll give you traffic updates. Brianna Albizu will have you up to date on that throughout the morning. But yeah, that's something to keep an eye on. Also, the Cavs choked in the most epic way possible last night. And that we spent a half hour talking about it. We'll talk about it more throughout the morning. But yeah, just abysmal. You cannot expect to win a playoff series giving away a 22-point lead in the fourth quarter. Bottom line, period, end of story. 2 hours from now, we will talk with Tyvus's running mate on the Ultimate Cleveland Sports Show, Garrett Bush. G. Bush. You hear Tyvus talk about G. Bush from time to time. Garrett will join us. We'll talk a little Browns with him. We will obviously talk about this Cavs game as well coming up at 8:30. More on that coming up too throughout the show. But 2014 playoff, they're doing the Big Ten meetings, one of the Big Ten meetings of the offseason. This one is apparently out in California. At a luxury,
1: going back to Cali.
0: It's a luxury seaside resort. I saw it's right there on the beautiful cliffs of, I don't know, some gorgeous town in California. Let them live. It'll all be in the ocean in 5 or 10 years anyway. It's all going to be.
1: He's been saying that for like 20 years.
0: No, I'm saying it's going to erode and just fall in. I don't know.
1: Maybe California going to split off.
0: We could get that. Right. Between the earthquakes, the fires, and the pending tsunamis, something will get it, I'm quite sure. But anyway, it's a nice resort. They're all there now. Adam Rittenberg was talking to Ryan Day, and this is a quote. He also, this article, and Adam Rittenberg was talking to both Ryan Day and Dan Lanning about the 2014 playoff. Tony Petitti, who runs the Big Ten, said that everyone is aligned. Big buy-in from everybody in the Big Ten on the 2014 playoff. And Ryan Day proved that. Here is what Ryan Day said to Adam Rittenberg about the proposed 2014 playoff. Quote, "It's debatable whether it's best for Ohio State. You can go back and forth on that. but it's certainly best for the conference and great for college football in general. It engages more fan bases late in the season. He goes on. When there were four teams, you just had to win two games. Now there's more games to be played. There's a bigger pool, a bigger field. When you take a step away from it, you're always going to be late in the season playing for an opportunity to be the highest seed that you can be. So he was shooting down a little bit of the idea that teams would rest players late in the season in important games to get themselves into better position in playoffs.
1: You know what? Teams would do that. They would play for higher seeds the first couple of years, and all it would take is a team that's, what you say, the first eight bids? Is that what it is? The first eight?
0: Gotta buy.
1: Yep. All it takes is team 10 to go out there and win it, and then they'll say, oh, well, what's the point of resting?
0: Why are we risking all these guys?
1: Why are we trying to go out there and get the high seed when you can win it at 10? That's all it's going to take that's cap. I don't really believe that. This is just a cash grab. NIL and trying to pay these players has become overwhelming for everybody in the sport, so they're trying to figure out a way to make more money to pay the players. I don't know why we acting like that's not what this is all about.
0: Yeah.
1: That's all it is. So that's everything else, fan bases, all of that. This is simply, we need to make more money to pay players. That's it. Just call it that, and let's just end it there. Because to say we want to get more fan bases, more fan bases, if they didn't do well in the regular season, they don't deserve to have these games. That's the whole point of the regular season. So again, let's cut the BS. Let's just stop. We need to make more money to be able to sustain getting these rosters and paying these players in college football. That's all this is.
0: Yeah. I don't understand it. Also, they're all talking out there at the Big Ten meetings about unsustainability, and it's all the spending is out of control. Meanwhile, they're at a, like I said, luxury resort on the coast in California. not in Big Ten country. I know now California's Big Ten country because you got four West Coast schools, but like, what are we talking about, guys? You're all sitting there dining on caviar saying, like, I don't know if we could sustain this. You're all going to fly back on private jets. You're paying your coaches $15 million. They've got $80 million buyouts. You're complaining about, oh, we can't sustain this. We need to put 64 teams.
1: They flying on private jets. If gas prices the fuel prices is ridiculous.
0: All these coaches, pretty much all of them, when they go sign their contracts, they have personal use of the private jet from the university baked into all their contracts. So you tell me, maybe they all flew commercial out there. I don't know, but I don't understand how we can talk about sustainability and all this runaway.
1: It ain't that much cheaper. Spirit had to RIP to Spirit. They couldn't even handle it no more.
0: Right.
1: Everybody frying Frontier now.
0: That's right.
2: I know 24 teams is extreme, and Ryan Day had the quote about, I don't know if this is best for Ohio State, but it's best for the conference. And we hate when people like Ross Bjork and Ryan Day say stuff like that.
0: Yeah.
2: But who has benefited from playoff expansion more than the Ohio State University?
1: Penn State. No.
2: No. When it went from 2-4, Ohio State got in. Tyvus, you know, I don't got to tell you.
0: Yeah.
2: Number 14.
0: That's
2: got
0: fair.
2: In.
1: Well, first 12? Of all, wait a minute. Hold on. Ohio State's got in all. 2, 4, 6, 8. Who do we
2: The very first year, boom, get it as the 4 seed, win the national championship. When it expands to 12, boom, very first year, get in as a, what was it, eight? The 8?
0: I think they were 8th, no, yeah, 8th or 9th.
2: Win the national championship.
0: Yeah, that's fair.
2: And so I understand that Ohio's, most of us, the three of us included, hate this, but every time the college football playoff has expanded, it has only benefited Ohio State.
0: Well, Ohio State has won every time it has expanded. I agree with you there.
2: And they also have more playoff. Like, how many times did they make it as the 3 or the 4 seed in the 4-team era?
0: Yeah,
2: there was plenty of times.
0: They did quite a few times. And again, but this is my point, is I don't care what's good for the Big Ten. I don't care what's good for the SEC. I care what's good for Ohio State. And the thing is, you could put a 4-team playoff. You could do a 2-team playoff. Ohio State's going to be there more than any other school.
1: My thing.
0: Even in a 2-team playoff. Yeah. Like, let alone if you have 12 or 16, like 24 doesn't make any sense because you're taking away the emphasis from the actual teams that matter in college football, like Ohio State, Texas, Bama, etc. And now we're going to have games supposedly that create all the drama late in the season that will involve Iowa and Northwestern. We're taking the drama out of Ohio State, Michigan, and putting it on Penn State, Michigan State.
2: Yeah.
0: Great. And there you go. Go tune into that. See how that does for your regular season ratings. Go see what that does for you.
1: I'm confused on, like, So basically, they want to take care of the conference. So, okay, so if you open it up to 24 and you want to bring more money in for all of college football, isn't that like right now they say that I said that NIL killed the SEC because the teams up north is willing to pay more money outside of Texas Tech and Texas.
0: Right.
1: Like everybody else is willing to pay more money. And now you see the fall of the SEC. If you open up to 24 teams, are you telling me now like the SEC going to get their power back because they're going to get more money to play players? So now we're going to make it more challenging?
0: All this is going to do.
1: I'm confused by that part.
0: I mean, okay. The argument I think most of these people who run college football would say if you talked basic economics with them about literally anything other than their own sport, if you said, hey, what if we raised everybody's income like everyone's job. What if everyone just got a bump of 75% of what they make? Right? Everyone across the board got that. What would naturally happen? You think the prices at Walmart stay the same? If everyone's getting 75% pay raises? No. Inflation would happen.
2: Right.
0: Prices would go up. So what happens when now you infuse more money in college football? Oh, we got a bigger playoff, bigger pot, more money. You think these coaches are going to sit on $15 million salaries? No. You think these players are going to sit on $2 to $3 million for a decent player and $5 to $6 million for a great player? Nope. Those prices are going up too. It's all going to go up. So it's all relative. So whether you have a big pot or a small pot, it's how do you manage the money? And so I don't think this solution actually fixes anything. It just devalues the college football regular season in a way that makes no sense. But good for them. They're going to do that. One of my favorite athletes is going to be helping out at one of my favorite sporting events. Sarcasm intended. We'll talk about it next. T-Bone and Tyvus on The Fan.
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7: Right now, we are seeing a crash happening just outside of New Albany in Northeast Columbus. Expect some lane closures on 161. It's that eastbound direction just as you're passing 62 and over by Beach Road. Lastly, some better news for our friends in Pickaway County. A crash just clearing up on 23 northbound at State Route 762. That is just outside of Lockburn and just really east of Commercial Points. Still not liking the lingering traffic out there. 13 miles per hour for your speeds. Take it easy and go slow. That right lane was blocked. I'm 10TV's Brianna Albizu.
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2: 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And then just type in Ask Tyvus anything or Ask Tyvus, and we'll see it, and we'll try to get all those questions in. There's usually a lot of them, so we'll get yours in early. That usually helps me see it. If you put it in like 2 minutes before the thing, I may not see it right there in the segment, and then you miss out. So get it in now.
11: If you had a good producer, you probably could, but unfortunately you don't. So get them in early or we're not going to see them.
2: Why did that play? I don't know how that was. I think the buzzer was supposed to play. Dylan, you're an amazing producer. One last thing on this 2014 playoff. I've seen this comparison made. I don't know who the first person was who made it online, but it's spot on. This and artificial intelligence. We are told by everyone in power that we have to have them. We have to have artificial intelligence. We have to have this 2014 playoff. It just has to happen. Who asked for it? Who among the actual people, the millions of people who enjoy...
3: Who asked for the 2014 playoffs?
2: Or artificial intelligence, for
3: I'll
2: that matter.
3: I'll tell you who asked for it. When it was four teams, the fifth and sixth team asked for it. When it was 12 teams, the 13 and 14 team asked for it. Yep. So now that's who, you know.
2: I know, but I'm saying like... Always,
3: Notre Dame asked for this last year.
2: Why do we let the 13th and 14th best teams
3: why do
2: decide
3: we let
2: what's
3: losers?
2: Best? Uh-huh. Yeah. That's as... King of the Hill, Bobby Hill said.
5: That's loser talk.
2: There we go.
3: I think Earl Campbell, is it the Earl Campbell? No, Earl Campbell in the chat says.
2: I hope it is.
3: ESPN loses exclusive TV rights to the playoffs if it expands. That's one thing y'all didn't mention. Big Ten wants Fox to get a bite. That's 100%.
2: Guys, sure. Please understand. I know who wants this. It's Ross Bjork wants it. It's the power hungry people at the Big Ten that want it. Yep. It's the Fox News or the Fox TV executives that want it. It's everyone who has a financial stake in the sport making more money from advertising dollars. I know that. What I'm asking is, what fan has watched college football over the years? The fan base that you're so desperately trying to market to. What fan has looked at this and said, yeah, expanding the playoffs, devaluing the regular season in college football, that's going to be great for the sport. Go ask college basketball. What do college basketball ratings look like compared to college football ratings? I know there's fewer games in college football. There's less inventory.
3: College basketball ratings?
2: Yeah. Like all these TV executives want it.
3: They're not even, it's not even close.
2: How many regular season college, and by the way, college basketball had a like rejuvenation this year.
11: Mm-hmm.
2: They had one of their best TV ratings years they've ever had. Most of their games, their big-time games, their Duke, North Carolina's, you name the high-profile marquee games they're putting in Las Vegas or Madison Square Garden, wherever they're doing them, those games were big ratings. Don't touch any of the rivalry games that you have in college football. They don't even come close. And that's what you're aiming for now by taking away the greatest regular season, I believe, in pro or college sports. The college football regular season is the best because you used to have a system where you lose one game, you're not in competition for the playoffs anymore. You're not in competition for a championship. Now, with 24 teams, you can have upwards of three losses. And you'll be like, yeah, well, that's going to affect their seeding, but they'll still be in.
3: But my issue with it all is that, it's not the fact that they want to go to 24. Like, that part, it is what it is. I don't love it, but I understand. Whatever, okay? It's the fact that you want to go to 24, but then you also don't want to play tough games. That part, it just doesn't make sense to me. So you don't exactly want to play, you don't, well, not right now, I'm not accusing Ohio State because they got Alabama, but like Georgia would take Ohio State off. Like, oh, no, we're not going to play that.
2: Yes.
3: Why not?
2: They don't
3: this is
2: play,
3: the time to it, do
2: even
3: it.
2: That, if they play a tough game, again, right now, Ohio State, Alabama is scheduled for a home and home the next 2 years. Obviously, Ohio State is in a home-and-home with Texas right now. 2027 season, there will be start of an Alabama home-and-home. I hope that happens. But 9 times out of 10, what happens now is those become neutral site one-off games where you go put that game in Atlanta or Charlotte or some other locale, Detroit, and then you play the game there, and then everybody makes a bunch of money.
3: They're trying to get it off
2: get it sponsored.
3: The schedule.
2: Well,
3: I mean,
2: I'm saying
3: we
2: like
3: USC
2: there
3: trying
2: are
3: to get
2: so many,
3: LSU off the schedule.
2: Yeah.
3: Like, what are we talking about? Like, why are we ducking it now? You should be more open to doing it because it's
2: that
3: so
2: would be
3: early.
2: The whole benefit.
3: It'd be so early in the season, it doesn't even matter. But now you talking about, I want 24 teams to get in. Oh, and by the way, I want to go 12-0. Like, and I want to play the FCS teams. Like, what
2: right.
3: are we talking about
2: I don't understand. And I know, I'm guessing what will happen at some point, the dummies who run college sports will go, oh, wait a second, that's bad. Fans don't like it that we're not playing the big games. And then they'll realize that is the thing that they should be doing is capitalizing on that. But instead, we have now literally the dumbest people running the sport who are telling you we cannot afford to play these tough games, and also we need to go to 24 teams so we get guarantees of 5 teams from each conference in the SEC and the Big Ten into these games.
3: Isn't it about generating the most revenue? So if it's about generating the most money, if that's the case, people don't want to see Ohio State play Ball State. Who wants to see that? No. You want to make a ton of money. Go ahead and let's if it's about the money, let's be about the money.
2: I don't think it should all be about the money. I know, insert laugh here, it's 2026. You can't say that about sports, but like college football used to mean something beyond the dollars and cents that it generates.
3: Well, it's because they didn't have to pay nobody.
2: Yes.
3: You got all these employees and you don't have to pay them nothing.
2: No, I don't take that because they did pay these guys. They paid them ridiculous. No, they paid the guys who run the sport all the money. They then took and put waterfalls in the locker rooms like Alabama did, or a slide like Dabo Swinney has, like a big playground set at Clemson. They put all the money there, and now they claim, oh, we don't have any money for the players. Bull crap. You put all that money that the players made, you just put it into facilities and other things on campus. You build a business on guys not getting paid, your employees essentially not getting paid. It's like if McDonald's didn't pay their employees, but yet all the McDonald's were like the size of the Mall of America. You know, it's like, well, maybe that was the mistake, guys. Not the part about now you're actually catching up and paying the guys who do the work. That's they blame the players for this when the coaches still have $80 and $100 million buyouts. They blame the players for this when the coaches have $15, $20 million contracts where we're headed. Ryan Day already has, I think, a $15 million contract. We just talked about how their assistant coaches are up near $15 million apiece, like combined all their salaries too. So you're telling me that's not the problem, but the players getting some scratch, now that is the problem. That's why we have to expand to 24 teams and just completely devalue the regular season in college football.
11: You guys both brought up the fans and you just said it not all being about the money. Well, the problem is that, and I hate to say this, I hate making this point.
3: Here we go.
11: You're gonna watch anyway. And that's why they're doing it, because they can. Even though we're gonna get a rematch of Notre Dame and Navy, where Notre Dame won by 40 points, get a rematch of And that's not what's best for the sport. That's what's gonna make the most money, because despite us bitching and complaining, we're gonna watch these playoff games.
3: I'm not watching Notre Dame.
2: I promise you.
3: I'm gonna tell you right now.
2: I promise you, I'm not.
3: I can bet you everything in my account that I will not watch Notre Dame versus Navy. No, I'll tell you that.
2: Dylan,
3: I'm going to tell you that.
2: I don't have any desire to watch that.
3: That game will not get played in my house.
11: You two might not watch it, but most of America will.
2: Dylan, I know what you're saying, because I've been there and I agree with that. You're right. But what I do think is they will not initially stop watching. What you will have, though, is the next generation that comes through and goes, oh, Ohio State and Texas are playing in week two. Well, if I get to it, I'll get to it. But if not, who cares? Because it doesn't matter, because I could see that in the playoffs anyway. And Tyvus, that may be the thing. That may be why they're not worried about any of this, is because they're saying, yeah, we could schedule all these games, but we don't want to devalue this nice new playoff system we just made for all our TV partners. We don't want to give Ohio State, Texas away for free it's going to happen. In the playoffs.
3: Then the TV partners will be upset.
2: No, the TV partners are like begging them to go to 24 teams, because now they want those games in their primetime slot where it's nothing else competes with it. That's what neutral sites where they can sell the ads on it. It sucks. But this is what I'm saying is, Dylan, you're right. You and I and every Buckeye fan is going to watch the Buckeyes play whenever, wherever. We're going to watch the big college football games because we're conditioned to it. I don't know that the next generation is going to be
3: I got to do it for job reasons. So.
2: Yes, same here. But I will. But I'm not watching Notre Dame Navy.
3: No, he can pretending he like that's me with that. Day. I don't know what Dylan talking about. We ain't watching that.
2: Caitlin Clark's going to be the grand marshal at the Indy 500, so she's going to tell the drivers to go to their cars.
3: LeBron last year?
2: I don't think LeBron was. Lady Gaga was 1 year. That was pretty cool.
3: I thought LeBron like spoke French or something.
2: Did he? That's not the Indy 500. Wouldn't that be French race, like maybe the 24 hours of Le Mans or something like that? We could see a new sport added to the NCAA very soon. Maybe we can watch that one instead of college football. We'll talk about it next. T-Bone and Tyvus on the Fan.
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12: Looking at a 10-minute delay for our friends in our Northwest Columbus area. Just outside of Dublin, all lanes southbound on 270 are still closed after a very serious and deadly crash involving a semi that happened just after 2 a.m. this morning. So when it comes to that portion, we're talking from Tuttle Crossing Boulevard to Cemetery Road. Folks just can't get on 270. So for that detour, for example, if you're heading towards Plain City, towards Dublin, take 33 eastbound, get off, and take Avery Road southbound instead. Turns to Cemetery Road, eventually take that eastbound, use that ramp to get back on 270 that way. I'm 10TV's Brianna Albizu with...
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0: Good morning, I'm Dylan Gonzalez. Game one of the Eastern Conference Finals between the Cleveland Cavaliers and New York Knicks took place in the Big Apple last night. The Cavs were up as many as 22 points in the fourth quarter, but then completed one of the biggest collapses in NBA postseason history, losing 115-104 in overtime. The Cavs will try to bounce back tomorrow night in Madison Square Garden. Some better news for Cleveland fans as the Guardians defeated the Tigers 4-3 yesterday to win their fourth straight. The Guards will try to make it 5 in Detroit at 6:40. And the Cincinnati Reds got back in the win column by beating the Philadelphia Phillies 4-1 yesterday. The rubber match of that series will take place this afternoon with first pitch at 1:05 over on the Fan 2. This update was sponsored by TurboTrack Realty. Done with that property, call John Kozik at TurboTrack Realty for a cash offer. 614-470-2000. Breaking sports news on the Fan, Ohio's sports destination.
1: Two men who both know the value of a good hat.
4: You're bald!
1: This is Bone and Tyvus.
6: You know, yesterday I got some news. I got some good news and some news that I think is good.
2: Okay. Go ahead.
6: Well, you know, I live my life year to year. You know,
2: I thought you lived it day by day.
6: No, I live it segment by segment.
2: Segment by segment. Okay. I can never remember honestly. Which but it depends
6: 10
2: on
6: minutes at
2: the
6: a time.
2: Day.
6: 10 minutes at a time.
2: Depends on the day how you're living your life. Sometimes it's year by year. Sometimes it's 10 minutes at
6: when
2: a time.
6: When it comes to jobs, I'd go year by year.
2: Oh, okay. When it comes to my job, I live 1/4 mile at a time.
6: Well, you got
2: to
6: understand.
2: Me and Vin Diesel together, living the same
6: life.
2: She said,
6: that is the dumbest thing I've ever heard.
2: It is.
6: Anyways.
2: I agree with her.
0: We're family, T-Bone.
2: Yeah.
6: Anyways, they go. So year to year for the jobs, when it comes to the other things that I do.
2: You know, yes.
6: Browns, Big Ten. What else do I do?
2: Ultimate Cleveland Sports Show.
6: Yeah, all of
2: why
6: that.
2: Why do I know your jobs?
6: All of that.
0: Are you saying here at the Fan, you got your first ever multi-year deal
6: yes.
0: in your entire career?
2: Yeah, because you have a multi-year deal here. That's
6: yes,
2: good.
6: It is. That is, yeah.
0: That's awesome. Good
6: man,
0: for you.
6: Man, I need to, you know what, Friday, I'm going to give me some lemonade on that. I'm going to give me a little tall boy, too.
0: Yeah, pour one out.
2: Good for you.
6: Anyways, I got a call. Yes, I got a text message yesterday that said, for the Browns, you'll be back again this season.
2: Oh,
6: and
2: great.
6: I was like, that's great. Because I was just going to, you know, we're getting closer to that time. I have no idea. And then I talked to my producer for the tailgate show. And he said he talked to the higher ups. And he says he has a good feeling that I'll be there.
2: This is at Big Ten Network.
6: Correct.
2: Yeah.
6: So
2: okay.
6: I was like, okay, good. So in the fall, potentially, I have two jobs. I'll go back to 7 days a week.
2: I love how this doesn't count. This doesn't count as a job, although this is your actual full-time job with benefits and everything. So you have this job.
6: I'll have a 7 day a week job. I'll be working 7 days a week again.
2: Big Ten Network.
6: Yeah.
2: And working for the Browns on their radio network.
6: Correct.
2: Okay. So Dylan, are we keeping track? That is three media
0: yes.
2: opportunities that he will have this football season. Including the one now. And then that's if Ultimate Cleveland Sports Show keeps you around. That'd be four media opportunities you have. But just remember, not a member of the media, according to you.
6: That's all under one umbrella.
2: It doesn't matter. They're all media entities that employ you and send you money. So you are working for the media. Therefore, you are a member.
6: It's not working. I'm helping them out.
2: Oh, it's not. Dylan, he's not working here. He's just helping us out.
6: I'm helping
2: out. Just helping us out.
6: Yeah.
0: We can just split your paycheck then.
2: Yeah, we'll just do it. Since you're not working, you're just volunteering. This is a charity. You're helping out. Just give your paycheck to me and Dylan. We'll split it.
6: I think it's against the law.
2: I don't think that's the case at all. We'll talk to Fish. My lawyer, Fish, is going to come in here and we'll figure it out.
0: Also, Tyvus, if you want to take the check and then just Venmo us the money,
2: that's also legal. As far as I checked it, that is legal.
6: You want these kibbles and bits?
2: Oh, yeah, the kibbles and bits. That's what you're living on. Sure. I don't believe that for
0: I
2: a
0: would
2: second.
0: Feel antsy if someone said, I have a good feeling that you'll be back. Like, why not? Just don't say anything at all.
2: Yeah, just say, wait until you're back. Sure. We just have to send you the paperwork.
6: Let me see. This is what it says. It says, just talk to Mark. Feel good about your chances of running it back on tailgate.
2: Chances.
0: Yes.
2: Feel good about your chances.
6: See? That's why I said one in a possible.
2: Well, it is the Big Ten, so we know they're stupid.
0: There's that. Essentially gave you like -110 odds to be back. Like it's a solid bet, but it's not a guarantee.
2: Right. Ask Tyvek.
6: I've done it for four seasons, so, you know, it could run its course.
2: Ask Tyvus about any other jobs he may have, you could do that. Ask Tyvus Anything is coming up at 7:30. You can tweet us now, at Bone and Tyvus 971, or drop him in the YouTube chat. So I saw that the NCAA is apparently taking a big step towards adding a new sport. They said that I guess they've had this NCAA Committee to Access Opportunity and Impact. They voted at their spring meetings to recommend Divisions 1, 2, and 3 sponsor legislation to add a National Collegiate Flag Football Championship. This would be a women's sport. Flag football would be.
6: Okay.
2: It'd be like an opposite sport to football, like tackle football, the way that, I guess, in some similarity, you have baseball for the men in college sports and you have softball for the women.
6: Okay, so women is doing flag football in college.
2: Yes, and I just want to say, first and foremost, good to see more opportunities.
6: When is this going into effect?
2: They said that if they vote on this and it's passed, it would be spring of 2028.
6: Okay, Lay and Milani, if you listening, which you probably aren't because you probably still sleep, we got time.
2: That's right.
6: Go ahead and get quarterback. We don't even talk to us about nothing else. Quarterback.
2: There you go. I have two questions that arise from this. Number one, we just told you that the Big Ten and everybody in college sports is like, oh, it's unsustainable. We can't pay all this money. Now we're adding sports. I seen all these schools talking about how we may have to cut sports. Now we're adding a full sport, which is a good thing that there is something, you know, in the football world that I think women would have an opportunity for. But this begs my larger question, and I don't know if anybody on the show knows the answer to it, but that's why I'm putting it out there. Maybe you're listening and you do. Why is it that women can't play tackle football? Like, what would prevent? I mean, I don't understand. Like, I'm not necessarily rooting for more people to get CTE, but I think women should have equal opportunity to do that, just like the men do.
3: My initial thought is you need less bodies to play college or to play flag football than you do actual football. So instead of having to get 80 people on a roster in college or whatever the hell it is now,
2: that's fair. I mean, that could be
3: 15 to 20 girls to play flag football.
2: That's fair. I would agree with that. Now, I just don't understand why that's not allowed. Because I also saw this, that
6: women can play tackle football. What are you talking about?
2: No, I know they can. They have the physical ability to. I'm just saying. I wonder why the NCAA went the route of like, oh yeah, we're not going to do like tackle football. We're going to do flag football instead for women. Yeah,
6: probably because of what Dylan said.
2: I don't know.
6: You're talking about because there's already 105 people on the roster. You got about 75 on scholarship.
2: To your point,
6: you want to do that with the women's side too?
2: It would certainly make it easier to have the sport, right? Because you're not dealing with as much probably an injury liability. You're not dealing with the amount of people that you need, the amount of staff that you would need, training, coaching, all that stuff. Not the same amount of equipment needs, right? You don't probably you still have equipment, but not the same, right, for football.
6: Mm-hmm.
2: So I was curious about that. And then that got me thinking, well, why is softball like the route? Why don't they have like baseball for women? Why did that ever happen?
6: I always wanted to know that too.
3: I mean, as someone who watched A League of Their Own for the first time ever like 4 days ago, I think that should be a thing.
2: I don't know why it isn't. Then I started looking it up, and here's what I found. This is the very high level quick Google search version of what I found about why there is softball but not baseball for women. The answer was, well, at the time that this was done, it was viewed that baseball was too violent of a sport for women. It was too fast-paced for women, and they're not going to be able to handle the fast-paced nature of baseball, which, insert your laugh here, that baseball was considered fast-paced many, many eons ago. So this is what they came up with. And baseball, apparently softball, when it was initially started, was played as like an indoor sport. This was an idea that, like, if you don't have a baseball field, you could play indoors. So kind of a similar thing to what you were saying, Dylan, about the amount of people it takes to play flag football versus tackle football, right? Maybe with women's sports, with softball, it was, hey, this is easier to do because we can do it inside.
6: Yeah.
2: But obviously now we have fast pitch softball where they say the reaction time of a fast pitch softball pitcher, like the hitter has less time to react than like a major league pitcher when they're throwing overhand.
6: Oh, they be throwing
2: because they're closer.
3: Yeah, the mound's closer.
6: You know,
2: closer and it's still pretty fast.
6: I went up against Emily Ruck, who was a softball pitcher for OSU.
2: Yeah.
6: And I did Tyvus tries.
2: Hmm.
6: Now, I'm going to tell you right now, the only reason that I didn't get a hit. Now, this is serious. Okay. I didn't get a hit because it was cold. And I had to put a hoodie on. So when I put the hoodie on, it slowed my swing down.
2: Oh, sure it did.
6: That's
2: sure
6: exactly. I'm telling you.
3: That's science.
6: I'm telling you right now. If I didn't have a hoodie on, I'd have took her over the fence.
3: Oh man,
6: I want to run it back. Actually,
2: that is loser talk.
6: It's not loser talk. I'm telling you, I had a hoodie on. Go watch it. It's on YouTube. Tyvus tries.
2: I'll go watch it. I'll watch her strike you out. That's what I'll watch. If you'd like to see your favorite NFL team playing next to human waste, we may have some good news for you. No. Surprisingly, this is not a Brown story. Details next. T-Bone and Tyvus on The Fan.
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7: Good morning and welcome to this wet and very rainy Wednesday. We are seeing the rain coming down right now for many of our drivers on the west side. Make sure you're taking it nice and slow. Right now, we only just see one incident on our roads, and it's happening just south of downtown, south of Lockburn, and really in Pickaway County. Expect some lane closures on State Route 762 westbound at 23 because of a crash out there. I'm 10TV's Brianna Albizu.
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6: Last year, Eric Reeser and T-Bone staged the first annual Fan 5K. 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
6: Will Reeser's muscular calves explode? Will T-Bone's beard choke him while running? More importantly, will Tyvus Common Man and Timmy make total fools of themselves?
8: Maybe.
6: Magic 8-Ball says, signs point to yes.
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11: We will still see some showers on and off throughout the morning. Some could have heavy downpours at times with wake-up temperatures in the 60s. And then as we head into the day today, it is going to only be into the upper 60s to low 70s with breezy winds, and we'll have chances of rain and storms on and off. For the Fan, I'm meteorologist Meredith Garfalo with the 10 Weather Impact Forecast.
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6: The Fan. One of these men was prom king. The other is Tyvus. 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
12: Fan poll today. It's up at 971TheFan on Twitter/X or wherever you go. All of our channels, we have it up there. Fan poll sponsored by JT's Pizza Pub. Do you think the Cavs can come back and beat the Knicks in the Eastern Conference Finals? Right now, the runaway vote getter on that. Yes or no? No.
13: No
12: is leading 94% of the votes says
13: no.
12: No. That was, you're up 22 in the fourth quarter. you had this team, the Knicks, dead to rights at home. The Garden was silent. The Cavs were doing everything they were supposed to. When they'd been playing, the Knicks looked rusty. You came back and you said, all right, great. We should be able to get game one and move ourselves along. And instead,
13: you know who
12: the Knicks decided, we're going to go right at James Harden the entire fourth quarter in overtime. And Kenny Atkinson stood by and said, well, I wish there was a way I could stop this. Call it timeout. You say, hang on. You don't know if we should do that.
13: I'm not feeding into the negativity as I'm out there talking to Ryan Baker, the touchdown maker.
12: Uh-huh.
13: My phone goes off. I get a text message. It's from nobody other than Jacob Reimer.
12: Oh, Rhyme Time, yeah.
13: Rhyme Time. He texts me and he says, the Cavs lost the series last year.
12: Sure enough, here's they the did.
14: Thing. I know this morning I was overreacting a little bit and saying that Kenny Atkinson should be fired for not calling timeouts and not taking James Harden out of the game.
12: It's coaching malpractice,
14: and
12: Dylan.
14: James Harden should be DMP'd. But in the end, it's only one game in the series.
13: Thank you. And
12: I thought you were going full Linkin Park. In the end, it didn't even matter. They're just going to come back and win this series in 6 or something.
14: The saying goes, a series doesn't start until a home team wins a game.
13: Exactly.
14: That's it.
12: Well, last night could have been that time.
13: That's exactly
14: right. Had they not decided to have
13: that's
14: one
13: exactly
14: of
13: exactly what he said.
12: Charles,
13: y'all got to stop.
12: Charles Barkley said it last night inside the

0: the NBA.
1: You said it perfectly.
2: Stuck in your throat. You get choking.
3: Oh, you're using that word, huh?
2: Oh, yeah. Hell yeah, that was a choke job.
3: Choke job?
2: Hell yeah.
3: Okay, maybe it is.
2: Hell yeah, that was a choke job.
3: Not a great job?
2: No, that was a choke job.
3: Okay.
2: Come on, man. They started taking the air out the ball with 6 minutes to go like dummies.
0: Yeah.
3: Listen.
0: Dummies.
3: My thing is, I want to see how the Cavs respond, how they play game three, not game two, not tomorrow, because I'm sure the Knicks are going to win. Game three is the one for me that I need to see.
0: Boy, that sounds, you know what that sounds like?
4: Ready to go!
0: Just to be like, well, I know they're going to lose next tomorrow.
3: Oh, yeah, they're not winning.
0: So now they're going to go down, they're going to go home down 2-0.
3: You forget about it tomorrow, because they didn't woke them up, so they're not going to win tomorrow.
0: I just tried to remind everybody. This was the Knicks team that went through the Sixers like they didn't exist.
5: A knife through butter.
0: It was a mauling. And the Cavs have struggled with a Pistons team that's one-dimensional Raptors team that should never have been in that series. And now we're going to sit there and be like, oh, they battle-tested through 7 games. You shouldn't have been in those series. You should have been better than those teams. If you think you're a contender. And then you come out in game one and you blow a 22-point lead in the fourth quarter? Stop talking to me about how this Cavs team is anything.
3: The Knicks shot the ball historically well against the 76ers from like the three-point line. So like that plays a big factor. I don't think that they're going to...
0: Why does that not work in my argument's favor? Like, that was my point, is that they were awesome in that series.
3: Yeah, but I'm saying they're not going to shoot... Last night, they didn't even shoot that well from the three-point line.
0: I don't care what they shot.
3: So what I'm
0: down the stretch,
3: like
0: they found the one guy who was a defensive liability and said, we're going right at him, and Kenny Atkinson did nothing to stop it.
3: Should they start the game off like that?
0: Did they start it
3: no,
0: off?
3: No, I'm saying game two, is they going to just go right at
0: you? I would.
3: Why not?
0: I'd go at him as often as you can. Actually, the best line I saw last night, I think it was not Richard Sherman, your guy. Roger Sherman, who writes, I think he writes for, what does he do now? He has a newsletter called Sports. Go find it. Anyway, this is his tweet. He said, James Harden has 5 fouls. The Knicks have to be very careful to make sure he does not foul out.
5: Oh, man.
0: That's the best. It sucks. It sucks if you're a Cavs fan, but that is a...
5: That's a spectacular I think there's one. A point in this series. I think there's a point in this series where the Cavs should, if they don't think they're going to win it, they should go out of their way to make James Harden look so bad that he decides to retire, because I would not want him back next
3: year. Oh, no. Hey, and if he got like a $45 million player option. Oh, he's opted in for sure.
0: His agent last night and was like, make sure you hit the button on whatever the digital signing thing. Like, hit the button.
3: Cavs don't want him back, he going to still opt in. He going to do what LeBron did to the Lakers.
0: $50 million,
3: I'm opting in.
5: It's not even just that. Brian Windhorst reported that he is getting an extension no matter what happens in this postseason.
3: Is that okay? So like extending him, does that make like the salary hit lower?
5: I think what would happen is that he would opt out with the guarantee they would give him like a 2-year deal that's worth more than the 45 or 50. Yeah. Say Cavs, you're gonna promise him that and then don't do it.
0: Cavs are gonna be like, Chris Tucker in Rush Hour.
6: $50 million.
0: That's right.
3: What's the dude that he said is a liar? Daryl Morey. Lied to him. He gonna say Dan Gilbert is a liar.
0: Yeah, everybody's a liar. Maybe it's the problem is you. Remember the guy, the Mavs broadcaster, wasn't it a few years ago, who was like, James Harden, the problem is you. This was 2 or 3 years ago he said that. Yeah. All right.
3: Speaking of the Mavs, they fired Jason Kidd.
0: I saw that. Now everyone who was involved in that Luka trade is gone. Like, Luka's gone.
3: He didn't want the trade.
0: No, I know he didn't, but I'm saying, like, he was there when it happened. Luka's gone. The dumb GM who did it, Nico Harrison's gone. All the players, one of the players they got was gone.
3: And what's Mark Cuban trying to buy the team back?
0: Yeah, what a dumb decision that was. Speaking of dumb decisions, in Hammond, Indiana, that is not Gary, Indiana, Hammond, Indiana, not far. They're the ones trying to get the Bears to move out of Illinois. Chicagoland area still. They want to get the Bears to build their new stadium in Hammond, Indiana. Now, the other city that's trying to get them is Arlington Heights. They want the Bears to build there. That is more in Chicago, obviously, but that is also like still in the state of Illinois.
3: I was about to say.
0: So there's a battle between the two mayors. Okay, Mayor Jim Tenaglia, who is the mayor of Arlington Heights, who wants the Bears there. He had this to say about Hammond, Indiana. Apparently, He is an architect by training. That's what this mayor did before he became the mayor in the Chicago suburb. And he says he knows firsthand that there are problems with this Hammond, Indiana site. The Indiana site is surrounded by slag, treated human waste, hazardous waste sites, an oil tank storage complex, and the Midwest's largest oil refinery, according to the Chicago Tribune. He said to the Tribune, quote, "I would throw up red caution flags immediately. I've worked on enough sites with gas stations or dry cleaners or some sort of hazardous material to know it contaminates the ground. I would be very concerned about selecting a site like that."
3: So they doing a San Francisco 49ers.
0: Oh, yeah, the electric power station. We could have that issue going on. Now you could have soft tissue injuries happening with the Bears or God knows what. You turn into the Toxic Avengers over there. I don't know what's going to happen. But so that's the mayor of Arlington Heights saying Hammond, Indiana sucks and it's gross. So what did the Hammond mayor have to say in response? Here is what their brilliant mayor, Thomas McDermott Jr., had to say. He said, quote, "I understand people want to take a close look," talking about all these, you know, hazardous waste and things like that around the site. He said, "But you know what? The Bears know far more about environmental concerns in that area than any of us because they're spending millions of dollars on it." Tommy, you're the mayor of this town. You're saying the Bears know more about the hazardous waste in your town than you do. What are we saying? That makes no sense.
3: Wait, which mayor was this?
0: The guy who lives in Hammond, Indiana, the one that has the hazardous waste in slag and in human remains or whatever the hell it is.
3: So they need to go to Arlington, is what you said.
0: That guy is like, "I don't know if it's in there or not. The Bears looked at it and think it's okay. I don't know. I'm just the mayor here." You know, how do you not know?
5: I hope this happens now because that ups our chances of getting an NFL team in Columbus now. We could just put it on the south side landfill off of Frank Road. There's plenty of room down there for a stadium.
0: I'm sure we got slag and hazardous waste. Yeah. Human waste. By the way,
3: when is this decision supposed to be made?
0: Huh?
3: When is this decision of them leaving Soldier Field supposed to be?
0: They say, according to this article, it says they want to make an announcement sometime in the next, you know, few months. So. Okay. The Bears should eventually do that, but I just love how one mayor is like, that town sucks, and the other guy's like, "I don't know, I just live here. The Bears told me it was cool. I guess I don't know. I'm going to go drink out of the river now. I have no idea what's in it." Like, you're the mayor of your town. Why wouldn't you come back at Arlington Heights and be like, "Oh, yeah, well, I don't know if you know this. Syringes of heroin just laying everywhere. I don't know if they are. Just make something up. That guy's just bars on your head right now, and you had nothing to respond to. Just say, I don't know. Maybe we do have human waste here. I don't know where it is. I'm just the mayor."
5: Yeah, I think it was some plausible deniability. He's like, "It's probably here, but I'm going to act like I have no idea that it is."
0: So the Bears seem to be fine. That tells you it's all there. Yes, everything exactly. Is there. And he's like, "Yeah, the Bears seem cool. That's, I don't know why we're all complaining about it. Anyway. Oh, look, honey, I found an arm just laying in the parking lot. Is that bad? I don't know. I'm just the mayor here." What a weirdo. All right. Ask Tyvus anything coming up in 2 minutes. T-Bone and Tyvus on the Fan.
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7: Well, drive time's getting slower and slower by the minute in Canal Winchester. That's in our southeast Columbus area. We're talking 33 in that westbound direction at Gender Road. Already down to 31 miles per hour for your speeds. It gets a lot better as you're passing that area towards that 33 and 270 spot, to say the least. But once again, we do want to check in on our friends on that west side commute this morning. We do have some delays as a lot of rain is coming down right now, so be careful, especially on 70 eastbound heading towards 270, even broad if you're taking that route as well. I'm 10TV's Brianna Albizu.
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0: I just witnessed Ryan Baker came in and brought the food that was delivered here for Tybus and Dylan. I did not eat any of the food. But Tybus and Dylan got some breakfast. What'd you get?
3: This is a little Wendy's.
0: Is it a breakfast Baconator?
3: Yes.
0: Hey, you know it. Attaboy. There we go.
3: It was all on camera. I just watched it on the screen.
0: Yeah, so Tybus had the bag of food, and he's like telling Baker, hey, give this to Dylan. But then Tybus couldn't figure out how to open a paper bag.
3: Well, it was sealed.
0: Yes, so then you just rip it open and get the sandwiches out. But then he wanted to keep one sandwich in the bag to give to Dylan, so then we're coming back on the air, so he just chucks the bag at Baker's head. Baker snagged it out of nowhere.
3: That's why he's the touchdown maker.
0: That was a little bit of that was a little OBJ action there, I felt like. It was a little one-handed grab behind the head, going out of bounds. He picked it off. That was great.
5: I just needed to react quick, and he threw a chest pass.
0: It was weird. He threw a chest. Yeah, but Ryan Baker caught it. So, Dylan, your sandwich had a nice little journey on its way there. All right, let's find out what Tybus has to answer.
12: Get to know your resident national champion. It's time for Ask Tybus Anything.
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0: By the way, before we get to all the Ask Tybuses, this one came in from Maya overnight. Maya tweeted us at Bone and Tybus 971. Kenny Atkinson needs fired before game two, allowing an 18-1 run before calling a timeout, keeping Harden in the game, not running more clock in the final 90 seconds, not calling a timeout on the final possession, an absolute joke. Also, sit Harden the rest of the series. He's ass. GTH. That's right, Maya. That wasn't a question. That was an answer. And that's spot on, in my opinion.
3: Is he going to drop 30 in this next game?
0: I don't know. It doesn't matter. They're losing game two. I don't think they're even in the series up there. Then they're going to try to get two at home. And then if the Knicks get one in Cleveland, you'll be down 3-1. Good times, Tybus. Anyway, excited to watch that. Whack'em said, ask Tybus anything. Tybus, do you pee in the shower? Same question for all y'all. The wife says, no one does this. I say all guys do this.
3: Have I peed in the shower before?
0: Yeah, I peed in the shower.
3: Yeah.
0: Yeah. I mean, it's not like preferred.
3: Yeah.
0: It's not but sometimes you're in there and it's just like, oh, yeah. Well, I'm in here. Everything's getting washed. So, yeah, go ahead. Yeah.
5: To Whack'em's wife, what am I supposed to do? Get out of the shower soaking wet when I have to pee to use the toilet?
0: Yeah, right.
3: If you got to go number two, you do it.
0: Oh, don't ask that question because you don't want to find out the answer. Because we asked that question a few years ago when I worked in afternoons with Common Man.
3: About getting out of the shower to do a number two?
0: We had people that told us a term. I'm just going to say the term. You Google it yourself. Waffle stomp.
3: I don't know what that is.
0: If you look at your drain, it kind of looks like a waffle. Blech.
3: Oh, you just like.
0: They'd stomp it down.
3: I've never heard of that.
0: Well, you don't want to know. I'm telling you.
5: That's too much.
0: Don't ask these questions if you don't want these answers.
3: No, but what I don't like is you ever like take a shower and then got to go number two? It like defeat the purpose of the shower.
0: There's that. It also feels like your day is complete. Go back to bed. Everything's out of order. It's get out of bed, take a dump, get in the shower.
3: Yes.
0: That's how my day is every day.
3: That's how it's
0: supposed to go. If I go to the shower and then go to, it's like, well, then go back to bed and then wake me up in 8 hours and I'll just try this again. Because
5: you got
0: to
5: do the three, all out of order. The three S's, bleep, shower, and shave.
0: That's right.
5: That's the order of operations.
0: Exactly right. Adam says, ask Tybus anything. I need an explanation on why you think Donovan Mitchell is a killer. Did he take the last shot in the fourth quarter? No, he passed it off like a bum. Mitchell is scared of the moment.
3: Did he say all of that?
0: Scared of, he said no, he passed it off like a bum. Mitchell is scared of the moment.
3: Donovan didn't have a bum. James Harden passed it to Sam Merrill at the buzzer.
0: He did do that.
3: Close to the thing. So that Donovan didn't even have the ball. But Donovan has put the Cavs on his back a lot. Like, Donovan was definitely the engine that was rolling last night. So, like, that's why.
0: He put them on his back to get them, for the first time ever in his career, out of the second round. So that, killer. One time in his career getting out of the second round. Just pointing that out. Snagglepuss said, ask Tyvus anything. Call Sherm right now and ask him his top five LL Cool J songs.
3: I wonder if he listened to LL Cool J.
0: I don't know. That's why Snagglepuss was asking. I don't know the answer on this.
3: I Need Love. I'm Bad. Rock the Bells. Going Back to Cali and Big Old Butts. Top five.
0: Is the song called Mama Said Knock You Out, or is that just a line in one of the songs?
3: No, I think it's called Mama Said Knock You Out.
0: That's not in your top five?
3: No.
0: Okay. Evan said, ask Tyvus anything. As a spectator, what's worse, getting hit by a foul ball, wiped out by a basketball player diving for a loose ball into the stands, or getting ran over by a football player running out of bounds?
3: The football player. And the football player, I done had that happen to me where you, like, not paying attention because you, like, talking to somebody and they come wipe you out on the sideline.
0: Oh, you had that happen?
3: Yeah, it's terrible. You'd be so.
0: What was the scenario? Were you?
3: I think
0: I
3: was at a high school game, and I was like talking to one of the kids, one of the players on the sideline.
0: John Adam, telling him like I could lock you down.
3: No.
0: Telling him how much you sucked.
3: So obviously I'm not looking at the field. So when you're not looking at the field, uh-huh. They ended up like getting tackled and like it was a thing, and they rolled me and took my legs from up under me. It's terrible.
0: That seems awful. John. Says, ask Tyvus anything. As a Cleveland and Columbus sports fan, give me a great reason for hope that one of these pro teams will win a title again in the next 10 years.
3: Guardians.
0: He said, don't give me the Guardians with the Dolans. They won't be buyers as long as they own the team. So he knows you. Well, to say, don't give me the Guardians.
3: Wait a minute.
0: Because the Dolans will never spend the money to get them over the top. So that one's out.
3: The Guardians.
0: He wants hope for some other team.
3: That's not true because the Guardians, although they're not spending money, the Guardians are right now. Where is the Guardians currently sit right now? Like they're
5: in first place in the Central,
3: yeah,
5: I believe.
3: That's what I'm saying. Yeah. Like the White Sox been hitting well. Detroit stinks. Kansas City stinks. The Twins is frisky. They got a chance there. And Travis Bazzana just went yard. Like they, and Angel Martinez is hitting well. Like actually the Guardians is fine right now.
0: You were making great points until you said the reason that the Guardians are going to win the World Series, in spite of the Dolans, was like Travis Bazzana hit a home run.
3: No,
0: like,
3: he's struggling.
0: That's fine.
3: No, he ain't struggling.
0: He was struggling.
3: Yes. Yeah, he's been fine these last couple of series.
0: He said specifically, "Don't give me the Guardians. Give me some other team."
3: I don't know why he's saying that.
0: Because the Dolans. Because of the Dolans, they won't spend.
3: They're not going to spend no money. That's a fact.
0: Hey, good news. Neither will the White Sox ownership. So. Hey,
3: listen,
0: maybe that'll work.
3: Maybe the Browns finally figured it out. Front office wise in with the head coach.
0: Sure.
3: Might be a different voice.
0: That's right.
3: I think, listen.
0: $230 million later, if you get one good season out of Deshaun Watson, that'd be amazing.
3: There's a lot of turnover in the AFC North. You know what I'm saying? It's a lot. Cincinnati, the only one that's got their coach returning. Everybody else got to figure it out under a new regime. So there we go.
0: It'll be a lot of turnover.
3: You got to take advantage.
0: Also, and then the Cavs, the Browns
3: offense. The Cavs got a chance here. Y'all, it's one game.
0: It's one game. That's right. Mario says, ask Tyvus anything. If you take the top five college football coaches and the top five pro football coaches and swapped leagues/levels, who would have more success?
3: The top five.
0: We don't need to figure out who the top five coaches are necessarily, but
3: if we swap the top five NFL coaches with the top five college coaches, who would have more success?
0: Yeah.
3: I would think the NFL coaches would have more success in college.
0: Well, here's the question, though. They got to recruit. They got it. Like, I mean, the NFL, they also are used to
3: a lot of turnover year to year when it comes to players.
0: In the NFL?
3: Yeah, people get fired all the time.
0: Yeah, but not your star quarterback. It's not like every 2 or 3 years you got to replace. If you have a star quarterback, you have to replace him every 2 or 3 years.
3: I might say, usually you ain't replacing a star. Julian Singh's going to be in his second year.
0: Yeah, and that's like having a starting quarterback for 2 to 3 years in college is kind of like about as long as you're going to get. In the NFL, you could have a starting quarterback for 10 years, theoretically. You know what? I'm sorry. The segment's called Ask Tyvus Anything, not make better points than him.
3: I'm going with the NFL coaches to college.
0: All right,
5: I feel like historically, neither really works out. You only have like a handful of examples.
3: I'm trying to think of an NFL head coach outside of Bill Belichick.
5: First and then went to college and did well? I don't think there are any examples. And there are some the other way around.
0: Yeah, I think
5: college
0: you're right.
5: College to the NFL.
3: Who?
5: Like Jimmy Johnson.
0: Yeah, that worked
3: Jimmy
0: out pretty
3: Johnson,
0: well.
3: Yeah,
0: that worked out pretty well.
3: Well, that Jerry said he did that, you know.
0: Oh, yeah.
3: That's why
0: he's done so much since Jimmy Johnson left. That's why the Cowboys continue to have all this success.
3: Why they did that. I don't know what all this Jimmy Johnson talk is.
0: Quentin in the chat said, can we put you on the Cavs so you can defend Jalen Brunson? It doesn't even need to be clean. Just tackle him the second he enters the paint. And also, Heron in the chat said, ask Tyvus anything. Who wins, Michigan basketball or Cavs basketball?
3: Cavs, stop it.
0: Oh, good. That's a no-win argument for you. Because if you say, obviously, the Cavs, it's still like, yeah, who cares? They're playing Michigan. Of course they should beat them.
3: If the Cavs Michigan, lost to the Wolverines, that's a shame.
0: That would be a shame. I agree with you. One of college sports' biggest villains is bringing in a player who, at the moment, is not legally eligible to play the sport. We'll talk about all that next. T-Bone and Tyvus on the Fan.
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7: Well, drive time's getting slower and slower by the minute in Canal Winchester. That's in our southeast Columbus area. We're talking 33 in that westbound direction at Gender Road, already down to 31 miles per hour for your speeds. It gets a lot better as you're passing that area towards that 33 and 270 spot, to say the least. But once again, we do want to check in on our friends on that west side commute this morning. We do have some delays as a lot of rain is coming down right now, so be careful, especially on 70 eastbound heading towards 270, even broad if you're taking that route as well. I'm 10TV's Brianna Albizu. 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
21: 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And tracking. 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
3: Why does, as fans, we let millionaires ruin our day?
0: Are you talking about the players?
3: Yeah. Why do they affect our mood?
0: Well, I think there's a couple reasons, right? I mean, one is that I don't really care how much a guy makes. I'm watching my team play. And for some of us, we've watched our teams play longer than some of these players have been alive.
3: Yeah.
0: You know what I mean? Mm-hmm. So, like, these players will come and go, but I will still root for my team. So there's that aspect of it. Also, there's the aspect of it is that we are told to care. By, like, you flip on the TV and it's like, tonight, Cavs, Knicks, game one, Eastern Conference Finals. You go to your favorite host or TV show and they're like, Cavs tonight, what do you think?
3: But I'm saying,
0: of course you're going to care because everyone's excited about it.
3: Why is it like affect our mood though?
0: Because you invest, because you want this team, because let me ask you this. Why does it affect your mood when they win? Why do you feel better when they win?
3: I feel like I kind of feel a little better, but I feel like it doesn't truly change my day.
0: I feel differently than you.
3: Yeah, because me, but you know why,
0: like,
3: though?
0: I've watched my teams, a couple of my teams win championships, like the Buckeyes. I've watched the Crew win championships, and that has me buzzing for like a couple weeks.
3: I think I know why. Because I've been in locker rooms, and I understand that everybody's mentality isn't all about winning championships. Some people work hard, and when they get paid, like, that's it. Oh, I just was always my goal was to make a bunch of money. So now that I got it, the hunger leaves. So, like, when I think about certain players and getting certain bags, it's like, that to me is always the true testament of, do they truly love the game, or was they just using the game to get the money?
0: Well,
3: so like me being able to like truly see that and see those type of people, like, it's hard for me to like affect one, because I know everybody's mindset isn't trying to win a championship. Some people are already content because I'm paid.
0: I think that, though, this is like what you're saying is when you're close to a sport like you are, when you played the sport or you've been around the sport at a high level, yeah, you can get jaded to some of it, right? Like some of the fan reaction stuff. Journalists have this issue when it comes to sports, but I would contend, I don't think it's just a sports thing. Not to broaden this whole thing out, but like, if you're a fan of music, like we just went to, I went to Sonic Temple over the weekend. There were people standing out all day to see their favorite band. And then you go see what they posted after being out in the heat for 9 hours, sweating, spending tons of money, all that stuff. And all their posts on Instagram are like, this was the greatest day of my life. Oh my God, I got to see this band that I've always wanted to see. But if you go behind the stage and you talk to the people who run these concerts and festivals, they're like, yeah, we got five of these this year. And this band's been on tour for 3 months. They're all tired. Like, if you're in the, if you work in the industry, it's not the same as if you're a fan of it. I bet there are car guys that get excited when a new model of their favorite, like, I don't know, Mustang comes out. They'll get excited about that. But if you design the Mustang, you're probably not as excited about it. You know what I mean? Like, that's, I think once you see how the sausage is made, it does take that away a little bit. But,
3: yeah.
0: But good and bad. If you have a bad experience with one of those things, you go see a movie. And you're a fan of movies. You go see it, your favorite director has a new movie come out, and it sucks. That kind of ruins your week.
3: Do you tell your...
0: Because you were excited about it, and now it didn't turn out to be as good.
3: Are you one of the friends that will tell your friend if something sucks?
0: I try to warn him, yeah. But I don't... But I also... No,
3: you like, did you straight out just say, like, yeah, that ain't it. That's not it.
0: You would think, given what I do for a living, that I just go and start blaring my opinion to everybody. But no, I have learned... That is not valued by my friend.
3: Why not?
0: Well, what I mean
3: that's
0: is
3: the friends that's what's wrong with a lot of people because we don't have enough people in our circles, in certain people's circles, that they don't have that guy that's going to tell them straight up.
0: Here's what I mean. If my friend comes to me and says, hey, did you see that new movie? Yeah, I did. I'm looking forward to seeing it. Is it good? Mm-hmm. Then I give my opinion.
3: Okay.
0: But if I just see my friend who didn't even mention the movie and I'm like, I got to tell you right now. Do not go see this movie.
3: Oh, yeah.
0: That's where I try not to do that as much.
3: We do that on the radio all the time.
5: I've stopped doing that in my personal life.
3: Why?
5: Because I feel like, and this is not going to be surprising to you, I'm highly critical about stuff. And and when it comes to stuff like that, like movies, it has to be really good for me to enjoy it. There's people out there that can watch a crappy movie and be entertained for 90 minutes, and they know it's crappy, but they still like it. So for me to be like, hey, this movie sucks, and then it turns out they would have liked it if I would have just kept my mouth shut.
0: Yes.
5: Like, I ain't trying to take that away from them. Right. I used to be that guy. And I'm like, oh, man, I'm going to be brutally honest about this, and I'm going to tell them how bad it was. And it's like, you know what? Figure it out for yourself.
0: Yeah.
5: But going back to your fan question, I mean, I used to be the person that would get mad about it, and then I decided one day that I wasn't going to let 19-year-olds affect my actual real life, whether or not they played good on a Saturday or not. But part of the reason why this building stands and this station exists is because of people like that.
0: But see,
5: I would never throw shade at people
0: understand.
5: That live and die with the Buckeyes.
0: I'm not letting a 19-year-old affect my mood. I'm letting the Ohio State Buckeyes, who I've rooted for since I was 5, that's a thing. I can't like flip that off and be like, oh, never mind, I don't care. Like that's the problem. It's like there are teams that I, you know, like the Cavs, I tell you, I'm not a diehard Cavs fan because days like today I go, well, that sucked. And I like analyze it and I watch and go, man, they stunk last night in the fourth quarter, gave up a 22-point lead. But I'm not moping today because I'm not a diehard Cavs fan. That's how I know. And I also know that when the Buckeyes, if they blew a 22-point lead in the fourth quarter where you can score touchdowns, to score these points, and you still would have needed more than 3 touchdowns to lose that lead in the fourth quarter, I would be apoplectic today. I wouldn't be able to talk. I'd be so frustrated. So, like, that's I think there's nothing wrong with feeling like that.
3: I feel more connected to Ohio State than any other thing, I feel like.
0: Sure.
5: That makes sense.
0: You played there. Yeah. You had great success there. You are largely associated with being a great player at Ohio
3: State.
0: The
3: Browns don't affect my mood. The Cavs, I think the reason that the Cavs don't affect me right now is because I'm not anticipating them to win at all. And y'all know why. You already know why. The trade deadline, I told y'all, like, I was out. I got out right then and there.
0: You didn't like because there were a few moves that didn't happen that could have.
3: Yeah.
0: And there was one that did happen with James Harden where it's looking like what we thought it would. The man has had six games in the playoffs where he's had more turnovers than field goals.
3: If you all in on winning something, you do all in things and you don't something. So
0: yeah.
3: To me, I
0: Yeah.
3: Y'all not serious.
0: By the way, speaking of the Cavs, the guy who I was saying was the big villain in sports, this would be Will Wade, the now new LSU coach. Remember how he like left NC State high and dry like after a year and right back to LSU?
3: Yeah.
0: He's had scandals there before. He's trying to have some again. His team apparently has got a few guys to commit, including Saliu Niang, who was drafted by the Cavs in last year's draft.
3: We doing this again.
0: We got that happening. He also
3: got to stop this, man.
0: He also got R.J. Lewis Jr. to commit. R.J. Lewis Jr. was the 2025 Big East Player of the Year. He controversially left college basketball last year to go to the NBA draft, even after going through the combine process where they told him, you may not get drafted. He did not get drafted. He played in the G League all year. Now he wants back in. And now Will Wade has said, yeah, come on down to LSU.
3: Did the dude from Alabama finish the year?
5: I don't believe so.
0: I don't think he did. I think he got an injunction against him.
3: Well, then they can kiss this goodbye. Yeah.
0: Here's the problem. I saw this. Jeff Goodman said, who covers college basketball. I don't always agree with Jeff Goodman. He said this, quote, I wish he didn't come back to college basketball. I honestly mean that. I like Will. I've known him since 2007, but man, you suck for college basketball right now. You're making it into a mockery. Look in the mirror and understand it's not about you. He's saying that because you know what Will Wade's going to do. They're going to do all these moves, and the NCAA is going to come in and say, we're going to have to go to court over this. And a court's finally going to go, you know what? Yeah, actually, that's not allowed. Like, the NCAA will win one of these cases eventually, and that will change college basketball. And maybe for the good, I don't know, but it's a mess right now in college sports. But guys like Will Wade are the ones who will say, yeah, we got to fix it, and then do stuff like this. The Huddle's coming up next. T-Bone and Tyvus on the Fan.
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7: Good morning and welcome to your wet and rainy Wednesday. We are seeing some flooding reports happening right now. Coming in from the west side, heading downtown 70. We're talking that eastbound direction over at Mount Street. So possibly expect some lane closures out there. But when it comes to crashes, just seeing one. It's just south of our area in Pickaway County, affecting that State Route 762 westbound direction at 23. That's just south of Lockburn. Expect some lane closures and restrictions out there as well. I'm 10TV's Brianna Albies.
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5: Good morning, I'm Dylan Gonzalez. Game one of the Eastern Conference Finals between the Cleveland Cavaliers and New York Knicks took place in the Big Apple last night. The Cavs were up as many as 22 points in the fourth quarter, but then completed one of the biggest collapses in NBA postseason history, losing 115-104 in overtime. The Cavs will try to bounce back tomorrow night in Madison Square Garden. Some better news for Cleveland fans as the Guardians defeated the Tigers 4-3 yesterday to win their fourth straight. The Guardians will try to make it 5 in Detroit at 6:40. And the Cincinnati Reds got back in the win column by beating the Philadelphia Phillies 4-1 yesterday. The rubber match of that series will take place this afternoon with first pitch at 1:05 over on the Fan 2. 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
21: Tybus says that in all his years being in football locker rooms, he never once looked at another man's junk. He cannot say the same thing about working at this radio station. 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
0: I got to tell you, there's a story, a video is out there. Tybus and I were just laughing at it in the break. Tybus, the truck owner of a Cybertruck.
3: Yeah.
0: A Tesla Cybertruck in Grapevine, Texas. Yesterday had to be towed out after a man, Jimmy Jack McDaniel, 70 years old, let him live. He took two people in his Tesla truck, in his Tesla Cybertruck, and was like, yeah, don't worry. It has a thing called Wade mode where it'll drive out into the water and it'll be fine. No problem. Well, unfortunately, something shorted out, perhaps because you drove your truck into water. It shorted out. The steering stopped. And the truck was essentially dead in the water. So
3: it's false advertising.
0: He and the two people that were in the truck had to escape the vehicle via the window, get back to shore. And then, of course, they had to tow the truck out. He was arrested on charges, including not having a valid boat registration. Yeah. Sorry. Once it goes to the water, sir, now you're on maritime law. Your driver's registration no longer counts. You need boat registration for that. Also, not having life jackets, no fire extinguisher. So clearly you didn't follow any boating regulations.
3: The video of this man climbing out of this boat out of this truck is hilarious, man. I feel like, honestly, Elon Musk should pay his fine.
0: Hey,
3: he should pay his bill because that's false advertisement.
0: I'm with that. If I were this guy, I'd be calling up Elon Musk right now.
3: A lot of people.
0: I'm dirty. Yeah,
3: a lot of people should be happy he did this because now you know it's not real.
0: Well, yeah, because Elon has been out there saying like you can drive your Cybertruck into water. It can function as a boat. He literally tweeted this out.
3: Demand a discount.
0: Yeah, I would for sure be doing that.
5: This is like the episode of The Office where Michael Scott refuses to not follow the GPS and drives straight into the pond. Like, it's just stupid.
0: Yeah, man.
5: At some point, you got to practice common sense.
0: Yes. Well, yes, you do. But also, I blame everyone. I blame this idiot for driving his truck into the water. I also blame the idiot who built it, who was like, it'll function as an actual boat. It really will. And then, yeah, okay, it didn't. So now what, dummy? Like, guys, remember when he brought it out and was like, man, the glass is actually bulletproof. And then he hit it with a hammer and immediately shattered. It's like, well, it's not hammerproof. Dope.
1: What an idiot.
0: The richest moron in the history of the world. And that's saying something. All right. Do we want to talk a little NFL? Or should we just keep talking about dummies driving their trucks into water? Your call. I guess we'll do NFL.
21: The biggest questions in the NFL are answered right here. Welcome to The Huddle.
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0: Then RFK Jr. hopped in the water and started drinking it right out of the Tesla truck's undercarriage. It's healthy. It's good for you. Go ahead. Give me huddle question number one, Dylan.
5: All right. Earlier this week when talking about the Bengals roster, Joe Burrow said, quote, we have everything we need, end quote. Do you think the Bengals have everything they need to win the Super Bowl? And does Joe saying that put more pressure on him in Cincinnati to get it done? Mm.
3: Do they have everything they need? I would say they have a pretty solid roster. I still think the corner thing, having the lockdown number one top 10 corner is the one thing that's missing on that team. But outside of that, I like what they did in the offseason with some of the additions that they made. It really should not be an excuse for them not to win that division. Like, you got everybody else is trying to figure it out with a new head coach, with a new staff. People got different players coming into the program. Like, they have the most continuity out of everybody there. They should, if they don't, Joe's leaving. So,
0: well, I think it's interesting to your point, Dylan, about did he put too much pressure on himself? Like, there have been a lot of excuses made for Joe Burrow and that Bengals offense because they would say, well, yeah, but look at the defense. That's not an excuse he's allowing himself to have, right?
5: Right.
0: You're saying, obviously, they haven't changed coaches. They are going to run back mostly the same offense. They are going to bring back what looks like a newly reconstituted defense, although with the same defensive coordinator. So if he's saying, yeah, we got everything we need, there's no excuse for him either.
3: Yeah.
0: If he goes out, he better stay healthy. If he stays healthy, then yeah, I mean, I think the expectation there is at least AFC Championship game. That's where you were when you had a decent defense and you had Joe Burrow at the peak of his powers. Is he still that guy? I think he is, but can he stay healthy is a big question.
3: I feel like this is like a... Remember how last year it was like when Josh Allen got to the playoffs and we was like, this is a year for him to prove...
0: It's all laid out for him.
3: I'm kind of there with Joe this year.
0: AFC North, very winnable. For any team that has like a semblance of a plan, they should be able to win that, you would think. But we'll find out. Huddle question number two, Dylan.
5: So Kansas City Chiefs wide receiver Rashee Rice has been sentenced to serve 30 days in jail after testing positive for marijuana in violation of the terms of his probation. He's in jail right now. Like, he went to court and the judge said, do not pass go. Do not collect $200.
3: Bookie.
5: Go directly to jail from this courtroom. Mm. So he's in there serving time now, right when OTAs is about to start. Should they consider bringing in the likes of Stephon Diggs or Brandon Ayuk?
0: Well, I tell you what.
3: I would not ever.
0: Brandon Ayuk seems like a viable alternative.
3: Never.
0: That's a bad sign for your career.
3: I will never bring in Brandon Ayuk, ever. I would much rather Stephon Diggs and his 6'10 kids, whatever he got.
5: And sure. His own issues and legally.
3: His own issues.
0: Yeah, he has plenty of those.
3: The pink substance on the boat and all of that stuff. I'd rather all of that. Than Brandon Ayuk, and that's saying a lot.
0: That is, yeah, Brandon Ayuk with the Niners. I mean, do they even know actually where he is? Like, remember how that's been a thing where they're like, we still don't know what he's doing, where he is. We haven't been in contact with him, even though he's technically a part of their roster.
3: He's scary. Like, this is a man who got paid. Like, they paid him.
0: Paid him.
3: And all he had to do was rehab. He didn't want to rehab. to come back and play.
0: Well, he'd be near those giant electrical grids. He didn't want a soft tissue injury.
3: Like, what are we talking about? You don't. We paid you, but you don't want to play?
0: I've never seen something like this in a. Well, if I have, I can't think of another example of seeing it. It does not make any sense what you're saying there. It makes no sense at all. I will add on the Rashee Rice thing, if you didn't see all that, the news this morning is twofold. One, he broke his probation, like you said, by smoking weed. But the deal is, remember how he got sentenced last year for that car accident thing? That's what this is related right. to. That's why he's on probation.
5: Yes.
0: But the time at the time, they said you have 5 years. In a 5-year period, while you're on probation, you have to go serve 30 days in jail whenever it's convenient for you, is how it was worked out. Because we talked about it last year. Like, he could do nights and weekends. He could do 30 concurrently. How would you break this out?
3: I would have waited till right after the Super Bowl and go ahead and give me my 30.
0: Yeah, get it out of the way. But instead, he apparently did not go and get the 30 days done. So when he broke his probation, the judge said, good, you're going to serve it now. That's how that works, is if you violate your probation, you immediately have to go to jail. So that is why he's in jail now for 30 days.
3: He couldn't smoke, and he smoked.
0: And knew that if he did, it would be 30 days in jail, no questions asked.
3: He makes bad choices. Now, like, what are we doing?
0: Let me get my Brian.
3: He need to go into the... He got to get into the program.
5: Well, him and Brandon Sorsby need to sit next to each other and their rehab.
3: Yeah, he got to go get in the program. Because that right there, you got an addiction. You can't let it go.
0: I'm going to do the Brian Windhorst finger guns on you and say, what does this mean? Let's think about it. Because the other news that came out today, I said it was twofold, was that Rashee Rice had to get something cleaned out of his knee, and he's like going to be out for 2 months. He had like a little arthroscopic scope thing in his knee. Maybe he was like, screw it, I can't play for 2 months. I've been trying not to smoke weed because I'm on probation. Hell, light it up. If I get caught, I get caught. I'll go to jail. It doesn't matter. I'll get that out of the way. I got to be rehabbing anyway for 30 days. So what the hell?
3: Is he off? Maybe he did. Is he off on probation after the 30 days?
0: I don't know if it. I don't know.
3: How long is the probation?
0: I can't imagine that you.
5: Yeah, you get
0: if
5: rewarded.
0: If you break your probation, you go to jail for 30 days and they're like, never mind. You got out of probation now for the next 4 years or whatever. I'm guessing he still will be on probation. That would be my thought. So whatever. Chiefs have continued to decide to support this man after he left the scene of an accident. By the way, have you ever driven like 90 miles an hour on the freeway? That if you have, one, don't do that. But two, it feels terrifying, does it not? You hit up.
3: It depends on what car you're in. Sometimes you think you're going 80 and you're going 90.
0: Okay. I'm just saying, in most cars, you get up over 90, it's like, oh, wow, I'm really going fast. He was going 30 miles an hour faster than that in downtown Dallas through like a freeway system, like downtown Columbus, where you have all the, you know, narrow lanes and the giant bridges and everything you're going through.
3: I've never
0: understood
3: that.
0: This man was flying.
3: Yeah. He was going 120.
0: Yeah, 120 is what they clocked him at. And then when the accident happened, they left. They just ran from the scene, left both their cars there because it was him and some other of his friends. Two of them, two cars were racing, allegedly.
3: I used to have to drive to Cleveland, make it to Cleveland in 2 hours, and I ain't never did nothing like that.
0: No, that's insane. All right, Ross Bjork spoke about the future of the NCAA and the Big Ten. We'll tell you what he said next. T-Bone and Tyvus on The Fan.
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11: Noticing many issues out there on our roads with the rain that continues to fall. Good morning to you on this wet and rainy Wednesday morning. The first crash we're noticing is going to be just outside of Franklinton. It's on 70 in that westbound direction at West Broad Street. That left shoulder is currently blocked out there. We also have two incidents not too far away from each other. It's happening just outside of downtown by Linden. The first one's going to be 71 northbound passing 17th Avenue. That right lane is blocked. We also have a new one. The right shoulder is blocked on 71 southbound at 5th Avenue. I'm 10TV's Brianna Albizu with you.
13: I'm Yolanda Harris. I'm a journalist at 10TV News. 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
4: From the Logan AC and Heat Services Weather Center.
5: We will still see some showers on and off throughout the morning. Some could have heavy downpours at times with wake-up temperatures in the 60s. And then as we head into the day today, it is going to only be into the upper 60s to low 70s with breezy winds, and we'll have chances of rain and storms on and off. 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
1: Coming up in about 10 minutes, we are going to talk to Garrett Bush. G. Bush, as you've heard Tyvus refer to him. He is a host on the Ultimate Cleveland Sports Show. He also hosts radio shows up in Cleveland and has his barbershop podcast Tyvus goes on. So yeah, he's going to join us. We're going to talk a little Cavs with him. Maybe getting a little Browns too, but oof, what a choke job that was last night by the Cavs. Unbelievable.
7: It is what it is. And I just,
1: what do you mean it is what it is? It's one of the worst performances in the late fourth quarter of a playoff game we've ever seen.
7: Isn't it historically? I think I seen something like any team that's up by 20 points in the fourth quarter has gone on to win 500 times and only lost once. And the Cavs are a part of that now.
1: The Cavs were up 93-71 with

0: 7 minutes and 52 seconds left in this game.
1: Yeah.
0: And they got it to over, and the Knicks got it to overtime and then beat them in overtime. Just an abysmal failure all the way around. There's a quote out there from Donovan Mitchell, apparently, where he said, quote, "We effing blew it." Yeah, you did.
1: Yeah.
0: 22-point lead in the fourth quarter, and you couldn't hang on to it. That's
1: I like
0: insanity.
1: That he's aware, though. You know, some people would be like, it is what it is.
0: Thank God.
1: No, because we gotta increase the chatter on James Harden.
0: We do.
1: And now, the funny part about it all is we can't be mad at James Harden for defense. Because we know James Harden doesn't play defense. That's been James Harden's thing between his entire career. He ain't playing out a lick of defense.
0: We do know that.
1: So to sit here and be mad at the fact that he don't play defense is crazy because he's never played defense.
0: No, but what you can
1: be
0: mad at.
1: I'm mad at the coach. That's who we should be mad at. But they even put him in that situation. You up 20-something points. You don't need scoring in that. You need defensive players. You need to sub him out. And give me Dean Wade, give me Max Strus, give me Keon Ellis. These is like the guys that you look for defense. Put your best defensive guys in there, especially when you see Jalen Brunson heating up. And then you see that they are seeking out James. Don't stand there and let it just keep happening. That part to me is the craziest part of the whole thing. Kenny basically set James up like, go ahead. I'm not helping you. Go ahead.
0: But again, he set him up to what? As a 6'7" defender to try to stop a guy who's big. Yes, but to try to stop a guy who's 6'2", and that guy is literally, they're clearing it out. It's not like you got to fight through 8 screens to stay on this guy. He's literally taking you to the rim and you couldn't stop him. And he also, Sam Merrill's coming over trying to help out and you're just like, no, get away. I got this. No, you don't. So when you're paying the millions and millions of dollars James Harden has, and you're a veteran on this team, and also, by the way, you're not going down the other end going, all right, you just did that, bang, in your eye, I got it back for you. He's not bringing that back on the other side.
1: How many players you know that got older and got better defensively?
0: Very well.
2: Zero.
0: No. Hang on.
2: Well, I guess James Harden is true. The narrative is that James Harden is one of them.
0: No.
2: Because he went from atrocious to like kind of below average, and Kenny Atkinson therefore thinks that he's one of the best defenders on the team.
1: Yeah,
2: and
1: that's a quote. He did say that.
0: There are plenty of guys who have gone from like their rookie year, their second year, their third year, not knowing how to play defense, to then by the time they're a 5 or 8 year veteran.
1: No, I'm talking about a 36, 37 year old.
0: There is a point, though, obviously, where there's diminishing returns on that, and he's clearly past the point where you would think he would be an effective defender. I'm with all of what you're saying. I'm just pointing out, don't let James Harden off the hook for being atrocious as well in this game.
1: It's more so Kenny than James.
0: Yeah, well, he should have done something to stop what was effectively one of the worst stretches of defense we've ever seen from one NBA player, and he did nothing to stop it.
1: Given the fact that where they are currently, there's no way that they're not going to look at this season as a success.
0: All right. We'll talk with Garrett Bush about that more because that's
1: I'm telling you, the Cavs right now, this season is a success right now. Okay. Yeah, it don't matter if they win not another game. This season is a success because they got to the third round of the playoffs.
0: Ross Bjork was talking with, because all the Big Ten people are out in California. They're at this nice swanky resort. They're talking about all the big issues with college sports. And the issue has come up with the College Sports Commission. Remember, they're the task that's the group that's set up now to monitor all these NIL deals, and they're going to tell you which ones are good and which ones are bad.
1: $600 that's got to get approved.
0: Yeah, right. Well, Ross Bjork said this about the CSC. He said, clearly there's challenges with the CSC. What's the short-term fix, but also the long-term fix? And look, if that doesn't work, can the Big Ten do something by ourselves? Yeah, sure. That's not a breakaway. That's not like, hey, we don't care about our colleagues and our other institutions, but is there a better place where you can govern within a smaller subset? Okay. So he's saying that's not a breakaway, but that, I don't know, we can mince words. That sounds like saying we would do something different than what the NCAA is doing. So how else am I supposed to take that? Unless I misunderstood the quote, which maybe I did because I'm dumb. That sounds like Ross Bjork saying, if we can't find a better solution, maybe the Big Ten or the SEC will go do their own thing.
1: They've been threatening that for years.
0: Well, did you see what the Iowa State AD had to say in response to that? Because someone got a camera in front of him because obviously Iowa State, you know, plays Iowa, but also he's just in the Big 12. They were talking about it. He essentially said, yeah, go ahead. Go leave. And then let us know what happens when you've only got those teams to play when it comes to baseball and rowing and all the other sports, too. That's the big question I wonder about, is if there ever was a breakaway from the NCAA, does the Big Ten just say, you know, if the Big Ten SEC, let's say, make that a super conference of football, are they going to just say it's just for football? Are they going to say it's all the sports? And if I'm all these other leagues, am I going to say, yeah, well, sorry, we're not. Is the NCAA going to sanction you and all the other leagues if you take their number one revenue generating sport away and say, yeah, like it's not even part of it? I don't know how that works is what I'm trying to tell you. You probably have to take all the sports with you and form your own little mini NCAA.
1: But then,
0: how's that going to make it better?
1: I don't think.
0: How's it going to make it cheaper?
1: That's not going to make the, no, no. This is just be a football thing. It would have to be.
0: I'm just saying if I'm the NCAA and you're pulling NCAA football away and saying, sorry, we're calling it Big Ten Super Conference football over here now. It's not under NCAA rules. Then if I'm the NCAA, I would say, cool, your rowing team isn't in the NCAA either. You don't want to be in the NCAA? You're not in the NCAA. That's fine.
1: Well, you know, the football team is going to say, well, we generate the money, so...
0: Who
1: cares about the rowing team? Is how they.
0: That's. I'm just saying that seems like the battle lines that will eventually set. And it might not be when Ross Bjork is here. It might be 10 years from now, 15 years. I don't know when this is going to be. I don't know how long this will take. But I feel like that's where the battle lines are going to get drawn. Is if you want to take any part of football away, or and not just going to take football, because some of these conferences, these schools are going to say, well, yeah, but basketball is big for us too, men's and women. So that's going to come along as well. In our, I mean, you just saw what Will Wade's doing down at LSU.
1: Cheating.
0: Literally signing NBA guys and going, I'm going to see if it works because it's worked at other places. We've tried at other places and it kind of did. So he's going to try it again and try to break these rules.
1: Did they make Alabama forfeit them games? Like,
0: I don't know if they had to forfeit. They just said he wasn't eligible.
1: Yeah. But he had already played in some of them.
0: Yeah, they were like 2-2. So it wasn't like
1: I would have made them
0: 0-4. I'm with you.
1: Yep.
0: And I would have said, by the way, not eligible for the NCAA tournament. Like, sorry, you're not in because of this guy. Like, sorry, that's too bad. You played a guy that we said was ineligible. Judge said he's ineligible. He is ineligible. You played an ineligible player. You are ineligible for the NCAA tournament. I'm just saying there is going to come a point where when they don't get this sorted out because the NCAA is full of idiots, I give you that. But there's going to come a point where college football, college basketball is going to say, we need to break away and do our own thing. And I think the NCAA will come back and say, cool, take all your other sports with you.
1: They're going to have to be cool with it, yeah.
0: It's not getting better as far as figuring this out. Doesn't seem like we're getting closer to a solution. It feels like we're getting further and further away from a solution when it comes to college sports. Mm. Yeah. Good times.
1: It's
0: great oldies B97.
1: Did all of this start because of NIL?
0: No, it started because of greed. From the very top and nobody doing anything for the last 50 years to fix the fact that you're getting all this money into college sports and you're not going to pay anyone who's actually making the money.
1: Do you think it's people out there that wish that NIL never became
0: a thing? Of course. I bet there's a lot of coaches that wish. There's lots of fans that wish that.
1: But it doesn't. I feel like this doesn't impact the performance we see on Saturday.
0: No, but what it's doing is now causing these idiots who run these institutions to say we need a 24-team playoff and we need 87 teams in the NCAA tournament. And in fact,
1: I get all that.
0: Let's cut the rowing team because they can't afford it.
1: You still see the same product that you've seen all these years.
0: There's two words you forgot there. For now, it doesn't look that different. I wonder what it'll be in the next 5 to 10 years. We're going to switch gears. Some Cleveland sports talk with Garrett Bush. G. Bush joins us in 2 minutes. T-Bone and Tyvus on the Fan.
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5: Looking at a few crashes right now over on the east side. First, starting just outside of Gahanna, there is 1270 southbound at 62 eastbound. Right before you're getting on 670, that left lane is out there blocked for you. Also expect some lane closures in our southeast Columbus area. This is outside of Bryce. We're talking 270 southbound, passing 70. After that crash, make sure to take it easy, take your time, and just go slow. I'm 10 TV's Brianna Alpizu with
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3: 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Tybus will put anything in his mouth on a dare. 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
0: Coming up today on Bishop and Friends, 9 to noon, obviously listen every day, 9:30, they will be joined by Scoonie Penn.
1: Ooh.
0: Nice get there. Little basketball talk. I would hope they dive in a little bit on what's going on with the Cavs in that discussion. I don't know if they will, but Scoonie obviously knows the game, watched the game, follows the game.
1: I'm sure they're going to talk about what Will Wade is doing.
0: Jeez. Again, if you didn't see this, he's brought in at least two players who were drafted in the NBA this offseason. He's also brought in two, which this is far more common, two professional basketball players from Europe that are just now playing in college, which that apparently is just allowed. I don't understand why. Because the argument is like, well, in Europe, you can become a pro at 16, and it's like, cool, you don't have to bring them to college then. Let them go try to be in the NBA. They're pro basketball players. Oh, well, that's not the system we have. Great. Then get the word out to everybody in Europe. Hey, if you want to play college basketball, you want to come to America and play in the college league there, they have a rule. You can't have been a professional athlete. Tyvus, I swear to you, I need to look this guy up because I reference him from time to time. There was a wide receiver for Colorado back in the day who was a pro snowboarder, like grew up as a snowboarder in Colorado, was very good. Snowboarder skiing, one of the two. Mm-hmm. But he got sponsored as like a teenager to go to all these, you know, X Games type of things. And of course, they put a sticker on his helmet or they gave him some cash to get to a tournament. And he wore a jacket with the logo on it. That's it. That guy wasn't allowed to play wide receiver at Colorado. This is probably 20 years ago.
1: Oh, wait, you say he got some cash and just...
0: He got sponsored as a... There was no like, hey, come to Colorado and we'll sponsor your snowboarding. It was none of that. It was just like, he's good at snowboarding. Snowboarders get sponsored all the time. Be like if he was a NASCAR driver, they get sponsors, you know, like that's the sport. Then he goes to play football and he's an excellent football player. And they said, sorry, you're ineligible now. That was the way it was 20 plus years ago.
1: Yeah.
0: Now we're at a point where it's like this guy was drafted into the NBA, signed a contract.
1: Well, this
0: and then we're going to let him come play college.
1: Well, the RJ Kiel was not drafted.
0: Oh, no, you're right, because he entered the draft, yeah, stayed in the draft when he could have gone back, but he did sign to a G League team,
1: yes.
0: And I think he was with the Celtics G League team at one point, so, yeah, that's bad. Is your guy G Bush not calling, he's not picking up?
1: I have no idea.
0: Trying to get him on the phone, apparently he's not there.
1: G is a man of many, many jobs, and his sleep schedule is ridiculous. I don't know what he'd be up to.
0: Yeah. Well, you have a lot of jobs too, for what it's worth. So.
1: Yeah, that's true. Yeah, that is true.
0: I think you got to text him and see what's going on. But yeah, for those who didn't watch it last night, if you didn't stay up, the Cavs, they had a huge lead in this game. They ended up losing 115-104. But I mean, they in the fourth quarter got outscored 32-18. But that doesn't even tell the full story because they at one point. They had such a lead in this fourth quarter. They were at a point where it was all but wrapped up. 7 minutes to go, they were at a place that you rarely see a team lose from, and they gave up just a terrible run, multiple terrible runs. They were up by 22 points with 7 minutes to go. You should never lose. You shouldn't lose that in a football game. They lost it in a basketball game. But part of that was because James Harden was one of the worst defensive performances we've ever seen NBA game.
1: Which shouldn't be shocking because James Harden is not known for defense. But it's Kenny's comments that makes it terrible that he's all of a sudden this good defensive player. I'll be interested to see like the rotation of what happens next game.
0: No, I do. I don't know why Kenny Atkinson wouldn't call a timeout. Does that make any sense to you? Why he wouldn't do that?
1: I mean,
0: I was going back to check and see maybe there was a timeout that I thought he had that he didn't, but no, he had timeouts.
1: I'm wondering, do you think that no matter what, he will be the coach next season?
0: I don't think that at all.
1: You think that although he's taken them as far as they've been since 2018, they could still fire him?
0: No. As far as they've been since 2018, but what does that matter? Like you said, they went all in at the trade deadline.
1: I told you how they operate over there. They're going to be like, oh, I don't know how you could call this season a failure. We made it to the Eastern Conference Finals. We haven't done that since 2018, since LeBron left.
2: If there's reports out there saying that James Harden is getting an extension no matter what, I imagine that Kenny Atkinson is also coming back no matter what. Like Tyvus said, if that's the mindset and that's how they operate over there, that's how they're handling the James Harden situation, why would Kenny Atkinson feel like he would be on the hot seat regardless of how the series goes?
0: Then, you know what that is? I don't know how you can look at it any other way. By the way, switching gears, remember we were talking about that soccer team last week where they were spying? They had a spy gate in English soccer?
1: Yeah.
0: Well, we got a ruling on it.
1: Okay.
0: For those who don't know, what happened was there was an issue with a team in England that ended up in the playoffs for promotion. So there's one team that's getting promoted up from the second level of the Premier League. Okay. So they're in the playoffs fighting for this final spot in the promotion game. One of the teams that's in is Hull City. Okay. The other team apparently that was going to be in it is Southampton. Played Middlesbrough. They were fighting for that final spot to get into the promotion game. If you win the promotion game, it's worth hundreds of millions of dollars to your team because you go up to the Premier League.
1: Yep.
0: Their TV contract's better. All this is better. So it's a huge deal. So Southampton wins. They get pushed up. They're good. Well, then Middlesbrough said, we caught them spying on us before the game. We caught them with their people videotaping audio and video in the bushes, getting our practices, all that stuff. Kind of like the Patriots with Spygate, right? Mm-hmm. They've released the findings and they've determined that Southampton, the team that won but spied, will not be in the playoff game.
1: Wow.
0: They are getting booted. They are losing points next year. They are out of this playoff game. And the team that lost, Middlesbrough, is now back. They're playing this weekend in this playoff game.
1: But they told them to stick around, right?
0: They told all the players, stick around. Even though you lost, you should be going home and going on vacation. Stick around and practice for another week just in case we may need you to come play this game. And now they are. So
1: Middlesbrough is got, who are they playing?
0: Hull City. And the winner of that game goes to the, so Middlesbrough was dead. They lost the game. They could now go to the Premier League.
1: Wouldn't that be so?
0: Because the other team was cheating.
1: This game decides.
0: This game decides. I think it's either Friday or Saturday of this week. Now,
1: ooh, 100 million? Ooh,
0: here's the beautiful part of this.
1: Too much money on the line.
0: Tyvus, they found there are photos that were submitted as evidence to the soccer ruling body in England. They have a photo of a man wearing like a sweatshirt and jeans with his phone standing kind of like next to a tree. Video, like they were just standing there taking photos of it and they got caught. Like there was no.
1: Is the man with.
0: They found out he was like working for Southampton. Yes. So he
1: told.
0: No. They had photographic. This is what Middlesbrough said.
1: Did he come in there with Southampton gear on?
0: No, they sent photos and said this guy was clearly photographing our practices, and then they figured out, oh yeah, that guy works for the team. So that
1: what type of idiot don't wear a mask or something?
0: I don't know. I don't know. But good news for former Crew player Aiden Morris. Aiden Morris, who was instrumental in the Crew winning MLS Cup a few years ago, Aiden Morris now is playing for Middlesbrough. So he will have a chance to help his team advance to the Premier League. So there you go. He's on the team that gets another shot because of the cheating. All right, we'll hit the buzzer, talk to Bo Bishop. Coming up next, T-Bone and Tyvus on The Fan.
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5: Noticing many crashes out there this morning as people continue to make their way towards work and to school this morning. That includes just outside of downtown, a crash on 71 northbound passing 17th Avenue. That right lane and now shoulder is currently blocked out there. Just outside of Franklinton, another crash involving a semi 70 westbound at that West Broad Street area. That left shoulder is blocked for you out there. And for our friends on the east side of Columbus, another crash 270 southbound at 62 eastbound. That left lane is blocked. I'm 10TV's Brianna Albizu.
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3: One of these guys still believes he can play in the NFL. It's Tebow. He says it's because of his low center of gravity. He's dumb. This is Bone and Tybus.
1: Joining the program, everybody's favorite uncle, Uncle Bo. Is this, where would you rank last night's Cavs debacle or as big as like choke jobs you've seen in your, how long you been doing media?
0: Too long. I don't know. Boy, it's up there, right? It's certainly up there. It's probably not as painful as like the Falcons blowing a 28-3 lead in a Super Bowl because it's game one. So it's not quite like that. But it's way up there. It's funny, like, I don't know what your guys' experience was watching it, but watching it live, like, I could feel it coming. And I'm looking and I'm going, are we going to do anything? We're just going to keep harding out there, huh? Just keep him out there? Just let him hunt him for the whole fourth quarter? And then at the end of any sort of end game, any shot clock situation, just put in on an island and try to have him create something. I mean, they did that the last 6 minutes, and Atkinson just stood there, and it's just like, okay, I guess if you're just going to let Jalen Brunson do that, he'll do it. And he did. So, yeah, I mean, once it got to 11, I was like, they're cooked. You could feel they were cooked once it got to 11.
22: It's wild to me that I've never understood why coaches allow timeouts to hang on. Like, if for no other reason than just to give your guys a, give James, if you think structurally you can change nothing, just call a timeout and say, guys, everyone needs to reset. Everyone needs a break. And then try to maybe work out something in the huddle to say, we're not going to let you stay on an island, James. But if he's like, no, I can do it. And you want to trust your player, fine. Give him like 30 seconds or a minute to take a breather and just maybe then refocus just to not let it happen. But to watch it happen and not call a timeout is unbelievable to me.
0: It's stupefying. And then to have like Donovan Mitchell just kind of stand on the side while Harden kept trying to go, it was like bizarro world. Like, what is, it was just strangest damn thing. Strus isn't playing. And I'm like, well, he'd probably be a better defensive matchup there on a switch. Dean Wade was out for like the whole run. I'm like, I guess he came in about halfway through it, but yeah, it was up there. It's pretty damn frustrating.
1: Would you say that, okay, so in Cleveland, you got the drive, the fumble in the end zone, the decision. Is the Cavs game one collapse?
22: I don't know if we're putting this.
0: I don't think it's quite on that level. It's probably not even the J.R. Smith timeout.
22: No, I'd agree
0: with
22: that.
0: It's not even that, really. Yeah. I mean, the J.R. Smith timeout was, you played the perfect game against the perfect team, and if you stole game one, who knows what happens in that series, and instead J.R. Smith brain farts and then it's cooked. So it's not even that. But it's and by the way, I don't subscribe to the notion of like, okay, it's over. Like, you can't possibly come back from that. No, it's short memory. You play in 2 days, you'll be fine. Like, it certainly doesn't mean the series is over, but that one was there to be had. And it felt like maybe they thought that too a little bit. And just kind of were like, yeah, we can get to the end of the game somehow. There was no sense of urgency offensively for them at all. I mean, consistently in that run, they would wait until 5-6 seconds on the shot clock to shoot. They'd almost like trying to eat clock to like make the fourth quarter evaporate. It was such a strange approach, I thought, for them. A little bit like an NFL team that goes like 4 minute offense a little too soon. A little bit like that is kind of what it reminded me of. It was pretty painful. Pretty painful. Well, my wife, who's a Cleveland girl, was catatonic. So that was, she just stood there with her mouth ajar.
22: It's unbelievable. It's bad. I know you guys will get into that. I know that you have a noted basketball analyst himself, Scooty Penn, going to be joining you at 9:30, right?
6: Yeah, 1-2-1-2 will join, so it's perfect for him because he's a point guard guy. So we can get all into the issue of how the Cavaliers kept being put in those spots. I think Scooney had a moment this week, too, on the golf, out playing a little golf. So we're going to have a little chat with that as okay. well. I think my guy made his first ever hole-in-one. I have to give Tyvus some credit here, too, which I'm sometimes apprehensive to do. But I was baby boy Bootsy is going, well, he's not such a baby anymore. He's 10. Him and the blonde are going to Bruno Mars tonight at the Shoe. And I did not know the opening act. So I just was curious. My guess, it starts at like 7. I think Bruno Mars will probably hit around 8:15 is probably my guess, 8:30, something like that. And so I had to text nephew Tyvus and say, are these guys who are playing before him, are they safe for 10-year-old ears? And he confirmed indeed that they are. So I appreciate you for that, buddy.
1: Yeah, no. Yeah.
22: Who's ahead of him? I didn't even see who it is.
1: Anderson Paak.
22: Oh, Anderson Paak?
1: Leon Thomas. And I didn't know who the DJ was. DJ Pee-wee.
22: I'm going to leave the door open. Bo.
1: That's what Bo. That was telling.
22: Go look up.
1: You don't know that song?
6: Go look up. I may know the song. I'm so
1: Oh, old, man, like, that song is like.
22: That one's, I'm telling you,
1: Bo, you know how.
22: That's made for the old heads.
1: Give
6: me the name of the song.
1: Leave the Door Open. That's with Anderson .Paak and Bruno Mars. So you know how when your grandparents would be like, you know what, they don't make good music like this no more. The R&B just ain't like this no more. That Leave the Door Open is on that type of level. It's like, great. What you doing? Like, you going to hear yourself, what you know about this?
2: That whole album, though, you got to check it out. It's called Silk Sonic.
22: Yes.
6: Silk Sonic.
1: That's one of the ones that your kids, when they have kids and they kids play that song, you're going to be like, boy, what you know about that? That's grown folk music right there.
22: Time has turned me on to, there's like, that album is great. And then what was the NBA Youngboy? I think those are
1: both. Oh, no, he can't listen to that.
6: He's 10, brother Bone. He's 10.
1: He can't go to that.
22: That's a different
6: one. Any of
22: that. That's a different level there.
6: With all due respect, and I appreciate the analogy, I'm pretty sure Ralph and Ida Bishop weren't saying, boy, they don't make R&B the way they used to me when I was a kid. I don't think that was...
1: Well...
6: Yeah, but I get that
22: sentiment. The ranch in Montana, that was not sought after?
1: I'm going to tell you right now.
6: A steady diet of George Jones and Tom T. Hall is probably...
22: Oh, there you go.
1: Uncle Bo, if your son listened to NBA Youngboy, he'll be wearing do-rags and, you know, and sagging his pants and all of those things.
6: That's back. Oh, did you know that's back?
1: Oh, man.
6: Long shorts are now back.
1: What?
6: They're back. They're back. They're back to like sagging the shorts.
22: When did that happen?
6: Spent 3 years the very short inseam, like all the basketball shorts I ordered through the years all had to be like 5-inch inseam or less because they would want to roll them. Well, now they're back. Now we're hanging them over the knees.
1: The knees?
6: Yeah, they're sagging them over the knees now. Yeah.
1: Oh, no. I know this. How are you doing that?
22: The East Bay catalog remains undefeated. That's what I know.
6: That is the perfect. Perfect.
22: It comes
6: it's
22: back.
6: A simpler time.
22: It was.
2: Rasheed Wallace is out there.
1: I guess. They're going to be hooping in forces.
22: There you go. Right. Well, a man who knows a thing or two about some baggy shorts, Scooney Penn, will join you guys at 9:30. Should be fun. I presume plenty of college football discussion with some of this college sports discussion between maybe some of the Will Wade stuff, the Big Ten meetings, all that.
6: I'll tell you that, I mean, I've been to the resort that the Big Ten's meeting at.
22: Yeah.
6: That's a choice.
22: Oh, it's a choice.
6: That's a choice.
22: That's
6: amazing.
22: Times are tough. We can't afford anything.
6: Stuff. Let's go to one of the most expensive resorts on the West Coast, which is 3,000 miles from 90% of our constituency. Let's do that. I think Docterman's there and Pete Thamel, and that's it. Nobody else could go.
22: This Cliffside Villa is not maybe the background for your we have no money and we're not sure how we're going to fund all this.
6: It's like the Bluth family.
22: Yeah,
6: from Arrested Development, like that obtuse, like just no awareness of whatever. Crazy.
22: Yeah, that's exactly right. You know what? It's trick is something a whore does for money, Michael. That's what I'm told. That's from the Bluth family. That's what they're saying at the Big Ten meetings. All right, Bo.
6: I'm an illusionist.
22: Bishop and Friends, 9 to noon right here on the Fan.
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22: So I saw that noted eater competitively, Joey Chestnut, pled guilty to battery after a bar incident.
1: Mm.
22: The hot dog eating champ will be on probation. July 4th. Now, you remember a couple years ago, he was out of the hot dog eating tournament because he did a sponsorship with like the Impossible Meat hot dog. And then he came back last year, I believe won it, his 17th victory.
1: You believe won it.
22: He won it. Of course
1: he won. By landslide.
22: Yeah, he won it. That's right. Well, he pled guilty to misdemeanor battery last month before being sentenced to 180 days of probation per court records. Apparently, he was at a bar in, I believe, Indiana was where he was. Anyway, he claims he didn't remember the incident, but someone accused him of smacking him in the face. Joey Chestnut said when they saw the video, he said, "Oh yeah, I was goofing around, but I was so drunk, I don't remember this." So he said
1: Joey was drunk?
22: Yes, he said it was, apparently I thought I was engaging in fun. This guy didn't see it that way. So now charges were pressed and now he's going to be on probation. So other than that, though, he'll be eating hot dogs while wearing an ankle monitor, I guess. But other than that,
1: he'll be fine. As long as he at the 4th of July.
22: He'll be there. Don't worry. That's an American tradition. He'll make it happen. That's it for us. Have a great rest of your Wednesday. We will see you tomorrow. T-Bone and Tyvus on The Fan.
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9: In Northeast Columbus, just outside of New Albany, we are seeing an incident. Expect some lane closures on that 161 westbound direction, just passing Main Street and Way, passing 62 out there. Also, a heads up for our friends in Delaware County. With all the rain we've seen lately, we are seeing some slowdowns, especially on 23 South between 36 and 270. It's a 24-minute commute. Maybe take 71 South a little bit better out there for you, between 36 to 270. I'm 10TV's Brianna Albizu with your fan traffic. Have a great day.
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20: Good morning, I'm Eric Reeser. With less than 8 minutes left in Game 1 of the Eastern Conference Finals, the Cavaliers led the Knicks 93-71 in a quiet Madison Square Garden. And it all went wrong for Cleveland as New York went on a 44-11 run to send the game into overtime and come away with the 115-104 victory, the largest playoff comeback in Knicks franchise history. Jalen Brunson scored 38 points for New York, 17 of those in the fourth and in overtime. Knicks will host Game 2 tomorrow night at 8. In baseball last night, the Guardians beat the Tigers 4-3 in Detroit. The Reds topped the Phillies 4-1 in Philadelphia. The Clippers were rained out last night at Huntington Park. They'll resume things with Louisville today at 12:05. Ohio State baseball fell to Rutgers last night in the first round of the Big Ten tournament. They'll play Washington today at 2 o'clock. You can hear Buckeye baseball over on the Fan 2. That's 1460 on the AM dial. Tyler Danberg will have the coverage at 155. To dissect the Cavaliers' collapse last night in Game 1, former Buckeye Scooney Pendle joined Bo Bishop in 30 minutes right here on The Fan, Ohio's sports destination.
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30: I'm talking to Ohio State Athletic Director Ross Bjorken. Coach Day walking on with us right now. Good to see you, buddy.
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31: The great Doug Lamery is joining us.
32: Hi, everybody. 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
33: Oh, Reese came in, and he handed me papers.
31: Yeah,
33: and then,
31: it's a rundown.
33: And then he said, you see that button? That's the only button you need to worry about. Don't touch. There's 8,000 buttons in front of me. Oh, I didn't know what he was talking about.
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28: We blew the budget on this imaging.
29: And only two guys answered our ad on Craigslist.
28: Ryan Baker and Eric Reeser. 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
0: All right, let's do it live on a First Friday Miracle edition of the program. Bo and the boys with you for the next 3-1-2-1-2. Scoony Penn going to join at 9:30 on what transpired last night in the Garden and the NBA playoffs at large. 10 o'clock, we'll do a little higher or lower. 10:30, Jake Trotter is dropping by. Big Ten meetings taking place out in Southern California. We'll get his view on everything that's happening out there. 11 o'clock, it is your turn. A Hey Guys First Friday. Get your questions into the fellas at 971-BFS. You can also do so in the YouTube chat. We will take those live and can take those live during that segment. Of course, we close it all out with your officially endorsed. Be safe out there, kids. We got some crazy weather rolling through. We've got accidents on the outer belt as well. One in this case, tragic. So be careful out there, kids. Give yourself a little bit of extra time as you're navigating around things today. I could feel it happening. I'm not invested in this Cavaliers team, not the way Reese is, not close. But I had it on, watched from start to finish. It was so much fun in the second and third quarter, the third quarter especially, as they separated and you go, boy, they're looking like the team that was built to do this is what they were looking like. And then it all crumbled and you could feel it coming. And it was honestly the first time that Jalen Brunson took James Harden right to the cup and finished left hand high off the glass and it went in. That's a really difficult shot to make, that shot angle, because you have to put the ball, you got to kiss it and it's got to go so high off the glass that to get the proper angle for it to go in. And when that went in, my wife was sitting there, the boys had been to bed because we said, quite frankly, there's nothing to see here. You can go to sleep. You're going to win the game. And when that shot went in, I nudged her and I'm like, that's not good. She's like, what do you mean? I'm like, nah, that's not good. That's not good. This is a guy who's a microwave type player. And when it starts to go his way, it's hard to make it not go his way. And then time after time, no doubt if you watch, don't need me going through every single play, but time after time, Jalen Brunson would find a way to get James Harden on him. Sometimes it was a straight up matchup that they had. And then when they made a substitution, finally, Kenny Atkinson, even when they did, they would just hunt him. They just hunt him in screen and roll and they would put Brunson on Harden and Brunson just ate him for lunch. He finished with 38. I think Reese said 17 in the fourth quarter, alone. The most staggering thing, a 44-11 run by the Knicks to end this game in the fourth quarter and overtime. As collapses go, it's an all timer. It's not as painful as any of this from a Cleveland sports fan perspective, and I wasn't a Cleveland sports fan at this time. I'm sort of married into that, but it's not in the vicinity of any of the stuff that happened in the late 80s. It's not in the vicinity, to me, of the J.R. Smith timeout. It's game one of an Eastern Conference final. The sun came up today. You can still win the series. I don't subscribe to the notion that because you lost the one the way that you did today that all of a sudden the series is over. I don't buy that either. I think there's a couple of different ways to spin it. You could say, hey, we had that lead to begin with. We took foot off the gas. Gas, whatever. There's a lot of ways to spin it. I don't think it necessarily means that the series is going to be over one way or another from the Cavaliers' perspective. But you also cannot diminish that this was an all-time choke job. It was an all-time choke job by the Cavaliers, by their coaching staff. Their approach was stunning. It wasn't just Brunson hunting Harden over and over and over, basically the whole fourth quarter. It wasn't just that, and Harden having no option for it. It was almost just as bad at the offensive end, where they would burn 19 seconds a clock and then somehow throw an awkward pass to James Harden and say, go bail us out. And it was almost like what was killing him on one end was then killing him on the other, and Harden was in the middle of both of it. He could not get a shot. I was counting. I thought only two times Donovan Mitchell said, all right, I'm going to go get one. And while all of this run was happening, and he missed both. One was a layup, one was a floater. He missed both of them. It was largely, all right, we can't get anything in the pick and roll game. Let's kick it to James and have him just try to create nonsense and draw a foul in the last 7 minutes of the game. It's not a way to win. It was, if anything, it was probably Kenny Atkinson exposed for those of us who watch this team from a 30,000 foot level, the way that a lot of people have complained about him who watch it every day. It's a tough, tough watch. It's a brutal collapse. It's an all-time collapse. We'll see what the reverberations are for the rest of the series. But a massive opportunity lost. Massive.
20: Good news. Kenny Atkinson's got those timeouts he can use in game two.
0: Stupefying.
20: The idea that he would just let Brunson get hot like that and not call a timeout just to cool everybody off was mind-boggling. They blew a 15-point lead at Christmas to these very same New York Knicks. They didn't have Harden then. So it was equally, I think it was extra frustrating last night just watching Harden dribble at times late when nobody else was doing anything offensively. And it's like, that can't be the guy. I've also never seen Mike Breen holster a bang the way he did with that Sam Merrill three that was...
0: Oh, the one at the end.
20: The halfway down. And then it just popped back out. And it was kind of like, well, we'll see you Wednesday for this. And I think that's the best thing to take away from last night for the Cavs is you've got a game tomorrow. And so, yeah, last night sucked. And when you want to put this... Because people were very quick after that game last night to put this in the pantheon of Cleveland sports losses. And you can certainly have that discussion. It was either 17 or 18 where Cleveland lost game one of the NBA finals to the Warriors. And I think it was that,
0: no, it's a J.R. Smith timeout.
20: J.R. Smith just didn't know. And like situationally didn't know. And you felt that was, you could have had Golden State there and maybe made a series of this. This isn't that. So I don't think even if after this series, you have that conversation. But I'm so tired of watching James Harden. Because with all the good you get, this is more that in the playoffs from Harden, who's been doing this his entire career. In the postseason, big moments when you need him, he's just gone. And I don't know what happened to Donovan Mitchell, but it's like the bad juju from Harden like rubbed off on him.
0: Because Mitchell was perfect for three quarters, and then just disappeared in the fourth. It was crazy.
20: And that can't happen above anything else with this Cavs squad because there is nobody else that'll take over a game like that.
1: I was not watching last night. I was watching some other things, but I was checking in on the phone, seeing what the score was, and it seemed like this game was close. And then all of a sudden, I look, and the Cavs are up 20, and it's in the fourth quarter, and I'm like, oh, well, they got this. So I figured it was time to go to bed. I was like, let's throw on the Buckeye baseball game because that'll be easy to fall asleep to. Check Twitter one last time. And all of a sudden, Cavs fans are losing their mind because this thing is going the other way quickly. And I couldn't help but think, man, I've seen a lot of Jackets games like this over my time. And then I got thinking about this more, and I know probably no Cavs fan wants to hear this right now. But if you go on and win this series and you go to the NBA championship, nobody's ever going to remember this. Nobody's going to talk about it. Yeah. It's going to be a footnote in history. And also, these things happen. We talked about hockey. This happened multiple times in the Stanley Cup playoffs so far, where a team had a 3-goal lead and they end up losing it and they can go on and recover from it. And I know nobody wants to hear that in the moment. And Bo, you talked about this weeks ago. James Harden might be the most frustrating basketball player to have on your team ever. But the best thing is the Cavs can go to New York again tomorrow night and they can even this thing up and go home with home court advantage.
0: James Harden is a 36-year-old man, guys. He is a 36-year-old man. We're in the fourth quarter of a game that you were leading, who's been bounced around the league. He's on his, what, fifth team? One, two, three, four, five, sixth team, right? And the Cleveland Cavaliers, who are built with like this core, in the fourth quarter, leaned on him entirely. You watch the fourth quarter of this last, it's all him. It was all him. They couldn't get anything going offensively, so they'd pitch it to him, and then he'd have to, and it's not on it's not his fault, it's not at all his fault. They're putting him in that spot.
20: And that's who he is.
0: This is who he is, except he's 36.
20: Yeah.
0: This isn't even him at 28, when like he was winning MVPs and in his prime. This is a long time ago. This is a guy who averaged 36 a game one season in the NBA. He averaged one season, he averaged 36.5 assists a game. He's a super duper star. He's not anymore. If you're building an operation that's got these young core and Donovan Mitchell, to me, Mitchell should have had the ball in his hand the entire fourth quarter to operate. And instead, it was Harden the majority of the time. And the funny thing, you're right, Bake, in terms of if you were paying attention on social, there are Cavs fans that I follow on social who are taking shots at Kylie Jenner.
20: I did when they were up 23. I was like,
0: you're who I'm talking about.
20: Boy, it's a shame that Kylie Jenner couldn't be at Madison Square Garden for this.
0: You're who I'm talking about.
20: And then it just all fell apart.
0: It's too close to the sun for Reese. Because
20: you didn't have to the sun. As many gratuitous shots of these celebrities because they were getting their asses kicked. And then as soon as they start as soon as Brunson starts to heat up, every other shot.
0: Jimmy Fallon.
20: Give me some Knicks fan.
0: Ben Stiller.
20: Timothy Chalamet's hugging
1: What?
0: He's hugging people up. It's Tracy Morgan. He's hugging Tracy Morgan. Giving him a little love.
2: It's the worst.
0: Your worst nightmare coming
1: home to roost.
0: Oh, it was so bad.
1: It was so painful.
0: All right. Much more on this. The Big Ten meeting at their resort out in Southern California. Some interesting stuff from Petiti. We will get to that as well. We're off and running on a First Friday. Bishop and Friends right here on The Fan.
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7: Scattered showers and storms on and off throughout the day today. Otherwise, mostly cloudy and breezy with temperatures getting into the upper 60s to low 70s. For tonight, we turn mostly cloudy overnight and breezy with lows in the upper 40s. And then Thursday is my pick of the week with mostly sunny skies, breezy winds, and highs in the low 70s. For The Fan, I'm meteorologist Meredith Garfalo with the 10 Weather Impact Forecast.
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8: Where does this rank in terms of the inevitability of it? Did you feel that way, Reese? Did it feel inevitable to you that they would come all the way back?
9: So there was a moment with about... No, not until about 90 seconds left.
8: Oh, wow.
9: I think Brunson might have put one up on Harden, who just stands there. It was like 96, 99 at that point. I'm like, yep, that's... See you Wednesday. But I thought that Donovan Mitchell would wake up.
8: He didn't even engage, really. Right. They didn't choose to engage him.
9: They just kind of
8: went around their business the whole fourth quarter without ever having anything contemplated.
9: Atkinson's the kind of coach, and you've seen this before during the regular season, and Casuals got to see it last night, where he's going to let his guys play. Play your way out of this. And as infuriating as it is, he's going to make Donovan Mitchell force himself into the offense. Like, he's going to say, Donovan Mitchell, you're the alpha. I'm not calling anything for you. You've got to take the ball.
8: Yeah.
9: And that's in that kind of a situation, the onus needs to come on the coach, especially when you're seeing Brunson heat up the way he is, the way you're seeing Harden just not even look like he's trying out there at times. You have to call the timeout. You have to be the head coach and say, Donovan Mitchell, this is your team. You've got to go be that alpha.
8: There was one moment where there's the moment where I knew it was cooked, completely cooked. It was trending bad the whole quarter.
9: Yeah.
8: I don't know if this one will get talked much in the NBA heads. So OG Anunoby's at the foul line. He makes a free throw with about 3 minutes to go to cut it to 97-90. Cavs are up 7, 97-90. The second free throw misses, and Evan Mobley corrals the rebound. And out of nowhere, Scott Foster calls a loose ball foul on Sam Merrill. Do you remember this play?
9: Yeah.
8: He calls a loose ball foul on Sam Merrill. And the ESPN crew kind of glazes over it. Mike Breen does say, not a lot there. I mean, it really has nothing to do with the rebound. It has nothing to do with anything. The ball is caroming towards the Knicks bench. Evan Mobley grabs it. Two Cavs players and a Knick player kind of like all hit the ground. They become entangled and kind of all fall on the ground. And Scott Foster, who's, again, not the referee right in front of it, he's on the other side of the court,

0: He came running in demonstratively, no, no, no, foul, ball out of bounds. Knicks inbound the ball. Mikal Bridges hits a three. It went from 97-90, and you have the basketball, to 97-93. Harden misses a three at the other end. Knicks get the rebound. Cavs miss again. Donovan Mitchell misses a two. Then you get Jared Allen gets it back to six, and then away you go. You hit a Brunson three, and that's the one you're talking about to make it 99-99. But that one instance where a referee, it's going to get missed because the collapse is inexcusable, and I'm not putting it on one call, but it's an instance where that is a massive sliding doors moment for a game. You have the ball up seven with 3 minutes to go with the basketball. It's taken away from you. Now, instead of with the chance to go up nine or 10, you're up four.
1: Yeah.
0: That was a massive swing. At that point, I'm like, okay, cooked. You got Landry Shamet hitting threes and every, I mean, at that point, it's
1: overtime
0: like
1: was almost unwatchable because I had no confidence. I think they might have scored 3 points.
0: My wife goes, are you turning it off? And I said, yeah. She's like, well, how do you know they're going to lose? I'm like, they're down nine in about 6 seconds in overtime, honey. They're losing. I don't mean to break it to you, but they're losing. Atkinson just stood and watched like glass-eyed for much of this. He was like grinning. He just odd. He was asked post-game if he ever thought about sitting James Harden down the stretch. Here was his answer.
2: No. Listen, he's been one of our best defenders in these playoffs. I trust him. You know, smart, great hands. Didn't think about that.
0: Okay, how about this one, Kenny? Did you think about using a timeout as the Knicks made their run?
2: Yeah, well, I like to hold my timeouts. I mean, I didn't want to have one timeout at the end of the game. One or 2 point game, I try to hold them, you know.
1: Like what? You can't take them with you.
0: Well, the string of delusion continues. Here he is on the defense against Brunson.
2: I mean, we held him in check most of the game, right? It was basically fourth quarter. He got loose, and you know, we definitely tried to mix up some stuff, throw some stuff at him. We'll have to keep looking at it. Hit a lot of his tough floaters and hit that tough contested three. I felt like they hit a lot of tough shots. I mean, the two Bridges threes, like kind of what are you going to do?
1: You play defense. So the Bridges three that pulls them within 30 with 90 seconds left, there's just no defense played. And so I get from Atkinson's point where he's trying to paint this turd gold, literally gold. But man, you're just thrown at a bunch of coach speak at the worst possible time.
3: So,
1: three quarters, yes, you played pretty good defense on Jalen Brunson. Then the fourth quarter happened.
0: Mm-hmm.
1: You can't just say, well, we did this for this amount of time. The game's four quarters. Your case, It was also overtime.
0: Well, do you want more delusion? Here he is saying how they adjusted, how they were going to slow down Brunson in the fourth.
2: Yeah, we adjusted. We adjusted to that. You know, started sending two at him, getting the ball out of his hands, full rotating. So we adjusted. You know, James is good most of the game. Listen, we weren't great defensively in the fourth quarter. And like I said, the ball stuck a little bit too much. You know, that was a key.
1: Stuck to James Harden.
0: It did, yeah. Basically, he was when they got in trouble, they just got it to him and said, and at that part, again, I don't know what happens. Like, you probably can't not have him on the court. But I'll ask Scooney. He'll join in 5 minutes. Ask him what you do in that scenario that would have been better than what they ended up doing. Go ahead, Bick.
3: So if James Harden is one of your better defensive players, I feel like there's a problem right there. Like, you have a problem because James Harden's never been somebody that's even considered for an all-defensive team, to the best of my knowledge. So that's a problem right there. I also understand wanting to have timeouts for a close game, but don't let it get to be a close game. Use your timeout. Like, we've seen baseball evolve where a lot of these managers will throw their closer in the seventh inning because it's a high leverage situation. They're not worried about the ninth inning and getting to that point. Like, they want to nip this in the bud now. So I don't understand, like, if you get up 22, maybe you don't take a timeout. Maybe you don't need the other three. And you can prevent this from getting into a game where you need timeouts. Like, that doesn't make sense to me.
0: No, it didn't. You take your, we're looking at this through wine and gold colored glasses. Obviously, Reese is diehard, and certainly my kids like him a lot. My wife's from Cleveland, so all of that makes sense. And, I root for them. Bake, you're probably with me. Like, you root for them, but it's not like it's not like something you're massively invested in. From a pure sporting perspective, and if you can separate this, Reese, I know it'll be tough. That last 20 minutes at Madison Square Garden was bonkers. Bonkers. And I know it's a bitter taste in your mouth, but just from a sport perspective.
1: So good. And,
0: oh, my God.
1: Because that atmosphere is as good as you're ever going to get in the National Basketball Association.
0: Oh, my God. I mean, that was just nuts. It's so interesting because in all of this training we do and all the specialization we do in sports, all of this stuff that is supposed to like eliminate variables, crowd is a variable that still matters. The crowd carried them. The crowd, the weight of that crowd on the Cavaliers on the offensive end was tangible. You could feel it. They were terrified to do anything. Absolutely terrified. And with every shot that fell for the Knicks, they just got more and more revved up. And it's an example of what a crowd can do. We see it in hockey all the time. You see it in basketball is the one where I notice it the most, though, because the runs that happen in basketball are so
1: tangible. Does it have the most effect?
0: I think so.
1: Yeah.
0: I think so. I think it does. I think hockey is such a read and react sport. You almost don't have time to even set things up. I mean, just basketball, like the 24-second shot clock, the time you have to kind of get settled, there's none of that in hockey. You're just reacting. And so my guess is as you're playing hockey in a tight game in the third period, you're just hearing kind of like noise. Football probably is similar. Like you can, you know, I suppose if you're on the road, two-minute drill, trying to tie, it can affect you a little bit. And certainly there's effect defensive noise on the other way of that. But basketball to me is the one where a run can be fueled by a crowd. And that was nitroglycerin last night, what you saw with New York. Scooney's been in these spots. He's coached him. He's played him. He's a point guard. He knows what Brunson was going through. He's going to join us in 2 minutes with a breakdown. Bishop.
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0: All right, let's head out on the Brian Heating and Cooling Systems Fan Guest Hotline. What's up is 1212. He is a two-time first-team All-Big Ten. He's a Buckeye Hall of Famer. He's played it. He's coached it at an elite level. As you're watching this thing last night, Scoon, when did you know the Cavs were in trouble?
13: It was probably the 8-minute mark in the fourth, around that time. For some reason,
12: they started, well, not from some reason, it's about time. They started making shots, and the Cavs' offense became real stagnant. Donovan Mitchell couldn't get off. They were targeting Harden. Brunson started getting hot. It was like you could see it happening, and it was almost like Cavs couldn't do anything to stop it at all. It was just, I couldn't believe it. I thought Cavs had that game in the bag. I did.
0: I'm with you. So I thought when Brunson hit the left-handed one where he takes Harden, it's one of the first ones of his run. Yep. It's a lefty kind of going out of bounds, and I know like the angle that ball has to go on to go in, and I'm like, oh, he's got it. He's feeling it. Like if you can, and he did that on the other side too, on the right side, and he started going a little bit. Just from a, you know what this league is about. It's about hunting. They hunted Harden for the entire fourth quarter. They put him, they found ways to get him on Brunson the entire fourth quarter. And then finally, when they started bringing a double at him, they would just kick it to open threes and they'd knock it down. What could Kenny Atkinson have done different to prevent what ended up being how the Knicks took advantage of this thing, which is they put Harden, find a way to get Harden on Brunson?
12: Well, there was two options, right? Either you don't switch, you have him hug his man and go over every screen so they don't switch it and have him guard someone else, or you take him out of the game, right? I think the part that people don't understand is playoff basketball is very different. The scouting is different. You want to get to a certain point in the game so you can utilize what you feel you have an advantage. And that's what the Knicks did. They knew that if we can get this game close, or when it gets down to the fourth quarter, Harden's the guy we have to target. And this is why you figure a lot of people are great regular season players. Mm-hmm. It's just something different about the playoffs that you have to be prepared for. And you have to play on both sides of the court. And they did a great job targeting Harden. But Harden, you've been a vet for all these years. He just has to be better. He has to be better than that.
0: Scootie, the one time it was an unnecessary switch. I thought he was sticking, and then he switched, and it should have been Wade. Like, Wade was on Brunson, and it was a screen way out, away from the rim, and it was almost like Harden voluntarily switched it.
12: Well, because if you watch throughout the game, right, they were switching everything, a lot of point switching. It was very easy, and that's what they got accustomed to. They just fell right into that, where that's on Harden, where you have to yell, stay. He was just looking to switch because, again, what happens is when you don't switch, it takes more work. It's a little harder. You have to fight over screens. Yeah. It becomes more physical. The refs let you play a little bit more. The easiest thing to do was just a switch, and I don't have to have anyone bumping me. And that's kind of been Harden's way out. That's what he's done throughout his career.
0: I'm giggling because it's what I tell like my 10 and 12-year-olds. It's easy to switch screens. It's hard to go over them or go under them. I need you to choose to do the hard thing. I've said that 1,000 times in practices because of the exact same reason. Here's a 36-year-old doing it in the Eastern Conference Finals. Scoon, it wasn't just on the defensive end, though, too. I thought the Cavs on the offensive end, it was almost like, okay, this pick-and-roll action isn't happening. Let's just give it to Harden with 7 seconds on the shot clock and see if he can make something happen. Like, they were so over-reliant on him on the offensive end, too. Why was that the case?
12: I don't know. I'm screaming at the TV. Like, for Donovan Mitchell to keep the ball, like, I get it. Harden's a future Hall of Famer. But at this stage of their careers, Donovan Mitchell is that guy for the team. He should have been the guy with the ball in his hands attacking more than Harden was. Harden cannot get by anyone in these days. He has to push off for every shot, and he's very easy to guard. I just could not understand that. And listen, maybe, you know, Coach Atkinson has done a great job to this point. I know people are going to be on his back about this loss last night, but at some point, you have to relinquish the power from the superstars, take over as a coach, and do what's right for the team, and that was put the ball in Donovan Mitchell's hands, who had 29 points for the longest, who couldn't get a basket, did not get any shot attempts. I did not understand this at all, that he was not the guy with the ball in his hands at the end of the game. Should have been Donovan Mitchell, not James Harden at all.
0: It was stupefying. It was and I just wonder sometimes, like, if you, I was saying in a previous segment, Scoon, like, you're right. He's a Hall of Famer. He's an MVP of the league. He averaged 36-8. The playoff stuff is the playoff stuff. It's all there. But I do wonder if Donovan looks at him and still feels like he's 28-year-old James Harden. That's kind of what it seemed like to me. Like, he was just acquiescing. Like, oh, no, you go. This, and man, Donovan's been there a long time. Like, this is his moment. He's a New York kid. Like, come on.
12: Yeah. I thought the same thing in the Detroit series. There were times when I thought, okay, Mitchell, end of the game, go ahead and take over. He walks the ball up, gives it to Harden, and he goes to the side. And I'm watching, like, is everyone, are they not watching the same game I'm watching? Because at this point of their career, Donovan Mitchell, this is your team. You was here first. You're the guy who basically got us this position, and yet they give the ball to Harden. I couldn't believe it. I'm stuck on it. I think Cleveland will make adjustments. I think they will watch this film. They should have been watching last night and right now as we speak. Make adjustments and make sure you put that ball in Donovan Mitchell's hands, and then find a way late in the game, how do we keep Harden off the ball? How do we not have him cover Brunson? That is going to be key.
0: It is. It's going to be the whole operation because they'll just keep doing it. And Brunson was just blood in the water with that. In terms of, I'm curious your view of this, having coached in the league as long as you did and played as much hoop as you did. The conventional wisdom would be, okay, you blow a game like that, series is over. There's no way you're coming back from that. The good news is you play in 2 days. How would you handle this Cavs team? What would your messaging be in terms of putting that one in the rear view and getting back to work for game two? How do you get over it?
12: So being in these kind of positions before, obviously the psyche is very delicate at this stage. You guys blew a lead, a win, basically. So what you do now is you have to scratch that. And how you do that is you have to think of the previous three quarters. The Cavs played excellent. They played great defense throughout the game. They made shots. That's what you have to focus on. So you show these guys film. You talk about all the good stuff that they've done just so they keep believing and know that, listen, we're capable. We won this game. We had it in the bag. We were the better team for three quarters of the game. We just blew it at the end. You have to keep them in that mindset. Because if they keep thinking about this debacle that they did at the end of the game, that's going to carry over to game two, three, four. And before you know it, the Cavs are going to be going to Cancun. So just as much encouragement as possible. You know, keep these guys' spirits up. But more than anything, let them know, listen, we were the better team for the majority of this game, and we're very capable of winning this series. And this whole thing switches back if they win the next game. So it's not a complete loss for these guys already.
0: You're a basketball purist. Love the game. When you, and you're a point guard, damn good one. Mm-hmm. When you're watching Brunson kind of, he basically had him on skates. Had everybody on skates the whole fourth. Your appreciation level of somebody being able to take over a game like that on that stage
12: is big time. Yeah, that is, that's what you grew up watching. Mm-hmm. You know, and you know what you don't see a lot of times? You haven't seen it for a long time. We have a small guard doing it, right? Mm-hmm. I grew up, my favorite player of all time is Isaiah Thomas. Mm-hmm. That's what he used to do come the playoffs. I remember what he did against the Lakers on that bum ankle, how he went and scored all those points in the fourth quarter.
0: How like, dare you bring
12: a guy
0: that up.
12: Like him. Yeah, I'm sorry. But but that's what I remember. You know, when you have a special, you have special guards. I know a lot of times you've seen LeBron do it. We've seen Jordan do it. We've seen Kobe. You can go down the line. But when you have the smaller guards do it, it just adds a different dimension. It's just something different to watching AI do it. You know, Isaiah Thomas do it. You know, now Brunson's doing it. Like, that's, you know, especially for me. That's near and dear for me. So watching it put on the clinic, you know, on one side, I'm like going crazy because Brunson's doing this. On the other side, I'm looking at the Cavs going crazy, but like, well, why are you letting him do this? Like, what's going on? You know what I'm saying? Right. So
0: it's fun.
12: I'm playing both sides of the field, and I'm kind of enjoying it right now.
0: it was unbelievable. I'll get you out of here on this one because you've played in that place. You played in that place. You played really well in that place. Yeah, I think it was, if you could take the Cavs part of it out of it, the last 8 minutes in that barn, Scooney, was an electric factory. What makes that place so special to play in?
12: It's just, first, let me say this. It's the most electrifying arena you will ever find. Every guy in the NBA wants to have their best game in Madison Square Garden. What makes it the Garden, it makes it so great, is that, first and foremost, the fans, they're going to yell at you all game. They're going to say wild stuff to you all game. Then you have Celebrity Row, and then you have the history of the Garden. Like, and it's New York City. You're right downtown, smack dead in the middle of it. And you just feel all the energy all day. Riding up in the bus, if you're the visiting team, you see the people outside giving you the finger, like just yelling at you. And it pumps you up. So when guys have great games in there, and when there's great games, period, like, that's the best place. And I would tell anyone who's listening, if you have an opportunity, if you have not yet, you have to go to Madison Square Garden and watch a basketball game. That has to be on the bucket list.
0: Yeah, man. Mm-hmm. It was. By the way, the West Final Game One felt like an NBA Finals Game Seven. So we're in for a pretty good start for this thing, aren't we, my man?
12: We are, and I can't wait for the one game, the next game, the next game. Like, I got my popcorn ready for every single game.
0: Appreciate you, buddy. As always, thank you for your perspective.
12: All right, take care.
0: There he goes, the great Scooney Penn, 1212 on the Brian Heating Cooling Systems Fan Guest Hotline. We'll go around the sports world. Ryan Day tells a little truth on the 2014 playoff. We'll get to that coming up next. Bishop and Friends, right here on The Fan.
13: A lot has changed in 30 years, but we're still that old shoe that feels worn in and well-loved. And well, we smell a little, but oof, you've accepted that. The Fan.
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0: Makes you feel a little bit better when you're a basketball watching relative novice and then you have a basketball savant like Scooney has all the same problems you have with it. Like he's going, I don't know what's going on. You're like, oh, okay. So I am seeing it correctly. That did help a little bit, getting a little bit of therapy from 1-2-1-2. The Big Ten is meeting out in Southern California. The Big Ten, they're the Big Ten meetings. It's not Big Ten Media Day, it's the Big Ten meetings. So this is, last year I think they were in Vegas for this. This was the thing we lamented, why did they not invent the media? Now this year they did invite the media. It's in Southern California, Terranea Resort, which is Rancho Palos Verdes, I believe, right
7: so
0: on the coast.
7: How much is that a night?
0: I would imagine around $1,000 a night.
7: How many nights are they staying?
0: Yeah. Well, it's not a great look. It's not a great look.
7: We got no money. Fans, round up, please. Round up.
0: It's not a great look. And I'm not sitting here suggesting that a bunch of athletic directors and presidents and conference commissioners should go stay at budget hotels along the side of the freeway. I'm not suggesting that.
7: But do it over Zoom.
0: But yes, you could do it over Zoom. If you want to do it face-to-face, I'm even fine with that. But there are centrally located places that make a little bit more sense for this time of year that are not five-star resorts on the coast in Southern California. There's a way to, you could go to the JW Marriott in Indianapolis and you'd pay $300 or $400 a night and that would not have near the look that this had. You could stay at any number of the great hotels that we have in this city and you could spend $300 or $400 a night and you'd be putting up in great accommodations. You'd have great meals. You'd have all of it centrally located. Their choice was to go to one of the most expensive places in the United States to have a conference meeting. And the look of that is a tough look when you're basically saying we've got to find money. Well, maybe stop spending $100,000 on your spring meetings, because I see no scenario how it's not $100,000. None. And I understand in this scenario, $100,000 is a drop in the bucket. But in a way, it's kind of a microcosm of all the issues we all have with this. Everybody at the top continues to get richer and richer and richer while crying poor for everybody else. And they're screwing up your sport in the process. And that's the thing that's a tough swallow.
7: And I'm sure there are some things that they are talking about that maybe none of them have talked about before. But it seems like the only two things that are being talked about out there are the 2014 playoff and how they're standing firm on that, which we've already known for a year that the Big Ten was in solidarity on that, and changing the punt.
0: Right. They're really passionate about changing the punt.
25: Because, you know, we all last season lamented how it was being poorly.
0: What are they trying to do with the punt?
7: I don't even know. They're like changing the formation where two guys can only line up here and two guys here. Or I don't know. And none of the coaches like it, but it's getting passed anyway. And
25: Yeah, all 18 football coaches are against a new NCAA punting rule.
0: That okay. Yeah.
25: Basically, it does nothing.
0: I think the look of this is tough. For the Big Ten, I think it's a tough look. I think it's a bad look. I think it's a bad look for your fans. I think it's a bad look for, like, how many people, I know Docterman's out there, and we have Scott on, and maybe we'll work on getting him on next week to kind of recap all of this. Pete Thamel's out there. Who on the Ohio State beat made that trip? Nobody.
7: Yeah, nobody.
25: Was it by invite only, I'm assuming?
0: Oh, I'm sure. Well, I don't know. I guess we could ask. I'll ask Jake when he's on in 40 minutes if he was invited. But it seemed like the Petiti conversation took place. There was a gathered media that was there to cover it. And that damn sure isn't anybody from Los Angeles. So that's some national folks. And I'm guessing there's some beat people that went out there to cover this thing. But no, this is not easy. It's not easy for go to our employers and say, hey, we're going to go to we want to go cover Big Ten meetings. It's in Los Angeles. We're going to need three rooms for four nights. And do that to any employer who's handling people who cover these teams. Who's doing that? Nobody's doing that. So like, and then all the while to say, essentially, we got to find money. It's a tough look. It's a very, very tough look. Ryan, go ahead, Vic.
7: I was just going to say, we played that audio 2 or 3 weeks ago from when Ross Bjork sat down with the student from the Lantern and had that interview. And we weren't blaming Ross Bjork for it, but it was tough. It looked tough then. It looks tougher now.
0: It does. Yeah, it does. The perception of it is it's pretty brutal to say that you have to find money while behaving in a way that certainly seems like you're not. My guess is none of them flew commercial either. Ryan Day is out there, and good for him. It's a great place to spend a week. Play a little golf. Got a gorgeous golf course there. Beautiful pools. Views the Pacific. It's as beautiful a place as you're ever going to be. It's literally perched on a cliff overlooking the Pacific Ocean. That's how money this place is that they're staying. Terranea is the name of the resort. He was quoted on the 2014 playoff and spoke a little truth. He said, quote, "It's debatable." This is to Adam Rittenberg. "It's debatable whether it's best for Ohio State. You can go back and forth on that. It's certainly best for the conference and great for college football in general. It engages more fan bases late in the season." This is the talking point that Petitti is really hammering home. Is this belief that more fan bases will be engaged later in the season. He even, and we'll get to this a little later, even uses like his experience in Major League Baseball, how having more teams with a chance to make the postseason helps them longer. That's kind of his big running point on this. Here's the thing that I think he's having a hard time understanding. When Iowa plays Minnesota, it matters regardless of their ability to get into a playoff or not. Because they've been playing that game for 100 years and they play for a bronze pig. It matters. College football, historically, did not need this. College football, historically, did not need the chance. College football, historically, did not need all of the teams all trying to be the same talent level. Like every other sport, professional sport in this country is. That's the way the drafts are set up. So that the teams are bad can draft high. And away we go. Parity. It's what the professional sports want. That's not what college football has been about. And what they're trying to do is jam parity down your throat in the term of a 2014 playoff. That's what they're trying to do. And they're trying to tell you the difference between the team ranked third and the team ranked 17th is so minimal that we ought to see them play to prove it. That's what they're trying to tell you. And they're going to try to tell you that it's better for the sport because now team that's ranked number 17 is going to be playing for something more. And they're trying to tell you that the teams ranked in the top 8 are going to be incentivized to win because they want the bye. That's what they're trying to say.
25: I remember a time last year where we were putting Tony Petitti's face on a milk carton. Like, we don't hear from this guy, and I won't shut up.
0: Well,
25: it's like he's evolved into today, Greg. Yeah. It's like he's evolved into Greg Sankey.
0: On that front, I support it. At least he's getting his messaging out.
25: Right.
0: I don't think this is the best way to do it, but at least he is.
7: And he's doing his job in the fact that his job is to looking out for his universities is making them money. And you know what? It probably is better for Purdue if they have a chance to make a 2014 playoff, but it doesn't mean it's good for the sport. And
0: no,
7: it's
0: it
7: not.
0: And it's certainly not good for Ohio State. It doesn't. Ohio State is almost.
25: Exempt from this.
0: They're exempt. Of course they are. Yeah, it really has no impact.
25: Don't tell me about the times Ohio State would have made the playoff had this thing been. Like, I don't need that PR spin. I've seen enough Ohio State football to know how good these teams have been. But when you have less people allowed into the club, it's a more special experience.
0: Yeah, it is. All right, second hour of the program coming up next. We'll ask Jake Trotter about this. We kick it off a little higher, lower. That's coming up next. Bishop and Friends right here on The Fan.
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0: Good morning, I'm Eric Reeser. Game 1 of the NBA's Eastern Conference Finals went to the home team last night in New York. The Knicks beat the Cavaliers 115-104 in overtime after Cleveland led by 23 points with 8 minutes left in the fourth. It's the largest postseason comeback in the last 13 years, largest in Knicks franchise history. Cavs can shake off the collapse with a win tomorrow night in Game 2 at Madison Square Garden at 8 o'clock. The series will head to Cleveland for Game 3 Friday. Game 2 in the West is tonight at 8:30. Oklahoma City's going to host San Antonio down 1-0. In baseball Tuesday, the Clippers were rained out last night at Huntington Park. Their game against the Louisville Bats was tied at 3 in the 8th. They'll set to resume play in the Arena District at 12:05 before playing Wednesday's regularly scheduled game. In the majors, the Guardians beat the Tigers 4-3 in Detroit. The Reds put a halt to their 3-game slide with a 4-1 win over the Phillies. 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
2: 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Time now, though, for a little higher, lower. 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
0: So I did lament not being here last Thursday to play the NFL's schedule game like you guys did with the Bengals and the Browns. And I know we had talked a couple weeks ago when college football talking heads were giving out their way too early top 25 and wondering, does their strength of schedule have anything to do with why a Notre Dame would be number one? Yeah. Or are these guys going it just off who they think is the best team? Well, Fox Sports and Ralph Vacciano did an NFL power ranking of all 32 teams after the schedule release. So this does take into consideration how easy or how difficult a team's strength of schedule is after last Wednesday's reveal. So at number one, or do we want to start at the top or bottom?
2: You can go top.
0: All right, let's go with number one, the Denver Broncos. Now that's assuming a healthy Bo Nix. At number two, the Los Angeles Rams. At three, the Seahawks. At four, the Philadelphia Eagles. At five, the Baltimore Ravens. Higher or lower for the Ravens at five?
2: Okay, if what he did here was take schedule into effect, then I think the Rams have to be lower. Because I think the Rams are the best team. I think they could have been exponentially better had they just drafted a weapon instead of Ty Simpson, but that's a conversation for another day. But their schedule is absolutely brutal. 35,000 miles traveled, including a trip to Melbourne to open the season. I think that that is a brutal spot for the Rams. So I think that it's way too high for the Rams if you're taking the schedule into it. Not way too high, but they probably should be dropped a little bit just because the schedule is absolutely brutal. Really, for all those NFC West teams, it's really difficult for all of them. So I think they probably should go a little bit lower. I'm fine with an AFC North team being at five. I just think he's got the wrong one. I think it's just the wrong AFC North team. So I would have Baltimore lower than they are on this list. I think I'm not going to underestimate complete regime change. Coordinators, head coach. They've lost a lot of guys too. Giants got a lot of their guys. I think Baltimore takes a little mini step back this year, so I think it's lower for Baltimore.
3: So I think it's probably a little lower for Baltimore too. Not much, though. Just because I understand schedules play into this, but I still think the Baltimore Ravens are a really good team. Can we talk about the team at the top here with the Denver Broncos?
2: Please, yeah.
3: Like, what are we doing? I don't care if their schedule is easy. They are not the best team in the NFL. And you have Bo Nix concerns and questions right now with his health. So, I don't understand. I don't see a world where the Denver Broncos, even with an easy schedule, are the best team in the NFL. I have a hard time seeing them in the top five, quite frankly. So I
2: don't have a problem with that either.
3: I think this is ridiculous that they would have the Denver Broncos number one.
2: By the way, the start of their season is brutal, the Broncos. So they do get the Chiefs in Arrowhead, likely without Mahomes. So I don't see how Mahomes.
3: Are we sure
2: play.
3: About that? There's a lot of reports that say he's on track.
2: Maybe it is. Is it an Achilles with him or a knee?
3: It was his knee, I believe.
2: His knee was shredded? Okay. All right, so they are at Chiefs, Jaguars, Rams at home, at 49ers, at Chargers, Seahawks. That's the Broncos' first six. That's pretty robust. Now, my guess is the reason he put them there is the way that they finish. Over the last half of the season, they get the Raiders twice, the Dolphins, the Jets. But they end Bills, Patriots, Chargers. So it's a great point out of you, Bake. It's way too high for Denver.
3: Mahomes is an ACL and an LCL.
2: Okay. Now he's got a chance.
0: So this is Ralph Vacciano of Fox Sports who ranked these. And to your point, Bo, he does say the first six games are just terrible. But assuming Denver survives that, there is a real soft middle of the schedule that could put them on a real run from weeks 7 to 15. So
3: the Cleveland Browns have an easy schedule too, Ralph. I wouldn't put them at number one.
0: Well, at number six, he's got the Buffalo Bills. At seven, the New England Patriots. At eight, the Jacksonville Jaguars. At nine, the Chicago Bears. At 10, the Houston Texans. 11, the Cincinnati Bengals.
2: Where are my guys?
0: Higher or lower for Cincinnati at 11?
2: Okay, look, I know sometimes they're near and dear to our heart. They're right down the road. They've got our guy at quarterback. They're incredibly fun to watch. If you take injury concern out of it, and I know that you can't do that because they've been banged up for the majority of the last 4 or 5 years, but if you take that out of it and you just look at their team on our lads and you just look at their schedule, you tell me how this, like, this is the AFC North team you could have at five, and I don't think I'd have a problem with it. I don't really have any issue with their roster at all. And neither does Joe Burrow. They, to me, look like a team that's ready to go make a run at a Super Bowl. So I would have Cincinnati higher. I think they're better than New England. I think they're better than Buffalo. And again, I'm viewing them as they are right now, healthy. They're a healthy football team right now. To me, I don't know that there's a team in the AFC that I would have over them as it stands right now.
3: I would have the Bengals higher, too. Especially, and I get why people will knock the Bengals, because maybe if Joe Burrow has a history of injuries, but right now he's healthy, and you put the Denver Broncos at number one, who have a quarterback that has some ouchy concerns at the moment. So you can't knock the Cincinnati Bengals when you're giving another team the credit. So yeah, the Bengals right now, with that easy, we liked the Bengals before we saw their schedule.
2: Yeah.
3: And then to find out they have the third easiest schedule or something like that in the NFL, they have to be higher than 11.
2: When we did schedule game with them, Reese, I think we ended up like 13-4 and 12-5 with them.
3: Yeah, you and JP were 13-4. I was 12-5.
2: Yeah. Like, that's how easy the schedule is. And he actually writes it in there. They play just two 2025 playoff teams over the last 14 weeks, the Bengals do.
0: Pats there. At number 12, again, this is from Fox Sports, the Kansas City Chiefs. At 13, the San Francisco 49ers. At 14, the Green Bay Packers. At 15, the Detroit Lions. At 16, Ryan Baker's favorite quarterback, Justin Herbert, and the Los Angeles Chargers. Higher or lower for LAC at 16?
2: I would have him higher. I like him. I actually, this pains me because I love him. I think the Lions are headed for a bit of a downturn. I think the window came and went, and they're headed for a little bit of a downturn here. So I would have the Chargers better than that. I like them better than Bake does. I would have them right in there in the 10 to 12 range. I think they're better than Jacksonville. I think they're as good as Houston, certainly as good as Houston. I think they're right there. I don't think there's not much difference between them and the Patriots either, quite honestly. The Patriots benefited last year from one of the most advantageous schedules, regular season and postseason, of any team to reach a Super Bowl, truly. So I think that I would have the Chargers higher than they are.
3: I would have the Chargers higher a little bit too, probably in that 12 to 14 range. I did see, Bo, that Florio was talking this morning about how this is a make it or break it year for Justin Herbert. Like, it's time for you to do something here.
2: What does that mean, though? Like, they're not going to trade him. You know what I mean? Like, I guess just from like our perspective, like, it's time for him to like go win a playoff game or whatever. I suppose that part's getting there, but just from the standpoint of, like, they're not going to release him or trade him, right?
3: I wouldn't think so, and I didn't see the whole, I didn't watch the whole clip, obviously, but just interesting that maybe some other people are starting to have my sentiment that I've had all along.
2: Yeah, I think that they're starting to, you know, you get a point in the league where you play 6-7 years and you're supremely talented and you have some weapons and some good coaching, like it's time to go win some games. There's no question.
0: At 17 on this again, Fox Sports did a power ranking of 32 NFL teams based off of the talent on the roster and their strength of schedule. So you've got Minnesota at 17, the Carolina Panthers at 18, the Giants at 19, Falcons at 20, the Cowboys at 21, Buccaneers 22, Colts 23, Commanders 24, the Steelers at 25. Higher or lower for Pittsburgh at 25?
2: I mean, history would tell us they'll be better just because they never have losing seasons. So, but to me, I mean, we played the game. To me, they scream 7-10. 8-9 is kind of what they scream to me. So I suppose you could go minimally higher, but not too much. I'm actually surprised they have Washington as low as they do. With, I feel like Daniels will bounce back a little bit. I've liked their draft. I've liked what they've done with their roster a little bit. I think Indy's too high on this list, especially with, you know, Danny Dimes coming off the injury. That one's a little bit interesting. I think Tampa Bay is going to fall off quite a bit too without Mike Evans, and they're in a little bit of a transition. So I'd probably put Pittsburgh up a little bit, Washington too.
3: I feel like every year people predict Pittsburgh's demise, yet this is still a team that was 10-7 and in the playoffs last year. McCarthy, I think he's a better coach than people give him credit for. I would have the Steelers higher here. By the way, the Falcons at 20, they're over under win total on the year is 7.5. But like the Browns, they are only favored in two of their games right now.
2: That was the Falcons?
3: Yeah. That kind of tells me the Falcons are in for a rough ride this year. 20 is way too high for them.
2: Yeah, it is. I agree with that.
0: We'll just round out the list here. At 26, the Saints, 27, the Titans, 28, the Browns, 29, the Jets, 30, Raiders, 31, Dolphins, 32, Cardinals. Can't go any lower, but higher or lower for Arizona at the final spot.
2: No, Arizona, the Jets, they should be the last two. And then I think it's way too low for the Raiders, especially if Cousins goes. Like, they have some weapons. I think they'll win. They're not going to be bottom third of the league. I think Cleveland's going to have to prove it, but the schedule is pretty navigable for them. And obviously, everybody's going to have to see what they do at quarterback. But I would have Cleveland better than Tennessee and New Orleans, too. I think Cleveland probably ought to start the year somewhere in the 25-26 range.
3: Yeah, I pretty much agree with all of that, Bo. They should have a tie at the bottom with the Cardinals and the Jets, I believe. Yeah. And I do. I definitely think the Browns are better than the Titans. And I kind of have them and the Saints on a similar plane.
2: Yeah. All right. Coming up next, Iowa State Athletic Director has some thoughts on the Big Ten and the SEC. Is it warranted? We'll get to it coming up next. Bishop and Friends right here on The Fan.
5: A lot of hosts have been on our airways in the past 30 years. Some good, some bad, some really bad. Anyway, sorry for that. The Fan.
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4: From the Logan AC and Heat Services Weather Center.
5: Scattered showers and storms on and off throughout the day today. Otherwise, mostly cloudy and breezy with temperatures getting into the upper 60s to low 70s. For tonight, we turn mostly cloudy overnight and breezy with lows in the upper 40s. And then Thursday is my pick of the week with mostly sunny skies, breezy winds, and highs in the low 70s. For The Fan, I'm meteorologist Meredith Garfalo with the 10 Weather Impact Forecast.
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8: And we are proudly brought to you and sponsored by our great friends at Diamond Cellar, your true jeweler for nearly 80 years. You were doing the NFL higher, lower there, and we get to the bottom, and I agree with you, Jets and Cardinals at the bottom. Let's say it all goes according to plan, and let's say that Arch has the incredible year, and like his two uncles, he's the first pick in the draft. Do you think he would play for either one of those operations?
9: Just because it would be so hard to tell two franchises, no. I think so. You might be able to get away with one. But to say to the Jets and to the Cardinals, kick rocks.
8: Both from a football perspective, are decent landing spots in terms of the weapons. I mean, like, Arizona's got some weapons. They got Jeremiah Love, Marv. They got the tight end. Like, they, you know, Garrett Wilson's with the Jets, Breece Hall. Like, they've got some weaponry. And but it's New just York those ownership
9: probably fire Aaron Glenn.
8: Yes, they would if they got Manning. For sure, they would.
9: Maybe that would be the stipulation.
10: So it was funny. I was thinking, well, I mean, sure, why wouldn't you want to live in Arizona? But Eli said no to the Chargers. I think he would do New York just because of all the opportunities there. And I mean, Eli had a good run. I know it was with the Giants, but he had a great run in New York. And I do think all of the opportunities outside of football that would lay at Arch's feet, they're going to be there no matter where he is.
8: Yeah.
10: But especially in New York.
8: Yeah. Yeah. I mean, his uncle lived there. So, I mean, you'd get kind of the start on all of that. But to Reese's point, yeah, I mean, it was, and Eli just told this story last week. He was on, I want to say, Bussin' with the Boys, the podcast, and talked about how it really wasn't his dad. It was him who said, yeah, I don't want to play there. They had a meeting with the Chargers organization at the time at a Marriott in New Orleans. They ate at the restaurant in the Marriott, which I'm sure is fine. But when you are in New Orleans, to not go eat at one of the iconic New Orleans places is pretty wild, to say the least. And he said that Schottenheimer ownership and A.J. Smith, who was then general manager, just bickered the whole meal. And it really had very little to do with anything other than I just can't trust these guys with my future. And obviously it worked out. He ended up in New York. But yes, in terms of places to live, Carlsbad, California, pretty dang good. La Jolla, pretty dang good. Those are nice places to live with nice views. In fact, I think Drew Brees still lives. I think he made his permanent residence out there. After playing all that time in New Orleans, he went back out to La Jolla, and that's where he's made his permanent house. All right, the Big Ten is spending this week at the Terranea Resort outside of Los Angeles. It's a gorgeous place. The Big Ten and the SEC are driving the bus on this. The Big Ten is having these relatively public meetings in this posh place as a

0: retaliation for the SEC having theirs in Destin in about 2 weeks. This is exactly what this is for. It's all about messaging, all about all of these things. These two conferences are going to decide whatever college football is going forward. Whether it's a 12-team playoff and you stay there, whether it's 16, whether it's 24, they're going to determine the calendar. They're going to determine all of it. And everybody else is kind of just along for the ride. One of those folks who's along for the ride, and quite frankly, a little bit sick of it, is Iowa State Athletic Director Jamie Pollard. Let's listen to his thoughts on the Big Ten and the SEC and all the power they have.
1: It's frustrating because collectively the four conferences created the CSC, and we spent a lot of money. The four commissioners spent a lot of money creating the CSC. And so then to have two of the conferences not want to adhere to it is perplexing to me, because then it's like, well, why did we spend the money? If you didn't want rules, then why did you create this entity? That's what's frustrating to me. The same people that say they want rules only want rules if they don't apply to them. I mean, I said it 3 years ago. Yeah. Let them break away. I would turn it around and say we should break away from them. Let them go. You know, but they have to go in all their sports and see how fun it is to play baseball and softball and track when it's just the 20 of you. You know, and that's what I think we should do. But I'm one person, and, you know, that's probably a little more draconian. But that's how I feel about it. Like, let's quit talking about it. Quit threatening. Go do it. But if you're going to do it, you don't get to just do it in football and then keep all your other sports with us. No, take them all. See how fun it is.
0: So, look, his last point, it's kind of refreshing to hear somebody who's not from the Big Ten and the SEC speak like that. In the same breath, it's easy to speak like that when you're the athletic director at Iowa State, because you're never getting invited. You are never going to be the apple of the eye of the Big Ten or the SEC. So when they expand again, if they expand again, you're not a target. The big issue with his comments is, and what this is really coming to, is the CSE, the College Sports Commission, and their ability to have some sort of regulation on rules. I do think it's comedy that he thinks that only the Big Ten and the SEC are ignoring these rules. He currently occupies space in a conference that has Texas Tech, which is probably the preeminent spender in the NIL era. He's also putting the ACC in the same boat as him, and in the ACC is Miami, which is one of the biggest spenders in this. And they're not following the rules either. In fact, Miami tampered with Darian Mensa while he was at Duke. So he's casting slings and arrows at the two power conferences without having any sort of self-awareness of the conference he's in and the people that he's trying to say we're in the same company with, because they're doing the same things. So in the end, I'm kind of with him on, hey, it's not sustainable for us to be in this the way that you guys are. And I'm kind of cool with the guy finally saying, hey, maybe we ought to split away from them. But at the same time, it's complete double talk when you lump yourself in with conferences that have two of the biggest teams benefiting from this process.
2: I also hope he's not saying, I hope he's just saying this as an expression of his frustration with how things are going and doing some posturing. Because when you get into a room and you say kind of those, when you have those kinds of conversation, I think back to Ryan Day a couple of weeks ago when he was on with us and how he talked about having conversations in the Big Ten individually in individual silos. And when you get into those kind of rooms and you have statements like that, it doesn't push forward conversation. You just kind of make it contentious because you think Tony Petitti's going to sit back and be like, you know, you might have a point. Like, you say bleep me, I say bleep you too. Feels like how those conversations go when it gets contentious like that. But I certainly understand Pollard's frustration. It just feels like when you're having, hopefully they get together at some point, all of them, and have meaningful conversations. ADs, decision makers from the Big 12, from the SEC, maybe the SEC and the Big 10 are shutting enough people out to where he has to have this kind of a outburst publicly. Because he just feels like we're not being heard. But I would hope for the betterment of college athletics, and that includes the Olympic sports, they're getting together in rooms and having meaningful conversation, not stuff like this, because this just feels like bickering.
3: I understand his frustration because the other two are leading everything. Mm-hmm. And he also talks about, we spend a lot of money in this, more wasteful money. Like, what are we doing? Like, don't ever ask me for another dime as a fan. When you continue to admit that you're wasting money or blatantly putting it out there and throwing it in everyone's face that you're spending all this money, I would just tell him, careful what he wishes for, because if the Big Ten and SEC do split off and they go do their own thing, I'm guessing your piece of the pie just got a lot smaller, because their piece of the pie just got a lot bigger, because that's where people are going to throw the TV dollars for football, because that's where a majority of the good football programs reside right now. So just be careful, because you may get your own little conferences, your own little title game and tournament, and maybe you'll even win at Iowa State, but will anyone give a damn?
0: Not people outside of Ames. No, I picked up on that too, Bake. That notion of, we spent a lot of money on all this stuff, and it's like, how much? It's all fun coupons, isn't it? None of it matters. It's not my money.
3: Their money, yeah. What do they care?
0: It's just like Terranea, all this stuff. Like, it's all just fun coupons. It doesn't matter.
3: It's kind of crazy too.
0: Gross.
3: That these universities with state on the name can just go spend public money however they want.
0: Yeah, in perpetuity, apparently. Get Jake's take on all of this in 2 minutes, Bishop.
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11: Let me introduce you to a man with a magnificent salt and pepper beard.
12: A man who's currently roasting lamb on a spit.
11: A man who runs the Rocky River Greek Festival. That man is Jake Trotter.
0: Indeed it is, and he joins on the Bryan Heating Cooling Systems Fan Guest Hotline. So, you are a senior national college football reporter at ESPN. Were you made aware, or maybe you weren't, that the Big Ten was conducting their media meetings where they were, when they were?
13: Yeah, I think I knew probably a couple months ago. I mean, they have been, you know, they've done this every year. Unlike the SEC, they just don't do media.
0: Right.
13: They've never done media before. So, they meet, but it's, I don't want to say it's clandestine, it's just not public. And the SEC, conversely, you know, they are in the news because they have people talking, and, you know, they smartly make it, you know, an advertising opportunity. So this I think this is in part a response to that by the Big Ten. So I knew that it was going to be potentially different than what it had been before, even last year, and that's why we had people out there covering it, because we knew that people were going to talk, including the commissioner of the league.
0: Yeah. So the reason I asked, and you'd laid it out perfectly, 100% correct. Yes, the SEC is going to have theirs in 2 weeks. It'll be in Destin at the Sandestin Resort. They invite the entire Southern media to it. And as you know, Jake, the entire Southern media will show up. They'll all be there. Paul will be there doing his show and the rest of it. The Big Ten, which is a conference rooted in the Midwest, now I acknowledge they have four schools on the West Coast now, chose to do theirs at the Terranea Resort, which is a five-star resort on the coast in Southern California. How does that land for you?
13: It's like last year, you know, having your Big Ten media days in Las Vegas. It was pretty much what you would expect. It was a paltry attendance by the media, because it's hard to get to Vegas for, you know, people who cover Penn State and State College, or, you know, Maryland, or, you know, anybody, essentially really anybody. I mean, even the California, the West Coast schools, it's not super close to Vegas unless you're like in LA. So yeah, they don't do that to make it convenient for the media. I think they do it because of what you laid out. It's a nice place to hang out for everybody for the weekend, for the week. Yeah. That's kind of what the thinking is. And you would probably know better than I. Like, did they publicize it with, you know, any of the beat reporters that there was going to be, you know, this opportunity to talk to Petiti among others?
0: I don't think so.
13: I don't think so either. I knew about it, but I don't think most people knew that, you know, like Wade, for example, was going to talk about steadying the ship at Michigan and stuff like right. that.
0: No, I don't think so. I think it was like, and I think in a way it's set up to be pretty, it's kind of like NFL owners meetings is kind of the way they're doing it. Cause that's, you know, those are at posh five-star resorts and, in spectacular locations. And that's the same thing here. And it's just a tough one. And to, you know, you think about the constituency of people that listening to this show, the people that, and you kind of hang in this area in terms of the teams that you talk about, just at Penn State, you do Michigan, you do Ohio State, Notre Dame, these type of places. It's just a tough pill to swallow when you cry poor on everything and then you behave this way outwardly. It's a tough pill for people to swallow.
13: No, absolutely. There's a lot of that going on. And by the way, did I say Wade? I meant to say Ward.
0: Ward Manuel. Yeah.
13: Yeah. Ward. It's strange. I mean, I don't understand some of the thinking behind it. Like, if it were me and I was trying to get, you know, my league written about as much as possible, I would try to make it as accessible as possible for people that cover the league. And that's just not at, you know, plush resorts in Southern California. And it's not at the Mandalay Bay in Las Vegas. It's just really hard, you know, given some of the budget constraints that everybody's dealing with, to make it to some of those places. So, I mean, like, you know, we'll be there, but, you know, Radio Row is not going to be extensive in Las Vegas for Big Ten Media Days.
0: No, it's not. So the execution, I think we can say you and I would both agree, is a borderline fail in terms of what they're trying to do to get their messaging out in the best way possible. How about the actual message itself? I was actually optimistic a little bit that Ryan said yesterday that it's debatable whether a 24 team is best for Ohio State. You can go back and forth on that, but certainly it's best for the conference and great for college football in general. I don't know that I agree with him on the last part of it. I certainly at least agree with him on the first part that it's debatable. It's best for Ohio State. Ohio State's going to come out of this unaffected. They're going to make this thing every single year. It's not about them at all,
13: no matter what.
0: So the question is, should Ohio State care about the seventh best team in the Big Ten?
13: No, I don't think they should care either way. But so this is basically the argument, correct me if I'm wrong, that Petiti was making. And like, they've been making this kind of behind the scenes for really like a year and a half. I mean, I started hearing about 24 teams. I feel like, yeah, maybe a year ago, maybe it was a year ago I started hearing about it. But
0: yeah,
13: essentially the argument has been, an argument was by Petiti, who really hasn't talked about it directly. He's kind of talked about it through other channels and coaches and administrators in the league. But essentially, you know, we should want more teams in the postseason. And he said, I don't understand why this is not more popular in college football. We never had to make this case in Major League Baseball.
0: Mm-hmm.
13: But I mean, 24, that's a lot of teams that are just going to have no shot to win the national championship.
0: It's a lot of bad TV shows. And that's what this is really all about, right? It's how do we create more TV shows for our partners so that this playoff can be opened up beyond ESPN and we can make more money, because we have to find money because none of us are going to take a pay cut. That's my read on it.
13: That's what this is about. That's
0: exactly what it's about.
13: It's not about, they will give you other reasons, but there's really no other reason. This is just about generating more revenue. And so more playoff games equals more revenue. Not that we think it's better for the sport, because that thinking has gone out the window decades ago. You know, UCLA would not be in the Big Ten if we were thinking about what was best, you know, for the sport and for student athletes, et cetera. This is about everybody keeping the contracts that they have and making, you know, more money than they already do, especially now since they have to, you know, cut a pie, slice of the pie for the players. I like the one thing I did like is he said plan B is 12,
0: yeah,
13: not 16. So let's just keep it at 12.
0: Fine.
13: Hopefully that's what ends up happening. Because the other thing I don't like is the constantly moving the goalpost in the postseason. So 1 year it's going to be 4, then 8, then 16, 24, back to 16. Can we just have some continuity in college football, for at least 5 years?
0: Yes.
13: Before we try to change it again, because that's what it feels. It feels like it's just everything is going to change so rapidly, so frequently that we're going to lose, you know, any semblance of continuity, which I think you need for the credibility of the game. Right.
0: I couldn't agree with you more. Yeah. Give me 7 years of a 12 team playoff so I can get used to it. Get the calendar fixed.
13: Or, you know what? Go to
0: solve the things that you can solve.
13: Keep it there. Yeah.
0: Fine, I guess. I don't want 24, but whatever. No. Pick a path and stick with it. We put polls up all the time, Jake. There's not a single one of our polls that we put up. And again, it's just a Columbus, Ohio, and we're viewing everything through a scarlet and gray lens. But there's not a single poll we've put up that has anybody saying 24 is the best. That's always the fourth option. Nobody wants it around here. And I suppose I question, I'm very curious, and you've been to some of these outposts, and there's some comments from the Iowa State athletic director about maybe we should break away from the Big Ten and the SEC, let them do their own thing, that type of thing.
13: Okay.
0: You've been to Ames. Does that change the end of their season if they're the 20 seed in a 24-team playoff?
13: I don't sense there's a great clamor for 24, even from the people that would theoretically benefit from it. Do you?
0: No. In fact, I could argue, one of the things he's arguing is, and this is the type of game he's talking about. Now all of a sudden, Iowa, Minnesota is going to matter more.
13: Great.
0: Buddy, they play for a bronze pig. It's mattered for 100 years, no matter what those records are. I don't think being the 20 seed versus being the 19 seed is going to change their give a damn for that game.
13: Correct. And the other part of it is by going to 12 and making conference championships meaningful, although we've devalued those now too, there are a lot of games that matter from the perspective of the playoff that didn't before.
0: Yes.
13: Especially in the non-Big Ten, non-SEC conferences. And those conferences are already getting the at-large berths anyway. So they've got their own meaningful games. But if you win the Big 12, you get in. That makes Iowa State versus Kansas State big if the teams are in the conference title race. So, again, and here's my other issue, too. As soon as it goes to 24, guess what's going to happen, Bo? Then we're going to hear 30. Then we're going to 32. Yeah. Then we're going to 60. Yeah. I mean, nobody was clamoring for the NCAA tournament to get expanded from 64. What is it now? 76? Can't even remember.
0: Went from 64 to 68 to 76. Nobody wanted any of it.
13: Nobody wants any of it. It's like we're taking things that work and we're breaking them because of what? More money.
0: Got to find money somewhere, buddy. All right, pal. Well, I think we solved a lot of problems today.
13: You don't want to talk Cavs collapse last night?
0: I did that off the top. It was pretty brutal.
13: I don't think I've ever seen I don't think I've ever seen a basketball collapse like that before. I mean, that was unreal.
0: You knew it was coming, though, right? I could feel it. Even when they got to 13, I'm like, they're cooked.
13: Call a timeout, like James Harden off the floor. I mean, anything. They didn't do anything.
0: Nothing. No, just watched it. We'll see you, buddy.
13: Bye.
0: There he goes. Jake Trotter, senior college football reporter at ESPN on the Bryan Heating Cooling Systems Fan Guest Hotline. We'll do Thing or Not a Thing up next. Bishop and Friends right here on The Fan.
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8: NHL's free agency begins Wednesday, July 1st. Aaron Portsline's reporting that Boone Jenner fired his agent earlier in the week. Quote, The Athletic recently learned from multiple sources close to Jenner that he's fired his longtime agent, Joe Resnick, of Top Shelf Sports Management after the better part of two decades together. Jenner is now repped by agent Pat Morris of Newport Sports Management. An interesting move to make only 6 weeks before he can hit free agency. He joins fellow Jackets Sean Monahan and Eric Goodbranson in Morris's portfolio. End quote. Thing or not a thing?
0: Well, I was going to say not a thing until the last sentence, and that leads me to believe potentially it feels like maybe he'll come back. Is that the way that I would read that, or do you read anything into that, Bake? You're far more closely tied to this than I am.
28: No, I don't read anything into that other than he's friends with those guys, and they talk about their agents, and maybe this agent is doing some things that Boone likes more than his other agent, or maybe Boone just figures it's time to switch things up here. He's been with this guy for a while, and he's heading into a big offseason. I don't think this is a thing at all, and I feel like the bigger piece of Porty's story here was that maybe possibly looks like Boone Jenner is on his way out of Columbus. And I've kind of felt that's the way it was going to go. I think this is going to be very similar to how Nick Foligno left, mm-hmm. where the front office views him as something less than what the player views that he is, and he thinks he can go somewhere else and be more. The greatest run you ever had in franchise history, Boone Jenner was playing on the fourth line. This year, when you were playing your best hockey, he was your fourth line center. So if Boone Jenner wants to come back and be the Columbus Blue Jackets fourth line center and take fourth line center money, maybe they can get a deal done. I'm guessing Boone feels he's got more in the tank than that. And that's why I think and have thought all along that this was going to be a parting of ways for these two.
0: I mean, he was a 30-goal scorer 10 years ago. I mean, he played 67 games last year. I mean, he's a captain. He's a franchise, one of those franchise legends. Certainly people are always going to know, and that's going to be that's going to be an immortality to that. But yeah, it does feel like it's run its course here a little bit.
8: Over the weekend, the team of Captain Mike King, Brad Adam, Lee Albardi, Alex Stanley, and former number one overall pick Ben Simmons won Sport Fishing Championship's Blue Marlin Open down in the Bahamas. Simmons is a part owner of the South Florida Sails, and according to the Sport Fishing Championship's website, quote, across 3 days of competition in Walker's Cay, the Sails stacked up 2,900 points behind six Blue Marlin releases. The 29-year-old Simmons last played in the NBA in 2025 with the LA Clippers, but he grew up a fishing enthusiast in Australia.
0: I missed the beginning. This is the Ben Simmons.
8: Yeah. Former number one overall pick.
0: I'll be damned.
28: The next Magic Johnson, Ben Simmons. Bo.
0: Simmons. Oh my God. And he's only 29?
9: Yep.
0: I'm sorry. Continue. Reese.
9: Well, he bought the sales in 2025. He told ESPN, quote, "I've always believed that investing in what you love means you have a responsibility to help move it forward. Sports fishing has given me incredible experiences, and SFC is creating a platform that treats offshore fishing like the elite sport it is," end quote. Thing or not a thing.
0: Best, just don't think about it. What do you think Ben Simmons' career earnings are?
9: $100 million.
28: Big. I was going to say more than that, probably like $150.
0: Can I interest you in $203 million?
9: Damn.
0: You can buy a lot of sports fishing outfits for $203 million. Going to always be one of the more puzzling players. He's actually... There was a year early in his career where, I mean, it was all backwards from the beginning. Went to LSU, didn't make the playoff. The 6'9 point guard thing, all the Magic Johnson stuff was there. There was a playoff series when he was with Philly that broke him. Because they actually had a pretty good year at one point. And in one of those seasons, and him and Embiid were healthy, and he was... It kind of felt like it was happening. And then the reality was he just couldn't make shots. So you didn't have to guard him, and that led to it. But the idea that he's just 29 years old is remarkable to me. He is not a bust, by the way. He made three All-Star teams. Ben Simmons did. He made three All-Star teams, which is, I don't know that people would have had that. He was Rookie of the Year his first year. He averaged 15, 8, and 8. Second year, he's an All-Star. He averages 17, 7, and 9. Fourth in the Defensive Player of the Year his fourth year. He's second in Defensive Player of the Year in his fourth year in the league. Then he gets a back injury with a holdout, and it's just over. It's just completely over at that point. But he was actually a pretty decent player at the early part of his career. I don't know if people remember that, but he was.
28: This is not a thing to me for two reasons. One, I've never even heard of this sport fishing championship. And the other is Ben Simmons. Like, nothing Ben Simmons does moves the needle for me, and it probably hasn't in a long time, and that's probably not fair, Bo, and maybe injuries derailed him a little bit in this, and he was a big deal way back when, but it's been a long time since Ben Simmons really mattered.
0: Yeah.
9: After being dumped by the Saudis, Golf...
0: You got to do the last one, Reese. I'm sorry.
9: All right, appropriate intervene. On First Friday.
0: Your last one, we got to do. We got to pay homage.
9: Schlitz beer is about to be brewed for the last time. The Wisconsin Brewing Company, with permission from Schlitz's owner, Pabst, announced it'll brew a final 80-barrel batch Saturday, May 23rd. The batch will be brewed using Schlitz's specifications dating back to 1948. The company was founded in 1849 in Milwaukee before later expanding, and at one time it was America's largest brewer. Pabst Brewing Company stopped brewing Schlitz months ago. The last batch is going to be available for pre-order May 23rd on Wisconsin Brewing Company's website. You'll be available to purchase it, or I guess pick up your pre-orders, on June 27th. Thing or not a thing?
0: This is a massive thing. I worked for a beer distributor 2 years in college. This was one of the... We were primarily Anheuser-Busch, but it was rural Montana, so we had a lot of different beers that we would distribute, and Schlitz was one of them. They were in that same kind of category as, like, Schmitz. You guys probably don't even remember these beers. There's, like, Hams, Schmitz, Schlitz, Rainier,
9: is Hams Cincinnati?
0: I don't know. I just remember seeing the carton of them, like the 12-pack box that they were in. And I remember Schlitz, absolutely. And didn't they have a great ad about maybe 10, 15 years ago with Will Ferrell? Wasn't that his ad where he's cracking the beer? I think that's a Schlitz ad. Reflog does it all the time. He uses it. I think there's a Will Ferrell ad with Schlitz beer. But this is a sad day, man. This is a sad day. I used to love these kind of, and these guys are at one point a massive beer, but it's sad. That's a sad one. I like these little breweries.
28: I feel like I always used to get Schlitz and Blatz confused. We had a buddy that would drink Blatz all the time and talk about drinking Blatz back in the day. I don't even remember if by the time I turned 21 here, you could get Schlitz. I don't think I've ever had one. I will say this. This kind of makes me, this Saturday, want to get on the website and try to order some of this.
0: Yeah. It was Old Milwaukee was the Ferrell, Will Ferrell.
28: Old Milwaukee.
0: Old Milwaukee. We used to call it Old Mud. Like that one was, that was one that was out there too. But there were so many of those great ones. And in every, when I go home in the summer, like I, and you guys probably have no point of reference on this, but there was like Rainier beer and
28: yeah,
0: Olympia.
28: I don't know that one.
0: Beer. They're both were really, really cool ones. And they were, they're ones that went away and are now kind of back a little bit just for a little bit of the nostalgia play. Who remembers a Löwenbräu? Do you remember a Löwenbräu?
28: Oh, I've had Löwenbräus before. Those weren't bad. A good German beer.
0: Good. That's very good. Yeah, there were so many cool ones back.
28: They were
0: in
28: like
0: day.
28: A light blue color, correct?
0: They were beautiful branding with a prancing lion on the label. Very, very cool. We'll do a little Hey Guys coming up next. Bishop and Friends right here on The Fan.
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13: I'm Jeff Hogan. 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I don't just report about our community. 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And when local journalism is done right, it moves. It moves you to act, to speak up, or lend a hand. And yes, it moves your heart through the kind of human storytelling that stays with you wherever you are. 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
9: Good morning, I'm Eric Reeser. The 50th anniversary of the Memorial Tournament will kick off 2 weeks from tomorrow at Muirfield Village. This morning, Rory McIlroy, PGA Championship winner Aaron Rise, Xander Schauffele, and Jordan Spieth made it official, joining the 70-golfer field June 1st up in Dublin. In basketball last night, the Knicks beat the Cavs 115-104 in overtime in Game 1 of the Eastern Conference Finals. Cleveland blew a 22-point fourth-quarter lead, one of the biggest in NBA postseason history. New York's going to host Game 2 tomorrow night at 8. Game 2 in the West is tonight at 8:30. Oklahoma City will host San Antonio down 1-0. In baseball today, the Clippers and Louisville Bats will resume Tuesday's runout at 12:05 over at Huntington Park. The game was tied at 3 in the 8th. Both teams will play their regularly scheduled game later in the afternoon. And the NFL owners are meeting this week in Orlando. Earlier today, they approved expanding the international series from 8 games in 2026 to at least 10 international games in 2027. The Browns won't go overseas in 26, and you'll be able to hear every Cleveland football game right here on The Fan, Ohio's sports destination.
10: 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Hey, we're not doing all the work for you. This is Bishop and Friends.
0: All right, we'll get to your hey guys in just a second. I went down a rabbit hole in my own mind on the Schlitz thing, and I decided to write down off the top of my head every beer that we distributed at the beer distributor I worked with out of Conrad, Montana, my 2 years in college. So we were Anheuser-Busch predominantly, but it was smaller, so we also had Miller products and then some independents. And the big competitor was Coors and Coors Light, which is a shame because those were my guys, was Coors and Coors Light. But we did have some of the Miller products, which so here was, this was just off the top of my head. I don't even know how many of these still exist and how many of these are just variations of the same beer, just with different labeling. These are all the ones I wrote down. Old Milwaukee, Schlitz, Schmitz, Hams, PBR, Henry Weinhart's, High Life, Miller Genuine Draft, Miller Red, Miller Light, Bud Light, Mick Light, Michelob, Mick Ultra, Budweiser, Bud Ice, Red Dog, Ice House, Busch, Busch Light, Natural Ice, Natty Light. That's the full, that's every, and there's probably some I'm forgetting, but that's the, we had every one of those. How inefficient is that from a business? Like, to have
9: who's
0: that buying
9: Natural Ice in Montana?
0: Natty Light was just cheaper. So the number one seller was always Busch and Busch Light. That was the one that we sold the most of. Bud Light and then Busch and Busch Light were the two that we sold the most of. And then Natty Light was just another version of that. It was just
9: a little. Then there's Natty Ice, though, but that's like a step above.
0: I don't know what
9: Natty. That's if you're trying to have a night.
0: Is there a slightly more alcohol?
9: Yes.
0: Do they still make Bud Ice and Natty Ice?
9: Not that I know of.
28: So Bud Ice used to have the penguin on the bottle cap.
0: You're exactly right.
28: And we used to have some time with that. When I was 18, 19, my cousin in Hilliard had an apartment right across from a drive-thru that's still there. And they used to sell cases of Bud Ice for $11.99.
0: Jeez.
28: And boy, did we have some times with that. And then the other one, Ice House.
0: Ice House.
28: That was a favorite back in the day. That was pretty good beer.
0: I think it was just Budweiser.
28: Well, I like Budweiser, so.
0: Yeah, that was just what it was. It was kind of all the same. I don't even know how many of those still exist. But I remember like Michelob used to be like the highest end of it, and then Michelob Light. This was before Mick Ultra came into play. Mick Ultra hadn't annihilated the rest of Michelob at that point. But yeah, a lot of good ones there.
28: And MGD, then Miller Light came along and ruined that, I think. And it, because Miller Genuine Draft used to be
0: Miller Genuine
28: big time beer.
0: Yeah, so there was, in the old days, if memory serves, it was Miller High Life, and then Miller Lite came in the you know, late 70s, early 80s and just took off. That's the Tastes Great, Less Filling, all of that. And then Miller Red was kind of their answer to that.
28: I never heard Miller Red.
0: Yeah, Miller Red. And then MGD and then High Life. Somehow High Life, which was my dad's favorite his whole life, and now not as much. And my dad is a have a beer every day guy. I've never seen him drunk in my life. I've never seen him drunk in private or drunk in public, but I've seen him have a beer every day of his life the entire time I've known him. Sometimes two, never three.
28: So what's he drink now?
0: PBR.
28: Okay.
9: What was your best seller? Do you remember?
0: Busch Light.
9: Okay.
0: We sold
9: absolute best, like,
0: oh,
9: okay.
0: Every convenience store, you could do a whole end cap of Busch Light that we would stack up in head various for the designs. Head for the mountains of Busch. Yep. That's it. Busch Light. Bud Light was right there, too. Those were the two that were the biggest. But we did a lot of groceries. Like the bars, it was Bud Light, but the grocery stores was Busch Light. The convenience stores was Busch Light. They'd crush that. Absolutely crush it. And then one of them, it might have been, I can't remember. It was either Schmitz. I think it was Schmitz. In hunting season would have like these fish and like deer packaging.
28: Well, that's Busch Light.
9: Busch Light does that too.
0: But does Busch do that now? Busch
9: Light
0: do
9: that now? Camo cans.
0: Yeah. That type of stuff. Like those always took off in hunting season in the fall.
28: They also do, Busch Light does like four different, at least they did last year, 2 years ago, like four different fish. And like three of them were easy to get. The fourth one was hard to find around here. So people were like on a mission to collect them all.
0: Yeah. Three's weighing in. Michelob Golden Draft Light in Minnesota was king. My grandpa from Florida would come visit and be in heaven. Michelob was, that's the big time there. I remember in college, it was like, yeah, we were like working at a golf course. Yeah, we can afford Michelob now. We can afford Michelob. $7 for a six pack. We could actually afford it. That was I don't even know if like Michelob and Michelob Golden still exist.
9: I had a Mick Ultra over the weekend at Sonic Temple because the options were Michelob Ultra, Bud Light, Budweiser. And I'm not a Bud Light drinker. And all I wanted was, I was fiending for a Miller Light so bad.
0: Yeah.
9: They're just not good beers.
0: Well, they're just beer. What traditionally beer flavored beer. The first time I remember something tasting different was Fat Tire. When I was like in college, it was like, oh, this is a little different. And then there was a brewery in Missoula that was just starting that was called, I want to say it was Big Sky Brewing. And they did Moose Drool. And it was kind of their version.
9: Great name for a beer.
0: Which is a great name. Great logo, too. Their version of it was Fat Tire was Moose Drool. And those started to take off a little bit. That's 25 years ago. Now, you know, there's all sorts of craft stuff out there.
28: Can we like go grab a six pack right now
0: makes
28: and
0: you
28: each
0: want
28: of us
0: to.
28: Have a beer?
0: Makes you want to, doesn't it?
28: Like I want a Bud Ice or an Ice House right now.
0: You do? Be pretty good if we could do it.
9: Get your tall boy 311.
0: That's exactly right. All right, time for a little hey guys. Hit it, fellas.
10: Nothing is off limits. Your participation is required. Just use the hashtag hey guys and ask anything you want. Do it now.
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9: All right, so we're getting a bunch on the YouTube chat, so thanks to everybody for chiming in. Also at 971BFS. I'll start with this one I just saw from Husky. Hey guys, if you could only have one bourbon for the rest of your life, what would it be?
28: A Cruel Life. That's what that is.
0: Yeah. I mean, there's so many. I guess I'll just go the nostalgia play here. And I love High Bank's version of bourbon that they've got going right now is spectacular and all of that. The reason I got into bourbon was Blanton's. That's the reason I got into it. I was a Johnny Walker Black on the rocks guy for a long time, and a buddy of mine in the South said, why don't you try this? And this is 20 years ago, and this that he had was Blanton's, and I looked at the bottle, and I looked at the little horse on the head, and I thought, that looks pretty cool. And then I tried it, and I went, yeah, that hits. That works. So I guess I would go back to the original. My favorite one is that I've had and have owned through the years, Elmer T. Lee has always been a favorite of mine through the years. And there's some things in life that are worth it when you get your hands on it. And Pappy Van Winkle 20-year bourbon is probably about as good as you can get, but I'm not going to spend $3,000 a bottle for it. So those would be some of the ones that are in the mix.
28: So there's so many good ones out there. And, Bo, I've got a pretty good collection right now.
0: Mm-hmm.
28: on the top of my fridge, but I would have to say if I can only do one the rest of my life of the ones I've had, I'm going Eagle Rare.
0: That's your baby. By the way, Threes has had Moose Drool. He's had it. This is also, we have a Hey Guys from a linebacker coach at Ohio State. Sports beer or post-yard work beer? Which one is better?
9: Post-yard work beer. Because you've accomplished something. You've won.
0: Go ahead, Bake. Weigh in.
28: I don't love yard work. That's one of the reasons I live in a condo. Shame. And I
0: take yard out of it.
28: It does nothing post-work for beer. Like
9: post-mo beer.
28: We used to play basketball all the time and then go crush beers or softball and beers. Mm-hmm. So I'm going the sports beer.
0: It's because you haven't worked a lot of hard days like I did on the Ponderosa. This has been an easy, really smooth, light, no real heavy lifting.
28: I've been a mason my whole life. That's what I did growing up. Come on now.
0: Those beers had to taste pretty damn good. Day laying brick and block, that has to taste pretty good.
28: They just don't mean as much to me, I guess. I don't have as many fond memories as I do with the sports beer.
0: I got you. I think any summer work cold beer at the end of the day is pretty damn undefeated. I think that's the best beer. And in that beer, what I want is a beer-flavored beer. That's what I want. I don't want something that I need a spoon to eat. I don't want anything like that. I want a light beer, American Pilsner beer. That's what I want. And those are undefeated after hard, long days of work. Like a post-harvest August beer. Jeez, that hits nice. Or my God, I'm just telling this to NBC the other day. I spent a whole summer just picking rock. I just drove around in a tractor with a front-end loader, loaded it with rock, and then drove it to rock piles all summer. I spent another entire summer just fixing fence. I just drove around on a four-wheeler and fixed fence for an entire summer. That's all I did. And I'll tell you what, after those days, now, Uncle Kel was a great man, and every once in a while, he'd give you a little high life when you're 16 years old. Who gets hurt?
28: I will say this. I think my favorite beer is airport beer because of what's coming usually. That means you're on vacation or going somewhere, so I love airport
0: beach
28: beer.
0: Beach beer's good. Beach beer's good, too.
28: Can we send a Hey Guys back to the linebacker coach?
0: Sure. Yeah, he's listening. And
28: say, Hey Guys, who are you recruiting today? Who are we visiting?
0: Can he just have a life? It's May. Can he just enjoy his day?
9: What does he think about the situational beer? Or is he a...
0: We'll get his answer. Okay. I'll get his answer in the break. Sports beer, work beer. We'll get his answer in the break. We'll continue with your Hey Guys questions. Bishop and Friends right here on The Fan.
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4: From the Logan AC and Heat Services Weather Center.
6: Scattered showers and storms on and off throughout the day today. Otherwise, mostly cloudy and breezy with temperatures getting into the upper 60s to low 70s. For tonight, we turn mostly cloudy overnight and breezy with lows in the upper 40s. And then Thursday is my pick of the week with mostly sunny skies, breezy winds, and highs in the low 70s. For The Fan, I'm meteorologist Meredith Garfalo with the 10 Weather Impact Forecast.
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7: 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Nephew Tyvus, Man, Timmy, Reese, they'll all be there. Adam King will be there. 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I did get the answer from Threes. His favorite, this is perfect how he worded this. Post-yard work, full of grass clippings, talking trash to the work, taking domain over the land with a frosted beer victory. It's a great one.
8: It's awesome how he put it.
7: Beer. Tyler on social said, so your favorite scene in Shawshank was the bucket of suds after tarring the roof. And I responded, yes, that's one of them. Also, any scene not involving the sisters is fine. I'll do all of those. I'm for all of those. Go ahead, Reese.
9: We'll head back to the YouTube chat. With this weekend being Memorial Day weekend, Phil asks, hey, guys, fiance and I are headed up to Chicago. Got any recommendations for the weekend? He says he's a big steakhouse guy, but bars are also welcome.
7: God almighty, man. Chicago.
9: I think he's going to Wrigley for a game.
7: Okay, well then he'll be great. I apologies Fish and Mike and AR and everybody that has Chicago roots at the station, but I think Chicago is the most unnavigable city in America. So that I don't mean to rain on your parade, but I've never been there where the traffic isn't a disaster. You can't get anywhere in any sort of time. If you're going to Wrigleyville, I've only been there once. You can throw a stone down almost any block in Chicago and have a great meal. So I'm probably the wrong guy to ask for this. Like when I went there last summer, I'm texting Fish and I'm texting Mike, like, give me something, a place to eat with the kids, for the families. And they gave us some great ones. It's a kind of a fast casual, but they're like Portillo's, which is a Chicago staple. And then Mike put me on to Barnaby's, which was a great pizza joint that we did in the northern suburbs. But for steak, I mean, just go to Michigan Avenue. There's probably throw a stone and hit six great steak places there. If the weather's great, Wrigley's awesome. I watch the Dodgers play there. The only reason I know the Cubs won is I was on the same train as Ronnie Woo Woo, and he just kept saying, Cubs woo, Cubs woo, Cubs woo. That's the only reason I could tell you who won or who lost the game. I have no recollection of how it happened. And it wasn't because we were bombed. We were playing mound ball in the outfield in the bleachers, sucking down old styles, and I don't even know that I couldn't tell you anything that happened in the baseball game I went to there.
8: I'm not the right person for this either because I haven't spent a lot of time in Chicago. Most of my time in Chicago was through the airport or working, and we didn't have a lot of time. So I think the one thing, though, if I went to Chicago, I would make sure I went to a Chicago place for pizza.

0: Like yeah. a Lou Malnati's or, you know, one of those places that's just there, and make sure I had some of that.
1: The original Uno's, I've eaten there. It's downtown. That's a really cool experience. It's very, very good. JP, the great Joshua Perry, listening and saying maple and ash, if you want to, that on a steakhouse front, it's elite. Maple and ash. So hopefully that pointed you in the right direction on that. Thank you, JP.
2: Back to the YouTube chat. Scotty asks, hey, guys, in the heavy rain, are you a sit in your car and wait it out guy, pack an umbrella type of guy, or throw up the hoodie and sprint to the door?
1: It's all about the time and place and where I got to get. So I will wait it out till the last minute, and then I'm throw something over my head and run. I find that if I'm trying to get an umbrella out, I almost get just as wet doing that as I do just making the run from where I'm parking to where I'm trying to go. So I would probably be the run guy. I'd be the wait it out. My protocol would be wait it out, judge proximity, the distance between where I am and where I'm going, try to do the mental math of how wet am I going to get in these amount of steps, and then be able to kind of sort that out. And by the way, Three's weighing in saying, walk through the rain, be a man. Listen, buddy, what hair I have left is coiffed. Like, I got it. If I get this thing soaking wet, I'm not going to be camera ready in any way, shape, or form.
0: So I'm definitely not an umbrella guy, and unless for some reason I'm going somewhere like a wedding, a funeral, or something where I have to be dressed nice. Mm-hmm. That's the only time I'm even worrying about it and maybe throwing something over my head. Usually, let's just go. It is what it is. Like, chances are I'm not so far away that I'm going to get soaked where I can't handle it. So just get out and go.
2: I'm not against using an umbrella. Usually it's a raincoat, but you just trust the 10 weather impact forecast. If you're going to sit in your car, you can wait it out. But if it's going to keep raining on you, I think you're just putting the coat on and sprinting.
1: There is not one. There are a few things in life than when you have youth sports and you're in the middle of a rain delay, not a lightning delay, but a rain delay, or a lightning delay that turns into a rain delay. Bob and I experienced this Saturday in Canton when our kids were playing in the lacrosse tournament up there. And you're sitting in the car and you pull up the phone and you look at the live radar and you just see like as much green as the Slimer and Ghostbusters. And you just go, okay, I guess where we're at here is we're just going to get really wet. Mm-hmm. That's just where we're at. And then you just got to resign to go do it and take it on, and away you go.
2: I got this. So I saw this earlier in the week, and actually Sonic Temple had one similarly. Arizona Diamondbacks say you and a friend have 9 innings to complete a 128-ounce nacho bucket at a Diamondbacks game.
1: 120.
2: It is a plastic bucket, 128 ounces, filled with tortilla chips, looks like shredded beef, beans, all the fixins. There was something, again, similar at Sonic Temple, and by the time I saw a buddy of mine get to, I'd say, two-thirds of the way through, it was just mush. Just cheesy mush at that point. But Jay asks, because he heard T-Bone and Tyvus talking about it, excluding T-Bone, who from the station's your partner? Because, again, this challenge by the Diamondbacks says you and a friend have 9 innings.
1: Well, I mean, I feel like, number one, I feel like Bob could probably, if you just, all you'd have to do to Bob is just say you can't do it. Just say, just give him the 120 ounces.
2: Here's a beer, you can't do this.
1: Yeah, just say, give him the 120 ounces of chips and mush and all of that. And then just go, yeah, you can't eat this. And I feel like he could eat it on his own. I also have a feeling Mike would be sneaky good at this.
0: So Bob is a great call on this one, I think, for both reasons. One, he's a big man.
1: Yeah.
0: So I'm sure he's put down a lot of food in his life, especially back when he was playing and trying to stay big and everything. And the stubbornness of, you can't do this. Well, yeah, watch me.
1: Watch me.
0: Yeah. Jacob Reimer talks all the time about how much he loves nachos and eats nachos all the time. So I'm going to go with Reimer here.
1: Yeah, what Reimer, is your... If you're good, go ahead, Reese.
2: I was going to say, Reimer's my pick because he's the nacho enthusiast. This is painful.
1: How does he... Like, what's his go-to? Do we know? Do we have, like, what is his go-to nacho? Exact.
0: I don't know. I've just heard he loves nachos and eats them all the time.
1: So, okay.
0: But he doesn't like cheese.
1: He doesn't like cheese.
0: He eats cheese on nachos, but he doesn't like cheese.
2: I haven't heard that.
1: Okay. I get a lot of questions. What is your ideal nachos order?
2: I could do nachos, cheese, shredded chicken. And that's probably it. I'm good with that. Maybe jalapenos.
1: You gonna have some salsa there or no?
2: On the side.
1: On the side. So you're dipping?
2: Yeah, I don't need it running off. I don't need more things running off it than already.
0: Yeah, I'm a pretty plain eater. Like, I don't love a lot of things, and a lot of it's texture-based. So just give me a bunch of meat and cheese, and I'm good.
1: Yeah, I actually think, like, just plain nachos sometimes are pretty good. Just like a chip and cheese and salsa. Like, that wins for me a lot, too, sometimes. And,
2: And no, the cheese, I think those shredded are grated, not the cheese sauce. I'll dip that if I want to.
1: Yeah, I think...
0: Agree.
1: I think you hit on a big point there, Reese, in terms of this bucket or whatever you're doing with this, is you have to have... The chip has to continue to have its constitutional shape. You don't want the mush that happens at the end. We could continue with the hey guys. We'll also get into Tony Petitti's thoughts on the 2014 playoff per ESPN's Pete Thamel. That's in 2 minutes, Bishop.
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1: Indeed you are. We will continue with the hey guys. I'm a little fatigued on the Pete Thamel, the 2014er Petitti. We got into that a little bit anyway, so we can take a break. And we did all the beer stuff, so we can live a little. By the way, Quiz letting me know his pop. That's the other thing too. Like, everybody's got a, like, I don't know if your guys' parents are this, but my dad was a High Life guy and he had it regularly. Quiz, I never heard of this one. His dad was Red, White, and Blue. I never heard of that beer. It's got a cool can, but I've never heard of it.
0: I never heard of that either.
1: No.
0: But like Hulk Hogan's Real American Beer?
1: Yeah.
0: Is that funny. Any good? I have never had it. Okay. I have no clue.
1: I think a lot of them were just variations of the same one done at the same, you know, brewery. And that's kind of the way that it worked. I don't know if you could, if you did a blind taste test between like Busch Light, Bud Light, Mick Light, I'm not sure if you could tell a difference.
0: Yeah, so many of them are so similar. That's Rheingeist there. It's Cincy Light now, but it used to be their Cheetah. I feel like if you open one of those up and you set it next to a High Life, you can't tell what's the difference.
9: Really?
0: Yeah, you can't tell.
9: Hmm.
0: Bush Light, Bud Light. Somebody can tell the difference between those two?
1: No, I don't think so. High Life has a very distinct taste to me of the mass market ones. Like that one, I can tell that immediately.
0: For sure.
1: A lot of the rest of them I can't.
0: High Life also, I feel like, tastes different in a can to a bottle. You can tell the difference.
1: They used to have my Uncle Gerald, who drank only Olympia. He was a fascinating guy. He had, this is in the mid-80s, he had televisions in his combines and tractors so that he could watch soap operas while he, like, seeded and summer followed and did harvest. He always drank Olympia, and then he also had, always had Miller High Life ponies. Do you guys remember those?
2: The smaller bottles?
1: Yeah. The little guys.
0: I don't remember those with Miller High Life.
2: Some places in Columbus will serve those with a Bloody Mary.
1: Oh, perfect.
2: Comes like a little sidecar.
1: Yeah. Yeah, those things are great. They're like, I don't know, maybe 6-8 ounces, little High Life ponies. I don't know. I wonder if they still make them. I don't know.
0: My grandfather used to do that. There was a carryout, a drive-through right around the corner from his house, and they would keep 8-ounce Budweiser cans in there for him.
1: Oh,
0: and he would grab them and throw them in the freezer, and he was a big post-cut-and-grass beer guy.
1: It's funny how, like, now you could drink 16 of them, but I'm only drinking little beers. It's like, what's the line in One Battle After Another where Benicio Del Toro goes, I've had a few small beers. It's a little bit like that.
2: I did get this from President Bush on Twitter.
1: Okay. Oh, the.
2: He does ask, hey guys, with the 2014 playoff coming, will the Ohio State-Michigan game eventually be moved off the last week of the season so players don't sit out the game? Set out the game, I should say. Sorry.
1: He's saying, will they move the Ohio State-Michigan game because it'll be marginalized and people will be... I don't think that that will be the case in our lifetime. Now, I don't got a whole lot of life left. In the grand scheme of things, still a decent amount. But, like, I don't think we're going to get there where you got to move the Ohio State-Michigan game. I think that game's always going to matter a lot. You play it once a year at your place or theirs. It's endured so much, guys. Like, just think. I mean, it's 100-plus years of this. Like, I don't think that by doing something like this that it's going to minimize this game. And I do think it's one of those things that can endure. If there's ever a conversation that starts with, we have to move the Ohio State-Michigan game in order to keep the importance of it, then you're failing the sport. If that conversation ever takes place, then you've failed the sport.
0: But I thought, President Bush, we were ridiculed when we talked about this even being a possibility. There's no way this could ever happen.
1: Mm-hmm.
0: If an Ohio State coach did this, it would be the last game they ever coached at Ohio State. It's going to happen at some point. Now, I think the Ohio State-Michigan game, if it ever gets moved, it will not be moved for players sitting out of it. It will be moved because they don't want to play each other 3 times in a row. Now, that probably is going away because Big Ten championship game's going away. But if it was ever going to be moved, it was going to be moved because they didn't want these teams playing back-to-back weeks.
1: Yeah, I dealt with this in the Florida State-Miami game, which is not the Ohio State-Michigan game. But there was a time when, like, the winner of that game won the national title in the 90s, or was certainly in the mix. And they moved it to Labor Day night. This is the infamous... famous FSU Cowgirls game. This is Brent Musburger when he says however many red-blooded Americans just applied to Florida State. Like, it's that game was that Labor Day Monday night. They moved it. And that game was always played the first Saturday in October is when that game was played up until that point. And they moved it. And I'll never know if that changed it or if the two programs just kind of went their separate ways and weren't both great at the same time again, whatever. But that rivalry was never the same from that point on. So again, that's not this one, but that don't monkey with this stuff. Like, there are certain things that cannot be touched, and I hope that Ohio State Michigan game is one of them.
2: Sticking with the YouTube chat, Connor asks, hey guys, if you could add one single current Ohio professional athlete to join the show as a regular, who would you choose?
1: A current professional athlete
2: in the Buckeye State. Well, include Ohio State football players.
1: I'm trying to think who the most who is the most fun professional athlete in our state?
0: I've got two right now. Go. Right away. And they're one from each of our baseball teams, Reese.
1: Oh, that's
0: Jose Ramirez and Ellie De La Cruz. Those would both be so fun. Now, there might be a little bit of a language barrier.
2: I'm just saying, yeah, Jose doesn't speak English, man.
0: But those two would be so fun. Jose speaks a little. Come on.
1: Does Ellie speak any?
0: Yeah.
1: He does.
0: He's even tried to do his press conferences the past couple of years in English, so.
1: I mean, he's no longer a professional athlete, but it would be easy breezy. It would be Shelly time. Like, you could do, mm-hmm. I could do 3 hours with Jody.
2: Yeah, I was thinking like Joe Thomas would be the same. I mean, be so easy. You just kind of wind up in, what do you think about this thing?
1: Yeah, Joe would be the same. You know, a guy that I think would have been awesome, he doesn't play for the Browns anymore, but a guy that is really entertaining to me is Jarvis Landry. Mm-hmm. I always got along with him really well, and he's just really introspective, smart. He's a very, very cool interview.
2: I think currently it's Joe Burrow.
1: Is he interesting,
0: he's
1: though,
0: so
1: as much as we love him?
0: Though.
2: I think you'd be able to open it up a little bit.
0: Maybe. I think the Blue Jackets...
1: Jamar Chase would be fun, too.
2: Yeah.
0: The Blue Jackets have two that would be great at it, and that's Charlie Coyle and Matthew Olivier.
1: Yeah.
0: They could come on here, I'm sure, and talk sports or whatever all day.
1: Yeah, and have fun. Yeah. There's some good ones. That's a good question.
2: Because, Joe, you could at least throw, like, fashion just for fun. I mean, we've done, of this hour, 25 minutes on beer. So you could just learn things about fashion that you find out what he's passionate about and be like, well, this cat's pretty interesting.
1: Yeah. Yeah.
0: Him talking to, what was it, like the dinosaur bones or whatever?
2: The Batmobile.
0: What was it on quarterback? The thing at the science museum? Was That's it right, dinosaur bones?
1: I think it was, yeah.
2: I mean, Miles is kind of interesting from that aspect too, but I just think he likes talking to anybody.
1: Yeah.
0: Right. Then we'd have to talk about speeding tickets.
2: Joe, at least, I think, enjoys conversations.
1: Yeah. I think that's fair. Matt, by the way, says Bo Zonk having an old school TV in his combine must have been a scene. He really wanted to know what was happening with the Newmans and Abbotts and
2: what was his favorite? Like, what was his can't miss?
1: I could tell you right now, it was unbelievable. It was a routine. So it was 10 o'clock, Price is Right. No, I'm sorry. 10 o'clock, Young and the Restless. 11 o'clock, Price is Right. Noon, the MTN Montana News Network. And the last 10 minutes of that was the Montana Egg Report. So that was critical. Got to get the Egg Report from those folks. And then at 12:30 was the Bold and the Beautiful. So that was the routine. Every single day he would watch with the rabbit ears on there. Uncle Gerald was a scene, man. Actually, I mean, don't mean to take this morbid, but he actually died when I was a kid. He died drag racing his pickup truck down I-10. And while it was sad and shocking and all of those things, it's also the exact way that Uncle Gerald had to go. There's no other way that he was going to go. He couldn't be any other. No, he's going to have an Oli in his hand, and he was going to be drag racing at 2:30 in the morning on I-10, and that's the way it was going to go. I-15. That's the way that it went. But God, he was an interesting guy. He had one of those vans that had like the mural on the side of it, with like the, you remember those, like the Chevy vans with like the mural. Like the A-team van, except it had
0: like a wildlife scene.
1: Yeah, like a wildlife
0: painting.
1: Yeah, like a wildlife mural. And then there was like all these couches in it. And the crazy thing about him is, like, if anybody in the family wanted to like go on a road trip, he'd let you borrow it. You could borrow it.
2: Did you ever take one? Did you ever take him up on it?
1: No, I always pissed off at my dad. I'm like, Dad, why don't we borrow Uncle Gerald's van? Wouldn't this make driving to Calgary a lot better?
0: That's why you like RCDRV now.
1: Of course. That's where my guys, because it's been my youth. It's in my history. He did the craziest stuff. He would put, like, I remember him doing, God, I'm thinking about all of this now. He had like a small car. I can't remember if it was like, it might have been like a Pinto or something like that, or the Chevy version of that. And he took a 454 engine and put it in this thing.
0: Oh boy.
1: Yeah.
0: Twist like the frame. Chevy
1: 454. He put it in this tiny car. I can't remember what the car was, but it was a smaller car. But this, and he would just do stuff like that. Just screw around and do stuff like that. Nuts. When he would do farm, I mean, I can't believe all this stuff flooding back. We would do branding for him. And in Montana, branding, like all the community people come to the brandings to do the cows. His was like Studio 54. His branding was 10 hours. Everyone was bombed out of their mind by the end of it. It was unreal.
0: Was Uncle Gerald smoking a little peyote?
1: He very well could. My Uncle Tom had a teepee where he indulged in the peyote. Also, the first time I had some of the green stuff, I may have been a little bit too young, and my dad was probably not too happy. But, yeah, he definitely had a teepee.
2: Isn't there a scene in Yellowstone where they did, like, a branding party?
1: Lady Wilson didn't play at ours.
2: Uh-huh. Oh.
1: Lady Wilson and Zach Bryan didn't play at ours. But, yes, very, very, very similar. By the way, nothing would make Uncle Gerald more happy looking down on heaven than knowing that I just spent 10 minutes talking about how big of a legend he was. Nothing would make him more pleased. We'll get your officially endorsed in three things coming up next. Bishop and Friends right here on The Fan.
8: 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That should tell you something about how we operate. The Fan.
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2: 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It asks, do you think the Cavaliers can come back and beat the Knicks in the Eastern Conference Finals? 90% say no. They can.
1: Yeah, they can. I don't think it's set. I think you flush it, right? You flush it, you're on to the next. And honestly, they can go down 0-2. I think one generalization you hear in sports that I think is true, like a series doesn't start until you win on the other team's home court. And so I think, to me, like, even if they're down 0-2, they come back at home and win game three, they're right back in this thing. It's a first Friday. Hit it big. Or Reese.
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1: All right, we're going to go. I was inspired by all of this, and we're going to go in honor of Memorial Day, and a great way to start any of the following Memorial Days. Quite honestly, if you want to start your Memorial Day weekend now, I don't blame you. Pretty smart job out of you if you plan to head that way. We're going to go a High Bank Vodka Bloody Mary and a High Life Pony Sidecar. That's going to be your officially endorsed on this fine First Friday. Hopefully the weather responds a little bit this weekend and we're able to get a little warm and enjoy some nice cold beers. Let's all hope so. But that combination works as you're officially endorsed for this fine First Friday. Time for three things.
24: One, two. Three things.
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1: All right, number one for me. Breaking news in the Wall Street Journal. Harvard voted to approve a cap on the number of A's per course, part of its years-long effort to curb grade inflation. Okay, when are you going to hit my middle school, my elementary school? Because I got news for you. There aren't 65 kids. 65. If there are 250 kids in a grade, 150 of them are magna cum laude. Everybody gets A's now, kids. I don't know if you've known this or not. There are no C's. Everybody gets A's. And my theory on this has been, and now it's at the highest level, that the teachers don't want to deal with parents complaining about their kids' grades, so they just give everybody A's. I'm really convinced it's that simple. The amount of kids I know who are all straight A's, my kids are all straight A's. They're not that smart.
2: So the Cleveland Guardians beat the Detroit Tigers last night. And so that was kind of your, reverse chaser. Because you felt really good, and then you felt really good with the Cavs until the fourth quarter. But for the Guardians, this is their best offense in years. Since April 29th, they're 13-6 with a .347 on-base percentage, averaging 5.4 runs per game. And it's one of those things to where you love watching them beat the Reds. You love watching them beat the Detroit Tigers all the time. But it goes to the point of the Dolans every single year, where they don't have to spend and they can still get results on the field because they're plus 20 in run differential.
1: It's too bad the Haslams or Dan Gilbert don't.
2: Dan. Know.
1: Guardians, both of those would take care of that.
0: First thing for me, A lot of you guys know I went to Grove City High School, and Keegan Holmstrom, he played baseball at Grove City High School, and he goes to Wright State. He was named a Freshman of the Year in the Horizon League this year. All-team freshman and first-team all-league. He's a first baseman and a pitcher. He batted 370 this year in his redshirt freshman season, 442 slugging, 486 on base, a home run, 25 RBIs, and he had two big games against Ohio State. He was actually committed to Ohio State and unfortunately got lost in the coaching change from Justin Hare. But pretty cool to see him have some success over there at Wright State. Whoa. Some success.
1: Family program pick. Whoa.
0: They've got a good baseball program for Wright State for a long time.
1: Yeah, they really do. Number two for me, I got to eat my words here. While I do not enjoy the PGA Championship in May, you do. It rated out the it was like 8 million. They had massive numbers for the PGA Championship in May. Again, it's not a place I want it, but when you deliver like that from a rating standpoint, you got to admit that maybe it worked.
2: Congratulations to the seniors all over Central Ohio, especially the ones at Hilliard Darby who graduated last night, and they had their graduation ceremony at the Schottenstein Center. It was supposed to be today, but Bruno Mars is performing tonight at Ohio Stadium. So just plan your evening accordingly if you're going in and around the campus area. The students at Hilliard Darby wanted or were asking Bruno Mars to push his tour date back, but he's not going to do that because he's playing at the Horseshoe. So last night he sent an ice cream truck to Hilliard Darby's graduation ceremony. So good job out of him. And T's and P's to all the people going to brave the elements tonight for Bruno Mars at the Ohio Stadium.
0: My guy Braden Brotherton, one of those seniors that graduated last night at with Hilliard Darby. I just saw pictures this morning of Carolina and their setup for the Eastern Conference Finals that are beginning tonight with the red chairs and the white towels all over them. God, it got me so pumped. Like, I can't wait. I hope sometime in my lifetime we get that with the CBJ.
1: Go Habs. Go Habs. Finally, number three, among those who need your thoughts and prayers are Bootsy and the Blonde. They will be at Bruno Mars tonight. So I look forward to a full report on the concert and how young Bootsy enjoyed.
2: NFL at owners meetings in Orlando, eight international games in 2026. They're going to play at least 10. USA Today says maybe 13 international contests coming up in 2027. I don't know if we need more of these things.
1: They're going to get to 16.
0: Ah. And we can have
1: One every week except week 17.
0: We can have divisional games too now, so that's good. Rothman and Ice coming up next. They are loaded up. 12:30, Adam Schefter. 1 o'clock, Bo. This was pretty cool. You were talking about the PGA Championship. Ben Kern, who competed in that PGA Championship this past weekend, going to join him. And then the General Bob Carpenter at 2.
1: There you go. You have that to look forward to, which is nice. Uncle Gerald, I hope you appreciated all the love today up there, buddy. We are back tomorrow, Bishop and Friends, right here on The Fan.
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3: 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Memorial Day is this weekend, and that's the real start to summer. It's happening whether the waistband is ready or not. And look, I'm a pro cookout, pro burger, pro hot dog, cold drink, somebody burning chicken and calling it grilled type of guy. That's not the issue. The issue is starting another summer feeling like you're hiding in your own clothes. I've been there and I didn't love it. Awaken 180 changed that for me. I lost 40 pounds and I didn't do it by becoming a monk or eating steamed punishment three times a day. And I definitely didn't do it by adding another medication. This is all natural and a healthy way to change your life. Awaken 180 gave me the full game plan, a coach for adjustments, and a way to lose weight while still living like a human being. So here's the blunt version. Summer's basically here. The pictures are coming. The cookouts are coming. 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
6: Good afternoon. I'm Ryan Baker. We've got a lot of day baseball in the Buckeye State. Right now over at Huntington Park, they're resuming their game that was suspended with Louisville last night in the eighth inning. That one tied at 3. They will play the scheduled game about 30 minutes after. The Ohio State baseball team with an elimination game in the Big Ten tournament today as they take on Rutgers at 2. You can listen to that on the Fan 2 starting at 1:55. The Cincinnati Reds playing the rubber match of their series with the Philadelphia Phillies at 1:05. Andrew Abbott battles Aaron Nolan. You can hear that on the Fan's HD3 at 12:35. The Cleveland Guardians look to win their fifth straight when they face the Detroit Tigers at 6:40. Tanner Bibee gets the ball for the Guards. NBA's Western Conference Finals resume tonight as the Oklahoma City Thunder host the San Antonio Spurs at 8:30. 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
8: All righty, here we go. Rothman and Ice on a wet and wild Wednesday. Anthony Rothman, Matty Ice Hayes, and the Loose Cannon. Boys, how we feeling?
9: What up? Feeling good, man. I am feeling good. Good to see you again. We missed you yesterday. Had JP in the building. Joshua Perry held it down for you. But yeah, all is well for me today, man. I hope everybody's having a nice start to their hump day. You feeling good today?
8: Feeling okay.
9: Okay.
8: Yeah.
9: So not good, just okay.
8: Feeling okay.
9: Okay.
8: You know, I'm all right. Sometimes I need a day off from the day off.
9: Oh.
8: I think some people might understand what that means.
9: Okay.
8: All right. So the question on the table is this. How many people do you believe who were semi-interested in the Cavs game? Not hardcore Cav fan, but semi-interested, who also is a real working stiff, that has to go to work and get up early, turn that game off with seven to go, up 22, which, by the way, they gave you a great reason to shut her down.
9: No question.
8: The Cavs basically told you, hey, get a good night's sleep tonight. Yeah. We got this.
9: We'll see you in game two.
8: Have great dreams.
9: Mm-hmm.
8: Maybe some erotic dreams, something. Oh. Like, we've given you a chance to have a wonderful night's sleep. We're up 22 on the road.
9: Mm-hmm.
8: There's nothing that we can do to blow this game. And you went to bed. So what is, if I put that on a poll today, like, do you think there's a pretty large percentage of people that went, that were interested in the game, number one, and turned it off and went to bed because the Cavs said you can?
9: I would have to imagine that's a pretty high percentage of
8: people.
9: Have
8: to be.
9: And I don't blame any of those people for saying, all right, I've seen enough. They're not going to lose this game. They're not losing this game, right? And so we get to the end of the game, and I thought to myself, what the hell just happened? What just happened? And so,
8: I'll tell you what had happened.
9: It was just an embarrassing outing by the Cleveland Cavaliers yesterday, to say the least. And there's so much to unpack, whether it's the coach, the players, whatever we want to do. But it was a historic thing that we all witnessed yesterday or this morning when you saw the highlights.
8: Not the LeBron witness.
9: No.
8: Okay.
9: What we witnessed last night, AR, was history. Because in the final 7 minutes of that game, teams that were up 20-plus points usually in the final set of 7 minutes of a fourth-quarter playoff game were 643-0. That record is now 643-1, thanks to the New York Knicks and the Cleveland Cavaliers completely embarrassing themselves down the stretch. That's what happened. Yeah. Something that has never happened in the history of the sport happened last night in embarrassing fashion.
8: Yeah.
9: It's crazy.
8: All right. So there are a couple things, and where my mind goes is that was the worst coaching I have seen probably in my lifetime. There are some others I could bring up. That is the worst. The absolute worst. There are three things that you have to either hold momentum, stop momentum, get it back. And those three things are this: get a stop, score the basketball, or call a timeout. They were 0 for 3. Couldn't stop anybody, couldn't score, and the coach decided to sit there and watch it the way I was watching it.
9: The defensive stuff didn't surprise me. That didn't surprise me. That's who they've been this entire playoff run. The worst-ranked defense of all playoff teams coming into that game yesterday was attached to the Cleveland Cavaliers. So that didn't surprise me. What you brought up about Kenny Atkinson losing his mind shocked me. Shocked me. I couldn't believe, AR, that a coach was witnessing his team completely just lose this game and let it slip away and decided to do absolutely nothing. Nothing. That can't happen.
8: I'm going to read you a text that I got from my cousin Neil, who's a massive Cavs fan. And he goes, imagine seeing a car wreck occur on your way to work. Imagine seeing that car engulfed in flames.
9: Yeah.
8: Imagine a person maybe being injured. Imagine someone just sitting there watching and not call 911.
9: Exactly.
8: That's what I think of when I consider Atkinson last night.
9: Yeah.
8: And it's incredibly accurate. I don't know how you guys do it. I don't know how you love this team. Not you guys, just in general, like Cavs fan. And I was going through this stuff from last night on a group text with some Cav fans, like hardcore Cav fans, and I was throwing out those stats you were throwing out. Somebody said in the fourth quarter the Knicks were like 22.5-1. And I'm thinking, boy, I think that sounds low with 7 minutes to go down 22. I can't even imagine. I thought it'd be more like 120-1 for them to come back. So that sounds low to me, and I did not look. And the fact that you threw out that stat, and then what was the other one? They were 0 for 277 when trailing by 22 or more in the fourth, like
9: crazy.
8: The Knicks.
9: Insane.
8: And then there was a guy who did a ladder bet There was a bettor at MGM who had $775,000 in ladder bets on the Knicks and ended up winning all of them.
9: Come on.
8: Like, literally all of them. And here's the other one. Imagine if you bet the Cavs before the game with the 6.5.
9: Mm.
8: And now you're up 28.5 points with 7 minutes to go. And you go to bed.
9: Mm-hmm. And you wake up to that.
8: Or you're watching it. And then, you know, where do underdogs go to die? Overtime.
9: Mm-hmm.
8: Like, just lose by, if you're going to do that, just lose by one.
9: Correct.
8: And I say all that to say this. Merrill's shot was in the cylinder. And everything that happens last night is somewhat erased with a result. I'm not saying they would feel good about it. I'm just saying you go off that floor after blowing a 22-point lead and win it at the buzzer.
9: That feels good.
8: All is right because good. It's all about
9: the result, especially
8: in the playoffs. And Mike Breen, who's calling the game mm-hmm. with his patented call, and I don't really blame him for this because of what that ball did,
9: yeah.
8: kind of go down and out, but here's his call.
9: Bang! Oh,
10: three-pointer!
8: I heard it was half
9: a bang.
8: All right, let's play it again. Half.
10: Merrill, three-pointer, but in and out.
8: Yeah. I heard it.
11: But in and out.
9: It was a BA.
8: But in and out.
9: The BA.
11: So you can hear when I actually push the right button.
8: There's an old umpire that used to umpire at Wrigley.
11: Tim Timmons.
8: Eric Gregg. No, not my boy Tim Timmons, but Eric Gregg. And he had a famous, like, and I'd go to Wrigley as a kid, and he'd be like, Matt, he'd be like, hey, he'd have the out sign like this on a play at the plate. He'd go out, and then it would just be like all in one motion, like, safe.
9: Okay.
8: You're like, what are you doing?
9: I've never seen that.
8: Wait till we see it.
10: Merrill, three-pointer, in and out.
8: Give us a chance.
9: That probably would have been a double bang from Mike Breen, too. That's when you know he's really charged
8: bang,
9: up.
8: Bang, bang?
9: He hits you with a bang.
8: The bang, bang shrimp?
9: Yeah, which is phenomenal, by the way. I think where is that from? There's a restaurant up in Polaris that has bang, bang shrimp.
8: Of course
9: they do. Bonefish grill. Good stuff there. But when it's a huge shot, which that would have been.
8: Wait till it rips the twine.
9: No, you got to be. He was on. I mean, the ball was halfway in.
8: So you're telling me
9: net.
8: He has to say bang as the ball is going through.
9: To me,
8: it can't be like a half a second later.
9: I completely understand why he let that come out of his mouth. And I think it would have been a double bang. Like, that's one of the all-timer things that any announcer has ever cooked up was bang. Like, when he retires and all that stuff, like, he's going to be known for that.
8: What about the... Okay, so I don't know who said it first.
10: Bang! Bang!
9: There's your double
8: bang. But when... You guys may not remember this. You probably don't. When Dan Patrick and Keith Olbermann were doing SportsCenter, Olbermann did a from way downtown bang. Olbermann did that. Now, he was mocking or mimicking probably a basketball just lingo from way downtown bang. And he did that a lot on SportsCenter. And my mind tells me that was way before Breen was doing it.
9: I know Breen does all the home Nick games. So he's a part of that broadcast. He's been with them for a long, long time. I don't know who had it first.
12: Obi-Wan Kenobi.
9: But I think it's...
12: That's a name I haven't heard for a long time. Long time.
9: That's good.
8: Maddie, there's an announcement. You know Vern Lundquist.
9: Mm-hmm.
8: All right. So in the 86 Masters, when Vern Lundquist was on 17 green calling Jack's birdie at 17 when he wanted at age 46. He has, when Jack is raising the McGregor putter into the air, the response McGregor putter, he goes, "Yes, sir." Okay, and he's famous for it.
9: Mm-hmm.
8: Two holes earlier in the same round, a very, very, very good announcer who wound up getting canceled for a comment he made about LPGA players, Ben Wright, when Jack eagled 15, said two holes earlier, "Yes, sir." And Ben has never gotten credit for it. Vern gets it to this day.
9: Mm.
8: Yeah, because Ben went away and couldn't really defend it, and it wasn't worth defending anymore.
9: Mm-hmm.
8: And Vern Lundquist
9: said, "Thank you. I'll take that.
8: I'll take your comment and double down." So now we'll get into Atkinson next. We'll have Schefter bottom of the hour. Speaking of golf, Ben Kern, PGA Pro, low pro at the championship from Hickory Hills, jumping on at 1 o'clock. We'll have fun with him. We'll have Bob in studio at 2 o'clock, so the general will be here. We are off and running. You'll hear Atkinson's explanation for taking his timeouts and stuffing them in a sack. Rothman and Ice and the Fan.
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25: From the Logan AC and Heat Services Weather Center.
26: Scattered showers and storms on and off throughout the day today. Otherwise, mostly cloudy and breezy with temperatures getting into the upper 60s to low 70s. For tonight, we turn mostly cloudy overnight and breezy with lows in the upper 40s. And then Thursday is my pick of the week with mostly sunny skies, breezy winds, and highs in the low 70s. For The Fan, I'm meteorologist Meredith Garfalo with the 10 weather impact forecast.

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1: If Sam Merrill would have hit that shot coming off of the game that he had in game 7 in the previous series, this dude would have started to turn himself into a Cleveland legend right before our eyes. In that building, too?
2: Equally deflating to the Knicks to spend all that energy to come back only to lose.
1: No question.
2: All right? So we'll get to Atkinson here in a second, but I will say this. If, and I've talked to a lot of Cavs fans last night and this morning, trust me, they're my friends, and they say they're cooked. And my comeback is this and simply this. For the same reason you're telling me they're cooked is the same reason they're not. And what I mean by that is because they blew a massive lead, which means they had a massive lead, which means they can play with this team. Now, if they are cooked mentally, if that is the case, then this will be the most fragile professional team in a long time. Because if you decide as a team professionally, that you're going to lean into the narrative that you know is out there.
1: Yeah.
2: Like, you know, people are saying you're cooked. So now they have a chance to say, wait a minute, we're that fragile? Well, okay, we historically blew a game. It's one game and it was on the road. It wasn't even in our building. Like, I've seen this too many times. I'd be absolutely blown away if this team either got swept or was a gentleman's sweep. I actually would be.
1: I don't think mentally they're going to fold. They've shown me something throughout this run in the postseason, playing two series that have gone to 7 games both times each, right? Opening matchup against Toronto, then you go up against Detroit. You have to go into their building for game 7 after losing in game 6, I think in embarrassing fashion, the way that they did at home, and they figured out a way to lock back in. And I have to imagine that's what we're going to see. My concern is, though, you had a game to where the Knicks offensively were not at their best in four.
2: Not for the first half, that's for sure.
1: Absolutely.
2: 2 for 19 on threes at half, I think.
1: There you go. Yeah. So for half the game, the Knicks could not knock down anything from beyond three. And you got a OG Anunoby, who's a key piece of what they do on both ends of the floor, that's banged up right now. He's not even at his best and probably won't be.
2: He lacks some confidence. He airballed a three.
1: Yeah.
2: Free throws were okay. By the way, this doesn't matter, but he walked on that baseline move. Like,
1: I agree.
2: He drove into the thing. He definitely walked. They didn't call it. However, the thing was so unraveled at that point, it probably didn't matter.
1: Those are the things that are concerning for me, more so than the mentality, right? Because I think they can tap into some of the confidence that you're talking about. But the Harden thing on defense, I don't know how you fix that. I don't, because Mike Brown said it after the game, and we all saw it with our own eyes. Where's number one? Every time we're on offense, where is James Harden? We are going to hunt him down time and time again. And Brunson had an incredible fourth quarter. What do you have, 13, 15 points, something like that in the fourth? He had about 11 straight of those, and pretty much all of them were on James Harden. James Harden was the screener on pick and rolls 21 times in the fourth quarter in overtime alone. 21 times. And I don't think that Kenny Atkinson is going to pull him off the floor late. It was a question for me, even outside of the timeout stuff, where's Dean Wade? One of your bigger defenders in this situation. I understand it's James Harden, but when he's getting abused the way that he was, we got to try something else. Brunson was 8 of 10 versus Harden last night.
2: All right.
1: 8 of 10.
2: I'm glad you brought it up, because that's a guy 6'2 that looked like Jordan last night.
1: Big body Brunson is what they call him.
2: 4 inches shorter than Jordan. I'm here to tell you that dippity dude just melted into that dude's brain. Like, it did. He saw his team imploding. And listen, Atkinson, we're not asking you to go out there and defend or launch a three. Coach the team. You're not a fan.
1: And you know what else was a mistake by Kenny Atkinson? Late in this game, the star player for the Knicks is Jalen Brunson, as we all know.
2: Get it out of his hands.
1: That AR, and when he's on defense with 5 fouls, can we please try?

0: to hunt him down.
1: That would have been another way to bring him out.
0: I'm sitting there watching this and like, why is Kenny Atkinson not drawing something up to get after Brunson? So it wasn't even just the timeouts. It was other stuff, too, that was really embarrassing for the head coach.
2: I'll tell you the other thing, and I think I've already said this. I'll say it again. Like, Brunson, if I didn't know any better, and I always try to play this game, because I already have these preconceived notions of Harden. We've already talked about him, what a liability he is in a lot of times.
0: Correct.
2: Now, he actually hit a big shot late that gave him the lead. And then, of course, Brunson came down and hit a high banker. And that led to that led to the Cavs having, they owned the last shot. Like, that was theirs. Mm-hmm. And it was, you know what it was by now.
0: Bah.
2: That's right. It was Bah.
0: Bah.
3: Bang! Bang!
2: Not that, unfortunately.
3: Merrill, three-pointer, back in and out!
2: So, Brunson, every shot he hit, most of them, maybe 90% in that run, was in the paint. All right. So let's at least have some bigs try to rotate. And you know he should. Like, somebody needed to contest that because he was taking Harden off the dribble like he was a fifth grader. But the difference is, and if I didn't know, Harden contested every shot. Like, the shots weren't wide open. Now, he's incredible. The floaters, the timing, his ability to put that ball high off the window from any angle. You're right. He can get to the rack. But not one big decided to say, hey, we're watching this too. We're playing too. We know that Harden is one-on-one top of the key, and he's going to get crossed over somehow.
0: Yeah.
2: And nobody came to try to help.
0: I think sometimes they're going to get caught in some tough situations, that being Jared Allen and Evan Mobley, when you're dealing with Cat out there too. As a big that's out there on the three-point line spacing the floor. Yeah. So he's pulling those guys away in some certain situations. But Brunson, this is just who he's been for years now, since he's become a New York Knick. Like, times get tough for them. He can pull them out of a hole. Games are tight late. He can extend leads for them or create bigger gaps against the opposing team. And he's just calm, cool, and collected. You can't get him off his spot. He's going to get to where he wants to go, and he's skillful. And when he's looking at a guy like James Harden in front of him, there's just no lack of confidence there. Like, his confidence is through the roof. So he's going to come down time and time again, call for his big to come, his teammate, switch off of his defender and get Harden on him. And that's what happened down the stretch.
2: Yeah. Listen, does it feel like four losses in one? Of course it does. It'll last probably through the afternoon or until the next game tips off. And then you got to go play.
0: Yeah.
2: But what we watched last night, as bad as it was, the game was rescuable. Like, Mobley hit one of those threes. Like, somebody make a basket at the end in that run, in that 30-8 run. Because I've never seen everything go wrong for that long of time. Like, eventually you'll get a team that'll miss, or you'll make a basket. Like, something will happen, and nothing happened. And so the only thing that happened, honestly, was Harden's jumper at the end that gave him the lead with, like, 40 seconds to go or 30 seconds to go. But if Mobley makes one of those threes, they probably survive. If Strus did make a three, but it was way too, by the way, he's got the getting the ball poked away in the half court. And the other thing with the Knicks is everyone was feeding off Brunson. Everybody, Bridges, Shamet, like, eventually
0: the crowd,
2: like, those guys. The crowd sucked at the beginning. By the way, that Cleveland crowd sounds 10 times louder than Madison Square Garden. And you know what happened? They gave him something to cheer about.
0: And went,
2: they had it
0: crazy
2: dead
0: in there after that.
2: Here's Atkinson, TLC, on why he had four timeouts in his pocket, knowing the two were going to disappear with a few minutes to go, and never felt the need to try to slow momentum.
4: Yeah, I like to hold my timeouts. I mean, I didn't want to have one timeout at the end of the game, one or two-point game. I try to hold them, you know.
5: I don't know.
0: That can't happen. That's not the rule.
2: Well, he knows two of them are going to disappear.
0: Correct. That's
2: unless the follow-up is, did you forget the rule?
0: Which I guess he did.
2: I'm telling you.
0: So to your point, for the folks that don't know, it's the use it or lose it rule.
2: Yeah.
0: You get to that 3-minute mark in the fourth quarter.
2: Two go poof.
0: And two gone.
2: So,
0: gone. And so what he's talking about carrying over timeouts.
2: When it goes from 20 to 15, is it like,
0: stop the bleeding.
2: Do something.
0: Do anything.
2: Like, even if it didn't matter.
0: Correct.
2: Because if you watch that game as closely as we watch that game, when the Cavs did call a timeout and they came out, like, things were good. They ran some good plays when they came out of a timeout. If anything, just try anything.
0: Yeah.
2: Like, do something to make us feel like you're not just a passenger, a fan watching this game with us.
0: And then you're
2: being paid to coach the team.
0: Correct. And then you're throwing out comments

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1: It feels like everybody thinks Kyler's going to win this job. It just feels like they're going to call it an open competition, and Kyler is going to be the one that emerges. I just don't think that JJ should be underestimated, but I think I'm in the minority there.
2: A guy that was a very, very good player years ago and a great fantasy player for all of us years ago, Shefty, was Alvin Kamara. He's now north of 30 years old. The Saints bring in Travis Etienne, and so there's some uncertainty about what's next for Kamara. And so what's your take on that right now? Do you feel like he's going to be a Saint or playing elsewhere in 2026?
1: There's something going on there, because the way that Mickey Loomis, the Saints GM, spoke the other day, talked about asset allocation, like it was like GM speak for we can't pay him right now. So I think that's an issue first and foremost. And then, you know, they have Travis Etienne, who they signed from Jacksonville. He changed the pronunciation of his name. I'm not mispronouncing it. Not Travis Etienne anymore. It's Travis Etienne. So, you know, he's going to be the workhorse, it seems like. I think there's a spot for Kamara. I think he's probably at his best with another back to share the work with. And I think he'd like to be there, but I'm still not convinced he will be.
3: And they can save some decent money if they decide to cut him. If they wait, I guess, until after June 1st, they could save a little more, but then the dead cap charge is there. So are there any landing spots that we should discuss if this were to happen?
1: I think there would be a lot of them.
3: Mm-hmm.
1: I'm trying to think, like, where would Alvin Kamara fit in? That would be an obvious one.
2: Mm-hmm. Would Dallas be in play, Shefty? Like, would Dallas take a swing at something like that?
1: I could see Dallas having some interest. That wouldn't shock me.
3: Yeah, that backs up Javonte, yeah.
1: I could see, just thinking here a second, Seattle. That would be interesting. I could see, just off the top of my head, Cincinnati. I could see, how about Detroit with Gibbs? Or are they too similar? Yeah.
3: I think similar. I think you want to put him on a team that kind of has a workhorse. That like has like you put him on Baltimore, you put him on Green Bay, you put him on.
1: Yeah.
3: Those all make sense. Backup Henry, backup Jacobs. Then you have a little thunder and lightning. All right, we'll keep on it, my man. Great stuff as always, and we appreciate you. We'll talk to you soon.
1: Guys, have a great week. Thank you for having me. We'll talk soon.
3: You got it. Adam Schefter on the Brian Heating Coin Systems Fangist Hotline. I think we hit him something where, Maddie, that he probably hadn't even thought of that part of it, and maybe you and I have because we're always into fantasy, and Alvin Kamara has been a fantasy stud for years. But the writing is on the wall for Alvin Kamara. And we will find a spot for him next. Rothman and Ice and the Fan.
4: 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We just are. The Fan. 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
9: The legend of Victor Wembanyama continues. The story is that he dribbled a basketball up a dangerous mountain range in 4.5 hours that would apparently take a normal human being about 8 hours to just walk up while training with monks. Quote, one day he told Wembanyama to dribble a basketball up another dangerous mountain route to some monastery deep in the Song Mountains of China. The hike traversed cliffside plank paths, suspension bridges, and ancient forests, and was 5 times as long as some cave I've never heard of. The trail forces you to climb roughly 2,500 feet in elevation across uneven ridges and stone while still dribbling. Or did we lose the basketball at that point?
2: I think we're still dribbling.
9: That's focus.
2: Are you buying?
9: That ball just bounds down the mountain.
2: Are you buying that?
9: Guess the game is over. Little help?
2: You buying that he cut the time in half? Because I am. Him at 7'4", the amount of distance he's covering?
9: I know, but it's the uneven terrain. It's the, I don't want to fall off a mountain. It's that. I just watched... Okay. Greenland 2. You guys see the first one?
2: They've been on TV a lot recently.
9: Well, they have to go across some rickety suspension bridge and get from one side to another. Okay. And like, I'm not doing it. I'm just staying on this side. Whatever happens, happens. Like, this guy's, I mean, he's got way too much to lose, but if he's got that kind of focus.
2: It's kind of like when Tiger was growing up, right? And the stories about his dad, what, starting lawnmowers or playing music or yelling or whatever he was doing in Tiger's backswing, and it locked him in. So you got Wimby, you know, dribbling up a mountain or whatever it is. You know, that's a lot harder, obviously, than just dribbling it on some hardwood. So I kind of see the vision, and I buy that he did that. It is scary, though, like how dialed in that dude is to wanting to get better. Like, it's pretty crazy that he does that, but doing stuff with Hakeem Olajuwon, doing stuff with Kevin Garnett, like, he's got some type of mental stuff going on that's at a higher power than a lot of other basketball players, it seems, right now.
9: Mm.
2: And then on top of that, it helps that you're 7'4", and then just touched by the basketball guys with guard skills at that size.
9: I mean, how could Baby Chet even have a prayer?
2: He like was nowhere like, to be on. Found.
9: This guy's training with monks at elevation.
2: That's what I'm saying.
9: And the other guy is doing what? What did you do today to get better? I don't know. It sounds a little bit embellished, I would say.
2: Okay.
9: Like, I can understand maybe him going up into the elevation somehow with a guide or other people. But the dribbling of the basketball, like, the whole time, that seems...
2: I'm buying.
9: Folklorish.
2: I'm buying. I'll say this, AR. Both game ones of the conference finals have been awesome.
9: Yeah.
2: Both of them delivered. Double OT in Spurs, Oklahoma City, game one, and then last night in New York.
9: Did he double dribble? Did he travel? Did a referee follow him up the mountain? LeBron would have finished the hike in 3 hours. All right, thank you.
2: And Jordan would have got it done in two.
9: Thank you for telling me that. And yes, definitely Jordan would have got it done in two. And he would add two basketballs.
2: Oh, man. And a cigar. One for each hand. On the way up, too.
9: Oh, yeah. H-E double Annie.
2: Anything is possible, Aaron. That's what the streets tell
9: He's
2: me.
9: He's that good.
2: Anything is possible.
9: I'm seeing him getting tweets of, like, Bruce Lee and Batman. All right. I mean, that's pretty incredible.
2: Mm-hmm.
9: I think the fact that he's so great... I would want to believe stuff like this, that there's got to be some sort of crazy training regimen that would be involved in
2: this.
9: So
2: this is kind of like the Jordan flu game story, where it's kind of like now, it's like,
9: sick. We just don't know what he was sick from. That's all.
2: Wasn't what it originally was framed
9: said as. Said it was from that poison pizza.
2: Just crazy.
9: Or whatever, right?
2: The Last Dance just shined a light on a lot of those stories that are now like...
9: I'm going to have to go back and listen to that, because if I'm Michael Jordan, I'm not accepting any outside food from a random dude. Like, I'm just not doing it. Like, it's too risky.
2: Yeah. You'd think.
9: Well, maybe back then. I don't know. Nobody thought about that stuff.
2: I think about a lot of weird stuff like that. Like, this is sad to admit, but a show that I like is FBI. And in one of the shows...
9: Is that with Queen Latifah?
2: No, I don't. Oh. I don't think that's her show. I
9: thought she did one of those.
2: You talk about like a 180/360 on your career.
9: Pretty awesome.
2: Incredible work that she's put in music and in the film industry and on TV and all that stuff too. FBI.
9: Yeah.
2: There was an episode, AR, to where there was this killer going around the city and putting poison in buffets everywhere, and it was just wiping out all these people. Mm. And so now every time I see a buffet, I think about that. It's kind of got like a Final Destination hold on me when it comes to driving behind trucks that have like the trees
9: kind of swell dripping out of it or something. Yeah.
2: Like, it's weird how some things just stick with you. And one of those episodes at FBI sticks with me, and I don't know if I'll eat at a buffet ever again because of that.
9: I don't know if that's what you needed to hear to keep you away from a buffet. Like, I don't know if you needed to hear that story.
2: Some salad options.
9: I don't think you were. They do, but... I don't know if the sneeze shield is going to do enough for you, Mr. Sanitizer. Like, I just don't see it being possible. That sounds like a good reason to stay away. But, hey, life's a gamble. You got to eat at a buffet every now and then.
2: Thank you.
10: You know what? Life's a gamble. Let's take it.
9: Absolutely. Norm, you get the fricassee? Yeah, it's good today. All right, top of the hour. I know we got to get to Kamara, but I want to welcome our friend Ben Kern on, the PGA low pro at the PGA Championship from Hickory Hills. So much to go over with him, and he'll be with us next. Rothman and Ice and the Fan.
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8: Good afternoon. I'm Ryan Baker. The Cincinnati Reds about to play the rubber match of their series with the Philadelphia Phillies. Andrew Abbott battles Aaron Nola. You can hear that over on the Fans HD3 right now. The Cleveland Guardians look to win their fifth straight when they face the Detroit Tigers at 6:40 this evening. Tanner Bibee makes the start for the Guards. The Ohio State baseball team with an elimination game against Rutgers at the Big Ten tournament this afternoon at 2. You can listen to that over on the Fan 2 starting at 1:55. NBA's Western Conference Finals resuming tonight. The Oklahoma City Thunder hosting the San Antonio Spurs at 8:30. Western Conference Finals in the Stanley Cup playoffs begin tonight as Colorado hosts Vegas at 8. 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
9: Anthony used to ski in his jeans? Are you serious?
10: No, he's not from New Jersey.
9: Back to Rothman and Ice.
5: Second hour of the program. Really looking forward to this. So, the PGA Championship was this week outside Philly. Thousands of PGA professionals try to do this, and then if they can make it, become the low club pro at a major. And this man has now done it twice. He had the most birdies in the field over the first two rounds, and when he's not lighting it up with the tour pros, he's running what I believe is one of the coolest layouts in Central Ohio, Hickory Hills Golf Club in Grove City. We welcome to the program Ben Kern. Ben, good to have you, man. Congrats.
11: I can't thank you enough. Appreciate it.
5: BK, you have a day job. Yes, it's in the golf industry, but your job isn't playing golf. How do you explain pulling this off?
11: Yeah, so I definitely got a day-to-day. I work at Hickory Hills. I'm the GM and director of golf here. It keeps me plenty busy. This place is up and growing. There's still plenty of opportunities for me to play golf, but I would definitely, I got to say, I've been playing golf since I could walk. I was told that. My dad was a pro. He taught me essentially all the way through high school. I had aspirations of making the PGA Tour. I spent a good 6 years chasing the mini tours after I finished up at Kansas State University. So I'd like to feel like I've got some game down there, whether it's always shining. No, but kind of when I gear up for these big events, obviously PGA Championship doesn't get any bigger.
0: Mm-hmm.
11: I put a little bit of time in and try to get the game back to as close to peak as possible. And I think definitely playing Bandon Dunes for our national championship a couple weeks prior, it was a pretty solid run of about a month of golf. So this was my cram session for the year.
0: Ben, do you feel like when you go into these that, because there's a double-edged sword, right? You want to be tournament tough. Like you said, you want to have that, a little bit of that feeling, like you really have something on the line before you go into this. And the other one would be low expectations, right? Golfers do that to themselves all the time. Like they go in and they don't try to set expectations because they don't want to put any added pressure on themselves. How did you approach the PGA Championship in that tightrope I'm talking about?
11: Yeah, that is a battle, to be completely honest with you. It's about having fun. I mean, at the end of the day, if you're not enjoying playing golf, I promise you, you're not going to shoot your best score. So it's a majority of it having, it's not having low expectations. It's just ensuring that you're not going out there going, I have to do this or I have to do that. It's a lot of, I get to play a PGA Championship. I get to play a major and kind of let past results, past abilities shine.
12: So let's go from round one to round two. Round two, six birdies. It was incredible, Ben. But take us inside your mindset going from day one to day two and why you feel like you were able to flip the switch and put out a better product and have that awesome day.
11: Yeah, round one, a little bit of butterflies. I felt pretty comfortable. It's my third PGA Championship. I'm not saying playing in three of them all of a sudden you're cozy and good to go out there, but I felt pretty good going into it. A few butterflies to start on the first tee, but I settled in pretty quick round one. I didn't play bad. I didn't play great. Posted a 4-over par, pretty darn respectable score at that place. But sitting there at 4-over par going into Friday, I knew I had to play a little better Friday to have a chance for the weekend. And definitely after getting a taste of playing the weekend in a major in 2018, I really wanted another chance at the weekend. And I put a goal of, hey, I actually want to go out there and I can shoot a couple under par. I knew that I had to hit a lot more fairways. At that place, I don't know if you guys heard Aaron Rye, his whole goal was hitting fairways, and he could not have been more right. You could hit it 400 yards down there, but if you're in the rough, you're dead. So I prioritize, I've got to hit a lot more fairways, find the fat part of it, hit the proper tee shot, and I did that on Friday, and I've got a pretty solid iron game. Hit a lot of greens, and my putter was hot, especially Friday.
0: That's what it takes. Ben Kern, low PGA pro at the PGA Championship this past week. Speaking of Friday, you went on that heater, birding 1, 2, and 3, and we all got notifications with the fire emoji. How did that feel going on that run?
11: That was fun. It just, once you kind of get in that groove and start making birdies out there, in that field on that golf course, the confidence comes back pretty quick, and I was able to kind of just snowball into what essentially that was probably one of my greatest rounds of golf I've ever played.
12: That's awesome. So coming out of that course, you were one of the bigger stories, but also we had the Garrick Higgo situation happen, as I'm sure you're well aware of. So being on the grounds there for that, what did you think of that whole situation? Had you ever seen that ever happen before?
11: I have heard of it happening before, but most of the time it's, hey, something's come up, a bathroom need or just something random. And that's kind of the case. But from everything I saw and watching the interview, I'm just perplexed at how that could possibly happen.
0: I think he fired his caddy. So maybe he's blaming him. I don't know. You get locked in and, I mean, your caddy is a member, correct? Your caddy PGA is a member at Hickory Hills?
11: Yeah. He's a friend of mine. I started playing golf with him right away when I got here and kind of befriended him. He's on the board here. He's actually our club president at the time being. So I thought it'd be a unique and awesome situation for me to bring, hey, I'm coming out here as Team Hickory Hills, and we did that.
0: Nice. What do you put your caddy in charge of? Meaning like all those ancillary things that we talk about, is there What do you expect from your caddy when you show up on the property?
11: Number one, it's got to be the clubs are clean, the grips are good. Even that, this sounds silly, but minute dirt in the grooves, it can cause different spin rates and affect shots. It varies from week to week, especially with me. I'm not one that I don't rely on my caddy very much, to be completely honest with you. When it comes to, hey, should it be a 7 or a 6, or should it be low, or is this putt breaking left or right? So this week at Aronimink, I really saw the greens well. I was very comfortable reading amongst myself. So on the greens, I was fully doing it. We talked through a lot of shots and holes in the practice rounds. Hey, this is where we want to be. Hey, this side of the fairway is just dead to us. We got to make sure we're airing right. So we did a lot of conversations, a lot of prep in the practice rounds to kind of get our game plan on the same page. And he was perfect. He really was perfect.
0: So more of the show up, keep up, shut up type of stuff.
11: Kind of.
0: Okay, I know.
11: But there's a lot more to it.
0: I know.
11: And then there's the last key part is even like Saturday. Hey, I just made the weekend. Maybe I could do something special. I had a mindset of shooting a score, which is, for me, not the best way to do it. I kind of lost the fact of having fun. I wasn't in the greatest mindset. I held my head high and kept plugging, but we chatted down the fairways. Mm-hmm. I mean, I'm not out there venting like crazy, but it's nice to have someone I can just talk to, because it's hard to show emotion when you got 5,000 people around every single hole.
12: Yeah, that's real.
11: That's
12: great insight there. One thing I couldn't wait to ask you about, Ben, when I found out we were having you on, was something we talked about a few months ago that was kind of a fun debate here on the show, and it involves the former Buckeye and Neil Shipley, because he was participating in the TGL Golf League, and he had the hole-in-one, Ben, and we were saying, does that...
0: Well, explain where it was.
12: What was it? The virtual golf situation for TGL. Yeah. And so he had that hole in one. And we were having the conversation about, does that really count? Does that really count as a true hole in one? So we want to give you the floor. Is that a true hole in one?
11: Man, you put me on the spot with that question. I guess so. I actually watched that live. It was pretty darn cool. Now that virtual golf is a big thing now, especially, I mean, I grew up in Arizona. That didn't exist. But now in Ohio, we have winners, a lot of people playing virtual golf. I'd almost just put it, I would classify it as a hole-in-one, but it's almost in another category of virtual golf. So I've got, I don't have any virtual golf hole-in-ones, but if you were to ask me, hey, I've got two, but I've made them, I've got one real one and X amount in virtual golf. So I'd almost kind of put it in a separate category. But I still say, yes, it's a hole-in-one.
0: You're too nice, Ben. You're too nice. There is no way that... What are you putting in a virtual trophy case? But I understand where you're going with it, with sim golf being so big. All right, so I've seen over the years, you know, the Memorial has sponsor exemptions, right? We've had Bo Hogan, we've had Bob Sowards. We've had, I mean, even Gary Nicklaus played years ago. Am I being crazy here that you should be considered for a sponsor exemption into the Memorial?
11: I suppose not, but it's not something I'm going to chase. I mean, okay. I love this opportunity to play in the PGA Championship. I gave up the week in, week out grind back in 2012. I love playing golf. I love competing, and I love having a chance to win. But to do it often is not something I desire anymore, to be completely honest with you. So it's, would I accept it? I'm sure I would. But am I chasing that sponsor exemption? Yeah. No, I'm not.
0: I'll tell you got the best of all worlds, man. You get to do this. You get to grind a little bit to try to get in it, and then you show up and light the world on fire for a lot of amateurs and people that I know you're a pro, but to play amongst the world's greatest at a major and to do what you did, that's awesome. And I wish you a lot of luck and continue to have a lot of fun. And we'll check in on you at Hickory Hills and keep running that great place, because it is a gem. So thanks for jumping on, BK. It really is.
11: You got it.
0: Thanks, pal. Talk soon.
11: See you.
0: Ben Kern, PGA Pro, who's the low pro at the PGA Championship. And for what that means is that all these club pros who try to qualify, he was the only one, Maddie, I think, to make the cut. And then the fact that to do what he did on Friday, have those three birdies in a row, and then through two rounds, have the most birdies of anybody in the field. And I find it Now, he did admit he goes and he plays these tournaments. It's not like he just jumps off the couch and slams the trunk and goes and plays. But I don't know any other sport. I know it's an individual sport. You know, no one's trying to block his shot or tackle him or anything like that. But I just don't know. Maybe a quarterback, like we saw it with Rivers briefly, playing with high school kids and show up in an NFL game and actually be able to play. It just seems like to be able to play with the world's best at a major and do what he did when he doesn't play regular golf. He has a day job.
12: It's incredible.
0: It's incredible. He doesn't hit 1,000 balls every day.
12: And then like, to your point, have round two go the way that it did. Not just go out there and have a, you know, birdie here, birdie there, a few par. No, we're talking six birdies.
0: Shot 67.
12: At a major.
0: Yeah. At that place.
12: Incredible memory that he created there. And it's awesome stuff. I'm glad we had him on.
0: Well done, Ben. We appreciate your time. We'll come back with Ins and Outs. Rothman and Ice and the Fan.
13: 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This promo may have been a touch too specific. The Fan.
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6: Scattered showers and storms on and off throughout the day today. Otherwise, mostly cloudy and breezy with temperatures getting into the upper 60s to low 70s. For tonight, we turn mostly cloudy overnight and breezy with lows in the upper 40s. And then Thursday is my pick of the week with mostly sunny skies, breezy winds, and highs in the low 70s. For The Fan, I'm meteorologist Meredith Garfalo with the 10 Weather Impact Forecast.
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7: Just a little of the old In and Out.
0: Maddie, are you in or out on my golf friends, and a lot of them are club pros,
12: gong,
0: being jealous that we had Ben Kern on? Are you in or out on that? Because I'm getting a lot of texts right now.
12: Okay.
0: On the Krispy Kreme that I just performed here on the show. Are you in or out that they are jealous?
26: He's saying he glazed him is what he's saying.
12: Oh, okay. That's you get Krispy Kreme'd?
0: No, I'm asking
12: that when you want to start up.
0: I'm asking you, are you in or out? Yes, I'm getting a lot of donut gifts.
12: Jealousy just means they care. They care about you. They want to be a part of your show.
0: I said when one of
12: I'm in on it.
0: So this is what I wrote back.
12: I'm in on them being jealous.
0: Okay, thank you. TLC, this is what I wrote back.
27: Okay.
0: I said, I guess I missed your other text on the one that said, hey, he was the only club pro to make the cut at the PGA, and he shot 67 Friday. Great interview. And then I wrote back, when one of you do that, I'll have you in studio.
12: There we go.
27: Whoa.
12: There we go. Let him know, Aaron. Ah. Let them know.
0: We're not discriminating. One of them do that, we'll have him.
12: You'll be on.
26: Oh, they're upset that you chose him instead of them?
0: No, I think they were like, wow, there's a little heavy glaze going on right now.
26: Oh.
0: It's just more of a funny thing there.
26: Well,
0: but
26: I don't think they're seriously hurt about it. Yeah. I thought the gong was that you have a show to talk to cool dudes and they don't.
0: Oh, no.
26: We can gong that every day.
0: No, they don't care about that.
12: There's a new Drake and Kevin Durant Nike commercial that just came out, and Drake drops a quote in there. Let's normalize glazing the bros. Like showing your dude some love, showing your homies some love. Because, you know, now, like, that's the world we live in. You give anybody praise, anybody
0: all of a sudden.
12: Oh, you're glazing. Yeah, well, we don't do that enough. That's why I love showering you.
27: Wait, what?
0: Did that get cut off?
12: He probably did that on purpose. We don't do that enough. That's why I love showering you.
0: That's crazy.
26: Oh, my.
12: Dude on dude stuff, man. That's wild. That's wild. But, hey, that's the world we live in. You can't do too much showing of love anymore.
27: What? One of my guys, let it go.
0: One of my guys just texted. He goes, all right, it was a solid chat. He goes, I'm going to stop drinking and start practicing. It's good advice.
26: Sound advice.
0: Whoa. My advice to you Sage is start advice. Drinking heavily. By the way, another dadism. You've dropped two of my favorite dadisms today.
26: Sage advice?
0: My dad, yeah, always did. Right, but sage advice. And the other one he dropped today was like, we're done with the conversation, and TLC looks at me and goes, all right, well, at any rate. I'm like, man, my dad just said, oh, at any rate. Let's move on.
26: That's a Mr. Rothmanism.
0: Yeah. All right, ins or outs?
26: In conclusion... are you in or out on being a better sleeper when it's storming?
0: Raining, not storming, because you don't want to hear the thunder and lightning. There's a calming effect to it, but I think the rain is better than being awakened by a storm.
12: I'm absolutely in on this. I go to sleep to rain sounds every single night now.
0: But what if I just gave you a sound machine that, like, a lot of cracking of a lot of thunder?
12: And, yeah, I don't need that.
0: Yeah.
12: I just need the rain. That's what I do. Yeah, so I fire up the iPad AR. Go to that 24-hour, whatever YouTube channel I found where it's like a 24-hour cycle of just rain. And it's the best thing ever. I just started doing this about a year ago. And now,
0: making it rain?
12: Now, well,
0: that's what you did about
12: I've done
0: year?
12: That a few
0: when
12: times.
0: When did you start that?
12: I've done that a few times. But now I can't sleep if I don't have my sleep sounds. Okay. And it's just rain. So it's calming for me. Okay. It's soothing.
0: What other sounds does that machine have?
12: Well, you know. You're a YouTube guy. You can find anything on YouTube. You know, you're in those deep, dark realms of YouTube. What's going on over there?
5: Bet you would, Rothman.
12: He'll join us at 2 o'clock.
26: We have all kinds of sound effects it could be. Are you in or out on benching professional athletes for mental errors? I'll give you the example. So last week, when the Giants were playing the Dodgers in L.A., Willie Adames, their starting shortstop, was on second base. I'll give you the setting and then you tell me what should happen. I used to be a baseball coach. All right. First and second and one out, and it's a fly ball to center field. What does the runner on second do?
12: Tag to third.
26: The thing about that is, in between pitches, Willie Adames was joking around with Mookie Betts, who was playing shortstop for the Dodgers. So Willie Adames is on second base. He's got his leadoff, so Mookie Betts is right behind him. And you know, every baseball stadium, the camera is back in center field, zoomed in on home plate.
12: Yeah.
26: So you can see on the camera the runner on second base getting his leadoff. And so you can see Willie Adames literally turning around to mess with Mookie Betts. Mm-hmm. And then it's a fly ball to center field with only one out. So, you know, be mindful of that. And Willie Adames just starts rounding third, heading for home, and gets doubled up at second base. And Giants fans wanted him benched immediately.
0: All right, so there's a lot there, right? Because I'm okay with aggressive mistakes. It happens. That's part of the game. I'm also okay with one mental error. It happens. You brought a whole nother equation in where you kind of distracted yourself and you weren't focused, and that goes to being a professional. We're in the game, and you got to lock in. There's a lot of that. I would bench someone 100% for lack of effort. 100%. I'm in that mindset. Mental errors, if they're multiple and they just don't have it that day, if they're just paralysis by overanalysis and they just make a lot of mental errors, then they may have to sit down a game, but it would be more to just protect them from themselves. But for me, it's loafing, you're done. I can't stand that.
26: What about mental loafing?
0: That's what I'm saying. You brought something into the equation. It's because you're saying he kind of was distracted.
12: He hung around with the other team.
26: Yeah, he was screwing around and then forgot how many outs there were.
0: Well, there's a third base coach that he probably looked at, so we knew how many. I mean, he should know, right? You're saying he forgot or didn't.
26: I mean, he probably
0: look at the third base coach.
26: When he got the third base, he probably found out.
0: I mean, what's the third base coach doing?
12: It's probably not even on the third base coach, honestly. That's on the player. You got to know time and situation.
0: Well, what is the third base coach doing when he sees him? Probably, racing towards him.
26: Probably watching the fly ball.
0: Go back.
12: Yeah, probably. Like, what are you doing over
26: there? Yeah, it's like, wait a minute. Why are you standing on third base right now?
0: I mean, they just don't bench somebody for one bad mental error.
12: And that becomes a slippery slope, too, especially because he's one of their star players. And so if you do that once as a coach, is it something that guys are going to look at you like, well, hey, he just did that and you didn't pull him out of the game? And so I don't know if you want to go down that road right now, this early in the season. What I would be okay with is behind the scenes say, okay, if we're going to make these mistakes as players, me as the manager, it's a $1,000 fine. $1,000 fine. If we're going to do that stuff, let's keep it in-house for as long as we can. And if this becomes a thing time and time again publicly, then me as a coach, then maybe I need to play that card as well and not embarrass you publicly, but call you out via the media or pull you from the game. Then I'll do it that way. But I think at this stage of the season, it's a $1,000 fine. I wouldn't be mad if a manager wanted to approach it that way, TLC.
26: All right, it's National Be a Millionaire Day. Wouldn't that be nice? If you were to sign a $1 million contract right here, right now, would you be in or out on immediately doing a dream purchase of some extravagant kind? Or would you kind of wait on that, let the money hit your bank account a few times every couple weeks before you're comfortable enough? Or are you like, hey, I just signed the dotted line. The money's coming.
12: So are you saying this is a lump sum of $1 million or we're getting payments that add up to $1 million?
26: A $1 million per year contract that hits every 2 weeks.
12: I don't think I'd be that comfortable making an extravagant purchase that way, AR. For $1 million, I guess I could get a car and I'd be fine.
0: Yeah, it's all relative,
12: I
0: right?
12: get the car, so I would.
0: Really just depends. Yeah. I mean, it's the extravagant purchase, what he's talking about, is something that will not hold its value.
12: Right.
26: Or perhaps you, I don't know, you do like what the rookies do in the NFL, and you have like a $30,000 dinner with all your best friends. You could do that. However you want to celebrate.
12: Mm-hmm. Okay. Yeah, I get the car. I think I'd be good with that. And then I'd chill out after that.
0: I would do what you're talking about. I would get who's ever in the circle of trust, and we would plan a weekend or a week or wherever, and it's on me, and we're all going to Vegas or wherever. Not bachelor party stuff. I'm just talking about going to play golf, a lot of good dinners, and like you said, drop 40, 50 grand.
12: Okay.
0: And then have those memories versus just one item.
12: Looking out for the homies, huh? I like that.
0: Well, I'm going to follow your rule. If they haven't talked to them in 90 days, they're not in.
12: Can't go.
0: Yeah.
26: By the way, if I'm a first-round draft pick in the NFL, there is no way I'm putting up with everybody just, hey, we're all going out to dinner. It's all on you. I'd be like, I got drafted to replace you. I'm not covering your tab for $30,000. No way.
12: I got drafted to replace you. You would say that to one of your teammates.
26: If I were a first-round pick. Now, if I were a fifth-round pick, probably not. If I were a first-round pick.
12: I don't think you would do that.
26: And I'm like, you're just going to run up the bill irresponsibly on me?
12: You got to play the game. You got to play the game. You know coming in.
0: I asked Bobby that about rookie dinners and whether they were fair, and he said, within reason, they're fair.
12: You got to play the game.
26: They'll take care of you later on, but I wouldn't have the foresight to be like, oh, like they'll take care of me next time.
0: Speaking of a first-round pick, he is now hyping this team again. Is it appropriate? You'll hear it next. Rothman and Ice and the Fan.
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0: All right, as much as my co-host Matty Ice is already fast-forwarded past this NFL season for the Browns and Bengals, and we're on to 2027, I do feel like there's interest here. And my mind goes to, well, they can't be worse defensively. Maybe I'm wrong about that. I just feel like Cincinnati has done some things here. They've added, certainly had the big piece in Dexter Lawrence. And
12: year two for Al Golden, right?
0: Mm-hmm.
12: Like, I like that you brought up the new pieces he has to work with, but him as a play caller, too, just to be settled in and know some of the guys that were around last year, know what they do well, what they don't do well, and then the additions. I think just having him around and you're not changing a whole new system and all that, I think will work in their favor as well. So I'm with you. There's a feel right now to me as well that this defense is going to be better. What type of leaps will they make? We shall see. We'll see. But I'd be shocked if it's worse than what it was last year, because honestly, last year, in the last couple of years prior to that, it's been pretty embarrassing. The amount of big plays and points that they've given up consistently to teams that aren't even like the elite teams that we're talking about. Like, we're talking about teams like the Jets and some of these other teams that have come into Cincinnati or hosted Cincinnati that have allowed that have had their offense pop off against that unit. And so they take care of that, and then this team's ceiling is really high.
0: A little surprised they spent 3 picks on defense. That was it. You and I thought they'd go just predominantly defense in the draft, but maybe after getting Dexter Lawrence, you feel like
12: I think that's what it is. It connects to their free agency as well with Cook and Mafe and Jonathan Allen, and so I think there was a healthy balance between free agency and the draft of them bringing in some new faces, some new energy that can hopefully get that thing rolling.
0: So Joe Burrow, when did he speak?
12: So he's at today. This was about a half hour ago. Their OTAs are rolling. So Browns, Bengals, some other teams around the league are doing their stuff. And so these guys are meeting with the media. And so Joe Burrow had his press conference, I believe, right around 1 o'clock and had some interesting things to say.
15: I mean, you saw what this roster looked like in 2021, albeit you were young, but that was a Super Bowl roster. Do you think what you see right now from this organization and in that locker room is a Super Bowl roster?
16: I think this is the most talented roster that we've had since I've been here.
17: 47 away. 48 from breaking.
16: Doable.
0: What was that last part? Something about, and then he said doable?
26: Throwing 48 touchdowns to beat some record.
0: Okay.
12: Is that like the franchise record probably, maybe, or something like that? But the front end of that, AR, he's liking what he's seeing.
26: All-time franchise record.
12: Is 48 or 47? 48. Oh, he's 48 touchdowns away from that. Is what you're saying.
26: That's my interpretation.
12: Okay, that makes sense. Okay.
0: Ken Anderson? Ooh. Yeah. Got to be, right?
12: That's probably it.
26: It's got to be a career record.
0: All right.
26: I think.
0: Well, they haven't been involved in this bracket.
12: 3 years.
0: Like, it's
12: 3 seasons in a row.
0: Unthinkable.
12: Yeah.
0: The fact that they haven't been a contender that much following their Super Bowl run. Now, a lot of it is injuries, specifically to him.
12: There it is. Yep.
0: And I get they have one of the worst defenses. Mm-hmm. Like, he can only do so much. You take him off the field,
12: and then you're asking.
0: It's one of the worst teams in the league.
12: Correct. Because then they had to ask things of Jake Browning and Joe Flacco. And then you're putting those guys in situations to where
0: Browning's girlfriend, fiance, and the jumpsuits and all that or whatever.
12: Jumpsuits were fire, though. Yeah. I didn't like those. But Jake Browning, you're asking him to get into a situation where it's too many shot attempts for a quarterback like that. Your backup comes in. You want to limit what he has to do. Hopefully, you got a good run game that can pair with it. But when you start stacking up start after start after start for guys like that, they're going to get exposed, and he did. And then you hand the keys over to an old guy and Flacco, and he's going to peak and valley with his play. While the peaks are really, really high, some of the valleys are low. Yeah. And that being attached to what the defense was just a bad mix of everything. So you're so right to bring up the availability part of this for number 9. If he's there weeks 1 through 18 of the regular season schedule, then you're talking about a team that is no doubt going to have a chance against anybody in this league because of him. Now, the other side of that, too, has been you have that chance, but you also have a chance to lose to anybody because you leave the door open for everyone. And so you bring in a guy like Dexter Lawrence, you bring in a guy like Boye Mafe, and hopefully those guys up front can be closers and get home late, because that's what this has all been about to me as well, is you got this high-powered offense that hasn't been paired well with a consistent pass rush up front outside of Trey Hendrickson over the years. And so if they can do that and close out games, then you've got the connective part of one unit connecting with the other and putting a team in a bind.
0: They strengthened their biggest weakness against the run by getting Dexter. Like, they decided in a great way that we have one of the better quarterbacks in the league. We've got the weapons you talk about and the fact that they can score with anybody.
12: Anybody.
0: And if we can stop the run or slow it down a little bit, then there's reason for hype. There's reason for him to believe this. Then you add the fact that they're playing a schedule that is, now they're in the division. They're, you know, you're going to get your Ravens twice, but the Browns and Steelers, I mean, they should be able to hang with those teams and beat those teams. Yeah. And if they get off to a good start this year, and that's the big if, because they usually don't. But if they do this year, then they're going to be instant contenders. Instant.
12: Their bye is what, week five? Week six?
0: Okay, yeah, it's six. So it's early, but it's nice that they come out of the bye week playing a really good team on rest.
12: Yeah.
0: Like, I like that. I like the fact that they're coming out of their bye week at Baltimore. Like, it gives them 2 weeks to prepare for a division rival on the road. Like, so I do like that. But getting Tampa and at Houston, you had some stats earlier today about how Vegas is looking at their team, right?
26: I have the stats.
0: TLC has it.
26: That's because Matty Ice didn't want to cheat. And so I have the point spread for every single Bengals game. Obviously a 17-game schedule. So let's just start here, and I guess I'll get all the theme music ready to go. How many games are the Bengals favored out of 17?
0: I'm going to look at their schedule right now.
12: I wanted a gimme, to be honest, out of the gate, because my question was going to be, what is the line for that Kansas City game late in the year at home?
0: I think they'll be favored.
12: Both quarterbacks should be, or hopefully will be, healthy and available by then. Mahomes should be well in the clear of recovering from his injury. But
0: I look at their schedule, and there are two that are giving me pause. And one I just talked about.
12: At Houston?
0: Well, yeah, a little bit. And
12: at
0: then
12: Baltimore?
0: The one coming out of the bye week.
12: Yeah.
0: Like, that's the one where I doubt they'd be favored. Like, I can't have them favored in that game. I wouldn't. And
12: probably
0: this is all based on look at lines. We know nothing of what the teams out there.

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1: See, my potentially is more Carolina than it is Washington.
2: At Carolina? Okay. So you're going 4?
1: But it should probably, I'm probably at 15 then.
2: So yeah. You're saying 3 or 4?
1: 3.
3: I need final answers from both of you.
2: So not Kansas City.
1: You
2: know how much I like him this year, bouncing back.
1: Mm-hmm. Are you at 2?
2: I feel like it's Houston and Baltimore early in the year, both on the road in the first 7 weeks. But your Carolina. See, here's the problem. Trying to project these look-aheads in week 15 just on paper. Like on paper, I think Cincinnati's a better team than Carolina. I think they are. So I'm going to go just on, I have to predict this on paper.
1: No, I got
2: can't.
1: You. Yeah,
2: so I'm
1: sure.
2: going to go two with at Houston, at Baltimore, potentially at Washington on a Monday night.
1: Yeah.
2: But I'll stay with 2.
1: I'll go 3.

0: Two for two, by the way.
1: Those are the two.
0: Those are the two. And you also nailed it. It's a 1.5 point spread favorite over Kansas City.
1: What about Washington and Carolina?
0: 1.5 Washington, 2.5 Carolina.
1: So they're so both close.
2: Yeah, they're right
0: favored.
1: They're both. Wow.
2: What's the Kansas City line?
0: 1.5 for the Bengals.
2: I think so.
1: Wow. It does. All right.
2: Real quick, I want to say this because he mentioned that being Joey B, that he thinks this is the best roster that they've had since he came in. It's interesting how it mirrors what they did in free agency. Mm-hmm. That cycle was Chidobe Awuzie, Mike Hilton, and then Trey Hendrickson. And you look at this year's cycle, and it's Dexter Lawrence and Mafe and Allen and Brian Cook. And so they went aggressive that all season on defense and led to a Super Bowl appearance. We'll see if they can cook up that same magic this year.
1: They start 3-0 this year. It's on.
2: Oh, yeah, it'll be loud.
1: Yeah. All right, we're coming back with the Buckeye Bulletin. Is a 2014 playoff actually good for Ohio State? We'll tackle that next. Rothman and Ice and the Fan.
3: 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Okay, thanks. I have 3 more seconds. Bye-bye.
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8: All right, so this popped up. We've been talking about this potential 2014 playoff for a while, and I was telling you for weeks that the coaches are secretly in favor of this. They really are. It allows them a chance to feel like they could lose a game or two. It allows them a chance to manage their roster the way they'd want to.
9: You're absolutely right. And potentially more money for these guys, right? Like bonuses and all that stuff that are in some of these contracts. You get into the playoff, you get, I don't know, 250 grand or 500 grand or whatever it may be. I think you're absolutely correct. They are viewing it that way from their lens, is that the more opportunity I have to get to the playoff, why would I not want that? Why would I not want a couple more get out of jail free cards if I can afford them? Sure. All the coaches are going to be in on this.
8: The administration, all they want is, would this be better for us financially in the long run? That's what they want. And so the conferences are probably sitting around thinking, all right, how do we replace, you know, $250 million in, if they cancel our conference championship games? Is that worth it? Because I think the real point in all of this is that we believe that somebody's going to pay for this. Like, somebody's going to want this. And you got to ask yourself, like, if Fox wants in on the college football playoff for the first time and ESPN wants to keep the tournament to itself, then it's one of those things where, all right, now you got to go back to both these networks and either ask them to bid against each other. And so I'm just a little worried that the amount of money, I mean, when you guys think about this, 3 years ago when the college football playoff's entire rights came up, Fox didn't even bid. Like, no one except ESPN did. They paid over $1 billion to re-up this thing through 2032. And now everyone thinks there's going to be a bidding war for what? Games 9 through 24? Is that better for a network? You and I have both talked about this. Like, you could bring more teams in, but less teams are going to be technically competing as a contender. And the networks might say, fine, additional games, that sounds like more money. But it also sounds like a lot less ratings.
9: I think it's one of those situations, right? From a business perspective, you take those games and figure out the rest later. Like, especially when you're talking about some of the competitors, right? ESPN, Fox, CBS Sports, whatever, NBC, whatever it may be.
8: WNBC.
9: You don't want those networks to have all of it. If you can get in, you absolutely get in and hope that you get some good matchups that'll bring people to the table. But I think if you and I are running the network, AR, we're not just saying absolutely no to that. We're going to put in, I think, a good bid for it, hope we get it, and hope we pop a couple big numbers.
10: WNBC. Mm.
8: So the NFL could opt out of their current TV contracts early in 2029, I'm seeing. So Fox is a $25 billion corporation, and they currently pay $2 billion for the NFL rights. But you guys know where this is headed. This is a future that's trying to get these streaming giants like Google and Amazon to keep coming aboard. And Fox is there going, hey, we need to crack down on all the streaming platforms, right? Because we're paying billions. And so is it possible that Fox might say, all right, we're heading down a weird road in the NFL. Let's try to get a little more into college football. And is Fox going to kind of conserve and say, all right, let's conserve it all for 2029. Why spend it on first round college football playoff games? Like, it sounds okay. More games equals more money, but not necessarily when you're paying the amount that they're paying. And if the ratings don't follow, when 9 is playing 24 and 10 is playing 23. And
9: that's just the unknown, right? Out of the gate. Like, you'll never know what those matchups are going to look like when you're buying this product out of the gate. And so how invested should you be in that, AR?
8: Well, you know, if you're not getting enough high-end games, look at what they're not getting in the Big Ten right now. They're not getting a lot of high-end games. Like, they aired 3 games this year with at least 10 million viewers last season. Only 2 others topped 5 million. Like, they are definitely riding the wave on Ohio State, Michigan to some degree, Oregon to some degree. Yep. And then it just kind of falls off a cliff.
9: Yeah.
8: So you're asking them. Now, what they hope is that by expanding the playoff to 24, these programs like Ohio State, that they'll be like, okay, now we can schedule some really tough non-conference games because the consequence isn't as bad if we lose.
9: And I don't know exactly where this is going to head as far as the number, because you got Tony Petitti, commissioner of the Big Ten, coming out and saying, absolutely not. We're not on board with 16 teams. We want 24. On the SEC side of things, it sounds like they want to switch around and go to the 16-team situation. That's what they prefer. And so those two conferences, which are the power conferences of the sport right now, especially college football, are not on the same page with this. I feel better about 16 than I do 24. Mm-hmm. But we've already had conversations, and it's been elsewhere, about go ahead.
8: I was going to stop you real fast. The reason that they don't want a 16-teamer and they want 24 is for exactly what I'm saying. The 16 doesn't work economically. Like, it just doesn't. Like, they need more. For what I said, when they're losing on ratings with 75% of the conference, those games not drawing the numbers the way they should or what they're paying for. So, of course, the Big Ten and the ACC and the Big 12 and maybe even Notre Dame are like, yeah, let's go to 24. Someone else is paying for it. Well, that's not a guarantee just yet.
9: Notre Dame's like, can we keep the rule that we have now every year? That top, if we're just in protected, the top 12, we're automatically.
8: I mean, ESPN wants it to stay at 12. But certainly no more than 16. Because of what I'm saying, which is, we don't know whether these first-round games are going to produce numbers. Now, it could produce some matchups that we haven't seen in a while, and they may be fun for those fan bases.
9: Yeah.
8: But what I'm telling you, will there be emotional investment from the average fan to watch those games the way they watched the NCAA, watch March Madness?
9: When you say those games, like, what programs are you thinking of? Are you thinking of the James Madisons, the SMUs, the, like, those type of programs that aren't going to move the needle? Because I agree with you when it comes to those teams. I don't
8: know, BYU versus Houston.
9: Yeah, that, I mean, it's
8: Virginia versus Utah. Like, you know, I'm right, those are going to exist in this world.
9: But it's dressed up as the college football playoff.
8: That matters.
9: Correct.
8: That it matters. That there's something there that matters.
9: Even though the 4 teams that you mentioned, I'd probably be sitting back and thinking, these teams ain't winning the national championship this year. Why are they
8: here?
9: The
8: only teams interested in watching those are the people that go to those schools, went to those schools.
9: Or bet on the game.
8: Or, yes, and there's a 4th one. Or the team that has to play them next.
9: Next.
8: Those people will be watching. I've been watching gas prices go up, but your fuel costs don't have to. 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
2: Good afternoon, I'm Ryan Baker. Earlier today over at Huntington Park, the Columbus Clippers resumed their game with the Louisville Bats that was suspended last night, and the Clippers won that 7-5. They're playing their scheduled game right now, and it's scoreless in the third. The Cincinnati Reds playing the rubber match of their series with the Philadelphia Phillies over in Philly. They're in the bottom of the third, and the Reds lead that one 3-1. The Cleveland Guardians looking to win their fifth straight tonight when they face the Detroit Tigers at 6:40. Tanner Bynum gets the ball for the Guards. Ohio State's baseball team starting their elimination game with Rutgers over at the Big Ten Tournament out in Omaha right now. You can listen to that one over on The Fan 2. NBA's Western Conference Finals resume tonight as Oklahoma City hosts San Antonio at 8:30. Western Conference Finals in the Stanley Cup playoffs begin tonight as Colorado's hosting Vegas at 8.
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4: All right, back at it. Final hour of the program with our guy, Bobby Carpenter. We used to always tell, when the world slips you a Jeffrey, stroke the furry wall. And he's with us now. How you feeling?
5: Feeling good. I will say this. I love our guy, the drop king over there.
4: I already know what this is about.
5: Walking into the NFL locker room. I'm here to take your job.
4: I think his quote was, I was drafted to replace you.
5: Yeah. I mean, guys have tried that. It doesn't end very well for any of them.
4: All right. For the people that are play. Okay. For the people that were just joining us, set up the premise of the argument.
5: So we were talking about rookie dinners.
4: That's right.
5: And he brought up like in that rookie dinner thing, I'm not going because you guys, what would you do if you had got your $1 million contract? And honestly, you're like, I'm going to buy experiences, car, right. Whatever. We can deal with that. But
4: memories.
5: Yeah. I'm going to do something that I've always wanted to do that I never was able to before. And you know, I'm going to take care of everybody doing it. So like whether it's a dinner, a trip or whatever. And so then Cole jumps in like, yeah, that's another thing. There's rookie dinners. You just get that contract. I'm not doing that. They drafted me to replace you.
6: Crazy.
4: Now he set the
6: crazy line.
8: As soon as I said that, I'm like, I know Bobby's listening. I know he hates this.
4: But did you say because you were a first rounder? Like there were certain rounds you couldn't say it.
8: If I were a fifth rounder,
5: I wouldn't say it.
8: I wouldn't say it.
5: I'm going to tell you this. When I got there to Dallas and any other guy that will tell you, like there's a reason Sonny Styles isn't saying that in Washington. Because it's not going to endear you to anybody. So if you want an uphill battle the whole time, and I tell this story, and this was by a guy that was drafted a little bit later, and I'll keep his name out of it because he's actually a fairly prominent coach now. But they said they were going to shave all the DB's heads in Dallas. And he had long dreads he'd been working on. And they went to all the rooms. And one of his other teammates, the guy who he played with in college, was drafted there with him. And they came in. They unlocks the door and he's like, all right, you know, sits on the bed and they get the Clippers out. It's kind of like Colin Jost on the deal. They had them all done on Saturday Night Live and then he pulls off and they stop. Well, the one guy locks the door, won't let him in, like, let us in, whatever. And they're like, we're just going to wait here all night. He actually tells the coaches about it and the coaches address it. And the thing was, they didn't shave anybody's head. But then when they went in, they're like, don't tell anybody else. It's just a function of, are you going to sit here and be a part of this? Mm-hmm. And you know what they did to him out on the field in the preseason? They'd make checks and calls, and they wouldn't tell him a thing.
8: Oh.
5: And they would turn to him, because there's no audio on the film. So they would make signs to each other, and guys are talking. He's like, what's the call? And they turn and nod their head when they were looking, like they were talking to him, and then he doesn't know what to do. And so then you go to film the next day and he's getting yelled at and he's like, no one's telling me. He goes, no, coach, right there. Look, he just couldn't hear. He just wasn't listening. He's like, I'm telling
8: that's
5: him right there.
8: Brutal.
5: Yeah. You don't think these guys have been through it before? Bro, they'll take your car. You'll come out. It'll be on blocks. What are you going to do? Tell the coaches? You're a grown man.
8: Yeah.
5: You made your bed now, buddy. Like, you want to create enemies?
8: Oh, I'd be like, I don't really feel like dinner tonight. I'm on a strict diet. Sorry.
5: That's fine. And you know what? If you just say, let's go have dinner. I'm done doing all this stuff. They're not going to kill you. And they're going to be good with it. It's just a function. They're like, Peyton Manning did this. Tom Brady's done that. You picked Lamar Jackson. All of them have done it. Everybody, the greatest players. Lawrence Taylor. They all do it. And it's all good.
8: Gosh, Sean Merriman just told a story on a podcast that I saw the clips about how, like, he went to, like, the owner of the restaurant. He's like, you don't understand. I can't pay this. It's just...
6: I just don't have it.
5: We probably hadn't gotten paid. That's the thing. A lot of people want to do it before the season. Well, now the deals all get done. Sometimes those used to drag into camp. And so you may not have gotten paid yet. I had to pay for Anthony Spencer's. That was the first purchase he tried to put on his credit card for $10,000. And they declined it. And I'm like, is this for real? And I would have been drafted the year before.
8: Yeah, so you would have been like the sophomore.
5: Yeah, so I was like, I got you. Just get me a check tomorrow.
6: AR, you know what I find interesting about TLC is he said a few times since we've met him, I don't like conflict or confrontation. But then he drops lines like, I'm here to replace you, coming from the same man that says he doesn't like conflict or confrontation.
8: Well, I also don't like just being used. So I would try to avoid it. I would just be like, if someone said, hey, you want to go out to dinner? I'd be like, I know what they're about to do to me. I'd just be like, no, man, I can't tonight.
5: It's not like it's a surprise. They put it all together and you're basically... It's your initiation fee to gain the knowledge that they have. You think you know it all when you get to the league. There's a reason why you watch guys get a lot better because they start listening to people. Mm-hmm. They watch other guys and they'll help you if they think that you're worth it. But if you're some young guy who comes in that has all the answers, all right, Rook, you figure it out yourself.
9: So because we've seen this before where the rookie hazing haircuts has been going on for a long time.
5: Oh, yeah.
9: But yours was a prank?
5: It was. They did it to the O-linemen. And the DBs, they're like, dude, we're just going to mess with these guys. And they went
9: in there.
5: I remember,
9: what's his name? Pat
5: McQuiston, right? Played with. They did like the McQuiston's skullet.
9: Oh, yeah. Was a mullet with just the skull.
5: Yeah, it was the skullet. Dude. Yeah, they the shaved skullet, the top right. And it had all hanging off the back.
9: It was almost as good as Tebow's when they did it in Denver.
5: Yes. He had long red hair, so
9: he did like
5: better.
9: It was like
5: a Friar Tuck.
9: Friar Tuck. They gave him the Friar Tuck.
5: It looked great. I mean, it's very appropriate and very
9: tuck,
5: fitting.
9: One no tuck.
5: By the way, too.
9: All right.
5: We're talking about the run and, you know, when you're sitting there on the bench as a passive observer, you're getting paid to do that. Have we ever thought about dangerous? They're hunting Harden. Maybe they should get him dangerous game style, Rothman, and really hunt him. Get him out there, see what it's really like.
9: You haven't finished Apex, have you?
6: No.
5: Someone else recommended that to me, and I'm going to watch it this weekend. They said it was really good.
6: I didn't get to that, but I told AR the other day I did Casino and No Country for Old Men.
5: Those are both good.
9: Very good. Yeah. No Country for Old Men from beginning to end is very suspenseful because he's one of the great
6: But I told
9: villains.
6: AR the ending I didn't love because we don't see how he dies.
5: Yeah.
6: It's just he's in his motel room.
9: Yeah, but you see bodies that you see.
6: I just think we needed that payoff. After how good that wild ride was, seeing him go out and get clipped would have been, I think, good to see.
5: What
6: That's
5: if
6: all.
5: You
6: That's
5: just really. Heard the dogs in the background.
6: And
5: you kind of knew where it was going. You could imagine it.
9: Yeah.
5: The imagery, Rothman.
9: I mean, so movie. I just looked this up for you, Maddie, because I wanted to know what they said. So the hero's death is completely hidden from the audience to highlight the cruel, senseless nature of fate in a lawless world.
5: There you go.
9: So there's some poetic license to it.
6: I mean, we saw a guy get his head squished in the movie, though. No, that was Casino.
9: That was Casino.
5: I'm going to tell you what. I watched a head get squished in The Boys while there was some fornication going on at the same time. There's a lot of things.
6: I don't think AR, like knowing AR now the way that we know him, he doesn't love the blood and the gore.
5: I think he would.
6: But all that.
5: He would love to hate Homelander, though.
6: He would really. I think you would be entertained by the show.
5: Yes.
6: I just don't know if you would love.
9: I'm strangely drawn to suspenseful films. like I am. But it gets, if it gets into, and I'll watch all of the zombie, like the gore of zombie movies, I'll watch. Like, maybe it matters that, well, I don't even know why I'm wired that way. But if I know going in that it's a zombie movie, then I know what I'm going to see, you know. But those suspenseful movies where there's like these one-off horrendous deaths, I'm not into.
6: This is a superhero show that in episode one of the series is just right away. Just
5: a Game of Thrones.
6: Just a tone setter, to say the least.
5: Yeah, it's good.
6: Yeah. It is a good show, though. It's crazy.
9: I want to get into this 2014 playoff with you and whether it's good for college football and whether or not this is going to happen or should happen. But the real reason I want to do, we'll do it next, is how it affects Ohio State. Because Ryan Day is kind of, and he has to, he probably has to play kind of both sides of this a little bit. Like, be on board, but not necessarily endorse it completely. We'll talk to Bobby about that next. Rothman and Ice and the Fan.
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22: From the Logan AC and Heat Services Weather Center.
23: Scattered showers and storms on and off throughout the day today. Otherwise, mostly cloudy and breezy with temperatures getting into the upper 60s to low 70s. For tonight, we turn mostly cloudy overnight and breezy with lows in the upper 40s. And then Thursday is my pick of the week with mostly sunny skies, breezy winds, and highs in the low 70s. For The Fan, I'm meteorologist Meredith Garfalo with the 10 Weather Impact Forecast.
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9: Bob, you've been a big advocate over the years that bigger is always better. But I'm curious if you believe that with college football.
5: I don't. And Josh and Maddie were having an interesting discussion yesterday where it's like these networks are ponying up all this cash, but they're ponying that up for Ohio State, Oregon, and, you know, Michigan, USC, Bama, Georgia. They're not really ponying it up for Purdue and Minnesota, for Vanderbilt, South Carolina. Mississippi State, I don't know, pick some other random SEC school. And so the question becomes is, the playoff was big because the teams that were in it are big and they're viewed to be important games. So I look at it like this. I enjoy a multitude of sports. I've probably watched in total 40 minutes of NBA games prior to the last round. And I watched the Cavs 5, 6, and 7. And then I watched both conference finals the other night. Because you know why? It's good teams with games of consequence. Not stuff that I don't really care about, or it's not a team that I have a rooted interest in, or I think that they're really, really good, a team that could win it. And so that's how I kind of view the college football playoff. When you're getting 4, I mean, everybody in there, in theory, has a shot. 12, it's like, okay, there's some. And you look at the ratings for the JMU and Tulane, they were not great. And so if you're telling me that we're going to get a Vanderbilt-Minnesota matchup, that's just going to really bring the folks in, like, I don't think that's going to be the case. Or if you get a team sitting there at 9 that's playing 24 and it's 42-7 at half. So, like, because you're not getting the teams that people perceive to be the best at the back end. And that's why, like, early in the NBA, like, I don't know if anybody really watches some of the early rounds unless you're heavily invested in that team. Whereas in the NFL, it's like, all right, boom, one round, boom, two. Like, we're there now.
6: There's a reason why some of those playoff games in the NBA are on NBA TV. Like, even the NBA knows some of these games are not going to move the needle the way we want them to, and we'll put some of the better players and better opponents and all that stuff on ABC and ESPN. So you're absolutely right.
9: Is there, and I agree with you, I said to Maddie before he came in, there are like 4 reasons people would watch. They either went to those schools and have emotional attachment, or they're betting on it, or you're scouting them because you may play them next.
5: Yeah.
9: Like, honestly, I don't think people would be that drawn to it. But let me ask you this. Do you think that maybe the payoff for the fans would be that you could get some bigger non-conference games?
5: That's in theory. But let's see it happen. You know, like, if that Ohio State-Georgia series doesn't happen, then this is all.
9: Because they've been canceling them left and right.
5: Yeah. You know, Ohio State-Bama are still playing, which is a surprise. And so Ohio State in this, they're the one team, I think they would have been in it in the last 25 years. They would have been it, they said, every year but two. So 2011, Fickell's year, and then 2004, which the irony of that, is we were actually 24th at the end of the season. So we may have got auto-bidded by one of the G5 teams or whatever the hell. I mean, that's remarkable.
6: If I'm Ohio State, if I'm Georgia, if I'm those teams that are at the top of the sport right now, and this thing gets expanded, I'm not scheduling more of those games in the regular season. Why would I? I'm kind of in that mindset already, because I think some certain programs like Ohio State will get the benefit of the doubt because of the talent that they know they have and just respecting that brand. And so I don't want to hurt myself by possibly getting clipped by better teams along the way. So I would actually go the other way with my schedule.
5: I guess it comes down to, because you're not wrong, so you don't have to prove anything at that point. Like, if Ohio State goes 11-1,
6: they're in.
5: No matter who they're playing, they're getting in. Yeah. They're getting in a 12 team, especially in a might get in a 4 team. But I guess the question becomes then, do we shift like our thought process about what that new paradigm looks like to more like what Tom Izzo does at Michigan State? Yeah. Play some tough games in the non-conference, get beat up a little bit. Maybe we lose one, but we find out who we are and we need to get better. But that's putting the onus on the coaches now and to understand that. And
6: until you lose 4 of those.
5: Yeah, exactly.
6: And then
9: if you lose 4 of those, then maybe you're not deserving at that point. Maybe you could just
6: I guess if I play Team X that's really good, you know, then that's should be quote a good loss or whatever.
9: I'm with Bob on, because I talk about like if Ohio State loses to Texas this year, it may not be the worst thing that ever happened. They may be stronger for it eventually. Protecting that goose egg all year and never feeling like, I'm not saying they'll never face adversity. Facing adversity in the fourth quarter and coming out with a victory is great too, but there's a lot to be said for how hard it is, and Bob would know this, to go undefeated in a season. And I am into kind of exploiting your weaknesses and playing a tough schedule, but you're right, to a point. I just feel like that, in theory, Bob, that's what they think could happen, is you could get better games.
5: But I'm hoping that, like, with that, there's got to be a commitment to it.
6: Yeah.
5: And not a situation of, well, rolling out Maddie's ex. These things happen.
9: Well,
5: why'd
9: also
5: you cancel the game?
9: If I'm paying,
1: y'all, I apologize. Feel really bad, but it is what it is, y'all. Again, I do apologize, but what can I do? We never plan for these things.
9: Just Tony Petitti.
1: They happen, it is. And sorry, I do apologize. Look, you just have to learn from it. And, like, I apologize. I do.
6: You know what I love now is that he knows when you're in that you're probably going to call for it, because he's got so many drops. He's got so many tabs he has to go through. So when he plays one right away, I know he's on it. So he's looking for that now.
5: How about this? You know, with Tony Petitti basically dropping the Game of Thrones Cersei when you play, either you win or you die, saying either we'll do it now or we'll do it in 28. Like, I mean,
6: this is happening regardless.
9: But it's good. Well, okay, it's happening, but it may not happen to 24. It may go to 16, and then, I mean, we've seen these Power Four home-and-homes getting canceled, you know, since last year.
5: Or maybe
9: when the league moved the nine game league schedule.
5: Well, who
9: they were canceling?
5: Yeah, well, and the SEC just moved to the 9 game, and they were able to twist some arms in this. I mean,
9: here's the only way to do it. The only way to do it is to bring back, this is the committee, is to bring back the who you played and how you played has to matter.
5: Yeah,
9: like that. And I think you would agree with that. Like, I heard Bake talking about this the other day about, he hates when they compare, like, good losses. Well, okay, let's speak in reality. There are such things as good losses. Yeah. Because, like you said, Maddie, if you could set up 12 cupcakes, then how do I know how good you really are? And so if there is, if you play a tough schedule, you should get some benefit for that.
5: Playing teams tough.
9: Yeah, and I'm not saying we're all day long, we're just going to talk about how great your losses were, you know, but...
6: And I only think there's a handful of programs around the sport that would get the benefit of the doubt in my scenario. I think, to your guys' point, if you're other programs, you got to go out and prove who you are and go toe-to-toe with some of these elite programs around college
9: football. Notre Dame had that problem, right? They played 2 tough games. They lost them both. And it was like, now what do we do? That's,
5: and they were good. And they're like those teams both made the playoff, both looked good. And the irony is one of them sniped them by slinking around and getting in there. But you look last year, Indiana boat raced Illinois. Indiana played Iowa, and it was a heck of a tight ball game. Like, there's a reason why we have humans that are supposed to look at that and not just say, well, this is a loss. Those aren't created equal based upon how you played. So that's the stuff that you would have to input into this.
9: You played on great teams. You didn't have blowouts every time.
5: No.
9: You had to escape some games.
5: Yeah, it's okay. Winning, don't apologize for winning and understand that, you know, there's competitive games between two teams. Like, I don't think if Penn State would have just lost to Oregon like that last year and maybe dropped another, it's like, all right, you lost to a team that's a playoff caliber team that's really good and overtime. Like, Mm-hmm. That matters.
6: We were having a conversation on Monday, I believe, about how maybe this expansion could have an impact on rivalry games and whether or not coaches would look at certain
5: scenarios. Yeah, that's gross.
6: I'm not a fan either. Like AR and I, we didn't love that. Like I don't think that'd be great. We can't ignore history and how real these traditions are. That was just the argument of the playoff.
5: Like Ryan has kind of floated it. I mean, Ohio State, Michigan at the end of the season has been tremendous. Is it more impactful if it's week five? If both teams are going in there, maybe if you're undefeated or whatever, but let's say one team's 9-2 and the other team's 11-1. And, you know, as you roll into, or 10-1 or something, and one team can't win the league, the other team can. And you're like, all right, well, we're both getting in. We both probably have top 8 seeds. Like, do you really play to win that? Or if you've got guys that are banged up, do you rest them?
6: Right.
5: Again, I don't want to live in a world where that's the case. I don't think that there will be. But it would be naive to think that it won't cross people's minds at some point.
9: It would allow you the luxury to manage the roster the way you see fit. But if you're selling that, when you say this is why guys come to Ohio State to play in these types of games on one hand, and then the other hand you say we have the luxury of resting them,
5: You also got to remember, these guys are 18 to 22. They're not 35 years old rolling out there.
9: It's more risking injury versus resting. Just risking. Like, why do I... Like, they could play, but every one of those guys, I can't imagine if you were in this era, Bob, and Tress had that luxury and that rivalry. That luxury. Yeah, you have the luxury of not knowing what I know. Santiago's death is tragic, saved lives. All right, you would never sit that game.
5: No.
9: No one would, nor would he ask you to.
5: I mean, you had JT Barrett, who got his knee scoped on Sunday night and came back and played in that game the next week. Like, that's what that means.
9: All right, give me your quick answer to this. People think the Cavs are psyched out now. They're cooked. As a professional athlete, as a former one, I said earlier, like, the big motivation is, are we really that fragile? That we've got people saying that we can't compartmentalize this? I'm not saying it's easy or you're happy, but I would use it as motivation to prove everyone that we aren't that fragile.
5: So I'll keep this quick because I got in this discussion / argument with Thidoff about this morning. That's the difference between being a professional athlete and someone that's in college is you're paid to compartmentalize things. You watch it, you learn from it, you pack it up and you move on. And they did this study, the top 10 tennis players in the world. It's not that they hit that many better shots. It's after they hit a shot, did they believe in the next 10 seconds, whether it was good or bad, they're hitting another good one.
9: Yeah.
5: And so you bury it. You know, you played it. I said, all it proves is you didn't even play that great, and you still had a 20-point lead, and you gave it away.
9: I said the exact same thing in the first half-hour show. I said, for the same reason you think they're cooked, I could say I don't think they are because they blew a big lead. The fact is they had a big lead. They got a big lead. It wasn't luck.
5: It wasn't like James Harden shot the lights out. They played good, but it wasn't like they played tremendous. Yeah.
9: All right, my man. Good to see you.
5: Always.
9: It's our guy, Bobby Carpenter. We come back in 2 minutes. And has the curtain been pulled on the great and powerful O's? Rothman and Ice on the Fan.
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13: Anthony's tennis shorts were so tight, they had to pixelate his crotch. 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
9: All right, I'm more than willing to have this conversation. Ironically, I really am. All I've ever said was that I find it very entertaining. And number two, I would bow back on that everybody's in on it. I've never said that there's a crazy power there that I can't describe. I also think that if O's the Mentalist was more like Blaine and a little dark and a little odd,
14: a little weird, maybe.
9: I think actually it would do him better.
14: Okay.
9: I think he's so telegenic. He's very good on the air. He's got a good personality. He can speak on his feet. And to your point, he's always bad at 1,000, which I think there are levels of this. I think that sometimes he does too much. I'm here to tell you that I never really thought that David Copperfield would make the Statue of Liberty disappear. Like, I realize it's an illusion. Like, I'm not telling you he actually did it. One thing I'm telling you is that I don't really care to know the truth. Like, sometimes I want to know how a card trick is done, but there's some things I'm like, don't dig into. It's okay. It's cool to say and be wowed. And O's has wowed people for a lot of years. And he's done stuff at such a deep level that it makes you wonder, to your point, of you couldn't do it unless everybody was in on it, unless everybody's lying. And my whole contention was that in this world, somebody's going to leak it. Somebody's going to do it to either bring him down or expose something that he's portraying as how he reads people. The difference between O's and a magician is that O's doesn't come out and say, I got a great trick to show you. He doesn't call it a trick. He actually tells you he's reading people.
14: Mm-hmm.
9: Now, people would say, and that's where I think maybe he has set himself up for this kind of stuff. The people to find out are using a magic grease board or is, you know, or whatever. Have these people been talked to beforehand?
14: Yeah.
9: But I'm here to tell you, I'm very entertained by it. And the fact we've gone this long without it being exposed told me that everybody isn't in on it, that maybe some part of this is orchestrated, or I don't know, is he wearing a secret earpiece, or is there something going on with that grease board he writes on that magically can come up with what people have done? But you guys told me while I was gone yesterday, and I've seen this stuff on YouTube, and I don't even go near it. And I'm like, I want to keep being entertained. But you're saying the run is done?
6: So what has happened? See, what happened was your old buddy, Pablo Torre, who used to work at ESPN. I don't know exactly what he's doing now. I believe he has his own podcast. I don't know if he's working somewhere else. Has been doing some investigative journalism, if you will, over the last few years on certain topics. One of the big stories was Belichick. We talked about it, right, with his girlfriend and all that stuff. Like, Paulo Torre was relentless with how much he was digging in to that situation. I think they had, was it the ring camera footage or something like that of Belichick with his shirt off? Or like, it was a lot going on that Pablo was digging into. And so now he's the same guy, I think maybe with someone else, that is looking into your boy O's. And so while you were out yesterday, people were tweeting at me and TLC and letting us know that we need to tap into this and see what he has to say. I have not heard this yet. I told TLC we have to wait until AR is back because this is your boy. This is not my guy. I've been calling BS on this now for a while. I don't know what this is, AR. We're going to find out together. So TLC, what do you have chefed up here when it comes to O's the Mentalist and this investigation?
15: All right, here's what you need to know. This interview, we'll play a few things. We'll play the one where O's went on Bussin' with the Boys. I believe this would have been somewhere in between 2023 and 2024, if I'm checking the timelines right, this would have been, so Will Compton, who's one of the co-hosts of that show, they try to do the game of just think of an NFL player, and here's the context that you need going into it. The Jets had a defensive back named Bryce Hall, and the Jets also had a running back who is more famous named Breece Hall.
11: Played for the Jets last year?
14: Yes.
11: Just switched. Did you not know that? Just switched to the Buccaneers. Bryce Hall, isn't it?
14: Breece Hall, yeah.
11: Breece Hall. Is that not right?
14: He's on the Jets still?
11: I think he just traded in the last day of the Bucs. Okay, I gotta preface this because I think we have confusion here. Are you thinking of the same person? You've got one person throughout, or you just pick a new person?
14: I'm thinking of the cat. You were getting me on across.
11: I had you think it's him. He's not a cornerback.
14: For real. I mean, my mind's blown, even though he got the... Were you being serious? You thought I was thinking a cornerback?
11: I thought... Were you thinking another cornerback?
14: I wasn't thinking corner. I was always thinking running back. The fact that you landed on Breece Hall, Breece Hall. Mistyped and put Breece Hall first in my search bar. And then landed on Breece Hall. And I told JP, I was like, I switched my player. I don't think he's going to get it right.
15: So he was told to think of a player. And he came up... He tried Breece Hall. But... I guess somewhere along the way, he was told, and we can play this other audio here explaining it. So this is Steve Baskin, who I guess is like the most world-renowned skeptic of O's the Mentalist, because he has some five-hour expose YouTube video.
6: Oh, I love that. I got to watch that tonight. I know.
15: But, okay, so this is now Steve Baskin with Pablo Torre talking about the Will Compton clip of like, wait a minute, Will Compton was thinking Breece Hall. What is this? Breece Hall. He typed Breece Hall into his phone. How would O's know about Breece Hall when Will was thinking of Breece Hall? And it's like, they're so similar. And Breece Hall didn't get traded to the Buccaneers. So like, what's he talking about? So here is, I guess, the number one hater of O's the Mentalist trying to explain this.
16: To give you the full peek behind the curtain is that he's interacted with Will before the show. He's using that pre-show dual reality meta deception. And he has gotten Will to enter into a Google search the name of the player that he's thinking of. And he disguises, rather than just saying, hey, I want you to pull up Google and type something in, he gives him the excuse of, hey, can you look up a stat about this guy? I want you to like maybe look up some sort of stat about him. And then he Googles that stat. He thinks he's looking up a stat, but in actuality, O's has a few different methods that we can talk about of getting him to use a fake Google page, something that looks like Google. It will send you to a genuine Google results page, but in that process, the information that you enter is going to be sent to O's phone. The beautiful irony that unfolds here is that the name that Will puts into this Google search, he misspells it. O's guesses Breece Hall because that's the name that Will has typed into the Google search. The problem is that Will was actually thinking of Breece Hall. So exactly what happens is this. O's loads up Will's phone, leads him to this sort of fake Google page, tells him to look up the stat. He types in Breece Hall by mistake, autocorrect coming in for the win. It then sends him to a genuine Google results page for Breece Hall. And he says, oh, damn, I've got to actually search Breece Hall. Backspaces his answer, puts in Breece Hall, does it again. However, the way that the app works is once you set in that first kind of search query, it breaks free, right? That's the information that is harvested. And then it just sends you to a genuine Google result. And then the beauty, of course, is that, you know, mentalism in terms of body language analysis and nonverbal cues, that's not real at all. In that moment, suddenly O's knows exactly what's happened.
15: Would anybody like to play defense attorney?
6: Not me. I support all of what I just heard.
9: Fine. The trick has been unveiled.
6: He's done,
9: Aaron. He probably has some magic grease boards that when he hands everybody, hey, write down a name, and maybe that somehow, when you write it on a grease board, if you're asking me to think of a player and you hand me a grease board and I write down, hold it close to my chest, don't let anybody see it, Anthony, and I write down Fran Tarkenton, and somehow when I write it, it does some Jeopardy podium thing where it transfers to his grease board. Somehow. Have I heard this? Yeah. I get it. Like I said,

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1: I've always said to him, you're doing too much.
2: But you loved the too much.
1: But I loved
2: it. You did love the too much.
1: I loved it because I never believed that everybody was in on it. So if this proves one thing and one thing only, that maybe it's a trick versus that everyone is lying to us.
2: My thing has been, it's never been everyone that's been in on it. I just think it needed to be the handful of people that he was going to talk to.
1: But apparently they may not be.
2: It was the people on set somewhere. Maybe it was a couple of the players that he knew that he was going to be talking to for a team setting, or the situation that we just caught him in, or they caught him in with the whole situation with Will Compton. So it's kind of what I thought it always was.
1: But not really, though, because it isn't that all these people that are in, they're doing it, that he's performing for, that are with him, didn't know or aren't in on it. Technology, which is what they were saying, that he typed it into a Google page that transferred to Oz's.
2: So he's the Connor Stallions of magic.
1: I mean,
2: that's what he is. He's got
1: the answers
2: already.
1: He's not wearing a fake mustache and sunglasses. Well, do you believe that anybody chops a woman in half on stage? It doesn't happen. They don't put her back together again.
2: No, but
1: I've
2: always said I don't think there are humans walking this planet that have that type of skill set. I just don't buy it. And so the fact that he's probably made hundreds of thousands of dollars, maybe even millions, doing this,
1: all right,
2: to me is just wrong. That's okay. All.
3: The whole thing about spelling Get Up and all that, yeah, there's obviously some magic involved with that. But did you believe that he had a unique power to read minds more than the average human being?
1: Probably at some point I felt he had a little more of a knack, but I knew that the levels he was going to were almost impossible. That's all. I think he should have almost brought it down
2: a
1: level.
2: Missed a few shots.
1: Not even missed a few. Because he's magical at pivoting. And I remember coming to you guys during March Madness and say, well, I know that everyone's not in on it. Because I know Clark Kellogg's not lying. I just know it. And I brought that to the show that day.
2: White lie. Maybe it was.
1: No, I don't.
3: Should play that for Shefty. Hey, how does your father-in-law feel that he was a part of the act?
2: How does he feel to be used as a flunky? We got to pour one out for your boy today. This is it. This
1: is
2: the end.
1: It was a great run.
2: We're pouring one out today for Oz the Mentalist. Pablo Torre ain't messing around. He ain't messing around. Well, actually, who was the other guy?
3: That
2: was
3: Steve Baskin.
2: Steve, that's who I need to give credit.
3: He has a 5-hour and 11-minute video on YouTube dedicated to exposing.
1: So let's go after every illusionist magician that ever walked the earth and call them frauds and expose
2: them? Yes.
3: You're a fraud for doing magic at birthday parties.
1: And then ruin all the entertainment value?
2: Yes.
1: That's horrible. I don't want to live in that world. Rothman and Ice and the Fan.
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9: He's got a tweet. I feel for my guy AR while listening to this segment.
10: I kind of feel bad for you too.
9: Guys don't have to. I said I was more than willing to have this conversation.
11: I know, but he's your guy.
10: Oh, man. But you could hear a little bit of the panic in O's voice with the Will Compton clip that he played. Like you could tell that it got him off track.
9: He's not a sports maven. Like he's not a guy that whenever that transfer that. Spell check, or he typed in Breece Hall,
10: and it said Bryce Hall or whatever.
11: He was trying to type Breece, and he typed Bryce, and it just so happens the Jets had a Breece Hall and Bryce Hall.
9: No way, man, that O's would pronounce. I guess he could say, "Well, I saw it."
11: No, because he put up the whole like he just got traded to the Buccaneers. Bryce Hall did, but Breece didn't.
9: Yeah. Mm-hmm. So he saw it on his board come up that way. And listen, eventually you dance too close to the sun on the wings of pastrami and you're going to get burned. And I think it's been a heck of a run. Now, does this mean that corporations won't hire him for private events at multiple thousands of dollars?
11: I'm about to say, tell the truth. What do you think his price is now?
9: I think people still like to be fascinated. Do I think that?
11: Well, his price was $150 because I emailed his representation to get them on the show,
10: and that's $150,000.
11: Knowing full well we weren't going to pay that price, but I've seen
9: David Blaine have a Harrison Ford cut open an orange, and the card that he picked is in there somehow, and like,
10: but I think
9: everybody knows it's a trick, and nobody really knows how he does it.
10: Yeah.
9: This does expose it. So like I said earlier, he doesn't come out and claim he's a magician. That hurts you because you are claiming, and that's why Paolo Torre does this, because they feel like he's misrepresenting his talent. Mm-hmm. A magician is a magician. There's a trick involved, and they're very good at, like, there are people that are very good at sleight of hand.
11: All right, fine. So he's Oz the illusionist.
9: Okay. Honestly, that would go a little further for him.
10: I don't think people are...
11: Oz the magician.
10: I think the...
11: Demoted.
10: I don't think he can charge as much anymore. I really don't.
9: He can charge what someone's willing to pay. And I do think there are some
10: But his rate out of the gate, like you call his agent or whatever it
9: do
10: is...
9: Do you think this is going to turn into mainstream stuff? You think somebody that's a corporation that's willing to hire him for a private party sees this story and says, we got to pass now.
10: I don't think this is helping him. I don't think it's helping him. I'll say
9: You know, we'll find out because he usually every year does some training camp some NFL.
10: He's bouncing around
9: and
10: everywhere.
9: Maybe he has had his run or he changed. Like you say, Matt, he goes back to the lab and starts working on some new stuff.
11: Okay. Well, he's going to have to because we know he does his tricks now. In fact, here's Paolo Torre also saying that other magicians do not respect him.
12: The thing about the magicians that I have been talking about, that I've been polling, I know a couple of them here in New York City. Some of them are so protective of other magicians, right? Like, we shouldn't reveal tricks. That is, in fact, something that is so anathema to the premise of creating things that are special for an audience and magical for an audience. And the fascinating thing about Oz is that I would bring him up knowing that they had this prior position and they say, F- that guy, there's something else going on here.
9: And give me a break.
12: I have been spending so much time trying to understand, like, what is the argument, not only for why Oz is not what he says he is, but why is it a problem?
10: By the way, in there was a anathema, I believe.
11: Oh, okay. Yeah.
10: All yeah, fire right. the siren for him on that. Anathema.
11: Anathema. I don't even...
10: Something or someone that is intensely disliked. That's what that word means.
11: So, like, it sounds like enemy. Enemy, anathema.
10: AR, he's got a lot of ops out here.
11: I'm not denying...
10: A lot of the magicians not happy with your boy.
9: They shouldn't be happy with Pablo. Not him. You're the one that exposed him. He was doing fine without you. Just like I don't believe that David Blaine held his breath underwater for 17 minutes. Like, I don't think that's possible. Whatever he did.
10: Yeah,
11: really.
9: Like, Houdini and all these people that did this stuff where you put him in a safe and drop him in a river. Like,
11: I halfway believe David Blaine because he tried that twice and the first time he almost died.
9: Weird and odd. You don't think that's part of the act? The almost dying part?
11: I didn't until now.
9: It would be a lot less effective if everything just went fine.
10: You know what?
9: You need-

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2: Good afternoon. This is Paul Keel's Big Ten Baseball Tournament in Omaha. In the fourth inning, Ohio State leading Rutgers 1-0 in an elimination game. Henrik Kazmars homered for the Buckeyes in that game. Columbus Clippers today completed a suspended game from last night, beating Louisville 7-5. Clippers trail Louisville, or lead Louisville, excuse me, in the regularly scheduled game 2-0 in the sixth inning. In Philadelphia, they're in the seventh. The Cincinnati Reds have a 5-4 lead over the Philadelphia Phillies. Cleveland Guardians continue their series in Detroit against the Tigers tonight. Guardians going for a fifth straight win. NBA playoffs tonight, game two, Western semi-San Antonio at Oklahoma City. The Spurs have a 1-0 lead on the ice. Game one of the Western Finals, Vegas Golden Knights in Colorado to meet the Avalanche. 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
4: Excuse me.
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12: They don't know what the f*** they're doing.
4: Happy Wednesday. Welcome in. Hello, good, clean boy.
13: Hello, Common Man.
4: You know, today's a good, clean Wednesday.
13: That's right.
4: You know what that means?
13: Yeah.
4: That means emails. And you know what? I don't feel like we've been taking advantage of the good, clean Wednesday. So we're going to change that today. Lots of your emails today. goodcleanboy@gmail.com. Speaking of good, clean boys, Reimer is in for Teddy today. How you doing, Reimer?
14: Doing good, Mike.
4: How you doing, Tress?
6: Doing good, Mike.
4: You know what I did yesterday?
13: What'd you do?
4: When I went home, because we were talking about milk, went home and had a nice cold glass of 2%.
13: Had the 2%, huh?
4: I'll tell you, that hit the spot. Mm-hmm. Hey, Reimer, you ever have a glass of milk?
14: Yeah.
4: Yeah?
14: I have.
13: You know about the percentage?
4: What kind of milk do you like?
14: I like the 2%.
4: Yeah, I like the 2% too. Mm-hmm.
13: You ever do the hole out there in Amish country now?
14: I don't know. No, I don't think so.
4: You ever stick your mouth right under the teat?
13: You know about the teats?
14: No, I don't.
13: Hey, yeah, man, you gotta milk it.
14: Just right off the rip here.
13: You
14: huh?
13: gotta grab the udder. You gotta pull down. Hold it tight.
14: Okay.
4: Not too hard, though.
13: No. It's like you're holding the baby bird. You can't, like you're holding your golf club, you know?
14: Okay.
13: It's too hard.
14: Gotta have soft hands.
13: Soft hands. Not too tight, not too soft either, because that baby bird's gonna fly away. And you just got to squeeze a little bit, aim it into the little bucket.
4: That's you put your mouth under.
13: You just milk away.
4: Yeah.
13: You don't want to go right into the mouth.
4: Good to see you, Reimer.
14: Good to see you too, Mike.
4: All right, good clean Wednesday. Leather Jacket Time with Nicole Sheeran at 3:30. She has stories. She was in Rhode Island for a little girls' weekend. She said she has a story about a private chef and a stripper. I don't know if they're one and the same.
13: Oh, boy.
4: I don't know if he cooked and then stripped or what the deal was. But she said she has stories to tell us. A special Wednesday edition of Jason's Beef with our guy Jason Stark at 4 o'clock. And then he's back. He's back from his European cruise. He's got the hantavirus and Ebola all at the same time. It's name dropping with Jeff Rimmer
13: at
4: 5:30.
13: He got everything.
4: He got it all, baby.
13: So that's this is almost as thick and full of a show as yesterday.
4: It is a very thick and full show. And I promise you, we're going to go heavy on the nonsense today,
13: but
4: I do have to start the program today. Be serious for a second, because the Blue Jackets announced about an hour ago that Billy Davich has passed away. That man right there, Longtime Blue Jacket fans remember George Matthews and Billy Davich on radio, and then Billy moved over and did pregame, postgame TV, the same job that Jean-Luc Grandpierre does now. And Billy has had bouts with cancer, and he stepped back. I don't want to use the word retired, I guess, a few years back, and he will be missed. He was a really good guy to be around. And we'll talk to Rimmer about Billy, because obviously Rimmer spent a lot of time with Billy too. But sad story, RIP to Billy Davich today.
13: You know how I kind of put him kind of in the same category as when you talk about guys that were just class individuals, and that's maybe one of the first words that you think of? He reminds me a lot of, you know, what Clark Kellogg is to this town as a basketball analyst. And, you know, the work that he's done. But just when you think of him
4: as a classy guy,
13: maybe more than what I think of. And this is a major compliment now, because I'm not saying this in any way to say that this takes away from the hockey acumen or the basketball acumen. But when I think of guys like those two individuals, I think of maybe what a good guy they are first. And then I think of secondary. And I really enjoy watching their coverage, because you know, they're almost sort of like old soul, like throwback types with how they did
4: the
13: job.
4: You know, they're not going to say this about you and me.
13: Probably not.
4: When we go.
13: No.
4: At the same time, because we're going to be sucking on the same muffler. I got to tell you, they were...
13: You better have dual exhaust.
4: They were
13: right?
4: Really...
13: Oh, yeah, the dual exhaust.
4: Really classy guys. No. Really transcended space and time.
13: Tonight!
4: No.
13: Billy Davich.
4: Billy Davich was one of the original PEI mafia, too. Prince Edward Island. He'd always say, Mike, you got to go. Come on, I'll take you around.
13: The PEI mafia? Prince, what is this, just a legion of people that you got to go to Prince Edward Island?
4: When the Blue Jackets first started up, Doug McLean, George Matthews, Billy Davich, they were all from PEI, Prince Edward Island. And they would talk about it all the time. And it was almost like they were selling timeshares, to the point where it's like, all right, I know, it's beautiful.
13: You don't think it's good?
4: I'm sure it's fine.
13: I bet it's for guys like you and
4: you
13: me
4: know
13: with
4: what?
13: The climate up there.
4: Now,
13: send me there, please.
4: Now we're going to go.
13: Do the show there for a week.
4: PEI.
13: I want to go up there whenever they're having the Jody Shelley Day in Halifax. I think that's in the summertime at some point. We've talked about that. He's got his own day.
4: Yeah.
13: He's got his own day. Up there. I don't think it's Halifax, but whatever the exact town that
4: small,
13: he's from.
4: Smaller town.
13: Yeah, whatever the smaller municipality
4: Moose,
13: is.
4: Moose Tracks.
13: The Knucklesville.
4: They invented the ice cream.
13: Exactly. They named a street after him, and they do a whole day. That's pretty cool. Again, things
4: Camel
13: that won't
4: toe,
13: happen.
4: Nova Scotia.
13: Scotia. Things that won't happen for us. No.
4: You know, I don't do this often, but I flipped on the Cavs last night.
13: I left the game.
4: Fishy said he went to
13: thinking
4: sleep.
13: Thinking it was good. Went back out to
4: well, of
13: putt.
4: Of course you thought it was good. It was a 22-point lead in the fourth quarter.
13: Yeah.
4: Reimer, you posted this on the Soch last night. Would they have a 99.9% chance of winning that game?
14: Yeah, when they're up 20.
4: With like 7 minutes left to go.
13: Yeah. Don't say that. Should he be saying that?
14: It's what the win probability said.
13: No.
4: The Soch.
13: The Soch.
4: Oh.
13: I know I just said the Scosh. I just was saying
4: right.
13: Nova Scotia, but
4: trying to
13: like
4: act
13: that?
4: Like you.
14: I think it's fine. The Scosh.
13: You sound like me.
4: I understand.
13: Trying to be a douchebag.
4: That's
13: when you say
4: why
13: that.
4: I did it. You're the same person who, with a straight face, said to me that you had the D's for lunch. Wendy's.
13: That's right.
4: Oh, I had the D's.
13: Yeah. D's Nation.
4: You ever have a hamburger, Reimer?
14: Yes, I have.
4: Yeah.
13: You know about the Wendy's?
14: I have. I love a good Baconator.
13: Where are they from, Reimer?
14: What do you mean?
13: Where's the Wendy's from?
4: Where's the headquarters?
13: Where are they from?
14: I don't know.
13: Where are you right now?
14: I'm in Columbus, Ohio.
13: Where are the Wendy's from?
14: I guess Columbus, Ohio.
4: They're in Dublin there, Reimer.
13: Yeah.
4: They're in Dublin. They're right down the road over there.
13: Okay. You know about the White Castle?
14: Yeah. I'm not a big fan of the White Castle.
13: Oh,
4: they got the headquarters right down the street.
14: Oh, snap.
4: Yeah.
13: Right there.
14: I have seen that.
13: We heard. You seen it.
14: I've seen it.
13: You seen it driving in.
14: Yeah.
13: We heard that there's a restaurant. We know that there's a restaurant, but there's still some confusion, even though that someone was peppering Mikey with emails.
4: I have been
13: that
4: told.
13: It is open to the public.
4: It's open to the public, but they don't advertise it.
13: Not advertised.
4: So you just show right up and you go right in their little restaurant there on the main level and you order to your heart's content.
13: Yeah, which has been verified by our guy Cal, who works in the building, who we're sure that he just Googled up White Castle, not knowing that that was the headquarters, but just assuming that that was a restaurant, and they just let him in, welcomed him in, and served him.
4: I've been watching basketball for a long time.
13: Oh, this all right. Sucks,
4: so
13: man.
4: I've come to this conclusion. I watch a lot of basketball. I know a lot about the current state of the NBA.
13: Right, you do.
4: Don't even bother watching the rest of the series. That was a series killer last night. You had a chance. Steal game one on the road. We talked about it yesterday. Knicks have been sitting on their hands for a while. Cavs have the momentum. They're going in there. They're underdogs in the series. But you're up 20 points in the fourth quarter, 22 points, whatever the hell it is. And you blow that type of lead. You lose that type of momentum. It's over for you.
13: No,
4: you know what? Pack it up.
13: It's embarrassing.
4: Done. It's done.
13: It's embarrassing.
4: James Harden sucks, by the way.
13: I told you.
4: I know you did.
13: I told
4: you. You're not the only one who told me.
13: Well,
4: but my God, does he suck?
13: I've had a thing with him for over a decade where I've just known. I've felt it deep down in my plums. Any team he plays for is not going to win an NBA championship. He's been one of the better bucket getters across his history in the NBA. I give him that. But there's just something about him. I look at that face. I see that beard. I look at that face. I just don't know if I see a champion right there. He just isn't willing to do everything that you got to do.
4: There's regular season guys.
13: Playing defense.
4: There's hollow stat guys. And he's that guy.
13: I mean, he gets you lots of stats.
4: He's
13: gets you buckets.
4: He's going to retire with, you know, $400 million and beer to bees and all this other stuff. But he's never going to be thought of as a clutch player, ever.
13: Kenny Atkinson, there's nothing more than I hate that I hate talking about faces. When I just like look over there and you're just kind of just snickering, laughing, kind of smiling. What is so funny? Would you do something? Step up and do something.
4: He's not going to call a timeout.
13: Call a timeout.
4: No.
13: Oh, here's an idea. Take that sucky defender out of the game. You're up by 25 points. You don't need him in the game anymore. Put somebody else in that can guard Brunson. That was so embarrassing. I'd hate to... I want to disagree with you, but I'm not gonna.
4: I watched 10 minutes of the NBA all season long.
13: Now.
4: That was the 10 minutes I chose last night. I want to kill myself.
13: That was a bad idea.
4: It's ridiculous. I think I was the problem. I jinxed them.
13: No. You were there to help.
4: I tried.
13: And they did that to you.
4: I tried to help.
13: You're not basketball guy. You tune in. That's what they give you. That's a joke.
4: You're right. Hell with them. Fishy failed his colonoscopy. We'll talk about that later.
13: Uh-oh.
4: I don't know how you fail a colonoscopy, but he did. Not the results were bad. No. They sent him away because he didn't do what he was supposed to do.
13: And as we talk about Fishy coming up, I had a little annual checkup as well I'd like to fill you in on.
4: Did they...
13: I wasn't filled in at all.
4: Do the sack squeezy?
13: I'll tell you.
4: Okay. Oh, and by the way, 2014 playoffs, though.
13: Why'd you say that?
4: Fish's
13: That's
4: colonoscopy.
13: That's a triple tease now.
4: Timmy's
13: I just broke
4: physical.
13: The rule.
4: And then if we have time.
13: No, there's no time.
4: 2014 college football playoff that the Big Ten is obsessed
13: gonna
4: with.
13: That's going to get bumped to the following
4: that's
13: segment.
4: That's all
13: you
4: coming.
13: Know
4: that may be bumped to tomorrow. Common Man and Timmy on the Fan.
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6: We've got an accident in the construction area on westbound 70 on the west side after Hilliard-Rome Road, causing almost a 40-minute delay there. And we've got stop-and-go traffic on northbound 71 on the north side from 670 to 11th Avenue. 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
29: From the Logan AC and Heat Services Weather Center.
30: Scattered showers and storms on and off throughout the day today. Otherwise, mostly cloudy and breezy with temperatures getting into the upper 60s to low 70s. For tonight, we turn mostly cloudy overnight and breezy with lows in the upper 40s. And then Thursday is my pick of the week with mostly sunny skies, breezy winds, and highs in the low 70s. For The Fan, I'm meteorologist Meredith Garfalo with the 10 Weather Impact Forecast.
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32: These guys are cool, but not that cool.
13: All right, we got to talk about Fishy's butt. But that's in a minute. Because
4: Fishy's
13: first,
4: butt?
13: Yeah, first I want to talk about my friends at Tri-State Men's Health. Reimer, you know about the You know about the low T?
0: Yeah. Heard you guys talk about it.
13: You heard about that?
4: Low testosterone is what they call it.
13: Is it good or bad?
0: Not good.
13: It's not good.
4: It's not good.
13: It's not good.
4: Not good.
13: You're a young whippersnapper, though.
4: Well, he's got no problems.
13: You probably got some good numbers, but in a couple of years, you probably want to keep an eye on that. Get checked out because, you know, guys are younger and younger and thicker and fuller, and they're experiencing low T.
4: It's all the microplastics.
13: Now more than ever. Oh, it's just microbodies, microplastics.
4: Yeah.
13: All those things.
4: Yeah.
13: And so all you got to do is go to try.
4: Gets micro soft then.
13: And micro invisible.
4: Yeah.
13: Or in your case, pretty soon, gone. It's not even there.
4: It's inverted.
13: Just what you always wanted, but that's another story.
4: Yeah.
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4: I am working out. You want to feel my bicep?
13: I'll get to that.
4: All right.
13: Sex drive. 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
4: Stop saying it.
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4: All right, let's...
13: The butt talk.
4: Let's spin the wheel. Well, we have 3 topics here, okay?
13: I want to start
4: with
13: that.
4: We have Fishy's butt.
13: Yeah.
4: We have...
13: My sacky.
4: Your physical that you went to get today. And mm-hmm. we have the Big Ten obsessed with a 24-team college playoff. So I think, you know, Reimer's the guest producer today. So I think it's only fair that he spins the wheel. Okay? All right.
13: I like how we installed the actual wheel.
4: Yep.
13: And...
4: it takes a second.
13: Yeah.
4: Nice. Hearty spin. Reimer, what'd it come up on?
0: It came up on Fishy's butt.
4: Yeah. Fishy's butt.
13: I knew it.
4: All right. So Fishy, our fearless leader, it's his first day back in the office. He was off a little bit last week, went to his daughter's college graduation over in Kansas.
13: A fine Jayhawk she is.
4: And then he had to come back yesterday, have himself a colonoscopy because Fishy had a little tumor in there.
13: Yep. What a way to come back from a trip, right?
4: They got to make sure everything's kosher. They took the tumor out, but, you know, they got to check stuff out in there. And his flight was delayed on Monday coming back. So it took a little bite out of his prep, you know, because you got to drink all the stuff that makes you go.
13: Right, because he had the Tuesday colonoscopy. He needed to get back nice and early on Monday.
4: Instead, his plane was delayed. He couldn't start drinking the stuff. He couldn't start crapping until later in the day. And Reimer, I don't know if you're aware of this with the colonoscopy, but they can't do it to you unless you are free of poo. You got to be squeaky clean in there so they can see everything. So, you know, Fishy goes in there. He thought he got it all out. They sent him home. They said, no. Too much poopy in here.
13: That's a bummer because
4: you
13: gotta
4: do it another day.
13: I'm sure he was already like well on his way to not feeling the greatest. Because
4: he didn't feel
13: that
4: good
13: stuff.
4: At all. That stuff's not good.
13: You're taking that stuff. It's nasty. You're crapping all over the place. You feel like you've probably done a good enough job, right?
4: So,
13: and you know what it was, though? I think I found out what this was.
4: What?
13: He was in Kansas City. He was on a barbecue diet. He had been eating like Matty Ice here in the last couple of months because his stomach hadn't been like feeling completely normal. So he'd been trying to increase that diet, eating more salads here in the office than I've ever seen him before. But he goes out to Kansas and I have some blame with this because I told him, hey, you should check out one of the other barbecue spots that I don't think you've been to. Check out Q39. When you go to KC, there's one in KC. There's might be one in Lawrence as well.
4: He did tell me he went to Q69 as well.
13: Oh, well, that one.
4: Yeah.
13: That one as well. Travis Kelce likes to hang out at that place.
4: That's right.
13: But he sent us a picture of one of his big barbecue feasts.
4: You know what the 69 is there, Reimer? Reimer? Whatever the hell your name is?
13: Reimer's doing it right now.
4: Are you kidding?
13: It's not 5:30 yet.
4: Yeah, so anyway, no scope for Fishy yesterday, although he did go home. He made his girlfriend shove a garden hose up his ass, though. He said, I didn't do all this prep for nothing. You better do something up there.
13: And you ain't done a au naturel colonoscopy.
4: No,
13: you
4: just crapped in the box.
13: Crap in the box. Woo. Yeah. You just crapped in the box.
4: Doctor said the crap in the box is okay for me. I don't have a family history, and I had no other symptoms and all of that.
13: Would you rat? Was it worth it to play around with your own fecal matter?
4: It was really disgusting.
13: It was really gross.
4: And
13: yuck.
4: Did
13: you wear a mask?
4: No, but
13: did you just sort of plug your nostrils?
4: I should have.
13: Yeah, I would have worn a face mask.
4: It's so potent, you can taste it.
13: Oh,
4: it's in the air.
13: God, was it meaty?
4: Oh, it was like corny pudding.
13: Jesus. God, why'd you have to say that? I know I just said meaty, but
4: you ever
13: made it even grosser.
4: You ever play around with your own crap there, Reimer?
0: No, I have not.
4: No.
13: That's good. There's no reason for you to do that.
0: It doesn't sound fun.
13: Maybe when you were a baby, maybe before you can remember.
4: Yeah. All right. I think we should do this for every segment now.
13: Might want to edit this down to like a.
4: What do you mean
13: to
4: edit it down? There's a real
13: spin.
4: Shut up. There's a real wheel in there.
13: Oh, yeah, that's right. I see it. It's over Reimer's
4: shoulder.
13: All right,
4: Reimer, what do we got? We got 2014 playoff or we got Timmy's sacky touch?
0: I think we
4: got
0: to go with the 2014 playoff.
4: Okay, 2014 playoff.
13: Make
4: good
13: him
4: job.
13: Yeah. Going to make him wait.
4: Yeah, Big Ten meetings going on. Tony Petitti, who is the Big Ten commissioner. He's talking about how they just have to get to a 2014 playoff. He said they've had zero conversation about going to 16 teams. Now, if you've been not paying attention, so you got the Big Ten, you got the Big 12, you got the ACC. They all want the 2014 playoff. You got the Hillbillies down south, the SEC.
13: I agree with them.
4: They want the 16-team playoff. Tony Petitti says 16 is not even an option. If they're not going to get to 24, they're going to stick at 12. They keep the phrase they keep using. I don't know if they went to some sort of like PR person and said, how do we sell this? Because the phrase they keep using, Ryan Day's talked about
13: deep
4: it, all the
13: commitment.
4: Other coaches, is access. We need to have access. As many Big Ten teams as possible have to have access to a playoff, and that's 24 teams.
13: Access. Look, Hollywood?
4: Ooh,
13: Mario access. Lopez?
4: Still on there?
13: I don't know.
4: Wasn't Mark McGrath on there for a while, too? Sugar Ray?
13: Oh, every morning there's a halo hanging from the corner of my girlfriend's four-post bed. He kind of sucks, doesn't he?
4: Mark McGrath?
13: Yeah.
4: I think I'd rather have him as the commissioner of the Big Ten.
13: I'm not a fan of Petitti Boy anymore.
4: They're really stuck on this. They're really stuck on this 2014 crap.
13: This is a little bit of it, but I feel like there's been some other moves that have been made or we've tried to make where it's nothing for lack of performance right now for the conference. But then again, you and I, we're pretty much on record. I don't care as much about the conference performance as the rest of the free thinking world does when it comes to this stuff. I care about Ohio State, and that's really all that matters. And we can have these conversations more and more because, and we have. And former President Ted Carter had alluded to some of these things where the Buckeyes could have a lot to stand on when it comes to them getting a bigger piece of the pie, when it comes to all this revenue that the conference is able to bring in.
4: That's going
13: to
4: happen.
13: And you know what? It did help when some of these premier schools jumped on board with the Big Ten, and you give credit for some of that, but it's just, there's just too much. We're trying to do too much, and no one can let anything breathe. We just expanded. This is not even the same thing as what college basketball is trying to do, where they were at that number for a long time, which obviously, you know, I still detest. I hate it, and Reimer, I know you do too. There really aren't any basketball fans that like that move. And to go from where we were from 4 to 12, 12 is more than enough. We don't even have the format correct for the 12.
4: I was going to say,
13: there's a couple teams you don't need in there.
4: I'm not saying
13: we're
4: that
13: good.
4: 12 is the be-all, end-all. But I think we should actually have 12 for a little while, work to perfect the 12,
13: and
4: then decide where to go based on that.
13: Right. Take a look at that over there.
4: Oh, Nicole Sheeran's in the...
13: She's been standing there for a minute, just leering in.
4: She's wearing a dress today.
13: She looks like Big Bird.
4: What would you call that color? Like highlighter yellow? It's nuclear like a, piss green? What do we call it? It is nuclear. Nuclear radiation poisoning nuclear, piss green.
13: Nuclear lime.
4: Yeah.
13: I think is what I would call that.
4: You ever have a lime there, Reimer?
1: Yes, I have.
4: Yeah.
1: Limes are really good with transfusions.
4: Leather. What? We're going to do this all day.
13: Nothing.
4: Leather jacket time with Nicole Sheeran coming up next. Common Man and Timmy on The Fan.
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6: We've got a couple-minute holdup on southbound 270 on the West Outer Belt from Roberts Road to I-70. And watch out for a crash involving two semis on westbound 70 on the east side at Bryce Road, causing some holdup there. 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
4: Here she is, back from one of her many vacations. 10TV's Nicole Sheeran.
10: Y'all missed me, didn't you?
4: I did miss you. I'll tell you what.
13: We can't survive without
4: Fishy
13: you.
4: Fishy wasn't here. Aww. He's loud as hell. You weren't here. You're loud as hell.
13: There was no singing, though. That was kind of nice, Nicole.
10: No, I think you missed that part. Mikey texted me and said he missed me.
4: I did miss you.
10: Yeah. So I think part of that missing is missing my singing and my beautiful serenading.
13: You know, I think we kind of picked up your slack. We've done most of it on the show, though, for everybody to enjoy. We've been doing a little bit of singing.
10: Have you
13: started
10: now?
13: Started the start of the show the other day. Tal Bachman got stuck in our heads.
4: She doesn't know.
10: I don't
4: Tal
10: know. What
13: no,
10: that
13: but
10: is.
13: You know the song.
4: No,
13: you know
4: she
13: the song.
4: Know it.
13: Oh, you
10: how does
13: to...
10: it go? She's so high. Cleopatra. Yeah, of course.
13: Don't
10: I do. I'm not an uncultured. Y'all are just like me now.
4: All right, you know you went to Newport, Rhode Island.
10: I did.
13: Newport.
10: I did.
13: Yeah. Not Providence?
4: Did you even see any black people there? They even let them into Newport?
13: No.
10: I flew into Providence, though, and then I went to
13: Newport. Well, of course you fly into Providence.
10: Yeah.
13: The state's tiny. It's small. Newport's like
10: beautiful.
13: Nothing but water.
10: It's beautiful.
13: Water all around you.
10: All
13: you got
10: around.
13: The ports, the bays,
10: the mansions,
13: and then the ocean right there.
10: The bays, yeah. The lobster rolls.
4: Taylor Swift is banging in Newport?
10: Yes, but we actually looked it up. Her house is like an hour away. So it was too far, sadly.
4: So you couldn't stalk and break in?
10: No, I couldn't be a weirdo and stalk and try to, you know.
13: You guys take the ferry out to Martha's Vineyard? Or?
10: No, we didn't. So when you're in a bachelorette group with 14 other girls, it's really hard to 14. All do the same things together.
13: You have 13 other friends?
10: No. So here's the thing about bachelorette parties.
13: No, you don't know a lot of them.
10: I don't know a lot of these girls. Okay. I really only knew 3 girls on the trip. One of them, the bride, and 2 other girls who are two of my best friends from college. So we had a great time because the 3 of us haven't hung out like that in a long time. I didn't know any of the other girls on this trip.
13: It's weird. Like, but the bride knows them all and she's inviting all these people out. Yeah. I would not have that many dudes to invite.
10: Well, Tim.
13: If I were to like redo it now, it would be like you and Teddy. Maybe you could come too.
10: What Teddy and I at the bachelor party.
4: Both RSVP. No. Wait,
1: I guess I'm chopped liver.
10: Did you say I could come?
13: Right, you're still working, right?
10: That's
13: so nice. There's no rules here. Gender rules? I don't see gender.
10: Do y'all want to come to my bachelorette party in like 20 years?
4: First of all,
13: 20 years.
4: You got to find someone first.
10: That's why I said 20 years.
4: Right, then we can talk about the party.
10: Yeah, maybe 30. So I got to tell y'all a story. From this trip.
4: I've been waiting. I'm told there was a stripper story. I'm excited about it.
10: Yeah, way to bury the lead here. You just ruined my thunder. It's okay. That's not even the best part.
13: It's not bearing the lead.
4: Right, it's not bearing the lead. It's stealing the thunder.
10: You know what I mean? The combo. So we all stayed in this house in Newport, 14 of us, like I said. One night we were having dinner at the house. A chef came to cook us dinner. So,
4: oh man, this gets whiter and whiter, doesn't
10: yeah,
4: it?
10: Yeah, yeah, yeah, yeah, yeah. So my friend, the bride, loves the movie Pride and Prejudice. It's her favorite movie.
4: Just when you think this can't get any whiter.
10: So we're
13: big
10: sitting.
13: Big Downton Abbey fan.
10: Oh no, by the way, every morning when we would come downstairs, the Pride and Prejudice music was playing in the kitchen like da, da, da, da, da, da. It was very, yeah, that. Anyways, so we're sitting at the table. None of us know what's about to happen next. I look to my left, and I can see the front door from where my seat is. And there's a man standing at our front door, because the front doors are glass, with a top hat and a long trench coat that looks like Mr. Darcy from Pride and Prejudice. If people know who that is, that's what he looks like. And I turn and I say, guys, there's a man at our door. And then her mom is her maid of honor. So her mom planned this part. And her mom's name is Rhonda. And Rhonda said, oh, Caroline, the bride, get up, answer the door. Of course, I get my video out. I'm like, what's about to go down right now? So I'm video recording.
13: Did this guy have like the fluffy tie?
10: Yes, the fluffy,
13: thing
10: like
13: going
10: the
13: on?
10: White fluffy tie around his neck, the top hat.
4: Good looking
10: guy.
4: He
10: had a little mustache with like curls.
13: The tie's
10: like
13: probably a ripcord, isn't it?
10: Yeah, exactly. No, literally. So she answers the door and he's looking down at his phone and he goes, my lady, I don't know the words. It's from the movie. He recites some saying from the movie and this bride is freaking out. She's like, oh my gosh, Pride and Prejudice. Then he goes, I ask for your permission to attend your dinner tonight. And she said, what? Oh, okay. He walks in.
13: What's on the menu?
4: Dong.
13: Sausages.
10: Sausages upon sausages.
4: Girthy dong.
10: So we all sit down and her mom turns to me because I'm sitting near her and she goes, Nicole, so I have something to tell you. She goes, so this guy is actually a stripper.
13: Oh,
10: but
13: you don't say.
10: The bride would hate if he actually stripped. So he's just going to be our bartender for the night. And I said, okay, Rhonda, does he know how to do that? Because if you're a stripper,
4: why
10: respectfully,
4: didn't you just hire a bartender?
10: Correct, Mikey. So anyways, this man is standing at the head of the table, standing there, not saying anything. He is literally standing there with his little froofy, white-collared shindig
4: just
10: going on.
4: Just doing nothing
10: just
4: for the entire dinner?
10: I turn around and I say, so what's your name? He goes, Alex. And I said, oh, Alex, what do you do? He goes, I'm a construction worker. I do this on the side. And I said, do this? Like, do what? And he goes, well, you know.
4: And then he whipped it out.
10: No.
4: Just for you.
10: Then he goes, would you like me to take my shirt off?
4: Yes. I hope
10: and
4: you said yes.
10: Like,
4: come on.
10: Okay. So he does that. Then he goes, what do you guys want to drink? What do you ladies want to drink? I'm your shirtless bartender for the night. Wink, wink. Not actually going to strip.
13: So he did go shirtless.
10: It was just shirtless, though. That was it.
13: Oh, baby. Did he keep the tie on,
10: though? And let me just tell you something.
13: Though.
10: I'm not here to body shame or whatever, but you know, when you think of a stripper shirtless, what do you think of?
13: Patrick Swayze or Chris Farley.
10: Channing Tatum, muscular.
4: No, not the, no. Really?
10: None of that. Well, this guy probably shouldn't be a stripper.
4: Really?
10: It was not great.
4: Really disturbing.
13: Flap City?
10: So then he goes, what does everyone want to drink? And I said, I'd love a Hugo Spritz. He didn't know what that was. Do you know what that is?
4: Well, he's a stripper. He's not a bartender.
10: But he was supposed to be our bartender. That's why he was hired. So then
4: if his name
10: says,
4: was Hugo, he would spritz on you.
10: Then someone says, can I get a martini? He says, okay.
11: I don't know.
10: He goes back in the little butler area. I had to teach him how to make martinis, spritzes, Aperol spritzes, Manhattans.
11: Hugo, can you spritz on me, please? Oh, thank you, Hugo.
10: I had to teach him everything. He brings out a glass of wine in a martini glass. Like, this man does not know what he's doing, okay? It was one of the most uncomfortable things I have been a part of.
13: Why didn't you just let the man do
10: what
13: he does?
10: That's what I said.
4: There's only one thing that would make that more uncomfortable. First of all, it's always disgusting to me when the parent is the one that gets the stripper.
10: Your mother?
13: What is she doing there in the first place?
10: I know.
4: Can you imagine if he stood up in front of all of you people, okay? Completely butt naked, looked at the bride and said,
11: and how you doing, little partner?
12: Fine. And it's little visitor now. Adewoyoli is how you say it in Cherokee.
11: Oh, well, pardon my French, but I'll be damned.
12: Walker told me I have AIDS.
10: There it is.
4: Mm-hmm.
10: Imagine. It'd be wildly uncomfortable.
13: But about the stripper. Like, could you...
10: about the stripper.
4: What happened?
13: No, could you even imagine him telling you that you have AIDS?

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1: For the dive.
2: Things are a little stop and go and causing a 15-minute delay on westbound 70 on the west side from West Broad Street to 270. And there's about a 5-minute delay on southbound 71 on the north side from Polaris Parkway to 270. 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
2: 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See Cavs from last night. 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And tomorrow, it's Too Hot Thursday, and Adam Rittenberg will join us on this show. Nicole Sheeran.
3: Nicole Sheeran is here.
2: I don't know why we even have one segment for this, segment.
4: I also agree with that.
2: It should be two.
3: It's too short.
2: You have more stories to tell about your weekend in Newport, Rhode Island. You had the stripper that didn't strip.
4: Love it. His name was Alex, by the way.
3: He wound up stripping a little bit. He went shirtless.
4: His shirt was off. That's like going to the pool. You get more at the pool than you got with that.
2: Yeah. Nicole wanted to see some mushroom tipping.
3: Would this have been a fully nude stripper, or would this have been like a banana hammock kind of thing?
4: Oh God! What's the point of that?
2: I don't know.
4: Would have been like colonial themed, but I don't know.
3: No, it's not a. He's not got a tricorn hat. He's in an earlier era in England, right?
4: Yes, that's fair. I don't know, guys. Or would it have been construction themed? Because he was a construction worker. He would have had a hard hat and nothing else.
2: No, that's his day job. He would have stayed in character if he was stripping.
4: I don't know, y'all. I think I got to go back to Newport to find out. Do you guys want to go?
2: Sounds like you want to get together with this fellow.
4: Listen, I got to have a date to that wedding.
2: You body shamed him.
4: I did. I didn't mean to, though.
3: He's doing the best that he can do.
4: Okay, so speaking of guys in Rhode Island.
3: Yeah?
4: Besides Alex, every boy or guy in Rhode Island looks the same. When I tell you looks the same, Sperry's on the feet, khakis, polo, sports coat.
2: White.
4: Blonde hair, white.
3: Just the same. Okay, yeah,
4: you got the image?
5: That's the Providence Friars.
3: There's a type.
4: Yeah, there's a type. Well, get this.
3: No, the Friars different.
5: No, that's every guy that goes to school there.
3: Oh, yeah. that's the Providence students.
5: Yes.
3: It's also like the South Carolina Gamecocks students.
4: It is. Or Chapel Hill.
3: That's Southern too. Yeah, UNC is a little bit of that
5: unnecessary shot.
4: Here's the thing, y'all. Sorry. It's true. Listen, I'm a Southern girl. I went to Georgia, but it's a different kind of vibe. It's almost like finance bro turned preppy charter boat.
3: Yeah, I feel like Georgia, also like in a lot of these SEC schools, I mentioned South Carolina, UNC, even though they're ACC, I feel like it's the button down shirt.
4: Yes.
3: That's kind of raggedy. Long sleeve button down where you roll the sleeves
4: up,
3: tuck part of the shirt.
2: You went to Newport, Rhode Island.
4: No, I know.
2: What did you think you were going to see?
4: I'm giving all a visual of the kind of guys who are in this bar.
2: Okay.
4: All right. So there's 14 of us on this trip, all girls. I'm the only single person out of 14 people on this trip.
2: Are you pathetic?
4: Okay.
2: My God.
3: So, like, what are you looking to do? What are you hoping to accomplish when you're single?
5: She's looking to do across the country.
4: Yeah.
5: Clearly, she's good and clean.
3: She's not looking for that.
4: Listen, I am the kind of girl who doesn't go out looking to do anything. I'm looking to have a good time, dance on the dance floor, and get after it. Like, that's what I do. I don't need to. Okay. Anyways, we all get to this bar. It's like a live music bar. I walk in, and you would think you're in a utopia of just those kind of guys. Every way you turn, there are guys looking the exact same. And I'm like, this is overwhelming, but they're good-looking guys, right?
3: Uh-huh, uh-huh.
4: So we're in this bar, and like
2: they're all named Carter.
4: I was about to say, they're all named like Zach,
3: Aiden,
4: Carter.
3: Braden,
4: yeah, Braden, Caden, Hayden.
3: Presley, a lot of
4: Haydens. Yeah.
3: Preston,
4: Griffin, you know, that kind of energy. So we're on the dance floor. I like that name.
3: We're on the dance floor.
4: And like I said, I didn't know a lot of these girls, but they knew I was single. And we're kind of in the middle of the dance floor. And I just hear this, Nicole, he's single. Like from the other side of the dance floor. And I see her go, I don't know this chick. Like I met her a day ago. She's like, he's single. Come over here. Then this guy's friend is pulling me over to this dude. I'm like, this is so uncomfortable, but I'm like, whatever. So I chat
3: you're
4: with this guy.
3: You're on a bachelorette trip.
4: No, I know.
3: This is the kind of shenanigans that are going to happen when you're the only single person.
4: It's like a tug of war of pulling my arm from one way to the other.
2: But maybe you should wear a t-shirt that says DTF too.
4: I should have. I should just write on my forehead. So anyways, that guy was kind of weird. I was like, how do I get out of this conversation? I left. Then my other friend, no, some random chick comes up to me and she goes, hey, are you single? My friend over there is single. And I'm like, wow, is it that easy? Like, do I scream I'm single to you? But okay. So I go over there and I'm talking to this guy and he's actually really nice. I'm like, this guy's awesome. We're chatting, whatever.
3: Imagine that in the first, you know, 30 seconds of a flirtatious conversation.
4: Someone comes across nice. But then he goes, yeah, we're here for a church retreat. And I said, oh, that's cool. He goes, yeah, our sole job is to convert people. And he goes, Chase, how can we convert her? And I'm like, what is happening right now? And he's like, yeah, we have this whole like seance that we do. And like, we do it every night and we want to convert you. Like, would you want to join? And I said, no. And he goes, oh, I'm just messing with you. And I'm like, okay, this is weird.
6: Yeah, it was funny.
4: No, it was funny, good. But funny. I was also kind of scared for a second.
3: You know what?
4: No, but the best part is yet to come.
3: Depending on who it might be, if say it was like Sydney Sweeney, I'd convert to a Jehovah's Witness.
4: Well, this guy was not the Satanism. Guy version of Sydney Sweeney. It's not like I was talking to Channing Tatum or Ryan Reynolds or something.
3: Okay. You said he was good looking.
4: He wasn't like that. Then we're chatting and I laughed and I'm like, haha, that's funny. And then he goes, how old are you? And I said, oh, I'm 28. And I go, how old are you?
6: What?
3: 18.
4: He said 18.
7: The biggest load that we've seen.
4: And I said, you're 18? And he said, well, actually, I just turned 19. Oh, that's much better. That's great. This kid was 19 in this bar. I guess they allowed 18-year-olds in this bar and
3: Nicole,
4: had an X on your hand.
3: You really are a sick woman.
4: No, I didn't do anything.
5: You're ready to jump in the bed with a teenager.
3: I stick up for you.
4: I was just talking to this guy like I'd be talking to one of y'all in a bar. Like, I didn't do anything bad. But why does this, it's concerning for me that I didn't notice that this guy was so young. He didn't look 19. He maybe looked 23, 24.
3: Well, when you're just out there past midnight.
6: Looking at his crotch.
4: Okay.
3: After midnight.
6: Look up here, Nicole. Look in his eyes,
4: that's
6: okay?
4: Right.
3: When you're just out there boozing it up and hanging out at the bars until 2 a.m.
4: I was being social
3: what
4: in
3: do
4: the
3: you,
4: cocoa.
3: What do you think's going to happen?
4: Bad
3: the beer
4: things.
3: Goggles are on. Everybody's going to look good to you.
4: So you know what's going to happen is one of the girls who's married ends up making out with a guy at the bar.
3: Oh,
4: bad things happen.
6: No.
4: Yeah.
6: Oh, she's taking everybody down with her. If she's going to be Mrs.
4: Listen,
6: Robinson.
4: If I'm going to go down, so is everybody. Okay.
6: Oh, my God.
4: Yeah. That's what really happens. Okay.
3: This could have gone sour real fast.
4: Yeah, no, it wasn't good. It really wasn't great. And the worst part was, like, I witnessed the entire thing. And I was like, oh, this is really not good.
3: Did you spend a month in Newport, Rhode Island?
4: I don't think we could spend a month. I think
6: did she take this guy home
4: jail.
6: Or was it just the bar makeout?
4: No. It was just the bar makeout. And then her friend, again, I didn't know this girl on the trip. Her friend took her home because she was like, you know, maybe it's time we leave now, considering you're married. So, yeah. But the sad part is I haven't talked to that many guys in a really long time. It was kind of fun. I didn't do anything bad.
3: And they were kids, Nicole.
4: No, they weren't all 19.
6: You can go over to Gehanna Lincoln and have a conversation.
4: No, shut up. The other ones were 27, 28, 30, 31.
7: He's a clean boy. Watch your own damn sheets.
3: We need to get you back in the saddle on Athlete of the Week real quick. We need to start that
4: no,
3: back
4: I
3: up.
4: I already do Athlete of the Week. Do you not watch? I interview a child every Friday or Thursday.
3: You're addicted.
7: He's a good, hardworking boy. No. I love to bring in your mail.
6: You're just digging that hole a little bit deeper, aren't you?
4: I never said I wanted to date any of these people.
6: Okay. All right. Thank you, Nicole. We're out of time.
4: Oh, that's great. I'm so glad. I need to get out of here.
6: You going to be on the TV tonight?
4: Oh, yeah.
6: Yeah.
4: 11 o'clock.
3: For now.
4: All right. For now.
6: Why are so many high school boys watching the news all of a sudden?
3: No, you know what? Good.
6: Yeah, we need the ratings.
4: We need the ratings. That's great.
3: Win yourself a date with Coco.
4: No.
6: Jason's beef with our guy Jason Stark coming up next. Jason's beef. Don't get too excited.
4: I know. That's great.
3: Stop.
6: Common Man and Timmy on The Fan.
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10: We've got a 5-minute holdup due to a crash in the right lane on eastbound 270 on the north outer belt after US 23. And watch out for some more slowdown due to an accident that's at the intersection of Georgesville Road and Holt Road. 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
2: Good afternoon. This is Paul Keel. Cincinnati Reds won their second straight, beating the Phillies in Philadelphia today. 9-4 South. Stewart, 4 hits and a homer. Nathaniel Lowe, 3 RBIs. Cleveland Guardians continue their series in Detroit against the Tigers tonight. Guardians have won 4 in a row and have a 2-game lead atop their division. Columbus Clippers earlier today won a suspended game from last night against Louisville 7-5, and in the ninth inning, they lead the regularly scheduled game 2-1. Big Ten Baseball Tournament in Omaha, 8th inning. Ohio State and Rutgers are tied at 2 in an elimination game. Officials for the Memorial Tournament today announcing commitments for this year's event from Rory McIlroy, Xander Schauffele, Jordan Spieth, and Ricky Fowler. 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
6: Well, it's not Monday and it's not 5:30, but who the hell cares? 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
7: What's up, guys? I appreciate you adjusting with me this week.
6: Oh, no problem.
3: Yeah.
6: You ever been to Newport, Rhode Island, Jason?
7: I lived in Newport, Rhode Island. I love it.
6: You live there?
7: I did.
6: When did you live there?
7: Right after college.
6: Oh.
7: Yeah, nice place.
6: Yeah. A lot of white people there. No, we were just...
3: A friend of ours was just there. She had a bachelorette party.
6: Yeah, she was talking about
3: she had a crazy time.
6: The stripper didn't strip. It's a big whole story, Jason. Yeah.
3: I mean, who gets a stripper, Jason, and then they don't even strip? Like, what's the point of doing that, right?
7: What are we even talking about?
6: Well, you know what show you're on, don't you? Hey, so I'm reading your piece on Friday, and you're taking the ABS and you're throwing it right in the toilet. We don't need any of it. It's making it all bad. The game sucks now. So go ahead. Let's talk about how it's all bad.
7: Yeah, I said none of that.
6: It was implied.
7: Okay. So I like ABS. It's great when you are at the park and the biggest cheer of the night is for the cartoon, or whether it's a ball or a strike.
3: Yeah, when it works.
7: It works. It works. The point I was trying to make, which you just trampled on, was that ABS is changing more than just how we call balls and strikes. Would you like me to explain what talking about?
6: Yes, I would, because you had lots of stats and data to back up your point, so go ahead.
7: Yeah, right. So here is the interesting trend line that we're seeing. Is walks are up, way up, in fact. This is going to be, if this continues, the highest rate of unintentional walks per game in the history of baseball. So think about that. And coincidentally, swinging at baseballs heading batter's way is going down. And I did the math, and at this rate, we'll see 10,000 fewer pitches swung at by hitters this year than last year. 10,000. And so I was just trying to make a point, which is if you're going to try to design the best version of baseball, if you're starting from scratch, would you want less swinging and more walking, or would you want more action And should baseball address that?
6: I understand what you're saying, but it's the first year of this experiment. And I think what's going to happen is pitchers are going to have to change the way that they pitch. You're going to have to pitch to more contact because they're going to get killed by just walking guys constantly. So I know what you're saying, but also when we're talking about swinging, a lot of those were just swings and misses too, not necessarily putting the ball in play.
7: Like it's hard to argue with that, but the rate of three true outcomes, which is strikeouts, walks, homers, which involves zero baseballs landing on the field itself, that is also up. So I actually think you're exactly right, Mike. I talked to a lot of general managers, people inside Major League front offices for this piece, and that's really their reaction is they've got to stress to pitchers that, like what a lot of pitchers did for a long time, which was try to hit the catcher's mitt, maybe just off the strike zone, and get a call. That doesn't work anymore.
6: Yeah, yeah.
7: So the guys who used to do that, I think some of them are having a big problem adjusting. It's the pitchers like the Jacob Mizorowskis of the world, the Chase Burns, guys who can just fill up the strike zone and get swings and misses in the zone, like that's a more valuable commodity than it has ever been at any point. And these other pitchers, they've got to figure it out.
3: Staying on the subject, Jason's beef, Jason Stark is with us while we're talking about ABS. And this didn't wind up affecting the game, but I know you saw that in Brewers Cubs here recently at Wrigley that there was a technical glitch with the system. I would think that this would be happening a lot more in the first year of it, but what has the league talked about if there's a glitch and it actually affects a game and they don't catch it on the spot? Like, what's the protocol? Are they supposed to go to replay command to make sure that that gets corrected? Because we've seen, you like to call them the term tap off, we've seen games end on ABS plays. So what happens then?
7: Well, this is a really good question because they've been on top of this from day one. They gave a big presentation on ABS at Media Day leading into spring training, and they admitted this will happen. I've seen it happen. There was a pitch where two different pitches where one of them, the system didn't work at all. The other one, the umpire hit the wrong button, so only he knew there was a challenge. Nobody else knew in the park. And their basic stance, if the entire system fails, is, hey, guess what? We got a human umpire standing there, and he just called a pitch, and we're going to go with that. That's their fail-safe. But they knew this was going to happen. In fact, I'll tell you a story. While they were testing out ABS. I went to the U.S. Open Tennis once.
3: Sure.
7: They used the exact technology, right?
3: Mm-hmm.
7: The Hawkeye technology,
3: yep,
7: to call what's in and what's out. And so we're watching this match on one of the back courts, and all of a sudden, everything grinds to a halt. We can't figure it out. You know what happened? The Hawkeye system went down. So they actually waited till it rebooted. I'm talking about maybe 5 or 6 minutes.
3: Yeah, that's a long time when you're in the flow of things. I'm kind of with you.
7: But they don't have humans.
3: I'm kind of with you.
7: We've
3: discussed like how much of this we want. I don't know if you were in a agreement on that. I'd be cool if it just goes to, hey, we have a human being and he's the home plate umpire. If the system wound up being down or glitchy, put it into the rule book in the event that happens, then what the home plate umpire calls as bad or as good of a call as it is, that's the one that goes for right now.
7: Yeah, and that's what they're going to do. And it's not in the quote-unquote rule book, but it's in the set of guidelines that they've given out to everybody across the sport. So that can happen. It will happen. We're all familiar with computers. Do they always work? They do not. So thank God for humans.
6: Jason? I'm going to go to Newport, Rhode Island. I'm going to think about you in your youth just running wild. I'm sure you were just out of control.
7: Out of control. Yeah, you want to use that term? You use that term.
3: Do you eat a lot of seafood up there?
7: People, as you roam the streets of Newport, about me running out of control.
3: What, they have a lot of lobster up there? What was the seafood of choice up there?
7: I ate a lot of lobster.
3: Man, must be nice to get all those lobster rolls for just basic lunch.
7: I mean,
6: what about a clam shack?
7: I had a few steamers in my day. No, I did. Yeah. They call them, you know what Rhode Islanders call them, right?
3: What?
7: Quahogs.
6: Quahog, that's right. Yeah, that's right.
7: Yeah.
6: I just like you saying I had a few steamers in my day. I just enjoyed that term.
3: What kind? What cities?
6: Well, Cleveland?
3: No.
6: It's not.
3: No.
6: Good. Jason.
3: Don't listen to that, Jason.
6: We're not talking to you this Monday, too, because it's Memorial Day. What the hell are we doing?
7: We are really on a streak of not talking on Monday.
6: Well, at some point next week, we will talk to you about steamers.
7: Let's do that.
6: All right. Thank you, my friend. Jason's Beef with our guy, Jason Stark, on the Bryant Heating and Cooling Systems Fan Guest Hotline. There's no such thing as a sports hero. I'm going to tell you why.
3: Okay.
6: Coming up next, Common Man and Timmy on The Fan.
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10: Traffic is slowing down due to an accident that's on King Avenue at Olentangy River Road, and you're looking at a 15-minute holdup on northbound 71 between 670 and Cook Road on the north side. 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
14: From the Logan AC and Heat Services Weather Center.
15: Well, gradually turning drier overnight into Thursday morning across central Ohio. On Thursday, turning sunny, a dry day, but still cool with low 70s across central Ohio. On Friday, dry in the morning, and then a high chance of rain afternoon and Friday night into Saturday morning. That is your 97.1 The Fan weather forecast. I'm 10 Weather Impact Chief Meteorologist Chris Tomer.
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6: It's a good, clean Wednesday, and I realize we haven't read any emails yet. We're going to remedy that in a second.
3: Not one.
6: Please do email us, goodcleanboy@gmail.com. But, you know, I saw this today, and, you know, you grow up, and you think that there are heroes in sports. You got posters on your wall, and, you know, and you find out the ugly truth of these people. And, you know, OJ's a murderer, Cosby's a rapist.
3: Just a lot of bad, you know, bad guys out there.
6: I had a Cosby photo on my wall. It was a movie poster of Ghost Dad on my wall.
3: Of course.
6: Leonard Part 6.
3: Who didn't love that one?
6: But Joey Chestnut, I mean, he's one of the athletes of our generation.
3: One of the all-time greats.
6: He's the all-time hot dog champion.
3: Even left to go to the Live Tour for a second.
6: The Live Eating Tour?
3: Yeah.
6: Yeah. It's all
3: they
6: kosher.
3: They banned
6: kosher
3: him.
6: Kosher Franks, though.
3: I think didn't they ban him? Didn't he miss a year when he was doing Live?
6: What are you talking
3: Jaws,
6: about?
3: Jaws, Joey Chestnut. He break away and do something else? And they were like, no,
6: oh,
3: no, no.
6: He had
3: you're not
6: a
3: doing
6: different
3: that.
6: Endorsement
3: sponsor,
6: deal.
3: Yeah.
6: Right. He endorsed
3: so you're not bringing
6: another
3: that crap around Nathan's
6: hot dog company that
3: right,
6: wasn't Nathan's.
3: Right.
6: Yeah, I'm sorry. I was lost in that.
3: I wasn't really meaning he went to the Live
6: Golf
3: Tour.
6: I'm like, did the Saudis really have their own eating tour?
3: Well, shit.
6: I wouldn't put it past them.
3: You say that. I bet they're cooking up something.
6: Joey Chestnut pleaded guilty to misdemeanor battery last month before being sentenced to 180 days of probation per court records. Apparently, this guy went up to Joey Chestnut at a bar and said, hey, you're Joey Chestnut. I'd like to shake your hand. And so Joey Chestnut
3: said
6: we shook his hand
3: first.
6: And then punched him.
3: What?
6: In the face.
3: What's the rest of the story here?
6: Per the affidavit, Chestnut told law enforcement the following day during questioning that he was pretty drunk and didn't remember the bout. Chestnut said after watching the incident on video, his slap looked like a joke, and he didn't realize it was going to be reported.
3: So, hey, how you doing? Good to see you. Shakes hands.
6: Slaps him with an open...
3: No insults or slurs thrown.
6: Open hand.
3: And then just smacks him with an open hand.
6: Yeah.
3: So is he...
6: There's video of it.
3: There's video.
6: And he was sentenced to probation. So, if he's allowed to compete 4th of July, you know, for the Nathan's thing, he's technically going to be on probation.
3: He should have to be wearing a bracelet of some kind, right?
6: Like an ankle monitor?
3: Like an anklet. Yeah, an electronic anklet. See? He didn't participate in the 24 contest after a spokesperson for MLE said he breached his contract by choosing to represent another hot dog brand.
6: I remember.
3: Yeah, and then his streak of 8 straight titles came to an end before last summer's return. And then he knocked down 70. I feel like he's around the same number almost every year. Last July, 70 and a half hot dogs in 10 minutes, 20 more than the reigning champ, that bum, Patrick Bertoletti, who finished with 46.5. We can't have him as a champ. He's doing like 20 to 25 less hot dogs.
6: Well, can I tell you something? Maybe he's a role model. Maybe he's out there helping the kids. Joey Chestnut slapping men in the face.
3: Speaking of hot dogs, I showed you, did a nice little hot dog lunch on Saturday, I believe it was. You know, we're there home enjoying the weekend.
6: Yeah.
3: Figured what better thing to do. I had a pack of Nathan's, speaking of the 4th of July eating contest, Nathan's all beef hot dogs right there in the fridge and 8 buns ready to go. And I was proud that Jack and myself, we killed the whole package. It's good to see him actually want more than one hot dog for a change.
6: He's a growing boy. He should have many hot dogs.
3: I cooked him 2. I figured that would be it. You know what he says to me after he was done? He said, Dad, this was so good. Would you mind firing me up a couple more hot dogs? I said, son, I'd be happy to.
6: Uh-huh.
3: Went right back out there, turned on the Tyvis Blackstone, threw him back on. And I thought this was a pretty good little glizzy here. I just had the...
6: What'd you put on there?
3: I had a nice... The nice char, right? I think the char
6: nice
3: is pretty
6: char
3: good.
6: Dog, yeah.
3: I got the...
6: What do you got on there?
3: Line of mustard.
6: I can see it.
3: I got a...
6: I want you to tell me what you put on there.
3: I got a relish. You like that relish?
6: It's fine.
3: It's a,
6: is it a sweet or a dill?
3: Sweet. It's a
6: sweet relish?
3: Vlasic.
6: Yeah.
3: A Vlasic relish. And a couple...
6: Not a Clausen? Not a Jimmy Clausen?
3: No, not a Jimmy. Got the classic Vlasic. And then a little line of ketchup.
6: Yeah.
3: The whole gambit.
6: With the...
3: Like the hot dog race hot dog.
6: With the ketchup on the dog.
3: The mustard, relish, ketchup. The 3 ingredients that race each other at all the ballparks
6: around
3: the country.
6: Now, was that a hot dog you made for a 5-year-old that just happened to be in your backyard? Or was that for you? Just wondering.
3: I see.
6: Just wondering how it goes.
3: I see.
6: Hey, Reimer. You like a little ketchup on your hot dog?
1: Absolutely.
6: Of course you do. See that? There's your partner right over there. Look at this guy.
3: Reimer, you know about the Nathans?
1: Yeah. I know about the Nathans.
3: What about the Hebrew National?
6: Let me get this straight. You went for a premium brand, a premium cut in the hot dog game. You splurged for the all beef Nathans. You didn't go like some sort of,
3: I won't.
6: Pork ass
3: no,
6: meat.
3: I'm not doing chicken and whatever
6: the hell you're doing, right?
3: I'll do the Sugardale all beef.
6: You went for the premiere.
3: Yes.
6: Okay.
3: Yeah, that's right.
6: Stands on its own. You could just have that by itself. Be good eating. Right? And you decided to defile that lovely dog, all beef Nathan's with some ketchup.
3: We agree on many things, but there's some we do not. And I don't think that you are resorted to a bum status if you feel like putting a tiny line of ketchup on a weekend hot dog.
6: I agree
3: with
6: you.
3: Or if you're at a ballpark and ingredients are pretty much there to just the basic 3. I thought I was doing right by using all 3 ingredients.
6: Is Nathan's
3: in the ballpark
6: not
3: race?
6: Not an all beef Nathan's.
3: It was delicious.
6: Not
3: and I thought
6: one
3: it
6: of
3: enhanced
6: the
3: it.
6: Cream of the crop hot dogs you can buy.
3: I could have used maybe like a spicy stadium mustard. That would also be good.
6: Answer my question.
3: Yeah, yeah.
6: All right, you paid a premium price for that.
3: Oh, yeah, it was a whole like $6 for that pack.
6: Well, glad you just pulling it out of your ass. Doesn't matter, huh? I'll tell you a little story about my first year working here at the Fan. My first year.
3: Yeah.
6: And this is when I still thought Kirk Herbstreit was a good guy.
3: Oh, no.
6: Yeah.
3: No.
6: We went out to dinner. We went to the Mitchell Steakhouse.
3: I don't like this.
6: No, but you want to hear the story or not?
3: I know what you're doing.
6: Do you want to hear the story?
3: And I don't want
6: to hear
3: like it.
6: I know. Reimer wants to hear it. So we went to the Mitchell's Steakhouse. You know, Herbie walks in, and he's like the mayor of the Mitchell's, right? Everybody knows Herbie. Oh, Kirk Herbstreit,
3: hey, how you doing? Hey.
6: This is before Herbie started bringing his dog just everywhere he went.
3: Hey, got a steak for Peter?
6: Right.
3: Hey.
6: No, Peter wasn't alive then.
3: Oh,
6: I was Peter that night. So it was me and Herbie and a couple different people because, you know, Herbie, I wasn't too important enough to go to dinner with just
3: there?
6: Herbie. Yeah, Fitzy was there. That's right. Fitzy was there. And so we go into the Mitchells and, Herbie's really palling it up. Right? He's really, hey, yeah, give me that ribeye.
3: The chef I said hi.
6: You know, all these real men order ribeyes, right? Gives you the big speech about how to eat a steak. Got to get it cooked this way. Got to get it cut this way. And they bring this big bone-in ribeye over to Herbie, and he looks at it.
3: Would you just say it already?
6: He looks at it like it's a co-edit brothers. He looks at that thing and says, ooh, doggy. He looks at it.
3: The very doggy he would later take with him.
6: And then... Style. And then
1: He looks at the waiter. He says, "Garcon," whatever the waiter's name is.
3: Garcon.
1: You know, this steak looks really good. You got any? Got any Heinz 57 back there?
3: No, not Heinz 57.
1: Got any ketchup for me?
3: Ketchup.
1: Yeah, but Heinz 57 is the ketchup.
3: Well, what's the other Heinz? What's the condiment that's not ketchup?
1: I don't know.
3: The Heinz that's just the number.
1: Well, 57 varieties of ketchup. That's the whole thing. Heinz 57.
3: So this is not the same. This is not the same.
1: No, it is the same. No, it's ketchup.
3: No.
1: He's putting ketchup.
3: You're talking about a bum putting ketchup on a fine steak. I fired up the grill on a Saturday afternoon
1: and
3: had a couple of glizzies. And I know it's douchey to say glizzy, but I can't stop because the world is doing it
1: now. You had
3: the glizzy
1: steak of tube meats.
3: Tube meats.
1: And you decided to defile it with some ketchup.
3: Do you like the term glizzy or meat missile better?
1: What do you think, Reimer? Meat missile?
3: Meat missile or glizzy?
1: Absolutely meat missile.
3: Did you see, I saw on Twitter, there's a golf club somewhere that puts an actual stamp, like a grill mark stamp on the outside of the hot dog bun. How cool of a look is that?
1: I have not seen that. That would be nice? That would be really nice.
3: Yeah, I think everybody should try to get on that.
1: I have a question.
3: Like a little brand for the hot dog bun.
1: Did Herbie finish the steak? No.
3: Oh. What is it even like to be sitting at a table where you can smell that ketchup? Because the smell of a well-cooked steak is one of the most unbelievable scents.
1: I have the same thoughts about a good char dog.
3: Stop.
1: You know, you got that dog on the grill, get a good char on it.
3: Look what you did.
1: What? What did I do?
3: Look what you did.
1: Is fishy in there?
3: We were going to do good, clean emails.
1: I thought fishy showed up.
3: And now it's 4:28. Look what you did.
1: We don't have anything planned for 4:30.
3: Jerk. Look what you did. Timmy's the same because he put ketchup on a little hot dog on a Saturday afternoon.
1: Hey, it's the same as doing that on a steak like Timmy.
3: Griffin at Hyde Park.
1: I just want you to look over at Gomer Pyle in there.
3: And say,
1: because you're the same as Reimer.
3: He's a good, clean boy.
1: He's very clean.
3: He's a good man.
1: I finished steaks.
3: You don't like him?
1: No, I love him. He's great.
3: We love you, Reimer.
1: Hey, love you guys too.
3: Reimer, you know about love? You ever been in love?
1: I am right now. He's married with a child, so.
3: he didn't marry the child.
1: That was well done. I like that. You did a good job on that. I see what you did.
3: That would be a little bit weird. Lawrence Taylor producing the show, ladies and gentlemen. Oh, number 56.
1: Who's that? Karl Malone over there?
3: Sometime Karl Malone look up at sky.
1: All right, come on. Good clean emails. In 2 minutes.
3: God damn it.
1: Common Man and Timmy on the Fan.
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9: There's an accident blocking the right lane and causing a 5-minute delay on westbound 70 on the east side at Bryce Road. And you're going to hit a 10-minute slowdown on northbound 315 from I-70 to Ackerman Road. 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
3: Hey, we found Dr. Fauci.
6: You guys gotta turn on QVC. First of all, they're selling a crumb cake.
3: Oh man, what is this one?
6: It's got so much fruit in it. It looks so delicious. Right? Just bursting with peach and blueberry.
3: What is this one? Is this like a cornbread cake?
6: It's a crumb cake. I think it's full of peach.
3: The first one
6: was blueberry. Now it's peach.
3: By the way,
6: Reimer, I know you're sort of new to the radio business, but you know how you really get good ratings? Describe what you're watching on QVC on the radio, which is what we're doing now.
3: We got a guy that's like 9 feet tall, looks like Herman Munster, and then we have Dr. Fauci, who's now a chef.
6: The guy who's making these crumb cakes looks like Anthony Fauci, and he's maybe, 4'7", this guy?
3: Oh, he's like a jockey. You think he's into the cockfighting?
6: Aren't they all?
3: Yes. Yes. You think they fly private down to the cockfights? Do you think they have like a big wig? Like if you're kind of based in Kentucky, because that's where all the horse racing happens, right? Maybe we even have some horse racing hubs in Ohio. I'm not sure. Like Southern Ohio. I know out west, you know about the Darby Creek at the Metro Parks?
19: Yes. Yeah. I didn't know if you were describing the golf course or not.
3: Jack Bauer's calling.
6: Marconi's up there.
19: Our award's ready.
3: Is it like Jackson Smith and Jigba's award? It does not. A lot of grammatical errors. It's just something.
6: It's a good, clean
3: something else
6: Wednesday.
3: Entirely.
6: We haven't read one email.
3: Let's go, all right?
6: 4:30. I made a promise today. I said we're going to read a lot of emails.
3: We're going to get them all. I'm going to read every single email, as bad as it is, as short as it is, as good as it is, whatever.
6: All right.
3: So AF chimes in and says, my GCBs.
20: The biggest load that we've seen.
3: See, I need your take on this, because we keep getting a lot of ideas to this, but we are part to blame because we push the envelope on this, and we have a lot of fun with our friend Coco. So new idea to pitch to Nicole, our radio queen, have listeners compete for a date with her. Some sort of competition full of stuff that she would want to see, so she gets to kind of choose it. Screen people so no weirdos, yeah.
6: Yeah, all right.
3: Yeah, we'll do our best.
6: There are listeners.
3: Right. I don't know if there's enough screening that can go on. Trivia, sports, whatever, you name it. Thinking like jousting plus Billy Madison decathlon. So what do you think about that?
6: I think we could arrange something.
3: Something like that?
6: Yeah.
3: Would 10TV ever air any of it, though?
6: No, because that actually has some personality to it.
3: Well, we could put it on our own YouTube channel.
6: We could.
3: And that could be pretty fun. All right, let's go to Greg. Hello, Common Man.
6: Hi, Greg.
3: Just play the thing. It's not a my...
20: Ooh,
3: whatever.
20: That's cool. Sometimes choke time, coach.
6: So he addressed me, but he doesn't want to talk to you.
3: No.
6: Okay, good.
3: And he said,
6: I like Greg.
3: He says this, I love your guys' show. So I'm one of the other guys. I ain't a guy, and I ain't on the show. But here he says, I really enjoyed the show yesterday when you were talking about must-see TV. And I read, and I already looked into this, and I did not know it. I read that George Clooney, not only was he in ER, the medical show.
6: He was in ER, the sitcom.
3: He was in a failed comedy, also called ER.
6: Yeah,
3: Take
6: how about
3: Care.
6: That? How about that?
3: But what are some of your other favorite must-see TV shows that we didn't get to yesterday?
6: Well, there were a lot.
3: 100 of them, probably,
6: some were
3: that got
6: successful,
3: the branding.
6: Some were not. We didn't bring up the Kirstie Alley vehicle, Veronica's Closet.
3: Lingerie shop owner.
6: It was like Victoria's Secret.
3: Yeah, like Victoria's Secret type of thing.
6: Veronica's Closet. You had Just Shoot Me.
3: David Spade. Kind of got a jump start
6: George
3: into
6: Siegel.
3: The next part of his career on that show.
6: Yeah.
3: Who's the woman? Who's the lead on Just Shoot Me? What was her name? I can't remember the actress's name.
6: Like Cucanuno or whatever her name was.
3: Yeah, like
6: one of those types of names.
3: Cucino?
6: Something like that.
3: Yeah.
6: I think it was a good Italian name.
3: It was a good Italian name. What about Third Rock from the Sun?
6: Yeah, it was probably on the edge of my must-see TV.
3: John Lithgow?
6: I wasn't a huge fan of that show.
3: Me neither. French Stewart with the forehead and the eyes.
6: You know, now that I think of it.
3: Joseph Gordon-Levitt. Don't.
6: I'm not a
3: French Stewart.
6: You kind of look like French Stewart.
3: I'm turning more into like a Francesa with like the puffy, slick back hair.
6: I got to tell you.
3: It's no French Stewart.
6: If Francesa.
3: French Stewart's
6: and
3: wrong.
6: French Stewart
3: no,
6: had a
3: no.
6: baby.
3: No.
6: If you turned Francesa and French Stewart into a lesbian woman.
3: Stop.
6: Could be you.
3: What about, there were some reboots we didn't hit. The Michael Richards Show.
6: That was not good. That was not on for a long time.
3: Not really a reboot, but using an actor from one of the famous shows that was already part of must-see TV.
6: Well,
3: Joey
6: was an actual continuation.
3: Spinoff of Friends. Said Will and Grace yesterday, right? We didn't mention Scrubs. Scrubs was pretty popular.
6: Scrubs was not must-see TV. That was ABC. Wasn't it?
3: No. Scrubs was NBC.
6: It was?
3: Yeah. Yeah. Scrubs was part of must-see TV. And do you know what the very, very last must-see TV was? This was in the spring of 2006. At least
6: Didn't
3: a couple.
6: Scrubs moved to ABC? Was that on two different networks?
3: That happened a lot. That has happened
6: I
3: a lot
6: swear
3: in TV.
6: To God, it was on ABC
3: something
6: for a period
3: gets,
6: of time.
3: Something gets canceled, might get picked up for the end of the run if another network sees right. moving it to a certain day. You had a show called Four Kings, which I honestly couldn't tell you
6: the
3: that
6: name
3: one.
6: Sounds familiar.
3: Will and Grace was on that
6: Will
3: final
6: and
3: run. And then My Name is Earl and The Office sneaking in to the end of must-see TV before the branding and the marketing just sort of went away. And then ER was still in the mix right there.
6: News Radio.
3: Oh, God. Yeah, news. Hold on. News Radio. I was looking at that one and I don't know why I didn't mention that in the history lesson or the quiz. I had some things jotted down on it. Listen to all the guys that were in that. So Dave Foley from the Canadian version of like SNL. What was that show called? Kids in the Hall?
6: Kids in the Hall.
3: Stephen Root, who Red Stapler guy from Office Space. Like he's a classic that guy in comedy movies. He's in Dodgeball. He's in a ton.
6: He's good in everything
3: yeah,
6: he's in.
3: Yeah, he's good. Andy Dick. He was in the show. Maura
6: you
3: Tierney.
6: Like a,
3: What?
6: Reimer. You like Andy Dick?
19: I know. Grady Dick.
6: Yeah.
3: Mm-hmm. Same last name.
19: Yeah.
3: Andy's probably his father. You got...
6: I don't think so.
3: You got Joe Rogan was in News Radio. Wasn't he like the custodian or the electrician or something?
6: He was one of them.
3: You had... Phil Hartman. Obviously, Phil Hartman.
6: And then he died.
3: John Lovitz was that. John Lovitz was on news radio. So that one, that probably of all the must-see TV outside of maybe like the big bangers like a Seinfeld or a Friends had the best cast right there. All right, let's get to some more here. John says, my GCBs.
0: They don't know what the f*** they're doing. Do you understand that?
3: My 9-year-old son is sometimes a GCB, and he sent us a little picture his youth hockey team. It's a team photo, which is pretty cool. They won their division championship, so congratulations to you guys. And he said, back when I invited Timmy to come out and play adult beginner hockey, that's when he first chimed in with us. Do you remember that guy saying that he would invite me out when I sort of was just wondering. I bought all the equipment. You remember me telling you that?
6: You bought hockey equipment?
3: It's been collecting dust in my attic for 15 years. This was when I was still living in North Carolina and I was in my mid upper 20s. Even before we had Jack, I had always just had a curiosity about just playing some ice hockey, just getting into a beer league.
2: I can't.
3: Something that I never got to do in my youth.
2: I can't see you doing that.
3: And I wanted to do it. Right. I know. I can't now. I am scared to death to get off my ass and take up somebody on their offer to help sort of, you know, inch me into that. But I have all the equipment. It's old now, but it's never been touched.
2: And it fit you 15 years ago?
3: Hey, man. I got to tell you about the doctor appointment today. We didn't do that, but my weight is fine. It's fine.
2: I know that maybe your weight is the same as it was 15 years ago, but you don't have the same proportions. You're getting to Tyvus ass territory.
3: All right, so he went on to say,

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1: Him, that he had AIDS.
2: A grown man.
1: Just a...
2: Told a little kid.
1: A ranger.
2: You know, I went back and watched that episode to try and understand the context.
1: The whole episode?
2: Yeah, I skimmed it. So his mom was like a intravenous drug user. Haley Joel Osment.
1: Did he really have AIDS?
2: The character had AIDS. I don't think Haley Joel Osment has AIDS. But, you know, it's rough for him.
1: Yeah.
2: Because, you know.
1: He contracted it from his drug addict mother?
2: His mom in Forrest Gump was a big giant whore who had AIDS.
1: Oh, Jenny?
2: Jenny. And then to Walker, Texas Ranger, his mom was a big, giant whore.
1: The same AIDS that Jenny had got him in Walkerland.
2: Yeah.
1: It's like how in must-see TV, sometimes they would connect the universes, you know?
2: Mm-hmm. It's a blackout night.
1: The blackout night, where every single show was stuck with the same blackout in New York.
2: Mm-hmm.
1: It's clever.
2: All right, let's do some more emails. And the NFL has done something, but I don't think they've gone far enough. We'll talk about it next. Common Man and Timmy on The Fan.
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5: We've got a 5-minute slowdown on westbound 161 between Beach Road and Hamilton Road. And be aware of a crash that's blocking the right lane on southbound 71 on the north side at Gemini Place. 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
5: 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NFL owners have voted on two more international games for 2027. That brings the total to 10 next year. There's currently 8.
6: Let's get it to 17.
5: I want more.
6: Yeah, or whatever makes sense to almost make it the full season. But I'd like to start at week one.
5: I want more.
6: Give me another window for week one. We want more football. We're looking at Wednesday to start the season.
5: I know there's a lot of people out there. They take offense to the international expansion of what we like to think is American tradition.
6: Taking our game.
5: But you know what? It's spreading. It's spreading.
6: It's spreading?
5: Yes, it's spreading.
6: It's bigger than you expected?
5: Like the very AIDS that Haley Joel Osment has.
6: Yeah.
5: It's spreading. You're sharing the values of football, the wonderful game that we've invented with the rest of the world. And selfishly, I love those Sunday morning 9:30 kickoffs. I think that should be a permanent window. I want 9:30 every single week. That would make me very happy.
6: You want an email now?
5: I would indeed. Yeah.
6: I got one from Mikey that says, my GCBs.
7: Hey, how you doing? My name's Kirk Herbstreit of ESPN.
8: Give me some ketchup for my steak.
6: This one says, Reimer, you know about the Pride and Prejudice?
9: You ever see the Pride and Prejudice?
6: Do you?
9: I have not. And when you guys were talking about it, I searched a Mr. Darcy just so I could get a visual.
6: Uh-huh. But you know that that's a show, right?
9: Yes.
6: It's a Jane Austen thing.
9: It's not a show. You said it like it's a sitcom.
6: Is it a movie or a show? It's a movie.
9: It's a movie.
6: It's a movie. It's a book turned into the movie. Then I just got confused with Downton Abbey, which is a show.
5: You know who's in the Pride and Prejudice? At least one of the newer versions of it. I think one of the most underrated hot women of all time, Keira Knightley.
6: Was a Hugh Jackman in Pride and Prejudice?
5: I don't care about him. I don't think we talk about Keira Knightley enough.
6: What's she been up to lately?
5: I don't care. But
6: she's great.
5: She's normally
6: Pirates of the Caribbean, right?
5: Someone like her is normally not my type because she's very thin and angular. All right. I tend to go for more of a voluptuous, like a, I don't know why I said it like that, like Martin Short as Jiminy Glick.
8: Voluptuous.
10: What is it? What do you like about this?
8: Voluptuous.
6: Now we have dueling Glicks.
8: I'm dating Meryl Streep. Did you know?
5: Do you know that they're dating?
6: No.
5: Martin Short and Meryl Streep.
6: No.
5: Yeah.
6: Streep and Short. Short and Streep.
5: It's two good actors right there.
10: You like to say, I contend a lot. tell me why.
5: Keira Knightley.
10: Why do you do that?
5: You like the Pirates of the Caribbean, Reimer?
9: I've only seen the first one.
5: Well, she's in it.
9: No. Nice.
6: Judy Dench.
5: Did we get any confirmation?
6: Was in the Pride and Prejudice.
5: Did we get any confirmation that the woman I saw Aaron Rodgers posing with yesterday?
6: No, that's fake, man.
5: Is his wife?
6: No, that's not. That's an AI.
5: Oh, I didn't know. Did Dom Tavary make that? She looked like female Captain Jack Sparrow.
6: Did you see her? She had like a tattoo on her head.
5: He's weird.
6: I know, but there's no way that was real until we learn more about that. Let's go back to some emails here. Saul, Better Call Saul, says, my sea jockeys.
0: I love grass.
6: Says, I need an early ruling here. I'm at the Marysville McAuliffe's Ace Hardware, which I contend.
5: He contends.
6: Is the greatest hardware store in the state.
5: Wow.
6: Ask T-Bone. T-Bone loves a good hardware store.
5: He does?
6: I'm asking you. You did a show with him for 12 years.
5: Do they sell burritos there?
6: You know what they sell at the Ace? You know what? They don't sell these a lot of places.
5: What?
6: A candy that I contend.
5: You contend.
6: Is one of the best candies in America.
5: Salted nut roll?
6: Reimer, you ever do a salted nut roll?
9: No, I have not.
6: Red wrapper?
9: Nope. Oh,
6: you
9: like peanuts?
6: You like a payday, Reimer?
9: Yeah, I do like a payday.
6: Yeah, you like a payday, you're going to love this.
9: Okay.
6: I'm going to get you some.
9: Okay.
5: He seems lukewarm about peanuts.
9: They're not my favorite.
6: No, but these are salted, and then you bite into that, and it's got just a nice,
5: I don't want to waste a nut roll on him. He's not going to appreciate the nut roll.
6: What if he does, though?
5: You know where they have the nut roll?
6: Menards.
5: Menards, right
6: save.
5: By you.
6: You ever save big money?
9: Absolutely.
6: Yep. You don't have one up there in Plain City, though.
9: No.
5: You know that Menards is from Wisconsin. It's where it started there. Like,
9: actually?
5: Fondue Lick or whatever it is. Yeah. Hmm. Something like that.
6: Fondue Lick?
5: Something like that.
9: Not from here in Ohio.
6: Fondue Lake?
5: Lick.
6: Fondle? Fondue Lake. Fondue Lake.
5: Mm-hmm.
6: Where's Meyer from then? If Menards is Wisconsin, is Meyer a Wisconsin outfit too?
5: I know Kohl's is from Wisconsin.
6: Maybe Meyer's. How do I not know where Meyer is from?
9: What about Vandalay Industries?
6: Off the top of my head?
5: It's Jerry's apartment.
9: Uh huh.
6: We know Vandalay Industries. Uh-huh. Don't tell us. Meyer is from Walker. Told me I have AIDS, Michigan. Walker, okay. Michigan.
11: Walker told me I have AIDS.
6: Frederick Meyer.
5: That's the founder?
6: He's their guy. He had a vision.
5: German, I assume, with the spelling of that name.
6: Yeah.
5: No, don't you dare take
6: want
5: my
6: to
5: German
6: take
5: accent
6: a local
5: now.
6: Store and make it Midwest region. Yeah.
5: Don't take my German accent.
6: Sorry.
5: Also, that when you say it,
6: Reimer, you do a good German accent?
9: No.
6: No?
9: Don't even know how.
12: Oh, hello, Jacob Rhyme Time. How is my little nacho boy doing over there? You're doing a good job.
9: I need some nachos.
12: Did you make your beefy cheesy nachos today?
9: No, I did not.
12: Beefy cheesy.
6: That's
12: beefy
6: funny.
12: Cheese.
5: You know what? Speaking
6: the
5: of
6: beefy cheesy nachos.
5: Speaking of nachos, I have a story about Taco Bell. Taco Bell is unleashing a new item.
6: You're gonna love
5: and
6: this.
5: And I gotta tell
6: Reimer.
5: You, this
6: you're
5: is
6: love it.
5: This
6: oh,
5: is
6: baby.
5: A good thing.
6: Yeah.
5: All right, I'm gonna tell you about it next. Common Man and Timmy on the Fan.
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13: You're looking at a 10-minute delay on northbound 270 on that east outer belt, going from 670 to 161. And you're going to hit a 5-minute slowdown on westbound 270 on the north outer belt from 161 to Cleveland Avenue. 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
28: Good afternoon. This is Paul Keels. The Blue Jackets today confirmed the passing of Bill Davidge, one of the original broadcasters for the team as well as the scout. The 71-year-old Davidge played at Ohio State and helped start the hockey program at Miami, Ohio. In the playoffs tonight, Game 1, Western Finals, Vegas at Colorado. NBA playoffs, San Antonio at Oklahoma City. College baseball, Ohio State stayed alive in the Big Ten tournament in Omaha, beating Rutgers today 3-2. Pierce Herrenbrock with a complete game on the mound. Clippers won twice today, beating Louisville 7-5. Completion of a suspended game, winning the regularly scheduled game game 2-1. Cincinnati Reds won their second in a row, beating Philadelphia 9-4. Cleveland Guardians continue their series in Detroit tonight. 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
5: Let me tell you something. By the way, this dumb show brought to you by the Hinderer Motor Company. We're talking about leftovers, okay?
6: Yeah, now, yeah. You said something interesting that you could do this out of leftover spaghetti.
5: My wife.
6: Your wife.
5: Has an aversion to leftovers. And it drives me nuts because it's perfectly good food. You have it for another day. It takes care of the meal. You don't have to cook or worry about what's for dinner. I'll tell you what's for dinner. What's what we had the other nights for dinner.
6: Right. We had too much of it. We have that same problem in our house. I don't know why.
5: Let me tell you what you do with leftovers. This works for pretty much anything. Okay. We, growing up, Italian household, we always had leftover frittata.
6: Frittata.
5: Okay. Frittata is essentially just a egg dish.
6: Like an egg mess. Just whatever
5: you
6: got.
5: Right?
6: Whatever you got.
5: And you can put any leftover you have. You got nachos, Reimer? You got your little nachos, your little bean and cheese not? Go ahead.
7: Oh, yeah. Absolutely.
5: Throw it in there. Mm. Put about 5-6 eggs in a skillet. You put the nacho fixings
6: even like
5: in there.
6: Even like the taco meat that was left over from the night before.
5: Absolutely. You put all that
6: back in the skillet.
5: You can add to it if you want. You can dice some onion, green pepper if you want to add some fresh ingredients to it.
6: Right,
5: and
6: right.
5: And you slide it in the oven, 400 degrees for about 10 minutes. There's no scrambling of the egg. It just sort of cooks into an egg loaf. It's delicious.
6: I love that.
5: It's delicious way to use leftovers. So next time you have something in the house, even if it's some leftover pasta, you'd think, I can't put pasta with eggs. Yes, you can. Ooh, frittata.
6: Pasta with the eggs.
5: Yes, you can.
6: The pasta noodles.
5: Yes.
6: Taste good with the eggs.
5: Taste delicious.
6: Even if I put the noodle in the skillet?
5: Absolutely.
6: And let that warm up that way?
5: Absolutely.
6: Okay, all right. Because
5: As a matter of fact, you can get in the skillet first, get a little crispy, crunchy on the noodle, then add your egg in, and then slide everything into the oven. So, it's very easy, and it's hands off.
6: I'm starting from scratch tonight, and I have my doctor's appointment, which I'll get to. So
5: well, you keep saying that.
6: Hold on. We're talking about food now. I'll get back to that. So, you know, we had this thing recently where we had like a nice little blow up about the dinner menu. We'd gotten into a habit of a little chalkboard in the kitchen. And I think it's a neat thing. We try and we don't have to stick to it. It doesn't have to be the Bible, but it just helps free up our mental capacity if we plot out what the dinners are. Like we have a few ideas. We're like, okay, that sounds good for Tuesday.
5: Throw it up on the board. The week
6: that
5: can
6: sounds
5: get hectic.
6: Good on Thursday. Throw that up there.
5: Yeah.
6: So there was like a couple weeks went by that I guess like I didn't like put any dinners up on the chalkboard. You know, she has a bunch of ideas. She can throw them up there. I can, you know, walk by and say, all right, that looks good. Like, I agree. Or I could say, hey, you know, do you mind if we do erase this on Thursday? Do you mind if we do this? Like, I think I might be craving this later in the week. So we had no ideas yet because we had something on Monday and then we had the band concert last night. So that was an X out. So we picked up pizza. So that's what we did. So we're getting into the middle of the week here. We haven't had to plot out dinner. So it was kind of late in the game. And I said that I felt like a breakfast skillet tonight. I was telling you about this in the break.
5: Sounds delicious.
6: Which got you talking about the frittata. And I'm starting from scratch. We don't have any leftovers. So I'd make it all myself. And it's a nice, like, quick and
5: easy
6: thing.
5: What would you put in there?
6: I would go.
5: Some hash browns?
6: I'd do a little hash browns. Reimer, I'd do a little peppers and onions.
7: There you go.
6: Like red pepper,
5: what
6: green
5: about,
6: pepper,
5: I like
6: sweet
5: that.
6: Onions.
5: Little, pork sausage.
6: Pork sausage.
5: Yeah.
6: Just a cheap, you know, a Jimmy Dean. I'd do a little, you know, hot sausage or just your maple, you know, pork sausage roll.
5: Yeah.
6: Get that going. Chop that up like real fine. Get that real fine.
5: Almost a
6: in there.
5: Chorizo type
6: yeah,
5: of thing.
6: Yeah.
5: Actually, that would be good.
6: Chorizo sausage is
5: great. I don't know if chorizo is easy
6: cheaper
5: to get.
6: Too. No, it's one of the cheaper meats.
5: They have it at Meijer?
6: Yeah. They have it. I think they have it in ground as well.
5: You just go up to the Meijer and
6: they get anything you want.
5: Give
6: man.
5: Me the chorizo.
6: Oh, you want chorizo?
5: No, that's German. They don't do chorizo there.
6: Well, I know, but it's Frederick Meijer. He's running the show.
2: I see.
6: It's his store.
2: It's no sausage.
6: Yeah.
2: It's no Frankfurter, but it's pretty damn good.
6: You're damn right it is. So I'd throw all that in there. And you know, this is the beauty of it. You can just have that. You can have the hash browns on the side. What I like to do, throw it all in the same thing.
2: To put the potatoes right in there.
6: Mix it up. You can do like a little Frank's Red Hot. You can do like a fresh salsa. I've got like the delicious pico from Sam's, the Member's Mark. Oh, yeah. Just spoon that on there. You could do a little breakfast taco. Right?
2: Can I tell you something, too?
6: It's a good way
2: to get a cheap protein, too, because eggs are, in theory, eggs are cheap.
6: They're not that bad anymore. I'm getting the two dozen brown egg pack at Sam's for like under $5.
2: Oh, it's pretty good. You know what? It all evens out. I just paid $7 for gas, so there you go.
6: So I had this idea, and I thought I had done this great thing. We hadn't had the dinner menu, which I then, like when she went to work, I put items all the way through Sunday, which can be altered. I don't care, but I at least like made the effort and put the items down. And
2: she didn't appreciate it.
6: You know, for the breakfast skillet idea, she said she'd have time to go to the store. And all I got after I came up with that was, okay.
2: I don't care for that.
6: I said, well, I'm like, if you don't like that idea, feel free to come up with something else. All right. We'll see.
2: So what's it going to be?
6: We'll see. A little thing called you'll see. So I don't know if my breakfast for dinner idea is going to stick tonight. I sure hope it does because I'm kind of craving it right now.
2: Can I tell you, too, what I used to do back in the day? And again, all leftovers would go inside eggs. I don't know if it's just a thing in my house growing up, but...
6: Maybe so. I didn't know that many people to just throw everything.
2: A lot of the Italian families did it like that.
6: I'll tell you though, my dad, even if it was not leftovers, my dad would love, he would call it the egg mess. Like this would be like his
2: garbage plate
6: big thing.
2: Egg mess.
6: And you know what? I guess to a point, it would be during a beach week. So you know how you kind of overbuy when you have a big family staying in a big beach house or a condo. In a 4-bedroom place, and so he would use all the proteins, shrimp if we had
2: seafood
6: night, and he'd throw all that in there.
2: Good,
6: it's really good
2: in eggs, and that is if you have a little leftover manwich, have a little leftover sloppy Joe. Oh, yeah,
6: really?
2: Baby, you put the sloppy.
6: Yeah, I can see that.
2: Robert, you like the sloppy Joe?
6: I can see that.
7: It's okay.
6: Just okay.
2: Man, I don't care for this at all.
6: Put him with Sarah with the breakfast tacos tonight, man.
7: Sloppy Joe's is not my favorite thing.
6: Would you have breakfast skillet with me tonight?
7: Absolutely.
6: Would you be excited about it, though?
7: Yeah, I'd love
6: would
7: breakfast for dinner.
6: Would you have a smile on your face if
7: I
6: invited
7: you
6: over? I
7: might go home and make an egg sandwich now when I get home.
6: It's a beautiful thing. For an egg sandwich? What would you put on it?
7: I would just do egg and cheese, maybe put a little bacon on it.
6: Yes.
2: You got to have some sort of meat on there, right?
7: Yeah. Or I would just put the bacon on the side and just eat it by itself.
2: You're an idiot.
7: Here we go.
6: Put it on the sandwich.
2: Here we go. We're making a sandwich, right?
6: Put a meat on the sandwich.
2: Yes, that's right.
6: A meat, egg, cheese. That's like the three things you gotta have. Then you can add to it.
2: You ever put a little like hollandaise sauce on there?
6: Yes. Oh, of course.
2: You like a hollandaise, right?
7: No, not really.
2: I'm not even going to ask you anymore. I'm just going to you like it? Not even forming words. You like a little?
6: What do you got?
2: Taco Bell has introduced nacho fries.
6: Yeah.
2: Topped with the cheese goo.
6: Delicious.
2: They have a very good goo.
6: Yeah, they do have a good goo there.
2: Pico de gallo.
6: Yeah.
2: And this is the big thing for Taco Bell because I can't remember them doing
6: this. Listen to this, Nacho Boy.
2: Maybe they've done it and I've just forgotten about it, but they have added shredded beef.
6: Oh, I don't think they've ever had a shredded beef.
2: I'm sure maybe.
6: Have to bring T-Bone in here to tell us for sure.
2: Is he the expert?
6: Yes.
2: In Taco Bell meat?
6: Yes. Yes, he is. But shredded beef.
2: Shredded beef.
6: I mean, you got the barbacoa. It's delicious.
2: It's delicious.
6: Love it. That would be a killer item for a nacho
2: In Mexico,
7: sounds phenomenal.
2: What the barbacoa traditionally is, because here it's just the braised beef, like a shredded beef.
6: Right. What is it down there?
2: In Mexico, it's braised lamb head.
6: Ah, yeah. Lamb head.
2: Lamb head.
6: Has to be the lamb head.
2: Yeah, the head.
6: Not the body.
2: No.
6: Not the body of lamb.
2: Mm-mm.
6: Body of lamb. Sounds like a Catholic school.
2: Well, Lamb of God is one of the bands that T-Bone likes.
6: Mm-hmm. Lamb
2: they
6: something.
2: Sing stuff like
6: Rack
2: this.
6: Rack them. Told me I have AIDS. It's being hummed all across the city.
2: All right, more good clean emails. And Iowa State's AD has had enough of the Big Ten and the SEC. Details next. Colin Mann and Timmy on the Fan.
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10: Traffic is moving slow due to a crash on Alum Creek Drive at Watkins Road. And we also have an accident at the intersection of Carl Road and East Cook Road causing some delay. 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
9: From the Logan AC and Heat Services Weather Center.
2: Well, gradually turning drier overnight into Thursday morning across central Ohio. On Thursday, turning sunny, a dry day, but still cool with low 70s across central Ohio. On Friday, dry in the morning, and then a high chance of rain afternoon and Friday night into Saturday morning. That is your 97.1 The Fan weather forecast. I'm 10 Weather Impact Chief Meteorologist Chris Tomer.
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6: All right, so this is like the longest tease in the history of the show. We had a wheel that we spun, and we never got to the third thing. I have my annual physical this morning, all right? And unlike Panama Ted, I sacked up, more on that in a second, and I got into work here. I got the blood drawn.
5: Teddy has a phobia.
6: Got the little mark there on the left arm. I told him, use my non-pong arm.
5: He's got a needle phobia,
6: mm-hmm.
5: And so he can't help it, Timmy. He tries, but if you've ever wondered why they make you stay at the pharmacy for 10 minutes after you get a vaccine, it's because guys like Ted pass out.
6: And Reimer.
5: And Rhyme Time,
6: too.
5: He's
6: passed out?
7: Yeah. I don't like the needle.
6: Although you passed out something that wasn't even happening to you. It was happening to your wife.
5: You were holding your wife's hand.
7: Yes, and there was some discomfort with her, and I wasn't looking at it. And just, I could feel how uncomfortable she was as they were trying to put the needle into her, and didn't like that.
6: No.
7: Like the way she was squeezing my hand, I felt her.
5: Were responding to her discomfort.
7: Yes.
5: Yeah.
6: So here's how this went.
5: And that's why he passes out every single time they have sex.
6: Yeah. Well, it's that exhilarating.
5: He can feel how uncomfortable she is.
6: Anything that gets put in there, he's uncomfortable and he passes out. And then Walker told him. He has AIDS. Hopefully you're able to get a little bit of the work done before that happens, though. So with this annual physical, I love my doctor, Dr. Meek. He's fantastic. I see the same nurse there for like the last 6 years I've been going to this practice. Angie, she's phenomenal. So we kind of catch up and, you know, you get the basic. This is your basic. We're checking up on things. We're making sure that the body is still right. I encourage all men of a certain age, make sure you go and see a physician at least one time a year. And then don't let things pass. If you're feeling weird about something, call them back up. Just get yourself an appointment. That's exactly what they're there for.
5: I agree 100%.
6: There have been times I've gone there and I was just worried about something and there was nothing to worry
5: Sometimes
6: about.
5: Sometimes I go and just hang out in my doctor's office. I don't even have an appointment. Look, I just hang out.
6: This is what was going on because a lot of it is, it was only 20 or 30 minute type of type of appointment. A lot of it is just catching up with life and like what's going on. And so we almost do like sort of a mini therapy session, even though that's not what it is. It's just sort of housekeeping type of stuff. I swear to God, there was a point where I'm sitting on the butcher paper on the table there. And I'm like, you know, Doc, we got a lot of PSAs running during the show. And he's like, PSA, what are you talking about? I'm like, unpaid spots,
7: you know,
6: Doc.
7: Just like, you know? .org, you know, a lot of that.
6: I'm like, I'm convinced. I think in my career, we're going to see the end of radio as we know it, you know? I literally mentioned that at the annual physical. So we do the blood. We do the quick things, like checking the ears, all that, like joints and everything. And we do the cholesterol. I'm pretty good. Like you said, the cholesterol could go up a little bit. Eat some more fish, maybe. I'm like, I love fish.
5: Did you get your lab test back already?
6: No, but the cholesterol. He was able to, you know, check the cholesterol. And
5: but how could he check the cholesterol?
6: I'm sorry, blood pressure. Oh. Blood pressure, and just from talking to me about what the diet was, what my weight was, he felt that I'm going to be kind of in the same, like where I was last year, in that window of good cholesterol, could be a few points better. So you're right. We're going to see how I did when the blood work comes back. But the one thing, like, here's what I want to know from you, because we haven't done this the last 2 years, but I think he's checked it before. When do we have the old wiener and sacky check? Like, who's supposed to look at that? And
5: My doctor doesn't look at my wiener and sacky.
6: But when is this done? Is my question.
5: I mean, I think
6: if you're
5: exhibiting some symptoms, maybe they look at it, or maybe they can see something in your blood work that may give them a red flag. But
6: because I know from like pediatric visits, because, you know, a dad taking a kid to the doctors, like things are checked on an annual basis.
5: Yeah.
6: And it's very like, you know, very nuts and bolts, you know, no pun intended, just check, make sure everything looks right. Why do we then like get to a certain age?
5: Mine's more nut than bolt.
6: it's way more.
5: Yeah.
6: And so is mine. And why do we just not check as we continue to get older? I would think it's even more important to make sure that everything is where it's supposed to be.
5: I don't know.
6: Just telling you, feel free to look around next time.
5: So you almost wanted him. You wanted just, him.
6: Please.
5: Because
6: it feels
5: browse the inventory.
6: It feels off. It feels wrong. Like,
5: what do you mean it feels wrong? Why didn't you tell him then?
6: Well,
5: something?
6: Because I didn't want to make it.
5: No,
6: I didn't want to be weird about it.
5: No, that's when you say
6: it doesn't really feel wrong. But I would like to know about my daughter. Abnormally large sack, which you say yours is much bigger than mine. So I don't know how you aren't telling your doctor about your ridiculously large sack.
5: Because it's just skin and gravity. It's elephantitis or whatever it's called of the sack.
6: Mm.
5: What is she going to do? She's going to look at it? First of all, it's a she, you know?
6: Well,
5: I know they're professionals.
6: Yeah,
5: but
6: she's a professional. That's your doctor.
5: I know.
6: Whatever.
5: But, I don't know.
6: A little more embarrassing.
5: I like a female doctor for every other aspect except that.
6: You think doctors talk about us with their family?
5: Absolutely they do.
6: I know there's like HIPAA and all that, and you can't really talk about it with like other, but like the family's kind of like the vault, you know?
5: Can I tell you something with the whole privacy thing? It's all a bunch of crap. Let me tell you something. Doctors go home, they talk about you. Okay, they may not give your personal information to people, but they talk about you. They say, I saw a guy today. I know for a fact when I was an altar boy, that priests would talk to other priests about what they heard in confession.
6: Oh, really?
5: Absolutely.
6: Bob.
5: I know Timmy.
6: Killed somebody.
5: Timmy was in the confessional and he was admitting to some pretty gross smut. So keep an
6: Timmy
5: eye out for him.
6: He's addicted. He said he's at 7 times a day. 7. All right, good clean emails.
5: No, I got to pay off of my T's.
6: Fine.
5: Iowa State AD Jamie Pollard is all upset about the Big Ten and the SEC. He says about, you know, making their own rules and doing stuff. He says, that's what's frustrating to me. The same people that say they want rules only want rules if they don't apply to them. I said it 3 years ago, let them break away. I would turn it around and say we should break from them. Let them go. But they have to go all in on their sports and see how fun it is to play baseball and softball and track when it's just the 20 of you. That's what I think we should do. But I'm one person. Yes, you are one person. The Big 12, which you are a member of, is not going to break away because they know that hanging out with the Big 10 and the SEC is their cash cow. They know that the only reason people tune in to see Iowa State play football is because there's a chance that if they're good enough, they could go to the playoffs and play a team like Ohio State.
6: Mm-hmm.
5: I'm just saying.
6: And you're going to have to play those teams with the way the sport is going if you want to be a champion.
5: I understand the frustration. I get it. But sometimes I just hear these guys threaten, maybe we'll just go away. It's like, but you won't because you need the check to support those other sports that you're talking about.
6: I feel like the wrong guy is having this idea here, right? Because this is the Iowa State, the Ayahuasca State athletics director right here.
5: And again, I understand the frustration.
6: You're right. Like,
5: it would be
6: one thing for Bjork to come up with an idea like this.
5: Take things a little bit more seriously.
6: Mm-hmm. But I mean, you don't want the Big Ten and the SEC
5: to
6: do any kind of breakaway league.
5: His own conference.
6: Yeah, right. You need
5: the Big 12 needs these other conferences.
6: You need it to be the Big Four. And you're bottom two of that Big Four, and everybody knows it.
5: He is back from his cruise. He somehow did not get the hantavirus or Ebola. Name dropping with Jeff Rimmer coming up in 2 minutes. Common Man and Timmy on The Fan.
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4: We've got an accident blocking the left lane and causing some holdup on eastbound 70 on the west side after Wilson Road. Emergency crews are on scene, so expect extra delay. And we've got a 15-minute delay on westbound 670 from 71 to Neal Avenue. 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
5: 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He's back, and he's back on the Bryant Heating and Cooling Systems Fan Guest Hotline. Hello, Rims.
10: Good afternoon, guys, and I missed you terribly.
5: I missed you, too. We're going to talk about your trip. We're going to do all that. But before we get into the funny stuff, Billy Davidge passed away. And I saw that news today, and he was a longtime Blue Jackets broadcaster. He was an Ohio State guy. He helped found the hockey program at Miami University. I mean, longtime Central Ohio guy. I know you worked with him for a long time. Give me your thoughts on Billy.
10: Well, he was a terrific ambassador from even before the team ever played a game. He was involved in scouting. And then moved into the booth to provide Columbus Blue Jacket fans with an entertaining and informative radio broadcast right here on 97.1 The Fan with George Matthews. He has fought a courageous battle here for the last several years, had multiple myeloma, had a stroke here a few years ago, and he was always battling Billy. He will be missed. He was certainly somebody in the community that was all Blue Jacket. And whenever he could talk to anybody about the Columbus Blue Jackets, take pictures, whatever anyone ever asked, he was always willing to take pictures, talk Blue Jackets hockey, and even on the golf course, offer tips, and he offered me a few along the way. He was an excellent golfer and an excellent teacher. And as you said, he will be missed.
6: Yeah, that was a good one there, Jeff. Also about, you know, his love of the game of golf, me being a golf lover as well. He was big in the community with the game. But, you know, Mike and I talk a lot about the relationship, the bond that fans have with the local broadcasters. That's what's great about, you know, baseball, basketball, hockey, is we get to know our team sportscasters. Maybe people don't spend as much time thinking about what your relationships are like with each other and how much that sort of makes your job easier, Jeff, when you can love a friend so much and get along with somebody that much when you're going to work every day to bring out the best broadcast you possibly can.
10: No question. No question, Timmy. And Bill always went out of his way for all the broadcasters and quite frankly, for all the media. And that's what sets, and I've said it many, many times, and it'll be in my book, that's what sets Columbus apart from so many other cities and why Columbus is so great and means so much to all of us.
5: Name dropping with Jeff Rimmer. Rimmer, you were on a 2-week cruise. Now, tell us where you went and give me some highlights from the cruise.
10: Well, the ship was outstanding. We were on Explora 2, did that last year, and we returned with a different cruise this year. We started in Athens, Greece, spent a couple of days there. Had a wonderful time seeing the sights, went on to Mykonos and several other Greek islands. It was absolutely just a terrific 2 weeks. Made a lot of friends on the ship, and looking forward again next year to perhaps take yet another cruise. But it was, I can't say anything other than it was just simply spectacular. My wife and I had a great time.
6: It's a lot of time to pass when you're on a cruise. My parents just did one of these like 17-day cruises across the Atlantic. You do any of the dancing, Brims? You get out there and dance?
10: No, I didn't get up there and dance, but saw some great entertainment. And I'll tell you, it was an improvement over last year's cruise. We had some outstanding Vegas and even the resident entertainers. It was great. I mean, we got off the ship, did some excursions, but ultimately, I mean, the 2 weeks just kind of flew by.
5: What are we talking about on the cruise for entertainment? Like a Frankie Valli? Frankie Valli on the cruise?
6: we're into Frankie Valli here lately. He's got to do something.
10: No, there was no Frankie Valli there, but there was a Billy Joel tribute, piano player. A piano player that was, I mean, he was just out of sight. He was so good.
5: What's your favorite Billy Joel song? Candle in the Wind?
6: It's a good one.
10: No.
6: It's up there.
10: No,
6: When a Man Loves a Woman?
10: No. I also want to say Ollie Nez, made friends with Ollie Nez, who's an outstanding saxophone player. He's from the UK, Wales specifically. I'll tell you, this guy was fantastic. And we plan on getting together with him. He'll be making a trip here to South Florida. In fact, I might even get him a couple of gigs here.
6: Is he as good as the big man?
10: Let me tell you, he was pretty close. Pretty close. It was just a great trip all the way around. But glad to be home.
5: All right. Well, we're glad that you're here. 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You want to talk about your friends, Rims?
10: Never refuse. 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They're on Hamilton Road, right there near the airport.
5: Rims, I want to talk about the Montreal Canadiens. I'm not the type of guy who says, oh, this is a team of destiny, because I think it's a bunch of crap. But Montreal, at times this postseason, has looked like they don't belong on the same ice as whoever they're playing. I mean, even that game 7, they spent 40 minutes on their heels for the most part, and yet they still find a way to win that series and win that game. Give me your thoughts on what we've seen from Montreal so far.
10: Well, I watched, by the way, flying home from Montreal, coincidentally. Our plane was late. We flew from Venice to Montreal, and the plane was late, so I literally sat in my seat and turned on the monitor in front of me, and I watched the entire game on my monitor in French. So it was quite an experience. But I did get up at 1 o'clock in the morning for game 7 in the first round series, and with Tampa, enjoyed that immensely. My wife didn't necessarily like it because I had the iPad going, but I watched the entire game. Hey, give a lot of credit to those players on the ice. They found a way to win. You don't always put your best foot forward and play your best game, and you're right. In that deciding game, Buffalo certainly took control in the second period and dominated. Could have won in the overtime as well, but ever the opportunist, Newhook, who's had an outstanding second round series and now has, what, 7 goals in the playoffs, including a few game winners. You got to give them credit, and they are superbly coached by Marty St. Louis, who Blue Jacket fans will remember came briefly with John Tortorella to run the Columbus power play. He's done a great job. The players just love him, and they're going to have their hands full here with Carolina.
6: Yeah, you got the Ohio State goaltender doing a great job for them. On the other side, Rims, what about this series here that's about to start? Avalanche and Golden Knights. Who you like there?
10: It's over. It's over. Colorado will win that series. John Tortorella will find out if he's going to stay coaching that team for next year. I don't think Colorado is going to look at anything more than 4 or 5-game series with Vegas. I think they're that good.
6: Now, he just buried them right off the top right there.
5: I said this a couple weeks back, Rims. I don't know who the hell beats the Colorado Avalanche. I really don't.
10: No, you're right. Want to talk very briefly. I don't know how much time we got left, so I want to get a couple things in. Charlie Coyle gets that contract. It's well-deserved, but it comes at the expense of Boone Jenner. The announcement was made here in the last 24, 36 hours that didn't look like Jenner would be back. He's hired a new agent. I think he's a little upset the way things ended. And, of course, the comment made by Rick Bowness that they've got to change the culture. Obviously, it starts with the captain. So, and I know that Boone was pretty upset about it. I don't blame him, but perhaps he and Marchman and Goodbranson may be victims of free agency and will move on. Also, got a bit of a rumor here for you, a rumor. If I'm the Blue Jackets, Brady Tkachuk, he may not be too much longer as captain of the Ottawa Senators. And the rumor is that here in South Florida, Bill Zito, the former Jackets assistant GM, might be making a play with a 9th pick and several other pieces, complimentary pieces, to pry him loose. My thought is, why not the Blue Jackets and some of these other NHL teams, and I'm sure teams like the New York Rangers, who have expressed some interest previously, and other teams in the NHL may look at Brady Tkachuk, and if Ottawa is going to move him, I think some of these other teams, including Columbus, should take a long, hard look.
5: Rims, I'm glad you're off the cruise. You didn't have any hantavirus, none of that?
10: No, I am 100%. Let me touch wood here. I'm healthy, ready to go, in great shape, and I can't wait for a return trip to Columbus for the launch of It Doesn't Get Any Better Than This.
5: When is the book officially coming out, Rims?
10: It will be out in September. We will have a launch party in Columbus, and you will be getting an advanced copy. So send that $30 or $29.95.
5: I got to pay for my own advanced copy?
10: You take it well, don't you?
6: All right. I should be able to pay for an advanced copy.
5: No,
6: you should get one for free.
5: You're not in the book. I'm in the book.
6: I know, but I could read about you in the. I work with you.
5: I'll give you my
6: I've
5: copy
6: with Rimmer now.
5: I'll read my copy first on the crapper, and then I'll give it to you.
6: I gotta get your. I have to get your tainted copy.
5: Oh, you're gonna get my taint. You're
6: no,
5: gonna get.
6: I don't want it. You're

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1: Only reasonable option, and you do have to obviously have a very long shirt
2: ask you this question. If you're in that kind of situation, though, in public, how are you getting it up the waistband? Like, how are you managing to do that?
1: You got to do it fast.
2: Okay.
1: Fast.
3: I think if, you know, you're in school, I would just put like a backpack over it or something. I just walk with my backpack in the front.
1: That's dumb. Everyone would point at you and say, ha ha, Mikey's got a boner.
3: Who's to say they didn't?
1: Put your JanSport in front of your bone. You can't do that.
2: I didn't think I was going to get a JanSport reference today.
3: That's why you come on this show, Beamer.
1: Here we got Chris, my GCBs. Common man, stop being a ketchup racist. Who died and said Chicagoans are in charge of making the rules of what people can slather on their wieners? Do you know what is on a Chicago dog? Tomatoes. You tell people not to put ketchup on their tube steak, then put ketchup embryos on the Chicago dog? If this racism continues, I contend.
3: He contends.
1: That Walker told you that you have AIDS.
3: First of all, this is what I said to Timmy earlier. I'm not going and knocking the ketchup out of your hands. You're free to use it. All right, this isn't North Korea. Enjoy your ketchup on your hot dog. However, that does not make you immune from my judgment. My judgment will last forever. I judge you, Timmy.
2: You a ketchup dog guy?
1: So here was the thing.
3: Just say yes. Just say yes. You are.
1: Yes. I think we get a little.
3: Yeah, Beamer's with me.
1: Yeah, I know. I just think I love a Carolina style dog all the way. Yeah. Like we're picking, you know, I'm not. And there's a place that I would go to that did not allow ketchup. And I absolutely respected that. Like, I have the dogs their way. Whatever you sling them, I'll have them. But if you're at a baseball game and there's, like, nothing there and you got a naked dog. I agree. Stadium mustard is good. But I don't mind having both. Like, so I did some Saturday or Sunday afternoon, fire up the grill, did a hot dog lunch. Mm-hmm. Had a pack of Nathan's all beef hot dogs in
2: delicious.
1: There.
2: Delicious.
3: He springs for the good dogs. That's
1: good dogs,
3: the thing.
1: Yeah. And I even, you know what I even found?
2: Just raw dog them at that point.
3: That's right.
2: That's what I'll do.
1: They're honestly not bad doing
3: delicious
1: it that way.
3: Delicious flavor.
1: Yeah. They're not bad doing it that way. I also noticed I had like a little trick that I didn't even try to do because I'm not into like the overly like grilled buns. I don't know about you guys. I like the soft bun. Mm-hmm. Like my dad used to put the buns upside down on the grill. He'd burn the ever living crap out of them. And I didn't like that. Too toasty. But I had them on the plate next to the Blackstone. And the wind kind of blew a little bit and just ever so slightly toasted the edge of those hot dog buns while they were just sitting next to
3: the grill. What about a New England style hot dog bun? Mm,
2: the best.
3: Split
1: top is good.
3: Oh,
1: yeah.
3: Because then what you can do is you have essentially just naked bread on both sides. You can butter that bad boy up and then give that a little Blackstone treatment.
2: Butter your bread.
1: Butter that bread. All right, I got one from Robert. Says, my guys. Says, it's been a minute since I've messaged you guys. Thanks for the laughs. In the wake of the Cavs' disastrous loss last night. My God, right, Beamer? My question for you GCBs is this. For the teams you cheer for, what difficult losses by your favorite teams still haunt you to this day? He says the 2019 OSU Clemson. Yeah, that's a good one.
3: I was going to say
1: that's a good one.
3: That's the one.
1: And
3: if J.K. Dobbins knew how to catch a screen pass.
1: Well, there was a lot of things in that. There was a lot more, like fumbling. What did we try to do on special teams?
2: No, that was the Georgia game. That was the Kirby game. That was like 22 when Marv got knocked out.
1: There was some special teams nightmare in the Clemson game as well.
2: Olave breaking off the route there.
1: Yeah. For Fields trying to get the equalizer at the end. But to bring one up that's
3: was
1: not
3: that
1: going to feel
3: or
1: good
3: was
1: about.
3: That CJ?
1: Fields.
2: Yeah.
1: Justin Fields in the Clemson game. That was, I want to say, the first Ryan Day loss. Because he came in and had the three games when Urban was dealing with his issues, got that TCU win as part of that three-pack, and then ripped through the first season, and that was the first.

0: first loss right at the very, very end of that.
1: Yeah, that was a tough one.
2: You could be right.
3: All right, Beamer, what's coming up on the Buckeye Show tonight?
0: Michigan State game 2015.
1: Yeah, also very tough.
0: My God.
1: Coming up tonight, guys, Justin Zwick is hanging out with me this evening. We'll check in with Austin Ward with what's going on with the Buckeyes around 6:15. Spencer Holbrook of Letterman Row is going to join us at 7:30. And Ward Manuel's trying to clean up Michigan one position at a time.
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0: This is what we're here for. Brad says, how you doing, Tress? Says, I live in Worthington, and I had JT's Pizza for the first time ever. That parm garlic crust is absolutely silly good.
3: I'm not lying to you.
0: My question, can I get a gift card to go back?
3: Get out of here.
0: I can't go back without one because I'll damage my bank account too much. Can't afford it because my wedding is 60 days away. Anyways, it's Cavs and 7.
3: Hell
0: no,
3: with the wedding.
0: No, Brad, Cavs have lost already.
3: Get married at JT's.
1: It's one game.
3: No, it's over. It's Beamer, it's done.
0: They lost.
1: I turned it on last night. They were up 20. I'm like, oh, good for them.
0: Yeah, no, yeah, it's over. Flip it off. Going to game 2,
1: yeah,
0: right?
1: They won.
0: Great.
1: They won
0: you win on the road, you're going to win the series.
3: Yep. Tomorrow on this show, it's a Too Hot Thursday. Teddy returns from whatever the hell he's doing today. Thanks, Reimer.
6: Hey, had fun.
3: What are you doing tonight? You have a little dinner tonight?
6: Yeah.
3: What are you having?
6: I might make an egg and cheese sandwich. Or frozen pizza.
1: I thought you didn't like cheese.
6: I like it with eggs.
0: All right. Reimer, you're a weird guy.
3: He also likes ketchup on his hot dog, Timmy.
1: He got mad because he spilled applesauce on himself. I said, you're 3 years old.
3: When did you spill applesauce on yourself?
6: Earlier in the
1: here
6: show.
1: You did?
6: Yeah, I was standing right here eating it. The last drop just spilled down my shirt.
1: My Mott's.
3: All right, see you tomorrow.
0: Shirt's Mott's?
3: Well, Musselman's?
0: Oh my God.
3: Can you name me another applesauce
0: no,
3: brand?
0: I think that's the two.
3: Little Musselman, little Eric Musselman.
0: Eric Musselman.
3: All right, see you tomorrow. Common Man and Timmy on the Fan.
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7: Watch for some slowdown due to a crash in the left lane on eastbound 70 on the west side after Wilson Road. When we've got about a 25-minute delay on northbound 270 on the east outer belt from 670 to 161. 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
19: Good evening, I'm Nate Putterbother, Sports Update. This afternoon, the Columbus Blue Jackets confirmed the passing of Bill Davidge at age 72. Bill spent 2 decades with the club as the longtime color analyst for both television and radio, as well as scout for the organization. He was also the first ever varsity coach of Miami, Ohio's hockey program. College baseball this afternoon saw Ohio State keep their season alive, beating Rutgers 3-2 in the Big Ten tournament. Pierce Herrenbrook pitched the first complete game in the tournament in 2 years. They face either Washington or Michigan tomorrow night at 7. Afternoon baseball saw the Reds beat the Phillies 9-4, handing Phillies interim manager Don Mattingly his first series loss. NBA playoffs tonight see that San Antonio looking to go up 2-0 on OKC, and in the Stanley Cup playoffs, the Golden Knights are at the Colorado Avalanche to begin the West Finals. 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
20: 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Devin Smith got it at the 5 and into the end zone. 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
20: 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Kraft shoots it high on the right for 3. 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
1: Off and rolling here on a Wednesday. I am Brandon Beam hanging out with our guy. He is Justin Zwick. We got Nate Dogg behind the glass this evening. Jay-Z, happy rainy, cold Wednesday to you and the beautiful Columbus, Ohio, my friend. What's going on? Good to talk to you.
23: It's good to be talked to, but what a terrible day outside. I have had the shivers all day long with this damp, cool weather that we had after 80 degrees, it felt like yesterday.
1: Yeah, 90 degrees, yeah. 80 degrees. I mean, it had, we'd been living high on the hog.
23: We've been living large here. We had a couple 80-degree days in April early on, yeah. So we were getting a little taste of, you know, what's to come, and then it just, they rip it away from you.
1: I did.
23: Yeah, in like a day. It's just like, come on.
1: Cold and rainy.
23: But, you know, hey, it's a Wednesday in the spring. School's about to be out, and kids are about to be on summer break. Hopefully the football team's getting back to campus here in the next week or so. I don't know when they have to come back, but
1: yeah, they'll be back. Some
23: things are starting to happen. You know, summertime always goes fast. It's always a good time of year. Best time of year in Ohio.
1: I would say post Memorial Day. They'll get back at some point next week. See some of those guys rattling around for the Memorial Tournament. So I know that they'll be back.
23: They'll be back for that. Yes.
1: In Columbus for the Memorial, which takes place 2 weeks from tomorrow. Which is always the unofficial start of summer, I feel like, the Memorial Tournament here in Central Ohio. So very much looking forward to that. Was there any better feeling, though, like growing up? So, I mean, I know that, you know, your daughters are going through it right now. You said your youngest, her last day is tomorrow, or was it today?
23: Today she has a little picnic or something.
1: Yeah, something fun. Was there anything better than growing up and getting into, like, the last week, last day of school, and just knowing, like, that summer was right around the corner? And that you were just going to be free for a little bit. And
23: the,
1: I know that it was
23: good old days.
1: Yeah. And I mean, you know, once you get into high school and everything, you start playing sports and, you know, your summers are really accounted for. Summer mornings, summer afternoons, summer evenings. But yeah, God, that last week of school was always just the best feeling.
23: It was
1: like growing up, knowing that you had completed another year. And even though you probably went crazy during the summer, we're looking forward to going back to school by the time the end of summer rolled around. That first week of summer vacation was just always pinnacle, like, childhood experience.
23: Yeah, not having to set an alarm or worry about waking up early. I mean, it's, they're excited about it. You know, it's so funny, though, after the entire school year, my daughter on Monday falls asleep on the way home from school, wakes up, tells grandma, I'm just not used to school days yet. You just had a whole year of them. What are you talking about? It's Monday.
1: Listen here, I wasn't used to them, and I did 16 years of school days.
23: I'm still not used to
1: it. Yeah, I'm not either. Up early for that. 7 o'clock. But, what is Willie? What are you doing up at 7 o'clock? Go back to bed. I will say the one unintended good consequence about it being rainy and cloudy this morning is that the big dog did sleep in until like 8:15, which was a major win for everybody. Yeah,
23: music to my ears. Yeah. Like kids sleeping in past 8 o'clock.
1: Yeah, I'm like, what is, like, I had to turn, like, check the monitor.
23: Is everything okay?
1: Like, is he breathing in there? Because usually it's like 6:45, 7 o'clock. He's up, he's yelling, he's ready.
23: You're ready to go.
1: To go. And then he went upstairs. He's like, oh, hey, look, Benjamin's still sleeping. And he's like shaking the bassinet. I'm like, yeah, he's still sleeping, man. Leave him alone. Leave him alone. Leave him alone. 2 minutes later, hey, look, he's up.
23: He's awake.
1: Yeah, I wonder why. Yeah. I wonder why he's awake. But yeah, unintended consequences of the rain are pretty good. We got a great show lined up for you here this evening. Austin Ward's going to join us coming up here at 6:17. We'll talk some Buckeyes with him. We'll effort Joshua Perry coming up here at 6:30 this evening. Which team? I want you to be thinking about this. All right. Last week we did, like, I tiered off the Big Ten teams for everyone, and I want you to be thinking about this. Nate, you as well. Which Big Ten teams are we in on, and which Big Ten teams are we out on for the upcoming 2026 season? We'll do that coming up at 6:46. Get into the Pulse at 7 o'clock, and then Spencer Holbrook of Letterman Row, he's going to join us coming up here at 7:30. You know, Jay-Z, I did a show with you, I believe it was last Monday, or a couple of Mondays ago. I don't know. Time flies when you're having fun. You're like, hey, did you see the, you know, the American Football Coaches Association come out, like, in support of the 2014 playoff? I'm like, we're not going to get there. All it's been this week from the Big Ten spring meetings has just been 2014 playoff, 2014 playoff, 2014 playoff. And so this came out today. I was reading this from ESPN, one of like the five outlets that got to cover the Big Ten spring meetings in Rancho Palos Verdes, California. Here's what Tony Petitti had to say about the 16-team college football playoff compared to the 24. We've had zero conversation about 16. Plan B is what we have now. We would stay with what we have now. So there's not even an ongoing discussion whether, like,
23: they
1: didn't or not
23: even bring up the possibility of, hey, what if everybody wants to go to 16?
1: And I always thought, like, in my natural, you know, at least progression that, okay, it's 16 teams. That's probably what you're going to go to. And then it'll be a few years. You'll mess around and then you'll go to 24. So it doesn't seem like that's the case. And we know that Greg Sankey and the SEC are hell bent on staying at 12, which I said this on last night's show. And I will say it again. I'm for go SEC in that fact, because I think it's the most competitive with 12. Thought the 4 was fine. I don't know why you skipped 8 to go to 12, but you're at 12 now and it seems to be working out pretty good. Here's also what Tony Petitti had to say. When I was at Major League Baseball, we never had to convince anybody that keeping more teams in the race is better for everybody and the fans. Like, we never had to do that. I feel like in this space, like, we're kind of being asked to do that. It's almost counterintuitive. I think that the more teams alive as late as possible is a fundamental way that I thought about it when we're changing the playoff schedule. The only difference between Major League Baseball and college football is that one league you play 162 games and the other league you play 12. And the whole argument about expanding the college football playoff to 24 teams is that you are going to devalue the regular season. You have 162 data points in Major League Baseball to make sure that you're in the playoffs. Come college football time, come the fall, Justin, you've got 12 of them. And if you expand to 24, we'll see 8-4 teams on a regular basis get into the college football playoff.
23: Yeah, I agree, and I don't like it as well, but it doesn't sound like from that article, money-wise, which, I mean, we all know what's pushing any of this, correct, right? I mean, it's all about money.
1: Always has.
23: It always has been, which is probably why we skipped right past 8 and went to 12, because, you know, they were going to get more money for this deal that or whatever deal they put in place with the TV rights. And, you know, if you're getting rid of them, what do they say, $200 million, if you get rid of the Big Ten or the championship games, that you'd be losing. So going to 16 probably doesn't cover that if you want to have that. Not, I guess I didn't see in there. If we stay at 12, are we still getting rid of?
1: No, it plays as normal. Everything's
23: staying. So you have your championship games just like we have.
1: Conference championship this weekend past year. Is normal. Yeah. Army Navy is normal.
23: Yeah, so everything stays the same there. Mm-hmm. Yeah. So I mean, if you move and get more teams, I can understand with money being the only thing that really matters, you got to have the 24 to try and make up that money you're going to lose from those championship weekends. I just don't like it at all. I don't think, I mean, I don't know if you can say, all right, we're going to go 24 teams, but if you have 4 losses, you can't get in. I mean, like, how do you keep it?
1: But that eliminates.
23: Yes, I know. You can't do it.
1: And with the Big Ten and the SEC having to agree on something in order for this change to happen, to go to 24 teams, teams who are 8-4 and getting in the college football playoff would only benefit Big Ten and SEC teams. Like an 8-4 ACC team is not likely getting in the college football.
23: Yeah, and then what games at the end of the year from, all right, so say you're the 24th ranked team and you're playing somebody not ranked, you beat them, do you move up to 22? I mean, is that what he's talking about? Oh, no, you're going to still play that game. It really matters to you because you're going to move up to 22 if you beat an unranked team. Like, those games are still not going to move the needle or matter, I would think, in a lot of cases.
1: I think, and we'll ask Austin here when he comes on with us in a couple of minutes, but I think it was Bill Connolly of ESPN, like, put out like the actual matchups, what a 2014 playoff would have looked like last year. And you had USC and Virginia in the first round. I'm like, I'm good. I don't need to watch USC and Virginia in a playoff.
23: Now, what they know is that we will watch. Yeah, yes. That's what they know about us, is we will yell and complain about things.
1: Like Gollum with the ring. I need it. I want it. I got to have it.
23: And you just lost me there. But
1: Nate got it.
23: Yeah. Yeah. But I mean, just keep it at 12. Keep it. I mean, you don't need to just flood this thing with teams that aren't going to have a shot. You know, I don't think USC, I mean, I think they would smoke Virginia last year.
1: Mm-hmm.
23: But I don't think they have a chance of going much further than that, you know, just based off of what they had. And
1: I mean, Tulane was the 24th ranked team in the country last year, and they got into the playoffs, right? And it was a great season by Tulane, and they got in the playoffs in the way that it's written in the college football playoff rules. Like, the highest ranked group of 4, non-group of 4 champion is going to get into the playoffs, right? Like, so they were ranked 24th. What happened in that first game? Got slaughtered. Got slaughtered. And so, why?
23: Now, maybe they'll say, well, if we'd have played, what would they have played in the new? It would have been
1: Team 9 would have. I don't know.
23: It wouldn't matter. Let's just say what it is.
1: Yeah.
23: It wouldn't have mattered.
1: No, it wouldn't.
23: I just, it just comes back to the money. This is the only reason that they would want to be doing this. Maybe understanding like championship games at the end of the year aren't maybe the best for this situation, having 12 teams. So maybe there's a reason they want to kind of get rid of that and get move on from that. But other than that, there's no other reason than we're going to make more money if we do this.
1: Yeah, I mean,
23: because they don't really care about an 8-4 team getting in to play to have a chance to win a playoff game when they're not going to have a chance to really win a national championship.
1: I remember you and I sitting here doing the show the Wednesday before the Big Ten championship game. And like, I think the overwhelming thought going into Ohio State versus Indiana in Indianapolis last year in the first weekend of December, it's like, all right, this is great. Like, you're playing for the number one seed. Both teams are going to get a bye. Nobody's going to get too fired up about it. Win, loss, draw. What happened after that game? Everybody was fired up about it. Everybody was on pins and needles about the way Ohio State performed, and that kind of followed over to the way that they played against Miami. So I'm with you on that. And also, you had 20 million people watch Ohio State and Indiana in that Big Ten championship game, which was quote-unquote meaningless.
23: Yeah, it was. It was meaningless, but on the flip side of that, you had an Indiana team who's never done this before, right? Yeah. So, I mean, that brought a lot of viewers, a lot of eyeballs to the game. Just because all season long they were undefeated and, you know, what they were able to do. Yeah, like, all right, we're going to find out this weekend against Ohio State if they're real. And, you know, they were. We still have screenshots of us being inside the 10-yard line multiple times and coming away with nothing. So, I mean, we kind of shot ourselves in the foot there. But that story last year, and it's going to continue. I mean, that game when we go to Indiana this year.
1: Oh, it's going to be great.
23: It'll be huge, huge numbers.
1: It's the biggest home game they've ever had.
23: 1,000%. So, I don't know. This whole 24 thing, I like how the Big Ten is basically saying we're either going to stay here or we're going to go for the gusto.
1: Just fine. I'm going for 12.
23: Yeah.
1: Stay at 12.
23: Yeah, stay at 12. I'd be one. And I'm kind of happy that SEC is like putting their foot down a little bit because you know what? Thank you for being the voice of reason in a way.
1: Thank you, Greg.
0: Yeah. The downstream thing no one is talking about with all this, you know, with the rush to go to 24, they're already having to fit crap teams into bowl games at the end of the year because they can't find teams good enough to play. Yeah. Now we're taking away another 15 teams away from the bowl games. I'm waiting for like 3-10 teams to get in the bowl games next year. They're not getting rid of any of them to expand the playoffs.
1: Well, no way, Nate. I mean, financial dollars are tied to those bowl games, but they are meaningless.
23: Totally. Yeah. Well, I mean, it went from having, you know, the bowl games that you tried to get to, and that was your prize at the end of the year to
1: year six.
23: There's 35 of them. We got to find all these teams to play for them. Just win six games, please, and we'll put you in a bowl game.
1: I feel so good about winning six games.
23: Like, why?
1: Now you're 2-10.
23: Welcome to the Pinstripe Bowl,
1: buddy. Austin Ward, he's going to join the program. We'll talk some Buckeyes with him next. It's the Buckeye Show on The Fan.
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5: From the Logan AC and Heat Services Weather Center.
13: Well, gradually turning drier overnight into Thursday morning across central Ohio. On Thursday, turning sunny, a dry day, but still cool with low 70s across central Ohio. On Friday, dry in the morning, and then a high chance of rain afternoon and Friday night into Saturday morning. That is your 97.1 The Fan weather forecast. I'm 10 Weather Impact Chief Meteorologist Chris Tomer.
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1: Hey now, my guy Justin Zwick here this evening. Thanks everybody for watching, for listening. Right now we head up to the Bryant Heating and Cooling Systems Fan Guest Hotline, checking with a guy who's going to be with us tomorrow evening. He is Austin Ward, A-Ward Sports. Happy Wednesday to you. I bet you're glad you got your round of golf in yesterday instead of today, buddy.
28: I'm not sure that we could have managed that today. What a crazy stretch of weather. That's Beamer, I think how I've started to realize how old I am, is that I just am fascinated by the weather and I check the updates, and maybe I'm catching up with old Brim Cantori with trying to figure out when it's going to rain and how much it's going to rain. And I just check the forecast for what it's going to be like in New Braunfels this weekend. Now I'm starting to truly feel old, although my body is also making me feel old because walking 18 holes yesterday, I don't feel as fresh as I would like.
23: Does that mean you were carrying a lot of swings around that golf course yesterday? What's that? What's that total look like?
28: I don't know what you mean, Justin. That doesn't. But when you play matches, you don't worry about that, right? You just try and win, and that happened. Okay.
1: Austin played his own ball yesterday.
23: Wow, Justin. Own ball, no two man scramble, huh? Wow, the commission feels about that.
28: I was invited, so I don't get to make the rules, and I don't know how much. And that probably would have helped the caddies, to be honest with you, because they had a lot of work to do in our group, and they had to scatter around. We had two with our group, which was a lovely experience. Those guys did a great job. Had to be called in on a couple rules decisions, which Ooh. Was meaningful as well. But I guess for me, it doesn't matter to go see a new course. And it's like, oh, I got a chance to play such and such place. It'll ruin it to play a two-man scramble. No, it won't. It'll make it a lot more enjoyable for everybody. And maybe next time on those media outings, they can take my advice. But I know that the next time that I play with you and Beamer and Reimer, that will be the rules showcase. And we'll take carts, and we may have a soda.
1: What's feeling the worst on your body right now? Because I got this Theragun in here, Austin. I can bring it in for you tomorrow. If you
23: He's got
1: it.
23: Some remedies for back pain if you're starting to feel anything lower.
1: Between me and you, we may have one functional body tomorrow.
28: Did you just say something about your back? You cut out, but
23: he's playing injured right now. Yeah, he's got a bad back with a Theragun.
1: I've got a Theragun with me if you need it.
28: Oh, okay, goodness. Well, we've really upgraded from the heating pad. but we are getting up there in age, but it'd be great to get out there. And it was great to also swing by the Woody Hayes Athletic Center today, Beamer, and catch up with Kevin Reese, because that guy's got a lot going on. I know that. Jay-Z, there were hundreds and hundreds of socks back there in the equipment room. So
23: much better than the ones they gave us back in the day.
28: Yeah, you might want to swing by, because I'm told that Bob has been loading up on socks and underwear for several years. So I guess maybe there's a former player discount that I wasn't aware of.
23: But they'll charge me extra. What are you doing here, guy? Get out.
28: You might want to look into that.
23: Yeah,
1: Austin, did you ask him or someone on the equipment staff about the helmet stickers? Did that question make it to the interview?
28: Absolutely, because Kevin knew it was coming. He was listening to the Buckeye Show on Tuesday night. He heard you say that. So I saw. Now, it's cool. So what we kind of did, Beamer, today was a little bit of a hybrid between just a normal, you know, stand-up interview, and then like 10 or 15 minutes or so of like notebook style.
1: Ooh.
28: We switched out the cameras, and then Kevin Reese took us on a little bit of a tour of his, the heartbeat, I guess, of the Woody Hayes Athletic Center, where everything really happens. So, you know, saw the drawer where those Buckeye Leaf stickers are kept, you know, asked about that process and the pressure and stress that comes with that. Hasn't been fully restocked yet for the 2026 season, because I looked in there, I was like, well, that's not nearly enough stickers. Like, they're going to score a lot more touchdowns and force a lot more turnovers. You're going to need to get some. He said, don't worry about that. It's May. So I did ask about the stickers. We are going to schedule that interview for Tuesday of next week.
1: Nice.
28: So you can look forward to that on the beat next week, which is helpful for me, because I'm going to be, you know, leaving for Texas on Friday night. So that gives us a little bit of leeway with the scheduling and not having to record any podcasts that might go out of time or not have the timeliness needed that we pride ourselves on, Beamer. So it was fun. It was great to be back there. I've peeked into the room before, but I haven't had a chance to really see how some of that magic happens back there. We got an up close look at those new jerseys and everything else that's gone into, you know, the closet, as they call it now, for the Buckeyes. So I had a great time, and I really appreciate Kevin taking that time and Ohio State allowing us to maybe tell that story a little bit.
23: Without giving too much of the story away, was there like a committee of players that helped him with the jerseys, or was it just something that he kind of went with on tradition, you know, what we've had in the past, what we were trying to get back to?
28: Yeah, it's kind of a far-ranging process, Jay-Z. I think he said that the first time that there had been conversations about this iteration of the Tunnel Vision, the all black, that had started around 2023. I'd have to double check, but I had talked to him in the past about, you know, the example I use all the time is how long it took for the Land of Gray or Land of the Wolves gray jerseys to be made, and how it had sort of passed the window where Ohio State was actually using that as a mantra. It's like, well, it's an 18-month process. It's a 24-month process. And so, you know, players were involved. Nike execs were involved. The athletic department is involved. There's so many people that get, feedback, you know, and licensing and getting Ohio State to sign off and this and that and the other things. It's far more complicated than probably anybody would want it to be. But I think that's also why it's so gratifying you know, for the people in the equipment room and for Kevin, maybe specifically when you get to the end of the process and you see what it's going to look like. And, you know, one thing about it where it's not even, it's not even really necessarily one person who will decide when they're going to wear it, because, you know, sort of what the way I understand it is that Ohio State, they want to wear the tunnel vision. They want to wear the all blacks. They're designed to be worn at night. And
1: as you would believe, as you would think, yeah.
28: Exactly. And you know, something like the color rush, you know, not necessarily has to be worn for that specifically. So maybe that would be, you know, a 3:30 game. I don't know. It's none of that stuff has been nailed down, but like there's the loose ideas for this is when that should be worn. This would be worn at this time. And so some of it will now have the flexibility where, you know, it's not going to be decided right now or in June or July. You know, if Fox or if NBC says this is going to be a primetime game, the Buckeyes are going to be under the lights in the horseshoe, then they would say, well, cool, we've got that covered. That becomes a tunnel vision game. You know, maybe similar with the Sub-Zeros, the all whites on the road. You know, it'll be sort of up to the situation, and they'll have the flexibility now built in where you have all five sets of these uniforms. And when those kickoff times come, then you can sort of plan accordingly from there, which is, you know, which is nice. I think it's a little bit, probably a load off of the shoulders of Kevin Reese to know that you've got all that and you have a plan in place no matter what the kickoff times wind up being. So I think that part is pretty cool, and there's still, you know, opportunities down the road where they could add to that. But five for now and 12 games and some of the built-in flexibility depending on how that schedule shakes out.
1: Austin, always appreciate the time. Thanks for hopping on with us. Anything else you'd like to add for the Buckeyes before we get you out of here?
28: No, I mean, we've got a couple hours. We can get into it.
1: All right. Sounds good, buddy. Have a great evening. Rest and recover. All right.
28: Will do. See you guys.
1: There he goes. Austin Ward with us here on the Bryant Heating and Cooling Systems Fan Guest Hotline. Joshua Perry, he's going to join us. We'll talk some college football with him coming up here in 2 minutes. It's the Buckeye Show on the...
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1: Hanging out, my guy Justin Zwick here this evening. I want to let you know that we here on the Buckeye Show, sponsored by our good friends over at CareSource. Right now, we head out to the Bryant Heating and Cooling Systems Fan Guest Hotline. Check with our guy. He is Joshua Perry. JP, thanks for the time. Always appreciate it. 12 teams, 16 teams, 24 teams, Big Ten on one side, ACC, Big 12 on one side, and then Greg Sankey and the SEC on another. Just another normal spring day for the Big Ten. Joshua, happy Wednesday to you.
0: Man, let's just go back to the BCS. Why don't we just do that?
23: Yeah, please.
0: Let's just go to just one national championship game. We get back to the New Year's Six bowl system. We keep the other bowls alive. This playoff expansion, I understand where people are coming from with it, right? Like, they want more TV inventory that matters late in the year. They want to be able to sell all of that. Everybody's looking for revenue, which, by the way, nobody says, oh, we gotta pull back on spending. Maybe, you know, maybe $15 million for a coach isn't a wise financial decision for a university. Maybe $15 million on a roster isn't a wise decision for a university. It's like, no, let's just go out there and create more playoff games because we can get more money doing that. I'm completely out of it. I have never been somebody who was pro expansion of the college football playoff to bridge too far, but it's the world that we're going to head towards.
23: If you were in charge, would you go back to the BCS, or did you like the 4-8? I mean, is there a number that you like better than adding another 12 teams to?
0: It's funny because, you know, the year we won it was the first year of the 4-team playoff. Mm-hmm. So obviously, I was a beneficiary of the postseason opening up, and then Ohio State wins it again a couple years ago, and that was the first time we had a 12-team playoff. So I understand how this thing works. I understand why people push for it. You could take me – listen, once we got to 4, I knew more expansion was coming. I thought 6 was a fun idea that nobody else really liked because you could do 2 buys, and then you would have your other playoff games there. Get me somewhere between 4 and 8. If you did 4, 6, or 8, I feel like I'd be cool with it. 12 feels like we've got teams in the postseason that really shouldn't be in there. And with 24 teams, like we're going to have bad games. Yeah. Like we'll watch a game where like Iowa is always somehow ranked between 20 and 25. Yeah. That's a playoff team. And this is no shade to them. I respect that program. Do we also believe that they should be in a college football playoff competing for a championship? And the answer is no. So I don't want to see any of it. So take me back, but we're never going back.
1: No, we're not, JP. I think, you know, 8 was the natural expansion from 4, but we skipped that. And then we immediately went to 12. How 16 is not even being discussed, I think, is pretty like wild to me. I mean, I guess I understand from a Big 12 and an ACC perspective why they wouldn't want to go to 16, because it will favor mostly SEC and mostly Big 10 teams if they did get to 16 under the same rules, right? Like automatic qualifiers, one non-group of 4 team, highest ranked. Like, I understand that. So it wouldn't benefit, you know, the Big 12 and the ACC. But the problem is with them, like, they've already signed off on the dotted line that the Big 10 and the SEC now have control of this thing. Yes. So it doesn't really make any sense to me why they're trying to politic one way or the other when they don't have any rules or rights to the way this is going to be made in the future.
0: Well, I do think the politicking for them is important. Like, they don't necessarily have any power, but certainly they should want their voices heard. And it's an interesting thing that we've seen time and time again with the Big Ten. You know, and like Ohio State, a great example, is one of the Big Ten powers, where it's like Ohio State will do what's best for the Big Ten in spite of what's best for their own personal interests at times. And the Big Ten will try to look out for collegiate athletics holistically. And this is a conference that is very competitive in a lot of sports outside of football, rather than just looking at what is best for the Big Ten on its own. The SEC has never given a damn. They didn't play by the rules in the old system. Like, they've always looked out for themselves. And so they're saying, if we went to 16, the teams that you were looking at last year, for example, Vanderbilt would be in the conversation. Texas would be in the conversation, right? Like, they're capturing all of their teams when you go to 16, and really not a lot from the other conferences. So I get where the Big 12 and the ACC are from the standpoint of, let me be clear about where I stand on expansion. My response to them, though, is why don't you go out and do what Texas Tech did, right? Like, that's one team from that conference that invested heavily. And I get it. Like, some people just don't have it, but like, find a way to get it and become more competitive. You could do, again, Indiana, which is a story I don't think anybody's going to be able to replicate. But like, this whole idea of, oh, well, we need to find ways to get more money and then we could be more competitive. It's like, okay, well, why don't you like scout players a little bit better, right? Like, get some under the radar guys and then coach them. You can coach, like, the whole point. You guys want all this money to pay coaches, and then you don't coach guys. You just try to go and poach players that are already ready made. Like, do your job. And so this whole thing to me is just so far out of bounds, and I feel like it just needs to reset.
23: How do you reset? What do you do? If you had the magic wand, I mean, you take it back to just four, or you go to the BCS, or just forget about the playoffs in general?
0: This is going to sound terrible, because it's like, anytime you talk about resetting this thing, part of the conversation is like, we got to go back to the world where athletes really don't have any agency over their journeys, right? Like part of this thing is not just, we got to pay coaches and, you know, like travel and facilities and different things that are a part of budgets. Like the other part of this where people are like, we want more money, more revenue, is so we can figure out how to recruit better, right? We need to get better players, and the market keeps going up year after year after year. I think, and I have no idea how they would be able to do this, but the one thing to me is the transfer rules, I think, will help with this, the explosion of how much rosters cost nowadays. Because what we're seeing is that the market is resetting on a year-to-year basis, which is fine, but everybody can pretty much become a free agent on a year-to-year basis. So every year you're either paying more to get a guy out of the portal or paying more to get a guy to stay so he doesn't go into the portal. And if you could find a way to get the eligibility to where guys have to be in a spot for, say, 2 years, or you get it to a place where, like, you know, buyouts are a real thing, or just there's a million ways to get it to where players aren't moving nearly as much, I think that tamps down how fast the roster costs are going up. And then you've got a more sustainable and a little bit more of a level playing field for competition.
1: He is Joshua Perry with us here on the Bryant Heating and Cooling Systems Fan Guest Hotline. And JP, that's what, you know, Ryan Day was talking about on the Josh Pate College Football Show last week, is like this inherent idea that, you know, you're a much different human being than when you first walk in the door at the Woody or whatever, name your different college facility that you go into, and you finally, you know, come up for a breath of air after your freshman season. It's like, boy, that didn't go the way I anticipated. Boom. Like I'm out the door, right? Like that 2 year commitment, it doesn't solve every issue in college football, but I think it does. It's a great idea by Ryan Day. And I don't know how you would even entertain that. I don't know if that's an NCAA rule. I don't know how they would go about getting that passed. But whoever we need to like call to make that a thing that needs to be on the docket, I think it's one of the best like non-expansion college football playoffs, not moving the date ideas that we've had like around college, really athletics in a while.
0: It's the thing when I talk to coaches that I hear the most is if they could fix one thing today, it would be the transfer rule. So it's a priority. I know for coaches, you mentioned Ryan Day having the conversation about it. I know other guys who are having that exact conversation. Once again, everything, we're in such a litigious era of collegiate athletics where everything goes to court and guys are judge shopping, which I think is insane. And credit to the guy down there in Lubbock who accused himself from the Sorsby deal because he's got some integrity and also didn't want to be the guy to be like, you're never getting your eligibility back, neither here nor there. But like that whole idea has really made it hard to actually create and enforce rules. So if there's a way that they can do it to where they know they're not going to get their pants sued off, I think it would make sense. But I just think about this idea, like imagine Patrick Mahomes gets to be a free agent every year. And we see what the quarterback market's like in the NFL. Like those dudes would be taking up like 70% of the cap, right? Like it's an insane thing to have guys become free agents every single year. And so the transfer rule of that leverage of I might be out of here if you don't pay me, or I'm going to get in the portal so I can see what my market is. Mm-hmm. If you take that away, I think it slows down a lot of the problems in terms of we need more revenue because now you don't have to spend as much on the roster on a year-to-year basis.
1: JP, in our next segment, we're going to do teams that we're in and teams that we're out for in the Big Ten next year. Can you give us someone that's kind of flying under the radar this offseason that you're a believer in for this upcoming 26 season?
0: Oh, man, under the radar. I don't know about under the radar, but I'll give you one that I think I'm following really closely is USC. Lincoln Riley, I feel like, is under a ton of pressure. He has tried so hard to get that defense right. They have tinkered. They've got new personnel on the defensive side of the ball, both coaching staff and player-wise. Jaden Mayava's back, and I think he becomes interesting because if USC plays well, he's in the Heisman mix. Like, I think it's a make-or-break year for them. I think there's also a lot of intriguing storylines within USC? Like, is this a year where they can get back to being talked about as one of the powers in college football? And we know what the Big Ten's been like the last handful of years. It's really competitive. But if they can break through, I think it's going to be a fun thing to watch.
1: JP, before we get you out of here, did James get his noodles for dinner, or was he? Well, I hear him right now, actually. yeah, or was it? Yeah. Was he not? Was he not agreeing?
0: No. So today was a big applesauce day. Mm. For some reason, he wanted a ton of applesauce. And then I went over to my parents' house earlier. And so I went to Starbucks beforehand. And James says, "Daddy, I want donuts." And I'm like, "You want a donut?" He saw the McDonald's across the street. He wanted pancakes. So he had pancakes for breakfast and then applesauce, like 15 packets of applesauce today.
1: Hey, you know what? That's a well-balanced day, I feel like. You
23: apple
1: know?
23: A day keeps the doctor.
1: Yeah, 15 in one day. Who knows what that does? But I know, he's healthy. Yeah. He's fine.
23: Charged up.
0: It feels excessive. It feels excessive.
1: JP, always appreciate the time. Have a great rest of your evening, buddy. And we'll check in again soon, all right?
0: All right. Take care, y'all.
1: There he goes. Joshua Perry with us here on the Bryant Heating and Cooling Systems Fan Guest Hotline. Just ask this to Joshua. I want you to be thinking about it. Which Big Ten teams are we in and are we out for on the 2026 season? We'll do that coming up next. It's the Buckeye Show on the Fan.
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1: And I'm my guy Justin Zwick here this evening. I want to thank everybody for listening, watching. You can always watch the show on YouTube. Type in 97.1 The Fan on that bad boy. 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All kinds of good stuff coming to your inbox, including the Austin and Berm show. They talked to Kevin Reese today.

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1: Old I am, but Under Armour did, so we'd all go buy the Under Armour socks and wear them with all of our
2: cover
1: Nike
2: them
1: stuff.
2: Up.
1: Yeah, basically. But so they were bad. So we were joking around about that on Monday. But
2: I wonder what it's
1: they don't
2: like.
1: Have that problem anymore.
2: Yeah, I was gonna say I wonder what it's like for players and access, and I mean obviously it changes in eras, like the amount of stuff that you get from the equipment room at Ohio State. And I know that some NFL organizations don't hand out that much stuff. The Cincinnati Bengals notorious for doing that, making you pay for the stuff that you actually get, even though you're on the team. Like they'll ding that out of your own paycheck. But I know that, Jeremiah Smith can pick out 100 different things if he wants to, but you're on the team, you're grinding. Like how much stuff are you getting? How much access do you have?
1: Dude, back in our day, none. That's why when Sweet Lou came in, I became friends with him. Cause the EQ guy we had before that, awesome guy, but he handled the gear as if he went to the store and bought it with his own money.
2: His own stuff.
1: I mean, you would have receivers who are wearing gloves for 3-4 weeks during camp just smell like terribly.
2: You wear a golf glove for 3 or 4 rounds.
1: Well, yeah, exactly. But they'd be wearing these receiver gloves. I mean, they would have to they'd be in the locker room ripping them just to try and get a new pair because they weren't handing them out. Like it had to be a legit reason. So things have changed quite a bit for those guys over there. I don't think they're having to go through the stuff we had to get some new gear.
2: Yeah, I'd probably imagine that.
1: And it's a lot better.
2: They have multiple boxes of gloves, probably.
1: Yeah,
2: they dry weather, wet weather, windy weather. They probably got all different kinds of things.
1: They did. And we used to be always jealous of the basketball team because they got all the cool stuff. But there's only so many of them. Like, we had 115.
2: Yeah.
1: Like, we're not going to get all
2: that. Yeah,
1: well, for sure. We'd get red sweats and a pair of tennis shoes to start the season.
2: Make sure you guys.
1: And that's what we got.
2: Make sure you guys wash those as well, because we're not washing them for you. So that's coming out on Tuesday on the Austin and Berm Show. Looking forward to that. Last week, about a week ago, I did how would I tier the Big Ten this season? Here's how that went last week. I had title contenders of Ohio State, Oregon, and Indiana. I had next in line being Penn State, Michigan, Illinois. They are who we thought they were, Iowa, in a category of themselves. And Joshua Perry just kind of said the same exact thing. Like, it was a top 25 team every year. If you go to a 24-team college football playoff, Iowa will probably be in it more years than they are not. Got to see it to believe it. This was a big one. USC, Washington, Nebraska, Wisconsin, Minnesota, rebuild, new coach, UCLA, Michigan State, and then the remaining four teams in the Big Ten was its own category. That would be Northwestern, Purdue, Rutgers, and Maryland. Let's start from the top here, Jay-Z. I mean, Ohio State, in, out for the 2026 season, I would safely assume that we're
1: everybody's
2: all in.
1: Yeah, I think everybody's in on that. Nice transfer class, a lot of good guys coming back. You know, Ryan Day at the helm. I think we're good.
2: Oregon and Indiana, both in. I mean, I don't know if Indiana will be able to do what they did last year. Obviously, very different situation for them. Fernando Mendoza leaving for the draft. The Hoosiers are high on their quarterback coming in here this year. I think Indiana will be good. I just don't know if they will retain some of that magic. But still a very, very good college football team.
1: Yeah, I mean, if Cignetti can go 3-for-3 on quarterbacks and, all the transfers they bring in every year, I think that he needs to go buy a lottery ticket. Not that he doesn't need to because he can write whatever check. They'll write him whatever check he wants to coach at Indiana right now.
2: They're automatically qualified to do so with the way that his contract
1: His contract, I'm sure, is written now. But it'd be really hard to hit 3 years in a row. So we'll see what happens with them. But I still think they're going to be, that one of those top 3-4 teams in the Big Ten, no matter what.
2: Where are you at? Where are you guys at with these next crop of teams? And again, this is my own ranking. So, I mean, we're just going to go through all of them. Are we in or out Penn State, Michigan, Illinois? Penn State, Michigan, obviously new coaches. So what the standard is for them this year, I'm not exactly sure. Illinois, Brett Bielema, Burt, like they have a different team coming back than what they did last year. I still think they've got a little bit of pop around them. Anxious to see Penn State, Michigan under new regimes, what that looks like in year number one. So I got to have to hold out on the Penn State and Michigan front. I do like Matt Campbell a lot. I think he's a pretty good college football coach. It may take him a little bit of time to get used to life in the Big Ten, though.
1: It may take some time, and they did bring a lot of guys from Iowa State with them, which means
2: fine program.
1: You were a college athlete playing football at a big time school. Mm-hmm.

0: have been there for a few years, more than likely. So he's bringing older guys. What did Cignetti do when he came from James Madison? Brought a bunch of those guys. They're older. They have, you know, more experience, a little more mature. So, yes, it's Iowa State, and I think we looked up their schedule or their record, and they weren't very good last year. So you're bringing those players with you, but they're going to be more mature. They've been through it. I think Penn State and Matt Campbell, I think he's a good coach. I think they're going to be a team that may be able to surprise some people just because they're going to be a little bit older and he's going to have some of his guys. I like Kyle Whittingham up in Michigan. I thought he was a good coach out of Utah.
1: He was a great coach.
0: All those years. You know, I hate that he went to Michigan.
1: They backdoored their way into a really somehow, good hire.
0: Somehow, like, everything that happened with them, we're like, who are they going to get? Like, no chance, I guess. And then he kind of falls in their lap. So
1: boom,
0: I think
1: Kyle Whittingham.
0: I think he could be really good up there. I think the bigger issue there is their quarterback.
2: I was going to say, is Bryce Underwood still their quarterback next year? That's my question.
1: Yeah, like, I think yes.
2: If he's as good as he was last year, then I think their schedule's even harder than it was last year. Mm-hmm. Five losses, not off the question for as far as I'm concerned.
1: Yeah, and they do have to come here this year.
0: But he only dipped his toe in the water last year starting 12 games.
1: That is correct. You are right about that.
0: Yeah, that's okay.
1: Yeah, I mean, it's a different beast in your second year. Also, now teams have film on you.
0: Exactly. Yeah. But it's only going to get harder.
1: You have new coaches, so you're running a different offense. They are who we thought they were in that category last week. Iowa. I'm not in or out on Iowa.
2: Iowa.
1: They will be Iowa, and they will be very good, and they will be between 9-3 and 8-4. Like, that's
0: if they could ever just like score 28 points a game.
1: Last week they
0: would
1: brought
0: be
1: in
0: really good.
1: Like an offensive analyst who is 88 years old. I saw someone tweet like, "Of course, Iowa's bringing an 88 year old to revamp their offense." Like, it's on brand. It's very on brand.
0: Was like, "I coached with this guy back when I started. He was really good."
1: Joshua Perry seemed to be very in on USC and Lincoln Riley. Lincoln Riley also all in on himself earlier in the week, saying like, "I feel like I'm a much better coach than I was at Oklahoma. It's go time now."
0: Thank you.
1: That's why last week I had to put him in the I've got to see it to believe it. Yeah. Like, you've got to win these games. And we were actually going through their schedule a little bit last night at the Buckeye Show, and they have a really tough midseason stretch. Like, very, very difficult middle of their schedule in the Big Ten.
0: Yeah. And they can put points. If you merge them and Iowa, it'd be a really good team.
1: Yeah, it'd be awesome.
0: Because they can put some points on the board. Iowa plays really good defense.
2: I've seen people like, "Oh my God, they finally have a quarterback in Jaden Maivia." Like, "Oh, like they didn't have a Heisman Trophy winner."
0: Yeah, like the guy hasn't had quarterbacks every year he's coached almost.
1: Kaleeb Williams? Yeah. You mean that guy that Mike McCarthy can't pronounce, even though he watches all 232 games of the NFL every year? You mean they had a Heisman winning trophy quarterback and they couldn't do anything? Surely they'll be much better this year. Washington, I'm kind of in on. I'm kind of in on the Jed Fish experience. Kind of in on that. They obviously had the Damon Williams situation.
0: Oh, that whole thing. How's that working out? How's that working out up there? How did the team accept him back with open arms? Like, you tried to leave us.
1: Yeah, but I'm here now. I'm here now. It's all good. The $5 million check cleared. It's fine. Kind of out on Nebraska. Not going to lie. I think the Dylan Raiola situation was bigger and badder than what they're alluding to.
0: Yeah, I don't think they were sad to see him go.
1: Yeah, but I don't know if the...
0: But what do you have in your coffers to kind of replace him with, right?
1: And I don't know if it's going to be better for them. Wisconsin, easy, doable schedule. I think
2: you better win or
1: you're gone.
2: See ya.
1: Yeah, you're fine.
0: What, you're four of Luke up there, I think?
1: So,
0: I mean, they, 4-8 last year?
1: Yeah,
0: I just saw. That's as bad as it's been since 1990 from what the internet tells me. So that's not a good thing, but they do have last year's schedule was crazy tough. And I would love to see how many guys they got injured throughout the year.
1: Oh, it was,
0: I mean, they had
1: quarterbacks galore,
0: quarterbacks, offensive line. I mean, like, they just had a run of really, really bad luck. So
1: Christian Allegro.
0: Now he's here. So you lose some of those guys, but they did put some money into the portal, and the AD came out and said, "We want to be, you know, at the top of the Big Ten." Mm-hmm. We want to try and get this thing right. So the schedule, if they can get a quarterback that's competent up there, I think they're an 8-win team this year.
1: I'm in on Minnesota. I'm in on PJ Fleck. I waver on him every year.
2: PJ Fleck is always good for 8 or 9 wins.
1: Exactly.
2: Every year we'll get it.
1: That's right. They're kind of Iowa.
0: They're kind of like Iowa. Yeah.
1: I know they don't want to be compared to each other, but they are kind of like Iowa light. Rebuild, I'm not judging them this year, UCLA and Michigan State. I do like the Pat Fitzgerald hire at Michigan State. I think that was a good one. And I got to be honest with you, I'm out on Northwestern, Purdue, Rutgers, and Maryland. I'm out. I'd be out on those teams.
0: Yes, yes, yes, and yes. I agree.
1: I mean, as soon as you said
2: Northwestern schedule is brutal this year.
1: It's tough. They do open the sweet new Ryan Field, though.
2: They do.
0: So they got that going for them.
1: Which is nice.
0: Yeah, which is nice.
1: At some point this year. I don't know when that's going to be. So who knows? Should be a fun year in the Big Ten. Everyone loves an anonymous quote about a football team, right?
0: Mm-hmm.
1: We'll do that in the Pulse coming up next. It's the Buckeye Show on The Fan.
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2: Good evening, I'm Nate Putterbother, Sports Update. This afternoon, the Columbus Blue Jackets confirmed the passing of Bill Davidge at age 72. Bill spent two decades with the club as the longtime color analyst for both television and radio, as well as scout for the organization. He was also the first ever varsity coach of Miami, Ohio's hockey program. College baseball this afternoon saw Ohio State keep their season alive, beating Rutgers 3-2 in the Big Ten tournament. Pierce Herrenbrook pitched the first complete game in the tournament in 2 years. They face either Washington or Michigan tomorrow night at 7. Afternoon baseball saw the Reds beat the Phillies 9-4, handing Phillies interim manager Don Mattingly his first series loss. NBA playoffs tonight see that San Antonio looking to go up 2-0 on OKC. And in the Stanley Cup playoffs, the Golden Knights are at the Colorado Avalanche to begin the West Finals. 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
1: Hanging out, hour number two of the program for us tonight. Justin Zwickin with me, Nate Dogg behind the glass. How about the Buckeye baseball team earlier today?
2: Was that earlier today or earlier today?
1: Yes, well, you were way earlier today, a.k.a. last night.
0: Yeah.
1: Because, unfortunately, they did lose that game to Washington last night out in Omaha. So it was a quick turnaround for them today, Nate. They played at 2 o'clock Eastern time, which was 1 o'clock for them in Central time today. They did get it done, which was nice. It got dicey at the end. They beat Rutgers 3-2. So tomorrow they will play at 7 o'clock and they play the loser of the Washington-Michigan game that is going on here this evening. So we'll see what happens on that, but they do have another date in the Big Ten tournament tomorrow at 7 o'clock. 3-2. Got dicey at the end. Had runners on second and third with two outs, but they managed to get it done.
2: First complete game in the Big Ten tournament in 2 years.
1: Is that right? That is correct.
0: So was it last night where we had the catcher drop the ball?
2: Yes.
0: So that was late. Yeah. Okay. I saw that highlight.
1: Early this morning.
0: Well, I guess, early this morning, I guess. I didn't realize.
1: What time did the game end last night?
2: Around 1:30.
1: Okay. Yeah. So that was a late one. That was a bit of a late one. How was the wake up for you this morning?
2: Oh, man? I was wonderful at my day job today.
1: I'm sure that you were a peach, for sure. So we had that going on, which was good. Live to fight another day. Justin Hare and the boys again. Tomorrow they will play the loser of Washington and Michigan, which goes off at 10 o'clock tonight. So you don't have to be here for that, Nate.
2: I was joking yesterday. I was like, I'm not sure I want Ohio State to win tonight because then I would have another 10 o'clock start.
1: Hey, man. We've all been there before.
0: Yes.
1: We've all been there with the jobs. I know I certainly have before producing these games, especially on like Easter weekend. Oh, yeah. I'm like, get out of here. Let me get out of here.
2: I used to have to do Blue Jackets West Coast games all the time when they were in the Western Conference.
1: Oh, yeah.
2: Sucks so bad.
1: Yeah, going to be here till 3 o'clock in the morning. Sounds awesome. Yes, just like Ohio State sign football postgame.
0: Exactly.
1: You and me hanging out.
0: I used to love night games. It's like nails on a chalkboard.
1: I like the night games. I'm for more night games, but selfishly, the noon games rule. Nate, what do you have for us tonight, buddy?
2: Athlon Sports is putting out their annual college football preview, and they asked some coaches to speak anonymously about some teams. One of them, of course, being Notre Dame, and it seems teams are pretty much on board with Notre Dame this year. Anonymous quotes including, they're so good up front that they just get after your insert word here. I would imagine that they take the cups off of CJ Carr a little bit more this year. I thought he was very good, but I also thought they asked little of him. That was an interesting quote.
1: It absolutely is, right? Notre Dame, inherently, what they're very good at and what they continue to be good at during this Marcus Freeman era. And not that they weren't good at it under Brian Kelly, but they've really seemed to accentuate it now, Justin, and you know this as well. You have a dominant run game and a dominant bully-built offensive line that can control the line of scrimmage. That is a quarterback's best friend.
2: Oh.
1: And like Jeremiah Love certainly helped that last year with Notre Dame, and he was a hell of a running back, and he's going to have a hell of a career in the NFL. But you look at the way that Notre Dame is built this year. I'm not titling it championship or bust for Notre Dame at all, considering the way that last year went for them. And they missed out on the college football playoff on the back of going to a college football playoff national championship. But if they're able to continue to run the ball that they have, they're able to continue that pattern of bullying people up front and actually giving CJ Carr more of their offense now, and giving him a little bit more free reign to open up that arm. Notre Dame is definitely a team. I know we just did in and out on Big Ten teams, and rarely do I buy into Notre Dame because my stepdad is a diehard Notre Dame fan, and we talk about all the moves that they make in the offseason, but they have some skill players on the outside now. Like, right, they've hit the transfer portal kind of in the right way. They're going to be an interesting team to watch. I'm kind of in on Notre Dame and Marcus Freeman again this year.
0: I'm kind of in. I feel as if the two tough games they played last year, they lost.
1: Yep.
0: And so, yes, we saw them run through the rest of their schedule. I think Navy was a top 25 team at the time just for that week when they played Notre Dame.
1: And that was the only
0: one. And it was the only one that they came close, and I don't think they should have been ranked in the top 25. I think they did that just for Notre Dame's sake.
1: USC in a way. Ranked after, like, at the very end of the season, but they weren't ranked when they played.
0: Exactly. So,
1: Now they don't play him at all this year.
0: Listen, their program is really good. Marcus is doing a great job up there. are they going to have that same feel with not having Jeremiah Love in the backfield? I mean, that's a big loss. Is that offensive line just going to be so good that no matter who's back there, they can run the ball, and then that opens up the quarterback going downfield? And
1: I don't know, like that.
0: You know, yeah, exactly. So, I mean, like, we'll see. And I just, with the schedule they played last year, I wasn't all that impressed with them. I mean, they lost the two games they needed to win, and they took care of business when they should have. So, I'm kind of in. We'll see what happens. I think that Wisconsin game could be a good little test to see where they are, because I think that defense of Wisconsin is going to be tough. And they should have all their guys healthy going into week one. So we'll find out then. I'll feel a little bit better after I see that.
2: They're built to beat up on weak teams that don't have a lot of depth. And that is their entire schedule this year.
1: Which is they play. That's what their schedule is. They start off with Wisconsin, as Justin mentioned. Second week of the year, they get Rice at home. They get Michigan State in the first few games of the Pat Fitzgerald era at home. Glad that they're bringing that game back, though. I do like that.
0: With USC?
1: Out of Notre Dame. No, the Michigan State. Michigan would always play. I love those games. I think those games are good for college football. They get the trip to West Lafayette to Purdue. That's a win for them. Bill Belichick, they got to go down to Chapel Hill. That's not really a problem for them.
0: That's a win.
1: Yeah. Stanford is a win for them. BYU, I know, can be pesky at times, and they're good. But you're Notre Dame. You are going out to Provo, which is going to be tough, and that place gets rocking. But if Notre Dame is who we think that they are, they should have that. The one game that is circled on their calendar is that Miami game on November 7th. Like, that's the one. But with the day and age now in college football, that you can lose that game.
2: And all they have to do is get in the top 12, and they're automatically in.
1: That's correct. Like, it's written in the rules, the college football playoff bylaws.
0: Notre Dame.
1: Yes, you're in the playoff if you're in the top 12. So we'll see what happens. I definitely think if they don't make the playoffs this year, it would be a disaster, because that schedule is not nearly as what it was last year. And that schedule was not great last year. Mm-mm. So they should make the playoffs.
0: Well, in each of the last 3 or 4 years, they've had like a bad loss early in the year as well.
1: So, 3 years ago, Marshall was on there, right?
0: Yes.
1: Yeah. So
0: now they get it turned around. Don't get me wrong, but they started off slow.
1: Yes, they have. Yeah. Brian Kelly started off slow at LSU too.
0: Yeah. And then his voice just got slow when he went to LSU.
1: Yeah. Somehow, some way that happened. Nate, what else you got for us tonight?
2: I am not a mathematician, so I have not verified the numbers myself. However, Big Ten COO Kerry Kenny says that they have, in fact, run the numbers. And if there had been a 24-team college football playoff going all the way back to 2014, 80 different teams would have made the playoffs.
1: It's too much.
2: Which to me says everyone in the Big Ten except Maryland, everyone in the SEC, and maybe one MAC school.
1: I'm trying to rack my brain of teams since 2014 in the Big Ten that wouldn't get in. Because how many Division One football teams are there now? 139, right? And like that just jumped up a few years ago to 139. And I think for the longest time, there was like 131. So we're talking about in a 10-year time span. Again, this was according to Kerry Kenny, the Big Ten COO, that since 2014, 80 teams would have gotten into the college football playoff. In a 10-year span, that's not a long time in history. Like 10 is a decade, and you're talking about more than 65-70% of college football getting into the playoff with the elevated, expanded 24-team field. Now, that didn't happen. We didn't have the 24-team playoff. But I think if you expand those numbers and say, well, 10 more years from now, what is that going to look like? It's not going to be much different than 80.
0: No. I just can't stand the whole 24.
1: It just doesn't make sense.
0: It doesn't make sense. I am not a fan of it. More watered down games at the end of the year. Yeah. I mean, I guess it's the playoffs. But if everybody's making the playoffs, are the playoffs special? You know, do you really even need to pay attention until after that first bye week?
1: No.
0: No, right? Because it's not really going to matter. No. So they may shoot themselves in the foot. But we'll see. I mean, they expanded the bowl games to whatever they wanted to.
2: Imagine being one of those 30 or 40 teams that wouldn't have made the playoffs.
1: Yeah. Purdue.
2: Purdue, Kansas.
1: Yeah, I mean, we can name a few off the top of our heads. I don't know if Rutgers.
2: Rutgers or Maryland are kind of right there.
1: I don't know if they were ever, you know, kind of flirting with getting in.
2: We can't even say Vandy met now.
1: No,
2: Vandy
1: would have made it like the last 2 years. Yeah. They'd have been fine. It would have been all good. Yeah, I don't know. It's
0: a mess.
1: It's too much. There's too many teams making the playoffs. 80 teams in a 10-year span making the playoffs. One Big Ten athletic director is seeking steadiness within his program. We'll get into that coming up next. It's the Buckeye Show on The Fan.
3: 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We know you love the Buckeyes. We know you love the Jackets. We know you're wearing a red shirt. Just freak the hell out of someone. 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
21: From the Logan AC and Heat Services Weather Center.
22: Well, gradually turning drier overnight into Thursday morning across central Ohio. On Thursday, turning sunny, a dry day, but still cool with low 70s across central Ohio. On Friday, dry in the morning, and then a high chance of rain afternoon and Friday night into Saturday morning. That is your 97.1 The Fan weather forecast. I'm 10 Weather Impact Chief Meteorologist Chris Tomer.
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1: 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And that's Twin Peaks. 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Wall-to-wall TVs mean that you never miss a moment. We got hockey, we got basketball playoffs going on right now. Grab your crew, head to Twin Peaks, where the views are great, the food hits hard, and the beer is always colder than your ex's heart. Twin Peaks eats, drinks, scenic views. Nate, when you were talking about how you were not a math expert in the last segment, it made me go back to something that I was talking to with Justin today. And I just want to get in front of this. I've said this on these airwaves many times. My wife is the math person in the family. All right. Got a mathematics degree from the Ohio State University. So she handles all the numbers in the house. But I felt pretty confident about this earlier, that this was not the way that math works. Giants running back Cam Scatabo was the the person of interest of this math equation. I want everybody just to put their thinking hats on for just a second. The health of Malik Nabers, Cam Scatabo, they were out last year. Jackson Dart was running all around getting smoked during last season. Now they do have a different head coach. They do have John Harbaugh, which I saw just gave the commencement speech down at Miami, Oxford here last weekend, which had to be pretty cool. Cam Scatabo, talked about his health. He said, I'm ready to go. Week number one, I'll be good. Now, Cam Scatabo does run like a crazy person. Like, he puts his head down and he hits walls.
0: I think he'd play without a helmet if they live.
1: I agree with I think he doesn't want a helmet. Like, he's probably good on that. But I just, I'm trying to do the math, and I just want to make sure that I'm correct in my math assessment, that this math is not right.
0: It's not mathing.
1: From Cam Scatabo. He said, I don't consider that successful for me, talking about having 1,000 yards in an NFL season. Here's where the math problem begins. He said, I had 400 yards on 100 carries. All right? 400 yards, 100 carries seems pretty good.
0: 4 yards a carry.
1: That's 4 yards a carry.
0: I just did quick math. How about that?
1: Look at you go.
0: Look at me.
1: That Maslin education. That's really good.
0: Mr. Barons would be so happy right now.
1: Yeah, I can do that math, you know, divide by 10, divide by 100. Boom, there you go. 4 yards a carry. When I play 17-plus games this year, it's going to be 300 carries for 2,000 yards.
0: If you carry the one.
1: It stopped me in my tracks a little bit earlier today. So, like, again, I want to put this preface out there. Like,
0: I don't think that's right, but
1: I'm not a math.
0: Maybe it's right.
1: I'm not a math guy, but all right. It was four yards per carry. Now we're at 300 carries. So we multiply 4 times 3. That gets us to 12. We're still 800 short of 2,000 yards.
2: That was 6.666666666.
1: Repeating, of course.
2: Yards a carry.
1: I don't know if that's going to work, Cam. That would make you. That would make the greatest season for a running back in NFL history on yards per carry with that many carries. Not to say that he can't do it. I'm just saying that his math on that equation.
0: It's the old, if you have $100 million, you can give 100 million people $1 million. That's
1: Elon
0: old
1: Musk
0: Cam's.
1: Elon Musk is worth $100 billion. He can give 100 million people $1 billion. That doesn't work that way.
0: That's where old Cam was getting his math from.
1: He was sending just that around on Facebook.
0: Yeah.
1: All right. That sounds good. Share this post. Yep. Elon Musk is going to give you $100 million because he can. Yeah, I saw that today. I'm like, I don't think that math adds up, Mr. Scatabo.
0: You just got to love the meathead in him, though. he's not even trying to be right. He's just like, this sounds right to me. I'm going to go 300 and two grand next year. Like, look what I did last year.
1: He is a total meatball.
0: I love it.
1: Total meatball. And he's awesome. Like, that dude is unbelievable. But that math is so wrong.
0: It's like Tommy Boy, just a big dumb animal, folks.
1: I can just see where he's coming. You have 300 carries, 2,000 yards. Sounds pretty good to me.
0: Love it.
1: Let's do it. Let's put the pads back on. I'm ready to go right now. OTAs, I'm going to rip someone's shoulder off.
0: I'm going to go for a grand in OTAs this year.
1: You're not even medically cleared yet. That is the epitome of a football player.
0: Yes, it is.
1: Like, you talk about guys, Jay-Z, and I know that, you know, you played football long enough at a high enough level. You got guys that love football and guys who are good at football that maybe don't love football. Mm-hmm. That guy loves football.
0: He loves everything about football. Just not even the games. He loves everything about it. I mean, his hands are probably ripped up from bars in the weight room. Like, he's not wearing, you know, he's not taking care of that.
1: Gloves.
0: Yeah, I would hope not, but yeah, none of that.
1: Lifting belts.
0: Yeah, he's just ripping everything. Like, he's like proud of it.
1: Oh, yeah.
0: Like, you can't even hold a football now, but look at what you did to yourself.
1: Look at me. Look at me go. I mean, that guy's as football as it gets. They're a dying breed, Justin.
0: They are a dying breed.
1: He's just remarkable.
0: For one reason or another.
1: Well, maybe the same reason that his math is not correct.
0: Exactly.
1: We'll leave that for a later day. I was reading this today from Rancho's Palos Verdes, California. I love that. Big Ten spring meetings going on out there. Adam Rittenberg had a chance to talk to Ward Emanuel, athletic director up at Michigan.
0: Last man standing.
1: Seriously. I mean, that was quite the wild ride that Ward Emanuel has been on for the last 5 years. Honestly, pretty surprised that he didn't go down with the ship as well.
0: It blows my mind.
1: Like, he's still there.
0: He's in charge of everything that was going on, and everything went on, and people were arrested and fired and show caused.
1: Millions of dollars.
0: Ward is just like, didn't see that coming. I don't know what happened here, I guess.
1: So let me just list off everything that's happened. He's led the athletic department since January 2016, so he's been there for 10 years. Acknowledged the challenges Michigan has faced during the last 5 years. Even amid great success, Michigan won 3 straight Big Ten titles, a national title in football, and in April captured its first men's basketball national championship since 1989. Michigan also went through the sign-stealing scandal involving football coaching staff member Connor Stallions, the federal indictment of former assistant football coach Matt Weiss, and football coach Sharon Moore, obviously fired and arrested in December. Nowhere did this mention Jim Harbaugh being show cause and also leaving on the heels of a national championship. Here's what Ward Emanuel had to say. I always aim for steadiness, believe me. All right? This is not anything that I've desired or wanted or hoped for, but I deal with it. And then, you know, my goal as a leader is to provide the steadiness. The rest of the department and my staff, the student athletes, I think I and we have done that as a department in the organization, and I don't take any of it lightly. It's not something that I welcome, but it's something that we've dealt with. I guess when you deal with that much of it, you become pretty adept and pretty good at dealing with it. And like, that's a lot of stuff that Ward Manuel's had to deal with up there in Michigan. He's been there for 10 years now. I mean, all that stuff going on in the last 5 years, like, that's a power-packed last 5 years for him.
0: A lot of bad allegations too.
1: Yeah,
0: you know, I mean, it wasn't
1: some
0: just
1: of them removing allegations.
0: Well, yes, exactly.
1: And actually, like, federal law.
0: Yeah, big time.
1: Yeah,
0: like, not just a show cause to coach football anymore. Yeah. Like, where are you going to be spending some time?
1: Yeah,
0: you know, that sort
1: prison.
0: Of, yes, that sort of thing. I don't know how he survived it, but somehow he did. And you know, when you're in that position, yeah, you just got to weather the storm, and that's basically what he's trying to do until. I think they might still need a new president up that way. They might still have an interim president.
1: Yeah, I think
0: you're
1: right.
0: I don't know if that, you know, I don't know if that's like a NFL team where you got to get the GM and then they bring in their coach, or, you know, like, I don't know if you get a president who brings an AD in, who brings, you know, a coach in, but, you know, we talked about earlier, they fell into a great coach this past year. Mm-hmm. So maybe they don't have to worry about that right now, but, you know, he's just trying to make the best he can in this situation.
1: Dusty Mayhire was great.
0: Yeah, Dusty Mayhire was great. They didn't get their national championship for football taken down. Nothing really happened with any of that. You got your Big Ten title still. You got that. Those coaches just aren't allowed to coach anymore. And you never really had to admit anything. So for as much as everybody knows about what happened, like, they kind of just got off scot-free in a way.
1: Yeah, they did.
0: Other than a fine.
1: $20 million.
0: Yeah, $20 million, which they would take that every day for a national championship.
1: I saw them all over social media like the last couple of weeks, like, you know, they invested X amount of dollars in OpenAI, and that's now worth a certain amount. I'm like, well, you can't put that money into NIL because that's illegal. But maybe with the track record,
0: yeah,
1: will be going.
0: Yeah,
1: to NIL. I don't know.
0: Rules don't apply.
1: I did like how, like, after this very serious conversation that Adam Rittenberg was having with Ward Emanuel, Ward Emanuel pivoted to the 2014 college football playoff. argument, because I feel like that's what everybody was out there in Rancho's Palos Verdes.
0: Yeah, he's like, let's not talk about the bad.
1: Inside the walls.
0: Now look over here. Shiny thing over here. 24 teams.
1: Yeah, inside the walls of Pyongyang. We're all coming out of this saying that the 2014 playoff agreement is the best. Said, I can't envision a world where that would happen. Talking about sitting their starters for the Ohio State-Michigan game. I don't think it devalues it at all. I think it actually increases the value, in my opinion, because more games become more important at the end of the season. I can't see anybody saying that they'll rest. I can't see Alabama and Auburn, and obviously I just said that we wouldn't. I wouldn't see it that way. I'm glad to see at least Ward Manuel's coming out and saying, no matter what the stakes, no matter even if Ohio State and Michigan are guaranteed both to make a 2014 college football playoff, that you are not resting your starters.
0: That's easy. That's really easy to say right now.
1: As an athletic director.
0: As an athletic director who's trying to push this through for whatever the reasoning they have to try and push the 24 team, they're all on board. And who knows what's going to happen? I mean, if we go into the Ohio State Michigan game 1-5 and we're just like, everybody gets a bye or, you know, however that plays out, what does that look like? So you can come out and say it because, yes, you want to get everybody on board. Oh, no. Those games are really still going to mean something. It's like, all right, yeah, we believe you because we want to believe you.
1: I said it earlier in the week.
0: Because to us, it does matter.
1: I said jail to the coach that rests your starters in the Ohio State Michigan game. Jail time. The first coach that does it will be the last
0: until they go win a national championship that year. And then it's just like, that was really smart. Something bad could have happened. You're in the playoff no matter what. You didn't need to play your starters. I mean, it's just a slippery slope
1: of bad
0: things.
1: That's a world I don't want to live in.
0: I don't want to live in that one.
1: I don't want to be in that. No. I don't want to do that.
0: No, please no.
1: Spencer Holbrook of Letterman Row. He's going to join us. We'll talk some Buckeyes with him coming up here in 2 minutes. It's the Buckeye Show on The Fan.
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1: Hey, now, my guy Justin Zwick here this evening. Thanks, everybody, for listening. I want to let you know that we're here on The Buckeye Show, brought to you by our good friends over at CareSource. Right now, we head out to the Bryant Heating and Cooling Systems Fan Guest Hotline. Checking with our guy. It's been a while since we talked to him. He is Spencer Holbrook. Spence, thanks for the time. Always appreciate it. Is it bedtime for you and the lovely new addition that you've had to your family? Mm-hmm. How have the last 6 or 7 weeks gone for you, buddy? And a big congratulations on the addition.
26: Beamer, congratulations to you as well.
1: That's a second one.
0: All kinds of babies going around. I love this.
26: That's all right. It's been fun. You know, the sleep is hard to come by, but it's expected, and also it's entirely worth it. It's the greatest 6 weeks of my life. I'm not going to complain at all about it. And yeah, we'll get them to bed here in due time.
1: Yeah, that's fine, right? I mean, either they will or they won't sleep. That's kind of like where yeah, I've gotten.
0: There's
1: Spencer.
0: Nothing you can really do.
1: Yeah, it's like either they will or they won't. We'll find out a little bit later tonight, I guess.
26: They sleep. Hey, so far he sleeps when I don't want him to, when I want to introduce him to new people, and when I want him to sleep for 8 hours, he has no interest in that. So you know, that's just kind of how it goes.
1: That is correct. And you know what? It'll be like that for a few years, Spence. So just ready yourself for that. Spencer, I know that you've been doing a lot of writing over at Letterman Row, and I like kind of the preview that you're doing against Ohio State opponents and your post-spring reaction to what's going on with the Ohio State opponents. What have you learned most about a future Ohio State opponent in doing kind of that exercise?
26: Yeah, it's kind of the bookends that I've learned so far, and then there's one in the middle. So with Texas, I really like that Texas team, and I think that is going to be just an outright war down there. It seems like from the people down there that Arch has taken the next step, and I think that's big, and that they've kind of got some things figured out defensively that they didn't like last year, although I thought they were pretty good defensively last year, holding Ohio State to 14 points after all. The other bookend of that is the Michigan side of things. I talked to one of the Michigan beat writers. That Michigan secondary is going to be very, very good. Jair Hill is one of the best corners in the country, in my opinion. Zeke Berry's back at one of the safety spots. If Rod Moore's healthy, I'm not kidding. That's probably a top five, top 10 secondary in college football. So that's just something else to contend with. And then we ran the Indiana one today, and I was a little stunned because the Indiana beat writer told me, Alec told me that Indiana might be more athletic and versatile on defense next year. And that Cignetti is like talking pretty confidently, which I mean, you know, Kurt Cignetti and confidence yeah. is, you know, peanut butter and jelly at this point. But that the Indiana team that I thought I was going to hear about and the Indiana team that I did hear about, maybe that's just some highs coming off of a national championship. We know how that kind of goes here in Columbus. But it seems like Indiana, you know, those are kind of the top three that everybody seems to care about for this upcoming season. And it seems like those three teams are all on a pretty good trajectory. So, yeah, a lot more to learn about this schedule. You know, we ran the Iowa one, and then there's even a lot to learn about the Hawkeyes. So it's been fun kind of diving into that and then figuring out how everybody else's spring went, just because we know on such a deep level how Ohio State did this spring.
0: I know you've only dove into a couple, but we were talking earlier about, you know, Big Ten teams who maybe might jump out at us as somebody who, you know, is on the way up or maybe just a little bit better than we thought they would. Is there a team in the Big Ten that you think sticks out to you?
26: I think I would go USC just because.
0: Popular answer.
1: Common theme to me.
26: Yeah, with Jaden Maeva back. You know, Waymon Jordan back at running back, King Miller's back at running back. Those two, I think, are going to make a really strong 1-2 punch. They've recruited really well, and they're spending at one of the highest levels in the sport. I think there's going to be some freshmen on that team that kind of make an impact and surprise some people. And then I will say, you know, that Iowa team, I'll never count them out. And, you know, it'll be 9 years since Ohio State went there last, and we don't need to remind everybody what happened when they went there last. Mm-hmm. But you know, the skill positions are a big question mark, but you feel like defensively they're going to have something to say, and I think they're going to be pretty good. And so that trip just seems interesting to me. Everybody wants to circle Oregon, Texas, Michigan, USC, Indiana. And then there's that early October trip to Iowa, and I just think that people are going to forget about that one when they're breaking down the Ohio State schedule until they can't forget about it anymore, and I think that's going to be pretty interesting.
1: He is Spencer Holbrook of Letterman Row with us here on the Bryant Heating and Cooling Systems Fan Guest Hotline. Spence, you said you'll never count Iowa out, but in a new world in which Tony Petitti is leading the college football, I guess, charge, and he's going to get a 24-team playoff, will you ever count Iowa, even though they'll be in the college football playoff like 95% of the time in a 2014 playoff, will you ever consider them national champion favorites?
26: No, I thought it was funny, though. The post-spring top 25s were all coming out, and you're scrolling down through them, and it's, you know, Ohio State's in the top five and Texas, and Michigan's somewhere around like 11 to 15, and you get down into the 20s, and I think it's just by default. It's like Iowa, Missouri, it's just that same like
0: collection. Auburn,
26: yeah, Auburn, Houston, yeah. You know, the same collection of three or four teams is always there at the bottom, and so you know, that race for the 24th college football playoff seed is going to be pretty interesting. I think it will have a heavy Hawkeye tilt to it. It just seems like they're always right there. And so I did have a laugh when I saw the post-spring power rankings and everything that just, you know, by default, I think they just put Iowa at 23.
1: I did a tier list for the Big Ten last week, Spencer, and I put Iowa was in a tier of its own, said we are who you think we are. And it's just, it's Iowa football. Like, they're the exact same team every year. So we're looking forward to that. Buckeyes got a tough schedule, got to go on the road to Iowa City coming up here again this year. Where do you land on the whole 2014 college football playoff talk? Everyone on the Big Ten who was at the spring meetings in California, I'm sure, was briefed on having a positive reinforcement of what a 2014 college football playoff would mean, Spencer. They're kind of inside of the walls. It seems that they were all kind of briefed on that. Where are you at with this expansion number? Greg Sankey saying staying at 12, and just all this kind of offseason madness we're in right now.
26: I mean, if you have to have a playoff like this, and we can't just go back to two and then the BCS games, because that's always been my sweet spot, because that's what I grew up on, admittedly. I think 12 is probably the answer to me. The regular season still means something. I hate, you know, as much as you hate to admit it, looking back, the fact that Ohio State, you know, lost to Michigan as a 24-point favorite and went on to win the national championship, like, you know, if that's a different school other than Ohio State, and we're in Columbus, so obviously it's different, but, you know, you probably say, like, oh, man, like, it kind of feels weird that they were able to still play for the championship just because of what we know from college football for so many years. 24 makes that even worse. You know, my litmus test, guys, to be honest, is would the 2013 Iron Bowl have still mattered with the kick six? Because, like, that sent Auburn to the BCS National Championship game. It sent Alabama home. Would that kick six still have mattered? You know, would the double overtime Ohio State Michigan game still have mattered? The answer in a 2014 playoff is unequivocally no. Like, absolutely not. It would have meant absolutely nothing other than bragging rights. And in a sport where we're getting more national, we're getting more transfer heavy, and the rivalries have already been, in my opinion, a little watered down because it's not guys from Ohio against guys from Michigan. It's not Alabama players, Alabama prospects who choose between Auburn and Alabama anymore. It's more national. I already think that the rivalries have shifted a little bit, and I just worry that would make it even worse. I understand why, you know, a Maryland or a Nebraska would want a 2014 playoff. You know, Maryland's spending at a high level right now. That's another team. If I had to go back and answer that, I like this Maryland team a little bit more than I thought I would. Don't tell Austin Ward, because he'd kill me for saying something.
0: Yes, he would.
26: But, you know, I understand why schools like that want a 2014 playoff, because if they spend at a top 25 level, they can actually expect to make a college football playoff and hang a banner that says they went to the playoff. But when you're talking about the top teams in the sport, like, if there's a 2014 playoff, Ohio State's never missing the playoff again, like, ever. And that kind of sucks, because this year, the conversation, even with a 12 team, it's like, man, Ohio State's schedule is really tough. And if they go 9-3, they might have the best 9-3 in the country and be on the outside looking in. And, like, the regular season's still going to mean something in Columbus. If there's a 2014 playoff, Ohio State could go 8-4, and I still think they'd be in the playoff because of who they would have beaten on their way there. So it just waters everything down to me. I've never liked 24, but again, you know, there's 18 schools here in the Big Ten. And for the Washingtons and Marylands and Nebraskas and UCLAs, like, this 2014 idea is probably great because they're going to have an opportunity to get in.
0: Well, Ward Manuel came out and said he never would see Michigan resting a starter in Ohio State-Michigan game. If this goes down the road you're talking about, do you think we'd ever see that day?
26: I don't think that it's about resting starters per se. It's just, you know, when you need a yard – and you know that both teams are already in, and, you know, the mindset changes, and these guys are all competitive. I understand that it's not, you know, you want to win and you hate that team across the field, but also, like, you can't tell me that, you know, you get ramped up the same for the Ball State game as you do for the Oregon game. Well, if the Oregon game means as much as the Ball State game because it's a 2014 playoff, what are we doing here? You know, NFL teams go 9-8 and still make the playoffs and have a chance to win the Super Bowl. I hate that. But that's
1: your Steelers, Spence. What are you talking about? That's exactly what they're going to do with Mike McCarthy and Aaron Rodgers this year.
26: Yeah. I'll say it a different way. The NFL teams can luck their way into 9-8 into the playoffs and get their tails kicked in the first round. You know, we see that every year. But you know what I'm saying? Like, I don't think that there's ever going to be starters rested, but I just think that, like, the stakes matter. And, like, I think back to the 2023 Ohio State-Michigan game, 30-24. Ohio State's got the ball on the 35-yard line with an opportunity to go score. There's so many one-loss teams that year in college football. We knew that the loser of that game at 11-1 should probably still be in the college football playoff as one of the four best teams in the country, but they weren't getting in. Mm-hmm. That game meant something. In a 12-team, it means less, but it still meant, you know, Big Ten championship, first round bye. In a 24-team, you know, I question how much that game would matter at all, other than just bragging rights. And so, you know, I understand what Ryan Day was saying when he mentioned the Scott Dockerman at The Athletic about, you know, eliminating the conference championship games, but then Ohio State Michigan would mean more when it comes to the 2014 playoff. I understand that argument. I just don't necessarily agree with it.
1: Yeah, I'm with you, Spence. I think there's a whole lot of tentacles to expansion, mm-hmm. or expansion, and that's only one part of it. All right, before we get you out of here, you are the noted nephew of Aunt Karen Holbrook.
5: Absolute drunken orgies.
1: How many breweries has the little lad been to? I mean, it's nice. He's in the stroller. You can put him in the car seat. Just pack up and go. Like, how many has he been to?
26: Yeah, he's a frequenter of the local Mexican restaurant down in New York City, to be honest with you guys. My wife and I joke that going to restaurants is the only time we get to eat a hot meal together.
1: Yeah.
26: Because for some reason, when we make food at home, he decides that he doesn't want to sleep during the meal. Mm. But when he's in the car seat and he's in the sling and we're at a restaurant, he's dead asleep. I think we're going to start playing some cafe noises while we're trying to eat, just to see if that soothes him, puts him to sleep. Actually, no breweries yet.
1: Wow.
26: We'll get there this summer, some patios. Mm-hmm. But he's been to a couple restaurants. He sleeps right through them. I just hope that he starts sleeping during dinner so I can actually eat a meal after I cook it.
1: Pro tip, car seat on the chair in the house, Spence. Mm. You know, just bring the stroller. Yeah, bring the stroller inside and reenact that you're eating at a restaurant. Yeah. He doesn't know any better.
0: Open the front door. Yeah. Welcome. Your seats are ready for you.
26: Folks, these are the parenting tips you can only get on 97.1.
0: That's right, the Buckeye Show.
1: Spencer, appreciate the time. Again, another big congratulations to you and your lovely wife. Have a great rest of the evening, buddy. Enjoy the weekend, and we'll check in again soon, all right?
26: Thanks, guys. Always appreciate it.
1: There you go. It's our guy, Spencer Holbrook of Letterman Row, with us here on the Bryant Heating and Cooling Systems Fan Guest Hotline. We've got a first in an event that's been going on for 94 years, and it all revolves around some Buckeyes. We'll do that next. It's the Buckeye Show on The Fan.
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5: Coming up at 8 o'clock, something else entirely. I think Westwood One Radio is coming up at 8. We had no Buckeye baseball game tonight. That was a little bit earlier in the day. Nate, if you confirm that for me, I think we're just going to something else.
6: We are just going to not us. Westwood One.
5: Okay. Yeah. I wasn't quite...
7: The Buckeye Show will be over.
5: I wasn't very confident in me saying that, but I was pretty sure that it wasn't. 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You can join us for the Fan 5K presented by the Ohio State Wexner Medical Center. 5K run, 1 mile walk, all happening Saturday, June 20th up at Otterbein in Westerville. 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And every participant gets a finisher's medal, a race shirt, free photos, and awesome gifts from Logan Services. 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Did you catch the Cavs last night, Jay-Z?
7: I caught some of the second quarter, maybe a couple minutes in the second quarter.
5: Good.
6: You had a good time.
7: Yeah, well,
5: it was fine.
7: I didn't know they were up 20 points until earlier this morning, I guess.
5: I
7: got up to check it.
5: We
7: almost hit a three to win the game at the end of the game. I saw
5: three
7: that
5: quarters of the way down.
7: Oh man!
5: I mean, yeah, Struce was on the bench for the whole 30-8 run or whatever it was that Mike Brown and the Knicks went on.
7: No timeouts were called. I guess everybody's on the coach up there for not calling a timeout.
5: No, they didn't call any timeouts. Like, man, you're seeing a 22-point lead go to 19, then it's down to 15 and 10, and anytime you get into single digits with like 3 minutes left to play in the NBA, you know that all hell can break loose. I mean, that's three possessions that game can change. And they did. Jalen Brunson went nuts in that game. But that leads us to our fan poll sponsored by JT's Pizza and Pub. You can vote on that at 971thefan.com or on X at 971thefan. Do you think the Cavs can come back and beat the Knicks in the Eastern Conference Finals? I was talking to Common Man and Timmy about this. They're like, series over. It's one game. You think they're done? Just one game out of the gates.
7: Yeah,
5: done.
7: Come on.
6: As long as James Harden is on the team, done.
7: Everybody said that against the Pistons, and they came back.
5: Playoff James.
7: They were down 2-0, and they come back. They lose game 6 at home. We're done.
5: Yeah, we're toast.
7: And we were up 20 points in the Garden.
5: You can do it.
6: It's a different thing when you're like losing by like one or something like that. It's like when you blow
7: a 22-point
6: lead. And but have nothing, like you show nothing.
7: Yeah. The optimist is going to say, hey, we're up 20 points. We could do that again, and we just hold on to it this
5: That's
7: next
5: right.
7: Time. We're at their place. We didn't expect to win that first game anyways.
5: You can be up 22 points and give up 21 points. Just don't give up that 22nd.
7: Just
5: or score another basket.
7: Yes.
5: You know?
7: But, I mean, so they didn't get blown out is my only point. There's some kind of excitement. Like, hey, we did this. We threw it away, but we were still there.
5: But I think inherently with this fan poll, it's worded tricky. Do you think the Cavaliers can come back and beat the Knicks in the Eastern Conference Finals? Yes.
7: Yes.
5: Yes, I do. Do I believe that they will? I don't know about that. That's a whole different conversation
7: entirely. Any Cleveland sports fan is going to say no because that's how it goes.
5: I saw Dave Holmes tweet this like last night. He's like, I've been watching the Cavs for a long time. That was the worst loss in franchise history. I'm like, that's saying something for a sports city that's like that scorned, and you've got like the shot, the whole Mark Price, the push.
7: Yeah,
5: like
7: maybe we remember the 20-point one that got away.
5: Yeah, who knows? Could be NBA champions.
6: The Danhausen curse is real. It's what we learned last night.
5: Yeah, I mean, it's just that was crazy, man. Yeah, so like, as you know, if you've been listening to the show, I've had some back issues since last week.

0: So I'm piddling around the house and I'm, you know, setting up my, I guess, you know, annexed bedroom because I can't sleep on my own mattress. I'm like, all right, I go between the second firm mattress on the trundle bed for William that I've pulled out of there. And I'm alternating between that and the floor and the couch, like whatever's comfortable. So like I settle in and I'm looking at the TV. I'm like, all right, sweet. Cavs are up 20. I'm like deathly close to texting Shark, who is the biggest diehard Cleveland sports fan that there is in his retirement. I don't even know where he's at right now. But I know that he was watching the Cavs game. And I'm like, I'm close to texting him, like, all caps, Cavalanche. And in my mind, though, I said to myself, I'm like, I'm not going to do it.
1: Don't jinx them.
0: I'm just going to hold off on it because you got to see it to believe it. And there's still time left in this game, but certainly they're going to hold on to win. And it just kept ratcheting down. And the energy in the garden kept going up. Mm. And boy, when they tied that game at the very end, I mean, it was like they had lit a match and just poof, like you knew in overtime that they were going to lose, though. Like they just straight up got blitzkrieged.
1: Well, that's why I saw the final score and I was like, oh, well, we got blown out. And then I was like, oh, it went to overtime. All right. Well, hey, we were in the game. Oh, we were up 20 points. Yeah. And then it went to overtime.
0: Yeah, it was tough.
1: That's a tough one.
0: It was a tough one. But do I think they can come back in the series?
1: I think they can.
0: Yeah, they're
1: I thought they were done in the Pistons series. So they came back on that one.
0: I mean, I think
1: I got
0: be
1: faith.
0: Fun.
1: Let's go.
0: I don't know if they'll win the series, but they'll win a few games.
1: I hope they do. I put a little wager on them way back.
0: How much? How much? Oh, what's the payoff?
1: I think I put like $20 on it.
0: To win
1: $60
0: to win the championship.
1: Yeah, to win the Eastern Conference Finals.
0: Oh, all right.
1: I didn't have win though. I'm like, maybe we get through the Eastern Conference, you know, here and we'll see.
0: Yeah,
1: got 6 games to go.
0: Yeah, listen, you're still there. All right,
1: still there. Have a chance.
0: Listen, all you need to do is win 4 out of the next 6.
1: Yeah, that's it.
0: It's not 66.666 repeating, of course. Yeah. It's what Cam Scatabo needs to average to get to 2,000
1: yards. All the guys have to do is win one more game and they'll win the series.
0: Justin, had a great time with you this evening. Enjoy your rest of the week, and I'll talk to you again next Wednesday.
1: Yes, sir.
0: Everyone have an awesome evening. Austin is in with me tomorrow. Something else is up next right here on The Fan.
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11: 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Let's get to the guest line here. Let's continue to talk some more football. Talk a little Jets. Talk a little AFC East. Let's bring in Antoine Staley, who covers the New York Jets for the New York Daily News, but is well-versed in all teams in the AFC East. Antoine, it's Pat and Brad. Thanks for joining us, man. How you doing?
12: Amari, how y'all doing?
11: We're doing great, man. Let's start with gangrene, and expectations are not very high, and that's not breaking any news. Geno Smith is going to be QB1 coming off a rough year with Vegas. The Jets traded away Sauce Gardner and Quinnen Williams at the deadline last year, and they're still very much in rebuilding mode. But maybe the most hot-button topic to keep an eye on this year with the Jets is Aaron Glenn make it out of year two. Now, Aaron Glenn, very controversial with you guys, the media, for the majority of last season when it came to naming starting quarterbacks during the week. Also, maybe appeared to fall asleep during the combine a few months ago. The Titans didn't waste time firing year two coach Brian Callahan last year, just a few games into the season. In your opinion, Antoine, how hot is Aaron Glenn's seat going into year two?
12: I mean, anytime you're the coach of the Jets, I mean, the seat is always hot, but especially with Woody Johnson, who's really unpredictable at times. We also haven't spoken with Woody in over a year, so we have no idea what he's exactly thinking. But, you know, from what I've heard, you know, after last season, he wasn't very happy at just the way the outlook was. Like, losing five games by the span of 23 points or more in all five of those contests. And, you know, really was non-competitive, like, throughout the second half of the season. Really, you know, basically all year, minus three games. So, yeah, I think it's fair to wonder if Aaron Glenn would make it out of year two. I think, I don't think the Jets are going to make the playoffs. I don't think just about anybody does. But I do think they've improved in a lot of different areas on both sides of the football. Getting Geno Smith, substituting him for Justin Fields, I think would help out a little bit. He needs to cut down on the interceptions. But one thing about Geno is he will put the ball up in play, you know, for his receivers like Garrett Wilson, like Omar Cooper Jr., who they just drafted, Kenyon Sadiq from Oregon, too, as well. They have a lot more weapons than they did a year ago. And defensively, I feel like they've done enough to improve the run defense, which is a bit of an issue there. We'll see how the secondary is, too, as well. But, you know, I think they are a better team on paper. Whether or not that's enough for Aaron Glenn to save his job remains to be seen. But I think if he can get the 6 or 7 wins this year, and then say, hey, we can get a long-term quarterback next year, then I think he can sell Woody Johnson on that, and he can come back for 27 with whoever that rookie quarterback is going to be.
13: All right, some positive vibes for the Jets, Jets, Jets, Jets. Antoine, let's talk about the supposed class of the AFC East, and that being the New England Patriots. Mike Vrabel has been in the news somewhat, you could say, over the last few days, but let's focus not on his off-the-field transgressions, rather his squad, the New England Patriots. Is it a foregone conclusion this team acquires A.J. Brown in early June? If so, are they primed to defend their AFC title, in your opinion? Also, for fantasy purposes, help me out. Who is the better stack compiler this year at running back, Travion Henderson or Ramondre Stevenson.